0: says major telcos must be held accountable.
1: I think it's in our interests as the citizens of Australia that they are held to a high standard and that they operate in a manner that is transparent to accountability.
0: The federal opposition leader has described One Nation as a one-person show with incoherent policies. Angus Taylor last night delivered a speech in Sydney warning One Nation's policies would cause an eternity of pain if they gain power. One Nation leader Pauline Hanson has responded to the speech, saying she is not an enemy of the Liberal Party. Mr Taylor says he has no plans to work with Senator Hanson.
2: We are working to get rid of a Labor government. That's our focus. And our focus isn't on some kind of coalition or alliance. Our focus is on getting rid of a rotten Labor government. And I want us to be in government in our own right.
0: Iran says it has targeted American assets across the Middle East as Iranian state media reports more explosions in the country. John Lyons reports.
3: This is now at a serious level. At first, we thought it might have just been a couple of isolated incidents, but clearly now, two nights in a row of this, the Americans are saying that they've hit more than 170 targets in Iran in the last 48 hours. The Iranian side, the Islamic Revolutionary Guard Corps, say that they fired 10 missiles towards Jordan, and Kuwait and Bahrain also came under attack. In most of the missiles directed at those Gulf states were intercepted.
0: In the AFL, Fremantle overcame a goalless first half to beat fellow premiership contender Sydney by 38 points at Perth Stadium. Dockers midfielder Shea Bolton told ABC Sport his team played with more composure in the second half.
4: We had more time than what we thought we did, and I felt like we were rushing a lot, and probably handballing through hands when we probably could have drove more. And that was the main message, and I think in the second half we obviously showed that we had more composure.
0: France is the first team into the semi-finals at the Men's Soccer World Cup after beating Morocco 2-0 in their quarter-final. Amanda Shalala is in Boston.
5: It's another routine victory, really. Morocco tried their best to keep up with the French, but Les Bleus have just been on another level to everyone else. Other teams, the big favourites like Argentina, like England, like Spain, they've all had stumbles along the way, but not the French. They keep marching on. They keep doing it in style. Kylian Mbappe keeps scoring goals. Ousmane Dembele had the other one today as well. Mbappe actually missed a penalty in the first half. They got it together in the second half. They started to click a little bit more, and it was a much better effort from the French in the second half to ensure that their tournament remains alive.
0: In Perth, partly cloudy with a medium chance of showers during the morning and afternoon, a forecast top of 19. The outlook, partly cloudy tomorrow, 18. Mostly sunny on Sunday, 18. Currently in Perth, it's 12.9 degrees.
6: Good morning. Welcome to AM. I'm Melissa Clark in Canberra, coming to you from Ngunnawal country and acknowledging other custodians. On today's program, pressure mounts for an audit of Telstra after this week's major outage. And iconic pop star famous for her raspy voice and power ballads, Bonnie Tyler, dies aged 75.
7: And I need you now tonight. And I need I love singing it. I never get tired of singing it. And people, when that starts, the intro, everybody's like, yeah!
6: But first, the US and Iran have exchanged fire for a second day, deepening hostilities and uncertainty over the future of the tenuous ceasefire between the two nations. The US military says it struck more than 170 targets in Iran in the past 2 days, while Iran has targeted Jordan, which hosts some US military forces. America's editor John Lyons joined me from Washington.
3: Melissa, there's been more back and forth between the US and Iran. The US is saying it has struck 170 targets in Iran in the last 2 days. Iran has also responded to that. Iran has targeted Jordan, Kuwait and Bahrain, which they say contain US installations and military facilities. Therefore, they argue they are legitimate military targets. Most of those, if not all of those missiles fired by Iran have been intercepted. For example, in Kuwait, which probably came under the heaviest fire, they intercepted, according to their authorities, 3 ballistic missiles, 10 drones and 1 cruise missile. So these are serious attacks. They're not just a small number of drones. Ballistic missiles, obviously, are particularly dangerous, but so far all intercepted. And the interesting thing now is those Gulf states led by Qatar are all speaking to each other, condemning the attacks by Iran on the ships, the commercial ships which triggered this new round the other day. But clearly those Gulf states are getting nervous and are wanting the United States in particular to try to find an end to this war as soon as possible.
6: Yeah, this certainly does seem to be an escalation. So what does this mean for the ceasefire? Is it all but over?
3: The interesting thing is nobody has heard from Donald Trump now for many hours, 15, 16, 17 hours. He has said nothing on his Truth Social account. Now, that can mean two things. Either he's exhausted after his NATO trip to Ankara, or it can be ominous that the US is planning something much more. Clearly, this ceasefire now has broken down. Clearly, hostilities are increasing. But it seems that Iran, the US and the Gulf states, not one of those parties wants this to escalate back to a full war. Certainly President Trump has made that clear in the last 2 days. So I think that there would be a lot of back-channel negotiations going on at the moment. The US and Iran have agreed probably to 85 or 90% of the issues that they had when they signed that memorandum of understanding. But now this, of course, the Strait of Hormuz and who controls that is now the really thorny issue. If they can somehow come to an accommodation for that, then we could see an end to these hostilities.
6: John Lyons in Washington. Australia will ramp up its supply of uranium to India for its nuclear energy program after the two countries signed a deal during Prime Minister Narendra Modi's visit to Australia. The minerals industry is welcoming the deal, but the Greens say there are dangers. Rachel Hayter reports.
8: Australia has more uranium than any other country, but it's only the world's fourth largest producer. That could change after the deal with India. Here's Minerals Council CEO Tanya Constable.
9: We would be expanding current uranium mines in Australia. There are moves for new mines in Western Australia.
8: The deal signed by India and Australia builds on the country's 2015 nuclear cooperation agreement. With this new administrative arrangement enabling uranium exports to India for peaceful purposes.
9: I think this is a really important deal between Australia and India. It's a lot of uranium that is going to be required, which means jobs on the ground.
8: India has set a target of 100 gigawatts of nuclear energy capacity by 2047. Speaking through a translator, the Indian Prime Minister, Narendra Modi, said Australian uranium will support India's clean energy transition.
10: This will pave the way for uranium supplies from Australia to India and give our clean energy objectives fresh momentum.
8: The Prime Minister, Anthony Albanese, focused on the opportunity for Australian miners.
11: Providing an additional market for the Australian resources sector.
8: Australia's active uranium mines are concentrated in South Australia, but Tanya Constable says there are deposits in WA, the NT, Queensland and New South Wales.
9: It's worth, $1 billion, so not quite $1 billion at the moment, but it could be growing exponentially in the future.
8: But there's one major hurdle. Most states ban uranium mining. That's something the Minerals Council wants overturned.
9: The more that we see countries like India, France and the United States starting to put forward their needs to Australia on a regular basis that helps communities and governments take that next step.
8: Senator David Shoebridge is the Greens' Defence, Foreign Affairs and Nuclear Disarmament spokesperson.
12: This is a dangerous deal that the Albanese Labor government has signed with India, heightening the risks that Australia's uranium will be diverted into the Indian nuclear weapons program and further destabilising and undermining critical international efforts to control arms, such as the Non-Proliferation Treaty and the Test Ban Treaty, neither of which India has signed. Well, this is a very bad outcome for global peace, and it's appalling that Prime Minister Albanese has signed it.
8: India has never publicly released the size of its nuclear arms.

0: arsenal. But according to the Centre for Arms Control and Non-Proliferation, it's estimated India possesses about 180 nuclear warheads, with enough weapons-grade plutonium for up to 213 warheads.
1: Rachel Hayter reporting with Annie Guest. And Narendra Modi's visit has included a reception at Melbourne's Docklands Stadium with 20,000 people attending. The Indian Prime Minister lauded his nation's achievements, while Anthony Albanese heaped praise on Australia's fast-growing Indian diaspora. Foreign Affairs reporter Stephen Jedgetts was there. I spoke to him a short time ago.
2: Unsurprisingly, Mel, there was just a massive wave of adulation for Mr. Modi, who was, of course, the main star attraction for the maybe 20,000 or so people who crammed into the stadium for it. Mr. Modi's message was a pretty straightforward one. Be proud of your heritage and be proud of India. Now, this is a theme that he hits all the time, of course, Mel, at set-piece events like this, listing India's recent technological and economic achievements, talking about a booming Indian economy. One of the messages that some members of the crowd took away from it, although he wasn't explicit, was, if you left not that long ago, maybe consider coming back. Things are getting much better. That was potentially an undercurrent there. But his main message was really one of pride in India. And that's one that clearly resonated around the crowd of people who were there. Anthony Albanese's message wasn't radically different, but it was slightly separate. I mean, his main point was to the people who were there, who were Australian citizens, and he's saying to them, you belong. And of course, as you know, this comes against a backdrop of an increasingly rancorous debate about immigration. Very clear signs in public polling that there is falling support for immigration in Australia, and a difficult discussion around social cohesion. But there was one line that Mr. Albanese delivered to the crowd. It went down very well, unsurprisingly. You know, Australia is better with you in it. In other words, he's making it very clear his government is going to stick with multiculturalism as a concept and with the diversity that is now the reality of modern Australia.
1: Stephen, this has been quite an elaborate trip. Why does the Australian government want to invest so much in developing this relationship with India?
2: Largely because India is going to become indispensable, not just for Australia, but for a large number of countries in the world. Mr. Modi said in his speech yesterday, we want to become the third largest economy in the world as quickly as we can. And India is on track just through the sheer weight of demography alone, as well as the economic progress and growth that they're enjoying at the moment, is on track to do that. So that alone makes India indispensable. On top of that, it's a rising military power as well. As its economic heft grows, so does its military heft. And if Australia wants to balance China, in particular with questions over the predictability of the US now coming to the fore, India is going to be absolutely irreplaceable. And that's before you look at the cooperation across a whole range of other spheres, which makes India so important to Australia and the 1 million strong diaspora here in Australia as well. There are countless reasons why India really matters to Australia and why Mr. Modi matters to Australia, which is one of the reasons why you've seen so much effort ploughed into this visit.
1: Stephen Jedgetts, you're listening to AM, where it's 8:15. One Nation leader, Pauline Hanson, says Angus Taylor must stop denigrating her party and even appealed to him to work with her. It comes after the opposition leader issued a warning to Australians in a speech yesterday, saying if One Nation got into power, its policies would send the country broke, and accused the party of being a column of smoke. Mr. Taylor's comments were notably more combative than his previous remarks about One Nation, which had been more cautious. This morning, Mr. Taylor is standing by his remarks.
3: The number one thing we want to see is a change of government. There's no question about that. But we don't believe that One Nation can provide the solution here. As I say, they're a one-person show. Their policies are incoherent. Look, you've got one of the very senior members of One Nation, the senator who's been around the longest other than Pauline Hanson, saying that the United States, our strongest ally, is the worst terrorist organisation in the world. I mean, this is not a party of government.
1: Opposition leader Angus Taylor speaking this morning. Police across the country have been busy conducting welfare checks since Wednesday's widespread Telstra outage, which impacted calls to 000. Now authorities in South Australia are investigating if a death is linked to that outage. Isabel Masali reports.
4: It was feared Wednesday's Telstra outage was more than an inconvenience. Now police say they're investigating the cause and circumstances of a death in regional South Australia. Telstra's statement is read here by

0: an actor.
1: Our thoughts are with the person's family and loved ones at this difficult time. We are working closely with South Australia Police to support their investigation and to establish whether there is any connection between this matter and the network outage.
2: The outage came at a cost to many Australian businesses, and some commuters are still impacted by disruptions to rail services that rely on the network. Camilla Whitery had to pay hundreds of dollars to fly home after her train from Coffs Harbour to Sydney was cancelled yesterday.
3: So, you know, really, I'd like the head of Telstra to, you know, actually just have a moment, be put in that situation and see how readily they resolved it and how happy they were about shelling out all this extra money.
2: The Australian Communications and Media Authority has committed to a full and thorough investigation. In a statement, a spokesperson said it'll assess whether Telstra has complied with its legal obligations relating to the provision of emergency call services, and if it complied with consumer communication requirements. But experts are calling for intelligence agencies to be involved in an audit of Telstra. John Blaxland is a Professor of International Security and Intelligence Studies at ANU and a former military intelligence officer.
4: I think it's in our interests as the citizens of Australia that they are held to a higher standard and that they operate in a manner that is transparent to accountability, transparent to audit, and transparent to mechanisms intended to help correct mistakes and to help overcome weaknesses and to help patch gaps in the software and hardware systems involved.
2: Telstra says the issue was caused by a software defect and not a cyber incident. Professor Blaxland expects this won't be the last outage.
4: We can expect more of these kinds of problems, be it because of a technological glitch, or if it's a software patch, or if it's a combination of those, let alone if it's some kind of hacking operation, deliberate malice or extortion. All of these things are phenomena that have taken place in Australia to various industries in recent months and years.
2: Telstra says a fix is in place for this outage and customers can feel confident calling 000.
5: Isabel Masali. The federal government is signalling a stronger approach to managing risks posed by artificial intelligence, flagging new powers and tougher enforcement are on Labor's agenda. But a growing number of voices say the time for talk is over and action on AI policy is needed now. Political reporter Lexi Junawick has more.
6: AI's role in Australia's present is rapidly expanding and is only set to get bigger in the future. With that comes risks on multiple fronts, according to Australia's Assistant Technology Minister.
7: The Australian government is working across two horizons in our approach to AI safety. The first horizon is the near term, the everyday ground-level reality of AI safety. The second horizon includes the frontier, high-impact, structurally novel risks that don't just cause harm in the way we already understand them, but change the categories we use to think about technology harms altogether.
6: Andrew Charlton has told an AI safety forum in Sydney, a major tool in combating risks is Australia's AI Safety Institute, which became fully operational earlier this year, along with what he's labelled a whole-of-government approach to AI regulation.
7: In the Albanese government, AI safety will be pursued through every relevant agency and regulator, backed by laws that already exist and are strengthened where they need to be by new powers and tougher enforcement.
6: Mr. Charlton's speech comes after the Prime Minister told the New South Wales Labor Conference, if it acts now, Australia can set the ground rules for AI.
8: We can shape the future, not let the future shape us.
6: Next week, Mr. Albanese is expected to deliver a speech that will set out the government's approach to AI and outline a broad position on issues including workforce disruption, copyright, and the use of water and electricity resources to power data centres. But independent MP for Curtin, Kate Chaney, argues the federal government is still taking a passive approach to AI policy.
9: The government is not moving at the speed we need for a technology with such far-reaching impacts. It's really taken a hands-off approach.
6: Announcing its national AI plan last year, the government opted against a standalone AI act, instead choosing to use existing legal frameworks to mitigate AI-related risks.
0: I certainly think that existing law is not going to be adequate.
6: Toby Walsh is the chief scientist at the University of New South Wales's AI Institute.
0: Whether we can bundle it up in one big AI Act or whether we need special legislation, we're going to see hopefully a digital duty of care that's going to perhaps cover some of the new harms coming the way. I don't mind whether they put it into one big act or put it into lots of small pieces of legislation, but I do think we need new law.
6: Kate Chaney doesn't think the answer is a single AI Act. She's made 18 policy recommendations in her recently released AI discussion paper and agrees establishing a digital duty of care, which the government has pledged to legislate, should be among top priorities.
5: Lexi Junawick. Bonnie Tyler, the raspy-voiced 1980s power ballad star, has died. She was 75. The Welsh pop singer died in hospital in Portugal. She'd been in an induced coma since May after intestinal surgery. Her brother, Paul Hopkins, says the family is devastated and paid tribute to a loving, wonderful human. Europe correspondent Catherine Diss takes a look back at her life.
10: The song which made Bonnie Tyler's career.
11: And if you only hold me tight.
10: The 1983 hit Total Eclipse of the Heart combined power ballad with her trademark raspy vocals, the result of throat surgery as a young woman. It knocked Michael Jackson's Billie Jean off the top of the UK singles chart and made her the first Welsh artist to have a US number one.
12: I'm really enjoying this, you know. It's me rather than, you know, I mean, I'm totally happy about what I'm doing now, whereas I didn't quite know where I was going before. I was always sort of pushed in the direction which I didn't really want to go in.
10: Its popularity endured, recently clocking up 1 billion plays on Spotify. Born Gaynor Hopkins in 1951, she was the daughter of a coal miner and grew up in public housing just outside of Swansea on the south coast of Wales. It was in her hometown that she started her singing career and where she was ultimately scouted. I was lost in France. Her big break came in 1976 with Lost in France, leading to her debut album. The next year, she reached number 4 on the UK singles chart with
13: It's a Heartache, nothing but a heartache.
10: It's a Heartache sold 1 million copies in the US and featured on her second album. After drifting away from the limelight, she approached Meatloaf's songwriter and producer, Jim Steinman.
12: Didn't think for 1 minute he'd say yes, but we did ask him, and at first he did say no because he was busy doing the screenplay. Then he rang back to say that if I was still available to produce, that he'd changed his mind, that he thought it was such a crazy idea that it appealed to him.
10: Which led to her most recognisable song of all time. She went on to make Holding Out for a Hero. Written for the soundtrack to the hit 1984 movie Footloose, the song made it to number 2. Bonnie Tyler never stopped touring, even as recently as March, and never got tired of singing her most popular song.
13: Nothing I can say, a total eclipse of the heart.
5: Catherine Diss with that report. Now, he came, he saw, and he crushed fences, letterboxes, road signs, and pretty much anything else that got in his way. Yes, we're talking about Neil the Seal. After his latest sojourn on the Apple Isle, Neil the Seal is believed to have departed his latest haunts on the Tasmanian coastline, at least for now. During his stay over recent weeks, though, the one-ton elephant seal has become an international celebrity and viral sensation. Nick Grimm reports.
14: Blocking roads.
15: Now I'd move from there, man.
14: Fighting with parked cars and generally leaving a trail of destruction. Neil the Seal might have been wreaking havoc in Tasmania these last weeks, but along the way, he's also gone global.
16: Have you seen any of the TikToks about this giant seal that's in Australia?
14: He's captured imaginations the world over, racking up millions of views and followers as his admirers have posted daily updates of his latest stay.
15: Police versus Neil the Seal.
14: The 5-year-old mammal, still a youngster by elephant seal standards, can be seen jousting with pretty much anything that's been in his way, with social media mashups of his daily antics.
15: He broke all my signs. Get out of here now!
14: Road bollards, signposts, letterboxes, anything has been a ready stand-in for Neil's feisty mock fighting.
4: You know, the sparring and the jostling with bollards and traffic cones, etc., is all natural behaviour in the absence of other males or other seals to interact with.
14: Dr. Clive McMahon is an expert in Southern Ocean and Antarctic ecology at the Sydney Institute of Marine Science.
4: It's quite an extraordinary thing to see an elephant seal in Tasmania, close to where people live, and to see it in an accessible spot. I just hope that people enjoy seeing Neil and respect the fact that he is a wild animal, and I guess give him the space he needs to rest when he is here.
17: This is Neil, a 2,200-pound southern elephant seal that's become a local icon in Tasmania.
14: Like Neil's appeal, both resting and playing, extends beyond boundaries. The fascination with his conduct has attracted international media coverage from outlets like CNN and the BBC. And he's even inspired this from US-based psychic Laurie Cohen, who got inside his head, so to speak.
18: I had asked him why he wasn't with other seals, and he said he doesn't want to be. If you haven't noticed, I do what I want.
14: Well, maybe so, though wildlife experts point out instinct drives Neil to return frequently to the area because it's where he was born 5 years ago. And now they suspect he's headed off again in search of a solid meal. Clive McMahon again.
4: So it's perfectly reasonable that he might well have headed off back to sea to feed these young animals. If they find a good spot to feed and they're able to put on lots of weight, will come back and have a rest ashore. Because when they're at sea, they're diving constantly and they're diving deeply. So it's hard work out there for the seals.
14: A guarantee, perhaps, that Neil will be back soon for another bout of rest and play on his favourite Tasmanian beach.
19: Neil will go to the beach when Neil wants to go to the beach.
5: Our seal correspondent, Nick Grimm, with that report. Briefly in finance, Wall Street stocks have risen and oil prices have eased as financial markets really wait and see what will come next with the US conflict with Iran. And that's AM for today. AM's executive producer is Michael Edwards. Today's program produced by Catherine Gregory. Associate producer is Barney Porter. And technical production by Kem White, Nick Drakoulis and Mark Cash. I'm Melissa Clark. Have a great weekend. It's 8:30.
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21: Boss inside 450, Frederick through his hands, Tracy at the back. He kicks his third. Pandemonium for those in purple. Fremantle back in front.
22: Oh my, how many Dockers fans are still recovering from last night's blockbuster against Sydney? Now, of course, it was a goalless first half and the Dockers blew Sydney out of the water in a high-pressure game that showed maybe now Frio might be the real deal. Now, I want to hear from Fremantle fans today when we talk more about that game after 9 o'clock, and who better to do that with than staunch Sydney supporter Pat Stack. How good is that timing? Before that, though, something a little more serious. A debate over uranium mining in WA has fired up again thanks to a deal between Australia and India. Now, you might have heard about this in AM, but Australia is going to sell uranium to India, but none of that will be coming from WA, even though we have plenty of it here, because uranium mining is banned in WA. and miners say that needs to be overturned. So is it time to overturn the ban on uranium mining? I very much want to hear from you this morning, 1300 221 0025. We are hoping and expecting to hear from the CEO of Telstra. Now, we've not seen or heard from her since that outage happened because she'd been on an overseas holiday. Now, we're told she's cut that short and a media conference is expected any time now, and we are monitoring. We'll bring that to you when it happens. And council rates are rising. That's nothing new. But imagine if your rates went up by 14%. 14%, that's what one council is proposing, and you'll find out why after 9 o'clock.
20: 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Traffic.
22: Alicia, good morning. How are we looking on the roads? Bit of rain around?
1: There is, and also a bit of fog, Nadia. If you're on the Kwinana Freeway, Tonkin Highway, Roe Highway and surrounding areas, there's reduced visibility because of fog. You're being reminded to switch your headlights on if you're in any of that. A breakdown too on Kwinana Freeway northbound at Berrigan Drive in Southlake. The vehicle is in the right emergency lane there. On the Mitchell Freeway southbound, it's busy. Warwick Road to Reed Highway. Kwinana Freeway northbound is slow, Anchortel Road to Rowley Road. But elsewhere, things are looking pretty good.
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22: And it is 28 to 9 already. Thank you. I can see Freo fans are very, very excited after last night's game. I promise I'll give you plenty of time to talk about the game after 9 o'clock. Now, during a two-day visit to Australia, Indian Prime Minister Narendra Modi signed a pretty significant deal with Prime Minister Anthony Albanese. And he will buy Australian uranium for India's nuclear energy industry. Now, about 28% of the world's supply of uranium is in Australia. And there's plenty of it in WA. But Labor governments keep banning uranium mining, and under the current ban came into force back in 2017. Now, four mines that had already been approved were exempt from that ban. Only one is still going, the Deep Yellow's Mulga Rock project, which aims to start production in 2028. So as the world decarbonises, is it time to allow uranium mining in WA again? I want to know where you sit on this. 1300 221 0025 is the number. I want to go to Jonathan Fisher. He's the CEO of Uranium Explorer Cauldron Energy, an ASX-listed company that does want to mine uranium near Onslow. Good morning, Jonathan. I bet you'd like to sell the uranium you've found to India.
2: G'day, Nadia. Good to be here. Look, absolutely, India is a natural partner for Australian uranium. We share an ocean with, you know, with Western Australia and India. We all love cricket. There's a huge Indian diaspora in Western Australia. Yeah, it's common sense.
22: Well, let's first of all look at your operations, because you can look for uranium. What have you found?
2: Yeah, so curiously, the policy allows us to explore for uranium. And in fact, the WA government provided us government grants to go and explore for uranium earlier this year. So we're doing that. We have found a huge amount of uranium on our tenements in Western Australia. In fact, we put out an exploration target just recently, which is the largest in Australia, and in fact, one of the largest in the world.
22: So where have you found deposits?
2: As you mentioned, a couple of hours out of Onslow in the Ashburton region.
22: Right, and how much is there?
2: We've got 55 million pounds in JORC at the moment, so that's the Joint Ore Reserve Committee classification, and we have put out a exploration target for another up to 260 million pounds.
22: Okay, so Jonathan, why is it that you can explore for uranium but you can't mine it?
2: Well, that's a great question. Why? Because there is a policy ban from the WA Labor Party on new uranium mining at the moment. There's no justifiable reason for it.
22: Okay, so why would, I guess I'm just trying to understand. I mean, I know the ban is there and, you know, it's not the first time it's been banned here. I just don't understand why you're able to get a government grant or some incentives to explore for it, but they have no appetite to lift the ban. I don't see the point of that. What's the point of that?
2: So the government grants were from the Exploration Incentive Scheme, and that program is specifically designed to deliver economic resources to help WA's economic growth in the future, right? So it is absolutely about finding new deposits to mine. So, yeah, it is curious that we were provided those grants and they don't yet allow us to mine it. I think, you know, there is recognition within community that nuclear energy is the future for at least part of the world. We don't need to build nuclear here if we don't want to, but we can certainly provide the world with that green energy source.
22: Can uranium. You give us an idea of how much uranium is in WA?
2: Look, we have a sort of long period of under exploration that we need to catch up on, number one. So there is uranium known occurrences, look, all through WA. It is prolific. We could have, you know, WA in its own right could be a top 10 global producer of uranium.
22: And what would that be worth?
2: Good question. Billions a year. It's not going to outright replace, you know, iron ore, for example, but it's still a very sizable industry and an industry that provides high-paying jobs, a lot of them, as well as diversification of revenue to the state.
22: My guest this morning is Jonathan Fisher. He is with Cauldron Energy. He explores for uranium, but he can't mine it or sell it. And I want to know where you sit on this one. Is it time that the government lifted the ban that it has on uranium mining here in WA so that companies like Cauldron can get into the uranium market, which is highly lucrative? And is there higher demand for uranium now, Jonathan, as the world decarbonises?
2: Yeah, that's absolutely right. There is a fundamental shortage of uranium projected, especially from our major trading partners. So there is bifurcation in the market. We don't want to buy Russian uranium anymore. And our major trading partners are quite desperate to get it from strategically aligned nations like Australia.
22: The concern, I guess, is safety and being able to do this safely. What guarantee is there that this can be done safely?
2: Well, I think the easiest way is to look just across the border in west, into southern Australia, South Australia, where they've been safely mining uranium for 40 plus years. Yes, the industry had issues, you know, back in the 1970s, and we all know, you know, the Ranger uranium mine in the Northern Territory, for example. However, you know, times have changed and, you know, all industrial enterprises are held to higher standards than they were before and technology's improved. This can absolutely be done safely, and the risks like radiation are already managed in Western Australia, for example, in our mineral sands industry, which is actually quite radioactive.
22: And do you think, though, that, you know, there would be a school of thought that if we are, you know, exporting uranium, then we should be responsible for the waste at the other end? Do you agree with that? Because that's the other issue is like, where does the waste go?
2: Look, there is one school of thought that suggests that, although I'd note we don't do that with any other commodity that we mine and export. So there are solutions globally now for radioactive waste. In fact, WA has a world-class facility for low-level radioactive waste in the Sandy Ridge facility just out of Kalgoorlie. The waste issue is really, it should be seen as a strength of the broader nuclear industry because actually there's so little waste that is generated per megawatt hour of green energy produced.
22: All right. Jonathan Fisher is my guest this morning. I do want to go to your calls in just a moment. 1300 221 0025. He's the CEO of Uranium Explorer Cauldron Energy. And I guess the other issue that comes up whenever we discuss this is like, how can you guarantee that that uranium will be used for what a country claims it used, particularly, you know, when we're, you know, in a world with nuclear weapons? And that is a very real concern, isn't it?
2: And that has been the stumbling block for the last, you know, decade of getting this Indian deal across the line is because India hadn't signed the Nuclear Non-Proliferation Treaty. So they have now given commitments that satisfy our federal government. And Australia's regulator, ASNO, is known to be the gold standard globally for tracking and ensuring nuclear non-proliferation and safety obligations. So we've got to the point where we are confident on that. And, you know, Australian uranium is just only ever used in civilian purposes. In fact, Nadia, we won't even allow Australian uranium in our AUKUS submarines because that's classed, funnily enough, as a military purpose, even though it's only propulsion. So Australia's own nuclear submarines will not be powered by Australian uranium.
22: And if you did ever get the go-ahead to mine uranium, how long before you could actually export it? How long does that process take?
2: So we're not starting from scratch. I think that's the important thing to note. We've been exploring for a decade and there are other projects that are also well advanced. So once the policy ban is overturned, if it is, when it is, you know, there's a feasibility and construction process that has to happen. But, you know, my point to government is we need to plan for these future industries. It does take a few years to get them off the ground. So let's get started now so that when we really do need this revenue, we really do need this diversification, if, for example, the iron ore price comes off a little bit and government royalties fall, then we've already got an industry that's growing and ready to take its place.
22: All right, I'll leave it there. Good to talk to you this morning. Jonathan Fisher there.

0: He's the CEO of Kulgin Energy. It is an ASX-listed company. They'd like to mine for uranium in an area a few hours outside of Onslow. Now, I want to go to your calls on this. 1300 221 0025 is the number. Where do you sit on it? I've got to say, pretty mixed on the text line. I think it's a 50-50 split. Half say yes, half say no. As I said, very keen on your calls. 1300 221 0025.
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0: Yeah, look, there are several concerns with it as an industry in many ways, but what we're seeing here is government at every level making deals in the interests of foreign interests and corporations. In WA, we already have a deal where we're getting 1.65% on our royalties from Alcoa. We're seeing gas shipped off for free. We're being left with mine sites that are not rehabilitated, and we're seeing offshore infrastructure that's going to cost billions of dollars when gas corporations try to walk away from it in the coming decades. And they want us to take seriously that a private company that's going to benefit commercially from that has our interests at heart. This is a dangerous industry, and we've just seen sort of that nuclear conversation grow, which people said it would when we signed that AUKUS deal. And this is sort of a natural consequence of that.
1: Some people will say nuclear energy is green energy. Do you see it that way?
0: Look, that's a simple argument that belongs in the past. At the moment, we actually have so many options when it comes to renewable energy. We're seeing that being cheaper, more efficient, and it doesn't have the consequences of nuclear. Like, that is just a fact. So we're going to see a lot of money pumped in to sort of promote this idea. We're going to see it politicized, but we don't need another industry that's not going to benefit Western Australians, and it's going to leave us holding the bag when it comes to the consequences of that industry.
1: But what if it helps the world decarbonise? Does that then make it more attractive?
0: Well, people make a lot of claims. They love to say that they're standing up sort of a transition, but then they're also talking about standing up these reactors over decades and decades. The world needs to decarbonize quickly. There are options for people who have supply lines in terms of what they're trying to set up. What Australia's role should be is actually investing in renewable technology across the state, not putting that into subsidizing an industry that's going to sort of have consequences into the future, and then exporting that. If we want to diversify, we can actually be that renewable energy powerhouse that we keep hearing from government, but we don't actually see the evidence on the ground.
1: All right, I'll leave it there. Matt Roberts, good to talk to you this morning. He's the Executive Director of the Conservation Council of WA. Well, the Premier, Roger Cook, was asked about this yesterday. This is his response.
2: Our focus is on the clean energy transition, making sure that Western Australians can benefit from the lowest form of energy on Earth, which is wind and solar, backed by battery and gas-fired power generation.
1: So I guess, in other words, no, he will not be lifting that ban anytime soon. Let's go to Basil Zempelis, Leader of the Opposition. If you won government, would you lift that ban?
3: We would, Nadia, and we've already announced that. Good morning to you. It's important for Western Australia, and the Chamber of Commerce and Industry, for example, has found that restarting uranium mining in WA could create up to 9,000 jobs. Your previous guest talked about lots of reasons why not to do it. 9,000 jobs in Western Australia, there is clearly an appetite for it. It could be up to $1 billion in royalties per year. That's a lot of nurses that get paid, a lot of teachers that get paid, a lot of fireys that get paid what they deserve through money like that.
1: Do you share concerns, first of all, environmental concerns, that it is still a dangerous product and you are dealing with something that can be used for nuclear weapons?
3: Well, interestingly, the South Australian Labor government doesn't see it that way. They don't have a ban on uranium mining. And our argument is that more uranium projects in WA means more regional jobs, more regional investment and regional supply chain work. But WA Labor is sending investment across to South Australia, to the Northern Territory and overseas. They've managed it in those jurisdictions, South Australia and the Northern Territory in particular. And I think this is a premier who's imposing a ban based on ideology rather than common sense. Of course, there will always be concerns. We're the best place in the world to manage those environmental and safety approvals, the best place in the world to do it. And so our argument would be don't impose a blanket ideological ban, which would cost WA jobs, royalties and strategic influence. It just doesn't make sense anymore.
1: I'll leave it there. Basil Zempelis, thank you for your time. 1300 221 0025 is the number. He's the Leader of the Opposition, already announced that he would lift that ban. What are your thoughts? Well, let's go to some of your calls. I'll kick off with Kaya. Hello.
4: Hi, Nadia. Thanks for taking my call. I just want to say that I don't think that uranium mining is wanted here in Western Australia. We've protested for decades on this issue, and not one ounce of uranium has been ripped or shipped out of country.

0: And Basil, when I just want to remind listeners that when Basil talks about South Australia and it's over there, it has been contested. It's a long-term contested. We've walked from Roxby Downs uranium mine, and we've walked the whole length of sort of what uranium does in country to traditional owners. We heard stories of where Roxby Downs is using 30 million litres of pure artesian basin water taken out of the ground per day. That's what we're looking at. So the mounds out there, the mound springs out there have dried out. There was never consent from Arrabunna traditional owners to mine that uranium. And then it gets shipped over to countries like Japan, where we saw at the time of Fukushima, uranium was in the power plant over there. And that's had a massive impact on the oceans and the communities there. We still haven't got a safe way of disposal. So I just want to remind people that there has been a long-term contested fight going on about uranium mining, because it's unwanted, it's unnecessary, it doesn't stack up, it's uneconomic, and it's so dangerous. It's so dangerous right from the beginning and right to the very end.
1: So a firm no from you. Thank you very much. 1300 221 0025 is the number. G'day, John. Where do you sit on this one?
2: Yeah, I think my big question is just, you know, we export a lot of other resources. We export gas and iron ore and stuff. And I think especially recently, we've seen that we're not actually, WA isn't actually making a lot of the money that we should be, as in the people, we're not actually making a lot of the money that we should be, right? So how do we ensure that, you know, when we export uranium, the same thing isn't going to happen where, you know, the government locks into these contracts where the companies end up ripping us off and they're able to account for, you know, market prices and stuff. And to an extent, we end up having to buy it back from them, our own resource, at a much higher price. How do we ensure that, you know, that same history doesn't really repeat itself when we have such a valuable resource in our backyard?
1: I mean, it's a similar concerns that were being raised by the Conservation Council. John, thank you. I'm happy to go to more of your calls. 1300 221 0025 is the number. Lots of texts, and I'll get to some of them in a moment. G'day, Len. Where do you sit on this?
3: Oh, hi, Nadia. Very much in the mathematical area. If we were to look at the efficiency of nuclear energy, we cannot, like the old steam engine, turn the steam up and turn it down again on nuclear. We are full steam for the expected load. So much of the energy that we create, much of the heat that we get from nuclear to stop it from blowing up, the cooling keeps it down at a reasonable temperature, but that's why we get the warming of the ponds. We're getting a huge lift in global warming. My suggestion is that at this stage, unless we could get a continuous load, the peaks and troughs of electricity generation, it's too risky and way, way, way too inefficient.
1: Too risky for you, Len. Thank you. On the text line, great, says Sandy. Now we'll have Iran, China, Russia and America banging on our front, back and side doors. Jim's in Kalgoorlie. He said it's ludicrous that uranium is not mined in WA. Along with that, the best way to ensure that uranium is used for non-weapon use is to manufacture small modular reactors that are in use across the world. Well, I'm not sure a lot of these small modular ones are. My understanding is what Peter Dutton was actually promising at the last election had not actually been invented. A lot of these nuclear facilities have been around for quite some time. No to uranium mining. Solar, wind, renewables are already cheaper, safer and more sustainable, says Brendan. Andrew wants to buy into this. Are you a yes or a no, Andrew?
4: I am someone who is cautiously in favour of this.
1: Okay. Look, I think... Cautiously? Why?
4: Look, I think there are a lot of safety things that need to be taken into account. I don't think that we should just go willy-nilly, okay, let's, you know, invest and let's start uranium mining immediately. I think there are a lot of safety concerns about that, but I believe with the world currently decarbonising so quickly and there is a massive appetite for nuclear power in countries like France, in countries like Germany, in countries like China. There are massive opportunities in terms of our export markets, and we have some of the biggest uranium reserves in the world.
1: Yeah, we do. I think we have the fourth largest reserves in Australia.

0: So I think that not harnessing that opportunity to be able to export to other countries and, as Basil Zemplis said just before, making back those royalties is a waste, I personally think, when you have countries like China that are building 20 nuclear power plants. You have countries like France who are reliant on 80% of their power grid, reliant on nuclear.
1: Hmm. Yeah.
0: I think that there is an untapped market there that needs to be taken into account. But by the same token, we need to be safe about this. We also need to make sure that that money is actually going to the West Australian people and not into the pockets of corporations.
1: Thank you very much, Andrew. Pro-uranium mining, cautiously pro-providing, those concerns can be addressed. Basil Zemplis reckons it'd be about $1 billion. Well, that's according to the Chamber of, I think, Minerals and Energy or Commerce and Industry, one of them. $1 billion worth and around 9,000 jobs is what the prediction is. Let's go to another Andrew. Hello.
2: Hello.
1: How are you, Andrew? What are your thoughts on this one?
2: Oh, I'm a big yes. I think it's really important that people recognise the technology changes. These will be new assets and mining and so forth. And, you know, if we can drill and produce LNG in the middle of the Northwest, you know, at great depths, it shows that we've been pretty responsible and we'll continue to do so, depending on what, you know, energy mix we're looking at. But, you know, I see it as a massive opportunity and cash left on the table for WA. And people will just go elsewhere. Countries will just go elsewhere. And then we'll be left sitting here with, you know, a bunch of resources untapped.
1: Andrew, thank you. There's always an appetite. This reminds me of the lead up to the last election because Peter Dutton put all this back on the table with his nuclear energy plan. What I noticed during that debate, and it's kind of coming out a bit now, is that younger people seem to be more for it, uranium mining. Steve, what are your thoughts on this?
3: Nuclear power, there's no point. We shouldn't mine uranium, but nuclear power, it's just not efficient. No nuclear power station operates anywhere in the world without huge subsidies from governments. And further to that, yeah, they go, if you look at asbestos mining as an example, they were going to clean all that up after they leave. Every time a mine ends up shutting down, the public are left, you know, the states left to clean up the mess. So with uranium, the waste problems are so huge, and the impact of them so, yeah, it could be so dramatic. It's not worth going. But further to that, people go, yeah, it's an efficient way of doing it. We've already proven that that renewables are more efficient, and the way that new renewables are going to become more and more efficient is if we invest in them. If we go down the path of having nuclear power stations, all that investment stops.
1: All right, Steve, I'll leave it there. I'm happy to go to more of your calls after 9 on 1300 221025. I just want to pause for a moment too because the CEO of Telstra has been speaking. I'll bring you some of what she has had to say next.
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1: Don't worry, Dockers, we'll be talking about last night's game after 9 as well. The CEO of Telstra, Vicky Brady, was actually away overseas on a holiday when that massive outage happened, affecting customers right across the country and impacting on some 000 calls. Well, she's returned. She's faced the media for the first time and has apologised for the outage. She is still speaking. This is a little of what she's had to say.
6: We have let our customers and Australians down. And for that, I am deeply sorry. I understand how much Australians rely on us to keep in touch, to work and stay safe. I also understand the broader impact on the community when services go down, from things like payments to transport. It's extremely frustrating and disruptive when services aren't available. And I am sorry for the impact that this has had on so many people. We take trust in 000 extremely seriously. And it's our responsibility to do everything in our power to make sure calls are answered and transferred immediately. We understand what caused the issue, and we will complete our investigation into the actions needed to prevent it from happening again. You have my commitment on that. Networks are large and complex, and we invest significantly in the resilience of our network. When something goes wrong, we're committed to taking accountability, giving people clear information, and fixing issues as quickly as possible. I want to thank our customers and Australians for their patience as we have worked through this.
1: Now, that's Vicky Brady, the boss of Telstra. She also told journalists that there's no record of a failed 000 call relating to a death in South Australia. Now, you might have read, I'm going to play a little bit more of what she said after nine because that's still going. And she still has had a few things to say, so we're still listening. But you might have read in ABC News this morning that Telstra had been warned about these issues and that there might be outages like this. So she's responded to that. We're just listening to her answer and we'll bring you what she's had to say after 9 o'clock. Do you accept the apology and accept that these things happen? I know we've been talking a lot about it this week, but it was a pretty significant outage. It affected a lot of you, so you can respond to what she has had to say. I'm happy to take more of your calls on uranium mining. Is it time to lift the ban? The government has no plans to do so. Other states allow it. And, of course, we've seen the Prime Minister just sign a deal with India to provide India with uranium from Australia for its nuclear energy industry. So plenty of time for your calls. We'll be talking about that game last night. My, oh, my. I hardly slept. I was so excited. Also, council rates rises are nothing new. But imagine if yours went up by 14%. Yes, 14%. That's what one Perth council is proposing. Its mayor will tell you why in just a moment. And another development in regards to niche living. Yep, that saga continues.
7: It's just Mowboy. Me and some of my favourite people are putting on an hour of music, comedy and games with performances from Drifting Clouds and Baker Boy. That Blackfella Show. Tonight on ABC TV and ABC I.
8: Good morning, Tony Carr with ABC News. The Telstra CEO has arrived back in Australia after cutting short her annual leave to deal with this week's outage. Vicky Brady has apologised to Telstra customers and other Australians that she concedes have been let down by the outage, which affected public transport, electronic payments and many people's ability to access 000. Ms Brady says the telco is working hard to avoid any further outages.
6: We take trust in 000 extremely seriously, and it's our responsibility to do everything in our power to make sure calls are answered and transferred immediately. And we will complete our investigation into the actions needed to prevent it from happening again.
8: Greens Senator David Shoebridge says he's concerned India could use uranium provided by Australia for its nuclear weapon program. Indian Prime Minister Narendra Modi and Prime Minister Anthony Albanese have struck a deal to export Australian uranium for peaceful purposes. But Senator Shoebridge says the deal is reckless and undermines global agreements.
9: The Indian government is not a signatory to the Non-Proliferation Treaty. It is not a signatory to the Nuclear Test Ban Treaty. We know that it has about 190 undeclared nuclear weapons. It does not allow inspectors of that part of its nuclear program.
8: Premier Roger Cook has ruled out uranium mining in WA. The latest strikes between the US and Iran are threatening their three-week-old ceasefire. More from America's editor John Lyons in Washington.
10: Wars are much easier to start than to finish. This is a war that clearly Donald Trump wants to end, but he's finding it difficult to do so. Now, it's only a few months ago that the Israeli Prime Minister Benjamin Netanyahu came here to Washington and they argued very strongly for this war. And in the end, President Trump agreed, despite his Vice President J.D. Vance saying, I think it's a bad idea to go into this war. What's happened for the second night in a row has been another exchange, a lot of tit-for-tat firing from both sides.
8: Israel's defence minister says his country is prepared to resume its military campaign against Iran if needed. Israel Katz says the army is ready and on alert for a resumption of fighting. Ukraine's president says key supplies to build Patriot missiles should arrive in the next few days. US President Donald Trump has given Kyiv a license to produce the American Interceptor missiles. They're one of the few Western weapons capable of shooting down ballistic missiles that Russia has increasingly fired at Ukrainian cities. Vladimir Zelensky says the two countries have reached a political agreement.
11: Our meeting with President Trump was also productive. President Trump repeatedly emphasized that only two or three countries in the world are currently capable of manufacturing Patriot missiles because the others are not technologically ready. The United States recognizes Ukraine as a country that is ready to do this.
8: The death toll from Venezuela's earthquake tragedy has risen to almost 3,900. The number of people left homeless as a result of the two quakes last month is close to 18,000, while at least 16,000 people have been injured. The humanitarian crisis is building, with survivors now dealing with chronic illness, skin conditions and diarrhea due to crowded living spaces and poor water and sanitation conditions. Maria Falkenhagen is organising relief efforts for Venezuela from New York and says it's a marathon task.
12: We all know that donations were going to decrease as time goes because it's you get the hype of the moment and then it goes down, it plateaus. But people in Venezuela are still going to need this. It's not a race, it's a marathon.
8: In the AFL, Sydney coach Dean Cox says Fremantle played with more intensity than his team in the second half of last night's top-of-the-table clash at Perth Stadium. The Swans took a 22-point lead into half-time after Fremantle failed to kick a goal in the first two quarters. But Sydney couldn't maintain the momentum in the second half, with the Dockers booting a club-record 59-point final quarter to win by 38 points. Cox says his team was outworked in the second half.
13: Second half, we were beaten convincingly, you know, by a really good team. I won an 89% for each quarter in the last half, and we got 50%. They were harder for longer, and to their credit, this was a 40-point loss.
8: WA's weather, isolated mostly coastal showers southwest of a line, Durian Bay to Israelite Bay. Showers mostly clearing by this evening. In Perth, partly cloudy with a medium chance of showers during the morning and afternoon. A forecast top of 19. The outlook, partly cloudy tomorrow, 18. Mostly sunny on Sunday, also 18. Currently in Perth, it's 13.5.
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1: Good morning. If you're just tuning in on this rather magnificent Friday, how excited are we, Fremantle fans? I want to take your calls and I cannot wait to have a chat to Pat Stack after 9:30. Mitch is taking a well-earned break and he'll be joining us from Sydney. And, of course, Pat, part of the ABC team, is a staunch Sydney supporter and I cannot wait to hear what delightful things he'll have to say about last night's game. But it was a great game. It was the kind of game you expect in a final. And the intensity was quite something. And I think in the end, Sydney just ran out of steam and were able to find a way to win, which is what we've been doing this year, finding a way to win. So are we now the real deal? We'll get into that shortly. Also, councils are now considering, and some have been very open about how much they're going to increase rates by. It happens most years. But one council is going to go up by 14%. They are proposing a 14% rate rise. I'll tell you which council it is shortly and why they have to do that. Another development in the niche living saga, we'll tell you about that. And also, plenty more time for your calls on uranium mining. Is it time to lift the ban? 1300 221 0025. Now, I just want to continue with Telstra because the CEO of Telstra, Vicky Brady, you heard a little bit of what she's had to say earlier this morning before the news, because she's fronted the media for the first time. She's been taking questions. So she said sorry. She's apologised. You've heard that apology. You can react to that. Give me a call. She's also been taking questions from journalists about the outage. And she was asked about warnings that Telstra had received from academics and other groups about how vulnerable its network was.
16: So the first thing I'd say is these timing systems are very well known in mobile networks. They are critical. We work with a lot of different universities and professors. We welcome that engagement as part of us
6: making sure we're using best practice. We also work with our peers around the world and with various vendors to make sure we are applying best practice. I have seen some reports this morning. The team tell me we have engaged with that professor that is referenced in that report on a wide range of things, and we welcome that engagement.
17: Were you warned?
18: A government-run security centre repeatedly warned you guys about vulnerabilities here.
6: Well, I think we need to get underneath exactly what was part of that conversation. As I understand it right now, it was a broad range of things spoken about, and as I mentioned, these timing synchronisation systems are well known to be critical to a mobile network. So, our network is built with a lot of redundancy put in place, and that will be part of this investigation. Did all of that work as it should?
17: Responsibility for this, will you and other executives voluntarily offer to surrender your bonuses, given this happened under your watch?
6: Look, our focus right now has been on getting the issue fixed, making sure all of our customers are back up and running, and then making sure we get the investigation done. We, again, have very clear processes and governance when it comes to bonuses and remuneration. That process will happen and it will be overseen by our board.
1: There you go. That's the first time you've heard from Telstra CEO Vicky Brady. Still taking questions, and there's been some pretty aggressive questioning by the media. That press conference has been going for well over half an hour now. Now, she's still being grilled by journalists on whether recent job losses also contributed to this outage, and she says these issues will all be part of the company's investigation.
18: Do you accept that more needed to be done in relation to what was a known risk?
6: Well, I think that's a matter for our investigation. So right now we don't have the outcome of that. We invest significant money into resilience of our network. But networks are complex and they're not infallible. And so we need to ensure we've got the backup processes and approaches when things do go wrong. In this case, obviously, it is unacceptable. And any time we impact our customers, you know, that's not something we aim to do, and I am very sorry for the disruption it has caused to so many people.
1: There's that apology again from the CEO of Telstra, Vicky Brady. Nadi, this is a word salad, says this listener. Telstra chief, says Stephen. Blah, blah, blah, blah, blah. Usual sorry, sorry. But will they duplicate this system so a quick recovery is possible if an update goes wrong again? Of course not. How about a free month's worth of data from Telstra? Says this listener, and pigs will fly. This is just another hollow apology. We're continuing to monitor that media conference, but if you have something to say about what you've heard this morning, you can give me a call on 1300 22 1025.
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1: Good to be with you. The weekend is just around the corner. A bit of rain around too, so just take care on the roads. And a bit of fog as well this morning. But if you see anything, just make sure you give us a call. 11 minutes past 9. Well, Nedland's ratepayers are set to pay the price for years of council dysfunction. And I've got to say, this is going to hit their hip pockets because the council is looking at increasing rates by a whopping 14%. Why so much? Well, let's go to the new mayor of Nedlands. Her name is Leonie Browner, and she is with me now. Good morning.
19: Hi, Nadia. How are you?
1: Good, thanks. 14%, that's a big number. How did she come to that?
19: Yeah, so that's been part of a budget process. So we've been working on that with administration over the last couple of months. It's really looking at covering the administration and operating costs of the City of Nedlands, which, you know, are increasing, obviously, and we just need to find a way to balance our budget.
1: Can you give us an understanding of the financial situation you were left with?
19: Yeah, so we've inherited a pretty difficult financial situation. prior to being elected, a report was put out by the interim CEO.

0: Really highlighting the challenges faced by the City of Netherlands, and that included $27 million in outstanding and emerging catastrophic risks. So essentially what we're trying to do is put the City of Netherlands on a more sustainable pathway, and this is a first step, but I would sort of note that we haven't finalised the budget yet. So we are still working on this year's budget.
1: And given, and there was a report into the finances of Netherlands by the local government inspector, and he laid all of that bare and those $27 million worth of catastrophic risks that you've talked about. So I would assume that your ratepayers were probably expecting this.
0: Look, I think ratepayers do have an awareness of the difficulties faced. I know it was front and centre of my election campaign. My understanding is that people are aware, but it's still going to be a bitter pill for people to swallow, and I expect some concern from the community.
1: And if you were to defer this, what would happen?
0: It just means that we are, still underwater. So essentially, and 22.
1: What I'm going to do is Leonie Browner is my guest this morning. She's the mayor of the City of Netherlands. We seem to be cutting out. I'm just going to get you to maybe take a step to the left or the right. How are you going
0: there?
1: Yeah. Okay.
0: Yep.
1: There we go. As usual, technology
0: that.
1: Does fail us from time to time, as we've learned this week. Phones have not been, I don't know, you want a Telstra phone, Leonie?
0: No, I'm not on Telstra, but my office does not have great Wi-Fi, and if I sit in the corner of my office, then I get better Wi-Fi. But, I don't know if we've got the budget to repair that this year.
1: Okay. Now, Mia, if I can just get back to, you talk about $27 million worth of catastrophic risks. Can you outline to us, with this increase in rates and that extra money, how do you prioritise where that money goes? I know there were some playgrounds that had to be closed, for instance. I think some staff had been underpaid. Can you just go through what the priorities will be for you?
0: Yeah. So, look, it will be the priorities are going to be, maintaining services and, ensuring that we're not slipping into a large deficit. What I will note is that, rate increases over the recent past haven't kept pace with inflation. So, over the last five years, CPI has gone up by 4.22% per annum on average. In contrast, rates have only been increased by 2.5% per annum per average. So what we're facing is a situation where if we had have just kept pace with inflation, that would have raised an extra $9 million in revenue. And that equates to a 30% rate increase. So essentially what this budget is about balancing the budget and trying to catch up a bit with the past cost increases.
1: And there will be people, and already some people are saying, I won't be able to afford this. What do you say to them?
0: So we are acutely aware that some people will find some challenges in affording these rates, and we do sympathise with that. We're not taking this step lightly, and if people are having problems with affordability, they should get in touch with the City of Netherlands and we can offer payment plans.
1: And there will also be people in the City of Netherlands that will rightly be very angry about this, because this is the result of years of a dysfunctional council that was not your council. I know you're all new now, functional council that was not doing its job properly. They have a right to be angry. There's some serious lessons to be learned here, isn't there?
0: Yeah, and look, we are very focused on repair. So we, as a council, we are focused on being disciplined.

0: student and professional and working hand in hand with administration and taking a long-term perspective.
1: All right, I'll leave it there. Leonie Brown, appreciate your time this morning.
0: Thank you. Appreciate your time.
1: Leonie Browner there. She is the mayor of the City of Nedlands. Look, and again, this is after years of dysfunction from a council that did leave a $27 million bill of catastrophic risks. Remember, playgrounds had to be shut down. There was all this stuff that hadn't been done. There had been underpayments of staff. It was all pretty serious. 1300 221 0025 is the number. Now, I'm going to go to some more of your calls, and I'm going to give you a little update on niche living as well. And, of course, we will pay tribute to Bonnie Tyler for those asking, because I'm a child of the 80s and you know what song I'll be playing. That's coming up shortly. It's 18 minutes past nine. Nice to be with you this morning.
2: It's just Mau Boy. 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
1: It is 18 minutes past nine. Well, you might remember on Wednesday, Consumer Protection's Manager of Conciliation, John McMaster, told you how Niche Living, well, the company formerly known as Niche Living, had been fined $5,000 for improperly dealing with deposits in trust accounts. Now, the State Administrative Tribunal found it had withdrawn two property deposits worth $50,000 from a trust account. That money was then used to pay a building company. I think it took it out about 9 days after that money had been deposited. Now, it's been returned. Niche Living directors admitted their guilt and they've been fined. Well, there's some other niche-related developments that we just want to quickly let you know about. And I've got producer Alicia Hansen with me now. Alicia, what's happened?
5: Well, Nadia, you'll remember that directors Ronnie Michelle Elhage and Paul Bittorf made a deal with creditors back at the end of 2024. And under the deal, they would sell their Perth office building, keep control of the company and its assets, and creditors would be paid some money. Secured creditors would get the first access, but some of the smaller unsecured creditors would just get a cent or a couple of cents in the dollar under that deal. Well, they've now asked for another extension on that deal. It's the third time that they've asked for an extension.
1: Do we know why they've asked for another extension?
5: We don't know for sure, but under the terms of the current extension, this second one that they're currently in play, they were supposed to have sold their Perth office buildings and handed that money over to the administrators by June 30th. That was the deadline in the most recent agreement that they had committed to. They have four sort of separate suites in that property. They've sold only one of them. That was just, I think, for around $900,000 that went. So that would definitely not cover the full payments that they're supposed to have paid. That's the only one of their four suites that have been sold. So unless they've sourced money elsewhere, they wouldn't have been able to make the full commitment, the full payment that they had committed to.
1: And have they been granted an extension?
5: Well, as far as I know, not yet, but they have asked Administrators Court of Mentha for an extension. I just spoke with Court of Mentha just a couple of moments ago and asked if that had been granted, and they are not willing to make any comment at this point. So we will have to wait and see, but we know that it is definitely being considered.
1: Do creditors get to vote on this?
5: We'll have to wait and see on that as well, because they didn't in the last two extensions. They weren't given that opportunity. Some of the creditors were upset about that. So we'll have to wait and see if they're given that opportunity this time around.
1: And if they get their third extension, then they get more time to try and sort this deal out.
5: Yep.
1: What, can they just keep getting extensions, or is there a point where that's it? They can't just keep going on forever like this, can they?
5: Well, this really is in the hands of the administrator at this point, Court of Mentha, and how long they're willing to keep granting extensions in the face of Ronnie Michelle Elhage and Paul Bittorf not delivering on the commitments that they've made to the creditors and the administrators. So it's up to them. We'll have to wait and see what they do.
1: And just quickly on another matter, Niche has been in the courts trying to wind up the company behind its planned Inglewood apartments. What's happened there?
5: Yeah, there has been quite a bit of back and forth there in the courts. Initially, it was a case of Ronnie Michelle Elhage. He's the sole director of this company, Diamond Development Alliance. He had taken two of the investors.

0: investors to court to try and force the liquidation of the company. The courts, he was trying to do that under just and equitable reasons. The court said, listen to the investors' pleas to basically say, you know, we've invested more than $1 million in this. Where's our money gone? And so the court had said, that Niche has to, that they have to provide the open the books and show us the figures. So there's been backwards and forwards going on in that regard. At one point, Ronnie got a new lawyer, and so there were more delays in that process. But then separately, now Ronnie Michel Hage has put that company, Diamond Development Alliance, into voluntary administration.
1: Right. And so he's trying another route here.
0: So, yes, he's basically, you know, got one process underway to try and get this end result that he is trying to achieve, and now he has gone into this other process. I spoke to the administrator of this company, administrator involved, Brett Orzel, yesterday, and he said to me that it's likely that he believes that the outcome will be that the company will be put into liquidation. So we'll have to wait and see if that happens. No doubt that wouldn't be good news for the two investors who are owed more than $1 million. And there's also another company called Narbut Holdings. That's they're a significant creditor too.
1: All right, Alicia, good work as always. I'll leave it there. I noticed that you got in touch with ASIC, and they're also saying their investigations remain ongoing and won't provide any more comment at this time. So Alicia Hansen, they're still doing a lot of work behind the scenes on this issue. Of course, Nadia, there's the matter of the costs that go to Quartermentha. Of course, yes, they do make money out of this. How on earth are these two still allowed to operate in any capacity? Surely the agencies have the power to put this to bed once and for all. They've got a proven track record of doing the wrong things time and time again. This is getting to the point of being ridiculous. The couple of you saying a $5,000 fine, that's like more that the people in the City of Netherlands are paying more in rates. That is on par with other fines that have been issued for similar offences, and we were told that on Wednesday. Rocco says, wow, these are the Teflon of Perth business building industry. Write a book on how to pull the wool over everyone's eyes. Well, Rocco, this all continues and we continue to monitor it. I know you're frustrated. Now, a lot of people unhappy about, Telstra, Netherlands Council, looking at putting up rates by 14%. Nadia, I'm in Netherlands. I can't afford a 14% increase. Merge now with Subiaco, Claremont and Cambridge. Well, we have that discussion time and time again, don't we? John says, I think it's time all residents in a shire and not just ratepayers are charged a residence tax. Not heard of that idea before, but I'm open to hearing more. We'll go to more of your calls next. 1300 221 0025.
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1: Now let's go to Paul. Paul, you're not happy with Telstra, is that right?
3: Well, more my point was that the government's been very quick and any body like that to say, well, Telstra should pay compensation. But I don't see anyone saying that the government should pay compensation to the people of Netherlands or to the people who get messed up by state government or federal government mistakes. They come out of our pocket. Yeah. So it just seems it doesn't matter what happens. Us as the consumer are always paying for everyone else's mistakes. And I think it's time the government stood up here and you know, they gave, recently the state government gave themselves pay rises. Maybe they should sacrifice that instead of asking Telstra bosses to sacrifice their bonuses.
1: Paul, thank you. And I just will clarify that politicians do not give themselves a pay rise. There is an organisation called the Salaries and Allowances Tribunal. They are independent of government and they're the ones that decide what ministers get, what other MPs get, what senior public servants get. They also decide what the judges get, all of those public servants. So that is, they can make submissions. MPs, governments, all those public servants that affected, they can absolutely make submissions and say we want 2% or don't give us anything extra this year. But it's the final say does not lie with the politicians. I think it's important to clarify that point. Let's go to Sally. Sally, you want to talk about uranium mining. Are you for or against?
4: Oh, very much against. Do you remember 18 months ago when a little 10-cent piece of uranium dropped off suddenly?

0: popped off the back of a truck halfway down the highway.
1: Oh, I do indeed.
0: We knew nothing about it until 2 weeks later when they knew they were getting close to finding it. And I think it's
1: dreadful. Oh, no, Rio told us pretty quickly because they had to find it pretty – we found out pretty quickly. It took them a while to find it, but they found it. That's the most incredible thing. They did find it. But your point.
0: And my point is that when you look at what's happening in the expert countries of England and Ukraine with their nuclear power, it's complex, not infallible, which is what our Telstra lady said, Vicky Brady, a moment ago. So there will be problems when we do start mining that. We have got the gift of gas, hydroelectricity, the solar system, oil and, you know, the coal. We've got everything. Why are we having to do this as well? And I agree with Premier Roger Cook that it shouldn't be done in WA. And I'm all for that. I'll stand with that completely.
1: Sally, thank you. Appreciate you being part of the show this morning. Now, I want to go to Danielle. Now, Danielle, you've got a completely different topic you want to raise with us this morning. What's on your mind?
2: Yeah, hi, Nadia. Look, I heard you talk about, and one of your guests talk about bird flu and people finding birds on the shore. Mm. My son actually had bird flu like 11 years ago, and it was a pretty horrific experience. I mean, he missed school for 12 weeks. He was hospitalised. They thought he had meningococcal, and he had to go on Tamiflu, and it was a pretty significant experience. And I just wanted people to understand that bird flu isn't just a flu. It's actually pretty bad and pretty chronic and can make you very, very ill. And that, you know, not touching these birds and following the advice is pretty important. It just feels like people are sort of seeing these birds and going, oh, yeah, that's not a big deal. But from my experience, you know, my son was critically ill and he's 21 now and he's totally fine. But it was one hell of an experience.
1: Can you tell us a bit more about his symptoms?
2: Yeah, so it was just like any other flu, and but it just didn't subside. And he had really high temperatures. And the thing that made me go to hospital with him was about 7 weeks in, he started to involuntary twitch. So his feet, especially in one side of his body while he was asleep, was twitching. And I knew that that wasn't a good sign, and so I took him to PMH at the time, and unbeknownst to me, bird flu represents itself like meningococcal, and he started forming a rash on his torso that was getting worse. So so they were very, you know, they said to me I'd done the right thing coming in, but it was that involuntary twitching and the fact that I just couldn't get his temperature under control, and his lethargy, like he just wasn't moving. And at 11 years age, you can imagine that's pretty abnormal.
1: And you'd had it as well? You gave it to him?
2: Yeah, I did.
1: Is that right?
2: Yeah, I did.
1: Oh, gosh, Danielle.
2: I think I caught it on a flight from Sydney to Perth, and I was pretty crook. I think I had like 8 weeks off work, but his little body, like it probably took him another 6 months to get over it because the Tamiflu for a child, you know, it just destroyed his immune system and it took him a long time to recover. For me, you know, I think it was still pretty major, but for a child, it was much more than that.
1: Danielle, thank you so much for contacting us. This is such important information and a reminder, as you said, that this is serious and we need to take it seriously. And that is why people that are dealing with this outbreak and dealing with these birds are concerned about PPE, and you heard about it on AM yesterday, because they're churning through it at a pretty big rate. This is very serious. Danielle, I'm so glad that everyone's okay, but what a horrific experience for you and your son. And thank you. This is what I like when you ring us up and tell us about these things so we can learn from them. So If you want to educate me on anything, you know the number, 1300 221 0025. Let's get some news headlines with Tony Carr. Good morning.
3: Hello, Nadia. Telstra CEO Vicky Brady has apologised to customers and other Australians that she concedes have been let down by the outage, which affected

0: public transport, electronic payments, and many people's ability to access 000. Ms Brady says the telco is working hard to avoid any further outages. Federal opposition leader Angus Taylor says Australia's relationship with India is important and is welcoming a uranium export deal. Prime Minister Anthony Albanese and Indian Prime Minister Narendra Modi have agreed to export Australian uranium to India for peaceful purposes, but Mr Taylor says he would like to see uranium used in Australia too. And a court in the US has heard the suspect in the fatal shooting of American conservative activist Charlie Kirk told his roommate he wishes he hadn't done it. Prosecutors are trying to convince a Utah state judge that they have enough evidence against Tyler Robinson, who's charged with aggravated murder, to proceed to a trial.
1: Oh, a bit late now.
0: Yeah, a bit late now.
1: Yeah. And just one other thing I want to add to that. I was telling you yesterday how the selection panel for WA Football's Hall of Fame was meeting to decide on whether Nikki Winmar remains in the WA Football Hall of Fame. There has been a meeting. They've delayed a decision until next week. I'm being told there are other processes that they need to go through. So I'll keep my eye on that. But I was expecting a decision yesterday and they've just kicked that can down the road for a few more days.
0: Talking about football. Do you? I mean, how did you sleep last night?
1: I didn't. I didn't. Ollie didn't. I didn't. Yeah, Sue didn't. She was at the game with me. Look at her eyes. She's got toothpicks holding them up.
0: Yeah, that's right. And I'm an Eagles supporter. I was home watching it. And I had trouble going to sleep. I had to be up at 3 a.m.
1: The intensity. I mean, we're on a roll. We're on a roll at the end. But just the intensity of it.
0: Yeah, it was finals-like. There's no doubt about it. Yeah. And
1: I can't wait to talk to Pat Stack about it.
0: Oh, Stacky, yes.
1: Stacky, he's standing
0: man.
1: By.
0: Yeah, good. I hope he's listening. G'day, Pat.
1: Yeah, no, Pat's listening and he'll be with us in just a moment. But let's do News Beats first.
0: Yep. Oh, News Beats, sorry. I thought you were playing the sing. No, Power Ballads. The reason we're
1: I'm not playing the sting later.
0: Yeah, and
1: you're an hour ahead of yourself.
0: I am.
1: Now,
0: I
1: you want power ballads. Power ballads?
0: Bonnie Tyler's sad passing.
1: Yes.
0: So we've decided this morning power ballads from the audience, and there's plenty of them.
1: Yes.
0: Huge ballads.
1: I like that.
0: But they've got to be power ballads.
1: Okay, we want really big power ballads. Yes. You've got until 10 o'clock, 0437 221025 is the number, and I will play Bonnie's power ballad in just a moment. I'm very grateful that Ollie left that one for me. He knows I'm a child of the 80s, and that's the song that used to belt out of our cars in the 80s. Good on you, Tony. He'll be back with a full bulletin at 10 o'clock. Let's check the markets.
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1: Charles Johnson, good morning to you from RM Capital. How's the market today?
3: Well, look, there's relatively quite a bit of calm on the global equity markets after the disturbances that we're seeing in the Middle East again, and hardly any ships getting through the Straits of Hormuz. So, look, global equities in the rest of the world were up. Futures said that we were going to be down a couple of points, but we've actually eked out about a 20-point gain today. The ASX 200 trading at 8,780, so that's up 0.2%. Best sectors today, we've got the gold sector up 1.9%, materials are up 1.8%. Weak sectors, we've got the discretionary spenders, they're down, or retailers, they're down 1%, and healthcare stocks are down a couple of percent as well. South 32 up 4.4%, Rio up 2.9%, Evolution Mining up 2.7%, BHP up 2%, ANZ is the best of the banks, up 0.6%, and NAB is the weakest but still up 0.25%. A few of the losers, we've got Woodside down 1.6%, Ramsey down 1.6%, Brambles down 1.9%, and CSL has given up 2.2%. Gold picked up overnight, 4,126 in Aussie terms. That works out 5,937 an ounce. Iron ore trading at $98.60. Brent was down a couple of, it was still up a couple of percent yesterday, $76.30. West Texas Intermediate, $72.10. Aussie dollar will buy you 69.5 US cents. And for the week, it looks like the ASX 200 is going to be down about 0.5%, Nadia.
1: All right. Thank you very much for that. Enjoy your weekend. Charles Johnson there from RM Capital. Let's check the weather.
2: 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Weather.
1: Catherine Shelfout, good morning to you. You're the duty forecaster today. A bit of rain in Perth. What about the rest of the state?

0: Good morning, Nadia. Yes, we had a little bit of rain overnight, and so did a few other places. Around Busselton was the most, sort of 13 to 15 millimetres down through those parts. We only got 2.2 mils at Perth after the game last night, I think it was.
1: Yeah, I got caught in it, but we didn't care. We
0: Oh, no,
1: didn't
0: you had a great win, so it's all
1: care.
0: good. There's a lot of low cloud and fog still about, mainly through the Great Southern, a little bit of it sort of through Eastern and some parts of Perth still. That will clear later this morning. A little bit of cloud over central parts of the state as well. But generally in the north, there's a ridge sitting over central WA. So northern WA is just in those light southeasterlies with pretty nice temperatures there, ranging from the mid-20s through the Pilbara up to the low 30s in the Kimberley. And for southern WA, well, that front is sort of, it's not very significant, just a few showers left in it along the south coast. There's a couple more very weak fronts coming through over the weekend. So pretty much sort of cloudy and cool conditions today and over the weekend. And we'll just see a really slow warming and clearing trend as we move through to mid next week. So yeah, pretty cold in the south today, only temperatures, max temp sitting sort of 13 to 15 degrees for the Great Southern and South Coast. But for Perth, might still see a shower or two today, not much actual rainfall, going for a top of 19, 7 tonight, 18 tomorrow, and cloudy, and 18 again on Sunday.
1: Thank you very much for that, Catherine Shelf out there, the duty forecaster. All right, Dockers fans, your cue to call. Let's have a chat about last night's game. I don't care. Whatever you want to say about it, the lines are open and they are there for you. 1300 22 1025. Don't forget, you've got till 10 o'clock for news beats. We want power ballads in honour of Bonnie Tyler, who we lost overnight at the age of 75.

0: If only you could see what was going on in the studio and how loud we were playing that song. We even put the lights on, our torches on our phones in honour of Bonnie Tyler, Total Eclipse of the Heart. It is 17 minutes to 10. I wonder how Pat Stack's heart is coping after last night's game. Of course, he's a staunch Sydney supporter. He's here to talk sport with you in just a moment. I cannot wait.
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2: Jackson Flew couldn't mark. Spills out again. Boss runs it along the ground and wheels away with the arms outstretched in celebration. Paddy Voss has got a second. Fremantle have got 13.
0: And boy, did the pony prance. Pat Stack, hello to you, my friend. How are you and welcome to sport? How are
3: Mitzi,
0: you going?
3: I can't imagine why you want to talk to me today. After ignoring me for the entirety of the 2026 AFL season, for some reason, you wanted to catch up today.
0: Do you know what? It's so funny.
3: Figure out why.
0: Well, I didn't, because Mitch is on leave and we thought, who should we get to talk to?
3: Ditch
0: and then we
3: Mitch.
0: Thought, we ditched Mitch. I like that. We ditched the Mitch for a small stack of Pat. Mm-hmm. And how appropriate. I mean, how better was the timing than your team up against my team and my team won. So
3: yeah.
0: I'm feeling great today. Over to you. I mean, there is so much to unpack with this game. What did you take out of it?
3: Well, I've got to say, like, you know, as a Sydney Swans fan and therefore a winner of the July Premiership in 2024, I would like to congratulate you as being the July Premiers for 2026, the Fremantle Dockers. You know, there are many status symbols in Perth over the journey. Mm-hmm. You know, at certain times it was shares in Fortescue. At certain times it was a pizza oven, then it became a jet ski, then it was an ice bath or a sauna. The Rottnest mooring lives long in the memory as a, you know, a North Star of status symbol for West Australians. But it could be the chance right now, Nadia, that the Fremantle Dockers membership is the new status symbol of West Australians. Looking at that seething bowl of cray pot purple last night through the television in Sydney with a myriad of Fremantle Dockers fans on the East Coast absolutely giving it to me. It struck me that, this is the new status symbol of West Australians. What say you as a long time, you know, someone who bought low and is now riding the high?
0: Oh, yeah, it's absolutely, I love that. Bought low and riding high because it has been a roller coaster. I just feel like I've never been one to jump on the whole flag mantle thing. I just feel that.
3: No,
0: because it's like injuries.
3: False modesty is just
0: every
3: something
0: year,
3: else. Give us a spell.
0: Stacky, every year we start the season with hope. And then we get disappointed, right? All I'm saying is I just think what I've seen this year with the team is they've found ways to win. All right, we dropped a game last week. We've moved on. And we found a way to win last night. I think your team probably ran out of steam, but your intensity and your pressure was fantastic. And you had some standouts. I mean, Chad Warner had a great game. Charlie Curno had a great game. Brody Grundy was giving hell to Luke Jackson. I mean, you talk me through your observations.
3: Well, I think the clearest highlight had to be Patrick Voss in that sort of frontless, chest out ensemble that he was running to halftime. Did you see that at the ground?
0: Yeah. Oh, we
3: like,
0: saw
3: just,
0: it.
3: just so much chest. The man is like 80% chest. He feels like a Fremantle Tom Papley. You know, Papley is our fire starter. We know the rest of the competition hates him. We certainly love him. And I feel like there's a level of that with Michael Voss. I love the way the guy

0: revs up his team, wears the black hat. Gee, Fremantle, they are sexy in transition.
1: You like mean Patrick Voss.
0: Sorry, Michael Voss, yeah. Slip of the tongue. Michael Voss also very, very good footballer. less good at coaching. Geez, Fremantle are sexy in transition. Like, when we turned the football over, which happened a lot in the second half, 100 points in that second half, it was fearful watching them in transition. And like, I've got to say, like, the City Swans, the faithful are suspect on this team. I think because of what happened at the 2024 grand final, there's an element of deep suspicion about them. And you still see it. Like, we can't take a punch. Like, we can throw a punch, but we can't take one the other way. So we've seen it now against Fremantle, the Brisbane Lions and Geelong, like a capacity or an incapacity to sort of wrestle control when things aren't going our way, in stark contrast to the Fremantle Dockers. And I've watched, as a consequence of my friendship group, way more Fremantle Dockers than I probably otherwise should have over the last 6 months. And you guys, I've seen it time and time again. Like, Fremantle iterations gone by freak out in those scenarios and unravel. And this group looks built different. I would say you wouldn't have seen it at the ground because you were in the fizzy craypot purple sort of bowl of euphoria.
1: Yeah, I was.
0: Justin Longmuir looked stressed in the coach's box.
1: We saw him on the big screen at one point and he looked like he was doing the classic smashing the phone, and there was a few expletives, and it's like, oh, that's not the J-Lo we know.
0: Yeah.
1: That was a rare display of anger.
0: It was more than one as well, and it made me think.
1: I think it was when Switter missed his goal. That's what
0: yeah,
1: it was.
0: Yeah, but there was more that came after that as well. And it made me think, if we are, what, round 18? And you're doing that, like, I do wonder how, like, as a club that is now in the City Swans, that is now dealing with the demons of four straight grand final defeats. Like, I know demons almost as well as Fremantle fans know demons, but I feel like that's only going to ratchet up, right, when we get to finals and the stakes get higher and higher. And if you think that Sydney, the second place Sydney, is maybe the competition big bad, the bigger bad has to be the Brisbane Lions, doesn't it? Like,
1: yeah,
0: looming
1: so.
0: Up,
1: yeah.
0: Looking ominous. But right now, you got to say Fremantle look like the best team in the comp. 18 yeah. rounds through. They're phenomenal.
1: But our inaccuracies in front of goals, and I think a lot of those points last night was, yes, inaccuracies, but probably also reflected the intensity and the pressure of the game.
0: Yeah.
1: But could that be our Achilles heel moving forward?
0: I think the only thing that can beat Fremantle is Fremantle. Like, I think, honestly, it's just like, can they overcome their own demons and the weight of expectation and the ghosts of failed campaigns gone by? Like, I still think back to last year, and I get it, like, they've evolved since then, but the fact that they couldn't close out against the Gold Coast Suns at home in a finals speaks to me of other hurdles still to be cleared.
1: Yeah.
0: You know, like, they still got to get themselves and understand the intensity and pressure that would come with a preliminary final, let alone a grand final.
1: Yeah, but Stacky, thankfully I was at a wedding for that game.
0: That's maybe why they didn't get up, Mitzi.
1: Yeah. But, hey, really lovely message that's come in from John in Kensington, who says, Nadi, my thoughts are with Chad Warner, and I'm only comforted by the fact that he's at home in Perth and his family can wrap their arms around him to comfort him through this incredibly difficult time. And he'd be hurting immensely given his hair was so ruffled so furiously by the terrible,
0: like,
1: Dockers
0: going?
1: Player.
0: Oh, man, I was watching that and I was like, oh, my God, they've actually paid that. And then I love that they paid one later in the game against Dane Ramsey.
1: Yeah, do you reckon they did that going, you could have been with us, you could have been with us?
0: Oh, my goodness.
1: Hey, now, Stacky, Brendan wants to have a chat. Good morning, Brendan. What's on your mind?
2: Good morning, Nadia. Morning, Stucky. Just with last night's game, and I know Clint and Mitch touched on this during the radio coverage, and our good mate Dill watched, the CEO, was in there, and he'd be embarrassed with the quality of the turf at Perth Stadium, because the thing about the turf is, and I know the boys have blabbed on about it, particularly down the city end of the ground, how it's coming up in pieces. And look, I've attended Perth Stadium many times, especially for the Eagles games, and look, the Dockers got their credit last night. They came back, and even though I'm not a Freo fan, but credit to them. But with the turf, I mean, how the heck can the turf be played on like that? I mean, when the WA Football Commission maintains Subiaco was always in really pristine condition. So I really think the operators who got awarded the contract for Perth Stadium Venues Live, I think that was the wrong decision, and I think the Footy Commission should have had it, because they demonstrated a really good standard of maintaining turf like they did at Subiaco.
1: What do you reckon? Thank you, Brendan.

0: the stacky?
1: Yeah, I mean, it's so interesting because I couldn't not notice that it looked like an absolute ice rink out there. And the Sydney Cricket Ground went through something similar about 12 months ago. And I think we can all agree that the Victorian media bias is just like inconscionable. And at that circumstance, we had various sort of sections of the Victorian media ready to bulldoze the SCG. Such was the fury about a couple of poor quarters of turf at the SCG. So I was... like knowing that the big state does lawn better than anywhere, I was shocked to see it in such bad nick. Like, and I wondered whether you guys had copped more winter rain than you normally get. I know it is always sunny in Perth.
0: But we've had a bit of rain, but yeah. I'm not sure it was. And there was a lot
1: Has that been an ongoing thing? Like, has the deck been that ropey throughout the season?
0: There's been, we've had games where people, and I think the Eagles had similar issues last Friday night as well. People were texting me about that too. So it's been a problem a few times this season. We'll get on to the Eagles in a moment, but Alan wants to have a quick chat. G'day, Alan.
2: Hi, guys. Well done. Went to the game last night. Eagles supporter. I got a Bankwest ticket. So I love to see the football and the Dockers are playing really, really well. And it's fabulous. But I make the comment, you know, amateur days, all that. So I grew up in Sydney. You take bad form from the previous, you take any form usually, I think, into the next game. And what I saw was, I'm saying to Docker supporters around me, they've just got to see their form change during this game. And it did. So they played their way out of a bad game last week and then excelled during this game to bring in good form again. You just don't say, oh, we're going to play well next week. And that just proved in the first half they didn't play well.
0: Yeah.
2: Yet they turned their form around and turned it on. So that's good for next week, that they'll possibly start really well next week because they finished really well last week.
0: I'm liking your logic, Alan. Thank you. And I mean, you know, the Eagle sipping Chardonnay in the Bankwest box, where you belong, Alan. But thank you. I'm glad you enjoyed the game. Lots of text messages coming in. I'll get to them in a moment. We should touch on the fact that Eagles are up against the Bulldogs on Sunday. How do you rate them?
1: No shot. The Western Bulldogs, probably just got a bit too much class for the Eagles right now. I'm just looking at the ins. There's an absolute raft of changes for the Western Bulldogs. So they've got Luke Cleary, Sam Davidson, Riley West, Oscar Baker, Jed Buslinger, Josh Dolan, Lewis Emmett and Bailey Williams all coming in. And the Eagles have Marich, Johnson and Brock all in, no outs. So I assume that they're going to have to trim some from their 22. But, look, I mean, the Eagles, like, we've seen glimpses this year, haven't we? Like, there's a lot to be excited about with some of the young talent coming through with, like, Reed and Dersmer, et cetera. But they still, like, the road trip to Melbourne still feels tough, doesn't it? Against a side like the Western Bulldogs,
0: absolutely,
1: who have top six aspirations.
0: Yeah, and they've got top six instead of top four. And they've got some injuries, which is hurting them as well. But good luck to the Eagles. Now, can you update us on the World Cup, please?
1: Yeah, so the big game this morning was France v Morocco. And Morocco, seventh or eighth in the world, a nation that has just won the African Cup of Nations and considered like a huge chance of pushing a French side that have been head and shoulders above everyone else. And this just speaks to the fact of how much further France are clear of Morocco. They made it look pretty routine, really. Like it was 2-0, it could have been 3. Kylian Mbappe missed one from the spot, which you rarely see. And then that ensured that things stayed at 0-0. Mbappe then, about 20 minutes later, just turned around and just ripped one in from distance. He is the best player in the world right now. 8 goals for the tournament, leads the Golden Boot, 20 goals at the Football World Cup, and he's only in his mid-20s. Like, this guy is an absolute worldie. And it comes off, like, what I find really impressive about this guy is the way that he is carrying himself. This is a guy who has been booed and criticised heavily at his domestic club in Spain, at Real Madrid. He has been the victim of racist attacks from Paraguayan politicians. Like, you know, what world are we even in at this point? And has a global expectation and weight on him. And he just is doing it all in his stride with a smile and with a touch of class. The French side is like, they can kill you any number of ways, whether it's Mbappe, Michael Olise, Ousmane Dembele. Like, they have class all over the pitch. They face a likely semi-final with Spain if they can get past Belgium tomorrow. It's been a heck of a tournament. It's been raining goals. Spain have had an umbrella. Like, they haven't conceded for the whole tournament. So two likely European heavyweights coming up there. I think a lot of the neutrals, all of us are drawn to the

0: away England fixture Sunday morning. Looms as a doozy. Erling Haaland, born in England, raised in Norway, a Viking star. This is a fan base who have been rowing a metaphorical and imaginary Viking boat throughout this tournament, all the way to glory to this point. Can they knock over an English side that did the impossible and knocked over the co-hosts at the Azteca at altitude?
1: I've got to stop you, Stacky. We're running out of time. You haven't even talked about Wimbledon.
0: Arthur Furey's the story there. 24-year-old qualifier. First since Izanizovic to get to the semi-finals. He's been lights out. He's been watching The Godfather for inspiration. And let's see if it can get him into the final.
1: And it's lights out for you. Love your work. What a treat, Pat Stack there. For those also who haven't caught up, the sad news is Gout is out for the Commonwealth Games after a calf injury, as is swimmer Kayleigh McKeon as well. Now, after 10 o'clock, we're going to talk about the fact that a court has given the Christian Brothers some breathing space over compensation claims that it's been paying out. But imagine how some of those survivors are feeling. And is there a chance that some of them who deserve some compensation for what they've been through may miss out on money? We'll try and find out. Also, we have the panel, and there is plenty to talk about. Of course, the removal of Nicky Winmar's statue. Should he also be removed from football halls of fame? He's in a few of them. I know they've had their eye on UK politics as well. Lots to discuss.
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0: Good morning, Tony Carr with ABC News. The Telstra chief executive has apologised in her first public appearance since the nationwide outage earlier this week. Vicky Brady has returned to Australia after cancelling her annual leave and says the telco will do its own investigation and make any changes as needed. The issue has been blamed on a software glitch which reset a GPS timer used by parts of the mobile network. Ms Brady says she understands the frustration of those affected.
1: We have let our customers and Australians down, and for that I am deeply sorry. When something goes wrong, we're committed to taking accountability, giving people clear information and fixing issues as quickly as possible.
0: A WA mining company has called for the state government to lift the ban on uranium mining in the state. Yesterday, the federal government signed a deal with Indian Prime Minister Narendra Modi to export uranium to India on the condition it's used for peaceful purposes. Currently, companies can explore for the mineral in WA, but not actually mine it, which some experts say could mean the state will miss out on billions of dollars in revenue. The chief executive of Cauldron Energy, Jonathan Fisher, has told 102.5 ABC Perth he thinks the public would support uranium mining in the state.
2: I think there is recognition within community that nuclear energy is the future for at least part of the world. We don't need to build nuclear here if we don't want to, but we can certainly provide the world with that green energy source.
0: A WA postal worker has been charged after allegedly tampering with packages at an Australia Post facility. Andrew Hanlon reports.
3: Australia Post contacted the Australian Federal Police after suspecting a worker had been stealing packages. An investigation by the AFP linked the loss of the packages to the 57-year-old man's shift patterns. It's alleged the mail sorter removed and tampered with packages during two overnight shifts last month. Police also found $34,000 in cash following a search of the man's Armidale home and car. He's due to face court today, charged with two counts of tampering with mailbags. The AFP says investigations are continuing into other suspected stolen and tampered packages.
0: One Nation Senator Sean Bell has described a speech from the federal opposition leader attacking the minor party as selfish, promising nothing to help Australians with cost of living relief. Angus Taylor told the Sydney Institute One Nation's policies would send Australia broke if it was elected to government. Senator Bell has told Sky News Mr Taylor is only concerned about protecting his own party leadership.
4: He watched as his colleagues knifed Susan Ley because her polls were bad, and he sees that his polls are worse. And instead of going harder after the Albanese Labor government, he's decided to turn around and attack One Nation because he's terrified he is going to lose his job.
0: Andy Burnham, the former mayor of Manchester and freshly elected MP, is expected to become the UK's next prime minister after an overwhelming majority of his Labor Party colleagues backed him in as leader. Mr Burnham's leadership bid has been backed by 322 of a possible 403 Labor MPs, meaning he is all but certain to be elected unopposed. If there is no contest, as expected, he'll be declared winner of the contest next week and will formally succeed Sir Keir Starmer as prime minister on the 20th of July. Iran's former supreme leader has been buried months after he was assassinated as Washington and Tehran continued to trade fire. Here's Sarah Amir.
5: The Ayatollah has been buried in the country's holiest shrine in the city of Mashhad, following a days-long funeral procession that saw his casket travel across Iran and to Iraq. It comes as a series of tit-for-tat attacks between the US and Iran continue to threaten their ceasefire, which was signed just 3 weeks ago. Iran says 14 people have been killed in US attacks on the country this week, while the White House claims it's still taking part in technical talks with Iran in the hopes of finding a solution.
0: Five-time Olympic gold medalist Kayleigh McEwen has medically withdrawn from the Commonwealth Games just 2 weeks before they are due to get underway in Glasgow. The 24-year-old swimmer says she was fighting glandular fever months ago and she's worried about developing chronic fatigue as she struggles to recover. McEwen says she has experienced fatigue, loss of breath and loss of appetite. In Perth, partly cloudy with a medium chance of showers during this morning and this afternoon, a forecast top of 19. The outlook, partly cloudy tomorrow, 18. Mostly sunny on Sunday, 18. And sunny on Monday, 19. Currently in Perth, it's 15 degrees.
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11: It is 5 minutes past 10. And you know what? My table for the ABC quiz night is filling up as well. I have two more seats to give away. So one ticket, two people can come. Your chance to grab your hands on those two seats in just a moment. I'm going sport today. I've got music, entertainment covered. History, geography, got that covered. So I need some sports nuts today, please. So in about 15, 20 minutes, I will give you a question and I just want the first person who can answer that question. It is a sport question, so that's coming up soon. Also, a court last week gave the Christian Brothers some breathing space over compensation claims that it's been paying out because the Christian Brothers are saying they're losing money and they will be broke soon. But I wonder how survivors feel about this, and is there a risk that some could miss out on money that they deserve as an acknowledgement of what happened to them? We'll get into that shortly. There is a protest that's about to start at Parliament House. I'll take you up there. Also, the panel will be in after half past 10. I've got to say there's a fair bit to discuss. How was the communication coming out of Telstra after that outage? The Nicky Winmar statue was removed pretty quickly. They've got some differing views on that and they'll share them with you. And, of course, One Nation has a real test on its hands with the Secret Harbour by-election. Are they a real contender for that seat? We'll see what our panel thinks. And as always, you too can be part of the panel by giving me a call on 1300 22 1025. Now, I've got to say, I've got a lot of texts coming in from Fremantle fans. Ray says, Nadia, I used to take the mickey out of Fremantle supporters, telling them that Freo only ever played three quarters and lost. They've got worse. Now they're playing two quarters, but they're winning. How does that work? I don't know, Ray, but I'll take it. Don't care how we win as long as we get it. Just want to say kudos to the Dockers fans in the section next to the Swans fans behind the goals. Every time the Swans fans tried to chant, you chanted Frio and you drowned them out. And Paula says it was hilarious to watch. Also, Nadia says, Sarah, could we also remember that there was a very rare smile from Justin Longmuir? I saw some smiles as well. Now, on a more serious note, Helen's called in and she wants to discuss what she saw last night. Helen, hello. You were at the game?
12: Yes, I was at the game. Yeah, I'm a member.
11: Yep. You're a Fremantle member?
12: I've been a member for many, many years and I've sat in, you know, various areas. But a friend of mine was in behind the goals. She was a Sydney supporter and she witnessed some really bad behaviour from fans, and it's such a shame because I just heard Shea Bolton say that they play the best for their fans, and I'm thinking, well, why aren't the members acting the best?
11: What did your friend say? Can you tell me what
12: there
11: the
12: were a number
11: was?
12: People there who were Fremantle fans, whether they were members or not, and she witnessed derogatory language, quite a bit of it. She witnessed, the finger from women as well as men. She was quite disgusted, and I think she'll go back to Sydney, you know, with a very bad opinion. So I said to her, you know, there is a number you can ring, but of course people forget that there's a number you can text and someone will come down.
11: Yeah, it is advertised around the ground, and I often see it on the big screen as well and on the, you know, screens around the ground. But I agree, people do forget, and that should be reported. It's vile behaviour.
12: I know. It should be reported. And, you know, the issue is now trying to probably identify where that person was sitting, and she may not being a member and being from Sydney, she may not be able to, you know, give that information.
11: Yeah. Hey, Helen, thank you. It's good to have that reminder, and it's not the sort of behaviour that we want at the games. I think it's disgusting, and I wish your friend had reported it because it's not what we want and it's not what our club is about, that's for sure. Helen, thank you very much. And there is a number that you can call when you're at the game. You see it there, so maybe just put it in your phone as a little reminder. I think I've got it in my phone, actually. Thank you very much for that Helen, appreciate you calling. It is 9 minutes past 10 on the Dockers, Peter's take on this. My view, Nadi, for what it's worth, opposition teams come to Frio flat out to overrun them, but they expend so much adrenaline and effort that they don't have much gas left in the tank in the second half when the young, very fit Frio side are given the freedom to destroy. It happens regularly, and as Peter says, it also happens beautifully.
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11: It is 10 minutes past 10. Lovely to be with you on this Friday morning. Well, there's been a reprieve of sorts for the Christian Brothers, which has been compensating survivors of abuse at the hands of Catholic priests. Now, last week, the religious order was granted a moratorium on all civil claims against it, because it could run out of money. Now, lawyers for the Christian Brothers told a New South Wales court the church is paying $1.7 million a week to abuse victims and will run out of cash by September. So imagine how survivors of that abuse feel right now. Now, some of them are getting together at Parliament House later this morning. Terry Martino will be there. He is an advocate from the group Survivors of Child Abuse, and he's with me now. Terry, good morning, and thank you for talking to me.
15: Good morning, Nadia.
11: How do you respond to this legal development?
15: Oh, it's another, you know, tactic from the Catholic Church where they're trying to avoid their responsibilities, where they've used a number of tactics over the years. And if I could just take your listeners back to 2024, when there was a parliamentary inquiry here in Perth and the Christian Brothers into child sexual abuse, and the Christian Brothers at that time refused to appear before that parliamentary inquiry. And then last year, the Catholic Church took a case to the High Court of Victoria where they argued that they were not liable for the actions of their priests and brothers. And it was in the High Court that they were found there was a legal loophole and, in fact, were not employees of the Catholic Church, so the church couldn't be liable. This is after the Catholic Church, by the way, during the COVID period, claimed over $40 million in JobKeeper for their priests and brothers. So they've tried a number of tactics, and their latest one, Nadia, is they're crying poverty, and this is despite the fact that they've got over $3.5 billion in a trust. They've transferred their money, cash, and assets into a trust, so that that money cannot be accessed for compensation. They claim they're running out of money. They employed a King's Counsel to take it to the court in New South Wales, claiming they're running out of money, and the judge has gone, well, we need to put a hold on the proceedings here and see what the circumstances are around this.
11: And so judging by that, there is no sympathy for their financial position that they were talking about in court a couple of weeks ago.
15: Well, it's outrageous, Nadia. You know, they've got $3.5 billion. They've squirreled $3.5 billion into a trust account. So they're incredibly wealthy organisation here in Australia.
11: And you're talking about the Catholic Church, though, and they will argue the Christian Brothers is a sort of a separate entity with its own finances.
15: It's a tiresome argument, Nadia, and it comes up time and time again. I put this to the Archbishop of Perth, Peter Costello, the Catholics call him their Archbishop, who's the most senior Catholic in Australia. He presides over all the other archbishops in Australia. And he's got a direct line to the Pope. And I put this question to him. Is he okay with members of the Catholic Church using this strategy, using this tactic? And if he's okay with it, come out publicly and say that. But if he's not okay with this strategy, then what's he going to do about it? What is he doing about it?
11: How did he respond to your question to you?
15: No, I haven't put that question to him, Nadia. I'm just putting it sort of hypothetically now. Yeah. And I encourage you and your listeners to put that to the Archbishop, because he often claims he's got no control over this. But, well, okay, well, how does he feel about what they're doing? And you know, every Catholic knows that the Archbishop is incredibly powerful in the Catholic organisation, and he does have enormous influence.
11: My guest is Terry Martino. I've got to say, Terry, I've got quite a few people texting through that are pretty disgusted with what they're hearing this morning. Terry's an advocate from the group Survivors of Child Abuse. So is there a risk? Because there are still people that have made claims against the Christian Brothers. Is there a concern now that there are some people that may not get a compensation payout?
15: A very serious concern, Nadia. A very serious concern that's well founded on, you know, what's going on before the courts right now. The Christian Brothers are currently paying out $1.6 million a week in compensation. Yep. A week in compensation.
11: And they're saying now they're going to run out of money in September.
15: Yeah, but it just gives your listeners some idea of the type of crimes that they're committed against young boys and men, that to the point where they're required to pay that level of compensation. They're outrageous. They're heinous crimes. We're talking about the most heinous crimes here that these blokes have committed, and now they're trying to squirrel away their money. And, Nadia, I've been asked by survivors to use the word rape, brutal rape, because that's what these blokes did to young boys and men. And I hope that doesn't shock or offend your listeners, but survivors are tired of softening the language around this stuff. We're not talking about mild crimes here. We're talking about massive crimes to the point where they have to pay out $1.6 million a week.
11: I don't think there's anything wrong with calling it what it is, and that's exactly what it was. Terry Martino, my guest this morning, an advocate from the group Survivors of Child Abuse. And with these compensation claims, can you just explain what it means to the survivors? Because it's not about the money. It's about the acknowledgement. Mm-hmm.
15: No, I appreciate the question, Nadia. It is very much about the fact that these men want their truth to be heard. They want the truth to be spoken, and they want to be seen, they want to be heard, they want to be believed. And it's really important then from a whole of society perspective, that the crimes committed to them are acknowledged and the impact it's had on them are acknowledged. So it's definitely not about the money. But can I just talk about the money? These men were often raped as young boys. It's had an enormous impact on their lives. It never leaves them. It stays with them. It haunts them. And it's impacted on their capacity to hold down regular work, to hold down regular relationships, to lead normal lives. So they find it really difficult to function. So the impact on those crimes has had an enormous impact on their capacity to earn an income. You know, a lot of these guys live out of their cars, Nadia. You know, they're really struggling to lead regular lives, and they need all the help and support that they can get.
11: And they get a lot from you, I've got to say. And this isn't something and I've spoken to a lot of these survivors over the years. I know that you've been such a fierce advocate for them. They don't get over this. This is something that impacts them emotionally forever.
15: It does, Nadia. It does. Yep. It stays with them. It haunts them. We spoke not long ago about the fact that the state government decided not to fund a support program. And that was particularly disappointing, because with the right kind of support, help and advice, these guys can heal. We know these guys can heal. So it's really important that the government act on that as well and give them the help and support and advice that they need.
11: You're up at Parliament House this morning. What are you doing up there, Terry?
15: Yeah, Nadia, we're here just to sort of draw attention to this latest deplorable tactic from the Catholic Church. We also appreciate the fact that the Attorney General has agreed to meet with us today to discuss a possible pathway forward around this stuff, around the fact that the Catholics are squirreling away their money into trust funds. And I've got to say, Nadia, it's disappointing that we have to draw on the resources of the state and the resources of the government to, potentially looking at more legislative change to address these tactics the Catholics are using. But we're appreciative of the fact that the Attorney General has agreed to meet with us today to discuss a possible pathway forward.
11: What could that pathway look like, Terry? Are we talking legislation here or forcing them somehow? Like, what are the options?
15: Well, I'm no lawyer, Nadia, but it would appear to me that if they're insisting on this strategy, and as I say, I come back to Archbishop Pastello, I hope he will come out and make a comment about this. And you know, actually, I hope he talks to his organisation and says, this is not okay, we need to reverse this. But if that doesn't happen, then legislative change may be required. And that's a massive process, Nadia. That's an enormous drain on our parliament, on our taxpayer money, on our resources as a state. And we're doing that against an organisation that claimed to be, you know, Christians, to claim to care for people, claim to be there for the right reasons. We want to help, support, and, you know, other people. But, you know, we're having to legislate against an organisation that's far from Christian, in my view, and feels like more of an organised crime racket that's squirreling money away.
11: All right. Terry, I'll watch with interest, and I'll make contact with the Attorney General's department as well, his office, and see what the pathway forward might be. I'm going to let you get back to the men that you've been helping. And I've got to say, on the text line, lots of messages of support, including this one from Catherine in Safety Bay, says, "I agree with the use of the accurate wording of rape. Please use it." Lots of messages of support, Terry. I'll let you get back to your friends up there. Thank you very much.
15: Thanks, Nadia.
11: Terry Martino there, he's an advocate from the group Survivors of Child Abuse. He's done such a good job in advocating for these men, and they need all the assistance they can get to get the justice that they deserve. This one from Don: "I'm a defunct Catholic, and they've set an abysmal example with their centuries-long child abuse. I wouldn't tar all priests with the same brush." We're not doing that, Don. He goes, he knows some that are okay. There are many that are okay. There are many that weren't either. But Christian Brothers, shame on you all. If you have got money for lawyers, then you've got money for survivors. And Rose says, "I'm a Catholic, but I have zero support for the Christian Brothers avoiding their responsibilities." And sadly, we should also make note, as this listener has pointed out, sadly, some of these men do not survive, because the weight becomes too much. And I absolutely know of some who have taken their lives because this became all too much to bear. And we should probably take a moment to think about them as well.
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11: All right, now a bit of breaking news. The H5 strain of bird flu has now been detected in an Australian seabird for the first time. Now, the previous confirmed cases have involved migratory birds from the subantarctic region. It's Friday. Agriculture Minister Julie Collins says CSIRO lab testing has confirmed the deadly strain in a greater crested tern found in Robe in South Australia. There's also been two further confirmed cases in South Australia and one in WA, so the total number of detections is now 12. The minister says there's still no evidence of mass mortality among wildlife and no evidence of any spread to agricultural settings. Now, I have a quiz question for you. I have two more seats available. So the first person who can answer this question, you will get two seats to my table for the quiz night. Nadia's Knowles. Food will be provided, I promise you. You'll be the best fed table that evening. I just want to make sure that you're available. You must be available on the 22nd of July. Do not let me down, and do not try and answer this question if you cannot be at the Mount Lawley Bowling Club on the 22nd of July. It's a Wednesday night, couple of weeks for our ABC quiz night. Now, my question. The Eagles and Dockers men's team played the same team when they made their AFL debuts. Which team did they both play? So I'll tell you again. The Eagles and Dockers actually played the same team when they debuted in the AFL. So their very first game in the AFL, they both played the same team.

0: Tell you what, that's a blast from the past. Arthur Conley, Sweet Soul Music on 102.5 ABC Perth. My question to you for the last two seats on my quiz night table, the Eagles and Dockers played the same team when they made their AFL debuts. Which team did they both play? Your first one in, Steve. Do you know the answer? Good morning to you.
1: Good morning, Nadia. Yes, the answer is Richmond.
0: Congratulations. You are spot on, Steve. You were so fast. You were hot on it. Are you? What team do you support?
1: Well, I'm a West Australian, born in Narrogin, so naturally I barrack for Carlton.
0: Of course you do. What about your waffle team?
1: My waffle team are the Garlic Munchers.
0: So you're West Perth. Okay,
1: yeah,
0: Tony Carr's happy.
1: My grandfather played for him in about 1911.
0: Who was your grandfather?
1: His name was Gerald McCarthy.
0: Really? How many games? Yeah. Do you know much about his footy history?
1: Look, I had a bit of a look back, but there's not a lot of records back then. I know East Fremantle won most of the grand finals back then.
0: Oh, hey, congratulations. Now, Steve, I'm just hoping that you're knowledgeable in all things sport, because I do need some sport experts on my table.
1: Well, I know a fair bit about sport, yeah. So I'm looking forward to being on your table, because I think I can provide with you with some great answers. And actually, I've got general knowledge too, so if you're stuck on any others.
0: I reckon we've got all bases covered. I'm pretty good with flags of the world. You know, when you do your little, I don't know if we're going to be doing any of that, but I like that. Now, you can bring a friend. So is your friend smart?
1: My friend is my wife, and she is very smart, and she is a Fremantle supporter, has been for years. And she's in Melbourne at the moment, but I was barracking for the Dockers last night on her behalf here.
0: Oh, I'm so pleased, Steve, we can be friends. And I look forward to meeting you in a couple of weeks. Don't go away. I'm going to put you back on hold. Just make sure that Sue's got all your details. My table is full. I'll be cooking for you all. Really looking forward to it in a couple of weeks. Tony Carr coming in shortly with news headlines. Some Lenny Kravitz first, because it is the weekend.

0: That's Lenny Kravitz. Are you going to go my way? You're more than welcome to follow me to Melbourne in September. I hope. Tony Carr, wouldn't that be nice?
1: It would be nice. I can see you in Fed
0: dream.
1: Square.
0: We can dream.
1: During the show on a Friday from Fed Square. I could just see it.
0: It's feeling real now.
1: Yeah,
0: like it just
1: real.
0: Really is. But yeah. Anyway, we've
1: still
0: got a long way to go.
1: Two games clear on top, a long way clear of the third place.
0: Yeah, but that doesn't get the grand final.
1: No, it doesn't. But get you a home first week of week of the finals.
0: Preferably two, but yeah.
1: And then obviously the prelim final in Perth. So
0: so that's nice to have.
1: It's looking good, but it, you know.
0: Anyway.
1: Fingers crossed, no injuries for you Dockers.
0: Oh, no, it's stop.
1: Sorry.
0: Don't curse us.
1: No.
0: Don't jinx us.
1: I wouldn't want to do that.
0: What's happening in the newsroom?
1: Now, this morning, Nadia, the Telstra chief executive has apologised in her first public appearance since the nationwide outage earlier this week. Vicky Brady has returned to Australia after cancelling her annual leave and says the telco will do its own investigation and make any changes as needed. The issue has been blamed on a software glitch which reset a GPS timer used by parts of the mobile network. WA mining company Cauldron Energy has called for the state government to lift the ban on uranium mining in the state. Yesterday, the federal government signed a deal with India to export uranium to India on the condition it's used for peaceful purposes. Currently, companies can explore for the mineral in WA but not actually mine it. And the opening match of this year's, talking about India, of this year's Men's Big Bash League cricket season will be played in India. It will be played in the city of Chennai in December between the Melbourne Renegades and the Perth Scorchers. So the Scorchers' very first game of the BBL season will be in Chennai.
0: I know. I'm not sure about that.
1: It's all about
0: promoting
1: India's such a huge cricket.
0: We don't have to promote cricket to India. We've well and truly established there.
1: It's all about money.
0: I'm not sure.
1: TV rights.
0: I don't like it. Okay. I don't like it. Maybe I'll talk more about that next week.
1: Yeah.
0: Hey, let's do this.
2: Newsbeats. Newsbeats.
1: Now, Nadia, in tribute to the late Bonnie Tyler, we wanted songs about power ballads, basically, songs you can belt out. And we've had some great suggestions this morning. It Must Have Been Love by Roxette.
0: Oh,
1: remember
0: yeah,
1: that?
0: Yes.
1: Anthony from Armidale. That was a big

0: big one. Against the Odds, Phil Collins, mostly women here, which
1: I like that
0: makes
1: song
0: us,
1: too.
0: Yeah. Are U2's With or Without You, All Fired Up by Pat Benatar. Remember that one?
1: I wouldn't say that's a ballad, though.
0: Oh, maybe not a ballad in the true
1: sense. It's not a ballad. It's powerful, but it's not a ballad.
0: It's upbeat.
1: Yeah.
0: It's certainly upbeat.
1: Yeah, no, I'm disqualifying that one.
0: Whitney Houston's I Will Always Love You. Yes. You'd have to say ballad there for sure. There's so many of them.
1: Was REO Speedwagon in there?
0: REO Speedwagon was in there.
1: I'm going to Keep On Loving You. Yeah, nice.
0: Another big one.
1: Yeah.
0: But the one we've chosen, and it was suggested by Fiona from Geraldton, and she was very excited about the Dockers last night, as you were. Anyway, the song is By Heart, Alone.

0: Great pick. Fabulous choice, says Anne, with a big love heart. Nailed it, says Kevin. Very happy. Nice work. Indeed, that was Alone by Heart, our power ballad and our winner of Newsbeats. I don't mind a power ballad. What about you, Amber? That was in honour of Bonnie Tyler because, of course, Total Eclipse of the Heart is a nice power ballad.
1: Do I have to pretend that I like power?
0: I don't mind
1: them. I hate them.
0: Oh, see, they're good car karaoke songs. When it's just you. Yeah, look at them. My panel's putting their thumbs up. And off you go. Scream to your heart's content.
1: Unpopular opinion from this corner here.
0: She likes her folk music. What's on her folksy, schmokesy, her folksy?

0: Don't you?
1: I think,
0: do
1: you know
0: you do
1: sad croony, you know, deep poets like sure. Nick Cave.
0: Yeah, you did. Oh yeah, always, and that's uplifting, isn't it?
1: Always that. Leonard Cohen, Nick Cave, all of
0: Nick
1: those.
0: Nick Cave's just depressing. Oh, it's just like my daughter's into like Radiohead and the Strokes, and I'm so like, you know,
1: I mean,
0: come
1: well,
0: on,
1: only
0: she's 16, 17. It's like, can we have something
1: cool, Nadia? And yeah. It's obviously not you.
0: No. It's not. What's coming up on your show?
1: Hey, Tony Jones has got a new film out. It's a documentary. It's on at Revelation. And
0: it made people cry.
1: It's not something you want to watch, but I want to reassure people that I'm going to hold their hands through this conversation. You're probably a little bit young to remember NARDs, but back in the 80s, vivisection was a word that was everywhere. There were posters about animal testing. It was about animal cruelty, photographs of little monkeys with contractions.
0: I remember.
1: Stitched in. It was very confronting.
0: I'm not that young. I'm older than you think. I do remember. Yeah.
1: And it, you know, to link that to that it had something to do with the cosmetics we were using was confronting. But then there's a cognitive dissonance around factory farming of animals, you know, that we eat. And then this, which is for our own health. And it's not that I embarked on this story kind of thinking, yay, science. But I actually have a little piece of cow pericardial tissue stitched into my heart. That has kept me alive, you know, and if it wasn't for animal testing.
0: You wouldn't be with us now.
1: Yeah, I would, not likely be with you. So that's going to be a really interesting conversation.
0: And the world would be poorer for us.
1: Oh, thanks, Nards. And less fans for Nick Cave. Let's, you know. Yeah, and I'm talking to
0: there's a few Nick Cave love hearts coming through. Thanks, guys.
1: Jada Gulpilil, David Gulpilil's son, SBS Tonight, the film of his returning to country is premiering tonight. So I just had the most gorgeous chat with Jada Gulpilil and I cannot wait to share it. Thank you, Nadia.
0: Pleasure. She'll be with you from 12:30 doing a splendid job. She's working so much at the moment. The poor girl's exhausted. I've got the panel next if you want to be part of it. 1300 221 0025.
2: 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And Perth's coming alive. The theatre's filling up. 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The crowds gather. And there's something happening around every corner. This winter, ABC Perth's Golden Ticket. 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
4: There has been a line in the sand.
5: That money was collected to be spent on Perth transport initiatives.
6: There won't be major changes to superannuation.
7: We don't want to change the character of the entire suburb.
8: And if Twiggy starts litigating in the court, this could go in any number of directions.
0: The panel. And very pleased to have back on the panel today Ruth Callaghan, the Chief Innovation Officer at Purple. Welcome back, and a former journo.
9: I'm amazed you still have a voice today, Nadia.
0: Oh, I couldn't sleep. I was so excited. And Professor James Avanatakis, he's the Director of the Forest Research Foundation at UWA, another expert in politics. How are you?
10: I'm wonderful, thanks. Although, as a Swans fan, a little bit sadder than you two.
0: Oh.
10: Sydney's home. So
0: of course.
10: It was a bit tough to watch that last quarter, but great. I mean, seriously, that was a great game. They were great to watch.
0: We tired you out.
10: They did tire us out.
0: You just ran out of steam.
10: Yeah. I was one of the sad Swan fans walking around with my red and white scarf.
0: And our mouths are sore from smiling so much, aren't they, Ruth?
10: And I want to thank all my Frio friends who sent me very polite messages saying, oh, you guys are in it. That was a close game. The score doesn't reflect it. That's not true.
0: Do you know what?
10: You whooped us, and we deserved it. That was great. That was, and there was just there was so many great parts watching the.
0: It's what footy should be about. But what the one thing at halftime that I was really distressed about was that it was the Starlight game, and so a lot of the donations are pledged based on goals, and of course we had no goals at halftime. And I'm looking going, no, guys, you really need to start kicking some goals for these kids because we're trying to raise money for the Starlight Foundation, which is such an amazing cause. But people would pledge, you know, however many, you know, for each goal. It's like, come on. Well, I was really stressed about that. I was like, please, otherwise everyone's just going to have to give big donations. But they got a fair bit of money in the end, which was fantastic. Okay, a couple of things to discuss. It's been a busy week and we heard for the first time from the CEO of Telstra this morning. Vicky Brady cut short her overseas holiday to come back and apologise. Is an apology enough to own it and say, we're sorry, we understand the disruption it caused?
9: It is if you

do it fast enough. And look, I mean, this is a time of year where a lot of executives, a lot of professional people take off the end of financial year. They go away for this, the middle of the year. They come back in for the second half. I can understand why people might not be around for everything that happens, but there's a really good reason why every media training for crisis has the Optus case study in it, because we know that this is the most sensitive area when people lose connectivity. And if they feel like they cannot call 000, it is the biggest thing that can go wrong. And if you're not on the front foot, then you are looking like you're hiding.

0: are looking like you're hiding something.
1: So did Telstra do a good job of being on the front foot?
2: Not particularly, no. I thought that they, I mean, the fact that, yeah, she was on holidays, but I think they could have, and everyone deserves a holiday. Like, it doesn't matter who they are. And I think that you don't want to make that gotcha moment. But I think, there's a huge amount of outrage about it. And
1: they had the chief financial officer did front the cameras.
2: Yeah, did front the cameras pretty early on. But then also there's a whole bunch of questions that remain unanswered. Like, there was an audit done and some other information that said that they were, that both the main system and the backup system was relying on the same processes. And they haven't been able to answer those questions, and I think they're important questions to answer.
0: And this is where stress testing some of these responses has got to be front of mind for any board or executive. Like, when this happens, not if this happens, when this happens, what is the process that you go through? How quickly do you get that press release out? How quickly do you give people an alternative way to be in contact, or a way of contacting their families if there's an issue? What are those kinds of things that are in place? Now, operationally, obviously there's stuff behind the scenes you won't know goes wrong. But losing Triple O coverage is an entirely predictable crisis for this organisation.
1: And how quickly do you tell government? Because I think it took them about 4.5 hours. Is that too long?
2: Yeah, that's way too long. Yeah, that should be 15. That should be a 15-minute thing, I think.
0: Yeah.
2: You know, you don't want. Yeah, I mean, they would have heard. The government would have heard it probably first on radio, and they would have heard it before they heard it on Telstra, which is kind of terrible, terrible behaviour.
1: Do you think our expectations are too high when it comes to these kind of things, that things go wrong, no system is foolproof, and maybe our outrage is too high?
2: I don't think so. I mean, I think there are certain systems that we just expect to work, and I think things can go wrong. But I think, as Ruth said, there's got to be processes. You've got to be on the front foot. You've got to be able to have that stress testing done, especially with backup systems. I think that's the main one. And if the information that we're getting, and there was some academics from Flinders University on the radio this morning, who were saying that they had been warning Telstra that this wasn't an appropriate backup system. So if that's the case, then I think our expectations aren't too high. I mean, it can go wrong, but I think the way that they've managed it hasn't been the way to go.
0: I think what we've learned, you know, we call this the polycrisis era, mm-hmm. right? You know, there's something going wrong every single minute of the day, whether it's Straits of Hormuz or COVID or whatever it is. Stopping everything from going wrong isn't your goal. Making sure that when it does go wrong, you can mitigate the risks for your reputation, for the people that you're talking to, that you're covering health, you're covering environment. That is your goal. Not to say, oh, we've shut down all the things that could possibly ever happen.
1: And it's interesting because the first question was, what are your backup systems? And that was also a question that couldn't be answered because I don't think there was one.
2: Well, yeah, apparently there was, but it was relying on the same processes as what the main system was, which doesn't really make it a backup system. So, no. Yeah, there wasn't one. So, yeah.
1: Interesting too. Sharon says, my daughter who lives in Canada said the outage is getting huge coverage over there because apparently it's happened with their main provider, which I think she's saying is called Rogers. So, interesting that the world is watching because this has happened in other countries, obviously, too.
0: And look, today it might be that there is a processor or that there is a backup failure. Tomorrow it might be a cyber attack. The week after it might be that we literally have had a terrible, you know, fire or bushfire or something that causes something to go. There will always be a reason why it could go wrong.
1: It's funny that you mentioned cyber attack because what has come into my mind is Notre Dame University. Mm. Now they had all sorts of problems and issues that I've been extensively reporting on. But when they first had their cyber attack, trying to get any information out of them for weeks was near on impossible. Trying to get somebody on the air was impossible. Even statements was very, very difficult. Chalk and cheese, I think, in the way that's been handled.
0: Well, I've got to say, we work with a lot of cybersecurity attacks. It's one of the parts of our business. One of the things that happens is you go, okay, what happened? Don't know. And we don't know because it can literally be that somebody has been sitting in a system unseen for 8 weeks. And you have no idea where they are. Trying to find that out in the time frame is really hard. So your response then has to be instead, what are we doing about it? And that's where everybody's got to be on that front foot.
1: Yeah. This is the panel with Ruth Callaghan and Professor James Avanatakis. Let's look at a couple of other issues now. Nikki Winmar, an AFL great, was convicted of assault against a woman last Friday. Within hours of that verdict coming down, the government said that it would be removing his statue from outside Optus Stadium. And, of course, that's the one where he's lifting his shirt and pointing to his black skin. An iconic moment. That was a real – it really did change – the way I think people started to address racism, particularly in the AFL. So it really is a moment that's sort of burnt in our brains. And then yesterday, I know that the selection panel for

0: the WA Football, who selects the Hall of Fame Met to decide whether they remove him from the WA Football Hall of Fame. AFL is also reviewing whether he stays on that Hall of Fame, and they've reserved their decision because I've been told there are other processes that need to happen. First of all, removing the statue, do you think that was the right thing to do?
1: I mean, I think all figures, all humans are deeply flawed, right? So my first instinct is, yeah, you want to remove that statue. But I think that's also what we see is we've seen Ben Robert Smiths, and we've seen other sort of deeply flawed figures of our history, both alive and long past. And I just think removing statues immediately is not the way to go. I think what you need to do is you need to kind of put that in context of what's happened now, like a plaque that explains what's happened, what's going on, and where the situation is. I just think that is an important historical moment that's beyond the individual, and that's where I lean towards it.
0: Which is what they've done with Ben Robert Smith in the War Memorial.
1: Exactly right. Yeah, yeah. And I just think this is a historical moment. Like you said, it's not that moment, that image of Nicky Winmar is not about Nicky Winmar himself. It's about what was happening at the AFL at that time, what was happening with sports fans, what you could get away with at the ground, the kind of abuse you could yell that was just seen as being, you know, part of a fun Sunday afternoon. So I think that change has to be remembered. Now, if that statue is the statue the right one to go, I just think that iconic moment shouldn't be forgotten. Should what happened, should that play in the seriousness of the conviction? Definitely not. That is an incredibly serious conviction, and we know, you know, given violence against women is a plague in this country, that we really do need to stamp down on it. So I think you've got to find a way to both acknowledge that moment, but also the seriousness of what's happened with Nicky Winmar.
0: What do you reckon?
2: I agree with James that I think the statue is actually about a defiant, successful Aboriginal footballer at a time that this was really still a hugely polarised and brutal time. What makes me nervous about pulling it down, and I have no truck with the seriousness of this offence, it is abominable. But you pull it down and you then give a voice to a bunch of people who will actually be thinking of him not as an individual again, but as a representative of Aboriginal people. Mm-hmm. Equally, there are any number of white footballers and other footballers who, you know, we laud in all sorts of other ways with problematic pasts. Now, not every one of them goes on to a media deal, but enough of them do. So I think, you know, general principle, stop building statues to footballers would be a good step. But if you are going to have them, pulling them down doesn't solve the problem. We see this in the US where they pull down a bunch of Confederate statues, government change, a bunch of Confederate statues then go up again. Now, I mean, that's far worse than leaving a moldy old statue that no one recognises.
0: Well, then the conversation moved to, should we be immortalising people in statues before they've died? Do we wait until somebody's died if we think they deserve a statue? Wait a few years, make sure they're absolutely deserving, and then give them one. Is there merit in giving someone a statue while they're still alive? I don't know. What do you think?
2: Is it a capture of a moment in time? Because that's what that
0: statue
2: is. But can
0: you separate? And aren't people saying, can you separate the man from the moment? It's that man that made that moment. They're entwined, right? You can't separate that.
1: I mean, just going back to your first question about should you wait till people die, I mean, I don't think, I mean, we can probably go back to every historical figure, every person, and find them as being deeply flawed individuals. You know, I'm reading biographies of past prime ministers who are lauded as great leaders. And as you go through, you find out all the mistakes and the errors that they made. It is one of those things that we do need to kind of acknowledge the fact that people do need to be recognised when they're alive, not only when they pass, but also accept the fact that no one's going to have a deeply clean past.
0: There's levels of flaws, though.
1: There are definitely. But you know, I mean, I've just been. I mean, the book I'm reading at the moment is on Gough Whitlam, and the feedback around his position on East Timor, you know, is an incredibly polarizing position. And in fact, there's no one that says he handled it well, right? So, and Ramos Horta, the current president, said that he basically sold them out and handed them over to Indonesia. So, you know, I mean, this is someone that we laud as a great prime minister. Now, do we forget all the other things? Just, you know what I mean? Like, it's such a complex issue. I'm not bypassing any of what's happened. I'm just kind of saying that there's always going to be deeply flawed individuals who do amazing things.
0: Yeah, yeah. It is 7 minutes to 11 on 102.5 ABC Perth and WA. This is the panel. Now, this is being reported by 7 News, and it is reporting that the man that was once called the human headline, veteran broadcaster and politician Darren Hinch, has died at the age of 82. Now, we will all have very strong memories of Darren Hinch when he was when he had his own show.
2: He was, you know, absolutely dominated TV. But then what was fascinating is when he went into politics, you know, he called himself the, you know, the Darren Hinch Justice Party.
0: That's right.
2: That kind of journalistic advocacy that you saw back then went straight in there. Now, again, somebody who was polarising, he didn't always take a line that was, you know, popular view, but a man who I think his death is going to really have a resonance.
0: Yeah. Do you remember him well, James?
1: Yeah, I was thinking he interviewed me once during my PhD.
0: Did he?
1: And we had polar opposites views on some economic policy. And but it was a great discussion. It was a vibrant and robust discussion.
0: He was a strong advocate. And do you remember he actually was sent to jail a couple of times because he broke the law by naming and exposing sex offenders. And he was breaking the law by naming them, he'd name and shame them, wouldn't he, on his show? And he ended up going to jail a couple of times and then obviously was a senator for Victoria and then set up that political party. So, he was working at 3AW and they've actually confirmed his death on air where he worked. But have we sort of lost that style of journalism? Because he was very fearless and he didn't care. You know, if he felt strongly about something and he felt somebody or something needed justice, he would make sure it happened.
2: Look, I think we absolutely have lost that kind of journalism. He was a man of conviction, but they were his convictions. They weren't pay-for-play convictions. He wasn't getting money from, you know, some think tank somewhere or someone else to try and grift his way into a position. And what we see sometimes with the more polarising figures on air now is that that's what's going on, that you're literally paid to take a polarising position so that somebody can run an agenda. And I think, you know, more power to him, Darren Hinch.
0: Yeah. Is that a bad thing?
1: So I'm surrounded by journalists, so I'm not going to criticise journalists at the moment. But, you know, I think that,
0: you can if you want.
1: Yeah, yeah. I mean, look, I always think, I mean, as an academic and involved in a whole bunch of other programs, I always think it's so easy to kind of pick on journalists and the media and say, oh, that, you know, and this and that. I mean, can journalists do better today? Of course they can. And you're right. I think Ruth's point that a lot of the polarising positions are not done out of a commitment, but they're done to get your new podcast up and running rather than...
2: Rage farming.
0: Shame, shame, shame. Yeah. That's what he used to say, right. Remember? Yeah, yeah, yeah. At the end, because the show was just called Hinch, wasn't it? Shame, shame, shame. Hey, two quick things. I know you want to talk bin face and we'll get to that very quickly, but do you think that the outrage over Anthony Albanese's comments about Kylie Minogue in that little podcast of playing, you know, Who Would You Shag, was the outrage over the top?
2: Oh, puts the con in controversy, that kind of stuff. I mean, obviously it's a setup question. It's a deliberate gotcha question. He tried to avoid answering it. He had to answer it in the end. And then, oh my goodness, he said something on, you know, a podcast. Obviously, you know, the advice to anyone is don't do that. Don't get into that. But then we say, oh gosh, our politicians are so stiff and boring and they won't answer what ordinary people want to know. So yeah, it's just another way of getting headlines.
1: Yeah. I mean, I agree. I think it's just one of those things where everyone's jumping up and down now just to throw mud at Albo. I mean, was it silly what he said? Yeah, you know, you can say silly. Should he be on the podcast? Probably not. But podcast.
0: I think that was probably the silly move.
1: Yeah, that was, and especially, you know, we sort of talked about this off air that it's always a relaxed moment that when, you know, if he was up against someone at Sky, he'd never drop his guard like that. But because he was in some much more relaxed mode, that's when you tend to catch yourself.
0: And I was talking to a federal minister who said he's a bit of a fan of this particular comedian. Binface. Oh. Who is Binface?
1: Best thing in the world at the moment. But please, you go.
2: So back in 2019, there was in the federal election, a guy pops up, puts a bin on his head and calls himself Count Binface in the long tradition of stupid British political system things because it's first past the post. Nobody ever worries about it. We've had the monster raving loony party. Now, Binface is now the only candidate running against Nigel Farage, who earlier this week resigned his seat because his investigation for taking £5 million in cryptocurrency, resigned his seat and is now standing again in the by-election he's just forced to try and say it's himself against the establishment. But instead, it is himself against a man called Count Bimface.
1: Because the establishment, none of the establishment figures, the Conservatives, the Social Democrats, Labor, none of them are fielding a candidate because they did just a hissy fit.
0: And there's just no point.
1: Yeah, there's no point.
0: So has Bimface got any hope?
2: Oh, actually, he does. So the Daily Mail had a poll this morning. 10,500 people voted for him and only about 4,000 people voted for Nige. So it's because he is so ridiculous. He is obviously a joke candidate. But it puts into play the fact that Nigel's line is politics of grievance. We see it with Trump. We see it with Hanson. Everybody's out to get me. He needs a proper establishment to fight against, but a guy who says he's an alien who wants to move where his key policy is, moving where the men's hand dryer is in a pub in Uxbridge to a more sensible position.
1: And look, that's a fair grievance in pubs all over the world.
0: And that's where we'll leave the panel. But you know what? You two will need to continue this conversation next time. Thank you both of you for coming in. Great to see you.
2: Thanks,
1: thank you.
0: That was the panel. I know, sometimes it does get rather ridiculous. That's it from me. Thank you so much for being part of the show this morning and all week. I hope you have a wonderful weekend and we'll see you bright and early Monday morning, 11 o'clock.
3: Good morning, Tony Carr with ABC News. Telstra's chief executive has apologised to customers for this week's outage. Business reporter Alison Branley has the story.
4: Telstra CEO Vicky Brady landed in Sydney today from a European holiday to respond to the fallout from the Telstra outage. She has apologised to customers and says the company will complete its investigation and implement whatever changes are needed. She says she first became aware of the issue at 7 a.m. Sydney time on Wednesday, nearly 3 hours after the fault was identified. But that was the point at which the outage had met the threshold to warrant her involvement, and says the team instituted clear crisis management protocols. She hasn't said whether executives will forego their bonuses this year.
3: A WA conservation group says it would not support uranium mining in the state following a federal government agreement to export the mineral to India. Uranium mining is currently banned in WA, although exploration is permitted. State Nationals leader Shane Love says he would support an overturn of the ban, saying uranium can help produce reliable, low-emissions power. Executive Director of the Conservation Council of WA, Matt Roberts, has told 102.5 ABC Perth there are cleaner energy sources already available.
5: At the moment, we actually have so many options when it comes to renewable energy. We're seeing that being cheaper, more efficient, and it doesn't have the consequences of nuclear. We don't need another industry that's not going to benefit Western Australians, and it's going to leave us holding the bag when it comes to the consequences of that industry.
3: A woman has pleaded not guilty to trying to smuggle a man out of Australia. Jessica Beckett allegedly tried to smuggle the Queensland man from Western Australia last month. Ms. Beckett is one of several people charged over a plan which allegedly involved using a yacht to take the man from Exmouth to Indonesia. Appearing in Perth Magistrates Court via video link, Ms. Beckett pleaded not guilty to attempting to smuggle a person out of the country. The 46-year-old, who's in custody, is scheduled to appear in court again in October. A Sydney woman will face trial in the US state of Louisiana, accused of illegally voting in two American presidential elections. Phoebe Hosier reports from Washington.
6: Denise Natalie Migliori has been charged with two counts of making false statements and two counts of fraudulent voting. Prosecutors allege the 51-year-old falsely claimed to be a US citizen before voting in the last two presidential elections. She faces up to 5 years in prison if convicted. The case comes as the Trump administration has made non-citizen voting a major enforcement priority, despite studies and election officials consistently finding such cases are exceedingly rare. Her trial before a Louisiana jury is set to begin in early September. Phoebe Hosier, ABC News, Washington.
3: China and Taiwan are bracing for what could be the region's most powerful superstorm in years. China correspondent Alison Horn has more from Beijing.
7: Super Typhoon Barbie is tracking to skirt just north of Taiwan over the weekend before hitting southeastern China. Forecasters say the storm will be extremely dangerous, currently 1,000 kilometres in diameter, about the width of France, and packing winds of nearly 200 kilometres per hour. Taiwanese authorities say they're expecting at least a metre of rain and have placed soldiers on standby for rescue efforts. Chinese residents are being warned to brace case for the worst. Alison Horne, ABC News, Beijing.
3: Former broadcaster and Senator Darren Hinch has died aged 82. The man known as the Human Headline worked as a newspaper reporter before working in radio and television for many decades. He was elected to the Senate in 2016, lasting one term on the crossbench. Hinch had suffered ill health in recent years, including heart problems, skin and liver cancer, receiving a liver transplant in 2011. The next men's Big Bash cricket season will start with a game in India. It'll be played in the southern city of Chennai in December between the Melbourne Renegades and the Perth Scorchers. It was announced today as part of Indian Prime Minister Narendra Modi's visit to the MCG alongside Australian PM Anthony Albanese. Mr Modi says the match is bound to be a huge event in a nation obsessed with cricket.
8: I am also extremely delighted that a Big Bash League match will be held in Chennai, India. For any sporting league, staging an event in India guarantees tremendous reach and viewership.
3: In Perth, partly cloudy with a medium chance of showers during the morning and afternoon, a forecast top of 19, the outlook partly cloudy tomorrow 18, mostly sunny on Sunday 18. Currently in Perth, it's 16.8 degrees.
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21: The disease polio used to be a terrible scourge in Australia for so many decades. Australia was declared free of polio more than 20 years ago. But the memory of the disease is still among us. Gail Kennedy contracted in the 1950s when she was very little. She wasn't expected to survive it, but she did. Gail is a Wongabon woman from New South Wales. She was born the same year the national vaccination program was rolled out, but the oral vaccine wasn't widespread until the 1960s. Gail was sent to the city for treatment, and she had to live inside a device called an iron lung for months. Not a thing about her life in those days was easy. There was a fair bit of cruelty and stupidity directed at her, but there was so much kindness as well. Something about Gail's life experience, shifting between different worlds and her disability, has made her game to have a crack at writing comic books and prose and poetry, and some hilarious short stories. A few years back, Gail won the David Yonapon Award for her book, Me, Ant-Man and Fleabag. Hello, Gail.
22: Hello, Richard. How are you?
21: I'm well, ma'am. How are you?
22: I'm well. I mean, this is a crack of dawn for me, but I'll survive.
21: Okay, let's hang in there together, shall
22: yes,
21: we? Well, cling on to each other for dear life.
22: Yes, yes.
21: Tell me about the place you were born in New South Wales, Gail.
22: I was born in Ivanhoe in New South Wales. It's red dirt country, red dirt, bright red dirt, small trees, salt bush, emus, kangaroos, the lot, goannas, still wandering around. And it was part of the traditional land of my people, the Wongabon clan of the Nyampa-speaking nation of New South Wales. We're traditional owners of the Wallandra World Heritage, including Lake Mungo. We have our own language. We have an unbroken tribal line, so we trace our people right back to great-grandparents and beyond.
21: Lake Mungo is the region where some of the very, very first people ever to come to this continent have been found.
22: Oh, yes, there? Yes, we can trace our people all the way back.
21: Do you have memories of that station you grew up in? You talked there about red dirt.
22: Yeah, it was called Abbotsford Station. My dad was a worker out there on the station. He was managing it. I remember it really clearly. There was an old Aboriginal man on there called Natty Bell, and he had a pet emu, which I shared with him. I remember that really well.
21: Emus are slightly terrifying.
22: They're terrifying birds.
21: How do you have a pet emu? I mean,
22: I know. Well, you know, he did. I mean, he'd tell it what to do, and it'd get up and do it. You know, he'd go on. They're actually quite intelligent birds.
21: And curious as well.
22: And very curious. Yeah. And I had a pet emu. And I do remember my mother, you know how women just hoist babies on the side and you rest your head on their chest. And we'd always be looking in the distance for that puff of red dirt. And when Mum would see it, I remember her heart would beat really fast. I've never forgotten that.
21: You remember that feeling?

0: remember it clearly. I remember singing on tables, in kitchens, songs like I Want a Pardon for Daddy or Don't Sell Daddy Any More Whiskey. I remember all of that.
1: Don't Sell Daddy Any More Whiskey.
0: Don't Sell Daddy Any More Whiskey because basically he's going to wind up in the slammer and Mum's going to be in the poorhouse.
1: What can you tell me about contracting polio? Because you were two when this happened and you wouldn't have a memory of this, but what do you know of your life then?
0: Well, my mum was in hospital having my brother, Buddy, and her cousin, who was looking after me, she went to pick me up to get me dressed and I just collapsed. I fell down. And she ran to the hospital to tell Mum, and Mum just left my brother at the hospital and she ran all the way back from the hospital out to the mission where we were living, the Muri, they called it.
1: Your mum had just had a baby and she ran out of hospital to come to you?
0: Yeah, and she grabbed me and she ran back to the hospital with me and they said, your kid's got polio. And the one and only time in her life that she caught a plane was when she caught the flying doctor from Condobolin to the children's hospital. And she didn't see me again for 3 or 4 years.
1: The Children's Hospital in Sydney?
0: Yeah.
1: So your next memory is being in an iron lung.
0: Yeah.
1: Now, older people would remember what that was. And my old man used to say to me, son, you wouldn't work in an iron lung because it was kind of a trap, wasn't it?
0: This is so bizarre because you can't move in them.
1: You can't move in them. Can you describe what an iron lung was back in the day?
0: It's like a large metal enclosure, I suppose.
1: Like almost a tube, wasn't it?
0: A tube. I guess almost like a kind of a submarine, really, on land, and you're inside, but your head's the only thing that's out, and you've got a mirror that you can see around you.
1: And you're 2 years old when you're in this thing.
0: I was nearly three when it happened. I just felt incredibly trapped, and to this day I'm very claustrophobic. I've always got to see out. I've always got to know that there's a way out.
1: And why did you need to be put in an iron lung?
0: Because it affected my lungs really badly.
1: Right. Your lungs are slightly paralysed or something? Or they can't move?
0: They were. It's all part and parcel of the whole thing, you know, because it attacks your nervous system. Your nerves die. And I do remember being able to walk. And then I remember not being able to walk.
1: Do you mean you have to be in there the whole time, like for months
0: on
1: end?
0: Yeah, you can't move out of it.
1: So as a two-year-old, you're trapped in this giant metal tube with your head sticking out one end on a pillow with a mirror. What, for months and months?
0: I was nearly 6 months in an iron lung. My lungs weren't strong enough to breathe on their own. It was keeping me alive. It was breathing for me. That's what an iron lung does. It breathes for you.
1: So there wouldn't have been much hope for you then at that point in the 1950s?
0: No, and there was no technology, you know, like it was for 1957, 58.
1: Oh, Gail, that sounds like the most heartbreaking thing in the world to see a two-year-old in an iron lung who's not expected to survive. Did it break your mum's heart? It must have.
0: Well, you know,
1: and your dad's
0: I've
1: too.
0: Always, the reason why I've chosen now to really talk openly about it is because both my mum and dad died within the last couple of years. I could not put either of them through the pain of hearing about this experience. You know, you have to think about the people that are alive, and I don't think my mother or my father could have survived the story that I'm writing now.
1: So where did they send you for rehabilitation once you survived that?
0: Well, they sent me to this place over in Wirunga, and when I got out of the iron lung and then I went to rehab there, and I know they had a pool because we did water therapy, and there were wards, and every night, you know, like it'd be really dark and all you could hear was other children breathing, and there was these huge trees outside the ward window, and I would look at them and I was seeing all these monsters in these trees. So I would be the only one awake, and the nurses would come down and they'd take me back up to the nurses' station and they'd feed me warm milk and buttered arrowroot biscuits. And I'd have to sing for them and they'd plait my hair and everything. I was really spoiled.
1: And do you associate that with comfort now?
0: I associate them with comfort. whenever I see, I mean, you don't see them much anymore, do you?
1: Milk Arrowroot Biscuits.
0: Yeah, and I mean, there's a good

0: good reason why not. But, you know, but it was very comforting, you know.
1: How did you learn to walk again?
0: Well, it was a lot of therapy. Mainly in the beginning it was in the pool, and that was strengthening your legs then. And then you get calipers put on. So I was in calipers up until I was about 11, where they did operations to straighten my feet so I could get out of the calipers and go into ordinary shoes. And again, I was away for 2 years then from my family. So it's a lot of to-ing and fro-ing between two cultures.
1: Yeah, I was going to ask, did you have any contact with home back in Western New South Wales when you were there in the rehab home?
0: My dad was with the Army Reserve, and he would come every year with his mates, and he would come and see me. And I have vivid memories of him sitting at a tiny little children's table with me. And, you know, I knew him, but I had no idea who my mother was. And when I finally left, I went into a room and there's my mother. But my mum is really, really dark. And I went, that's not my mother. And they said, why not? And I said, she's black. And what we hadn't realised is that everybody around me was white. All I saw were white faces. So I saw myself reflected in the white face. So as far as I was concerned, I was white.
1: So this happened when you were sent home eventually?
0: Yeah, nobody prepared me for it.
1: So what did it mean to go back home for you from this place?
0: It was terrifying. It was an 18-hour train trip all the way back to Ivanhoe on the Indian Pacific. And we got off the train, and the weirdest thing was, as I remember, the station master, he had a little radio, and Connie Francis was singing Lipstick on Your Collar. But I looked around, and there was all these tiny little trees and this bright red dust. And we walked from the train station out to a place called Cassidy's Tank, where there was our encampment, because that's what it was. We lived in a collective sort of like encampment.
1: And were there new brothers and sisters for you when you got home?
0: Well, there were a brother and a sister, Buddy and Lala. I'd never met them. They didn't know me. I didn't know them. I didn't know anybody. I mean, when we got there, they were just living in a large tent. And I said to my father, who owns that cubby house? Because it looked like a cubby house to me. And he went out immediately and he bought a nice flash caravan and we moved into that. But, of course, the problems with toilet were the old long drops. And, you know, there was no way I would have been able to climb up on a long drop.
1: Oh, my God, you might have fallen in too.
0: Yes, yes. Talk about dying for a shit, but, you know. Sorry. My father actually built me my own little long drop. He made me my own little toilet and he pasted roses on it that he'd cut out from the Women's Weekly, and he dug a little hole under the tree that was my toilet.
1: Today I'm with author and poet Gail Kennedy. So did you have to then go back to the city for ongoing treatment?
0: Yes, I went backwards and forwards every year, at least twice a year, until I finally had those two operations on my feet where I was gone for 2 years. But we moved to Hay by then because my father, highly, highly intelligent man, if he'd been given the opportunities that white men were given, he'd have been a world beater. But he was anyway, you know, he was an incredible man. I mean, years ago when I was working out in Ivanhoe, and we were making a claim for Lake Mungo to be part of the tribal group that owns it. You've got your Barkindji and your Mutty Mutty, and you've got us. But, I mean, I could do all the administration work. I knew how to deal with governments. I could stare down anyone. But I really needed to be able to back it up with cultural knowledge. And I said to my father, Roy, I said, Dad, where do I get all this knowledge from, you know, because we're going to have to back it up with that. And he said, I know it all. And there was a big whiteboard in the Land Council office in Ivanhoe. And Dad drew maps of where we came from, where we wandered, our place at Lake Mungo. And so the beautiful thing about it was I got to travel with my dad. And I learned a lot about my own culture. He wanted to make sure that when he and Mum were gone, that I had the knowledge to pass on. But he was hell-bent on his kids having a great education. So we moved to a town called Hay, where he got a job on the DMR, the Department of Main Roads, driving graders. So I moved between Hay and Sydney. I went backwards and forwards every year, at least twice a year.
1: When you're a kid, you know, you have this amazing facility for languages, you know, that you never get back again when you're an adult. But does that also mean you can kind of, as a kid, and I don't know how easy or hard this was, you can sort of shift between cultures and identities? Was it that what it was, or were you just yourself the whole time?
0: No, I shifted because my parents, for reasons known only to them, christened me as Beryl Gail Kennedy. So even though I had never been known as anything but Gail, the medical establishment insisted on calling me Beryl. So I kind of worked out, I mean, and this is actually a sad story, and excuse me if I get a little bit emotional, but Mum would get a letter in the mail telling her that she had 6 weeks before I had to come back. And we knew that letter, you know, when it came in the mail, you know, and Mum and I would both have a cry over it. And then she'd walk quite a long way from where we lived all the way to the train station with babies in the stroller. And I used to scream and throw a tantrum and hang on to the side of the train. And it was a performance, a big performance. Everybody would be crying and I'd be crying. But I never looked back because once I was on the train, I was Beryl, right? But this day when I got on the train and I was weeping and wailing and carrying on, and for some reason I looked back to the train station and I saw my mother on the platform, lying on the platform, just wailing and weeping. And I made up my mind at that age, I was 9, I thought, I am never doing that to my mother again. So I made the decision that I would be Gail and I would get on the train, I would hug my mum and I wouldn't scream, I wouldn't carry on. I'd get on the train and once we reached a little siding, I think it might have been Carrathool, which was about 30 miles from Hay, once we got there, I would become Beryl and that's what I would answer to. And I would not be Gail until I arrived back on the platform of Hay Station.
1: Is Beryl something like a suit you put on or is it another side?
0: It was a suit I put on. And it's still a suit I put on every now and then.
1: All of us do that to some degree. Yeah, like we wear different clothes when we go to work and we wear a different suit to be our work selves and a different suit to be ourselves at home. But this sounds like a much more profound thing, what you're talking about.
0: It was very profound, the two identities. I think Beryl was really more white than anything, you know, because we have white blood. My great-grandfather was Jewish. He lived in Tasmania. His father came from Whitechapel in London. His name was Isaac Harris. But when he moved to New South Wales, he pretended he was Irish because I think the Jews are just one rung above the Aboriginal people. And I guess my white side, I inhabited that when I was away. And it was easy to go into it, you know, because I'd grown up surrounded by white people. And then I would get on the train and when we got to Carrathool on the way back, I'd switch back into Gail and back into my freewheeling, like, Aboriginal life.
1: And did that happen naturally or did you go, right, did you consciously go, right, I'm going to become Gail again?
0: Conscious. It was very much a conscious
1: decision. Flicking a switch or something in your head.
0: Because sometimes I'd use flash words and my father would made fun of me till the day he died. You know, I mean, I don't know why this tickled him, but I'd been taken to see The Sound of Music and I'm going, oh, and it was fabulous. And my father laughed about it. basically.
1: It's fabulous, a flash word.
0: Yeah, fabulous was a flash word, not and that blackfellas.
1: I suppose it's something the posh ladies would have said, oh, I saw it, it was fabulous. Like
0: yeah,
1: that,
0: no,
1: that,
0: but he's okay. This little creature, right. This little black creature. I saw The Sound of Music and it was fabulous.
1: All right, so you then at 11 you said you had to be taken to hospital for surgery. What was the surgery for, Gail?
0: That was to straighten my feet and so I could actually get out of calipers. So, like, when I got back to Hay, I'd actually take the calipers off.
1: That must have been a bloody relief to take those calipers off.
0: Oh, it was incredible. The relief to because they were so heavy.
1: So you were missing a lot of school with this, but in high school you said you had a special teacher who helped your love of reading. Tell me about this teacher.
0: Well, there were two of them. One was a teacher called Sister Aquinas.
1: So this is a Catholic school,
0: The right. Catholic school. She is a nun and she was a science teacher. She was able to marry science and religion and give us a really good education. And she saw in me something that I didn't ever know I had. Because up until then I was just reading. I mean, I was a voracious reader, but she gave me a book. The first book that she gave me to read was The Lord of the Flies. Funny. And I think she knew what she was doing. It's very much the way it's like in institutions like the Far West Home. You've got your hierarchy. You've got your really pretty girls with the long straight hair. Every now and then a nurse might poke their head out the door, but we were just left to do whatever we pleased. And children, when left to their own devices, are incredibly cruel, you know, when they've got nobody there to temper them. But the Catholic school was the very beautiful, inclusive school. I never, ever felt bullied. I felt accepted. When I was away for those 2 years, my classmates drew pictures and sent letters, so I'd get this big sort of package of letters and, you know, drawings from my classmates and wishing me well. And the next book, which I adore to this day, which is Great Expectations.
1: How a young person might find their path in this world from poor beginnings.
0: Yeah.
1: Yes. Is that an inspiration for you to some degree?
0: Yes. It has Great Expectations and David Copperfield are my inspirations.
1: You sound like someone who's been bolstered all her life by
0: I
1: those thoughts,
0: been.
1: You know, by not just the kindness but the confidence of that.
0: Yeah. I mean, I did get bullied briefly for 1 year at the public high school. They had a really, really dreadful racist headmaster.
1: And what would he say to you? What kind of things did you get from him?
0: Well, when I got there, like, we were all in the classroom and everybody got to choose what they were going to do for the school certificate. This was year 10. And I went, I'm doing English, geography, modern history, blah, blah, blah. And I said, I'm doing advanced in everything except math. I said, in math, I'll do modified. But he said, are you sure? And I went, yes, that's what I've been doing. And he basically disregarded the recommendations of the nuns and all my reports and put me in the lowest classes possible. And right then and there, I felt my soul being crushed. And I get in there and I'm walking all over the other kids. I knew so much because up until I'd gone to year 10, there had never been an Aboriginal kid, male or female, who had made it that far. So they just weren't used to it. And there were two kids that made it a point of sitting next to me and quietly bullying me. And my English teacher put me back up in advanced and my history teacher put me back up in advanced and I ended up getting a really good school certificate because these teachers believed in me and Jim encouraged me to write and read and Sister Aquinas encouraged me to debate. I never ever thought that I would be any good at debating. She saw in me things that I didn't see.
1: So Gail, you've had this very unusual education experience. You're shifting between the city into a town camp in Western New South Wales.
0: Yeah.
1: And then you're also going from a Catholic school to a state school and then to Mosman in Sydney,
0: yes.
1: One of the wealthiest suburbs in Australia.
0: At Balmoral Beach, thank you very much.
1: How did you end up in Mosman?
0: I call my life is a very serendipitous life and things just happen. And so they just set up an organisation a couple of years before called the Aboriginal Education Department. And their job was to get black kids through to the HSC, come hell or high water. And they were not going, you know, I was going to leave school because I couldn't stand another two more years there. And Queenwood Ladies College, as it was called then, but it's Queenwood School for Girls now, their headmistress, Miss Medway, had a personal scholarship that she wanted to give to an Aboriginal girl. But she would only give it to an Aboriginal girl that could keep up academically because she felt that it would not be a good experience for the girl if she couldn't keep up in the class.
1: Yeah, it'd be cruel. Yeah.
0: It would be cruel.
1: But she could keep up.
0: But, yeah, so she heard that I'd done really well. And she kept an eye on the test results.
1: You're an aficionado of Charles Dickens at this point.
0: Yes.
1: All of that.
0: Mm. And so she asked to meet me. So they took me down to Sydney. This time it was first class with a sleeper carriage. And I met her. And I remember drinking tea out of these really beautiful bone china teacups with bickies and having a chat with her. And she said, would you like to come to school here? And I went, okay, which is basically my life. Okay, yes, I will, okay. And I loved it. I absolutely adored my 2 years there. People said, oh, it must have been awful. I went, no, it was fantastic. It was fabulous, darling.
1: Fabulous.
0: But I've always felt that I've earned my place wherever I am. But it's not something, I don't brag, but I don't announce that this is what I'm going to do. I just do it. And I loved it.

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0: Today I'm with comic book author, poet, Gail Kennedy. After the headlines, Gail grows up, becomes involved in a royal commission, and then takes up writing comic books, short stories and poetry, wins awards for it and sells tons of books. 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
1: Tony Carr with news headlines. Telstra Chief Executive Vicky Brady has apologised to customers and other Australians that she concedes have been let down by a major outage this week, which affected public transport, electronic payments and many people's ability to access 000. Ms Brady says the telco is working hard to avoid any further outages. The Conservation Council of WA says it would not support uranium mining in the state following a federal government agreement to export the mineral to India. Uranium mining is currently banned in WA, although exploration is permitted. State Nationals leader Shane Love says he would support an overturn of the ban, saying uranium can help produce reliable, low-emissions power. And Darren Hinch, the controversial media figure and former senator, has died aged 82. The journalist was known for his distinctive broadcast style, as well as his law-breaking crusades to expose sex offenders, which earned him several stints in jail. ABC News.

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1: Today I'm with author and poet and raconteur Gail Kennedy, who grew up, spent her earliest years born in the red dust of New South Wales and contracted polio as a very little girl. Today she's an award-winning author of books, comic books and poetry, and her book Me, Ant-Man and Fleabag was a winner of the David Unapon Award a few years back. So you graduated out of high school from this nice posh girl school in Mosman.
2: I know, and believe me, throwing Queenwood around does help. I'm not averse to.
1: And out of high school, you eventually got a job with the Royal Commission into Aboriginal Deaths in Custody. What was your role in that Royal Commission, Gail? Well,
2: I eventually wound up working for the Aboriginal overview of the deaths in custody, and it meant going out to places like Wilcannia and interviewing people that had lost their children through deaths in custody.
1: Had you been to places like Wilcannia before?
2: Well, yes, I had, because a lot of my people lived there. My uncle Bill and Auntie Weenus had moved there. So we'd often go over to Wilcannia, and it was a beautiful place when I was growing up.
1: And had it changed when you went out there as an adult?
2: It had changed a lot. I mean, when I was there as a kid, everybody, we all hung around the river and we fished and ate and played, and it was just the most glorious life. But when I went back, it was a place I didn't recognise.
1: And what had changed it?
2: I don't know. I mean, I don't like to speculate, you know, but there seemed like a whole lot of love had been ripped out of the heart of the place. And suddenly blackfellas and whitefellas that used to mingle when I was a kid, suddenly that didn't seem to be so much anymore when I went out there. There were two different pubs. There was a black pub, the white pub. And, I mean, I knew that town, so nobody can, you know, come at me and say, well, you don't know. But I knew very well the difference between that town. But when you look into the eyes of parents, mothers and fathers, deep into the eyes of these people who have lost their children to deaths in custody, kids that went off, you know, perfectly healthy and happy, and next minute they're gone. And nobody really knows why. And I'm looking into this ancient sadness in these people's eyes. And it broke me in a way that nothing had been able to break me before. And I really have to say that since then, nothing has changed. It's even worse, I think. And none of the recommendations have really truly been stuck to. And, you know, it seems to me once something starts working with Aboriginal people, it's taken away. But I was completely broken. And so I thought, you know what, Gail, it's time that you went home. So I went back out to Ivanhoe and I had all these skills. And so they got me to set up an Aboriginal Land Council out there, and I worked there after I'd set it up. I mean, basically serendipity, there were these blackfellas broken down outside the phone box in the main street, and I said, can I help you? You know, because there were no mobile phones or anything then. I said, would you like to come back to my place? You can use my phone. I'll make a cup of tea, a sandwich or something, get the bloke to come and fix your car. And they're in there and they said, have you fellas got a land council? I went, no. They said, do you want one? And I went, yeah. They said, do you want to run it? I went, okay. Again, okay. And so I worked there and we set up a really beautiful land council out there.
1: I want to talk also about your career as a comic book writer, because I love that as a medium. I think it's a beautiful medium.
2: It's my favourite.
1: Around about the time you were setting up the Ivanhoe Land Council, you discovered Streetwise Comics. What was that?
2: Well, they were an educational comic, but they were written, the education was encompassed in the story. So it wasn't a dry comic book, you know, like it was basically, you know, things go wrong and then they discover that there are ways and means of getting out of the situation that you're in, and here's how you can be helped and here's how you can help other people. But they were very engaging, you know, the stories got you in. And I read them and I thought, you know what, I reckon I could write those. And it was just an idle thought. And anyway, I was escaping a bad marriage. And I virtually got back to Sydney with nothing but my two dogs, my records and my car. And I got a job down at the dance theatre, you know, because I just know people. And I, you know, come up and work for me, we'll give you a bit of walling and you pay your rent. And I was looking through advertisements for jobs, and there was a job for an Indigenous writer editor for Streetwise Comics. So I, with absolutely no experience whatsoever, applied. And I went along, and there was only one person interviewing, and her name, she was the beautiful Kerry Reid Gilbert, amazing. And it turns out that we were cousins. So, of course, I got the job. She didn't care if I could write or not. And it turns out that I could write them. My very first comic was about the conflict back in the 90s between the Vietnamese and the Lebanese community. So I went out and did research with the Lebanese kids and the Vietnamese kids. They were all male and they were trying to stare me down, you know, the whole crutch display. And I'm going, look, look, fellas, I'm getting paid to be here. I don't care. You can answer my questions or not. I really couldn't give a bugger. I'm on the clock. You can sit there for as long as you like. And they realised I actually didn't care. So they really opened up to me and I got a great little comic.
1: So you mean not caring in that situation meant that, oh, no, no, we've got to tell you your story.
2: Yeah, because I was about to leave, right, you know. Right. I said, I'll just go down and have a sandwich and kill a few hours and still get paid. I don't care.
1: So you mentioned then you were on crutches. This is when you started feeling crooked.
2: No. Yeah, I was on crutches when I went for the interview because I'd broken my ankle because the post-polio syndrome took over.
1: What is post-polio syndrome?
2: Well, it's basically, it comes, it's remained dormant, but it comes back in a worse way because all of the muscles and nerves that we used in order to live our lives, and polio people are big achievers. We go hard. If we'd known, I think if we'd all known, maybe we'd have slowed down a bit. But I've talked to other polio survivors and they went, nah, we'd have done what we did.
1: So you mean you get the symptoms of polio again, like you had when
2: it's
1: you were little?
2: It's completely different. You know, like we thought that we'd beat the disease, that all the bad things were over, but it's much, much worse.
1: How so?
2: Well, you know, all of us that could walk, I mean, I could walk up until about 2004, I could walk. And I was just getting weaker and weaker and weaker. And my friends in Balmain over at the various pubs I frequented said, Gail, there's something wrong. We're going to get you a scooter. And they held two fundraisers. This is just the people of Balmain, the businesses, the drinkers, the people that I knew, they all came together and raised money to get me a scooter. That's when I kind of had to, I mean, Streetwise was going under then because you had computers and they could do everything on computer. But I've always maintained, and people that have got my graphic novels, that there's nothing better than having something that you can pass around. Not everybody knows how to use computers, you know, and that's the beauty of comic books. But anyway, I just, with no experience, I wrote the Reconciliation comic, which was distributed to about 250,000 people worldwide and found me having a little holiday in Japan talking about manga. Again, serendipity.
1: So you're going through this battle with your body and your mobility. Yes. And then you got this job you absolutely hated.
2: Hated.
1: What was the nature of the work?
2: Well, one of the recommendations in the deaths in custody was that we open up Aboriginal Justice Councils, where people in the community hear smaller cases, where they use the Aboriginal methodology of justice and treatment and rehab. And I helped set up the main council, which was under the umbrella of the New South Wales Attorney General's Department. And it was great for a while, but then I got really sick of everything being connected to crime with Aboriginal people. It doesn't have to be like that. Why are we doing this? And they started talking to me in a language I didn't understand. You know, one day they said, you know, and I was obviously sullen. You know, I was constantly in some kind of ruction. The head of it at the time came up and she said, Gail, we're going to need to have a dialogue with you about some issues. And I hit the roof. And I went, what? You want to talk?

0: backed off and, you know, she's retreated, becoming smaller and smaller as she disappeared into her office.
1: Right.
0: And I went back in and I looked outside this cold canyon, these people, they're running around freezing, and I got up and I left and I never went back. I mean, there were attempts at me going back, but it just wasn't working. A few years later, they knocked that building down and they built this brand spanking new one in Chifley Square.
1: This is the corporate Attorney General's building you were working
0: in? Yeah,
1: yeah. Right.
0: And they built this flash big building opposite Chifley Square. And they got this woman and they commissioned her to do this sculpture outside the new building. And it has all these stories scrolling down. And one of the stories is from me, Ant-Man and Fleabag. So the building that I was looking out of when I decided to become a writer now has my writing on a constant scroll outside.
1: That sounds suspiciously like conquest to me, Gail.
0: I don't know.
1: You've smothered this horrible old building with your words, in other words.
0: I did. It's smothered. And then I got commissioned to write all these comic books for Oxford University Press, and they're coming out again in July.
1: This is a philosophy of yours to say yes or why not?
0: Yeah, I just say yes, and then I worry about the logistics later. It doesn't matter if I can't do something.
1: And how well has that worked out for you?
0: Very well. It's always worked well for me. I mean, I don't care if I fail, you see. I'm absolutely, totally and completely unafraid of failure.
1: And what do you do when you fail at things?
0: I have another go. My philosophy is a philosophy of backing myself. My parents always thought I was fabulous, and that was enough for me.
1: Fabulous.
0: Fabulous, darling. I mean, I just get up and I have another go. Like with the David Uniapan Award, I'd entered a book beforehand of poetry, and I'm not a good poet, and I knew it. But I somehow managed to get shortlisted. So I thought, you know what, bugger it, I'm just going to get on a plane and I'm going to go up and I'm going to have a yarn with the judges, right? So we ended up for the very first time ever drinking the bar dry at the Queensland Premier's Literary Awards. And I had a good chat with them. And they said, do you write prose? I said, no, but I'll have a go. And I wrote a short story called How to Drink in the Park. And I really loved the characters. So I just kept writing. I wrote Me, Ant-Man and Fleabag in 6 weeks.
1: Can you read that for me now? Because it's a very short story.
0: Yes,
1: I'd love you to read that now,
0: sure.
1: Gail.
0: How to Drink in the Park. Me, Ant-Man and our mongrel Fleabag like partying outside. We both come from the bush. Me, I'm a New South Wales desert girl and Ant-Man's mob are river people. Cos we ain't got no river or desert here in the city, we like sitting in the park, yarning, having a charge, playing country music. We don't cause no harm. Try telling that to the coppers. Soon as they see us, they start growling. They say, no drinking here, no music and get that dog registered. Stuff like that. Then you get sick of it and you stay home and party in a yard the size of an old hanky with trains roaring by every time your favourite song comes on. We whinged about it one day to Ant-Man's cuz Damien. He's a lawyer, travelled round the world. He reckons we go about things the wrong way, reckons we give up too easy. Says white fellas ain't the enemy. Says they love drinking and partying outside too. He says they got it worked out so no coppers don't bother him, and he showed us. First he shouts Fleabag, 12 months rego and a new collar in the curry colours, too deadly. Then he says that dog has to have a bath. Gord, Fleabag bunged on. Had to drag him out from under the house. He carried on like we was murdering him. Wouldn't come near us for hours after. His guts got the better of him though, and he'd come in for a feed. He got over it. Smelt good too. Then we got an esky and a couple of fancy bottles of wine. Damien reckons no casks or flagons. Besides, the bottles got twist tops now. So once you're finished,

0: 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We pile in Damien's car and head to Balmain. Damien lives there. We pull up at this deadly park, right on the harbour. Ant-Man and me are a bit nervous, but Fleabag's out of the car and belting across the grass like there's no tomorrow. There's heaps of other dogs there, but that's okay because he got his nuts cut out a couple of years ago, so he don't go blueing no more. We get the stuff out of the car, spread the blanket with the tucker, glasses and wine on the grass and sit down, still nervous. Then we see all these white fellas. They're all sitting around with wine, beer and tucker too. They're having a laugh. Kids and dogs are running around. There's no trains. The harbour's shining. Boats everywhere. We pour drinks, make sandwiches. People smile at us. They pat old Flea and fuss over his fancy collar. He laps it up. And there's no coppers in sight. Ant-Man grins. Makes you want to sing, eh, Titter? Sure does, I say. And whack old Slim in the CD player. We know the drill now and go every week. Flea's used to having a tub too. Knows he's going to the park afterwards. Anyway, when we get sick of city life, we go out bush. Sometimes to visit my mob or sometimes Ant-Man's. Ant's a builder, so he goes whenever one job finishes. I do bar work or waitressing, so I ain't tied down either. Fleabag just comes along for the ride.
1: That is the short story, How to Drink in the Park, written by her fabulousness, Gail Kent. That's just delightful. And I just noticed the, of course you're the author, but that kind of ease you have with reading it, it's just like you're totally in that world. And what fun it is too.
0: Yeah.
1: How much fun did you have writing that?
0: Oh, I had a ball. I knew when I was laughing that I was onto a winner.
1: To me, it, you know, it reads like the way some people talk about how bands write a hit, their biggest hit song. It comes out of you in about like a minute and a half or something, because
0: yes,
1: it's already there. Was it like that? Did you just kind of knock it out?
0: Yeah, I just knocked it out because I, years and years ago, I saw my auntie. She'd come down from Condoblin or Condo to Redfern, and I saw her over on the other side in the park with a whole bunch of other black fellas, and they're sitting around and, you know, they're playing music, got guitars, you know, they've got a bit of a feed, they've got a bit of yandy, they're just out having fun, you know. And the coppers just couldn't bear it somehow. I mean, they'd be off somewhere else to something really important, but they'd make an absolute point to spin around and go back just to aggravate black fellas. But I was living in Balmain and I was drinking in parks every weekend, you know, with
1: cheap
0: my
1: cheap wine out of fancy bottles.
0: Yes. But it didn't seem to matter if white fellas had flagons either, you know. And there was two rules. I realised then there were two rules. So when this competition came up for Inner City Life with the New South Wales Writers' Centre, I wrote that the year after I'd been shortlisted in the Inaipan Award. And I just couldn't stop. I loved the characters and I couldn't stop. And before you know it, like 6 weeks later, I've got a book. And I entered it in the Inaipan Award and I didn't think anything more about it, you know, like I had one day to get it in, and my mate Neil at the Attorney General's Department accidentally saw a priority paid envelope on the floor and accidentally brought it up to me, and we accidentally printed it on their printer and accidentally mailed it in their priority mailing and off it went to Queensland, and I won. I got a phone call and this woman said, "You entered the David Unipen Award," and I went, "Yeah." And I thought they were going to tell me I was shortlisted again. I said, if I'm shortlisted, I don't want to know. I'm not flying up there for any more of that." And she said, "No, you've won." And I went, "You're shitting me." And I had won $15,000 and a publishing contract. And all of a sudden, I've got a book. And people had told me I'd shown that manuscript to writers. And there was one person who died not that long ago, a bloke called David Rollison, very well-known Cambridge

0: historian, has written all these incredible historical books. But he read it and he got it. And he said, don't listen to anyone else. Enter it. He said, it's fantastic and you're going to win.
1: And you did.
0: And I did. I squandered the $15,000.
1: On what?
0: Oh, God.
1: Gail.
0: God. Well, one thing I did was I took myself up off to the Hunter Valley and booked into a really flash joint with a huge bed and ate really beautiful French food and wine and had a fantastic time.
1: I don't call that squandering.
0: Yeah, no, it's not squandering.
1: No. A little bit of hard-earned luxury, that is.
0: Yeah, I'd never had that kind of money to spend. And then I got a book.
1: Today I'm with author and poet Gail Kennedy. How does your post-polio syndrome affect you now? Like you're in a motorised wheelchair as we're talking today.
0: Intense fatigue is one of the things.
1: You don't sound like someone who's fatigued. Are you going to pay the price for giving me such a lovely conversation?
0: We have what I call episodes. We have episodes where we're really fatigued and cannot move at all. And you have to listen to your body. But you get, now we've got really incredible muscle weakness. So I can't lift my arms like I used to. So thanks to the NDIS, I'm able to afford really great care workers. And, of course, I've chosen two very handsome males.
1: Of course you have. But that's meant you can continue to contribute.
0: Well, it means that I can continue my life.
1: And contribute.
0: I would not be able to come in here today and be here with you all being fabulous without them.
1: Dialoguing about issues.
0: Dialoguing about issues. With the wonderful Richard Fyfe.
1: Oh, that's very nice. Thank you.
0: But the NDIS enables people like me. It was one of the initial reasons that it was set up was for people like me who were never going to get better, were probably going to get worse, but we could continue our lives. If we have things to contribute to society, we should not be mouldering in nursing homes or inside our caves, which, as lovely as it is, we need to be out there. We need to be educating the people about all kinds of things. And, I mean, I go all over the place public speaking now.
1: Gail, this is just finally, and I don't know if I'm framing this well at all, but do you see a connection to the polio you suffered and have and now suffer from it currently to this attitude of yours, which is to say yes or why not all the time?
0: Yes, absolutely. It everything I do is part and parcel of having had polio, and you don't have peers, right? So you don't have peer groups at you all the time. You know, you're pretty much left to your own devices. So you learn to live alone, you learn to entertain yourself. You're not afraid of being alone. You don't have a comfort zone because you don't know what a comfort zone is. Because once you get comfortable with one thing, you're ripped away from it and you're in another area. So I always say to people, a comfort zone is a prison. Do not encase yourself in a comfort zone. If you are in one, kick the door down and walk out or wheel out or what, however the hell, and just go out and live because we've only got one shot at this. None of us really know, you know, if there is another side. And if you believe, I think that's wonderful. You know, it means you can sort of lie on your deathbed and be confident that you're going one place or another. But, you know, I'm perfectly happy spinning around on this beautiful planet with no real reason to be here at all, you know, other than my parents were in love with each other and had me. You know, that's fine. That should be enough. I mean, my DNA will be in this room forever in the walls of this, just like yours will be. And that should be enough. You know, so don't worry yourself. Don't live your life for the next life. There might not be one.
1: Gail, it's been completely amazing having this conversation with you, dialoguing about issues with you. Me saying that to you without being clobbered as a result. I've so enjoyed this conversation, Gail. Yeah. Thank you so much.
0: Thank you so much, Richard. I've really enjoyed it too. And it feels good to finally talk about things.
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1: Today's conversation with Gail Kennedy was made on the lands of the Gadigal people. It was produced by Rebecca McLaren, and executive producer is Nicola Harrison. I'm Richard Feidler. Thanks for listening.
2: Good afternoon, Tony Carr with ABC News. Telstra says there were no outages in the area of South Australia where a person died on Wednesday, but it's working with authorities to investigate what occurred. Alison Branley reports.
3: Telstra Chief Financial Officer Michael Ackland has told a Sydney media conference the company's thoughts are with the family who has lost a loved one in South Australia. He says the company is working with authorities to see if the death was related to the outage. He's told media that to date they can see no records from the numbers of those who tried to call, and they've also confirmed there were no active outages affecting the area at the time. He says they can see a related call did get through to 000, and they will continue to work with authorities investigating the case.
2: Federal Resources Minister Madeleine King says Australian uranium won't be used for India's nuclear weapons program. The nation signed an agreement yesterday to enable Australian uranium exports to India for peaceful purposes only. The Greens have labelled the deal reckless due to India not being a signatory to the Nuclear Weapons Non-Proliferation Treaty. But Ms King says the government has worked hard with international counterparts to ensure the uranium won't be misused.
4: Quite rightly, there's got to be quite strict administrative arrangements about that export of uranium. And it is Australia's position that we want to make sure India can only use, or indeed anyone we export uranium to, they can only use it for peaceful purposes.
2: An advocate for child abuse survivors in WA says the Christian Brothers are trying to avoid their responsibility after the religious order was granted a moratorium on compensation payments. Last week, lawyers for the Christian Brothers successfully argued the $1.7 million a week they were paying to victims of child abuse was causing financial strain. Terry Martino from the group Survivors of Child Abuse has told 102.5 ABC Perth many survivors are still affected by the abuse they endured as children and deserve to be compensated.
5: It stays with them, it haunts them, and it's impacted on their capacity to hold down regular work, to hold down regular relationships, to lead normal lives. So they find it really difficult to function. So the impact on those crimes has had an enormous impact on their capacity to earn an income.
2: If this story has raised any issues, help is available by calling 1-800-RESPECT. A postal worker has appeared in Perth Magistrates Court charged with mail tampering. Hassam Kasim is charged with 2 counts of tampering with mail at Perth Airport, with the offences allegedly occurring last month. The court heard Mr. Kasim allegedly tampered with cash in a Star Trek mail security bag. The police prosecutor told the court there may be further charges. Mr. Kasim, who was representing himself in court, asked for an Arabic interpreter to be available for his next appearance. The death toll from Venezuela's massive twin earthquakes has risen to nearly 4,000 as aid agencies work to respond to the growing humanitarian crisis. The BBC's Mimi Swaby reports.
6: The disaster has left thousands displaced and reliant on humanitarian aid, especially in the worst-hit area, La Guaira. Parks and public squares have become makeshift camps, where aid organisations warn disease and infections can easily spread. Since international rescue teams have pulled out of Venezuela, volunteers and relatives have largely been left to search for the bodies of their loved ones in the rubble, an estimated 17 million tonnes of it. Venezuela's interim president, Delcy Rodriguez, has called for the release of frozen assets to help raise funds for the country's recovery.
2: Derrin Hinch, the outspoken and at times controversial media figure and former senator, has died aged 82. The journalist was known for his distinctive broadcast style, honed over decades in the media, as well as his law-breaking crusades to expose sex offenders, which earned him several stints in jail. The Men's Cricket Big Bash League is set to make history when it plays its season opener in India later this year. Sam Wilkinson reports.
7: For the first time, a men's Big Bash clash will be played outside of Australia. India will host the opening game between the Melbourne Renegades and Perth Scorchers. It'll be played on the 12th of December in the southern city of Chennai. The match was confirmed during a special event at the MCG featuring Prime Minister

0: Minister Anthony Albanese and his Indian counterpart Narendra Modi. Big Bash League boss Alistair Dobson says it'll be a huge event.
1: Chennai's home to some of the most passionate cricket fans on the planet, and we look forward to seeing a packed stadium for that season opening game.
0: It'll be broadcast live in Australia following day four of the test between Australia and New Zealand in Perth.
2: In Perth, partly cloudy with a medium chance of showers this afternoon, a forecast top of 19. The outlook partly cloudy tomorrow, 18. Currently in Perth, it's 17.7 degrees. ABC News.
3: Hello, how are you? Welcome to The World Today. I'm Andy Park, coming to you from Gadigal Land in Sydney. Thanks for your company. This Friday, is this a new uranium gold rush? Australia signs a deal to export uranium for energy generation in India. And who is Count Binface, and has Nigel Farage's re-election bid backfired as a man dressed as a rubbish bin emerges as the Reform UK leader's biggest electoral rival?
4: Why would an intergalactic space warrior want to stand to be the MP for Clacton?
5: Why not?
4: It's a good question. Tell me about your manifesto. What can you offer the people of Clacton? Have you ever been there?
5: No, because I understand from the current incumbent that is part of how you do the job. So I deliberately stayed away. Is that how it works?
3: More on that story shortly, but first, we've let our customers down. That's the words of CEO for Telstra, Vicky Brady. That's what she said on return to Australia from holiday to Face the Music after a major network crash earlier this week. She's defended the handling of the outage as the telco continues to investigate the cause they say was a software defect. Reporter Julia Andre joins me now. Julia, what has CEO Vicky Brady said today?
6: Well, Andy, Vicky Brady apologised profusely throughout the really heated press conference that I've just been at. It was very tense. There was a lot of journos kind of yelling questions over the top of one another. But throughout that press conference, she just continued to apologise. One of the insights that she gave during the press conference was that she was made aware of the outage over 2.5 hours after it actually first occurred. It first occurred at 4:20 in the morning, Australia time, and she was told about it at 7 a.m. and that's because one of her staff members couldn't get through to her because of the outage itself. She also reiterated that Telstra would be investigating what is happening and said that Telstra customers should still be confident that it is the most reliable network in Australia despite this prolonged outage, which caused mayhem for businesses and individuals across Australia.
7: There is no indication that any restructuring of jobs has impacted on this particular issue. As I said, we will complete the investigation and any of those lessons out of that, we will be very transparent and are committed to implementing changes that might be needed.
3: That's Telstra CEO Vicky Brady. And Julia, the backlash really has been significant and ongoing. What can Telstra customers take away from how the CEO has described this outage today?
6: Basically today, what the Telstra CEO said was that they would be considering compensation for customers on a case-by-case basis. Now, when that was brought up in the press conference, one of the journos in the room brought up whether the CEO and the CFO that were there would be getting their bonuses. Both of the two of them wouldn't rule out whether they would get their bonuses or not. And they brought up as well whether they thought that that was fair, that businesses in Australia then had to go through a long process to try and get these compensation claims figured out and completed. So we're still not sure, we're still not clear whether individual customers or businesses will be compensated. But Vicky Brady just continued to reiterate that she said that Australians should have faith in the network. And that's despite the company cutting hundreds of jobs earlier in the year. And she said during that press conference that those job losses were not linked to this outage whatsoever, though.
3: Meanwhile, the company's made statements about these reports and a police probe into a possible death in South Australia as a result of the 000 outage. What did Vicky Brady have to say there?
6: Well, Vicky Brady said that Telstra does have records, that a call associated with that case made it through

0: to emergency services, and she apologised profusely to that family and loved ones of that person who did die this week. But she said that the company would continue investigating and said that most calls to 000 that were made through the Telstra network were leaped onto other networks that were operating during that time.
1: We take trust in 000 extremely seriously, and it's our responsibility to do everything in our power to make sure calls are answered and transferred immediately. We understand what caused the issue, and we will complete our investigation into the actions needed to prevent it from happening again. You have my commitment on that.
2: That's Telstra CEO Vicky Brady. Before her, our reporter Julia Andre. To the Royal Commission now, where the social media company LinkedIn has testified on the final day of the current block of hearings. A senior executive for the professional networking site has defended its policing of content and denied that they were driven by profit. Senior correspondent Barbara Miller is at the hearing in Sydney. Barb, what did the commission hear about LinkedIn's strike policy with regards to content which violates their policies?
3: Andy, the commission heard from James Patrick Corrigan. He's the Vice President, Legal Digital Safety with LinkedIn. He was appearing from California, and he was quizzed about a relaxing of the company's policy, meaning that even people who are found to have been violating standards with regards, for example, to issues such as hate speech, might still be allowed to be on the platform. They may not be allowed to post on the platform, but they could still be allowed to use it. Now, Matt Sherman, the council assisting, was really quizzing James Patrick Corrigan about this. Let's just have a listen.
4: You'd accept that LinkedIn's a corporation and not a charity, correct?
5: Sure.
4: And there's an element of self-interest in preserving a high user base from LinkedIn's perspective, is that correct?
5: Again, it's not that simple. So what's really important for LinkedIn is that the platform is safe, trusted, and professional. We hear this all the time, and the data bears it out. If members don't feel safe or they don't trust the platform, they're not going to be on it.
3: So, Andy, James Patrick Corrigan said that their policy was that you should still be able to be part of this community and that you should still be able to apply for a job if you wanted to through LinkedIn, even, he said, if you have made a bunch of mistakes with violative content.
2: And the Commission's also heard about attempts to engage with some other social media companies, Barb, for this hearing block. Talk to me about that part of the hearing.
3: Yeah, we're hearing quite a fiery address from Richard Lancaster SC, the council assisting. We already knew that X, for example, had not engaged with the commission for this hearing block, focusing on hate in online as well as in traditional media. He has told the commission that it should be considered whether the e-safety commissioner here needs to be given greater powers to deal with this kind of situation. And Richard Lancaster actually saying whether X Corp should have a social license to operate in Australia. He said that the company had showed a shocking disrespect and disregard for the Australian community in refusing to engage with the commission, and he said as being identified as one of the most prolific sites for the publication of material deemed to be anti-Semitic. And he said that despite numerous attempts by the commission to engage with X Corp, they have remained silent. So really quite a dramatic intervention here on this final day of this third hearing block by Richard Lancaster SC, just really laying out, I think, his anger and disgust at the attitude of some social media companies, X Corp, front and centre there.
2: Barbara Miller at the Royal Commission in Sydney. I'm Andy Park. 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Subscribe to the podcast for all our stories. Just search for The World Today. Indian Prime Minister Narendra Modi is wrapping up his third visit to Australia after agreeing to a new export deal on Aussie uranium. More on that in a moment. But Mr. Modi spent the

0: tonight in Melbourne, attending a packed Docklands Stadium with Anthony Albanese. Alexandra Humphreys filed this report.
1: Rapturous applause met Australian Prime Minister Anthony Albanese and Indian Prime Minister Narendra Modi as they entered Melbourne's Docklands Stadium last night.
2: That was an experience I will never forget.
1: It's a political spectacle the likes of which is not often seen in Australia. The community event attracting a 20,000-strong crowd.
2: Prime Minister Modi, my friend, welcome to marvellous Melbourne.
1: Mr. Albanese praised the Indian diaspora's contribution to multiculturalism.
2: We're a better nation because we have you in it. You are the living bridge between Australia and India.
1: Mr. Modi then addressed the crowd, lauding India's technology sector and economy and celebrating his nation's strikes on what his government says were terrorist camps in Pakistan. His rally-style speech ending as he led the crowd in chants.
3: Vande! Vande! Vande! Vande! Vande!
1: Barry O'Farrell is a former Australian High Commissioner to India and believes the coronavirus pandemic was a pivotal moment for Australia's relationship with India.
4: COVID shut everything down and suddenly I think India took another look at Australia and realised that we have complementary economies. We don't compete other than on the cricket field. And so whether it's critical minerals, whether it's now nuclear, uranium for nuclear power stations, there's a whole range of things that each of us can contribute to the other to grow our economies.
1: Senator David Shoebridge is the Green spokesman for Foreign Affairs, Peace and Nuclear Disarmament. He wants Australia to use its new partnership to press India on its human rights record.
5: I think our governments should have as friendly a relationship with India as possible, but it should also be based upon truth and honesty. And the human rights record of the Modi government is quite appalling.
1: Aside from filling stadiums, the two countries' leaders have also penned a major trade and defence deal. That includes an agreement for Australia to supply uranium to India for its nuclear energy program. Senator Shoebridge says that's a concerning development.
5: There is a very real fear that uranium we provide to India could be leaked into their nuclear program. And even if it isn't, if it's only used for their civilian program, well, that frees up their other stockpiles of uranium to be fed into a growing nuclear weapons program. Why are we any part of this?
1: Narendra Modi's visit to Australia wraps up today, before travelling to New Zealand.
0: Alexandra Humphreys there. Well, as you just heard, the signing of a uranium export agreement with India has sparked some debate. Some say it's a new opportunity for a critical mineral industry long repressed. Others have raised concerns about Australia's potential contribution to the proliferation of nuclear weapons. Australian law bans the export of uranium to countries that are not signatories of the Nuclear Non-Proliferation Treaty. An exemption was made for India in 2012. Australia has the largest uranium reserves in the world with around one-third of global resources, but is only the fourth largest producer. For more, Adjunct Professor Ian Satchwell is with the Sustainable Minerals Institute at the Queensland University and joins me. Ian, what do we know about this Australia-Indian uranium export deal?
6: What we do know is it's part of a mutual energy security agreement. So Australia's fairly dependent on India for a fair proportion of its liquid petroleum supply. India is an increasing market for LNG, and now uranium has been added to that. So it's a mutual energy security agreement, and given that India is rapidly building nuclear power stations as part of its decarbonisation push, it makes sense to add uranium to the energy relationship.
0: How has the mining sector reacted to this news, and do we know which mines that you'd expect would be expanded under this new agreement?
6: I think the mining sector's response so far has been muted because it's going to take some time for new projects to be established. That said, it's expected that the Honeymoon uranium project in South Australia, which is close to being commercially sanctioned, will ramp up quite quickly.

0: will be responsible for a modest but significant increase in Australia's uranium production.
1: Resources Minister Madeleine King has been out this morning. She said that these exports would fall under safeguards established by the International Atomic Energy Agency, the global nuclear watchdog. She's also said that this sort of current patchwork of state and territory-based moratoria would remain the status quo. How does all this work? Because the federal government wouldn't necessarily have control over all of those moratoria.
0: Well, at this stage, only South Australia and the Northern Territory are supporting uranium exploration and mining in their jurisdictions. In Western Australia, the state government has said that four projects that were approved under a previous Liberal government can proceed, but with very strict conditions, including exporting uranium not through any Western Australian ports, but presumably through South Australian or even the Port of Darwin, which gives you a sense for how disjointed uranium policy is around the nation.
1: This has been a controversial industrial sector, the source of much protest. You only have to listen to a Midnight Oil song to understand that. So do you expect more political pushback or protest as a result of this agreement?
0: The reality is, for the world to decarbonise, nuclear must be part of the energy mix. It might be a bit expensive relative to other energy sources in Australia, but for countries like India, which is currently building 6 nuclear power stations with another 12 to follow, it's an inescapable part of India's and other countries' decarbonisation journey. So we need to be mining and exporting uranium. If Australia doesn't do it, other nations like Kazakhstan, Namibia and Canada will. And that doesn't make a lot of sense for Australia and the Australian economy.
1: But if it will take some time to establish new projects and expand existing uranium mining projects, has the Prime Minister promised something he can't deliver in the near term?
0: No. The agreement, it sets up a framework for export of uranium, which requires Commonwealth government approval under safeguards by the International Atomic Energy Agency. There is the new mine, Honeymoon, coming on stream soon, we believe, and that will lift Australian production to around 6,400 tonnes of yellowcake a year. Beyond that, there is good potential, particularly from those four mines in prospects in Western Australia and longer-term prospects in the Northern Territory as well.
1: Adjunct Professor Ian Satchwell at the Sustainable Minerals Institute at the University of Queensland. Appreciate your time. Thank you.
0: Thank you.
1: Overseas now, and Israel says it's ready to restart attacks on Iran with signals it's coordinating with the United States about Washington's moves in the Gulf. It comes as a power struggle to control the Strait of Hormuz unravels the tenuous ceasefire agreement. With shipping through the waterway almost at a standstill now, Iran and the United States are continuing to trade strikes. Here's Kimberly Price.
2: Smoke rises over the Iranian port city of Chabahar. The United States says it struck 170 targets around the Strait of Hormuz in the past 2 days. Tehran's military says it's hit back, targeting US military facilities in Jordan, Bahrain and Kuwait. The Gulf states are condemning Iran's strikes, and Israel says it's ready to restart attacks on Iran, vowing to use even greater force. Israeli Prime Minister Benjamin Netanyahu told Israeli military graduates, the conflict is far from over.
3: The war has not yet ended. Alongside the old challenges, new challenges are emerging. We must always be stronger than our enemies.
2: As the US and Iran continue trading strikes, control over the Strait of Hormuz has become a sticking point on the path to peace. Azla Aydin Tashbas is a fellow at the Brookings Institute working on foreign policy.
4: Iran has discovered throughout this war that their biggest weapon is not the nuclear program. It is, in fact, the Strait of Hormuz. They saw how sensitive the administration, U.S. administration was to oil prices, but also the global possibility of a global economic recession. And I don't think Iran wants to give up that leverage.
2: Azla Aydin Tashbas says Iran's strikes on civilian and commercial ships signal frustration that vessels aren't following their guidelines.
4: And the path that they have laid out is closer to the Iranian coastline, whereas often lately, over the last few weeks, ships have been doing the opposite, staying away from the Iranian coast and hugging Omani shore. I think this, for Iran, is absolutely a catastrophe because it means the end of their leverage.
2: Prior to the war, more than 100 ships would pass through the Strait of Hormuz daily. While some traffic resumed after the peace deal was signed, only a trickle, around 20 ships, passed through on Wednesday. Global leaders are condemning the renewed fighting. Australia's Foreign Affairs Minister Penny Wong called for a lasting resolution.
5: The world wants to see an end to this conflict, not just for the peoples of the region, but because of the effect on the global economy, on energy markets, and on the hip pocket of so many people around the world, including Australians.
2: Amid the latest turmoil, oil prices have recorded their sharpest increase in 2 months.
1: Kimberly Price there. And finally today, I've been waiting to bring you this one. He's a political maverick, an outsider determined to shake up Britain's political establishment, but is now being seriously touted as being within reach of pulling off what was once regarded as the most unlikely of electoral wins. And if you think I'm talking about Reform UK's far-right leader, Nigel Farage, well, you'd be wrong. The candidate in question, putting himself forward to British voters, calls himself Count Binface and wears a garbage bin on his head. And as he prepares to stand as the only other candidate in an upcoming by-election in Mr. Farage's seat of Clacton, there is speculation he could win over voters growing increasingly disillusioned with UK politics. Here's Nick Grimm.
6: Count Binface joins us in the studio. Hello, Bin.
7: It's Count, actually, it's lovely to meet you, Paddy.
8: It's the sort of media attention that could go to the head of any political aspirant, but not the man who hides his identity inside a shiny rubbish receptacle. And he was unfazed too by the blowtorch being applied by BBC Newsnight host Paddy O'Connell.
6: Why don't you bin off the bin on Newsnight now? Isn't this time for serious times to bin off the bin?
7: Oh, here we go.
8: Count Binface describes himself as a 5,000-year-old space warrior. However, his alter ego is believed to be the British comedian Jonathan David Harvey. Not that he was willing to give that up to an interrogator determined to unmask him on live television.
7: You want to talk to Count Binface and then you get me on Newsnight and you start trying to deconstruct a character. I would say, what are we doing here on a programme which used to construct proper investigative journalism and now is a souped-up podcast, Paddy?
8: And trash talk like that is capturing headlines for Count Binface as he prepares to stand as the only candidate challenging Reform UK leader Nigel Farage, who's triggered a by-election in his seat of Clacton by resigning as an MP and re-standing to defuse a parliamentary investigation into his finances. Nigel Farage says he wants the voters to have their say first about whether he's rorted political donation rules.
9: Well, number one, I have nothing to apologise for at all. I haven't broken the law in any way at all.
10: Well, Nigel Farage was trying to take back control of a situation he had lost control of.
8: Krishnan Gurumurthy is a journalist and anchor at Britain's Channel 4 News.
10: The trouble was none of the other parties have played along. They've all said it's a stunt and they're not going to take part in it because they know that when he is re-elected, and he's very popular in Clacton, there's no doubt that he will be re-elected, really. The investigation just restarts and there could be yet another by-election at which the main parties will then join in.
8: But observers in Britain are now suggesting that Nigel Farage might have overplayed his hand and his challenger could prove the big winner.
10: A lot of people think it has backfired and the only serious candidate is this now well-known comedy candidate, Count Binface. And, you know, he normally gets dozens or, if he's very lucky, hundreds of votes when he stands in elections. He's a regular on the election scene. He might do rather better this time because people who are Labour, Green, Liberal Democrat supporting or other parties might just decide to come out and try and give Binface their support in an attempt to make Nigel Farage look silly.
8: And achieving that goal might not require a surprise win from Count Binface or even anything close to it. A relatively strong performance against the Reform UK leader could leave Nigel Farage looking like damaged goods. Count Binface, meanwhile, is arguing he's just the best option.
7: It costs roughly 348,000 Earth pounds to run a by-election, and there's a quite strong possibility there would be a second by-election if Farage were to win. By voting Binface, you are saving the British taxpayer 350 grand. It's a win-win.
8: A date is yet to be confirmed, but the Clacton by-election is expected to be held on August 13.
1: Whenever you shake your head at Australian politics, just think about the UK's Count Binface. Thank you, Nick Grimm. And that's all from the World Today team this week. The program's supervising producer is Matt Bamford, associate producer Barney Porter, and technical production by David Sargent, Kem White and Nick Drakoulis. I'm Andy Park. Have a great weekend. Bye for now.
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13: Thanks for having me this week. I've had a blast. David Gulpilil's family have given us permission to use his name. The actor's final wish was to be taken back to country to remote East Arnhem Land. He was so generous in giving filmmakers access to his life as he was dying. The story of his life is extraordinary from start and now to finish, which is the subject of a film showing on SBS tonight. It's called Journey Home. David Gulpilil. Next, I'm going to speak with David's son about his dad. News today of the death of former broadcaster and Senator Derryn Hinch, who has died at the age of 82. His interviewing style became his career trademark in 2017. Then Senator Hinch told the ABC why he'd made the switch from journalism to politics.
14: Never crossed my mind that I'd jump the shark. Never crossed my mind. I've been in journalism for 55 years. I was talking to Laurie Oakes about this because I think I'm probably the only person who's ever interviewed every prime minister since Menzies. And I said to Laurie, you must have, or you, Michelle Grattan. He said, no, I only met him after he left. So I was a young reporter at Sydney Airport doing mascot rounds, and I think I interviewed Menzies in about 1964, and all the ones after that. Yes. Sonia McMahon at the buff dress at the White House and all that.
15: So what's through the switch? I mean, there is that clear demarcation for many of us. You're on this side, not that side. Forget it. What through the switch?
14: The last time I went to jail, as he says, got out of there and we decided to do the jail to justice walk. And I went from Langi Kalkal prison to the steps of Parliament House in Melbourne, and we walked 180 k's in 10 days. And I thought, I'm not achieving anything on this side. Let's try and do something. And people said, why don't you run for politics? Why don't you run? And I didn't think I'd do it. And I thought, well, okay, give it a try.
13: At times, Hinch polarised audiences during his broadcasting career, but something most will agree on is that his contribution to Australia's media landscape over many years was very memorable.
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13: Carrie Cox, we have a weather report in from Basel in Switzerland, where Leon is. He says the sun has just risen, it's clear skies, traffic is light because it's early morning and we are heading for a maximum of 23. How about that? Nice to be Leon, hey?
16: Nice to be Leon. How are you, Amber? You got through till Friday.
13: Yes!
16: 5 days. Happy Friday.
13: Five outfits being the main challenge.
16: You know, you've done well. Sartorially, it's been a pleasure to watch.
13: I had to rotate the jeans, dark ones, light ones. Will anyone notice I wore the same shirt today that I wore on Monday?
16: I did.
13: She would. How's the weather locally?
16: It's partly cloudy, medium chance of showers most likely in the afternoon. Light winds 15 to 20 kilometres per hour, tending southerly in the early afternoon. Sorry, that should be the late afternoon. The expected top temp is 19 and we'll see a low overnight of 7. Then looking ahead to tomorrow, it's becoming cloudy, light winds and an expected top of 18 degrees. And then ahead to Sunday, partly cloudy, very little chance of rain, top of 18. Right now in Perth, Amber, it's 18.6 degrees.
13: Thank you, Carrie. And just a quick question for you.
16: Sure.
13: What are we doing with the Fat Boy Slim?
16: Oh, gosh.

0: Fatboy Slim there with Praise You. A little later in the show, we're going to be talking about GLP-1, those drugs, those fat loss, weight loss drugs. I wonder if you've had a bit of a dalliance with them. I certainly have, which is my excuse for playing Fatboy Slim, because he wouldn't be as much fun, I reckon, if he was actually slim. I can tell you that the Northbridge Tunnel is going to close tonight between 8:30 and 5 a.m. tomorrow morning. Full closure for general maintenance. So plan ahead to avoid delays around there. The late, great David Gulpilil had a dying wish to be laid to rest in his homeland of Gupilil in remote East Arnhem Land. You'll hear about that incredible 4,500-kilometre journey from David's eldest son. That's next.
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2: 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Demand is through the charts. The American manufacturers have sold out for the rest of the year.
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0: It's impossible to overstate the significance of the life and legacy of the late David Gulpilil. David revolutionised Australian cinema by almost single-handedly dismantling racial stereotypes. His career brought an end to the film industry's archaic practice of using non-Indigenous actors in blackface, from Walkabout to Storm Boy to Rabbit Proof Fence and many, many other performances over a 50-year career. David Gulpilil brought dignity and cultural authenticity to the screen. David died in 2021, and it was his dying wish to be laid to rest where he was born, in remote East Arnhem Land. This would be no easy feat. It necessitated an epic trek on the part of his family and friends, and it became, fittingly, a wonderful film. Journey Home, David Gulpilil, premieres on SBS tonight. Its producer and David's elder son, Jeda, joins me, and his brother, Jamie, is in the background there too. Hi, Jeda. Thanks for having a chat with me.
3: Yeah, Jeda.
0: I'm so sorry, Jeda. Yeah. Hey, congratulations on this beautiful film.
3: Yeah, thank you.
0: I'm sure there was never any question that your father's dying wish would be fulfilled, but why did it involve such a huge journey? It's almost 5,000 kilometres. Where did it begin, Jeda?
3: We guess that it, you know, started in the mind of my father, you know, it being an important gift, you know, that he wanted to give to those people that weren't able to make the homage, you know, to make the journey, to travel out into our isolated and remote homeland and country. And, you know, he always thinks about his films as being there forever, you know, for future generations as well, you know, and this would be one of those films that he would have, you know, thought to himself, well, you know, this is going to be, it's going to be there forever, you know, and but he also knew that a lot of our people across the region would have for the first time seen our ceremony, our songs and dances, you know, our dancing, and that's what he wanted, you know.
0: Yeah. Who came on this journey back to country with you?
3: There was obviously our family, you know, and our close friends and dad's friends, and but Maggie Miles and, you know, the crew there, they really did complete, you know, the process in order to be delivered to the rest of the world, you know, in a way that speaks our language, you know, and cultural systems living in the physical and spiritual world, you know. The way that we care for our loved ones after they, you know, our loved ones, and even our loved ones after they pass, is very different to the Western world.
0: Thank you for sharing that. I think, you know, it's such an important documentation of that of things we, you know, we have no sense of. What you just said, living in the physical and spiritual world, that's the sense that I have, that it's like, I don't know what that's like. Jada, you have 30 years of experience across ecotourism, land management, aviation and community health. You've led major projects that integrate economic growth with cultural and environmental stewardship. How does all of that experience, that skill set, transfer to a project like this one where you're taking something so personal and sharing it with everyone, creating something that can be shared with everyone?
3: Yeah, well, first it's got to be developed, you know?
0: Yeah.
3: And my father, you know, my mother and my father were part of that process, you know, and was first sending me to school and getting an education, you know, and then being able to work out here on the land, you know, in the bush, and learning how to become self-sustainable, self-sufficient, you know, independent, and learning how to adapt, you know, to things. And, you know, the things we learn out here, you can't learn in the city, you know, and you don't learn that in school either, you know. And being able to put it together with a cultural and scientific sort of sense, you know, and in the physical, spiritual, and keep a really good balance, you know, and to keep doing that is a commitment, you know, and that's why I'm proud of my culture, you know. I'm proud of, you know, my father for sharing so much of it to the world, because they do, people out there really do. They get it. They understand it.
0: They love him. What kind of a bloke was he?
3: Oh, he was, you know, he loved coming home, bringing his new film to us, you know. He's, you know, and he'd play certain scenes in the film over and over again. We'd just laugh, and he would tell us, you know, he would tell us the story behind the scene and why it was done that way, and what they did, and because he had a big influence in the way that scripts were, you know, and films were done, you know, and the scripts especially. He wove his magic through, and so he loved coming back home and sharing that with us, you know. He really loved it, you know. He didn't like to

0: father, uncle, grandfather, brother, yeah, it was but he was very strict on my schooling, you know. Yeah, he was really, he wouldn't let me come home and unless it was school holidays, and he sent me down south, and then when it came time for to send me back down south to the boarding school, I would ring up mum and say, oh, I don't want to leave, oh, I don't want to leave, I want to stay here, and then mum said, well, you got to listen to your father, because he's the one, that can only book the ticket through his agent,
1: My guest is Jada Gulpalil, David Gulpalil's son, and I can hear the joy coming out of you when you think about your dad and when you remember your dad. Was he a funny bloke?
0: Oh, absolutely. Yeah, he's so funny. He made us all laugh, When we all sat around together, go radio, Mulla, radio, national radio, Mulla, Perth, Mulla, didn't I? Yeah. Well, America and Perth, ABC Radio. Yeah. Yeah, it's sorry, can you say that again?
1: Oh, I was
0: That
1: just
0: was a
1: saying that
0: great question too, yeah.
1: I
0: Thank
1: was
0: you.
1: just saying that he had such an electrifying presence, and that translated on the stage and or on the film, and that is star quality. And I, you can't describe what it takes. You can't create that out of thin air. You either have it or you don't. And I wonder if that kind of you felt that electricity in his presence and being around him. I feel like I can hear it in you. I feel like you've inherited some of it.
0: It's really, yeah, he that's how he was all the time, just 100%, running, and me and my brother, we had to sort of run, jog behind him to keep up with him walking through the bush, in the swamp, and then he did, he brought a huge buzz, of energy
1: That's what it
0: wherever
1: is.
0: he went,
1: The
0: but
1: film,
0: and you know what it was, you
1: what?
0: know what it was,
1: No.
0: right? Yeah, it was that star, that
1: Yeah.
0: five star shining,
1: It was. Yeah.
0: from his spirit, his soul, his heart, and it glistened through his big smile, and
1: Yeah.
0: laugh, and he was he was so warm and loving, and strong, and very, strategic thinking, he did, he always thought that they would pay him more for films like Hugh Jackman and Nicole Kidman,
1: I should have.
0: I could always sort of feel his frustration, and disappointment. He knew that what he was doing was, no one else could do,
1: Exactly.
0: and that's immeasurable,
1: You cannot measure that. This film, Journey Home, David Gulpalil, has already won numerous awards and it premieres on SBS tonight. What does it mean to you? Has it been a cathartic experience in terms of your grief?
0: Yeah, absolutely. Still talking about it, still revisiting, still remembering and stuff, because in our culture, once that door closes, it's shut, but my father, he told us, that, he didn't want us to completely shut his work and his image, he wanted that to be open after 2 weeks after his passing. And he wanted us to, obviously, because he knew that people wanted to talk about everything, and that he told us that we needed to be strong about it, yeah, it is. It's still, it's empowering, and makes us proud, and that we're carrying on his legacy, for our work. And we'll continue to do that and to empower the next generations. They know all of his work and films, and what he says in

0: those scenes, and they repeat it. You know, they try and act like him. You know, you know. So,
1: Yeah.
0: yeah, it's all working. You know, it's all
1: That's
0: working.
1: fantastic. Jada, thank you so much for having a chat with me today. It really means a lot to me. And congratulations on the film. And you know, I reckon I can hear your dad in you. I think he's fizzing out of you. You can't help it. Thanks, mate.
0: Good one. Hey, you're welcome.
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3: You're with Amber Cunningham.
1: Australia may be home to a huge number of fungi species, but there's still so much we are yet to learn about them. Scientists can't be everywhere all the time, and that is where you come in, because the Great Aussie Fungi Hunt is taking place over the month of July. They need eyes on the ground and a photo where you can grab one so we can get more of a handle on what we have in the way of shrooms in this country. Roz Hart is a management committee member of Fungi Map. Hello, Roz.
4: Hello, Amber. Delighted to talk to you.
1: Why do we need something like the Great Aussie Fungi Hunt?
4: We don't have enough scientists who have the chance to study fungi. Many more people would like to study fungi, but we need to understand that it's a lot more important than people reckon. People think mushrooms are just there to eat, but fungi have been active all year round, or for millions and millions of years. And because we don't see them, we don't think they're important. They are really, really important.
1: Tell me how it works. What if I want to participate, what do I need to do?
4: Join iNaturalist. Now, everybody learnt about iNaturalist when that unfortunate lady poisoned her family with big Fullingtons. But everybody found out about iNaturalist, which was a really good thing for us because it's for natural history all over the world, but we have an Australian division of it. So we put pictures of things that we've seen and strange things that we've seen that can be insects, but we're using it for fungi, which is fantastic because people can take. Now, one picture of a fungus is never enough. You've got to have two or three. You've got to look at top and bottom and sides. And then we've got a chance of identifying them.
1: I follow the CSIRO Instagram account, and they're doing mushrooms for the month of May. And one of them was captioned, "My favourite thing about iNaturalist at the moment is seeing what people use as a size comparison for salmon gum mushrooms, because they're huge." And so there was, and I think there was an axe even sitting next to one, and that was dwarfing the axe. So, you know, a set of keys on top of another one. So it seems like a brilliantly fun thing to do. How much?
4: It is a wonderful fun thing to do. Yes.
1: And get your wellies on, get out there. What a lovely activity for this month. How much more is there to learn about fungi, Roz?
4: Oh, so much more. We're only guessing at how many we have. And we think that we've got 10 times the number of plants. And if you've talked to anybody about the variety of plants that we have in Western Australia, we have so many more native plants just in our southwest corner than the whole of Britain. So we have got a lot of things, and we're still learning new plants at the moment. So imagine what it's like for fungi. We've got so many more of them and lots of things that we have to learn about them. So we need people out wherever you are, if it's in your backyard, if it's in your local park, or if it's in your local bushland, or if you happen to be out, you know, at this time of the year, up in the middle of nowhere and it's just rained up there, they're the fungi we're particularly interested in. But everywhere you are, we want to know about the fungi that you're seeing and you're finding.
1: Oh, I'm so keen to get on board. My guest on 102.5 ABC Radio Perth and WA is Roz Hart. Roz is a management committee member of Fungi Map, and the month of July is when you can download the iNaturalist map onto your phone, get out there where you know there are fungus around, so that we can develop a map of fungus, of Australian fungus, which, you know, it helps these scientists study what a brilliantly beneficial thing they are for our environment. In a general sense, what does the term fungi cover, and in what kind of locations are you likely to come across them?
4: Well, all sorts of locations. The places that you look are, first of all, on the ground, because a lot of our mycorrhizal fungi are found on the ground. And I should mention that fungi have three different possible roles that they serve in the environment. The first are recyclers. So we've had recycling fungi making nutrients available to whatever needs to eat them, to animals and plants, making those nutrients available again instead of being locked up in dead bodies or dead wood. Then we've got mycorrhizal fungi, which are the symbiotic fungi that are mates that actually transfer between the trees and themselves. So the trees make sugars, give them to the fungi. The fungi are micro-exploring machines, and they collect nutrients and extra water and give it back to the trees. So they're hand in hand, handing things to each other. And then we do have killer fungi, so that there are three roles that fungi can play. And in Kings Park at the moment, the killer fungi is very obvious because it's killing some of the trees there. It's been doing for 60 years. It's not a quick killer, but some of the trees had to be pulled out last year. But it does kill. And that is a native fungus that's out of kilter because we did so much clearing in the forest.
1: Is that the armillaria?
4: That's armillaria, yes.
1: Yeah, it's an absolute rotter, that one. Roz, so tell me, is there a website people can go to in case they miss all of this chat and just log on and find out what they need to do for instructions?
4: Yes, the FungiMap website is the place to have a look.
1: Okay.
4: So just fungimap.org.au, that's the way to go. And find it on there. And you do, on iNaturalist, you do need to actually register to be part of the Great Aussie Fungi Hunt in 2026. Now, it's not always in July. It's in different months of the year. And Lawton and I have been jumping up and down in FungiMap saying, can we have a month that suits Western Australia? Because you've had 3 months or three times already and you've suited other parts of Australia. What about us? Because the fungi season is not the same in different parts of Australia. It's different fungi seasons at different times, and this is a good time for us in Western Australia. So we want Western Australians in particular out there putting their fungi onto iNaturalist so we can show them what occurs in Western Australia as well as the rest of Australia, because they'll be doing it all over Australia.
1: Stick it to the man, Roz. Are you keen to see, I'm hearing it, you're keen to see WA well represented. Have we been poorly represented in the past?
4: Well, when they had it in February, how many fungi can we find in February? Right. And they were going, gee, you don't have much in February. We go, no, that's because it's our hot, dry season.
1: Oh, it's a clarion call from Roz Hart. She is a management committee member of FungiMap. Get out there and be part of the Great Aussie Fungi Count. It's such a brilliant thing to do in the name of science. You can be citizen scientist. Roz Hart, thank you so much. I love chatting with you.
4: I love chatting with you too, and have fun with fungi.
1: I will. See you. Bye-bye.

0: Thank you to Susie, who enjoyed that chat with David Gulpilil. So did I. It was indeed a privilege. Hello to you, Annie. Thanks for tuning in. And Frio Cookster, I've always considered myself to be a fun guy. Coming up after the news, journalist Tony Jones has turned his clear eye on the world of medical research. His new film is called Sentient. Tony will join me in the studio after the news.
1: It's just Mowboy. Me and some of my favourite people are putting on an hour of music, comedy and games with performances from Drifting Clouds and Baker Boy. That Blackfella Show, tonight on ABC TV and ABC iView.
2: Good afternoon, Brianna Shepherd with ABC Radio News. The former Chief of Staff to Mark McGowan and Roger Cook has completed his meteoric rise through the ranks of the Labor Party to become the state's newest Cabinet Minister. The ABC understands first-term MP Daniel Pastorelli has been promoted to Cabinet at a Labor caucus meeting this afternoon. He takes the place of Paul Papalia, who announced his retirement on Monday to care for a sick family member. Mr. Pastorelli's promotion, backed by Premier Cook, had threatened to cause a rift in the party's factions before a deal was struck yesterday. A Cabinet reshuffle is expected to be announced in coming days. The Federal Communications Minister says there's no evidence the Telstra outage contributed to the death of a regional South Australian woman on Wednesday. SA Liberal Senator Karen Little posted on social media claiming a person had died after they failed to connect to 000 during the outage. Telstra has today said there's no record of a foul called to 000 from the location, while SA's Police Commissioner has said there is nothing to suggest the outage impacted on the woman's passing. Communications Minister Anika Wells says at this stage there's no confirmed link between the death and the network disruptions.
3: We are all working collaboratively together. We await the SA Police investigation to run its course, but there is currently no evidence that there is any causative link between the Telstra outage and this very sad outcome.
2: Federal Agricultural Minister Julie Collins says the H5 bird flu remains low risk to humans following the detection of the first positive case in an Australian seabird. The dead greater crested tern was found on its own in Robe on South Australia's southeast coast. SA authorities believe the bird may have come into contact with a sick migratory bird from the sub-Antarctic region. Minister Julie Collins says it brings the total number of positive cases in the country to 12.
4: We are working closely with the South Australian Government in terms of their enhanced surveillance. They have already increased their surveillance and they still have quite healthy populations of Australian seabirds and they have not detected any mass mortalities.
2: The Council assisting the Royal Commission into Anti-Semitism and Social Cohesion has made a strong rebuke of social media company X. On the final day of hearings in this block examining social media companies, Richard Lancaster has told the Commission X has disrespected Australia by refusing to take part in hearings. He says evidence given in the hearings has shown the platform is one of the most prolific publishers of anti-Semitic content.
5: Yet the same company refuses to engage with an Australian Royal Commission that is inquiring into ways to make social media a better place for Australian end users. It shows a shocking disrespect and disregard for the Australian community.
2: Emergency services are urging residents in parts of Halls Creek in the Kimberley to prepare to leave amid a bushfire warning. A Watch and Act is in place for residents near Mardiwa Loop, with the blaze moving in a northwesterly direction towards homes in the area. The Department of Fire and Emergency Services says people who plan to leave should do so now and take their emergency kits with them. Three people have been charged after allegedly evading police in South Perth overnight. Police say officers attempted to stop a car on Canning Highway shortly before 9 o'clock. It's alleged the driver failed to stop, driving away in a reckless manner before crashing into a fence on Mill Point Road a short time later. The 37-year-old driver was arrested. Police say a 32-year-old female passenger tried to drive the car away after the crash and was also arrested. A quantity of methamphetamine was found in the vehicle, with all three facing charges and due before court. And the former broadcaster known as the Human Headline, Darren Hinch, has died in Melbourne at the age of 82. Sasha Payne filed this report.
6: Fasten your seatbelt. I'm Darren Hinch.
7: Darren Hinch began his career in newspapers, but it was in TV and radio where he became a household name. The outspoken and at times controversial figure campaigned against sexual abuse, ending up in jail for revealing details of a sex offender.
8: It won't stop me. I'll do what I think I have to do.
7: Hinch was also a federal senator for Victoria and established a state political party that won seats in the Victorian Parliament. He had suffered a series of falls in recent months and died last night at home.
2: Western Australia's weather: isolated, mostly coastal showers southwest of Alindurium Bay to Israelite Bay. In Perth, partly cloudy, medium chance of showers this afternoon. Right now in town, it's 18 degrees. ABC News.

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2: You're with Amber Cunningham.
3: He was the host of Q&A for more than a decade, and his journalism is much lauded and awarded. Tony Jones has taken his fierce skills and applied them to create an extraordinary film that's showing at Revelation that left crowds stunned at the Sundance Festival. Sentient will take you to places you probably don't want to go to, but you will be grateful you did. It's a necessary and extraordinarily clear-eyed look at animal experimentation. Tony Jones is coming up in the studio next to talk about that, and I'm going to hold your hands through that chat.
4: On ABC Perth and WA, it's time for karaoke.
5: Was that you, Em?
3: Laughing?
5: That you at karaoke?
3: No, I don't know, but the look on your face every time that plays is you look like a Julie. Guilty dog. No, I'm just like, sorry, I farted. Oh! I'm so sorry.
5: Oh God, we're off.
3: Can you pull yourself together? It's Friday.
5: I will try, Amber. Now, the music world today sadly lost one of its icons with the passing of Bonnie Tyler at the age of 75. Now, Bonnie was known, of course, for her gravelly Rod Stewart-esque vocals and her big sing-it-from-the-mountain power ballads like this one.

0: There was a limp sync battle just then, and I swear I saw the Welsh accent on your face.
1: I was punching the air.
0: She did.
1: Do you know Total Eclipse of the Heart has chalked up 1.2 billion plays on Spotify alone?
0: So many people, so much bad taste.
1: Yeah.
0: Sorry.
1: Well,
0: she's
1: it was
0: dead.
1: Actually the song that got my mum through her divorce, to be honest. It was on high rotation in our house for about 2 years, and it was only recently that I realised I've been singing the wrong lyrics the whole time. Apparently, it's living in a powder keg and giving off sparks. I thought it was living in a pony gang and giving off smog. I did.
0: I can't with you today.
1: Now, I know what you're thinking, Dicko, Tony, and those of you playing at home. She's going to ask for power ballads for today's karaoke. But no, Nadia did that on Newsbeats this morning, so I've gone in a slightly different direction. Bonnie Tyler was Welsh. And a lot of terrific musical artists and bands come from that little country in southwest Great Britain. Wales punches well above its weight musically. For example,

0: smooth, yeah. I don't know what is going on. I do know what's going on. It's this.
1: That's Stereophonics. I love that song.
0: Stereophonics, Dakota.
1: Hmm.
0: Okay. Never heard of it.
1: Didn't know they were from Wales. So actually, I got a bit of a surprise when I went looking for songs by Welsh artists or bands today.
0: Tony has just suggested Dakota by the Stereophonics.
1: Nice, Tony.
0: It's in front of you or behind you.
1: Okay. Okay. Songs with the word Wales somewhere in the lyrics would be accepted as well. But anything by Welsh artists or bands, or if you're really struggling and you're not, your Google's not delivering you what you want, then even a song that reminds you of Wales. I'm throwing it wide.
0: Nice. Karaoke today.
1: And go.
0: Well, thank you. Songs from people who hail from Wales. Tony Jones in the studio next with his new film.

0: Boston there with More Than a Feeling. You know Tony Jones as the longtime host of Q&A. He is in the studio to talk about his new film. It's called Sentient. It's showing at Revelation Film Festival. I really didn't want to watch it, but I'm very glad I did.
1: People will say, is it ethical to do this research with animals? Let me ask you this. Is it ethical to not do it?
0: And I'm going to hold your hand through this conversation. Hopefully you'll hold mine.
2: Join Serene Damacki and proud Gamilaroi woman Carla Ranby as we celebrate 50 years of Deadly this NAIDOC week with Dan Sultan's electric performance from 2014. 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
0: If you've been around as long as I have, you'll remember the vivisection campaigns that were around in the 80s. Shocking images of monkeys with contraptions stitched into their skulls. A freak show that took place out of sight and out of mind. And to be fair, that's where we want it, to see it in its raw horror and know that it had something to do with cosmetic products we were using was too much. And I can forget this little fact, that I am alive because I have a little patch of bovine pericardial tissue stitched into my heart. Tony Jones' new documentary is called Sentient, and that word does so much heavy lifting. It's a marker for a two-way street. Both scientist and subject know exactly what's happening. Only one of the participants is willing. Tony Jones, why did you make this film? What story did you want to tell?
3: Yeah, well, it actually, first of all, don't make it sound too scary, because the truth is it's a very emotional film, that is true, but we've steered away from the worst images that people might imagine of what happens to animals inside research facilities and testing laboratories. And in our case, especially monkeys, because there's a kind of whole animal industrial complex around these monkeys. It starts in Southeast Asia with these massive breeding farms, and you see them transported 26, 27 hours in little coffin-like boxes, and then they arrive at these research facilities and testing laboratories. And that is a hugely expensive enterprise. And getting people to think about new science that can get us away from using animals at all is partly what this film is about. But it's not horrifying, but it is emotional. People should be prepared to have their emotions pulled and played with. And the reason I got involved goes all the way back to when I was doing Q&A. I was sitting next to Peter Singer, the ethicist and the guy who wrote the kind of urtext for the animal rights movement called Animal Liberation. And Peter was asked a question by the audience about how we deal with animals, and he said something which resonated with me and put me down this path. He said, in years to come, we will start to think about how we treat animals in the same way we now think about how we treated humans during the period of slavery. There is still forms of slavery today, but he was talking about 17th, 18th century slavery. And I think that you will feel a resonance of that argument when you see our film.
0: I couldn't agree more, but our instinct is to look away, isn't it? As it is, there's a kind of cognitive dissonance in that we know about factory farming, and yet there it is on my plate at night. I'm eating it.
3: Yeah. No, there is. We do look away, and in the case of testing on animals, you just never get to see it because it's done in highly secret facilities where they don't allow cameras of any kind or any recording devices. And miraculously, we were able to make contact with two people who spent many, many months inside one of these testing laboratories, secretly filming what goes on inside these testing labs. And look, that's in a way the most confronting part of the film, but it's also in a way the most moving, because you see these animals arrive in, as I said, these coffin-like boxes. You see them taken out, and you know, one of the first scenes in the film, you see a monkey taken out by these people in PPE gear, so they look like, kind of, to the animals, they look like monsters. You can't really identify them as human because their faces are covered, they've got goggles on. And the animal, one of the animals escapes and starts leaping around this laboratory room in a kind of, you know, really ironic moment of freedom before they, you know, scrambling over these coffin-like boxes, manage to grab the monkey by its tail and then begin the process of bringing it into the facility. So its freedom is very short.
0: The film was shown at Sundance. How have audiences reacted so far?
3: Incredible. We had Well, our reviews have been, you know, almost universally great, and people are sort of talking about the film in terms that you are. It's you know, it's not a film, you know, it's not a David Attenborough film, you can definitely say that, even though David Attenborough has started looking at, you know, what's happening to animals and the period of climate change and so forth and overfishing and those sort of things. He's never been into this world. So it's kind of an anti-Attenborough film in some respects, because you do see the animals living in forests and behaving as they should in Southeast Asia, and you know you see the absolute love for these animals of some of the people who are working with them. And this is one of the most ironic things about the film. We concentrate not only on empathy for the monkeys and other animals, but empathy for the people who are doing the work. Because, as you say, perhaps you wouldn't be alive if it weren't for this
0: cow
3: patch, this patch in your heart. Mm. Kevin Rudd has a little bit of pig in his heart. I know that's
0: his
3: ironic.
0: His predates mine. I think that we've upgraded.
3: We have. Anyway, the truth is that it's tough, but it's also looking at both sides of the issue very closely. So we are very sympathetic to the people who are doing this work, and what we discovered in doing our research is that they suffer as a consequence of what they do. There's something in this world of research and testing of animals known as the care-kill complex. So these people are caring for the animals, sometimes falling in love with them, and then ultimately, at the end of the research project, they're killing them. So the care-kill complex has caused many workers in this field to have, you know, bad dreams, PTSD, all sorts of horrible symptoms. And one day, maybe that will come back to haunt the industry.
0: My guest in the studio is Tony Jones, speaking about his new film. It's called Sentient, as you're hearing, and it's about the animal testing industrial complex, as he put it, and it is indeed. Tony, you didn't come at this story as an activist. You have skin in the game, as it were.
3: Yeah, no. Well, I mean, I'm not an activist. I'm not against medicine. I have diabetes too, and therefore I rely on medicines which were tested on animals, and I think everybody does. And no one, you know, given the opportunity of you know, a sick child or parent, you're not going to refuse medicines, and nor should you. But there is a better way of doing this, which is coming to the fore now. There are ways of not testing on animals. New research is showing that, or new techniques show you can have artificial organs, including, as we see in the film, a kidney on a chip, which is basically the cells of a kidney inside a little silicon chip, and through which they pass substances, and they can test now in this manner what effect a particular drug or substance will have on a person's kidney. Well, they're doing that for all the organs of the body. And ultimately, we will see entire humans on chips so that we'll never have to use animals in the future. Now, it requires a massive reinvestment because, as I said, there's a lot of money being spent on this industry. But that investment is underway in some areas. And these new techniques, and you combine them with AI, and you've got the possibility of taking animals out of the equation completely. How soon that happens, that's another big question.
0: There's some fascinating people in this film. Dr. Aisha Akhtar is one of them. Here's a bit of what she says.
4: During my entire career, I saw so many drugs that we thought, oh my God, this drug is really showing positive results in animals. And every time they got to be tried in human clinical trials, they failed. We now know that 95% of all drugs and vaccines that are found safe and effective in animal tests end up failing when they are tried in humans.
0: And there's also Dr. Cindy Buckmaster.
5: We've got to start talking about the hard stuff so people understand why we do what we do.
6: You are the reason that 6-year-old children with leukemia get to be 7. You are. You're heroes.
5: This is the thing that kills me about this, right? I mean, there is nothing more. If you ask somebody, what's more important to you than anything? They always say their health, right? And yet the way they get their health, they know nothing about.
0: Tony, it covers huge ground.
3: Well, I mean, I'm glad you played that because it's a good demonstration of the two sides of the story which you get in the film.
0: Yeah.
3: And you get it in a kind of unvarnished way as well. I think Aisha Akhtar's point is she, by the way, worked with the Food and Drug Administration at a very high level for years and years and years before she walked away from it and now works in her own foundation. But what she said there, it's absolutely true. Between 90 and 95% of substances, including medicines, tested on animals fail in human trials. So if you've got this massive failure rate, you can imagine the expense of that. So moving to new technology, which even Cindy Buckmaster says if we can do it would be a great thing.
0: Okay.
3: Cindy Buckmaster, by the way, the second person you heard there, she works for the biomedical industry and she's almost a lobbyist for that industry. So she's saying, to people who work in the industry, to the animal carers and researchers and others who work in testing labs and research facilities, she's saying what you're doing is for the greater good of humanity.
0: Yeah,
3: but the question rises as to whether you need to do it in the future.
0: Cheering them on. And then this gorgeous woman, Dr. Lisa Jones-Engel, here's a little bit of her perspective.
7: My job was to be the surrogate, to be everything that I could for these animals. They so desperately need you because these infants had been taken from their moms. No primate, human or non-human, gives up their infant without a fight.
0: And that speaks to what both Peter Singer had to say in regards, we'll look back on this as a slavery, as badly as we do on that. And the, what did you call it, the kill-care complex?
3: Yes, the care-kill complex. Care-kill. You can do it either way, I suppose, but you care for the animal and then you kill it.
0: She's an interesting story.
3: I'm so glad you brought Lisa into the equation here because the arc of Lisa's story is covered through the whole film. She goes from a full-on animal researcher, including capturing animals in the wild and taking samples from them. What you heard there is her talking about as a very young woman working with apes, that is chimpanzees, in LEMSIP, which is a laboratory, the experimental medical use of substances in animals, in primates in particular. And so she worked in a facility where they no longer do this, by the way, since 2016, thanks to Jane Goodall and others. They campaigned for all the chimps to be freed because they were just too close to humans. And so she worked, however, as a young woman in a facility that did do really heavy research, often vaccine research, on chimpanzees. And she witnessed the young animals, the babies, being taken from their mothers in a way which we see in the film.
0: Oh, there's footage of it. It's devastating.
3: It's incredible, isn't it? I mean, you can't imagine, again, it's these people in full PPE gear going into a room full of caged chimpanzees.
0: With their babies.
3: And all the chimpanzees, they know what's going on and they start reacting as soon as they see this person walking in with a dart gun containing a tranquilizer dart because they know what's going to happen next. And you see the person go and shoot the dart gun into the mother and she collapses. And then they take the baby away and they take the baby and they give it to human carers like Lisa, young women who have to be the mothers, effectively, the surrogate mothers for these baby apes. Well, this sort of stuff still happens these days, but it happens not with chimpanzees anymore. It happens primarily with monkeys.
0: Macaque
3: monkeys in particular, like 60,000 of them are brought into laboratories and testing labs in the United States alone each year, but that's repeated in China and India and across Europe. So we are talking about an incredible and hidden use of these animals. You just wouldn't credit it.
0: Finally, I wish we had more time. There is so much to talk about it. Where and when is it screening? You are having a Q&A session. Shoe on the other foot, sir.
3: Yeah, shoe on the other foot, exactly. Well, tomorrow morning at 11 a.m, people can still come to this at SAE in Northbridge. We are doing a Q&A session where people get to ask me questions about my career, but also about the film. But then the film itself, and anyone who wants a ticket can go online to the Revelation Film Festival. There's still tickets available. It's the Luna Theatre at Leaderville, and it's on at 2:40 PM. So I really encourage people, if they're interested in this conversation, not to be scared by it.
0: It's worth looking at.
3: I think it's a really important film myself. I wouldn't have done it otherwise.
0: Yeah.
3: So I hope, you know, we get a full audience at Luna, and anyone out there who's doubting it or feeling scared, don't feel scared.
0: You can talk to me afterwards. Yes, you can talk to I really do thoroughly recommend it. Congratulations. Thanks for coming into the studio and having a chat about it.
3: It's a pleasure. Thank you.
8: 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And Perth's coming alive. 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Lights go on. The crowds gather. 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
0: We are coming up to 1:30, wherein you'll get some headlines from Brianna Shepherd, and we will play Wheel of Brie, wherein Brie reads the lyrics to a cheesy tune and you have to guess what it is, and you're very good at it. And the only thing you get out of that is a warm feeling in your tummy. After the headlines, I wonder if you've dabbled in those weight loss drugs that are around at the moment. I have, I can tell you. And I stopped taking them. It just feels like it's this ongoing argument that I have with myself, that I want to be the kind of woman, the kind of mother for my daughter, who understands that I am so much more than the size and shape of my body. My 83-year-old mother is still talking about how much she weighs and going on diets, which can be better described as little mini starvation campaigns that she tries to make her smaller. And I do remember saying to her a long time ago, when's it going to stop? When are you going to stop doing this? Because at what point do you just get to accept yourself for who you are and what you are and what you look like, and that you have so many other qualities beyond that? I understand that for a lot of people it is about health, and that a massive weight loss can be a really good thing. I think I'm just kind of averagely comely. I have a certain comely charge. I'll be having a chat with someone who's arrived at the same spot. It's going to be the two of us screaming into the void. That's coming up after the news headlines.
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1: People will say, is it ethical to do this research with animals? Let me ask you this. Is it ethical to...
0: It's all going off here on Afternoons. You might have guessed, not the right audio.
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0: Not even the right sting. It's not Joe, it's Amber, but it's Friday and I'm used to working one show a week, not five. I have run out of words. Welcome to Statewide Afternoons. Thanks for having me. Songs in the Key of Wales for karaoke today, not cetaceans, songs from musicians who hark from the lands of Gavin and Stacey, Shirley Bassey and Tom Jones. It's a pretty good field to choose from. And we do this in honour of Bonnie Tyler, who died last night. I confess I've had a crack at some of those weight loss drugs, and I did shed a little bit of weight, stopped taking them while it felt like the whole world was becoming skinny before my eyes. It's a conversation I have with myself all the time. It's not a conversation. It's a kind of war that pitches me against myself. I'm so good at seeing everyone else as beautiful and worthwhile, but being kind to myself about myself is a challenge that I reckon is very common. And here's this little nugget. My mother-in-law, may she rest in peace, went to one of those weight loss support groups in the 70s. And back then they had a corner that you had to go and stand in when you'd put on weight. You had to sing this little song, Bear With Me. Apologies in advance. I'm in the pig pen. I'm in disgrace. I'm so ashamed I can hardly show my face. Brie Shepherd is in shock. I could be thinner. I could also just happily enjoy the fact that I am loved by my family and friends for so much more than my waist measurement. I wonder who else dwells in that kind of internal space. Jo Stanley has the same argument with herself, and the next conversation might just turn out to be the two of us shouting same at each other. But I'll try my hardest to make it more interesting for you, and I hope you will stick around for that. Before all of that, Brie Shepherd joins me with the headlines. Hi, Brie.
10: Good afternoon.
0: Are you in shock?
10: I'm in a bit of shock. And it's look, as from a ballet background, it takes a fair bit to shock me, but it was so much more intrusive and sort of underneath. Was never openly.
0: No one said it out loud.
10: We didn't sing songs about how bad you were because you hadn't lost weight or whatever it might have been. Jeebus.
0: I know.
10: That is. And look, I think that's a conversation that unfortunately almost all women would have. And many men, all of us.
0: All of us.
10: Have.
0: Yeah.
10: And it is I think it's a lifelong thing, isn't it? Trying to turn that inward, as you said, what you see in others. And how you can just recognise and go, why can't I do that for myself?
0: Yeah, I'm trying.
10: We all are. I'll get on to news because that's your chat with your next guest. A former chief of staff to Mark McGowan and Roger Cook has become the state's newest cabinet minister. The ABC understands first term MP Daniel Pastorelli has been promoted at a Labor caucus meeting this afternoon. He takes the place of Paul Papalia, who announced his retirement on Monday to care for a sick family member. A cabinet reshuffle is expected to be announced in coming days. A postal worker has appeared in Perth Magistrates Court charged with mail tampering. Hassam Kasim is charged with two counts of tampering with mail at Perth Airport last month. The court heard Mr. Kasim allegedly tampered with cash in a Star Trek mail security bag, and the police prosecutor told the court there may be further charges. And former broadcaster and one-term senator Darren Hinch has died aged 82. The man known as the Human Headline worked in radio and television for many decades. He later served as a federal senator for Victoria and set up a political party that successfully won seats in Victoria's parliament.
0: Bree, stay right where you are for another round of Wheel of Bree. Before we get to weather, just a little bit of traffic. There's a pothole on Albany Highway southbound at Fremantle Road in Maddington. The centre lane is affected. Must be a big one. Can we call it a sinkhole? Lies here on Afternoons. The centre lane is affected. No traffic delays, but drive with caution around there. There's also a breakdown on Leach Highway eastbound at Orong Road in Welshpool. Vehicle in the left emergency lane. No traffic delays. However, proceed with cautions and cautions. Emergency works on Reed Highway eastbound at Altone Road in Bennett Springs. The left lane there is closed. Speed is reduced to 40 kilometres an hour. No major delays, but exercise caution. And also keep in mind that the Northbridge Tunnel is closed tonight between 8:30 and 5 a.m. tomorrow. Let's do this.
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0: Where I am speaking to Kaz. How's it going?
11: No, Catherine.
0: Catherine's, sorry, close, Kaz is Caroline. Okay. Hey, how's it going, shelf out? I knew exactly who I meant. Even
11: there
0: if you
11: are,
0: didn't.
11: I'm well, thank you.
0: How's it looking?
11: Yeah, so pretty cloudy over the southwest of the state and a little bit of cloud over central parts of the state as well. But if you're in the north, beautiful sunshine continuing, and they will see that for the next few days. Temperatures in the mid-20s to low 30s. And for us in the southwest, there's a little weak cold front that comes through tonight, but really just a few very light showers, mostly around the south coast, and we will see cloud again in the morning and clearing up to a mostly sunny day. Funny.
0: That's me. I'm the partly clowny one. Thank you for that. I'm so glad you said that.
11: 18 tomorrow for Perth, 7 overnight. So we've got a few cold nights ahead of us and 18 tomorrow and Sunday. And then just a gradual sort of warming trend as the week goes on until we get our next sort of decent rain on Thursday.
0: Gorgeous. Catherine Shelfout, thank you so much.
11: Thank you.
0: It's time for Wheel of Bree, wherein Brianna Shepherd reads the lyrics to a cheesy tune in her newsreaderly tones, and you have to guess what it is without Googling it. I trust you because you're an honest bunch. I know this about you. Bree, how did we go? I had nothing to do with it today.
10: Good. I also tried to find one, but as I'm looking at it now, I'm like, if people, this one's just too easy.
0: Is it raunchy as per?
10: No, I veered away.
0: Oh, well done.
10: Yeah, thank you. Although most cheesy songs are cheesy because they are humpty
0: euphemism.
10: Humpty. Yeah, exactly. Mm. Yeah. But we'll go with this one. Mm-hmm. It was the dark of the moon on the 6th of June in a Kenworth pulling logs, cab over Pete with a reefer on and a Jimmy hauling hogs.
0: Oh, I know this too.
10: We was heading for Bear on I-10. About a mile out, Shaky Town. I says, great English, Pig Pen, This here's the rubber duck. And I'm about to put the hammer down. I don't think I've ever heard this song.
0: You haven't heard this song. I'm just trying to find it in the system so that I can play it.
10: Oh, this one is worth a play.
0: It's absolutely worth a play. And I reckon people are going to be texting. Yep, someone's already got it. Please put they got so excited they just sent it through without their name, Bree.
10: What a lovely Friday.
0: It is a lovely Friday. I will see you again in an hour. Thank you for coming out to play all week with me. Annie in Chidlow has got it. And Lisa in Bayswater, she says, okay, rightio, somebody else is waving at me. Just, and they want me to karaoke. That's what I'm doing. I'm reminding you that karaoke is songs in the key of Welsh. But to those of you who got this, congratulations, Sandy, Lisa, and Annie. Well done.
12: Yeah, Breaker 19, this here's a rubber duck. You got a copy on me, Big Ben? Come on. Yeah, 10-4, Big Ben, for sure, for sure. By golly, it's clean clear to Flagtown. Come on. Yeah, it's a big 10-4 there, Big Ben. Yeah, we definitely got the front door, good buddy. Mercy sakes alive, looks like we've got us a convoy.
13: It was the dark of the moon on the 6th of June in a Kenworth pulling logs. Cab over Pete with a reefer on and a Jimmy hauling hogs. We is heading for Bear on I-10 about a mile out of Shaky Town. I says, Pigpen, this here's a rubber duck and I'm about to put the hammer down.

0: you want to back off them hogs? 10-4, about 5 miles or so. 10, roger. Them hogs is getting intense up here.
1: By the time we got into Tulsa Town, we had 85 trucks in all. But they's a roadblock up on the Cloverleaf, and them bears is wall to wall. Yeah, them Smokies as thick as bugs on a bumper. They even had a bear in the air. I says, calling all trucks, this here is the duck. We about to go a-hunting.

0: 10-9 on that Big Ben. Negatory, Big Ben. You're still too close. Yeah, them hulk is starting to close up my sinuses. Mercy sakes, you better back off another 10.
1: Well, we rolled up Interstate 44 like a rocket sled on rails. We tore up all of our swindle sheets and left them setting on the scales. By the time we hit that Chi-town, them bears was getting smart. They'd brought up some reinforcements from the Illinois National Guard. There's armored cars and tanks and jeeps and rigs of every size. Yeah, them chicken coops was full of bears and choppers filled the skies. Well, we shot the line, we went for broke with 1,000 screaming trucks and 11 long-haired friends of Jesus in a chartreuse microbus.
0: Here, rubber duck, just sodbuster. Come on there, yeah. 10-4, sodbuster. Listen, you want to put that microbus in behind that suicide jockey? Yeah, he's hauling dynamite and he needs all the help he can get.
1: Well, we laid a strip for the Jersey Shore and prepared to cross the line. I could see the bridge was lined with bears, but it didn't have a doggone dime. I says, Pigpen, this here's a rubber duck. We just ain't a gonna pay no toll. So we crashed the gate doing 98. I says, let them

0: York, Big Ben. What's your 20?
1: Omaha.
0: Bentley ought to know what to do with them hogs out there for sure. Well, mercy sakes, good buddy. We're going to back on out here, so keep the bugs off your glass and the bears off your...
2: 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It was indeed Convoy by C.W. McCall.
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5: Amber Defes has issued a watch and act warning for a bushfire in Halls Creek. This fire is heading towards homes in the north around the Marawa Loop. If you are in this area, you should prepare to leave. This fire is burning slowly in a northwesterly direction and is currently not contained nor controlled. Firefighters are on scene, but you should be prepared as conditions could change. So just repeating, there is a watch and act fire within Halls Creek along the Marawa Loop, where there is a potential risk to houses in the area. If you are nearby, you should prepare to leave. And for more information, you can visit the Emergency WA website and keep listening to ABC. Of course, I'll be back with another update in about half an hour.
2: Thank you, Carrie. Tell me, how is your relationship with your body these days? I wonder if you're comfortable in your own skin, or are you worried that there's too much skin? Do you think sometimes that you may never reach a point of happy acceptance of your body? And what would acceptance look like anyway? This unnamed person says it's not always about losing weight. I've tried to put on weight for years, and it's not fun being constantly told I don't eat. I do, and I struggle to gain weight. It's much the same with some of my family. We are lean genetically, and it's a subject close to our hearts. Wish there was an equal amount of discussion around people like us who do try and need to gain weight. I'll see what we can do about that, but I wonder if you could ask yourself, if society throws at you deep levels of shame for being fat, to the extent that you don't want to leave the house or go and talk to anyone, that fat phobia is such a palpable thing to feel. And I think people want to be thin. All of advertising wants us to be thin. I don't know if there would be the same degree of shame, but I do take your point. Also, this correspondent says, "Hi, Amber. Wegovy is taking away the debilitating pain some inflammation conditions cause, such as osteoarthritis, as well as weight loss. It's changing lives. It is doing wonderful things. I'm talking about changing our relationships with ourselves, really. That's more specifically the conversation I'm going to have with Joe Stanley next.
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2: My eye was drawn this week to a column by the Melbourne broadcaster and comedian Joe Stanley. On first inspection, it was about Joe's recent take-up of early morning walks for exercise, something she doesn't overly enjoy but does anyway. On closer inspection, there was a meditation on our relationship with our bodies, that constant wrestle between self-criticism and acceptance.

spoke to me because, like many people in midlife, or perhaps at any age with double figures, I have a complicated relationship with the sack of flesh and bones and gelatinous goop known as me. I started taking a GLP-1 injectable for weight loss, partly motivated by health and partly by something else that rhymes with sanity. And then, for reasons that I'm still trying to figure out, I stopped taking it. I might start using it again. I don't know. I feel like we've watched the whole world become thin in the last year. The absolute bastard.

0: Absolute bastards. Joe, a problem shared is a problem halved. So let's halve our problems together. Hello.
1: Oh, Amber, I just love that we're having this conversation. And can I say I hard relate? I think maybe we're of the same generation. I'm a Gen Xer who was raised to believe that if you look like a person in a you have failed as a human. And so now at 54, when my clothes don't fit me, I think, okay, I love who I am. I'm strong. I'm healthy, deeply grateful for this. But somehow that voice is still in my head.
0: I want to sing to you. I sang it a little bit before we got you on the line. My mother-in-law was part of one of those weight loss groups back in the 70s. And if they'd gained weight, they had to stand in a corner and sing this. Brace yourself, Brenda. I'm in the pig pen. I'm in disgrace. I'm so ashamed. I can hardly show my face. I think it might have gone on. But how's that? I mean, things have improved slightly.
1: Well, I mean, it was more subtle for us. We just got it from our magazines. People didn't shame us and put us in the corner. Although some of us had mothers that perhaps did kind of intimate that, you know, a shame. But you know, I feel like we are, at, you know, in middle age, the greatest thing is to not care what other people think of you, right? Like, I feel that.
0: Yes.
1: But when I go walking, which I don't love, but I do it because my clothes didn't fit me anymore, right? And I'm like, well, I don't want to buy a whole new wardrobe. But out I go and all of the self kind of criticism just starts coming back. And I think, like, I think most of us had some kind of disordered eating in our 20s, calorie counting and all of that craziness, and it starts to creep back and I don't want it. But as you say, the GLP-1s, I mean, I just, it's attainable to me now. I think, oh, what if I just did that? Or maybe I should eat less chips. I don't know.
0: My mother goes on diets, but in hard rabbit ears, but they're actually more little starvation campaigns where she eats lettuce for a week, and she's 83. And I did say to her one day, can you please lead the charge for me? At what point do we get to give up on that? Joe, it's easy to blame social media these days for skewing our ideas about aesthetic beauty and body image, but this predates social media. This stuff has been peddled in women's magazines since day dot. Is that where you got it from?
1: Oh, absolutely. I remember picking up my first Dolly magazine and just going, oh, okay, so there's an acceptable, beautiful way of looking, and then there's what I see in the mirror. Let me say I've never had a challenge as far as my
0: body is concerned. Joe, I'm just going to ask you to perhaps go into another room and stand on one leg because you are sounding a little bit Dalek-y. Is there a bad signal at home?
1: Oh, no. Oh, I'm so sorry.
0: Walk around.
1: Oh, I'm really sorry it's about okay. that. Oh, no. Is this a problem? I don't know.
0: Keep talking. Tell me. Well, hey, just to shame you, what did you have for breakfast?
1: I had a protein shake for breakfast. I'm trying to fit into my pleather skirt. Can you hear me? Is this okay?
0: Yes, I can. I heard pleather. Points to you. No. Oh, that's so great. Do you have kids, Joe?
1: I have a 17-year-old, and I'm really hoping that I somehow role model for her a different relationship to her body. I think the ideal is not even body positivity.
0: Oh no, Joe, the line is so bad. I'm just gonna play a little promo and pop you on hold for Joe, okay. For Carrie to try and figure that out. It is, what is it, 10 to 2 here on 102.5 ABC Radio Perth and WA. My guest is Joe Malone. We're talking about, you know, just that constant argument you have with yourself about, you know, our bodies. It's not just women. It is men as well. There seems just all of advertising shows an ideal body type that is, and also age, to be fair, which is young and slender, you know. And now that you can actually get this medication, which is life-changing, I am not for a second knocking it. I have tried it. I'll probably go back on it. I don't know. But what I do want to know, the question that I'm asking, the conversation that I'm wanting to have is about self-acceptance. And at what point do you see your qualities that exist that are beyond your body, you know? I could list some other of my things that I – what are your good points, Joe? You're clever. You're funny.
1: What are my good points about? Sorry, I missed
0: Well, no, I just said that this is what I want to train us to do. Like, we've also been trained to not list our other good points. Like, your

0: funny and you're clever. You've got a cool job. You're a lovely woman. But I would stand here and say, oh my God, I'm so fat. I wouldn't say, oh my God, I'm so funny. Like I, you know, that's true.
1: Yeah, for me, I think that's absolutely the key. And I focus on kindness and beauty in people and in nature and connectedness with each other. I'm a great listener. I like being present with people. I like making people feel as though they matter. You know, these are things way more important than fitting into those pants that don't fit me anymore.
0: I think maybe that's my talk back question for right now. I dare you, 1300 221025 or 0437 221025. I dare you to tell me two good things about yourself, two things you like about yourself. Do it, because then I will read it out and I'll shout it out to the whole of Western Australia. Isn't that a good idea, Jo?
1: I love that so much. That's like the perfect glimmer for the day.
0: Do it. Tell me the good things about you. The good thing about reading your column this week was that it made me stop and recalibrate. It made me think about the health of my relationship to my body, with my body. Is that part of the solution then, to keep having these discussions, not just once but consistently?
1: For me, it's an acceptance of the fact that acceptance is the work. You know, like I think that it's not going to be, oh, I've ticked that box, now I love my body and everything about myself. Yeah. I think it's a lifelong unlearning of that and being kind of, you know, self-compassionate about that as well. Like you can't just switch that switch off that you were kind of conditioned with.
0: Jo, tell me about the people who love you.
1: Well, before I went Dalek-y, I was going to tell you that I have a beautiful 17-year-old daughter, and all I want for her is that she isn't kind of inheriting these problems for herself. And I think that I'm doing a pretty good job. She and I, we laugh together, we watch movies together, we read the same books and talk about them together. So that's heaven. And my husband and I, we love footy. So that's what we share. Yeah. And again, you know, that's just about connectedness.
0: And does he laugh at all your jokes? I bet he does.
1: Yes, but unfortunately he's way funnier than me.
0: Oh, no.
1: That's okay. I'm actually, people would be surprised to know I'm a natural introvert. So I quite like going out and him being the person that people are laughing at.
0: My husband ran into his GP yesterday and he said, I've learnt more about you in the last 2 years with Amber on air than you ever told me in all the years I've been seeing you as a patient. And I always talk about him so lovingly because he is a lovely bloke.
1: Yeah, and, aren't we lucky?
0: Yeah, I think he could admit that I'm funnier than him. Could everyone please ring him and tell him I said that?
1: Oh, that's important.
0: Jo Malone, hey, have a great weekend. I hope your team wins. Thanks for having a chat with me today.
1: Thanks so much.
2: 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And Perth's coming alive. 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
0: I really want you to text me, and let's just make this a backlash against the kind of pressure that we have on us, to tell me two good things about yourself, two things you like about yourself. I don't care if it's your ears, you know, or your hair, or I don't know. You tell me that you're good at something you're good at. 0437 221025. I will derail that notion from Steve. Steve says there is an old saying from the 80s and 90s says nothing tastes as good as slim feels. There was also another, and all of those sayings were peddled at those weight loss groups. And there was another one that said little pickers wear big knickers. Oh my God. Oh, it's a wonder that any, oh, someone just said, I hate my ears and I'm bald. Oh, look, I really wish I could give you a hug. Tell me two good things about yourself. That you just did the opposite. See, this is how much we struggle with liking ourselves and seeing the good in ourselves. Amber, I'm edging up on 59 and I think that I really look hot for my age, mainly because I don't give a rat's what other people think of me. I'm strong and healthy and love my healthy body. My 85-year-old mum, on the contrary, is the same as yours, constantly telling telling me how fat she is, how horrible she looks, and that she needs to go on a diet. I've tried to explain to her that it is really important for her to maintain muscle mass at her age, but she never listens. It did my head in so much that I had to take her bathroom scales off her, says Marty. Marty, that is absolutely brilliant. Jonesy says, I'm fat, I'm not fit, and I'm very happy. Well done to you, Jonesy. That's what I'm talking about. It's coming up to 2 o'clock. We'll have some more news. Let's have some Silver Chair before that.

0: coming up to 2 o'clock. I could just see a little pom-pom in the glass in the studio. The pom-pom appeared to be wiggling and waggling, and I wasn't sure if it was Carrie's ponytail. I was trying to figure what it was. It was the top of Sharon Greenock's head. She's in her footy jumper, and she's not a tall woman, but that pom-pom was going off. Have the neighbours pruned your side of a tree? Did someone leave the WhatsApp group without explaining why? Trials of Modern Life coming up after the news.
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3: Good afternoon, Brianna Shepherd with ABC Radio News. WA's newest Cabinet Minister, Daniel Pastorelli, says he's honoured to be taking the place of outgoing MP Paul Papalia. Mr Pastorelli was elected to the Northern Perth seat of Lansdale in last year's state election after spending 9 years as a staffer for Premiers Mark McGowan and Roger Cook. Mr Papalia's resignation leaves several portfolios vacant, including corrective services and defence industries, and has triggered a by-election in the seat of Secret Harbour. Mr Pastorelli says he's eager to take on whatever portfolios he's assigned.
4: I am looking forward to whatever job the Premier decides to hand over to me, and I'm sure he'll make a wise decision in the coming days.
3: A Perth paediatrician charged with multiple child sex offences has been granted bail. David Webber reports.
5: Chia Liang Saw has been charged with indecent dealing and indecent recording involving multiple alleged victims. The courts heard he allegedly had hidden cameras in consulting rooms in Midland and Nedlands. Perth Magistrates Court has been told he's now been charged with 4 new offences, bringing the total to 57. The court heard the investigation is ongoing. The magistrate granted home detention bail with electronic monitoring. Chia Saw has been told not to contact any alleged victims, not to have unsupervised contact with children, not to use encrypted communication, and not to go near the Malaysian consulate. He's scheduled to appear in court again on October the 30th.
3: A postal worker has appeared in Perth Magistrates Court charged with mail tampering. Hassam Kassem is charged with 2 counts of tampering with mail at Perth Airport, with the offences allegedly happening last month. The court heard Mr Kassem allegedly tampered with cash in a Star Trek mail security bag. The police prosecutor told the court there may be further charges. Mr Kassem, who was representing himself in court, asked for an Arabic interpreter to be available for his next appearance. The 57-year-old, who's on bail, is scheduled to appear in court again next month. The head of the media watchdog says there have been no complaints about anti-Semitism on the ABC or SBS that have warranted formal investigations. Australian Communications and Media Authority Chair Nerida O'Loughlin has given evidence at the Royal Commission into Anti-Semitism and Social Cohesion. Yesterday, the anti-Semitism envoy told the Commission ACMA didn't have enough powers to discipline the ABC. Ms O'Loughlin says the complaints it's received have not fallen under its jurisdiction.
6: A single comment in a whole news program or a particular comment, and that comment may be opinion rather than fact, so we may form a view that we can't find a breach because it was an opinion given by somebody on the program.
3: Emergency services are responding to a Wachanak bushfire in the state's north. The blaze near Mardiwa Loop in Halls Creek was first reported around 9:30 this morning and is now moving in a northwesterly direction towards homes. DFES is urging residents in the area to prepare to leave now with their emergency kits. Overseas, briefly, and Spanish authorities say a wildfire in the southern province of Almería has killed at least 12 people. The BBC's Warren Bull reports.
7: Around 150 firefighters, supported by 5 fire trucks, tackled the blaze. Witnesses said it was caused by a downed power line, sparking flames which quickly spread to a nearby wooded area. Some of the victims were found inside vehicles which had been engulfed by the flames. Rescue teams have evacuated more than 1,000 people from the municipality of Los Gallados and surrounding settlements. Wildfires have become regular occurrences across southern Europe, as a sustained heatwave has brought temperatures of around 40 Celsius. Spain, France and Portugal are all dealing with major incidents.
3: And the AFL has unveiled its strategy to get 100,000 people in India playing Australian rules football. It includes spending money on youth and grassroots programs and setting up an AFL India Talent Academy. AFL boss Andrew Dillon made the announcement during Indian Prime Minister Narendra Modi's visit to the MCG. He says they've learnt from previous efforts to grow the game overseas, including when they played AFL matches in China.
8: What we didn't have there was a sustainable community grassroots participation, and that's why the focus going into India is to do that. And then ultimately there may be commercial rewards, there might be gains for points, but absolutely it's just to get that foundational support to grow the fandom, and then ultimately we'll see where it takes us.
3: Perth's weather, partly cloudy, medium chance of showers this afternoon. Right now in town it's 19 degrees. 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
0: Gather around you, petty cousins, aunties, brothers and sisters. The Trials of Modern Life is your scream room. We have imaginary plates you can throw at a wall. We are the void in which you can scream. We are not the judgy friend who will say, it could be worse. We are the posse who will ride at dawn to wrap your enemy's house in toilet paper and put glad wrap on their toilet seat. The Trials of Modern Life is coming up shortly.
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0: Here she is.
12: That was fun today. People had some great suggestions. I didn't know how it would go. It was a little bit niche, something Welsh, but there are actually more bands and artists than you think, and some that I just didn't know were Welsh. Like one of the highly commendeds today was Ship of Fools by World Party.
0: Love
12: They're
0: that.
12: Welsh. That almost won. There was, can I read a few others?
0: Please do.
12: So Trev said Baby Please Don't Go by Budgie, which is a Welsh heavy metal band. Good suggestion. There were, of course, some Shirley Bassey and Tom Jones suggestions, as you would expect. Someone said anything by Welsh opera singer Bryn Terfel. And as you know, I do like some slightly lateral suggestions. So Justin impressed me with suggesting Sweet Nothings by Florence and the Machine, because her first name, her second name is Florence Welsh. Welsh.
0: Yeah.
12: So that's kind of clever.
0: Close, nice cigar, though.
12: Yeah, but I like it.
0: Okay.
12: And also Steve from North Perth, I like that. His suggestion made me smile. It was Sail Away by Enya, and I thought, I Googled her. I thought, I don't think she's Welsh, but he said his sister-in-law thought the lyrics were, save the whales, save the whales, save the whales.
0: That's made my day.
12: That made me smile, thanks. But look, the winner, because I hadn't heard this song before, my companion in the booth there, Dave, who is much cooler than me, suggested it, and I listened to it and I loved it. It's also very clever. They sound very Welsh, so that's on point, and the lyrics are very, very clever. I'd read you the first lyric. I'd rather be liberated. I find myself captivated. Stop doing what you keep doing it to. I'd rather stay bold and lonely. I dream I'm your one and only. Stop doing what you keep doing it to. Things are getting strange. I'm starting to worry. This could be a case for Mulder and Scully. So the winning song is Mulder and Scully by Catatonia.
0: Woo!

0: quite a bit of love for that karaoke. That was Catatonia with Mulder and Scully, or it was Mulder and Scully with Catatonia. I'm not entirely sure.
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2: There is a watch and act prepare to leave warning for a bushfire burning in Halls Creek. This fire is heading towards homes in the north around the Mardawa Loop. So if you are in this area, you should prepare to leave. This fire is burning slowly in a northwesterly direction and is currently not contained nor controlled. Firefighters are on scene, but you should be prepared as conditions could change. So just repeating, there is a watch and act fire within Halls Creek along the Mardawa Loop where there is a potential risk to houses in the area. If you are nearby, you should prepare to leave. For more information, you can visit the Emergency WA website and, of course, keep listening to ABC. I'll be back with an update in about half an hour.
0: Thanks, Carrie.
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0: As I said, the Trials of Modern Life is your scream room. We have imaginary plates you can throw at a wall. We are the void into which you can scream. We are not the judgy friend who will say it could be worse. We are the posse who will ride at dawn to wrap your house, your enemy's house, in toilet paper and put glad wrap on the loos. Joining me to solve your petty problems is Sharon Greenock. Sharon Greenock. And Josh Kale. Hello.
5: Hello.
6: Oh, your face when you found out it was him. Not that you don't like Brad Fitzgerald, but you went, oh, Josh. Just can I do a public service announcement? Mm. Yeah, Josh and I are in here now. And we apologise for how giddy we may be. And we don't care if you've talked about the dog, because we're all day on ABC. And
5: can never talk about it enough,
6: no,
5: I would argue.
0: It's true.
6: Yeah, we're happy little pumpkins.
0: Sharon flew in and, as mentioned, not a tall woman, and that pom-pom on the top of her head, she was leaping like a gazelle. It took 20 years off your life.
6: Oh, it was lovely.
0: We had a trial.
5: Purple storm.
6: Right? Purple storm. If you don't know us, if you're new to us, we both go for the Dockers. And we were never in doubt, were we, Josh?
0: We have a fresh trial.
6: Fresh trial.
0: Ooh. Hate to interrupt.
6: Love that. Love that.
0: Marilyn in Bayswater says, I have a coffee rewards card and had reached my free coffee. It's a regular place for my husband and myself, so I wanted the more expensive coffee for free. So a cappuccino. So I asked for my coffee, telling the assistant I could have mine for free. I still hadn't asked for the second coffee. The assistant rattled off the second coffee as she was familiar with the usual order. And I said, yes, but I want mine for free. The assistant said she would give me the espresso for free, but I asked again, I want mine for free. She hesitated but gave me the free coffee. Do you think I have a right to get what I want with my free coffee?
6: Absolutely.
5: Oh,
6: yeah.
5: I couldn't disagree more.
6: Yeah, yeah.
0: Short and sweet.
6: I hope Marilyn got a new card as well, because you need a new card today, Marilyn. You know, you start again. All over. It's like a little mini lottery win in that, isn't it?
0: Yeah.
5: I'm sorry. The loyalty program, it's very clear. The cheaper of the two things is what gets made free. That's standard procedure.
0: Is it?
5: I think so.
6: It's rubbish.
5: I'm sorry, Marilyn. I mean, you got a free coffee.
0: They should have done it in two separate orders, like had him hide behind the bush
5: what
0: or something.
5: Strategic planning could have
6: been. I think Marilyn was pulling a Swiftie. Like she was going for the...
5: Well, she wanted her coffee, which was more expensive. She said that.
6: Okay.
5: Yeah. Marilyn outwardly said the more expensive coffee is the one she wanted for free, which is fine. I understand. There are rules.
6: And regulations.
5: And procedures. And we must follow them.
0: So you are with the merchant.
5: I am with the good merchant class. I stand with
6: and
5: you,
6: And I'm
5: merchants.
6: With Marilyn.
5: I stand with all coffee shop owners who have nary a cent to pull together. The margins are so slim.
0: Josh is correct, says someone on the text.
6: Oh,
5: we love to see it.
6: Josh, they're going for Josh today.
0: You could have started the Dutch East India Company back in the day.
5: Perhaps, if necessary.
0: Sharon knows what I mean.
6: Yeah.
0: This one hit me because I can be a bit haphazard with responding to texts. What is it with friends who don't respond to a text message for days, if at all? I've had discussions with mates and it seems we all know that person who just leaves you hanging. One friend gets infuriated and says it's rude. Others have said we should all just chill out. How long is too long to wait for a response?
6: See, that's either end of the spectrum there, isn't it? You know the person that doesn't reply to you, so just give them a deadline. Like, we do Fish and Chip Friday night, right? And I've got someone who's not said yet. Now, I'm in the car all afternoon scooting around, so I don't have time to even look at my phone. So I've just messaged them and said, hey, I'm going to be in the car all afternoon. Just let me know as soon as you can, are you in for the fish and chips? Because it's a different order if them two are coming as well. So this is not a friend who doesn't reply, actually. She's working. But it's just give them a deadline. I work great with tell me, because I am that person as well.
0: Who doesn't reply or gets shirty?
6: I can't deal with it in the moment. No, I don't get shirty. I don't reply sometimes. I say to people, I say on all the WhatsApp school pages, I'm never offended. Please remind me, because lots of things are going to drop out my head. So, you know.
5: Yeah, I think Sharon's right. Friendships are like expectation management, right? So, like, in a way, if you know that person is that type of person, either you're willing to forgive them and you'd let it slide, or you're not. And then maybe you shouldn't be the one constantly messaging them. If you know that they're unreliable in that department, I don't know why you are expecting a leopard to change their spots.
0: I'm the unreliable reply, and then when people do it to me, I'm
5: you're so mad.
0: Outraged.
5: I also am not a very good replier, hence why I'm asking for forgiveness, because I get a stream of messages through the work that we do, it often falls down the wayside, and I feel so guilty about it. But then they need to follow up, and that's kind of on me to be more on top of that stuff. How many unread texts have you got?
0: 120.
5: Yeah, they're
6: unread. Have you really got 120 unread?
0: So many of those are PR. There's a certain...
6: Yeah.
5: Sure.
6: Look,
0: know who I'm talking about.
5: Yeah, yeah, but what I do is I just mark them as read for my own sanity.
0: How do you do that?
5: Just open it and dip out.
0: That's far too much effort. And 91 calls...
5: Sorry, you got 91 missed calls. That would be voicemails. What Amber's doing
6: right
5: now, she's showing me her phone.
6: They're on voicemail, Amber, and it's really nice voicemail.
0: That's not voicemail. It is.
6: And you can see what they've said. It's really good. All right, little lesson for Amber at the end of this show.
0: That was me.
5: You won't get a kick out of looking at those voicemails because if it's an iPhone, they do this thing now where they tell you the style of voicemail. So they'll tell you if someone's nervously voicemailed you.
6: Oh, do they?
5: Very enjoyable. Or they've done it assertively.
0: 25th of the 6th was the last one. Hi, Amber, this is Jackie. I don't know anyone called Jackie.
6: But you do, actually, Amber, probably.
5: I know you.
6: It's your sister.
0: Okay. Oh, we have a Tim Tam related
6: question. Oh, let's do that.
5: But in answer to the question, how long is too long? Again, I think you just do it, as Shaz says, just do another message. And if they don't, then if you get a wall of just you doing it, that's exhausting, and then you
6: just leave it.
0: What I try to build into it, because I know that this is the case for me, is that I've been distracted by something shiny, I was in the shower, whatever.
6: Yeah.
0: There can be a lot of reasons as to why I didn't respond immediately. I texted someone recently and I immediately was like, oh my God, have I done something to annoy you? Are you cross with me?
6: Oh,
0: it's so crazy.
6: Yeah.
0: So I would encourage people to not go on that silly little jaunt inside your head and
6: it's
0: just
6: annoying yourself,
0: understand
6: isn't it?
0: That someone is busy and distracted.
6: Yeah. And if they're like me, they need a reminder. So just text them again one more time.
5: Yeah, and often people aren't upset about it.
6: No.
0: I like this one. This one's a real conundrum. I was meant to go on a big girls' trip to Bali but had to cancel at the last minute. I had already paid for my accommodation and, in fact, I paid double so that I could have a room of my own in the villa and not have to share. I accept that I can get that money back, but I was a little miffed, just privately, that someone who had paid half as much as me got to sleep in a room of their own and not offer me any recompense or at least a thank you. Am I being petty? I'm being petty, aren't I? No, you're not.
6: She is being petty. Should say thank you.
5: This person moved into that place.
6: So someone said, oh, okay, I'll step in then.
5: Yeah.
0: No, I think she deserves to be recompensed for the extra money. So she paid extra money.
6: It was her who pulled out. She wanted a room of her own. So it was her who pulled out, right?
0: Mm.
6: It was her who pulled out.
0: Mm.
6: So then someone else has jumped in, right?
0: But she should pay the value. That person should pay the value of that room because it's extra. Don't you reckon?
6: No, I think...
5: Oh, I see what you're saying.
6: Right.
5: I actually think Amber might be right on this.
6: Yeah, got it. I've got it now.
0: Can you explain it better?
6: Yeah.
5: No, I think you explained it well. I just... in my mind, I was trying to work out whether this person was a newcomer to the trip or they were already on the trip and had paid for a room and then maybe because this room was now empty, moved into that room.
6: And if someone took her room and has offered her nothing.
5: Exactly.
6: I'll offer a few, Bob. Yeah.
0: No, it has not offered her the...
6: anything.
0: Yeah.
5: Yeah, it's not offered her anything.
6: She's not said thank you or given her a bunch of flowers, according to this one.
5: I think you pay the difference. You pay a bit of the difference, maybe half of the difference.
6: You just message and say, look, oh, great. Look, I've jumped in at the last minute. I'm sorry you couldn't go. Yeah?
0: Never go to Bali.
6: Stop
5: it. I've never been to Bali.
6: You've never been to Bali? Oh, no.
0: I think there should be a group of people who just have their own group, Facebook group that is I've never been to Bali, and you have a look on there every day just to feel good and a little bit smug. Yeah?
6: Yeah, okay.
0: Yeah.
6: Smug away now and that's it. Bali's beautiful. It depends where you're going and it depends, you know, how you do it, you know.
5: Yeah, let me know what's good in Bali.
6: If you're doing it on a budget,
5: Bali person,
6: don't go.
5: Don't go?
6: No. If you go, if you've got plenty of money, it's great.
5: What do? You hang out with elephants?
6: Well, I don't like monkeys. That's a weird thing about me. Okay. But so, look, if you've got kids, you can get beautiful nannies and they are just gorgeous. They help you and you pay them more than they're saying they want. And honestly, it was one of the best holidays me and Kim have ever done with little kids. It was absolutely beautiful.
5: Oh, lovely.
6: Like Kim and I got to go and have massages and this, that and the other because we had these ladies, these two ladies who loved my children almost like I do, you know?
0: Yeah.
6: It was beautiful.
5: I'm trying to work out in this instance how you broach it because it's awkward to ask someone to pay.
6: You can't. Money's a really weird subject.
5: Do you go to the head honcho, whoever's put this girls trip together and go, look?
6: Oh, no, because that's gossiping. That's just being really bitchy.
5: So what? They just got to live with this.
6: Yeah, you just got to live with it and hope that she steps on a bit of Lego.
5: Jeez.
6: In the middle of the night or something. So yeah, no, you're not. So the answer to her question for us, Josh, was: am I being petty? I'm sorry, I said yes at the beginning, but it's happened. She's not offered you any money at all. Move on. You know you're the better person.
5: You just hope it comes out in the wash, and then the next time something happens like this, you get.
6: She'll get Barley Belly, the one who didn't give her anything.
5: Okay, then she gets Barley Belly. All right.
0: I'm very interested in the wishing someone to step on a piece of Lego, and I think that should be a spell that we're all able to cast.
6: It really
0: it's
6: hurts.
0: Effective and minor.
6: It just hurts so bad.
0: Yeah. This one says, what if the message is via WhatsApp or Messenger and you can see they have read it?
6: Oh, yeah, you know, yeah, I know.
0: The kids
6: still
0: all have read receipts on. Do you have read receipts on?
5: No, I don't.
0: No, why would you?
5: I took them off.
0: Yeah, no, I don't.
5: I don't want people knowing that I've read
6: them. You need to spend 20 minutes with Josh.
0: Young people do, though, because they kind of want you to know if they've left you on read.
5: Yeah, that's, leaving you on read is kind of a power
0: thing,
5: move.
0: It's a power move. Okay.
6: I know my big kids have seen the beginning of my message. You know when it comes up? Oh. I know they have.
5: Oh, yeah, do the thing, because you can do the thing where you press the message if it's a notification. Yeah. You get a good chunk of the message.
6: I know they've done that to me, and it looks like they've not read it. And I think, oh, you smart little gits.
0: I want to get to this next one.
5: Mm-hmm.
0: I play online Scrabble with a friend who has lately been getting a lot of 50-point words that use all the letters. I suspect she's using AI. How can I ask without offending her? Or are we all just using AI to cheat on everything these days? Ooh.
6: Well, the next word you play should be cheat.
5: Oh,
6: cheat,
5: that's good.
6: Then friend.
5: And send a message.
6: Imagine if you could get disappointed. That'd get 50 plus points, wouldn't it?
5: Absolutely.
6: So, yeah, that's horrible.
0: I would hate to have you as my enemy.
6: Sorry.
5: As someone that is a big lover of Scrabble, which may surprise no one, I don't like playing online for this reason.
6: No.
5: I think honourable play is in person. You get to look that person in the eye and go, you've definitely made that word up.
6: There's nothing
5: better
6: than...
5: And then you consult a dictionary and then you find you're right.
6: Yeah.
5: And those are the consequences.
6: Yeah.
5: Skip a turn.
6: Yeah. It's bordering on evil using AI
5: for
6: Scrabble.
5: But I would argue, and what I will say is, I think you're presuming the worst of your friend. I think your friend has been studying up.
6: Oh,
5: your friend's
6: Josh.
5: Your been beaten a lot at Scrabble, and they're like, all right, I'm going to start training. And
6: you know
5: not using
6: what?
5: AI, I'm just getting better.
6: It kind of...
5: And you got to look internally, and you got to go, if I want to be a real Scrabble champ... I gotta rise up to the challenge, not look to AI as an excuse.
6: Do you know what? It's a really interesting thing, isn't it? The theme today has been friends, friendship, maybe, you know? Because how good is this friend? Because, like, I would honestly say, if I was playing online with you, Josh, right, I would honestly say, Josh, are you taking the pee out of me? Are you using AI?
5: Like, double five, yeah.
6: Yeah, but it's obviously they're obviously not that close because she's not prepared to say anything. She's just gonna keep getting beat. You just stop playing with her after a bit, wouldn't you?
0: You would.
6: Yeah.
0: I mean, using AI for Scrabble, it's a gateway to something, isn't it?
6: Oh, yeah. It's a bit like cannabis. Hard drugs, yeah. Cannabis, gateway to heroin. They all said it.
0: Tracksuit pants and marijuana.
5: Absolutely.
6: Yeah, marijuana.
5: I would say, yeah. And maybe it's because I just don't use AI in my day-to-day life.
0: Same.
5: And I know that people do.
6: Oh, doctors do. My doctor does. Oh, really? One of the doctors does. Do you mind if I use AI? Like it's, yeah.
5: And mean, then they're upfront about it. They're not.
6: Yeah, they're upfront about it. And I go, yeah, dead impressed. Whatever. they do.
5: Yeah, I guess it's a creativity maybe to using AI for Scrabble. It just seems so small. So
0: yeah,
5: that's
0: why would you? But I think also, you know, I do the applications for science and medicine are incredible. But I do think if you're just using it for things like that and it takes a swimming pool full of water for you to win that round of Scrabble.
6: Yeah.
5: Limiting.
0: Just have a think about it.
6: Yeah, play the word cheat next time, I say.
5: Yeah, actually, that's a good way of looking at it. AI is not a game. It's not like a little fun tool.
6: Well, you see, I've been using the chat GPT a little bit on my phone, you know. Oh. And Jasmine's...
0: Oh,
6: just like a house is cheaper in this suburb, that suburb, you know, kind of blah, blah, right? And honestly, Jasmine's about to turn 15 and she's ripping me a new one. Mum, she said, do you know how much water is used? And I was like, awfully guilty, but so proud of her. I was like, yeah, Jazz. She's telling me the data center uses this much water and so on, so on, so on.
5: Have you ever cheated at Scrabble? Just generally?
0: Never. No.
5: Interesting.
0: I don't think I've cheated at anything.
6: I wouldn't know.
5: Oh, I cheated at Monopoly for sure.
0: I think I stole money from mum and dad when I was 12. You know, they sent me out the shops to buy their cigarettes. They deserved it.
6: You don't even look guilty even now.
0: Oh, bless. I've got naturally innocent face. Hey, you two, always a joy and a delight. Thank you for coming in, Josh. Josh
5: always
0: has taken time out of his drive
6: show.
0: No,
6: get back to project.
0: Lucy Bell is hosting Drive this afternoon. She is my absolute favourite, Miss Lucy, and I love hearing her on the radio. So that's a treat for you guys to look forward to. Bree Shepherd is walking into the studio for another round of news headlines, and we will play Wheel of Bree. I'm a little bit early for her. Is that all right?
7: Yeah, I'm here.
0: Your microphone's up.
7: Hello.
0: She reads it off her phone too. She's not printing it out. So there was I just talking about data centres using swimming pools full of water and us Generation X people print things out, whereas the younger ones read it off their phones.
7: Look, yeah. I do still have hard copies when I'm in the news, radio newsroom reading those bulletins, because what if something just dropped out?
0: Yes. Yeah.
7: And then I had nothing in front of me. It's the same when reading TV bulletins. You have it in front of you just in case, because it's happened before.
0: Yeah, right. Okay.
7: Yeah, where the auto cue goes out.
0: Really?
7: Yeah.
0: How'd you go?
7: I just read off my paper.
0: I've got to tell you a story.
7: Okay.
0: John Cunningham. No, I'm going to tell you first.
7: Go.
0: John Cunningham was the chief of staff at Channel 9 and Channel 7 in the newsrooms back in the day. This is a terrible story. He was such a prankster. Russell Goodrick was reading the news. And Dad came up close to him just before the news bulletin went to air and he let off a fire extinguisher, which made a hell of a noise and put Russell off his game.
7: Oh.
0: He was so pleased with himself. He's such a turd. Anyway, that's my dad. That's where I get it from.
7: Watch out for those pranks.
0: Yeah, watch out for me. Bree, what's happening in the news?
7: WA's newest cabinet minister, Daniel Pastorelli, says he's honoured to be taking the place of outgoing MP Paul Papalia. Mr Pastorelli was elected to the Northern Perth seat of Lansdale in last year's state election.

0: And after spending 9 years as a staffer for Premiers Mark McGowan and now Roger Cook. The H5 strain of bird flu has been detected in an Australian seabird for the first time, with authorities also carrying out testing on a fur seal found in New South Wales. CSIRO lab testing confirmed the deadly strain in a greater crested tern found in South Australia's limestone coast. There have also been two further confirmed cases in South Australia and one in WA, bringing the total number of detections to 12. And China and Taiwan are bracing for a powerful typhoon after a week of deadly storms that have already claimed at least 50 lives in China. Typhoon Barvi is forecast to pass north of Taiwan over the weekend before hitting southeastern China and is expected to bring catastrophic rains and wind.
1: Thank you, Bree.
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1: Which I'm just going to say, stick around for another round of Wheel of Bree, wherein you get to guess the song. David Carsten joins you for weather. Hi, Dave.
3: Oh, hello, Amber. I just wanted to say from the outset, Russell Goodrick was my first boss. He was amazing.
1: Okay.
3: He was a beautiful man. Hello and welcome. Hello. Hello and welcome.
1: I was just a little bit worried. Yeah, and there you were, right there. I was like, I hope no one who knew Russell was listening.
3: I was sitting right here the whole time. Look, weather around the
1: state. Can I just stop you for a second?
3: Yes, I'm going to stop.
1: Dad used to say about newsreaders.
3: Mm-hmm. She's going for it, folks.
1: $10 haircut on a $5 head. Sorry. Okay, how's the weather?
3: He had amazing hair, I'll have you know. As we go around the state, Broome, 28.9 degrees there right now. In Carnarvon, it's 21.9. 20.3 degrees in Kalgoorlie. In Geraldton, it's 21.5. Bunbury, it's 16.7 degrees there. And 14.4 degrees in both Albany and Esperance. In Perth today, it's mostly sunny, a slight chance of a shower. Winds southwesterly, 15 to 20 k's an hour, tending southerly in the early afternoon and then becoming light in the late afternoon. We're expecting a top today of 19 and a low overnight of 7. Tomorrow, becoming cloudy, light winds. We're expecting a top of 18 degrees. Same again for Sunday, partly cloudy, a very little chance of rain, but again, a top of 18 degrees. Right now in Perth, it's 18.2.
1: Dave, I should have updated that to today dollars. Russell Goodrick did have a magnificent head of hair, but the joke really lies here. So if I update it to today dollars, you would say he had a $300 haircut on a $30 head. So Dad was saying the haircut was,
3: I feel you. I'm picking up what you're putting down.
1: Thank you, Dave. Bree Shepherd, Wheel of Bree, wherein our serious newsreader reads the lyrics to a cheesy tune and you have to guess what it is. We did very well last round. Did you think of this one as well?
0: I am going to read the one I've thought of, but to be honest, I think it's quite easy, but this was around... I'm 40 this year, and this was around when I celebrated my 13th birthday.
1: I don't think being hard is the spirit of Wheel of Bree.
0: Okay. Well, it's cheesy.
1: Cool. 2, 1.
0: I've got something to tell you. I've got news for you. Going to put some wheels in motion. Get ready, because we're coming through. Hey now. Hey now.
1: I don't know.
0: Hear what I say now.
1: Okay, all right.
0: Happiness is just around the corner. Hey now, hear what I say now. We'll be there for you.
1: Do you know what? I feel like I've just attended a self-help forum.
0: Do you not really know this one?
1: No idea.
0: Wow.
1: I am a simpleton.
0: No, that doesn't mean you're a simpleton. That means you have taste.
1: Oh, okay. I'll take that.
0: Take
1: that. If you know what that song is,
0: it also means you have taste to our audience if you guess this song. Of course. I'm not saying anyone who guesses it doesn't.
1: That's my favourite song ever. Okay, that was Wheel of Bree. Thank you, Bree Shepherd. She's on all afternoon. And David Carsten for coming in. Next up, you're going to hear about a new novel that's set in the surf breaks. I have this notion in my head that surfy type people are very wholesome and that they would never murder anyone. This tips that notion on its head. So in honour of that, let's listen to the drums.

0: That was the drums there with Let's Go Surfing. Tons of you have responded to Wheel of Brie, and I think it's just proof that you don't cheat, which is great. Don't Dream It's Over, Crowded House, says Andrew. Sandy also suggested that. Another person says, I think it's the Venga Boys. And another one suggested Outcast. Shake It. So it was Venga Boys. The Venga Bus is coming, I think it was. And having suggested that surfers are all lovely people who would never do anything wrong, this person says, take my wave and I will kill you. Point Break meets Rear Window. That's certainly a line that caught my eye when I read it, and I'm sure you're leaning into the wireless upon hearing it. That's a description given to a new novel that's hitting the shelves, and the author is joining me next. Australia, maybe. Nope, that was the wrong thing.
1: It's just Mowboy. Me and some of my favourite people are putting on an hour of music, comedy and games with performances from Drifting Clouds and Baker Boy, That Blackfella Show, tonight on ABC TV and ABC iView.
0: I've spent many early Saturday mornings on ABC Radio Perth discussing the weekend's surf conditions with local experts who have a working knowledge of our coast. So I feel I have a small window into a community that operates on a different plane, one with an intimate connection to nature. It's a connection that can be tricky to articulate to the rest of us who don't surf, so imagine the challenge of expressing it on the page. Nicholas Timms has carved out a career as an ad copywriter, but he's been a surfer since he was a kid growing up in Byron Bay, and now he's a published author. His debut novel is called The Lineup, and surfing provides the backdrop to the narrative. Nicholas, welcome to Afternoons.
2: Hello, thank you for having me.
0: Congratulations on The Lineup. Before we dive into the book, is it fair to say that surfing and the feelings that surfing evokes is difficult to put into words?
2: Absolutely. I think it's such an interesting mix of, you know, there's a lot of beauty to it. There's a lot of, you know, you feel spectacular when you're out there, you know, but there's also a lot of fear. I mean, even as a lifelong surfer, there's nothing scarier than that giant wave bearing down on you. And that just the sheer power of nature, as you say. So I think, yeah, there's a lot of complex feelings. And I think, it's hard to express, but it is a lot of fun to try and get that imagery on the page as well.
0: I think I'd imagine it's pretty sacred. It'd have to be the centerpiece of every childhood that happens in Byron Bay, Nicholas. How important was surfing to you growing up?
2: Oh, incredibly. Yeah, there's a picture of young me, maybe 3 or 4 years old, on my mantelpiece back at home right now, just on a surfboard riding a little shore break. My dad would take me out every day before school, basically. So it was really ingrained into my entire life. So pretty much my whole life revolved around surfing. And as I became a teenager, I started joining the comps. And again, my whole week revolved around training for the comp, going to the comp on the weekend. And pretty much everything was about when I would get that next surf. So it was a really big part of my life.
0: I started out as a copywriter in advertising very long time ago, when things were still cut out with scalpels and stuck on the page with gum glue, and then you had to go and get a bromide of it, and typesetting was done manually. I knew what kerning was. Nicholas, as a copywriter, getting your message to be effective in a few lines is such an art form. Has the lure of stretching your legs over 300 plus pages been something you've been keeping a lid on for a while?
2: Yeah, you know what? It's it kind of came from, as you probably remember from your advertising days, how much feedback you get on your copy and your words. And this started as a way to just really stretch my own legs creatively with no boss but me, no client but myself. So it was just a really fun way to get my own, I guess, creative spirit out on the page. And I think, but to be honest, the spirit of advertising and the creative idea of having a really single-minded thought that can be fleshed out in all sorts of ways can really be applied to novels as well. Like, this novel came from just a really simple, central high concept that then rolled out into 85,000 words.
0: Speaking of which, tell me the premise of The Lineup. What's the story that you had to get out of your brain and onto the page?
2: Absolutely. So it's about Beau Curran. He is a washed-up pro surfer who had a traumatic incident in the ocean and now clings to surfing in the only way he knows how, which is by watching the live surf webcams, which are typically posted at most popular breaks around Australia. And one day, while he's watching one of those webcams, he witnesses a murder on the sand back at his home break in Byron Bay. And he recognizes a distinctive pattern on the surfboard of the killer. But nobody else sees the murder. Nobody else believes what he saw. So he has to return to Byron, reintegrate into that surfing culture that cast him aside all those years ago, and find out the killer.
0: couple of questions about your main character, Bo Curran. Firstly, please, that surname is Surfing Royalty. Is that a significant choice you've made, Tom Curran's name?
2: Well, look, it's a bit of an homage for sure. I think I was just looking for what name sounds incredibly surfy, I think. And I actually did know a couple of Currens as well, you know, growing up, I think. And I think it's just a really surfy sounding name. And as you say, there's Tom Curran, of course. So definitely an homage for sure.
0: My guest on 102.5 ABC Radio Perth is Nicholas Timms. His new book is called The Lineup, and it's a murder mystery that takes place in Byron Bay, isn't it? Yeah, and someone sees murder on the surf cam. It's a great premise. Nicholas, I'm just going to get you to pause for a little second there while we do some business here.
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0: Carrie, what can you tell us?
4: There is a watch and act prepare to leave warning for a bushfire burning in Halls Creek. This fire is heading towards homes in the north around the Mardawa Loop. So if you are in this area, you should prepare to leave. This fire is burning slowly in a northwesterly direction and is currently not contained nor controlled. Firefighters are on scene, but you should be prepared as conditions could change. So just repeating, there is a watch and act fire. Prepare to leave warning within Halls Creek along the Mardawa Loop, where there is a potential risk to houses in the area. If you are nearby, you should prepare to leave. For more information, do visit the Emergency WA website and keep listening to ABC Radio throughout the afternoon.
0: Thanks, Carrie. And back to my conversation with Nicholas Timms, who is the author of a new novel called The Lineup. It's a murder mystery set in the surfing community and on the waves. Nicholas, on that premise of Bo being a washed-up former champion, any parallels there with Mark Okalupo's story?
2: No, look, no direct parallels, not intentionally. I think I essentially was just looking for who is the character that would be looking at these webcams obsessively, because I came up with the premise first and I said, well, who could be watching that so often that they see this murder happen? And I thought about maybe somebody who has an injury, but then I realized, is there someone with really, I guess, a traumatic incident that caused them to drop out of the pro tour, and now they have this really tragic act of watching the surf cams constantly? So no direct references to any particular surfer there.
0: Is this your first crack at writing a novel?
2: It's my first crack at writing.

0: And I guess getting this far with a novel, I've definitely got a couple of bad drafts in some bottom drawers back at home. But this is my first crack at a crime novel, and it's my first crack at actually taking a novel to publication. So it's been a really wild ride, but I've enjoyed it.
1: And my huge congratulations to you. And I put my hand up. I wanted to do the story because the Saturday Breakfast Show, the first hour of that show rests on the shoulders of the surfing and the fishing reports. And me, who knows nothing about either, has kind of been forced to get to know

0: absolute superstar of the ABC family, who's now a very successful novelist in his own right. I imagine receiving that kind of encouragement is pretty important for someone like you, yeah, for the solo pursuit of writing.
1: Yeah, it was amazing. I certainly didn't expect to have any sort of, you know, positive feedback at first. It was initially all just written for myself, just for my own creative fulfillment. So yeah, to have some of these big legends in the game, like Michael Brissenden and Margaret Hickey, give me some really, really glowing endorsements has felt really special. Yeah.
0: Congratulations. Nicholas Timms is the author of The Lineup. It's out now and it's an impressive read. Thank you so much for having a chat with me today.
1: Thank you.
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0: 13 minutes away from 3 o'clock. Lucy Bell is your drive host for this afternoon, and Josh will be joining her. Now, I mentioned kerning with regard to typesetting. Darren from Beverly says, are you familiar with the typesetting saying only so many points in a pica? No, pica, pronounced pica. And then by way of explanation, the pica unit of measure likely got its name not because it was the font size used for printing the pica book, but because the pica became the rule in the measurement sense for printers. I had a chat with someone really interesting a couple of weeks ago about the M-dash, the history of the M-dash. It's had a fall from grace in the last couple of years as it's become quite an identifier when someone might have used AI to do some writing. But the M-dash, so called because it's the width of the letter M. Who knew? So many fascinating little things to know about the world. Shortly, you're going to hear about some brilliant longboard surfers. I've already played that and I don't care. I'm going to admit it and turn it off and be completely clunky. Yeah.

0: The Whalebone Longboard Classic is on from today until Sunday. Grommies from around the state are heading to Cottesloe Beach to compete. Plenty of vintage boards will be on display, as well as food and bevs and pop-up shops. It's a free to head along to. People of all ages will be competing, with the youngest being 11 and the oldest being 77. Station reporter Ash Davis went out there and spoke to a couple of competitors. Megan Tucker is the first female president of the Cottesloe Longboard Club. She says there's been an uptick in girls and women joining the sport.
1: Yes, first female of the club. We started back in 1999, so I wasn't even born for that. But yeah, very cool to be the very first female president of the club.
2: Tell me about the role of women in the sport at the moment, and I guess the increase that you're seeing.
1: Yeah, so we're definitely seeing a good increase at the moment, which is very good to see, but there's a lot of work that has had to go into that. I mean, over previous years, from what I've heard, there wasn't really a place for women in the lineup, and now all of the incredible work that's been happening at our club level to get our women involved, and especially the juniors, has been great, and it's been very supported, which is good. And then also with Surfing W.

0: WA, they have a lot of programs getting women involved in the water, which is a really good thing to see. And yeah, even the men out there supporting us is really good, so we're very thankful for that.
1: Hi, I'm Jane Fajeri. I've been longboard surfing for 20 years and I started when I was 45. Yeah, I was living in a small coastal country town and unfortunately my marriage broke up and my friend's marriage also broke up a couple of years later, and it was, we just got together one day and we thought let's go surfing again. And so we started. It was like having to learn again for me because I hadn't done it for about 20 years or so. And then we ended up joining a club in Dongara, and from that we never looked back. We both longboards to this day. We've got friends and, well, partners and that, you know, I met through surfing. I found it really good when I was out in the water, all my troubles, everything, you know, if I had any problems and that, I wasn't thinking about that. I was just enjoying the water, and I love the feel of the water washing over me. You know, it's just so good for your soul and your mental health, yeah.
2: Now, I'm wondering if it's the fact that it's a little bit overcast today, but it's not particularly chilly here. Have you been in the water yet?
1: Yeah, I surfed yesterday. The water's a little bit cool, but we wear steamers, yeah. So mine, I wore a 4.3, what they call 4.3 steamer, so it's quite thick, nice and warm.
2: And so when are you competing?
1: I'm competing on Sunday in the women's over 60s. Just myself and another girl, Hero. She's lovely. And yeah, we're just going to have fun. A bit of history about the whalebone. It started 27 years ago when Peter Dunn, he found an actual whale bone on the beach, and he decided to have a longboard competition. And the whale bone was set as a trophy, made into a trophy, and that's how it all eventuated, and it's been going for 27 years every year. So yeah, it's amazing.
3: So my name is Barbara Putica. Everyone calls me Babs. I'm the president of the Indian Ocean Longboard Club down in Yalling Up, but we've come up to Cottesloe this weekend for the Whalebone Classic. It's always a good time coming up. Luckily there's waves today. It can be a bit hit and miss with Cottesloe, but it's just been a beautiful morning. Lots of people around, lots of surfers.
2: Okay, just for people who have no clue about longboarding, how does it differ from surfing with a shorter board?
3: Yeah, so bigger boards, normally anything over 9 foot. It's kind of developed from the first surfboards that were shaped in Australia and WA. So tomorrow morning they're running an old mall division. So an old mall is anything before 1967.
2: These old malls. Oh my god. So they managed to, they're made of sturdy stuff, like they're lasting from the 60s and even earlier.
3: Yeah, yep. So it's really interesting to see the young crew get so passionate about these old mals and they start collecting them. The Cottesloe Longboard Club is actually hosting a social event tonight. And it's called like the Old Mall. Yeah, Old Mall Show and Shine. So everyone's going to be bringing their boards down and showcasing it and just having a look at everything. I've surfed one once in my life, and I've entered the division tomorrow. So everyone's, you know, really helpful, and they'll bring boards down for people to use that don't have one. And yeah, there's like a record number of girls that have entered the Old Mall division this year. So it's really exciting to see the interest growing.
2: There's quite a big age difference, isn't there? There's people of all ages that are competing over the weekend?
3: Yeah, absolutely. So you'll see age divisions, you know, over 65s, over 70s, and you'll see juniors. So again, it's really cool to see juniors longboarding and getting into it. And it's just a really friendly community. So yeah, everyone's very welcoming. No one judges you if you're, you know, not surfing well, or if you're just learning, or if you've been surfing for decades.
2: I usually come to Cottesloe to swim because I have a fear of big waves. So that to me seems a bit counterintuitive that you guys are surfing here. So just explain to people who don't know, I guess, about the size of the wave and how that works for longboards.
3: Yeah, so we had some swell come in earlier in the week and everyone was really excited that there would actually be waves. This comp is normally held in the winter because that's when the larger swells do come around. Anyone who comes here in the summer, you know, it's normally flat. Today's, you know, pretty beautiful. It's definitely pretty slow in between sets, but there's some really nice, you know, 1 to 2 foot rollers coming in. Plenty of waves being caught. And I think it'll just

0: get better as the tide drops. So yeah, you have to get pretty lucky with the conditions, but today has been really, really nice.
1: How are the conditions looking for the weekend?
2: Oh, beautiful. It's the sun's supposed to be shining over the weekend, so it's going to be lovely weather. The swell tomorrow is very small. They might struggle a little bit. And then it's picking up again on Sunday, just probably about this size that it is now, 1 to 2 foot. So great, great size for us older ladies.
3: Station reporter Ash Davis there, speaking with Jane Fajeri, Babs Patika and Megan Tucker, all longboarders out at COT this weekend for the Whalebone Longboard Classic. And you can tune into the Surf Report tomorrow from about 20 past six. Christine Layton will be handling Saturday brekkie for me tomorrow. Joe will be back on Monday and I will be back on Saturday breakfast next week. I've really loved having your company this week, and thanks for all your participation in the silliness, the chaos, the joy of hanging out here on Afternoons on the Radio with me. I'm going to hand you over to your regional drive programs. Paul Cook, I believe, has got the reins today. It is coming up for three.
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3: And Lucy Bell joins me here. Luce?
8: Hello, Amber.
3: Yeah, it's the girls.
8: Yeah, the girls, indeed. It's my pleasure to be sitting in for Ollie this afternoon. He's already started his weekend. He was in early sitting in on brekkie. So a very happy long weekend there to Oliver Peterson. But my pleasure to keep people company right through until 6 o'clock tonight. You were just speaking about the Whalebone Longboard Classic.
3: Yes.
8: Have you been along and watched the competitors there before at COT?
3: No.
8: So good.
3: So good?
8: Yeah. A friend of mine, Yara, has competed a couple of times and the skill level is always amazing. And hopefully they'll have, yeah, as you were just hearing, a decent swell tomorrow and some okay weather, because it's been pretty hairy in the past when I've been to watch it.
3: Have you had a crack at surfing, Luce?
8: I'm so terrible at it.
3: Oh, you have.
8: I want to be good at it and I'm just not. My centre of gravity is terrible. I really need to get back out there and have a practice.
3: Yeah,
8: I'm
3: do it.
8: Bad. Coming up on Drive, Amber, it's Friday. That means open lines, open mics. Ollie always loves to hear anything and everything you want to talk about. It's your chance to take the wheel here on Drive. So 1300 221 0025 for whatever issues might be going on in your house, in your neighbourhood, in your workplace that you would like us to help you solve, or something you think we should be talking about more. Also this afternoon on Drive, I need your help. 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

0: Good afternoon. Brianna Shepherd with ABC Radio News. Newly appointed Cabinet Minister Daniel Pastorelli has downplayed suggestions he could one day serve as Premier. Mr. Pastorelli will take the Cabinet position of Paul Papalia, who announced on Monday he's resigning to care for a sick family member. Mr. Pastorelli was elected last year after spending almost a decade working as a staffer for Premiers Mark McGowan and now Roger Cook. Mr. McGowan has told the West Australian he sees a future Premier in Mr. Pastorelli, who's promised his only focus is serving in the government of Roger Cook.
1: Very kind. The future Premier is standing right behind me, actually, and I'm looking forward to working with Roger for many years to come in his government.
0: The WA Agriculture Minister Jackie Jarvis says a giant petrel found at Mullaloo in Perth North has been confirmed to have H5 bird flu. It brings the number of detections across the country to 12, including the first case in an Australian seabird found in South Australia. Ms. Jarvis says a sick seal found at Chains Beach near Albany earlier this week did not have the virus.
2: It's not unusual this time of year to have young seals who might have had a bit of an injury to come to the beach, but there was certainly no suggestion that it had avian influenza, but

0: to the public who reported it, and so we can make sure that we investigate that.
1: A man has appeared in Perth Magistrates Court and pleaded guilty to possessing and distributing violent extremist material. David Webber reports.
2: Brendan Donald McLeod, a New Zealand national, was charged in February after Border Force officers stopped him at Perth Airport for a baggage examination and his phone was reviewed. Police said they found videos of killings overseas linked to various ideologies and videos about manufacturing explosives. The Joint Counter-Terrorism Team then executed a search warrant at a property in the CBD. The 24-year-old has now pleaded guilty to six charges, including possessing violent extremist material and transmitting violent extremist material. McLeod has been remanded in custody for an appearance in the district court in September.
1: Federal Communications Minister Anika Wells says it will take a lot of work for Telstra to rebuild its trust with Australians. Telstra's chief executive, Vicky Brady, has apologised for the disruptions caused by the network's widespread outage on Wednesday. The telco is now being investigated by the Australian Communications and Media Authority. Ms. Wells says she expects it to fully cooperate with investigations now the outage is resolved.
3: It is time for Telstra to face the music. Telstra has a lot of questions to answer. We need to get to the bottom of what happened. We need to understand how to prevent it from happening again, to make sure that something like this does not happen ever again.
1: Veteran broadcaster and former Senator Darren Hinch has been celebrated for his courage and integrity, even if it got him in trouble at times. Ethan Seideman reports.
4: Hinch's colourful and dogged journalistic style earned him the nickname The Human Headline, while his law-breaking crusades to expose sex offenders earned him time in jail. Nick Pullen spent decades as Hinch's lawyer and became a close friend. He says while Hinch kept him busy, it was always in the pursuit of what he believed in.
5: He had a genuine reason for everything that he did. I developed a respect for that.
4: Broadcaster Neil Mitchell says that while he and Hinch had their battles, they both worked to serve their audiences.
6: I remember him as irritating, frustrating, fascinating, incorrigible, but a man who believed in himself.
4: Hinch died at home this morning, aged 82.
1: And in sport, France has again shown why it's one of the favourites to win the FIFA World Cup with an emphatic 2-0 victory over Morocco in their quarterfinal match at Boston Stadium to take them through to the semis. Larry Buttrose with more.
7: After a scoreless first half, the French found their stride in the second with star striker Kylian Mbappe's goal making up for a missed penalty earlier. His eighth of the tournament takes him level to the Golden Boot leader, Argentina's Lionel Messi. A second goal in quick succession from Ousmane Dembélé virtually assured jubilation in France and despair in Morocco. Les Bleus will now face either Spain or Belgium, who meet tomorrow Australian time in the next quarterfinal, while the remaining two quarterfinals between Norway and England and Argentina and Switzerland will be played on Sunday Australian time.
1: Western Australia's weather, isolated mostly coastal showers southwest of a line Durian Bay to Israelite Bay and along the remaining coast north to Shark Bay and east to Kaiguna. Those showers mostly clearing by this evening. In Perth, partly cloudy, medium chance of showers this afternoon. Right now in town it's 18 degrees. ABC News.
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9: 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All of the action on ABC Sport from 11 on 102.5 ABC Perth and WA.
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10: Yes. Good day and welcome to Friday afternoon on Drive. Ollie is having a very well-earned afternoon off after hosting breakfast this morning, so it is my pleasure to keep you company right through until 6pm. Look, it was probably the worst-kept secret in WA politics. Daniel Pastorelli, the MP for Lansdale, has been voted into Roger Cook's cabinet today by the Labor caucus, so what does that mean for portfolio reshuffles? Veteran political journalist Gary Adsed will share his thoughts in just a moment. And I also want to hear what you make of the news that the city of Stirling has moved this week to ban freshwater fishing in its lakes. 1300 221 0025. Do you welcome that move? Are you someone who drops a line at Jackatta Lake or maybe around Herdsman Lake every now and then? I'm going to bring you the details on that story after 4 o'clock. And as always, Friday's

0: Nights on Drive means open lines, open mics, your chance to take the wheel here on Drive, as Ollie would say, anything and everything that you want to talk about. It might be issues that you have that have cropped up in your family, maybe something in your local suburb or in your workplace, something you might like other people to know a bit more about. Pick up the Hive Mind, or if you need a little bit of help to solve something, we would love to hear from you this afternoon. I would love to hear from you this afternoon. You can give me a call on 1300 221 0025. Let's get your Friday trip home underway by finding out how those roads are looking across Perth.
1: 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Traffic.
0: And it's good afternoon to Kyle at Main Roads. How are those roads looking?
2: Good afternoon, Lucy. There's a breakdown on Leach Highway heading eastbound at Orang Road in Washbull. Vehicle in the left emergency lane and not causing any congestion. And a pothole on Albany Highway southbound at Fremantle Road in Maddington. Centre lane is affected but not also causing any congestion. Also, an emergency works on Reed Highway heading eastbound at Alton Road in Bennett Spring. Left lane is closed and a speed reduction in place. Drive safely and as the latest for Main Roads.
0: Thank you so much, Kyle. And if you spot something on your way home this afternoon that can give everyone else a bit of a smoother ride, you can always give us a call on 1300 221 0025.
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0: It is 3:08 for your Friday afternoon. The MP for Lansdale, Daniel Pastorelli, enters WA Cabinet today after a vote by the Labor caucus. He fills the vacancy left by longtime Minister Paul Papalia, who announced his exit from state politics a little earlier this week due to family reasons. Here is Premier Roger Cook speaking a little bit earlier today about the announcement.
3: I've seen firsthand how hard Daniel works and tackles complex challenges after he's worked as my Chief of Staff last term. He's been the member for Lansdale for the last 15 months, but that comes after 9 years of working hard for the WA Labor government. He's been a major asset, and I know that he will be focusing on helping me and our team deliver on my government's priorities. I can also confirm today that the caucus has confirmed the appointment of Davina Dana as the Cabinet Secretary. I'll now take time to consider the portfolio allocations over the coming days and then make further announcements.
0: The Premier Roger Cook speaking there. Of course, many of you will be familiar with Daniel Pastorelli. He is, of course, a regular panellist on Question Time with Ollie. But what role might he play in Cabinet? Let's find out. Gary Adsed, political journalist at Business News and former Drive host right here at ABC Perth. Good afternoon to you.
4: Oh, hi, Lucy. Great to talk to you.
0: Well, rumours were rife yesterday, so no real surprises here, Gary.
4: No. So Wednesday, I think I put something up on our news site, which was that Daniel Pastorelli would go into Cabinet and Davina Diana would become Cabinet Secretary. Now, just to explain the logic of that, because there's been a lot of stuff about whether it's union factional based and everything like that. When Roger Cook made Daniel Pastorelli his Cabinet Secretary, it's pretty well given that he becomes the next minister once that vacancy comes up. And in the case of Paul Papalia, that's what's happened. So that was the kind of logic that was being delivered to me through sources within government and Labor, that you can hear all the fighting around union spots, et cetera, as much as you want. But the reality is that captain's pick from the Premier had been made when he put Daniel Pastorelli in as his Cabinet Secretary. So into the Cabinet he goes. And, of course, Davina Diana, who's from the left side of the Labor Party, the AMWU, Australian Manufacturing Workers Union, she becomes the Cabinet Secretary. You can therefore assume that she becomes a minister whenever there's a significant reshuffle, potentially at the end of this year.
0: Well, Gary, for people that aren't familiar with the Lansdale MP, can you kind of tell us a bit about his influence and his work behind the scenes? Because his political pedigree is pretty high.
4: Yeah, it is. And obviously, given that I've covered politics for a long time, I've had many, many dealings with Daniel Pastorelli. He is an extraordinary hard worker. He saw the Labor Party through their years in opposition as the media advisor predominantly to Mark McGowan. And, you know, you get to see up front the sort of drive that he has in terms of steering the sort of opposition's narrative and always staying across the issues of the day with journalists to make sure that they understood where Labor was coming from. He enters Parliament through Lansdale at the election in the last 2025. And because of that hard work and always having been on the inner sanctum, if you like, of government and as opposition, it was kind of a given that he would go fairly quickly into cabinet because he was the chief of staff to Mark McGowan. Once he became premier, he became the chief of staff, of course, to Roger Cook when Roger Cook took over. So he knows the inner workings of the government. He certainly knows what their agenda is, and he'll now be at the cabinet table to see that through.
0: Gary, Peter Mandurah, one of our regular callers here, was speaking to Ollie yesterday when we sort of were talking about this news and what might happen today. And he was really quick to make the point to Ollie that Daniel Pastorelli is a career politician. You've just been telling us a bit about his pedigree there. Do you think, I mean, Pete made the point that he's someone without business or real world experience. Do you think that that's a weakness or a strength?
4: A bit of both. He was asked that question at the press conference today. Daniel Pastorelli was. He says that he chose a career path. Of course, 15 years he's been involved with the Labor Party in a job sense. You know, being a media advisor and chief of staff. He's got two kids. Lives in the burbs. Says he understands. You know, the average punter, if you like. He certainly knows from his insight as a political animal, you know, where the votes might be and how people will react to something that a government might do. He's got a lot of nous there. I don't know, if you talking about political parties, I suppose the Labor Party overall has more of those apparatchiks that sort of make their way through the ranks, that's for sure. But, you know, you also do need people that understand how government has to tick. And he's certainly across that.
0: On ABC Radio Perth 102.5, Gary Adds said, senior business news journalist, is with me. We're talking about the ascension of Daniel Pastorelli to WA Cabinet today after a vote by the Labor caucus. Now, reports that the former Premier Mark McGowan gave to the, or quoted in the West today, Gary, referring to Daniel Pastorelli as a future or future Premier material. Do you see that as the path that he might be going to head down?
4: Well, I can't see why not. You know, he's 38. He's got a lot of time ahead of him in terms of age. So he's certainly got time now to put the runs on the board as a minister. He's certainly got the smarts about him. Is that his ambition? I can't tell you that. But why not? Why wouldn't you? I mean, if let's be blunt, Lucy, if you go into politics and all that comes with it, why wouldn't you have ambition to get to the top? Is that wrong?
0: I don't think so. I think you're right. I think you'd be insane to think that you put your hand up for that without some level of ambition. Certainly.
4: And he's certainly got that. Look, like I said, he's very driven. He's very young. He's energetic. And I'm sure that we'll see that come through. What portfolios he gets is kind of like dependent on his career trajectory now. If it's a like for like, Paul Papalia, the Corrective Services Minister, out, Daniel Pastorelli in to take over that portfolio, you know, that's not a pretty one, handling corrective services. It's normally only bad news. But maybe there'll be some other things alongside that portfolio. I don't know, maybe sport and recreation, maybe tourism, possibly. Mm. We have to wait till next week.
0: Yeah, because to remind people, Paul Papalia, who's, retires today, actually, after almost two decades in the role, he was most recently Minister for Emergency Services, Corrective Services, Defence Industries, Veterans, Racing and Gaming. So would you anticipate, Gary, that there's kind of a broader reshuffle? It's unlikely that Daniel Pastorelli picks up that entire suite of portfolios.
4: It's unlikely that he does. So there will be a reshuffle, but not wholesale. I don't think the government ahead of a by-election, which I'm sure we'll talk about in a sec, but ahead of a by-election coming up on, and I can tell you, I don't know if it's been released yet, but my understanding is that'll be August 29, Saturday, August 29, the by-election, that they'll want to go, you know, sort of throwing out too many distractions around that by-election, because the focus will be for them to try and retain that seat. Corrective services, let's see if he picks that up. Now, defence industry is interesting, Lucy. I kind of have a view that the Premier might take that on.
0: I think it's
4: kind of front and centre now of where the government's heading in terms of the narrative around employment, around the economy, and how the defence industry will become the second biggest, commodity that we have, if you like, other than the mining and resources sector. I do get a sense that the Premier might take that one into his office because of a lot of important stuff's going to happen in coming months and, of course, the next 2 years.
0: Yeah, indeed, with AUKUS. You touched on the Secret Harbour by-election. Sorry, just give us the date for that again that you believe, Gary.
4: Saturday, August 29 for you folks down there in Secret Harbour in that electorate. August 29, I think you'll be having to go to the polls.
0: And so we've obviously seen yesterday Georgia Tree announced as the Labor Party's candidate. What do you make of her chances in Secret Harbour?
4: Well, nothing wrong with incumbency. And if you're the Labor Party, of course, you've had an advantage here because you've known that Paul Papalia was planning to announce that he would retire from Parliament for some time. So they would have got, if you like, their ducks in a row. Georgia Tree, former Madeleine King staffer, advisor, working at Woodside at the moment. Interesting backstory, grew up around that area, has written a book about her father, who was a heroin addict, and how he came through all of that. It's actually a really interesting book to read because it sort of runs parallel with a very well-known story here in Western Australia about two men from WA that went to Malaysia, got caught trying to traffic heroin and were executed. Georgia Tree's father was very good friends with one of them. So the book tells the sort of story, and it's a very good read. But who is she? Well, I suppose she'll be out there selling Labor's message. And, of course, incumbency, being in government, I'll put it out there, I wouldn't mind betting that this Sunday the government will make a very significant announcement down in that area. There's been a long, hard fight for a train station down that way. Certainly Andrew Hastie, the federal Liberal, has been pushing hard for that. I noticed that Basil Zemplis, the Liberal leader of WA, went down there and did a bit of a social media post talking about the need for a train station down in that way. Well, the government, they can actually announce it and get it done, can't they? So that could be significant if that happens this week. But who is she going to be up against, Lucy? And I'm hearing two names from the Liberal Party. One is Councillor of Rockingham, Ryan Robertson. And when you look at his bio, it looks a fair bit like Paul Papalia's, which is interesting. Ryan Robertson was a submariner. In fact, he was voted Submariner of the Year in the Australian Navy at one point.
0: Wow.
4: He's a young guy, a family man. He's got a bit of a small business background as well. So he's one name. The other one is Peter Hudson. He's also on the Rockingham Council. Both those men are office holders within the sort of Liberal branch and division offices. So, you know, they're in it already for the Liberal Party. And I wouldn't mind betting Ryan Robertson is the candidate and Peter Hudson becomes his campaign manager.
0: Oh, you heard it here first. Gary Add said breaking news. What about One Nation though, Gary? Because we know that they have been riding high federally on support, and they certainly suggested that they would be standing someone in Secret Harbour. Do we know anything about who they might be looking at?
4: Well, we do, Lucy, but if I say that on radio, I'll probably get in trouble from my employer because I haven't written that yet. But what I can tell you is that they are going to be interviewing a short list of candidates on Monday and Tuesday. And they have to go through a vetting process, as you can imagine, and that they'll probably make an announcement around sometime between Wednesday and Friday of next week as to who their candidate is. And, of course, you're right. Everyone wants to know whether the talk, the hype, the polls are accurate. And I think Secret Harbour will give us an indication as to where One Nation is at in Western Australia. You know, we can talk about the rest of the country, but where are they at here in WA? Well, that's this August 29 by-election could actually give us that story. And a lot rests on it, you know?
0: Absolutely.
4: If they win that seat, then that's a black eye for both Labor and Liberal, perhaps more Liberal, because it almost makes them the third party in WA off the back of it. So it's going to be interesting. As much as I'm a political junkie, Hopefully other people will be as interested as I am as well.
0: No doubt. 21 minutes past three. Gary Adsett, senior journalist at Business News, is with me. We've just been talking about the ascension of Daniel Pastorelli to cabinet. A couple of comments on the text line I just wanted to put to you guys before you go. Suresh says, the last time we had a 30-something-year-old who became premier, it was Brian Burke. Suresh.
4: That's true. 1983, I think. Yeah, 1983 Indeed. Or 84, yep.
0: And Joe asks, Gary, does Daniel Pastorelli get a payout for the job he's resigning Ooh. From, like the previous job where he got quite a large Ooh. Payout? Because I guess it's a promotion, isn't it, from cabinet secretary to into the cabinet? But
4: I wouldn't say a payout. I mean, I would just say that he becomes a minister and his salary is adjusted accordingly. Yeah. I don't think that it triggers any kind of, pension or anything like that. I think it's just literally he goes from a cabinet secretary to a minister and his salary gets adjusted accordingly. I don't know whether, I think a cabinet secretary is probably in line with a minister anyway. It wouldn't be too far off.
0: Mm. Any word finally, Gaz, on when we can expect the detail of those portfolio reshuffles sometime early next week?
4: Tuesday, I think, maybe. So what, cabinet normally meets on a Monday, ratifies it, maybe Monday afternoon.
0: Okay, we'll stay posted. Thank you so much for your time this afternoon.
4: Pleasure.
0: Gary Adsett there, senior journalist at Business News, former host of ABC Perth Drive with you with all the political news at 22 past three. A few issues out on the road already this afternoon. We've got a pothole on Albany Highway southbound at Fremantle Road, Maddington. The centre lane's affected, so you're being advised to drive with caution. And in Welshpool, there's a breakdown, Leach Highway eastbound at Orong Road. A vehicle's in the left emergency lane there. Proceed with caution. Lucy Bell with you for Drive this afternoon. Ollie will be back behind the mic on Monday. He's having an early start to the weekend after hosting breakfast this morning. And coming up, open lines, open mics. I want to hear from you. What is important to you this Friday? What do you want the rest of us to know? 1300 22 1025. Let's have a little bit of music, though, to get your Friday afternoon underway. A bit of Yacht Rock, All the Notes.

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0: Well, as you know, Fridays here on Drive, Ollie gives you the steering wheel to the show to talk about any and all issues that matter to you on what we like to call open lines, open mics. So go on, give me a buzz. 1300 221 1025. Let me know what's on your mind. Might be something that happened to you this week at work. Maybe it was a conversation you had with a mate down at the bolo or over lunch. Maybe you are a Netherlands local who heard you could see a rate rise of 14%. The city's mayor, Leonie Brouwer, spoke to Nadia this morning and agreed a double-digit rate rise would be a bitter pill to swallow.
3: We've inherited a pretty difficult financial situation. So prior to being elected, a report was put out by the interim CEO, really highlighting the challenges faced by the City of Netherlands, and that included $27 million in outstanding and emerging catastrophic risks. So essentially what we're trying to do is put the City of Netherlands on a more sustainable pathway. And this is a first step. But I would sort of note that we haven't finalised the budget yet. So we are still working on this year's budget. Rate increases over the recent past haven't kept pace with inflation. So, you know, over the last five years, CPI has gone up by 4.22% per annum on average. In contrast, rates have only been increased by 2.5% per annum per average. So what we're facing is a situation where if we had have just kept pace with inflation, that would have raised an extra $9 million in revenue. And that equates to a 30% rate increase. So essentially what this budget is about balancing the budget and trying to catch up a bit with the past cost increases.
0: It's about catching up. Still a bit of a bitter pill to swallow if you're a resident or ratepayer in the City of Netherlands. That was the city's mayor, Leonie Brouwer, speaking to Nadia this morning. 1300 221 1025 is the number to call. Open lines, open mics. It's Friday on ABC Perth Drive. And good afternoon to Kim, who's in Wattle Grove.
4: Oh, hi, Lucy. How are you?
0: Yeah, thanks. Very well. Yourself? How's your Friday?
4: Oh, well, it actually it started with a bit of a shock. About 7 a.m. this morning, we woke next door to chainsaws and big mulches and all sorts of things going on. There's a place of worship being built next door to us, and when we were going through the development application process, all the neighbourhood here fought pretty long and hard to try and get as much tree retention as possible.
0: Mm-hmm.
4: And that was all mandated as part of the development application. And we woke this morning to see that they've taken about 15 of those protected trees. And then when we reached out to the City of Kalamunda, to the planning department, they said, yeah, look, we had a bit of a behind closed doors agreement with the developer that those trees could go. And they've gone against the spirit of the original development application.
0: Wow. Kim, can you give us a sense? These trees that we're talking about, I take it that they're mature trees? What are we talking about?
4: Some of them were mature, and some of them of the ones that were marked for protection were also accidentally removed during the site works. So we've already lost some of them, but essentially there are the trees that are along the road reserve,
0: right,
4: to sort of lower the visual impact. But looking at the plan and everything, it appears as if the trees were going to cause some awkwardness for the developers in and around their car parking area, and they were going to lose a few bays. And somehow along the line, the city of Kalamunda has agreed that they could take those trees down. So it was about 15, and I must admit, some of them weren't that big, but and the city of Kalamunda will argue, oh, we'll get them to plant other ones.
0: Yeah. As we know, Kim, however, every tree in Perth in our canopy is pretty precious, though, isn't it? Because we're so low across the city.
4: Well, the city of Kalamunda has been flagged as being very bad at canopy retention, and they've been given a whack left, right, and centre, and it seems that they've not seem to disregard that here. Mm.
0: Well, this is something, we'll definitely put in some calls to the city of Kalamunda to get a response on this. But just really devastating for yourself and other locals that have been so invested in how this project progresses, I take it.
4: Yes, yeah, it is a shock. We've got a very active neighbourhood here, and we, you know, there was at least four or five people who called up the city early morning before it opened. Half the problem was that we got wind of this at 7 a.m. and there's nobody you can talk to until 9. And by the time we could get to talk to someone at 9, it was too late. They were already down.
0: Well, Kim, I was just going to say thank you for putting it on our agenda this afternoon. And sure. we'll certainly put some calls, as I say, into the city of Kalamunda to find out what we can about that. But Kim in Wattle Grove, they're saying that 15 trees appear to have been removed as part of a development for a place of worship being built next to where Kim lives. And originally that didn't appear to be flagged, according to what Kim and others knew about it, but it looks as though perhaps the agreement might have changed. We'll see if we can get some more details and bring you a little more clarity on that. But Kim and Wattle Grove kicking off open lines, open mics this afternoon. That's exactly the kind of calls we love to hear from you. News headlines aren't too far away, but I want to squeeze in a quick chat with Kelly, who's in Safety Bay this afternoon. G'day, hey. Kelly.
5: Good morning. Open mics this afternoon. That's exactly the kind of calls.
0: Kelly, can I get you to pop your radio off in the background there? I'll bring you back up because I'd love to hear from you. How are you?
5: Sorry, hello.
0: Hey, Kelly, how are you doing?
5: Thank you. Sorry about that.
0: No worries.
5: I didn't realise I'd become a bit of an old person at 54 and a bit of a, a bit of a sad person. I don't know.
0: Let us be the judge of that, Kelly.
5: There's an advertising billboard that I've seen around about three or four different locations now, and it's for Milk Run, which is connected to Woolworths, as I understand. But it's the advertising says there's a man sitting there on a couch with a bag of groceries in front of him, but the words above him say, alcohol delivered fast, real fast. And it's like, look, I'm all for, I don't use it. I'm all for your Uber Eats or delivery of things. But when you see the words Milk Run and then alcohol delivered fast together on the same page, I'm like, that's not cool. We don't need, and don't get me wrong, people, I like a drink or two. I go out and buy it myself. I don't get it delivered yet. But I just think it's a not a great form of advertising out on the street saying, you know, if you and especially if maybe you've got an alcohol problem and you can go, oh, great, I can get my

0: cogs delivered really fast now. I don't even have to go out and be, I don't know. Just find it a little bit, just cross the line in, you know. And it's a bit of a trickery, you know. You're looking at the words milk run and you're thinking, oh, great, yeah, I'll get my groceries, some, you know, bread and milk. But, no, they're advertising alcohol. And it says alcohol delivered fast, real fast.
1: I guess then for you, Kelly, is it's about, I guess, that the extra access or the extended access to alcohol, where in the past you might have had to pick up the keys and drive to the Bottle-O and it just makes it a bit too easy?
0: I think it does make it. It makes it look too easy. And look, if it was a BWS or I don't know, you know, sorry for that. We're not meant to say all these brand names. But, you know, if it was an alcohol-branded ad, maybe I wouldn't see the conflict as much. But because it's got this general grocery
1: vibe
0: attached to it, I just find it's gone over the line and gone, oh, no. We don't need to be advertising. You know, you can get that really fast.
1: Yeah.
0: Because that's not something we want to encourage.
1: Yeah.
0: I mean, and like I said, I like a drink and I'm not trying to police everyone's drinking, but I just think that's not the type of thing we want to encourage excess of.
1: Kelly, thank you so much for raising it. You can have your say on 1300 221 025. Do you agree with Kelly? Do you welcome easier access to getting booze delivered to your house? Or is it something that makes you raise an eyebrow and have a few concerns like Kelly in Safety Bay? Open lines will continue throughout the course of the show all the way through to 6 o'clock. So have your say, 1300 221 025.
2: 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Here we go!
1: And I've kept poor Sophie Hawkins waiting. She's here with news headlines. Good afternoon.
3: Lucy, good afternoon. I want to take you to the UK, where Andy Burnham, the former mayor of Manchester and freshly elected MP, is expected to become the UK's next prime minister after an overwhelming majority of his Labour Party colleagues backed him as leader. If there is no contest, as expected, he will be declared winner of the contest next week and will formally succeed Sir Keir Starmer as the Prime Minister on the 20th of July. Although a new Prime Minister would usually dominate headlines, a new force in British politics has arisen in the shape of a bin. UK Reform leader Nigel Farage this week stood down as an MP in what some critics have called a desperate stunt that could cost him his political career. Mr. Farage resigned after he was accused of failing to declare donations and other benefits before he was elected in 2024. He'll recontest his seat of Clacton in a by-election triggered by his resignation. And in a move which could only happen in the UK, his main challenger is Count Binface. Binface styles himself as an intergalactic space warrior who is 5,900 years old, and he's the leader of the Recyclons. Speaking to the BBC, he explained why he's thrown his hat, or in this case, bin, in the race.
4: I was on my way back home to Sigma 9, bit of R&R, and then old Nigel throws his toys out of the pram, has a hissy fit, calls an unnecessary by-election. I got wind of that. I've turned around the starship pronto. How about that? Lovely.
5: What is your appeal going to be to the people of Clacton?
4: Well, I'm not Nigel Farage.
1: That's it. That's my appeal. I'm not Nigel Farage, he says.
3: Correct. Now, speaking to LBC, he's also outlined what policies he'll be taking to the by-election.
4: You can guarantee that I'll be looking at my price capping of 99 flakes at 99 pence. I mean, it's a seaside town.
6: Yeah.
4: That's got to be an easy win, wouldn't you say?
6: I think so.
4: My national policies, nationalise Adele, build at least one affordable house, tie nurses' pay to that of ministers, rename London Bridge after Phoebe Waller, bring back CFAX, and of course, move the hand dryer in the gents' toilets at the Crown and Treaty Pub, Uxbridge, to a more sensible position. Because as you can imagine, that's a national issue.
1: I mean, these are the kinds of issues that might come to dominate the seat of Secret Harbour, to be fair, isn't it?
3: Correct. I mean, you did speak to Gary about the potential other candidates down there.
1: Count Binface.
3: Could be.
1: Could be. Now, keep the flakes at 99p.
3: Or a 50p.

0: in our case.
1: 50, well, that's
0: can
1: true.
0: You still get a flat, can you still get a coin for 50 cents?
1: Oh, I reckon you'd be very lucky to find that. Cost of living.
0: Correct. Well, it's an idea.
1: It's a popular policy.
0: Someone's down there. Now, Lucy, I did also want to just mention as well, check my bank balance and I have received my fuel payment.
1: Ah.
0: Checking for the last few days because I applied for mine on the day one, went through the rigmarole, did it all, and for the last few days I've just been checking just to see if it's going to come in, and it has officially hit. So I'm curious if other people, other listeners, have got their fuel payment.
1: Yep.
0: And curious about what they'll spend it on. Good day for it to come in on a Friday.
1: Indeed.
0: I should be going to the Bowser, and maybe I will. Who knows?
1: Who knows? Who knows how you're going to spend your hard-earned dough? Well done, Sophie. Thank you. Sophie Hawkins there with the news headlines. 1300 221 0025. Have you, like Sophie, had your fuel support payment arrive in your bank account? Let's check the roads this afternoon.
2: 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And traffic.
1: Good afternoon to Kyle at Main Roads.
3: Good afternoon, Lucy. There's a pothole on Albany Highway heading southbound at Fremantle Road in Maddington. Centre lane is affected but not causing any congestion. And an emergency works on Tonkin Highway heading southbound at Hale Road in Forestville. Right lane is blocked in both direction and speed reduction in place. Also another emergency works on Reed Highway heading eastbound at Alton Road in Bennett Spring. Left lane is closed and speed reduction in place. Drive safely and isolate some main roads.
1: Thank you so much for that, Kyle. If you spot something this afternoon that would help other drivers, 1300 221 0025 is the number. It is 20, or no, much less than 20. It's about 17 minutes to 4 on 102.5 ABC Perth. David Webber, the ABC's court reporter, has walked into the studio. He has been following a really interesting case today. A Perth-based postal worker has been charged with mail tampering by the Australian Federal Police. What can you tell us, David?
4: Yeah, g'day. So Hassan Kassim appeared in court today. He's 57 years old and he's been charged with two counts of tampering with mail at Perth Airport. Allegedly, it happened on an overnight shift early last month, and the allegation, as we heard in court, was that he allegedly tampered with cash in a Star Trek mail security bag, and that was all that was said, whether the two charges relate to that particular security bag or not. It wasn't detailed. He was representing himself in court, and he asked for an Arabic interpreter to be available for his next appearance in August, and the police prosecutor said that there may be further charges. We were notified of the case this morning when the AFP said it was notified by Australia Post, the suspected theft of packages in Western Australia, and they reviewed CCTV footage and they compared what they referred to as package losses and looked at when people were working. And as I said, it was alleged that during an overnight shift across the 2nd and the 3rd of June, the man allegedly removed and tampered with packages from mail bags. But what we heard in court was cash in a Star Trek mail security bag. Whether there's two bags associated with that, I'm not sure. It's not uncommon that on an early appearance you don't get all of the facts because he's on bail anyway. He walked into court, he walked out of court.
1: Yeah.
4: He didn't have anything to say outside of court. But something else the AFP pointed out is that when they searched his home at Armidale, they searched his home and his car, and they allegedly seized $34,000 in cash. There's a maximum penalty of 5 years imprisonment for a charge of tampering with mail receptacles.
1: Do we know whereabouts he was working at the time, David? Was it at one of the major sorting centres?
4: Well, it's alleged it happened at Perth Airport.
1: Uh-huh.
4: So, yes, he's an Australia Post employee. And, this is where the offence allegedly occurred.
1: Good. Have we heard anything from Australia Post themselves in response to these allegations?
4: Well, they have said, the thing is that needs to be remembered that these allegations allegedly came as a result of information from Australia Post. Australia Post haven't said anything in relation to this before because it's before the courts, but the AFP has said it works closely with businesses to ensure that insiders suspected of abusing their position are brought to justice. Now, of course, allegations at this stage, no pleas have been entered, and yes, it remains to be seen. We'll see what happens when he appears in court in August. Whether he represents himself or has a lawyer, I'm not sure.
1: Indeed. David Webber, thanks so much for bringing us up to speed.
4: Thank you.
1: David Webber, the ABC's court reporter, speaking there. 1300 221 1025. Good afternoon to Jamie in Bull Creek, who, like Sophie, our producer and newsreader, has also received his fuel credit.

edit. Jamie's heading off to the pub to celebrate that $100 cost of living payment. If you've received yours, I know plenty of people told Ollie earlier this week that they'd had a little bit of trouble here and there applying for it. But if you were like Sophie and Jamie early to get in with your application, has it arrived in your bank account? You can let me know, 1300 221 0025. We also heard from Kelly in Secret Harbour on Open Lines Open Mic. She had some concerns about these billboards advertising home-delivered alcohol.

means that we can reduce drink driving by having booze delivered. So somebody else says, Kelly sounds like a wowser. I don't think Kelly intended to come across that way. She did confess she herself enjoys a drink here and there. But yeah, have your say. That's what Open Lines, Open Mics is all about. Thanks as well to Len in Dawesville, who says you can still get a 50-cent soft serve ice cream from a big old corporation with some golden arches. So there are still some affordable sweets to be had out there. Whether Count Binface would have much success with a similar policy here, I guess we will see. It is 12 minutes to 4. Lucy Bell sitting in for Oliver Peterson this afternoon on 102.5 ABC Perth Drive. Let's have a little bit more music, shall we? This is Talk Talk.

0: 9 minutes to four. Talk Talk there with It's My Life. Lucy Bell sitting in for Oliver Peterson this afternoon, and every Friday on Drive, open lines, open mics, anything, everything you'd like to talk about, your chance to take the wheel here on Drive. And Donnie from Spearwood has rung in. Have you received your fuel assistance payment, Donnie?
1: Good afternoon, Lucy. No, I have not. But when I do, you know what I'm going to do, Lucy?
0: Tell me.
1: I'm going to put on a roulette table down the casino.
0: Are you?
1: Okay?

0: why not?
1: Feeling lucky, are you, Donnie?
0: Well, you work hard, you play hard, they say. Hey?
1: I mean, that the payment is for you to do with as you wish. And if you want to have a night out, all power to you, Donnie. How's your weekend looking?
0: Yeah. I've got to work tomorrow, then on Sunday, I'll probably go see local Waffle Eagles play. I can't remember who that player's in. They might be playing Perth. So, go down to Lathlone or Mineral Resources Park to... Yeah, I might go down there, take a couple of grandkids with me if they want to come.
1: Sounds like a good weekend ahead. Tell me, when you did apply for the fuel credit, did you have much trouble getting your application through, or was it pretty straightforward for you?
0: I was trying to get onto it straight away this year, and I haven't gone back into it, so I'll get it done over the next few days or so. So I haven't done it yet.
1: All righty. Well, Donnie, all the best for the weekend and good luck to your Waffle team. Thanks for calling in.
0: Thank you. Lucy, just before I let you go, Ollie want to be careful because you're doing such a good job. Aww. You might be doing it too well for me. You want to be careful?
1: Oh, Donnie, that's very sweet of you. Thank you. I don't think Ollie is in any trouble. He's absolutely nailed it this morning on breakfast. And for those that heard yesterday, he was out at the stadium for Drive Live from Perth Stadium ahead of the Dockers game. He went in, he watched the whole game, screamed himself hoarse by all reports, and managed to turn up this morning and host brekkie for Mark Gibson, who does return to breakfast on Monday. So thank you. Very kind words from you, Donnie. But I think Ollie's job is safe. Let's head to South Guildford now, and good afternoon to Gary.
2: G'day, Lucy. Nice to talk to you. I was just going to say, like some of your callers, while the developers ripped through Perth's canopy and that horrible bird flu, which I now believe hit my home state in New South Wales, on the positive side of the environment, our dear little numbat, I believe, off the endangered list to now be threatened. So there's some positive. So we can change the world, can't we?
1: We can. And I'm pretty sure Ollie spoke to Perth Zoo this morning about their numbat breeding program. And they're just the most glorious little animals, aren't they? They're so curious and you can't help but smile.
2: Yeah, and just I like Perth Zoo, but... Some of those animals are very hard to see when you go out, but they would snuggle up asleep somewhere.
1: Well, I think I've been to the zoo about 6 or 7 times. I'm still yet to spot the lions with my little one. Every time I promise her a glimpse of them, but they're always snoozing somewhere at the back.
2: Yeah, well, keep going. You have a nice weekend, Lucy. Lovely to talk to you.
1: Thanks,
2: thank you very much,
1: Gary. Cheers. And thank you to you for reminding us about all the good news that there is kicking around the world, because we can have a bit of a tendency, I guess, to focus on some of the more serious things at the end of the spectrum. As Gary points out, numbats have been taken off the global threatened species list, and I think in large part due to the really good breeding work of the team right here at Perth Zoo. They're a West Australian icon, the numbats. So, really good news. And speaking about a little bit of West Australian pride, I'm going to need your help this afternoon. I need you to put on your thinking cap, because the National Film and Sound Archive is calling for public nominations for the Sounds of Australia. They've kind of got this, let's call it a treasure vault, I guess, of songs, speeches, sounds that capture who we are as Australians. And I have it on pretty good authority that we're a little bit underrepresented here in the West, so they need some more nominations from us. Maybe we should be nominating Wharfie Time, anyone? Maybe the screech of a Carnaby's cockatoo? I'm thinking also of the late, great Dennis Cometti. Surely we can get Den into the Sounds of Australia archive. I'd love your nominations on some West Australian sounds that we can nominate for the Sounds of Australia. 1300 221 1025. We're not too far away from the 4 o'clock news, but there's time to squeeze in another tune because, well, heck, it's Friday, right? This is the Steve Miller Band.

0: The Steve Miller Band there with Take the Money and Run. We are fast approaching the 4 o'clock news, and after the headlines, the city of Stirling has made a really big decision to ban fishing in freshwater lakes. Now, if you enjoy dropping a line around there, let me know. Is this a good idea? 1300 221 0025 is the number you need. We'll be talking more about that right after the news. I hope you can stay with me this afternoon on Drive.
1: Join Serene Damacki and proud Gamilaroi woman Carla Ranby as we celebrate 50 years of Deadly this NAIDOC week with Dan Sultan's electric performance from 2014. 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

0: Good afternoon, Brianna Shepherd with ABC Radio News. The federal government is urging Telstra to give small businesses clarity on what kind of compensation they can get following the telco's outage this week. The company has apologised for the disruption, which saw mobile services, payment systems, public transport networks and 000 calls disrupted. Minister for Small Business, Anne Ali, says Telstra has some work ahead to win back confidence in its services.
1: I would call on Telstra to have more clarity and more certainty for small businesses around the compensation scheme. I think small businesses deserve that. Telstra has a long way to go to win back the confidence of the Australian people and of Australian small businesses.
0: WA's newest Cabinet Minister, Daniel Pastorelli, says he's honoured to be taking the place of outgoing MP Paul Papalia. Mr Pastorelli was elected to the Northern Perth seat of Lansdowne in last year's state election after spending 9 years as a staffer for Premiers Mark McGowan and Roger Cook. Mr Papalia's resignation leaves several portfolios vacant, including corrective services and defence industries, and has triggered a by-election in the seat of Secret Harbour. Mr Pastorelli says he's eager to take on whatever portfolios he's assigned.
2: I am looking forward to whatever job the Premier decides to hand over to me, and I'm sure he'll make a wise decision in the coming days.
0: A Perth paediatrician charged with multiple child sex offences has been granted bail. David Webber has the details.
3: Chia Liang Saw has been charged with indecent dealing and indecent recording involving multiple alleged victims. The courts heard he allegedly had hidden cameras in consulting rooms in Midland and Nedlands. Perth Magistrates Court has been told he's now been charged with four new offences, bringing the total to 57. The court heard the investigation is ongoing. The magistrate granted home detention bail with electronic monitoring. Chia Saw has been told

0: Told not to contact any alleged victims, not to have unsupervised contact with children, not to use encrypted communications, and not to go near the Malaysian consulate. He's scheduled to appear in court again on October the 30th.
1: The current block of hearings at the Royal Commission into Anti-Semitism and Social Cohesion has wrapped up with a stinging rebuke delivered to one social media company. Isabel Rowe reports.
2: 2 weeks of hearings in Sydney have focused on the will and power of social and traditional media companies to deal with anti-Semitism on their platforms. Counsel assisting the commission, Richard Lancaster, has slammed X, formerly known as Twitter, for not engaging with the hearings, calling the company disrespectful. He says evidence suggests X is a prolific hoster of anti-Semitism and questioned whether they have a social licence to operate here. The media watchdog ACMA has also given evidence saying no complaint about anti-Semitism at the ABC or SBS has warranted a formal investigation. The hearings will now move to the issue of universities to be heard in Melbourne on Monday.
1: Overseas, and Iran's foreign ministry has denounced the latest US strikes as a grave war crime, describing the Trump administration as evil and psychopathic. Chelsea Hetherington reports.
3: In a statement, Iran's foreign ministry has stressed the US strikes in the past 48 hours have been in blatant violation of the recently signed Memorandum of Understanding between the two countries, which US President Donald Trump has now declared is over. The US says it's hit some 170 targets in the past 2 days in retribution for Iran's strikes on ships traversing the Strait of Hormuz. In response, Iran has launched missiles towards US military bases in Jordan, Kuwait, and Bahrain. Meanwhile, Mr. Trump has spoken with his Israeli counterpart, Prime Minister Benjamin Netanyahu, and says they're prepared for every scenario.
1: China and Taiwan are bracing for a powerful typhoon after a week of deadly storms that have already claimed at least 50 lives in China. Typhoon Bavi is forecast to pass north of Taiwan over the weekend before hitting southeastern China. It's expected to bring catastrophic rains and wind. And Prime Minister Anthony Albanese has remembered late broadcaster Darren Hinch as living a life rich in colour and free from fear. Mr. Hinch, who's died in Melbourne aged 32, worked for decades in radio and television before being elected to the Senate in 2016, where he served one term. In a statement, Mr. Albanese said Mr. Hinch was much more than his human headline nickname and took the same courage he showed in broadcasting to his time in politics. Western Australia's weather, isolated showers southwest of a line, Durian Bay to Kaiguna, mainly near the coast. In Perth, mostly sunny with a slight chance of a shower. Right now in town, it's 17 degrees. ABC News.
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7: Yes, welcome to Friday afternoon on 102.5 ABC Perth. Ollie has started his weekend already. Maybe you have as well. He was up early to host breakfast this morning. A little bit bleary-eyed after celebrating the Dockers' win at Perth Stadium last night, but he'll be back behind the mic for you on Monday. In the meantime, it's my pleasure to keep you company for the next 2 hours right here on Drive. In just a moment, we'll head to the city of Stirling where freshwater fishing has been banned. I wonder if you drop a line regularly at one of Stirling's many lakes, or have you seen fishes in the area? Do you like the idea of the ban? 1300 221025 is the number to have your say. We've also been conducting open lines, open mics, your chance on a Friday to have your say about anything and everything. You take the wheel on Drive. We're starting to hear the first reports that a few of you are getting that fuel support payment arriving in your bank account after applications opened back on the 1st of July. Patrick tells me he's received it. Frio Cookster, good afternoon to you. He got his $100 yesterday and a fantastic Frio win. So it's a great start to the weekend for Frio Cookster. Cherry says, I tried applying for the fuel rebate on the first day, two apps, and much frustration later, I binned both apps. And though I'm not desperate for the $100, yesterday I got an email from MyGov saying that I could apply through the rebate through there. that was obviously a scam, Cherry, and she has identified

0: clarified that. Everyone beware, says Cherry and Harvey. If you are having trouble with the apps, we have heard from several sources that you can head to your local MP's office. They've got some paperwork there. They can help you fill it out. If you're not comfortable using the apps, go old school. Go and see your local MP. Pick up the paper forms. With that money arriving in people's bank accounts, I think plenty of people could probably do with an extra $100 at this time of the year. So take advantage of that and let me know how you're getting on 1300 221 1025. A little later this hour, the press conference will be in session. Andrea Burns from Edith Cowan University and motoring commentator Stephen Moyer break down the big stories of the week. They're going to want to hear from you as well about what has been making news. So give us a call, 1300 221 1025. Let's get you driving safely home by checking those roads.
1: 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Traffic.
0: And good afternoon to Talon.
2: Good afternoon, Lucy. We have a pothole on Albany Highway heading southbound at Fremantle Road in Mainton. The centre lane has been affected there. No traffic delays. Just please drive with caution when heading that way. And finally, some emergency works. Reed Highway eastbound at Altone Road in Bennett Springs. Is closed and speed has been reduced to 40 km/h. There are no major traffic delays there, just exercise caution when heading that way. Drive safely, and that's the latest from main roads.
0: Thank you so much, Talon. If you spot something, you know what to do. Break down, bingle, give us a call so we can let others know. 1300 221 1025.
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1: ABC Perth.
0: Well, freshwater anglers who enjoy dropping a line at lakes across the city of Stirling look like they might just need to hang up their rods. Council this week voted to ban fishing at 17 locations across the local government area. It includes really popular places like Lake Gwellup, Jackadder Lake, and a small section of Herdsman Lake as well. The push for a ban has been building in recent months after some reports of cruelty towards birds by teenage fishers. You might remember hearing on Drive back in April about a black swan which died at Herdsman Lake after it was caught in a fishing line. So let me know where you sit on this. Do you think it's a good idea? 1300 221 1025. The Director of Community Development at the City of Stirling is Michael Quirk, and he joins me. Good afternoon to you, Michael.
5: Good afternoon, Lucy, and good afternoon, listeners.
0: Now, can you just take us through this decision that was made by Council earlier in the week? Where do things sit? What's allowed and what's not?
5: Yeah, sure. You summarised it really well. So the city's got more than 700 hectares of natural areas, and that includes both bushland and wetlands, and yeah, places like Star Swamp, Lake Gwellup Reserve, but there are also multiple wetlands within some of our public open spaces in suburbs like Stirling. Obviously, the most effective way to protect biodiversity within those areas is to not disturb and not feed wildlife, but unfortunately, over the last 18 months to 2 years, we've had irresponsible fishers, primarily young people, either accidentally or deliberately injuring and killing bird life. So following a recent review of the city's local government property local law council on Tuesday opted to prohibit fishing across those wetlands. So we're now in the process of finalising and enacting that amended local law.
0: Michael, can you just catch people up who might be new to this story? When you say that there were reports of cruelty towards, I guess, wetland birds in particular, how frequent was that, or how often and how widespread were you seeing reports like that?
5: Yeah, look, they're very frequent. Our rangers and community patrol officers just this financial year have had to respond to more than 400 reports of fishing or antisocial behaviour across a number of these wetlands. I understand that it started with a bit of a TikTok trend, which was initially focused on young people getting outdoors and documenting their fishing techniques and their big catches, but that then turned into people getting footage of them displaying more toxic behaviour, including the mistreatment of fish. So that really exacerbated the situation. And just because of the sheer number of people doing this, unfortunately, a number of bird life have been harmed, including a number that have allegedly been killed. And that included some black swans, which was pretty distressing for community members and our elected members as well.
0: Yeah, I'm sure. Michael, obviously,

0: like, you know, when we talk about bans, it's a fairly it's the kind of final step. Did you try some other things before you got to this? Did you use CCTV? Did you try a bit of education, or was the scale of what was going on just too big and you needed to go hard?
1: Our rangers in particular have been focusing on this for quite a long time. And look, our preference is never enforcement. We always try to get out and engage with community members and educate them first and get them to do the right thing. We've also been working in collaboration with WA Police and RSPCA WA. We do have some provisions under our local laws that assist, but it just hasn't enabled us to tackle the issue. And look, I have to admit, even this prohibition of phishing isn't a silver bullet. It doesn't mean that we're simply going to be able to resolve this issue, but at least it's another element that our rangers have got in their kit bag to try and address the situation.
0: It's just approaching 13 past four. You're listening to Michael Quirk. He's the Community Development Director at the City of Stirling. And we're talking about the decision by council this week to ban fishing at 17 locations across the City of Stirling. I wonder, Michael, if you can take us through sort of the major ones that you'd sort of like people to know about. I mean, 17 is quite a long list, but I'm sure there are some very popular spots that are right at the top there.
1: Yeah, there is. As I said before, there are a number of localised wetlands within some of our suburbs. So the suburb of Stirling in particular has got places like Rosalie Lake, Princeton and Thalia Lakes. The city does manage a portion of Herdsman Lake as well. Places like Jackadder Lake, Lake Gwellup, Kareniup Wetlands in Gwellup, Kareen Regional Open Space, Dog Swamp Reserve, Dinella Regional Open Space and Yokine Regional Open Space are the primary reserves. But of course, what the city does enjoy is 7 kilometres of coastline. So there is still the opportunity for fishers to fish along most of our stretches of ocean, apart from those areas that are highly utilised by swimmers and around Nedham's Pool. And also the eastern boundary of the city is less than 1.5 kilometres from the Swan River. So we certainly still recognise that, you know, the benefits of recreational fishing. Unfortunately, council has needed to make a decision on this occasion to protect wildlife at the expense of recreational fishing in our local wetlands.
0: I guess opponents to the ban have said, Michael, that local anglers are targeting introduced species. So I'm thinking things like carp, and that if you don't have anyone in there catching them, then that's also not a great environmental outcome. How do you respond to that sort of critique?
1: Yeah, look, that is correct in the sense that we do have feral fish within most, if not all, of our wetlands. Having said that, the city has partnered with Murdoch University and a number of other local governments over the last couple of years to look at large-scale feral fish control. So what that does is using a really precise low voltage current in the water to stun the carp. They then float to the surface and then they can be removed easily without damaging or harming any other wildlife. So whilst we certainly understand that perspective, there is management techniques in place to not eradicate carp, but at least significantly limit the numbers. So, you know, whilst we've got management techniques like that in place, recreational fishing we don't see as being required to help manage those invasive species.
0: And Michael, to be clear, you did put this out to the public, and the respondents to the council survey, I believe overwhelmingly it was in support of the ban that you've gone ahead with. Is that correct?
1: Yeah, that's right. So we're required to undertake community consultation whenever we embark upon a review of our local law. So we did that earlier this year for about 6 weeks between March and May and received around 500 submissions. 86 of those were in support of the amendments to the local law and 14% objective. And a large number of those submissions in support highlighted concerns around harm to wildlife and specifically supported the prohibition of fishing. There were, of course, some opposing views, but certainly the large majority supported these changes to our local law.
0: So tell us, Michael Quirk, when is it likely that this ban actually comes into force, and what will enforcement look like?
1: Yeah, look, there's still a bit of a process for us to go through. So what we now need to do is submit this amended local law to the state government. First of all, the Joint Standing Committee will apply some scrutiny before that local law is considered by Parliament. concurrently.

0: with that, we'll give public notice and publish it in the Government Gazette probably around the end of July. So the local law then comes into effect 14 days after it's been advertised. So most likely around the 14th of August, thereabouts, we will then have a local law in effect. As I mentioned before, look, our rangers are amazing. They do such a good job, given the fact that they've got to service a community of more than 250,000 people. So even with the prohibition of fishing under our local law, they'll still be out there trying to engage, particularly with these young people, and try to educate them first and foremost. It is difficult, addressing local law and enforcement type issues with young people. Our preference is always education and cautions rather than enforcement. So rangers will continue that sort of approach, but this local law, again, just gives us a bit of an extra tool in their kit bag to try and get on top of this.
1: And can I ask, just before I let you go, Michael, is this now a fait accompli, or is it possible that the state government knocks you back or can overturn this?
0: Yeah, so the Joint Standing Committee does have the capability of requesting changes, or they can also recommend to Parliament to disallow the legislation. So there are two things that can happen really from here. The Joint Standing Committee will accept or approve the local law, and then it will go through Parliament, and then it will very much be in effect. Or the Joint Standing Committee could seek some undertakings from the city to either amend that local law or completely repeal it. So there is still that process to go through. But given the work that we've done and the feedback we've got from the community, and the fact that this is very much focused on protecting our bird life, where we're comfortable with the local law decision making by council, and so we're expecting to proceed.
1: Well, Michael, we might touch base again when you get a little bit closer to that that suggestion becoming law. But thank you so much for taking the time to explain it to us this afternoon.
0: No worries. Thanks, Lucy.
1: That's Michael Quirk there. He is the Community Development Director at the City of Stirling. And as you heard him just explaining, the city has decided to ban freshwater fishing at 17 locations across the local government area. They include popular spots like Lake Gwellup, Jackadder Lake, and a section of Herdsman Lake as well. And really quite distressing and upsetting stats that Michael was sharing there about the number of black swans and birds, I guess, that have been injured during these kind of activities. If you live in the city of Stirling, if you are an angler, if you're someone who enjoys those wetland spaces and you'd like to have your say, I'd love to hear from you this afternoon. 1300 221 0025. Do you support this move, the ban on freshwater fishing in the city of Stirling? You can let me know. It's just approaching 20 past four. Clint Wheeldon from ABC Sport, not too far away. Goodness me, if he's got any voice left after that magnificent call of the Dockers game last night, he'll be into Talk Sport very shortly. Also, more of your calls as we continue open lines, open mics. 1300 221 0025. Let's have a little bit of Olivia Dean. It's an oldie but a goodie.

0: Olivia Dean at 23 minutes past four, nice to each other. And someone I'd like to be nice to this afternoon is Craig in Wembley, who's rung in. Good afternoon to you.
1: Yeah, g'day, Lucy. Great to hear you on the radio, taking over Ollie's spot. I think Ollie might be in a bit of trouble.
0: Stop. You're very nice, Craig. Thank you. Tell me, you wanted to talk about Daniel Pastorelli becoming heading into cabinet today. What are your thoughts?
1: Oh, mate, to all the listeners out there, look, he's probably a very nice guy, but he's got no credibility, absolutely no credibility whatsoever.
0: What do you mean when you say that, Craig?
1: Well, he's been a Labor Party bobblehead since he probably got out of university and everything else. He's got no life experience. He's got no business experience. He's probably never done anything apart from hung around either the union movement or obviously, you know, Cabinet and McGowan and then Cook and literally done nothing. The guy's got no credibility. And how he can become a minister, because the first thing somebody's going to say is, well, what experience do you have? Mm-hmm. And he'll sit there with a blank look on his face and go, well, I work for McGowan and I work for Cook. What else have you done, mate? Oh, well, I don't know.
0: Craig in Wembley, not convinced there about Daniel Pastorelli. Craig, thank you for that point. I hasten to add that you're not alone in that. Peter and Mandura rang into Ollie yesterday making a similar point. But when I spoke to Gary Adsed about this right at the top of the show, he does make the point that being effective in politics does require a certain level of knowledge of the political system, and Daniel Pastorelli certainly has that in spades, former chief of staff to Mark McGowan and Roger Cook. But everyone entitled to their view this afternoon, that's what this show is all about, and you'll get that chance to put those thoughts directly to Daniel himself. He comes in every fortnight for question time with Ollie alongside Liam Staltari, so he'll be in not on Monday, but the following Monday, and we should have a good sense by then of what portfolios he might be responsible for. So let's have that chat when it happens. It is 25 minutes past four. Clint Wheeldon from ABC Sport, good afternoon to you.
2: Hello to you, Lucy.
0: What a night of football.
2: It was incredible, wasn't it? What a performance from Fremantle in that second half. To put on 100 points in a half of football is nothing shy of remarkable. And that's after the Dockers failed to kick a goal in the first two quarters. So the first time since going back to the dark days when they kicked one goal against Adelaide in Adelaide. So that was back in 2002. I always thought they were a chance. We were talking about it during the coverage at halftime that they hadn't been that out of it, just hadn't been able to hit the scoreboard. And then all of a sudden, like up and about, Jordan Clark's early goal, they really did go blow for blow for a bit. But their ability to score goals quickly has been terrific. So Jordan Clark, as I mentioned, got them going. But Tracy with four goals was enormous. They kicked seven unanswered goals at one stage, kicked their highest ever score in a final term. I love what Alex Pearce did down back. He's just a monster. And I love the moose chant that now goes up every time he touches the football. Do need to explain to people on the other side of the country, they're not booing. I mean, they don't mind a boo. Every crowd does. But no, they're not booing. They're cheering for him by giving it the moose. He was enormous. I did think Chad Warner was very good in a losing team for Sydney, so I can see why the two WA clubs would love to try and get a hold of him. And again, we have this awkward situation now for the Dockers where Mason Cox comes back in with Darcy being rested and they win again. So he's played 10, won 10 for the Fremantle Dockers, Mason Cox. And although it's not a significant amount of difference in game time, he probably spends, I don't know, an extra 10% less on the park, which means that Jackson does more work around the ball, which means he's more involved. It's a great conundrum for Justin Longmuir to be in about what he does from here. I've got no doubt that Sean Darcy will come back in because he was only managed, and I understand why they did that. But yeah, what a tricky thing they have to deal with over the next couple of weeks with the Dockers back in winning terms. They're away to Port Adelaide next, and they've got the two games in Perth, a home game against the West Coast Eagles and the Western Bulldogs in round 21. And then I'm most interested when they go to take on Melbourne at the MCG in round 22. And I say that because that will likely be the only time the Dockers will play at the G between now and if they make a grand final.
0: It's pretty intimidating to play at the G, isn't it?
2: Yeah, it's pretty intimidating to play at the G on grand final day. It really is a different build-up, and we've seen that before. A lot of it does come down to, I think, about whether or not you're facing one of the four clubs that actually does use the MCG as their home ground. And people can say whatever they like about that. But if you're a Collingwood or Hawthorn or Melbourne when they're up and about, there's no doubt that's an enormous benefit. Richmond, of course, admittedly won two of their three most recent flags there, but they use the ground all the time. They're used to the dressing room. They're used to the little vagaries. They're used to all the quirks, which is again why the 2018 win from West Coast was such an amazing achievement to beat Collingwood, what is their home ground, as well as having to travel. So it's an advantage. I would say at the moment, it does still look to me like Brisbane, right up and about the team to beat. I now have a bit of a question mark over Sydney, and I love watching the Swans, but at the same time you go through and the teams that they've lost to this year, Hawthorn at the MCG, Geelong at Cadinia Park, Brisbane at the Gabba, and now Fremantle in Perth. So they haven't, against what I would consider some of the big fancies for 2026, apart from their win over Brisbane back in round one, where, let's be honest, the Lions were barely going, they haven't been able to beat teams that I would consider are in the premiership mix at this moment. So that's my question mark over the Sydney Swans at the moment.
0: Talk to me about the Eagles.
2: Okay, so the Eagles have decided to make no changes this week for Sunday's game against the Western Bulldogs. So going down by 25 points to Adelaide in Perth last week out, but they showed a little bit time, the Eagles. There were a few frustrating moments, but they've decided to back some of their senior statesmen once more. And no changes for West Coast. The Bulldogs, not surprisingly, we knew they'd have to make a number of changes due to injury. They've made five changes for this game. Caulfield and Butterick are the two of the key outs. Sanders is injured as well. McNeil's been omitted. And Lewis, Cleary, Davidson, West, Busslinger, and Williams. Busslinger, of course, the West Australian. They're the inclusion. So five changes for the Western Bulldogs side. That's the early game on Sunday. Just of all the other changes, I was really fascinated that the Bombers have finally said, look, we're sick of how we're travelling. And Essendon have dropped Ben Mackay among five players to be dropped for this game against Brisbane. So that's a really big move. He swung the axe. So Mackay's been dropped. Setterfield, Cox, Saad El-Houli, Jordan Ridley's been managed, so read into that whatever you will, but plenty of changes being made, and yeah, there's not many tougher places to go, except Perth Stadium against the Dockers, than to head up to take on Brisbane at the Gabba, and that's what the Lions are having to do this weekend.
0: Let's go from footy to cricket. Some big news for Scorchers fans today, Clint.
2: Yeah, so and big news for Australian cricket. We know that the Lynx, for so many reasons, we want to strengthen our links with India. Well, one of the things that we can do that is, of course, between cricket. And there's been a lot of discussion about whether or not the owners of the IPL might be buying into certain BBL franchises as well. The next Big Bash League season is going to start with a game in India. Chennai will be the venue in December. It'll be the Melbourne Renegades, while they still exist. Yes,
0: yep.
2: Exactly. Up against the champions in the Perth Scorchers. And maybe it's not a bad way to showcase the Melbourne Renegades to potential investors. Here, you can buy this team if you like. So, you know, unless the Scorchers smash them. The Indian Prime Minister, of course, Narendra Modi, is here alongside the Australian Prime Minister, Anthony Albanese. The last time I saw them next to each other, it was in Ahmedabad when I was there calling the test match, and they were on the Modi mobile that made its way around the ground. One of the weirder things I've ever seen. Strange little contraption it was. So it's going to be a massive event, I think. That's December 12. So yeah, good luck to the Scorchers. They'll be starting their title defence away from home, genuinely away from home in Chennai in India. I did also want to mention France, the first team through to the World Cup semis. They had a 2-0 win over Morocco. So Morocco knocked out of the tournament now by France for the second straight time. So they wouldn't be all that pleased.
0: The round ball game. Hey, before I let you go, quick key swimmer has withdrawn from the Commonwealth Games, Clint.
2: Yeah, this is really sad news. Kayleigh McEwen pulled out of both the Pan Pacs and the Comm Games due to medical issues. She said she struggled with fatigue, shortness of breath, a loss of appetite for a number of months. Understandably, the bigger picture is going to be Los Angeles in the 2028 Games. She's the reigning Olympic champion in the 100 and 200 back. She holds world records in three different events, long course 50, long course and short course 200 backstroke. So really disappointing, but she made the point that, look, the way that she's feeling, she's worried that if she continues to push herself, she might end up with chronic fatigue. The bigger picture, of course, is Los Angeles. So unfortunately, won't be able to add to the four Commonwealth Games gold medals that she won in Birmingham at these Glasgow Commonwealth Games.
0: Clint Wheeldon, thank you so much.
2: Sound great, Luce.
0: Thank you. Clint Wilden there from ABC Sport. You can catch him on the telly tonight. And Sophie Hawkins is here with news headlines. Good afternoon to you.
3: Lucy, good afternoon. As you heard during our chat with Gary Edstead earlier in the program, the former chief of staff to WA Premiers Mark McGowan and Roger Cook has completed his meteoric rise through the ranks of the Labor Party to become the state's newest cabinet minister. First-term MP Daniel Pastorelli has been promoted to Cabinet at a Labor caucus meeting this afternoon. He takes the place of Paul Papalia, who announced his retirement on Monday to care for a sick family member. Mr. Pastorelli's promotion, backed by Premier Cook, had threatened to cause a rift in the party's factions before a deal was struck yesterday. A Cabinet reshuffle is expected to be announced in the coming days. The priceless medieval Bayeux tapestry has arrived at the British Museum in London in the dead of night after a high-tech, tight security operation via the Channel Tunnel.
0: Ooh la la.
3: On loan from its home in France, the 70-metre tapestry, believed to date back to the 11th century, will go on display at the London Museum from September until July 2027. It's a vivid visual record of the 1066 Norman invasion, the last successful conquest of England. Its arrival in London has been widely anticipated, with around 100,000 tickets to see it sold in their first day on sale this month. And as you've just heard, West Coast will go into Sunday's match unchanged for the second time this season as they take on the Western Bulldogs at Docklands. Ryan Marich, Harvey Johnston and Sandy Brock had been included in the 26-man squad yesterday, but have all been named as emergencies. The Eagles will be hoping to snap an 11-game losing run at Docklands and find their fifth win for the season to celebrate veteran Elliot Yeo's 200th game.
0: These are your team, aren't they, the Eagles? I'm crossing my fingers for you, Soph.
3: So am I. It's going to happen.
0: It's going to happen.
3: It's going to be another win this season. I'm sure of it.
0: Thank you. Sophie Hawkins there with your news headlines. Good afternoon briefly to Jack. I just wanted to give him a shout out because a few of you have been weighing in on the news of Daniel Pastorelli's elevation to the cabinet after a decision by caucus today. We'd heard from Craig in Wembley, who wasn't that thrilled or I guess convinced about Daniel Pastorelli's experience to be there. But Jack points out, what are Craig's qualifications for being a minister other than having an opinion? Jack says Daniel Pastorelli has been brilliant in whatever he does and he's really happy with his performance. All views welcome this afternoon, 1300 22 1025. Let's check the roads.
4: 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Traffic.
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5: Good afternoon. We do have emergency works remaining on Reid Highway eastbound Altone Road in Bennett Springs. The left lane's closed with a speed reduction to 40 kilometres. There are no delays. Just drive with caution. A pothole on Albany Highway southbound at Fremantle Road in Maddington. The centre lane is affected there, but the traffic is flowing. And a reminder that the Northbridge Tunnel will be closed for general

0: maintenance tonight at 8:30 p.m. until 5 a.m. tomorrow morning. Please plan ahead to avoid any delays and drive safely. That's the latest from Main Roads.
1: Thank you so much, Grace. If you spot something, 1300 221 025 is the number. Let's get your weather a wrap for the weekend.
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1: And good afternoon to Catherine Shelfart, who's duty forecaster. The sun's come out, Catherine.
3: Hi, Lucy. Yeah, it was a cloudy, foggy, drizzly start to the day, but it has finally cleared and we did reach our, well, we just exceeded our forecast top of 19. We got to 19.5. Pretty similar tomorrow. So we'll have a cool night tonight going for 7 overnight. Might see some more fog around again in the morning, but more likely inland. So 7 the minimum, 18 the top for tomorrow, partly cloudy, 18 on Sunday. Pretty much no rain right through the week up until the next cold front on Thursday. So we should get a couple of sunny, warmish days in the middle of the week.
1: That sounds ideal. Thank you, Catherine.
3: Thank you.
1: Great weekend to you. Catherine Shelf out there, duty forecaster at the Bureau. It is 22 minutes to 5. It is Friday, and at this time, we do this.
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1: And that important music heralds my important guests. Andrea Burns.
4: Where are they?
1: Good afternoon to you. That's
4: Hello,
1: you, my friend.
4: Hello.
1: She is the head of the Masters of Broadcasting at ECU. She's here every week for the press conference. And Stephen Moyer, motoring commentator, former head of the Motor Trades Association here in WA, who's doing a back-to-back appearance on Drive after turning up at the stadium yesterday. That's very decent of you, Stephen.
5: I am exhausted.
1: I'm sure you are. We owe you a cupcake and a coffee at least.
4: Oh, my goodness. You hear the violins, Fernando?
1: It has been another busy week. Goodness me, doesn't 5 days feel like a long time in news? I wanted to start, well, basically with Telstra. Are either of you with our national telco?
4: I'm not. Are you?
5: I am. And I have to say,
4: I couldn't
5: see what all the fuss was about. I was waiting to see my internet drop out or my phone drop out and nothing. And I thought, well, there you go.
4: No one was calling you.
5: No one was calling me. That's probably what it is. Nobody ever does.
1: The odd thing about this one is that actually, right as you say, Stephen, it did seem to be very hit and miss. We had people in my social circle and here at the office, some people who were with Telstra had, you know, SOS on their phone from the early hours of the morning, others completely unaffected. Either way, we know that nationally there was clearly a substantial effect, the impact on 000 calls and also trains in regional Victoria,
4: I think it was as well.
1: Yeah.
4: I think when we saw the Vodafone same drama last year, was it last year? I can't even remember now, but it was last year. And we talked then, and it's the 000 calls that get us frightened. And, you know, you're lucky that yours was working. But it's such a lesson in crisis communications 101, isn't it? You know, you never want to become the story, and the CEO became the story this year, this time, because she was on holiday and didn't apparently hurry back fast enough. It's split second, and reputations are made and lost on the speed with which you react.
1: Let's hear a little bit of Vicky Brady, the Telstra CEO. She spoke this morning.
6: When it comes to accountability, I'm the CEO, and so it absolutely starts with me, and that will be part of what will be considered once we get through and make sure we understand exactly what happened here and what changes might need to be made, and our board will oversee that process. We have let customers down who were impacted by this incident, and it is on us to rebuild that trust and demonstrate through our actions that we will continue to deliver highly reliable services to them.
1: CEO of Telstra, Vicky Brady, speaking there. How do you assess what we heard this morning?
4: Look, I don't think there was much that she could have said that would have changed the simple fact. You know, I think a lot of people have compared this to I think it was Qantas when we saw the CEO then cut short her international holiday. You know, she was on like a patchy kind of screen speaking about the drama. In a crisis, CEOs need to react really quickly. And, you know, maybe that's realistic, maybe it's not, and maybe it's unreasonable for us. But the simple fact is that many people were ringing 000 and couldn't get through. And that's the piece that for many people will be unforgivable.

0: unbelievable.
1: Mm. What do you think, Stephen?
2: The part of it that I really find entertaining is the pile-on on the government. It seems extraordinary. Like, do the opposition actually think that the communications minister is sitting in there pressing the buttons? I mean...
0: Yeah, but putting the levers into
2: You know, it's like we've got to have somebody to blame. I think the CEO did the noble thing and the proper thing. She's taken full responsibility. You know, maybe they don't look at bonuses at the end of the year, but that's up to the board to do that. But the pile-on onto the government, for me, I just get tired of that sort of behaviour.
0: Is it that we want to blame somebody?
2: Yeah.
0: You know, and there's an element of that. You know, maybe you can't have a communications minister without some teeth also.
2: Sure.
0: You know? So,
2: but they've got the teeth.
0: But it's probably quite natural that you know, if you're not getting any answers from Telstra, that you do want to blame somebody and you want someone, and then that just happens to fall to the government.
1: Well, we know that ACMA, the Australian Communications and Media Authority, and also the 000 custodian are both doing their own independent assessments in addition to Telstra's review of what's gone on themselves. But I think there is something to be said for the fact, I can't remember who reported it earlier this week, but digging up the latest trust data, telcos don't rate highly for a lot of people. No. We already have quite negative feelings about them when we interact with them, let alone when something like this happens on such a wide scale, I guess.
0: Yeah. Now, I suppose the funny part about that is that a journalist commenting on who...
1: No, I know who's trustworthy. I'm pretty sure we're right behind the telcos in terms of the least trusted industries. You're right, Andrea, you're right. It is 16 minutes to 5. You are listening to the press conference. Andrea Burns from Edith Cowan University, Stephen Moyer, motoring commentator, they're here. And we'd love to hear your thoughts too on the big stories of the week. 1300 222 1025. Now, Andrea, some very sad news in the realm of journalism.
0: Mm.
1: The Human headline, Darren Hinch has died today, aged 82.
0: It's quite the turning of the page, isn't it? It's, I mean, Darren Hinch in his time was, it was so much of the media landscape. He crafted so much of it. I mean, not single-handedly, but, you know, his style of tabloid journalism was so very popular. I only met him once, and I was he came to Perth when I was at Channel 10 3,000 years ago, and you heard him before you saw him.
2: Yeah.
0: And he had his producer with him, and they both wore like cowboy boots with a heel.
1: With a heel.
0: Like, they both weren't very tall, but there was a presence, and there was a gutsiness about him. And I think in many cases, you know, tabloid journalism gets a really bad rap, but for many people that became their go-to. You know, they couldn't get any help from someone, and so they would ring a tabloid journalist. And Hinch, in many cases, the program and the person was what the one that went into bat for the battler. And I think that is, you know, that's how a lot of people will remember Darren Hinch. And, you know, it's sad, isn't it? It's a
1: giant of the industry for sure. And what was that? The shame.
2: Yeah. But you had to say it with that tempo.
1: That's true.
0: Yeah.
2: I was fortunate enough to meet him twice. And what I found was a total opposite of what he came across on screen. He was very attentive. He focused on what you were saying. He was a really good person. And I'm sad today because I am. Look, he wasn't everyone's cup of tea, but he was one of those people that would poke the bear. But the other thing is, he stood by what he believed. I mean, putting himself in jail because he named and shamed, I think most Australians would have been going, you go for it, Darren, that's a good thing.
0: It's really interesting, isn't it, when we're frightened of giving an opinion these days, so in case you get cancelled, to think it's, you know, only 30 years ago that he was on the telly every night. But our appetite for that kind of calling a spade has really changed.
2: Yeah, it has. We've gone soft. Yeah.
1: I wonder if you feel like there's a bit of a swing back to that plain talking, because we're certainly seeing a rise, let's say, politically in One Nation. I'm not saying that there's any correlation between Darren Hinch and One Nation, but I'm saying that appeal for straight talking and battling for the battler is having a moment.
0: Absolutely. And you know, many would also argue that that's a very Australian thing to, you know, call a spade a spade. And yeah, maybe.
2: But, you know, also are we coming to the end of a great era? You know, we lost John Laws last year, now Darren Hinch. We seem to be losing those real, I don't know, they've got a bit of character, a bit of grit about them and going. And, and now we've gone into a land of beige. I mean, Carl, for God's sake, has left us. What do we do now?
0: Oh, we'll cope.
2: We'll cope. Okay. Very well.
0: We'll be all right. Don't worry.

0: But yes, that, you know, HR would have a field day these days with with those sorts of pieces. But I do agree with you that it adds a bit of colour to an otherwise beige landscape.
1: It is 13 to 5 ABC Radio Perth, 102.5. Andrea Burns, Stephen Moyer, both here for the press conference. Lucy Bell sitting in for Ollie Peterson today. Thank you for your company. And good afternoon to Jamie in Bull Creek, who says, Lucy, CEO reactions are just the same as politicians. Remember Scott Morrison during the bushfires? It was

0: Morrison during the bushfires. It was a bad look in both cases.
1: I'd love to know what people want to hear from a CEO. Yeah. I'd love Jamie to give us a call because I'm sort of at a bit of a loss as to what they can say, you know, and how in communication terms, your reaction time is to the minute. Like it's fast. You've got to be fast. But if you're not fast, is there anything that you can say that's going to make it better?
0: Well, and also particularly, I guess, while you're waiting for the outcome of a report, and you have to wait for the evidence, I guess, to see exactly what's gone wrong. But people do clamour for some sort of substance to hold on to in the meantime, don't they?
1: Yeah. And we're our own worst enemies. You know, we in the media are the ones clamouring for that. And if you saw the press conference with the CEO of Telstra today, there were a few shots of the media pack, and you know, you can almost see the smell of blood high in their nostrils. I'm mixing my metaphors there, but you know, it becomes the pylon, doesn't it? And everyone starts shouting. It's actually a bit of fun when you're there, but you know, if you're in the front of it.
0: Now this story, I'm already bracing because we got an absolute torrent of calls and text messages on this on Monday, which goes to show you how long a week is in the news. But this week actually started with the Prime Minister being in some very hot water for comments he made on a podcast about Australian singer Kylie Minogue. Now, Stephen, you wanted to bring this one up because it's essentially, I guess, been lost a bit given what's happened with Telstra. And there'll be people that go, well, it shouldn't have ever been as much as it was. And there'll be people that say it wasn't given the proper coverage that it should have got. Where do you sit?
2: Look, when I heard this, I thought, wow, are people just, they need to relax. I mean, seriously, it wasn't clever on his part. And his minders should have been in there saying perhaps the best thing to do is not go on the podcast at all. But he likes that comedian, so go on it. But my answer would have been, you know what, I don't care. I'm happily married. I'm staying where I am. Thanks very much for the question, and leave it at that. But he wanted to play, shall we say, the lad, and it got him burnt. But I do think we need to relax. I mean, that is a game that both men and women play. And, you know, if you're uncomfortable with it, I'm sorry.
1: Oh, well, I'm going to disagree, as you would well expect that I would. No. Sorry, mate, you want to be the Prime Minister? Well, then you can behave like one. And you cannot, on one hand, say, I care about women and I respect women, and then on the other, partake in a game that if you asked most of my students, if we played that in my class, A, I would be sacked.
2: Yeah.
1: But B, most of my students would be like, hey, Andrea, the 80s called and they want they want their game back.
2: Yeah.
1: The world's moved on. And I thought it was really interesting that you had, and perhaps a sign of the worm turning, that so many in the press pack in Canberra were going, yeah, is this cool? You know, like older reporters saying, I don't know that this is actually cool for the Prime Minister to be saying this sort of stuff. And then everybody else went, yeah, actually, what are you doing? But, like, who's advising him?
2: Well, that's my point. And you know, I'm not for a moment condoning what he said.
1: No, I know you're
2: at
1: not.
2: All. But where are his advisors to say, PM, this is not a good idea because you don't have control over where this train is going to run off the track?
1: But also with so much going on in the world.
2: In the world, yeah.
1: How did that even get through the gatekeeper?
2: Look at
1: how did he even get to have an opinion on on doing that thing? Like, has he got a spare half day to be entertaining that nonsense?
2: Well, you look at his week. He was in Fiji and then he went somewhere else in the Pacific, back here for Modi.
1: Shouldn't he be back doing important stuff?
2: Yeah, I wouldn't have been doing it.
1: Has he got a bit of paperwork to be catching up on or something? I don't know.
0: Really interesting. And you can have your say as well on 1300 221 0025. I guess the only thing I would add to that is, I guess in these kind of cases, people in our industry would know that often these podcasts are recorded ahead of time, and maybe they didn't know it was going to drop. Not that that is in any way excuse for the content. Yeah, exactly. That's exactly right.
1: But it's like a daggy dad joke gone really bad, isn't it?
2: But I do find with him, he does tend to want to be portrayed as this daggy dad thing, and it doesn't wash with me because he's not. You know, just get on and run the country and be serious, be a PM,
1: just
2: be a statesperson.
1: Yeah.
2: That's the way to go.
0: 1300 221 0025, 8 minutes to five. Andrea Burns from Edith Cowan University, Stephen Moyer, motoring commentator, here with you. We're talking about the big news stories of the week, from Kylie Minogue to another starlet. Now, you wanted to talk about T-Swizzle.
1: This has just blown my mind.
0: Tell me.
2: T-Swizzle.
1: Taylor Swift.
2: Oh, gosh.
1: Program, Stephen Moyer, get with it. I just.

0: think it shows a level of control and I don't know what, that you can have something with 1,000 guests in Madison Square Gardens. You can shut down New York City and we still haven't seen a photo from inside. Like, that is like, no one can pull that off. No. And you've got a pop starlet and a football player who have pulled off the media coup of the year. I mean, no doubt they've sold their story to somebody. Quite why Taylor Swift would need the cash from a magazine deal, but, or whether she's doing a show
1: streaming
0: of her own,
1: documentary
0: of her own. I mean, it's so interesting, isn't it, when media is so pervasive and the mobile phone has converted every person on the planet into a potential journalist, in inverted commas, or a content creator, and you've got this monster event.
2: Yeah.
0: And we still, like, everyone, what did she wear? No one has seen it. Everyone's shown their own outfits, but we haven't seen the bride. It's
2: the part of it that I thought was sad was the Tangerine Child who got his media people to put up on those billboards in Madison Square. You know, Trump is the president. Yeah, good on you, mate. You know,
0: that's that was not sad. Statesman behaviour, that's for sure.
2: Well, what is what, yeah, exactly. What he does. I mean, exactly. You know, he's nothing close to even being a statesman. I just found it really interesting that you got 1,000 people who are absolutely wedded to social media and it hasn't leaked out.
1: I know, that's what I mean. You'd have to believe there's some pretty gnarly non-disclosure agreements that everyone was forced to sign, wouldn't you?
0: But even so, you know, like there's like...
1: I know.
0: People go outside that stuff all the time, and once the genie's out of the bottle, you can sue them for all you like. But
1: it's out.
0: It's out. It's too late. I'm kind of in awe of that.
2: The other part that I was curious on was Adam Sandler as the celebrant.
0: Brilliant.
2: Yeah.
0: Well,
2: I'd be wanting him to crack a joke.
0: Like, why not? Like, it's. But again, it's like world domination, isn't it? By, you know, by the young woman in the sequence. Bravo.
1: 5 minutes to five, 102.5 ABC Perth. We've also been talking today, Andrea Burns and Stephen Moyer, about the first payments from the fuel support payment hitting people's bank accounts. They became available from the 1st of July, and we've had quite a few correspondents telling us that they're just seeing the payments arrive and how they're planning to spend them. Are either of you expecting to receive the payment? Have you tried to apply?
2: I'm going to put it to charity. Yeah, that's one of the options.
1: Yep.
2: I mean, I couldn't justify taking $100 of taxpayer funds and keeping it.
0: Well, so I think, mine, I said from the start it was going to Anglicare, but I'm still a bit miffed that I've got to use the silly app. Like, I'm not going to use the app and I've got to use the paperwork, but my children tell me that there's another whole world of pain in using the paperwork. I don't know. I'm going to do that.
2: It's interesting because yesterday when we went over to Perth Stadium, I caught a train.
0: But done. Welcome to the new millennium.
2: I thought that was interesting. Anyway, before I did that, I tried to access some information off the Transperth site, Travel Planner.
0: Oh, that's brilliant. I use that all the time.
2: Well, I must be a moron because I couldn't figure it out. It kept on giving me the wrong time. So anyway, I just went down there and caught the bloody
0: train. I'll give you a little lesson afterwards.
1: A little lesson afterwards.
0: Brilliant. Brilliant. But I mean, what about you, Wotlose? What about the...
1: No, I haven't applied. I haven't applied yet.
0: Are you intending not to?
2: Is there a timeline?
1: I think you've got quite a window of time to...
0: It's going to take them 8 weeks to give you $100. Right. Surely they've got more than, you know, 2 minutes to apply for it.
1: I did have a look through the charity options because they've got kind of five options that are sort of sub-broken down into, you know, food relief or family and domestic violence. And I would like to give mine to one of the charities. I'm sure this is probably the exact reminder that I need to pull my finger at and get myself sorted this weekend. Mm. Tess has been in touch on the text line. She says, guys, seriously, if the Prime Minister needs an advisor to tell him not to say what he did, then he shouldn't be our PM. I was appalled by what he said. And if it was anyone in another political party, he'd be calling for their head. This is totally unacceptable behaviour, says Tess.
0: Yeah, I'm with you, Tess.
2: Yeah, me too. I agree. But unfortunately, advisors play such a key role that we've seen some, not all, but some politicians actually paralysed to make a decision without getting advice. And it's like, whatever happened to the gut instinct politician?
0: Yeah.
2: You know, the Bob Hawkes of this world and, you know.
0: Well, he would have made a few questionable choices as well.
2: Did,
0: yes, indeed.
1: Stacey in Bayswater says, you're going on about Albo being sexist and then you refer to Taylor Swift as a starlet, which we all know is a gendered term. So I feel like there's a bit of a double standard there, says Stacey.
0: Fair cop, Stacey. Thank you. No, you're quite right.
1: And Ben says, rubbish, guys, it was a female asking the questions. So, Ben...
2: How does that make a difference?
1: Yeah, Ben, if you want to ring up and give us a little bit more context there.
2: Sorry.
1: Yeah.
0: I don't think it makes a difference at all.
1: You can have your
2: say.
1: It's
2: still a dumb thing to ask a prime minister and an even dumber thing to answer.
0: More stupid thing to answer.
2: Yeah.
1: Quite a bit of love coming in on the text line as well for Count Binface, who we were speaking about a little earlier on Drive, who's going to take on Nigel Farage in his seat and some of his policies. Win. You think he's going to win?
2: I think he'll win because it's Monty Python replayed. It's fabulous.
0: And
2: so
0: the English,
2: English
0: do love that. Yeah, it's very English, isn't it? It's very, very English.
1: It is a couple of minutes to five. One last word from you, Andrea Burns, about the news this week. What do you think?
0: It's all just been very exhausting, as it has been every week, hasn't it? It's, I feel like we're going around in circles in a lot of the same questions. Is it making our world any better? I'm not sure.
1: Mm. Stephen Moyer?
2: I'm in awe of the Italian Prime Minister for being the only leader in the world to actually have the guts to put it to Trump. And I think 10 points, that's what we need more of. We need more people to hold him to account.
0: Yes, yes.
1: Andrea Burns, Stephen Moyer, my tip for the week is that my favourite story is Neil the Seal, and I'm sorry to see him go from Tassie, because if we all needed a bit of a light relief, it's that million-pound elephant seal that's been galumphing around causing havoc. But thank you for speaking about the news with us on Drive today. That's Andrea Burns there from Edith Cowan University, Stephen Moyer, motoring commentator. They've just held the press conference, and you can have your say on what they've had to say as well. 1300 221 0025. The news headlines are fast approaching at 5 o'clock. After the bulletin, the National Film and Sound Archive needs your help. Nominations have opened for the Sounds of Australia Audio Vault, and we need more West Australian contributions. I'd love to hear what you think should be going in the vault from WA. 1300 221 0025. We'll speak to one of the assistant curators from the National Film and Sound Archive after the news headlines.
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6: Good afternoon, Brianna Shepherd with ABC Radio News. Newly appointed WA Cabinet Minister Daniel Pastorelli has downplayed suggestions he could one day serve as Premier. Mr. Pastorelli was elected last year after spending almost a decade working as a staffer for Premiers Mark McGowan and Roger Cook. He is replacing retiring Paul Papalia in the Cabinet. Mr. McGowan has told The West Australian he sees a future Premier in Mr. Pastorelli, who says his only focus is serving in the Cook government.
7: Very kind. The future Premier is standing right behind me, actually, and I'm looking forward to working with Roger for many years to come in his government.
6: An Australia Post worker has appeared in Perth Magistrates Court charged with mail tampering. David Webber reports.
8: Hassam Kassem is accused of tampering with mail at Perth Airport, with the offences allegedly occurring last month. Police allegedly seized more than $30,000 in cash after searching the 57-year-old's car and home. Australian Federal Police say they acted after receiving a report from Australia Post. The court heard Mr. Kassem allegedly tampered with cash in a Star Trek mail security bag. The police prosecutor told the court there may be further charges. Mr. Kassem, who was representing himself, asked for an Arabic interpreter for his next court appearance in August.
6: The WA Agriculture Minister Jackie Jarvis says a giant petrel found at Mullaloo in Perth North has been confirmed to have H5 bird flu. It brings the number of detections across the country to 12, including the first case in an Australian seabird found in South Australia. Ms. Jarvis says a sick seal found at Chains Beach near Albany earlier this week did not have the virus.
9: It's not unusual this time of year to have young seals who might have had a bit of an injury to come to the beach, but there was certainly no suggestion that it had avian influenza. But thank you to the public who reported it, and so we can make sure that we investigate that.
6: South Australia Police says an incorrect claim that a woman's death was linked to this week's national Telstra outage has put an unnecessary strain on a grieving family. Sophie Landau reports.
10: SA Liberal Senator Karen Little posted on social media on Wednesday that a person had died after failing to reach 000. Police say a woman was found unresponsive, but after a successful call to 000, was taken to a regional hospital where she later died. SA Police Commissioner Grant Stevens says people with positions of responsibility need to exercise caution before making public statements.
11: There's been a level of scrutiny applied to this family that would not have ordinarily occurred.
10: Police say the woman's partner had some difficulty contacting relatives, which may have been misinterpreted.
6: Senator Karen Little has apologised for the incident. The missing persons squad has arrested a 16-year-old boy after a body was discovered in a small western Victorian town of Donald. Police believe remains found late yesterday are of 13-year-old Layla Jeffrey, who'd been missing from her Donald home for 6 days. A 53-year-old Donald woman and a 55-year-old Melbourne woman are assisting with the investigation and have not been arrested. Detective Inspector Dave Dunstan says the arrested team was known to Layla.
12: We are quietly confident that those responsible are in custody now. We don't think there's anyone else who may be involved in this situation.
6: Overseas, and Iran's foreign minister has discussed the latest round of hostilities between his country and the US with Pakistan, which has served as a mediator between the two countries during the war. Here's Chelsea Hetherington.
13: During a phone call with Pakistan's army chief, Iran's foreign ministry says Abbas Araghchi strongly condemned the latest US attacks, calling them flagrant violations of the recently signed Memorandum of Understanding. Mr. Araghchi warned against any, quote, adventurism by the US military, reaffirming Iran's commitment to defend itself. The US says it struck around 170 targets in the past 2 days in retribution for Iran's strikes on ships traversing the Strait of Hormuz. Iran launched missiles toward American military bases in Jordan, Kuwait, and Bahrain in response. Pakistan has urged all parties to exercise restraint.
6: And in the AFL, West Coast have named an unchanged lineup for its clash with the Western Bulldogs at Docklands on Sunday. The Bulldogs, meanwhile, have made 5 changes to their team, which lost to Sydney last Friday night. Bailey Williams, Riley West, Jed Buslinger, Sam Davidson and Luke Cleary have come into the side. Will Lewis and Lachlan McNeil have been dropped, while Riley Sanders, Connor Butterick and Nick Caulfield miss out with injury. Perth's weather, partly cloudy, slight chance of a shower. Right now in town, it's 16 degrees. 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
5: 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Here we go.
1: Yes. Good afternoon. Happy Friday afternoon to you. You're on the downward slope to the weekend, much like Ollie Peterson, who's already enjoying his weekend. He was with you this morning on breakfast. He'll be back with you on Drive on Monday, so it's my pleasure to keep you company for this next hour on Drive. Of course, footy fans, you'll be off to the footy on our analogue station at 5:30, but if you'd like to stay for some of the fun of Jenna Clark's In and Out, what she rates as the big stories and the low points of the week, we'll be doing that on Digital Drive. So you can stay with me after 5:30 via the ABC Listen app, via channel 25 of your telly, or by hopping onto your digital radio. Thank you for all of your contributions that are coming through. We were just doing the press conference before the news with Andrea Burns and Stephen Moyer. And a lot of love coming through on the text line for a story we didn't spend that much time talking about, but clearly I should have given it a bit more time. Count Binface. This correspondent says, I thought this was a serious news show. Why aren't you talking about Count Binface? And Damien in Fremantle, I know it's not local, but I'm loving Lord Binface. He looks like he's going to give Nigel Farage a big run for his money. If you are wondering and scratching your head what I'm talking about, the delightful Count Binface is standing in the seat of Clacton in a UK by-election that's coming up, Nigel Farage's seat. He's the only contender against Nigel Farage, if I remember correctly, and he is quite the character. Let's hear a couple of his policies. Our producer Sophie Hawkins brought us this a little earlier, but if you missed it, this is what Count Binface stands for.
16: You can guarantee that I'll be looking at my price capping of 99 flakes at 99 pence. I mean, it's a seaside town. Yeah. That's got to be an easy win, wouldn't you say?
17: I think so.
16: National policies, nationalise Adele, build at least one affordable house, tie nurses' pay to that of ministers.

0: rename London Bridge after Phoebe Waller, bring back CFAX, and of course, move the hand dryer in the gents' toilets at the Crown and Treaty Pub, Uxbridge, to a more sensible position. Because as you can imagine, that's a national issue.
1: That is a very full policy platform that Camp In Face is standing on. You can have your say, 1300 222 1025. We've got some fun to get your weekend started here on Drive. I hope you can stay with me, but let's check the roads for your drive home.
2: 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Traffic.
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3: Good afternoon. We have a crash in the Jandakot area. That's Kwinana Fira heading southbound at Berrigan Drive. The left lane is closed by incident response and police are on site there, and traffic is quite slow on approach, so please proceed with caution. We're heading that way. And that pothole is still there, Albany Highway, heading southbound at Fremantle Road. In Mannington, the centre lane is affected. There are no traffic delays, just drive with caution. We're heading that way. Drive safely, and it's the latest from Main Roads.
1: Thank you so much, Talon. And if you spot something, bingle, breakdown, something we can let other drivers know about, please give us a bell on 1300 221025.
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1: It is just approaching 9 minutes past five, and public nominations opened this week for the National Film and Sound Archives Sounds of Australia. 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But let's take a listen.
4: Jan! 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
6: I tell you what, any boss who sacks anyone for not turning up today is a bum.

Gentlemen, this is Democracy Manifest. What is the charge? Eating a meal? A succulent Chinese meal?

0: Slap. Bit of a trip down memory lane there. Those are some of the current entrants in the National Film and Sound Archives Sounds of Australia Vault. So our thinking caps on, please. 1300 221 0025. What else needs to be in the Sounds of Australia? I'm thinking particularly with a West Australian flavour here because we're a bit underrepresented. Give me a call, 1300 221 0025. Hannah DeFater is Assistant Curator at the National Film and Sound Archive. Good afternoon to you.
1: Thanks so much for having me, Lucy.
0: Hannah, let's kind of give people a sense of what you're looking for here. What kinds of sounds or audio recordings really fit the brief?
1: That's such a great question. So listening to the little sort of snippets that you just played, you get a bit of a sense of the breadth of the Sounds of Australia. Really, we're looking for any type of sound. So it could be music, it could be a radio broadcast, it could be sports commentary or a great speech. It could be an ad or a jingle. We've even got some memes in there. Any type of sound is eligible, but we're looking for the most significant sounds that have really resonated with Australians, ones that sort of tell our national story, ones that have some social, historic, or aesthetic significance.
0: Now, that's interesting because a lot of the ones that I just played there, they sort of have quite a glowy, warm feel for me, I guess, a bit of nostalgia about them. Does it have to have an overall positive feeling or like something that we're proud of, or is the brief broader than that?
1: The brief is really broad. We've got

0: some very serious sounds in the collection. We've got speeches that are declarations of war. We've got apologies for historic wrongs. There's all kinds of historical moments that are represented in this register, the Sounds of Australia. So far, we've added about 200 sounds to the list. So these are the things that from the archive really stand out as the most important recordings. We've been adding to this list since 2007, and every year we add a new batch. So we're up to about 200 sounds. People can have a look at the full register on our website, but it really is a huge breadth, very serious sounds, very sort of silly, funny, nostalgic sounds, but all of them are ones that we connect to as a country.
1: And nominations from the public opened earlier this week. Do the sounds need to be from right now, from 2026, or are they backdated? Are they more timeless? What are the rules around when the sounds can be contributed from?
0: Great question. So our earliest recording is from 1896. It's called the Hen Convention. We go all the way back to our earliest recordings, and we go up to, at the moment, 2016. So we do just put a 10-year restriction on sounds. We ask for things that are older than 10 years, and that's just so that we can have time to gauge what really stands out as significant. Something like the Democracy Manifest speech, if you will, the meme that we added recently. That's something that was broadcast in 1991. And at the time, it probably didn't really stand out. And it was only decades later, as it resurfaced on the internet, that it sort of captured the hearts and minds of the Australian people, I would say. That gave us a chance to see how it spoke to a particular moment, and also how it spoke to the way that we are listening to audio differently in 2026.
1: How interesting. So the most recent sound you could nominate to contribute this year is from 2016, essentially.
0: That's correct, yes. At the moment, the most contemporary sound on the register is Rosie Batty's amazing Australian of the Year speech from 2015. That was added in the last batch. It just became eligible. And so some sounds, they sort of stand out so much that as soon as they are eligible within that 10-year window, we add them straight away. But yes, anything as far back as the beginning of our recorded audio through to 2016 is eligible. And I would like to put the call out especially for some WA-specific sounds, I think. Some of the other states are quite well represented in the register, but I would love to see a little bit more WA representation on the list. So if your listeners, if you could nominate some WA sounds, we would love to have those nominations.
1: Well, we're very parochial here, Hannah, so I don't think you're going to have any problem getting a little bit of West Australian pride fired up this afternoon on ABC Radio Perth 102.5. Lucy Bell sitting in for Ollie Peterson today, and I'm speaking to Hannah DeFater. She's Assistant Curator at the National Film and Sound Archive. They are looking for your nominations for the Sounds of Australia, and you just heard Hannah say that we need some more West Australian sounds in the bank. I'm wondering, Hannah, you talked about songs and speeches and ads. What about sounds in nature? Could we, for example, nominate the beautiful cry of our Carnaby's cockatoo over here in the West?
0: Yes. Nature recordings are an amazing example. They're something that is so part of the Australian sort of soundscape. We have so many iconic bird sounds. On the list already, we've got some whale sounds, and we've got one of my favourite sounds, actually, which is the Christmas Island pipistrel, which is a tiny 3-gram bat. And it actually went extinct, but scientists who were recording a bat population recorded its final cry. You're asking about serious sounds before, and that's quite a serious sound, but it's really important to honour stuff like that on the list, and to think about the amazing natural environment that we're blessed with here.
1: I understand that when you kind of go through a lot of these public nominations each year, the reasons that people can give can actually be quite moving, because sound's quite personal, really, isn't it?
0: It's so personal. It's right in our ears, and it really takes us back to a specific time and place. You know, you might think about a song that your parents used to listen to when you were a little kid, but then also that's something that could unite a whole stadium of people, you know, at a live show. So sound is this really amazing thing, I think, that bridges the personal and then the social, and that's why we're really looking to tell the Australian story by looking at this history of our audio heritage.
1: Well, look, I don't want to jinx anything here, and I'm sure there'll be Fremantle fans that are going to absolutely shoot me down for this. But if we end up having a flag mantle situation this year, I'm going to nominate Wharfy Time, which is our big Frio fans cry here at the stadium. If they manage to get through this year, in 10 years' time, I'm hoping all the Fremantle fans are going to nominate Wharfy Time to be part of your archive, Hannah.
0: I think sports sounds are another great example. I was thinking particularly everyone's got real

0: soccer fever at the moment. And so if anyone's got good soccer moments, I think they would also be fantastic nominations.
1: So let's get down to the business of things. How do people actually nominate a sound? What do we need to know and how do we do it?
0: So nominations open through our website. They're open for the rest of this month. So it's nfsa.gov.au, or you can just Google National Film and Sound Archive. The Sounds of Australia are right there on the homepage. You can click through. You can have a look at the songs that are already on the list or the sounds that are already on the list. There's about 200 of them. There's some real classics. It's an amazing audio journey. But if you have a look and you spot some notable omissions, you spot some things that you think are missing, you can nominate straight from there. There's a little button that just says nominate now. All you need to do is say what sound you're nominating and why you think it's significant. So we cannot wait to read those nominations coming in.
1: And Hannah, who actually ultimately decides what gets included and what doesn't make the cut?
0: So we have help from a little bit of a panel of industry experts, because we get so many amazing nominations from the Australian public. So the panel includes musicians, it includes broadcasters, it includes sound mixers, it includes academics, it includes curators, a sort of group of people from different slices of the audio industry who help us look at all of these amazing nominations and pick a little capsule of, you know, 9 or 10 to add to the list every year.
1: And when will you be announcing what's actually made the cut from these nominations that go in?
0: These nominations will actually be announced early 2027. So at the beginning of this year, we announced the little capsule that we'd added this year to the register. Now we're looking for new nominations, and early 2027, we'll let you know the next set of sounds that are being added to the register.
1: Well, that's such an exciting project, Hannah, and I'm a bit jealous that you kind of get to go through and have a look. But yeah, I don't know, just a few things that kind of, I guess, jump out to me, albeit they're very recent, so they probably wouldn't make the cut, but it'll be so interesting to see if they stand the test of time. I'm thinking the likes of West Australian Dennis Cometti, who is a legendary sport broadcaster. We sadly lost him this year. Or somebody like Neil the Seal, the sound of his roar. He's just become such a national icon. I don't know if he'll still be standing the test of time in 10 years, but it'll be such an interesting kind of experiment to see as this project moves on.
0: Yeah, it's really fantastic. It gives us a real clue of the way that we listen to things now and the way that sounds resonate across the years. An absolute treat to look at.
1: Well, thank you for making some time for us today. And that website again for people that want to get involved, could you just give it to us one more time?
0: Absolutely. It's nfsa.gov.au, or otherwise just Google National Film and Sound Archive and we'll be right there.
1: Hannah, thank you so much for your time.
0: Thank you so much.
1: Hannah De Feiter there. She's assistant curator at the National Film and Sound Archive. As you've heard, their nominations are now open for the Sounds of Australia. We need more West Australian sounds in there, so please get busy and also give me a call with your nominations. 1300 221 0025.
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1: You're good and you're fast. I knew you were going to come to the party on this. 21 minutes past five. Let's go to Bellevue. Roscoe, what should be in the Sounds of Australia?
5: Well, my two sounds would be Mr. Sheen.
1: Mr. Sheen, yes.
5: Mr. Sheen, and Louis the Fly, Mortine.
1: Oh, yes, he's iconic. Can you do his voice?
5: I'm Louis the Fly. I'm Louis the Fly. Straight from rubbish tip to you. I'm bad and mean and mighty unclean. Afraid of no one except for the man with the can of Maltese.
1: Oh, Roscoe, the National Film and Sound Archive will be taking that directly from 102.5 ABC Perth. Nice job.
5: Thank you very much. Have a good one.
1: Thank you. You as well, Roscoe in Bellevue there. So many great suggestions coming through. Let's see how many we can get through here. This from DV in Mullaloo. Lucy absolutely must be included.
6: And remember, low prices stop the AWA salvage. We're not fancy, but we're cheap.
1: Luigi from WA Salvage, says DV in Mullaloo. Somebody says nothing will save the Governor General. I'm very sure that's actually already in the National Sounds of Australia. This one from Damien in

0: Fremantle. Oh, this was such a moment during COVID. Now, I hasten to point out that, as Hannah mentioned there, you need to only have things from 2016 is the latest, but by the time the 10-year gap rolls around for this, surely this makes the cut.
1: I find it hard to believe someone was going for a run and then stopped to have a kebab. But in any event, they do things differently in New South Wales. Look, there's nothing wrong with... There's nothing wrong with going for a run. There's nothing wrong with going for a run and having a kebab. But I don't think there's anything wrong. We're not making it unlawful to go for a run and eat a kebab. It's whether you're or not you're in a group. That is the issue.
0: Nobody's banning going for a run and having a kebab. It actually makes me laugh just to even talking about it now. Mark McGowan there at the height of COVID. That nomination coming through from Damien. Hillary says Wally Foreman and Kim Hughes snorkeling cricket commentary. Jack in Hovia says my nomination would be Ian Cameron's April Fool's joke, the flyover Perth in a jet fighter. CH in North Beach, good afternoon to you. Sounds of Australia. Definitely not the new Everything Perth promo. Oh, no, don't say that. CH, you don't like it. You're not sold. I can see that. But maybe in 10 years' time, the final moments of ABC Radio Perth broadcasting on 720 before our big historic move after 102 years over to our new home here at 102.5, maybe that will make the cut. You can continue to have your say on what should be in the Sounds of Australia. We're really looking for a West Australian flavour here. So lean into your parochialness and let me know. 1300 221 0025. I think this might already be in the Sounds of Australia. And if not, it really well should be.

0: I hate to cut off the church, but we are heading to the footy really soon and you've got so many nominations coming through for what should be in the Sounds of Australia. I want to get to Alex in Carlisle. Good afternoon, Alex.
1: Good afternoon, Lucy. My phone died, so you've been my soundtrack on the way back from Bunbury to the city.
0: Oh, well, thanks for having us with you, Alex. I love that you've rung in to give us a nomination. What should be in the Sounds of Australia with a WA flavour, do you reckon?
1: So there's the guy who sits just outside of Perth Station yelling, "Big issue! Big issue!" And he's always there.
0: That is a really nice nomination. Have you bought many from him, Alex?
1: Unfortunately, I haven't. But it is a fantastic cause, that magazine.
0: Yeah, it sure is. And what a lovely nomination and a nod to give to him this afternoon on Drive. Thank you so much for being part of the show. Drive safely back.
1: No worries. You have a good one.
0: Thank you. You as well. Alex in Carlisle there. And we're going to continue with more of your nominations for what should be in the Sounds of Australia from WA very shortly. So stay with me. Now, if you're listening on 102.5, you're going to be off to the game between Collingwood and North Melbourne. Corbin Middlemass and Ben Cameron, both great West Australians, speaking of the Sounds of Australia, are going to be with you on the call. But if footy's not for you, don't fear. Digital Drive is going to continue right through till 6 o'clock. We're going to be enjoying more of your nominations for the Sounds of Australia. So get out your digital radio, hop onto channel 25 of your digital telly, or indeed get out the ABC Listen app so you can take us in your pocket. So Digital Drive about to continue, but for those of you who are listening on analog, very shortly heading off to the footy, as I say, Corbin Middlemass and Ben Cameron going to be with you for the game between Collingwood and North Melbourne.
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0: And a big thank you to those of you who have stayed with us in Digital Drive. Let us continue your excellent nominations for some of the sounds that should be in the National Film and Sound Archive Sounds of Australia. And I'm going to head to Alexander Heights, where it is good afternoon to Colin.
4: Yeah, g'day, Lucy. Look, it's interesting about that FM-AM. When you switched across, I was really wanting to hear your intro to the news because I thought that would sound amazing. And it just sounds terrible like it always did on AM.
0: Oh, you don't feel like it's got a good richness even on FM.
4: No, I think you need to re-record it because I think it's excellent. And when I hear you guys play the ABC TV news one, that sounds amazing. So I think it just is still on the analog recording or something. It sounds terrible.
0: You know,
4: but
0: what?
4: I think it's iconic and should be included.
0: Well, I take that on board, Colin, and let me do a little bit of digging and see if perhaps indeed we do need a bit of a refresh record because I take your feedback on board, but nice of you to nominate us to be in the Sounds of Australia. You have a lovely weekend.
4: You too. Thank you.
0: Colin in Alexander Heights there, and from Alexander Heights over to Fremantle. If I can get my finger to work, there we go. Damien, good afternoon to you.
5: Hey, Luce, how are you?
0: Yeah, good.
5: Just for Colin, really, I think you probably need to, after this, you need to play the Pendulum ABC theme.
0: Do you think we're ready for a bit of uns for our Friday night?
5: I absolutely. Yeah. I mean, I've heard stories about you guys all hitting the dance floor late in the evening when that comes on. So,
0: what happens on the dance floor stays on the dance floor, Damien. I wouldn't say a word.
5: Correct. Look, not West Australian, but I think it's absolutely iconic. And that is the Angels' song, "Am I Ever Going to See Your Face Again?" I don't know where you are within Australian society. You could be the most lauded lawyer, or you could be, you know, Barry Bogan from wherever, and you know the retort, you know the comeback. I had the pleasure recently. I was on at the Reckabyte, and I had a few hundred people in front of me, and I got them all to do it. And you know what? It took no effort whatsoever because everybody knows it.
0: It's so iconic, isn't it? It's not radio appropriate, Damien, I hasten to add.
5: No, we're not going to go.
0: No,
5: we're not going to do it.
0: But, we're not.
5: But I reckon right now everybody's doing it in their head.
0: In their car. Well, I might see if I can ding up the Angels for you. Thank you for being part of the show today.
5: Okay.
0: Damien in Fremantle there. And please continue to have your say. Frank in Winthrop says, Wally Foreman using his card at the ATM for the first time. That is a great piece of audio, Frank. Good suggestion. And Trisha, another nomination for music, but this time a West Australian band, the Triffids, with Wide Open Road. Please keep them coming through. 1300 22 1025. It's not the pendulum version, but maybe Charlotte Hamlin can break that out for tonight.
6: Should we have just added a bit of at the background? And Damien, you're absolutely right. Nothing takes an ABC Christmas party to the next level like the pendulum version of the ABC news theme. It does something to us.
0: It does. It gets our groove happening.
6: It's in our veins.
0: How are you, Charlotte?
6: Very well. So nice to hear you on the radio.
0: So nice to see you. Yes.
6: We don't cross paths very often with my wacky hours.
0: And my wacky hours too.
6: And you're a wacky hours as well. So it's lovely to see you.
0: Tell me, what is coming up on the 7pm bulletin tonight?
6: Plenty tonight. Of course, we'll look at the life and career of broadcaster and former Senator Darren Hinch, who's died at the age of 82. Also tonight, a reshuffle within WA Labor sees a new cabinet minister, Daniel Pastorelli, fast-tracked into cabinet. We'll look at how that all came about. WA wildlife carers are warning that they're not properly resourced to deal with rising bird flu cases. And I can't believe my luck, we have two happy animal stories to end tonight's news.
0: Love an animal story.
6: We love an animal story, especially, you know, after a long week. Some really good results from conservation efforts to boost numbat numbers in WA.
0: Yee-hoo!
6: And I'm sure you're familiar with Neil the Seal.
0: Am I ever? He's my favourite.
6: He's a very lovable character. He's Tasmania's rowdy internet superstar. He's actually headed back out to sea. He's gone after causing plenty of havoc on the mainland. So tonight we're going to hear from fans and experts to find out why Neil has brought us so much joy.
0: He makes me so happy.
6: So many chins.
0: So many chins.
6: So many chins.
0: So many chins. Charlotte Hamlin, do you want to make any other nominations for Sounds of Australia with a West Australian flavour?
6: Well, I was going to keep it local and say just overhearing Clint Wilden on the other side of the office talking about it doesn't have to be sport. He doesn't even have to be particularly excited about a topic. But if he's saying something, I can hear it. And we are at opposite ends of the building.
0: He projects.
6: The man can project like no other. So that's all I can come up with quickly.
0: No, that's a very good suggestion. I'm sure he'd be chuffed to be included. Charlotte Hamlin, we'll see you on our television screen at 7 o'clock.
6: Good weekend, everyone.
0: Thank you. Charlotte Hamlin there. Catch her on ABC News tonight from 7 or anytime you like. You can catch up on iView.
3: 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Traffic.
0: And let's check the roads. Good afternoon, Kyle.
7: Hey, good afternoon. There has been a crash on Alton Road heading southbound at Reed Highway roundabout in Bennett Spring. Left lane is blocked and the traffic is slow on approach. Please drive with caution. And a breakdown on Mitchell Freeway northbound exit to Hay Street in Perth. Left lane is blocked, also not causing any congestion. Also, a pothole on Albany Highway heading southbound at Fremantle Road in Maddington. Centre lane is affected but not causing any congestion. And just a reminder, tonight there will be a North Bridge Tunnel closure from 8:30pm until 5am tomorrow morning. Please plan ahead to avoid delays. Drive safely and at the latest main roads.
0: Thank you so much, Kyle. And we're just with you for another 25 minutes or so. But if you spot something on the roads in those time that you'd like to let us know about, 1300 22 1025, so we can get everyone home safe and sound. Now, look, this next song, it's not Australian, so it doesn't qualify for the Sounds of Australia, but it is my three-year-old's favourite song at the moment. There's nothing she doesn't love about this, and I think it's hopefully going to get your weekend off to a good start.

0: Approaching 19 minutes to 6, Dave Dobbin with Slice of Heaven and Touche. Thank you, Damien, in Fremantle, who says, Lucy, that's the New Zealand equivalent of horses. And regular listeners will drive to know, will know that I'm not a fan of horses, but I find myself quite a fan of Dave Dobbin. So I take that on notice, Damien. Thank you for the feedback.
1: The temperature's dropping. And Perth's coming alive. The theatre's filling up. Lights go on. The crowds gather. And there's something happening around every corner. This winter, ABC Perth's Golden Ticket. 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
0: Back with us again for In and Out this week, Jenna Clark from The Australian. Happy Friday to you.
6: Happy Friday, Lucy. And everything's always in when it comes to you, hearing you on our airwaves.
0: Stop. You're going to make me blush. Let's get down to it. What is your in for this very busy week?
6: Now, Luz, I don't know about you, but I have become a recent convert to the round ball game, the World Cup, the tournament taking part in
0: Small
6: the
0: tournament.
6: US right yeah. now. And look, it has been, I guess, the centre of a few criticisms about some administrative issues that have happened between, I don't know, the president of FIFA and the president of the United States. But besides all that, I am just obsessed with the Norwegian football team because they are, I hope that they make the final for the first time in, say, I think it's about half a century. So Erling Haaland is my favourite person on Instagram. He's my favourite person in sports. He's pretty much my favourite person on earth right now.
0: There's so much I can say about this, Jenna, because I'm also a relatively recent convert to the round ball game, and I'm going to give a nod to my partner who's from Argentina, which might explain why in our house there's not been an awful lot of sleep for the last couple of weeks since the World Cup started. I nearly needed a blood pressure machine earlier this week when we nearly got, well, I say we, when Argentina nearly got knocked out by Egypt. So I hear you. I am a very passionate convert to the round ball game. Norway is such an interesting case. I mean, I feel like my social media feed is full of either Messi or people doing the roo, that big roo chant that they do. It's amazing.
6: Totally. I think this weekend is going to be especially quite quite fun to watch because we'll have obviously the Norwegians take on Britain, Great Britain, which is going to be incredible. And I guess the memes just really write themselves. It's pretty much the Vikings versus the colonialists. It's going to be fantastic. But I just think it's been really wonderful to watch people learn about Scandinavia. I was lucky enough to live in Denmark a couple of years ago. So it is a really special place, although you can never, ever, ever compare Denmark, Sweden and Scandinavia. They are very, and Norway, I should say, they're all very, very different countries and have their own mindset and cultures, obviously. But in Norway, interestingly enough, there's this, when children participate in school, they take part in sport, whether they like it or not. But it's actually, they don't do any, until the ages of around, your listeners will correct me if I'm wrong, 12, I think, there's no score. They don't hand out trophies for winners and losers. Everyone gets a participation medal, but everyone just has fun and plays sport. So everyone gets a taste of it. And you can kind of see that with some of their best players. Like they are just so, they're almost laconic in the way that they go about, you know, striking the ball and defending and stuff. So it's just been really fascinating to learn more, not only about the round ball game, but also new cultures.
0: I think that you might possibly have made a few enemies, though, Jenna, because as you rightly point out, Norway takes on Britain, or takes on England, I should say, more specifically on Sunday. And we know that the British expat community in Perth is loud and proud. Are you prepared to stare down people at the pub if you're going to get along and watch this game?
6: Well, look, I think it's really early for us, like 5 a.m. So I'm more than happy to share a coffee with anyone that is going to watch because I think it's going to be, that's half the fun, is participating in being the spectator. But look, I don't really have I don't really have a chicken in this fight, but I'm looking forward to it being an incredible match and also seeing the crowd get amongst it. Because, of course, while we do have the Vikings, obviously, from Norway, I think the Brits, led by Harry Kane, if his voice is back by this stage, will be singing Wonderwall to the crowd, which is going to be amazing.
0: It sure will. On ABC Radio Perth 102.5, you're listening to Jenna Clark from The Australian. Every week she tells us what's in and what's out. Her in for this week, the Norwegian national football team. They take on England this Sunday. Are you happy with Jenna's in, or do you want to, I don't know, argue the toss? You can give me a call, 1300 222 1025. Can I tell you my in for the week?
6: Please.
0: It's Neil the Seal. There is nothing I don't love about that ginormous elephant seal terrorising Hobart, who has now apparently kind of exited stage left to maybe go and find himself a nice meal in the ocean. But I feel like my algorithm is basically football, the round ball game this week, and Neil the Seal and nothing else. He's just the most glorious antidote to all things in the modern world.
6: So true. And also, he's the personification of me in winter, just like lolling about trying to get warm. I think it's been so great to watch. And I've also really loved all of the interviews that have been taking place on TV and radio with experts. And I've learned so much about the migration fields and why it's actually quite a sad story that Neil is there on his own. It's quite sad.
0: I know.
6: But it's also lovely to see the locals really making sure that he's protected and everyone is safe.
0: Indeed. And if you need some Neil the Seal content and you're listening and you're not sure where to find it, I can at least recommend a starting point. Jeremy Rockcliffe, the Tasmanian premier, he has got some great Neil compilations that just seem to be going viral. So you can

0: Check that out there. On ABC Radio Perth, 102.5, In and Out with Jenna Clark. We've done our ins. You can have your say on those. 1300 221 0025. Jenna, what is out this week?
1: I have to say, obviously, it feels like a week is a long time in celebrity world. And this time, a week ago, we were preparing for the nuptials of Taylor Swift, not only the biggest pop star, but probably the biggest celebrity in the world at this point in time, marrying her NFL sweetheart, Travis Kelce. It was a very

0: over a balcony a couple of years ago. So we didn't see much. Like, we have seen nothing. No content has seeped out of this enormous wedding, which she apparently invited everyone that she ever spoke to at Madison Square Garden in the middle of New York. There's a lot of rumour and innuendo, and a lot of people are talking around what took place. But apparently there were, like, ironclad NDAs and people asked not to, you know, share anything, because I've got this feeling, and I think a lot of people have echoed this sentiment on social media. The wedding will probably be a three-part series released on a streaming service very, very soon, because whatever she does, there's always dollar signs attached to it. But a lot of people have been critical and called it really tacky. And I'm like, you know what? I love it. The bigger, the bolder, the more brash the wedding, I'm all in. The bigger the shoulder pads, the better the wedding.
1: I can't disagree with you on that. Where has most of that criticism been coming from? Is it just social media griping, or?
0: Yeah, and I think a lot of people are sort of saying, like, obviously it's very tone deaf, read the room, you know, having this big monstrous party in the middle of New York, in the middle of a cost of living crisis. There's an issue in the US right now where they're in the grips of a heat wave, and so the new mayor, Mandami, is telling everyone to turn down their air conditioning to make sure there's enough to go around for everyone. But it's sort of like, you know what? These people not only have their own private success that they should celebrate, but they also did donate something like, I want to say $26 million or north of that to a bunch of charities before they got married, as a sort of like a, I don't want to say it's charity washing their wedding, but, you know, that's an incredibly generous thing to do, because not a lot of people, I mean, we've all been to a wedding where there's the wishing well and you've had to go and get more money from the ATM because you feel like a bit of a stinge. But it is interesting to see how people react to these sort of big cultural moments.
1: And so you were just touching on there that all the guests were made to sort of sign ironclad NDAs. Do we have any sense of when we might get a glimpse of pictures? I'm sure, like you say, there would be a huge money spinner. I'm not sure anyone's got deep enough pockets.
0: No. Well, no, there's actually no hint, because I think everyone and all of the Swifties watch her social media accounts, you know, like hawks. Nothing has filtered out, no hints, anything yet. All we had last weekend was confirmation of who made her dress. It was by Christian Dior, the French fashion house. And that's all we know. So I guess literally stay tuned.
1: Stay tuned. Jenna Clark is with me. Lucy Bell sitting in for Ollie Peterson. We're doing in and out as we do every week. Jenna's in for this week, the Norwegian football team, her out, critics of Tay-Tay's wedding to Travis. My out for the week is, it's a little bit bland compared to yours. I just was going to nominate Telstra for the general mayhem that we've seen this week. I just feel like it's always a bit of a lesson crisis comms, isn't it? But somehow, I don't know, leaving people waiting for information, it never feels good.
0: No, not at all. But Lucy, I think a lot of your listeners, especially around regional WA, would probably not be surprised with the fact that we've seen our biggest telcos undergo massive public crises in recent times. They live this every day. And I think, you know, it's really haphazard where you get coverage in the bush, not only in Australia, but specifically in WA. It's really hard. The amount of friends that I know own satellite phones because the connectivity in regional WA is so bad. That's the only way that they can, you know, stay in touch with even emergency services. So I wish that this was a massive wake-up call for the fact that, you know, people in regional WA do it really tough when it comes to this thing. And I think we see Helen Haynes, who is the independent member for Indi in Over East. She's really big on this. And I just wish we had someone as vocal in WA championing the cause in Canberra for us.
1: Well, Jenna, it's been a big week and a big weekend of football to come. Thank you so much for sharing your in and outs with us today on Drive.
0: You too. And go Dockers and go West Coast.
1: Thank you, Jenna.
2: 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Here we go!
1: Jenna Clark from The Australian there with her in and out for the week. You can have your say on them, 1300 221 0025. Well, Jenna's out for the week was the haters on Tay-Tay and Travis's wedding, so I think we better have a little bit of Taylor Swift.

0: Taylor Swift. Just approaching 3 minutes to six. I hope you're shaking off the working week as we head into the weekend right here on ABC Radio Perth 102.5.
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0: We have been talking this afternoon on Drive about the iconic sounds of Western Australia, because the National Film and Sound Archive is looking for nominations for its Sounds of Australia, and apparently WA is underrepresented. Great suggestions coming through. You can still get them in, squeeze them in before 6 o'clock, 1300 221 025. Ross in Yokine, good afternoon to you.
3: Hi. I have to say beforehand, I am not a Liberal voter, but one of the most iconic people in WA was the former Premier, the late Sir Charles Court. And whenever he used to talk about WA, he called it Western Australia.
0: Let me. I actually think we might have dug this up out of the archive. Stay with me there, Ross. Let's have a listen.
4: So many of the royal family know Western Australia.
0: Western Australia. He really elongates it, doesn't he?
3: Yes. And it was Charlie Court who made Western Australia the powerhouse, the economic powerhouse of the nation. He was a man of immense vision. He served in the AIF during the war. He rose to the rank of Lieutenant Colonel. He was, I think, a Netherlands representative. We won't hold that against him. But but he was, whenever he spoke, he mentioned Western Australia. And he was a great Western Australian. And I think he should go into the archives.
0: I think it's a great suggestion, Ross. And I thank you so much for ringing in and making it today. The other part to remember, of course, is that, yeah, the sounds need to be at least 10 years old. And Sir Charles Court certainly fits that bill. What a great suggestion. Thank you for that. Just a minute away from 6 o'clock, but producer Josh Cahill's run in with some traffic.
5: Yes, I've got some good news and some bad news on the good news front. Crash is cleared on Altone Road southbound at Reid Highway roundabout in Bennett Springs, though traffic remains slow on approach. But there are a few issues out there. There's a breakdown still on Mitchell Freeway northbound. That's at the exit to Hay Street in Perth CBD. If you are leaving work, the left lane is blocked. There are no traffic delays, but allow for a safe merge. There's also a pothole. That's on Albany Highway southbound at Fremantle Road in Mannington. There are no traffic delays there, but the centre lane's affected. So just be mindful of that on your drive home tonight.
0: Thank you so much, Josh Cahill. And a big shout out to Josh and to Sophie, who have guided me through today, filling in for Ollie. You will have Oliver Peterson back behind the mic for Drive on Monday. Have an absolutely fabulous weekend, and good luck to all the Eagles supporters out there. I've got my fingers crossed for you. It is 6 o'clock and time for the news. Thanks so much. Good night.
6: Good evening, Brianna Shepherd with ABC Radio News. WA has recorded two more confirmed cases of H5 bird flu, bringing the total number in the state to 7. The two migratory seabirds were found dead at Mullaloo Beach and Horrocks Beach last week. There have been 13 confirmed cases nationally, including the first instance of an infected native bird in South Australia. That was in a greater crested tern, which CEO of BirdLife Australia, Kate Miller, says is a social bird, raising concerns over the potential spread to endangered species.
7: They sit on these coastal environments. They're very widespread, and we're particularly concerned because they do interact with many other species, both coastal and wetlands, and this is a magnificent part of the coast with so many threatened species, but also much-loved common species like pelicans and so forth.
6: A Perth paediatrician charged with child sex offences has been granted bail. David Webber explains.
8: Chia Liang Saw has been charged with indecent dealing and indecent recording involving multiple alleged victims. Perth Magistrates Court heard he's now been charged with four new offences, bringing the total to 57. The magistrate said it's highly likely there will be further charges. He granted home detention bail with electronic monitoring. Chia Saw has been told not to contact alleged victims and not to use encrypted communications. His lawyer said he'd lost his job and the ability to reoffend had been reduced. Chia Saw is scheduled to appear in court again in October.
6: Telstra CEO Vicky Brady has spoken with the family of the person in South Australia who passed away during the network outage on Wednesday. Telstra says the intermittent issue affected some voice and data services at that location. The telco admits this prevented family members in South Australia from being informed that their loved one was being taken to hospital. As such, they did not have the opportunity to say goodbye before their loved one passed. The telco has apologised to the family. Overseas, in the International Energy Agency says the escalation in the conflict between the US and Iran this week has cast a shadow over the outlook for global oil markets. The situation remains volatile, as the BBC's Caroline Davies explains.
9: We didn't see any strikes overnight, but of course we had seen a series of strikes in the last 2 days previous to that. We'd also had accusations of strikes again that Iran had said that they had been hit, although we did not get confirmation from the US side that they had again targeted Iran late last night. So at the moment it looks like there's been a pause overnight, but whether or not this means that those tit-for-tat exchanges are now, there's a line drawn under it, or it's a momentary pause and we'll see a resumption, that will be the big question. The other side, of course, is that this is all focused around this particular repercussion of the violence has come from the Strait of Hormuz and arguments about who is in control of the Strait of Hormuz.
6: Spanish officials have described a deadly wildfire in the country's south as terrifying. At least 11 people have died and 19 remain unaccounted for, with warnings the death toll could rise significantly. Hundreds of firefighters are working to contain the blaze, which appears to have been caused by a downed power line. Local Mayor Francisco Reyes says weather conditions are challenging.
10: The situation we are experiencing right now is terrifying because there is a lot of wind. The fire started and has spread very quickly. We have had to evacuate residents. We are very concerned because houses are burning.
6: Veteran broadcaster Darren Hinch is being remembered as someone who always defended society's most vulnerable people following his death at the age of 82. The former journalist and senator was best known for his decades-long career in the media and his pursuit to expose sex offenders. He died in his sleep this morning. Longtime lawyer and friend Nick Pullen says he'd want to be remembered as an advocate.
11: As a friend of the underdog, as a champion of the defenceless, those that couldn't have a voice, he was more than happy to enter into that breach, especially when it came to children and sex assault victims, absolutely.
6: And in tennis, Cruz Hewitt, son of former Australian champion Leighton Hewitt, has reached the semi-finals of the Wimbledon boys tournament. With his father watching courtside, the 17-year-old beat the number 9 seed, Bulgarian Dimitar Kasimov, in straight sets 6-1, 6-2, and is yet to drop a set in 4 matches in the tournament. If he wins his semi, he'll be the first Australian to make the boys' finals since Alex de Minaur 10 years ago. Western Australia's weather, isolated showers southwest of a line, Durian Bay to Kaiguna, mainly near the coast. The slight chance of a shower overnight in Perth. Right now in town, it's 15 degrees. ABC News.
12: Good evening and welcome to PM. I'm Samantha Donovan, coming to you from the lands of the Wurundjeri people of the Kulin Nation in Melbourne. Tonight, Telstra's CEO apologises for this week's nationwide outages. The Communications Minister says the telco will be held accountable. Also, Elon Musk's social media platform X slammed at the Anti-Semitism Royal Commission. And Darren Hinch, the legendary broadcaster, dubbed the human headline dead at 82.
13: I know what I'm doing. I know why I'm doing it. And if it means the end of my radio career, well, so be it.
11: As a champion of the defenceless, he was more than happy to enter into that breach.
12: First this evening, the head of Telstra has apologised for Wednesday's outages in its mobile and internet networks and confirmed a software glitch caused the disruption. The failure meant more than 600 emergency calls around the country weren't connected, businesses were unable to process payments, and several train networks were disrupted. After rushing back from an overseas holiday, Telstra CEO Vicky Brady fronted the media today and promised Telstra is committed to stopping the problem from ever happening again.
14: We have let our customers and Australians down, and for that I am deeply sorry. I understand how much Australians rely on us to keep in touch, to work and stay safe. I also understand the broader impact on the community when services go down.
12: The Communications Minister, Annika Wells, says she's received assurances from Telstra that the company will cooperate fully with the authorities investigating the outages.
15: Now that Telstra has resolved its outage, it is time for Telstra to face the music. Telstra has a lot of questions to answer. We need to get to the bottom of what happened. We need to understand how to prevent it from happening again, to make sure that something like this does not happen ever again.
12: That's the Communications Minister, Annika Wells. The ABC has revealed today that Telstra was warned by federal government agencies and academics that it was vulnerable to this kind of outage. Those experts included Professor Alison Keeley at Swinburne Uni and Professor Andrew Dempster at the University of New South Wales. The ABC's national AI and technology reporter Cameron Wilson has spoken to them and broke the story today.
16: So in the years leading up to the outage this week, the federal government agency that's responsible for security of critical infrastructure of things like telecommunication networks like Telstra, and also experts had warned the industry, and in particular Telstra, that this kind of error was possible. The error comes down to this kind of system called timing, which is the lesser known sister of GPS's location capabilities. Those satellites tell people when you use your GPS, yes, where you are, but they also provide a highly accurate bit of information about what exact time it is. And that's a really important function used in a whole variety of computer systems that power various infrastructures, including telecommunication networks. They rely on having that specific synced time so that, for example, cell towers know when to talk and when to listen to each other, or for matters of authentication, which is, you know, when a cell tower receives a signal, supposedly from another cell tower, it's got a security certificate, which is the thing that vouches for who it is. And as part of that, those security certificates have essentially a use-by date. So this week, when we saw this outage happen, that expiry date was set off by the fact that all of a sudden, for some reason, Telstra's networks thought it was not 2026, but 2006. And that mere difference in timing and the way that it kind of rolled out across the network was enough to cause this kind of catastrophic issue. And that is exactly what these people had warned about, saying that this system is actually a point of failure for telecommunication companies like Telstra, and you need to make sure you have redundancy around it.
12: Cam, this is a difficult thing for a lot of us to understand, but I know you're comparing it to something that's in most homes.
16: So, for example, if you were at home, like, oh, I really need to keep track of the time, you might decide to have a wall clock connected to a wall outlet, but also say, just in case something goes wrong, I'm also going to keep the time on my microwave clock. If, for example, your wall clock broke, you'd still have your microwave clock. So you'd think to yourself, well, we're all good. But if a problem that affected both of those, for example, a power outage happened, that would render both of them useless, even though you'd kind of set up one to be the backup for the other.
12: So what's the solution that these experts are suggesting?
16: There was a number of ideas floated with me by experts who have been really considering this and sounding the alarm on it, including one expert who told me that they had actually approached Telstra earlier this year saying, you really need to do something about it. And like, you know, I think we should kind of set up some kind of research center to really consider this as a country. And kind of ranges all the way up to even starting what the UK just launched, which is a national timing center, which essentially is an institute that would maybe oversee some of those ideas that I just kind of mentioned before, but fundamentally, I guess, create a real, a kind of a person or agency that was responsible for keeping across this, because timing as an issue is actually a real is something that really does affect a wide variety of sectors, even if it wasn't a telco that was actually knocked out.
12: What's Telstra had to say in response to your reporting?
16: So Telstra acknowledged that this is a well-known risk. They also acknowledged that that expert had actually been in touch with them. And they said that their network did have redundancy. So they were saying just generally that they had some kind of backup system that was not effective. However, they couldn't really be drawn on the specifics on that. For example, if they did have specifically a backup timing system, and also whether they'd met their obligations under new rules for the critical infrastructure, which includes Telstra, that they have to have essentially a risk management plan for all kinds of hazards, including something like this, to both consider if it could happen to them and how they would prevent it, and if it happens, how they would mitigate the error.
12: And has there been a response from the Communications Minister, Annika Wells?
16: The Communications Minister said that this will no doubt be a part of the investigation that is being launched by ACMA and also considered by the 000 custodian. I do think it is interesting, and I hope that we will find out some more about what Telstra had kind of prepared prior to this, per their obligations. Had they specifically identified this as a risk and what they had planned to address that? And then, now that it's happened, if we can find out whether they actually followed those steps and how effective those steps were.
12: Cameron Wilson is the ABC's National AI and Technology Reporter. The controversial former broadcaster and politician Darren Hinch has died at the age of 82. Known by several titles, including The Mouth from the South, he made his name on Melbourne radio in the 70s and early 80s and then became a fixture on Australian TV screens later that decade. He was renowned for his hard-hitting tabloid style and love of the good life. As a crusading journalist, he campaigned for tougher laws for sex offenders, and after starting his own political party, was elected to the Senate. Kimberly Price looks back on the life of Darren Hinch.
17: Fasten your seatbelt. I'm Darren Hinch.
18: He became known as the human headline.
17: I can be abrasive. I'm opinionated. I stick to my own guns. And I'd rather go.
18: Born in New Zealand in 1944, Darren Nigel Hinch started his journalism career at the age of 15. 3 years later, he moved to Sydney, where he joined the Sun newspaper. By the end of the 60s, he was reporting on events from the New York Bureau of Fairfax newspapers, such as the launch of the Apollo 11 mission to the moon.
19: And if you can hear the noise, you can probably hardly hear me, but there she goes, and it's pulling away from the tower. They're yelling, go, go, go, you beaut!
18: He eventually became the bureau chief before returning to Sydney in the mid-70s to become editor of The Sun. But it was his career in Melbourne and his brushes with the law that made him famous.
13: I know what I'm doing. I know why I'm doing it. And if it means the end of my radio career, well, so be it.
18: It started in the early 1980s when the then 3AW broadcaster decided to take on the pre-election information blackout, which prevented political discussion on radio and TV in the lead-up to a vote. He also began his lifelong quest to expose sex offenders. After revealing the identity of a convicted pedophile who was operating a youth camp while facing new charges in 1987, Darren Hinch was sentenced to 12 days jail, and supported by his then-wife, actress Jackie Weaver.
20: Nothing's going to be achieved by him going to jail. He's a good, decent man.
18: Another high-profile incident came after he breached suppression orders by naming two sex offenders at a public rally.
17: The community has the right to know if a serial sex offender is out in the community.
18: His distinctive personal style and tabloid tendencies left him open to criticism and parody, particularly by the comedian Steve Vizard.
21: I hope that any of the remarks I made, including sexual monster of the worst kind, deviant, or chemical castration, did not cause any offence.
18: Steve Vizard says Darren Hinch was a giant of the country's growing media landscape.
22: And like him or not, polarising as he was, undoubtedly, binary as he was,
1: you couldn't ignore him.
18: He'd led an often troubled private life, marrying several times, and by his mid-60s he was battling a series of illnesses. He revealed he'd been suffering from advanced cirrhosis of the liver in 2007, and later that he had inoperable liver cancer. In July 2011, he received a liver transplant, which gave him extra years. In that time, he took his crusades to Canberra, establishing Darren Hinch's Justice Party in 2015 and subsequently elected as a senator for Victoria in 2016. At 72, he became the oldest new member ever elected to the Australian Parliament, and his spars continued, notably with Senator Pauline Hanson over then US presidential candidate Donald Trump.
2: The woman, like the you as a woman, can even make any justification for what he has said and what he has done.
22: Oh, I didn't condone what he said.
2: No, you should, but the people, American people will decide. If you are even slightly right, then God help the country and God help the world. The man is a sexual predator and he's a disgrace.
18: Longtime lawyer and friend Nick Pullen admitted their working relationship could be tough.
11: He would listen to your advice, but whether or not he would take it was another issue altogether.
18: Nick Pullen believes Darren Hinch would want to be remembered simply.
11: As a friend of the underdog, as a champion of the defenceless, those that couldn't have a voice, he was more than happy to enter into that breach, especially when it came to children and sex assault victims, absolutely.
18: The Human Headline signing off for the final time.
23: That's life. Goodbye.
12: Vale Darren Hinch, that report from Kimberly Price and Barney Porter. This is PM. I'm Samantha Donovan. You can hear all our programs live or later on ABC Listen. The Royal Commission on Anti-Semitism and Social Cohesion has heard scathing condemnation of the social media platform X because of its refusal to cooperate with the inquiry. Counsel assisting the Commission, Richard Lancaster SC, submitted the stance of the Elon Musk-owned platform demonstrated a shocking disregard for the Australian community. He's calling for the consideration of tougher powers to clamp down on social media companies. Senior correspondent Barbara Miller was at the hearing.
24: In his understated way, Richard Lancaster SC let rip at Elon Musk's social media platform X.
25: X has demonstrated a complete lack of interest in providing transparency concerning a topic as important as keeping Australians safe from the proliferation of terrorist and violent extremist material, including extreme anti-Semitism.
24: Mr. Lancaster said one demonstration of that was the fact that the company had challenged a decision to disallow from publication a video showing deceased victims of the Bondi terrorist attack.
25: The Safety Commissioner successfully defended the case at first instance, so the video cannot presently be shown. Now, bringing the proceedings to challenge the classification was a step that was legally open to X. But what does it say about corporate social responsibility?
24: The counsel assisting was speaking at the close of the Royal Commission's third block of hearings, focusing on online hate and anti-Semitism in the media. Representatives of Meta, YouTube, TikTok, Kik and today LinkedIn have fronted the commission to testify on their policies for moderating harmful content. But Mr. Lancaster said despite multiple approaches by the commission, X Corp had not engaged.
25: It shows a shocking disrespect and disregard for the Australian community.
24: The commission heard Telegram also did not engage, and the American company Gab was openly hostile. Richard Lancaster SC questioned whether X should be able to operate in Australia and said tougher legal powers should be invoked to regulate social media companies.
25: If social media platforms are capable of inflicting harm or are actually inflicting harm upon Australians, the laws of Australia must be capable of securing accountability for those harms.
24: The Commission also heard today from James Patrick Corrigan, Vice President, Legal Digital Safety at the professional networking site LinkedIn. The platform allows some users whose posts have been found to violate hate speech and harassment policies to continue to use the site to apply for jobs. Under questioning from Matt Sherman SC, Mr. Corrigan denied this was an approach motivated by profit.
26: There's an element of self-interest in preserving
1: a high user base from LinkedIn's perspective. Is that correct?
3: It's not that simple. So what's really important for LinkedIn is that the platform is safe, trusted, and professional. And so the solution there to be able to still allow people to apply for jobs if they've made a bunch of mistakes with violative content is to not allow them to put that content on the platform anymore, but still apply for a job, for example, if they need to.
24: There was an early mark for the commission, which wrapped at lunchtime today.
4: I will adjourn the commission until 10 a.m. on Monday in Melbourne.
24: Hearing blocks 4 and 5 will be held in Melbourne, focusing respectively on anti-Semitism in the university setting and security arrangements for the Jewish community.
12: Barbara Miller reporting. NAIDOC Week celebrations are in full swing across the country, with weekend events about to get underway. NAIDOC stands for National Aboriginal and Islander Observance Day Committee. The theme for this year's celebrations is 50 years of deadly. For Indigenous people, deadly means excellent, awesome or great. And as Diana Damjanovic reports, that theme reflects the way that NAIDOC Week has changed from a week of protest to one of celebration.
5: Today we kind of just call it the Sydney Opera House, but that's the name of the building. However, the name of the land is Bennelong Point.
22: It looks like just another cruise on Sydney Harbour, but the tribal warrior boat is Aboriginal owned and operated with First Nations guides and crew. NAIDOC Week has seen an influx of corporate groups and overseas tourists on the boat. Russell Hyatt is a passenger on board, an American from Florida.
23: I learned that didgeridoo, and I know that's not the correct name for it, but that it's made by termites hollowing out, and I had no idea.
26: Are you walking away with a new perspective?
23: Yes, absolutely.
5: Now, over here at this Navy base is Bangor. This was a Bora ring, so much like a corroboree ground, it was a place for songs and dances and stories.
22: Another passenger, Kelly Fisk, works for a software company at nearby Barangaroo.
27: I think we always try and look for things that we can do around NAIDOC Week to help connect our people more to the Aboriginal experience, and we thought this is a really beautiful way of learning more.
22: This year's NAIDOC theme is 50 Years of Deadly. NAIDOC began as a protest movement. Now it's a week of celebration. Describing something as deadly is high praise in Aboriginal communities. Brock Nauman is from Redfern and works on the boat as a performer and guide.
28: To me, deadly means excellent, good. And to me, you don't have to be a blackfella to be deadly. Everyone can be deadly.
22: A few kilometres away from the cruise boat, the Redfern Community Centre is a hive of activity during NAIDOC Week. Women and children cluster together on tables, painting and making strings of beads. There's an exhibition on the back wall, dot paintings, unique to each artist. But it's not just any art, it's called Saltwater Healing, a program which includes visits to the beachside Aboriginal community at La Perouse, where women transitioning out of the criminal justice system heal and reintegrate into society the Aboriginal way. Donna Milgate credits the program with changing her life.
29: About 4 years ago, I was in a bad place, not a bad place, but yeah, and I felt like I wanted to get out and get amongst mob, and it was the best thing I ever did. I have paintings, I have a book, and I really value the women that we're surrounded by.
22: Beverly Garcias is an art therapy teacher and runs the program.
30: Growing up in Redfern, obviously we went through the marches in 1988 and my mum and dad were very much involved in the community here. So celebrating NAIDOC now, I see this as more of a celebration, not like we're fighting for it anymore.
22: For Donna and Bev, being called deadly is the best thing that someone can say about you.
29: It's a word that encompasses so many things. Happiness, joy, celebration. If you say it's deadly, it's usually on point.
30: It is really just recognise just how brilliant Aboriginal people are and what we've survived. And, you know, we're still here, we're still deadly, we're still... I just absolutely love the word, actually. It's just, it's deadly.
22: They say this NAIDOC Week has been deadly, and they'll be back next year to celebrate again.
12: Diana Damjanovic reporting. In the former New South Wales gold rush town of Hill End, attempts are underway to rejuvenate the town by encouraging investors to use one of the town's renovated buildings to make a profit. And there are early signs that the strategy of restoring buildings to boost the local economy is paying off. Lani Otaway from ABC Central West filed this report.
0: Today, the only early morning sounds in Hill End are the local birds. It's a far cry from the busy days of the gold rush 150 years ago.
6: It was the second biggest inland town in New South Wales in the 1870s. There was 28 pubs in operation here and over 8,000 people.
0: Today, the community tucked in the hills behind Bathurst in central western New South Wales has a population of about 110 people. But the director of the Blue Mountains branch of the state's National Parks and Wildlife Service, David Crust, wants to change that.
6: It's also a living village, so there's still, you know, a small resident population. We want to enhance that. We want to make it a really thriving community. And we want to bring people in here for fantastic visitor experiences.
0: The agency manages the heritage site and has forked out a fair bit of cash to get its buildings up to scratch.
6: Doing work on heritage properties is always challenging and inevitably it can be expensive. And I think probably over the last 5 years, we've spent in excess of $5 million renovating structures and buildings.
0: The Royal Hotel is an iconic piece of the village architecture. It's more than 150 years old, with a beer garden, kitchen, bar and 20-bed accommodation upstairs. The size of it could also make the pub the hardest to turn a profit. But David Crust is hopeful that someone will see its potential.
6: What we're really hoping happens here is we start to build increased visitation, we start to extend the period of time that people spend and stay in Hill End. And, you know, we think that's going to make opportunities like this more viable.
0: Cara George is leading the way. Within eyeshot of the Royal, she's opened the Hill End micro pub in an old haberdashery shop.
7: We couldn't be the town with no beer. My family are generational Hill Endians. You know, a community needs its pub, it needs its meeting place.
0: She opened the little pub about 8 months ago, after the publican at the Royal ended his lease unexpectedly. Cara George says she hasn't looked back.
7: This is more than a commercial venture for us. This is about the longevity of a living heritage village. It's very important to us that there is legacy for our children and other families to live and be here into the future. We've got an incredible history and we don't want to see that fade.
0: Gold panning tour guide Job Drinkwater was born and bred in Hill End.
8: We've just had, unfortunately, a few old legends pass away quite quickly, and the place, I think, is just starving for some new blood.
0: He says the village is ready for change, but any growth needs to keep true to the community's character and history.
8: I have been doing the gold panning tours now for the last 9 odd years, and I constantly hear from families coming on the weekends that they were here with the school group 45 years ago. Seeing families come back with their children to have the exact same feeling and experience that they had on a school excursion 40-odd years ago, it's a full circle thing, and it's only happening because of the authenticity of Hill End.
12: Gold panning tour guide Job Drinkwater, Lani Otaway reporting from Hill End in New South Wales. And that's PM for this week. PM's producer is John Stewart. Technical production by Joram Toth and David Sargent. I'm Samantha Donovan. We'll be back on Monday evening. I hope you have a great weekend. Good night.

0: Good evening, Brianna Shepherd with ABC Radio News. Telstra is being accused of actively pushing away warnings and advice from academics and federal government agencies before Wednesday's nationwide outage. The telco has blamed the outage on a software bug that caused its clocks to go out of sync. As a result, thousands of people had issues making calls, including to 000. Senior telecommunications and engineering expert at RMIT University, Mark Gregory, says the telco refuses to listen to experts in the industry.
1: From personal experience, Telstra is well practiced at pushing academics off to low-level people who are not decision makers. And then it's impossible to get meetings with the decision makers, the people that have access to the funds to actually do what needs to be done.
0: There are concerns over an Australian seabird's ability to fly long distances after one of the birds was found with the deadly H5 bird flu strain. The greater crested tern was found in Robe on South Australia's limestone coast, marking the first Australian bird to test positive to the strain. It takes the number of infected birds in Australia to 13, 12 of those found in sub-Antarctic migratory birds, including 7 in WA. Professor Raina McIntyre from UNSW's biosecurity program says certain species have the ability to spread the strain more quickly than others.
2: If it gets into ducks and those type of birds, they will spread it even faster. The greater crested terns can fly very long distances. So if they are infected as a species, it could end up in other parts of the country.
0: A man has appeared in Perth Magistrates Court and pleaded guilty to possessing and distributing violent extremist material. David Webber reports.
3: Brendan Donald McLeod, a New Zealand national, was charged in February after Border Force officers stopped him at Perth Airport for a baggage examination and his phone was reviewed. Police said they found videos of killings overseas linked to various ideologies and videos about manufacturing explosives. The Joint Counter-Terrorism Team then executed a search warrant at a property in the CBD. The 24-year-old has now pleaded guilty to 6 charges, including possessing violent extremist material and transmitting violent extremist material. McLeod has been remanded in custody for an appearance in the district court in September.
0: A man has appeared in Perth Magistrates Court charged with multiple animal cruelty and child abuse material offences. Joshua Philip Davenport was initially charged in March after Australian Federal Police allegedly found child abuse material and videos of him engaging in acts of animal cruelty on electronic devices. The Warmbrow man has now been charged with more offences, bringing the total to 17. One of Mr Davenport's bail conditions is that he can't have unsupervised contact with domesticated animals. The 23-year-old is scheduled to appear in court again next month. A teenage boy has been arrested after remains were found during the search for a missing 13-year-old girl in Victoria's West. Ethan Seiderman has the details.
4: The family of the alleged victim, 13-year-old Layla Jeffrey, have released a photo of the young girl as police continue to investigate her death. Detectives believe remains found in the town of Donald late on Thursday are those of the missing teenager, who had not been seen for 6 days. Detectives from the missing persons squad raided a home on Friday morning and arrested a 16-year-old boy. Detective Inspector Dave Dunstan says police believe the teen was known to Layla.
5: We are quietly confident that those responsible are in custody now.
4: A 53-year-old woman from Donald and a 55-year-old woman from Melbourne are assisting police with their inquiries.
0: Overseas, and Iran has condemned US airstrikes against it as a grave war crime. In a statement, the country's foreign ministry says the strikes are a blatant violation of their recently signed Memorandum of Understanding, which US President has said is over. The US says it's hit some 170 targets in the past 48 hours in retribution for Iran's strikes on ships traversing the Strait of Hormuz. And 9 runners have been injured in the 4th running of the bulls at the San Fermin Festival in Pamplona in northern Spain. Local emergency services say 4 were taken to hospital for treatment. Some runners fell and were trampled over by bulls as they charged through Pamplona's narrow cobblestone streets. The festival draws thousands of participants and spectators each year for a week of daily bull runs through Pamplona's historic centre and was made world famous by American writer Ernest Hemingway in his novel Fiesta. Perth's weather, slight chance of a shower. Right now in town, it's 14 degrees. ABC News.
6: famed for its pristine 14-kilometre-long white sand beach. The picturesque coastal town of Robe in South Australia, about 340 kilometres to the south of Adelaide, is where the first Australian seabird has been found with the deadly H5 bird flu.
7: We should be preparing for a pretty serious wildlife massacre, because that's what has been seen overseas. And if we don't have investment in the resilience of our wildlife populations, they really are going to struggle to cope with what's coming.
6: All previous cases of the deadly strain have involved migratory birds from the sub-Antarctic region. I'll bring you more on that news shortly. And kids in the Hunter Valley of New South Wales are learning the Wanneroo language. My name's Alex Barwick. You're listening to Australia Wide, coming to you from Aranda Country in Mbantwa Alice Springs. Over the past few weeks, H5 bird flu has been confirmed in migratory birds. Birds from the sub-Antarctic region found on beaches in Western Australia, on South Australian beaches, and one over on a beach at Hawke's Nest on the New South Wales coast. But today, news broke of the first Australian seabird with H5 bird flu. Federal Agriculture Minister Julie Collins said the CSIRO lab testing had confirmed the deadly strain in a greater crested tern, found at Robe on South Australia's limestone coast.
8: Our CSIRO lab testing has today confirmed the H5 bird flu in a greater crested tern found in Robe, South Australia. This detection in South Australia is the first case of the H5 bird flu in an Australian seabird. Two further cases from South Australia and one from Western Australia have now been confirmed as H5 bird flu from the CSIRO lab testing. This brings the total detections of H5 bird flu in Australia to 12. Our scientists are undertaking further work to establish the potential pathway that resulted in the Australian seabird's infection. What we do know is that this is a coastal seabird that has an overlapping coastal range with migratory seabirds that have previously tested positive for H5.
6: South Australian Agriculture Minister Claire Scriven says the news doesn't change the response and she anticipates more cases.
9: We knew that this would eventually happen and now it has. But in terms of the response, there is no change. Obviously, it's not in the poultry industry. We have no evidence of that. And we don't have any evidence of mass mortalities in either birds or other wildlife. And a surveillance that has covered more than 5,000 kilometres across South Australia is good evidence of that situation. So we will expect to see more birds being detected with H5 bird flu. Migratory birds are continuing, of course, to come to Australia. There's still only 12 nationwide that have been confirmed, however. So 5 here in South Australia, 6 in Western Australia and 1 in New South Wales. And I guess the second thing on this particular bird is it is still an isolated case. So when the bird was collected, the area was surveyed for additional birds that might look ill or unwell or indeed deceased, and none of that was found.
6: Minister Claire Scriven speaking there. Invasive Species Council Chief Executive Jack Goff says the detection of the H5 strain in an Australian seabird is incredibly concerning, given what's occurred overseas.
7: It's pretty unlikely, I'd say, now that we're going to escape this disease getting established this winter in Australia and starting to spread. There was still a little bit of hope that we could get away with it. We've now got the 5 birds in South Australia, one of them that's an Australian wildlife that's this local transmission. And so we should be preparing for a pretty serious wildlife massacre, because that's what has been seen overseas. And if we don't have investment in the resilience of our wildlife populations, they really are going to struggle to cope with what's coming.
6: Jack Goff speaking there. Remember, if you see a sick or dead bird, don't touch it, do take note of the location, and if possible, take photos and report it to the Emergency Animal Disease Hotline on 1800 675 888. Meanwhile, over in Western Australia, wildlife carers say they're fast running out of funds and PPE supplies at the front line of the state's avian influenza detections. Not-for-profits and volunteers say they're now dealing with scores of sick and injured birds as veterinarians shut their doors to wildlife rescues. Madigan Landry reports.
10: Rachel Olsen is a volunteer with WAC Bird Rescue. She says despite being expected to be on the front line of the bird flu outbreak, wildlife organisations are still not receiving state funding.
11: But so far we haven't received any funding or any PPE. So we're continuing to fund those ourselves through our normal fundraising and donations, and we do write some grants as well. No, I don't really think it's fair, and I think we are, you know, providing a frontline service, so it would be really good to see, and not even funds, even if they just gave us the PPE, we don't actually need the money.
10: As South Australia confirms the first case of H5 in an Australian seabird, WA wildlife carers say more needs to be done to protect native species, and quickly.
11: We're going to need government help if you want us to continue once it arrives. We need to set up external facilities. We need to have quarantine. We need to have PPE. We need to be adequately resourced. With the government's lack of planning for a wildlife response to bird flu, they've openly said to us that they're planning on, you know, relying on the existing infrastructure with these volunteer groups, then they need to fund them so that they can operate safely.
10: In the state's southwest, major wildlife care organisation Fauna are already seeing the flow-on effects of the bird flu, with many of the veterinary clinics they rely on to assess and treat sick animals closing their doors to wildlife. President Suzanne Strapp says she doesn't blame vets for being cautious.
12: The vets aren't being selfish here. They are being serious. The only way really to protect themselves and their pets and the pets and the personnel is to make sure that the bird flu doesn't come in the door. But it leaves us in the southwest where we don't have a wildlife hospital, no comprehensive wildlife hospital in the whole region. We've got nowhere to take our birds, and we have birds every day.
10: Ms. Strapp says the gap left by vets is leaving wild birds to suffer.
12: We need to have our veterinary surgeons assist us and deliver management quickly. You'd expect that for your golden retriever or Labrador. You'd expect to be able to rush in and get care straight away. To see animals wait all day to die in pain is heartbreaking, and it's unacceptable.
10: WA's Agriculture Minister Jackie Jarvis says PPE is being reserved for those with specialist training, insisting the state government isn't withholding protective equipment to save money.
13: Funding is not the issue. That what happens with all biosecurity outbreaks is that all of the states do what they need to do, and then there's national cost share arrangements that come into place to reimburse as required. So if we need to mobilise more wildlife carers and they're able to do the training, then I think that's something that we can absolutely tap into, particularly if we were to get transmission into the Western Australian wildlife.
10: Based out of Perth, WA Wildlife is one of the only wildlife hospitals in the state. CEO Dean Huxley says he's concerned the state government's response is short-sighted.
14: This isn't going anywhere, and if it does hit our mainland species, we're going to have to set up a lot more biosecure facilities around the state. There are very limited facilities, even in Perth, that can deal with an incurrence, and even our facility is only set up to deal with a very small number of cases.
15: Madigan Landry with that story.
16: ABC Australia Wide.
15: We head next to Toowoomba. Teaching someone else to drive is not for the faint-hearted, but Camo Alali, who came to Australia from Iraq as a refugee in 2020, is now volunteering in Toowoomba to help other refugees get their driver's licence. He's part of a program called You Belong, but it's about more than just becoming confident behind the wheel. It's also about reducing loneliness in regional areas. Aisling Brennan has this story.
17: It's like give way. Jake on the right, please. Doesn't have a car, you can't go.
18: I'm sitting in the back seat while Camo Alali takes his newest student for a driving lesson around the streets of Toowoomba. While juggling two jobs, he also volunteers as a driving instructor for people who, like him and his family, came to Australia as refugees.
17: I am happy to help, especially multicultural Israeli people, Yazidi community, helping to how to drive.
18: Camo also taught his mother to drive, and today his student is his 16-year-old sister, Berivan.
19: And then now I?
18: Yep.
17: Yes. No, this is me. I teaching them, I told them they don't be nervous, patient, they are happy to learn.
18: Camo is one of several volunteer driving instructors at You Belong, a not-for-profit organisation that helps refugees find their feet in their new hometown. General Manager Carly Ma says its Learner Driver Mentor Program, funded by Queensland Transport and Main Roads, has a wait list of about 70 people wanting to learn in the service's one training car.
19: A lot of people do come here and they are, you know, given the opportunity to be settled into Woomba. And then what happens is, in order for them to access employment and access the services they need to be able to have their licence, because transport isn't necessarily as great as what it would be here in a regional community like it is in a capital city.
18: The Refugee Council of Australia's senior policy advisor, Louise Olive, says driving is such an important skill within the refugee community.
20: If someone can drive, they can also get to school or work or community events or festivals or whatever it is. So it sort of ticks quite a few different boxes. Without access to driving or access to transport, I think people become isolated, and I think that's something that newcomers don't want. They want to be out in their community meeting people and getting to experience the opportunities and the things that are available to them. So without that, you know, you're really limited in what you can do and who you can connect with. So they're really vitally important.
18: While language barriers can be an issue for some navigating their day-to-day lives, Camo is more than happy to deliver the instructions in whatever language his students need.
17: The most of them, they from ESD community. It's my native language. I talk to them. For example, if a new learner, the friends like multicultural, I can talk to them English, Arabic, Kurdish, body language.
21: Do you find that helps a lot of people feel more comfortable to learn to drive, knowing that there's people like yourself who can speak to them in their native language?
17: For example, if they from ESD community, they will be confident because we speak same language, so they don't have any problem about the communication. If, for example, if the one of multicultural teaching them, maybe they have some problem about communication. They not understand well and they be nervous.
18: Back in the car, Berivan is confident she'll get her driving license soon thanks to her big brother's help.
22: I'm feeling well because now I know how to drive better, because I used to not even know how to turn it on, and now I'm just driving around.
17: So do you think you need like more hours?
22: I still need some hours with my parking and stuff, but hopefully I'll get there.
17: Well done.
15: Camo Alali, finishing that driving lesson and that story from Aisling Brennan.
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15: My name's Alex Barwick. You're listening to Australia Wide. Next, we head to the Hunter Valley. You may have learnt a language at school. Languages like Japanese, French and Mandarin are pretty common. But increasingly, schools are offering kids the chance to learn the local Aboriginal language. Students at a number of schools in the New South Wales Hunter Valley are learning Wanneroo, the traditional language of the land on which they live and learn. Reporter Larice Dixon dropped into a language class at Woodbury Public School.
23: First, we'll pass the possum skin around and a couple of you can say, I'll let you to your pung and your name. All right,

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1: Ala Itiapong Amoto.
2: Ala Itiapong Patrick.
3: Ala Itiapong Kalar.
4: Ala Itiapong Tammy Hunter. Hello, my name is Tammy Hunter. I'm a language teacher at Woodbury Public School and at various schools across the Hunter Valley. My mum is Wanarua and my dad was Biripi, so I have a connection with both.
5: Tell us a bit about how your lessons work when you do go around to the schools.
4: I will walk into the classroom and we sit in a circle with the children and I will pass a possum skin around, and this happens every lesson, and they will introduce themselves in language. We will talk about what words we're doing, what words we've already done, what sentences.
5: How have you seen the students embrace Wanarua?
4: They really love it. I will walk into a school and I will hear a Marong Nirakare, Mrs. Hunter, and at the end of the day, they'll be all saying Ningawa, which is goodbye. If we don't practice and if we're using it every day, we become more fluent at it and it just becomes second nature to them.
5: I've got this beautiful, very bright, colourful book in front of me that you have been working on with the help of students at Woodbury. It has a mix of English language and Wanarua, and it's about, now hang on, Gunkani?
6: Gunkan.
5: Oh, so you don't say the Y.
6: No.
5: Okay, I'm learning. Gunkan is the frog,
6: yes,
5: in English, who is called Tiddalik. Tell us about this book.
4: So I had an opportunity to write a Tiddalik book. At first we were going to do a video, and then we decided to make it into a book to use as a teaching resource. And when it came to illustrating, I asked Sarah Jane, could we use the students to do the images? So language lessons became drawing lessons, and I would say to them, I need an eel, or I need this, or I need a whatever animal we were working on at the moment. Different students drew different animals, and then we collated them all at the end of last term, and I was fortunate enough to work with Newcastle University with the education department, and they had a small grant that we could print off 100 copies of the book. I became a grandmother for the first time last year, and yeah, it's really important for them to have, because Mum, who's 90, talks about her grandfather speaking language, but she didn't know what he was saying because language was forbidden for her to speak. So for us to be able to share this language with the future generations is just an amazing thing to happen.
7: So now the clapstick's coming around. Wachapalan is swimming, remember? Maralan is running. Yulan is walking. So you're just going to tell me an animal doing something.
8: McCall, Wachapalan.
9: Bultal, Wachapalan.
10: Warring, Wachapalan.
11: Hi, I'm Sarah Jane Hazel, principal at Woodbury Public School. We teach and learn on Wanarua land.
5: Tell us about the school's connection with Wanarua language.
11: Well, we're obviously on Wanarua land, so it's a very important connection to our school. I did a linguistics degree at uni, and I remember at the time when I was studying Aboriginal language, feeling really quite emotional about the fact that there was no local language being taught in our area. It's a really important part of our learning program, and we're lucky enough to have had Tammy now coming into the second year of that program, and you can see it building for the kids. They're really developing their understanding, much more able to use the language.
5: Sarah Jane, what kind of benefits have you seen the students get out of doing the Wanarua language lessons?
11: First of all, learning any second language is a really great way to deepen your understanding of your own language and of how to use language. But also there's a number of students who've really lifted their pride in their culture. Our school has 50% Aboriginal and Torres Strait Islander students enrolled here. And there are a lot of students who have really responded in a way that we couldn't have predicted in terms of their pride in being able to speak language. And they also are very happy to tell you how good it makes them feel.
12: Ala Itiapong Malika, which is hello, my name is Malika.
5: You have been learning Wanarua language from Mrs. Hunter. What do you like about the class? Is it fun?
12: I like how it gives us an opportunity to learn about, like, the land we're on right now.
5: Do you find it's a language that's easy to learn, or can it be a bit challenging at times?
12: Well, some words are a bit challenging, but Miss Hunter always makes sure that we get it. I learn heaps of words, and then I go home and then I can just tell my parents all the words that I've learned.
5: You were one of the students who illustrated the Tiddalik book. If someone didn't know the story about him, what

0: the story? What's the gist?
1: Well, it's basically a frog who's very selfish and drank all the water. And then the animals obviously wanted water because they were getting really dehydrated and they were probably going to die. So then they all came together, tried to make him laugh so that he would spit all the water out. And at the end, everyone gets the water and the water's back, so everyone just drinks it all and then they all become happy and, yeah.
2: Year 6 student Malika at Woodbury Primary, ending that report from Larice Dixon. And finally, we head to Machinery Mile in Western Queensland. It might not be the first thing that comes to mind when you think of a museum, an 800-metre-long row of antique machinery down the main street of an outback town, but Machinery Mile has become a landmark for the town of Ilfracombe in Western Queensland. It tells the story of local agriculture and industry. Now, as Lachlan Ford reports, there are some new additions to the collection.
3: Just keep coming. Keep coming, like a full length behind it.
4: Ilfracombe's historians are taking delivery of some new machinery. Four bright yellow tractors from almost a century ago are arriving on the back of a truck.
3: Right for them to leave now.
4: They were sent as a donation from the Queensland Museum.
3: It's very exciting. And the logistics has been... I thought we were going to be in a hell of a time to try and get things here, and it's been really easy. Amazing, actually.
4: Ilfracombe Historical Society Treasurer Mick Storch can't wait to put the new exhibits in place.
3: We had the shed and then the opportunity came up to put our hands up to see whether we could acquire, you know, some of the bulldozers of the Thies collection. And thankfully they gave us four of those dozers, and then others have gone to other museums across Queensland.
5: You want a coffee, Mick?
4: Sipping their morning coffees outside the Well-Shot Hotel, locals and tourists watch as the antiques roll in.
3: It's really big community spirit, and we kind of seen that this morning with the amount of people that turned up, and we're amazed at the dozers on the truck.
4: Founded in 1969, the 800-metre Machinery Mile runs almost the length of the town. As Landsborough Highway traffic passes through the only town between Longreach and Barcaldine, they're treated to the sight of bulldozers, trucks, tractors, even a repurposed World War II tank.
3: We have more space. More ideas about what we want to do and make it a bit longer, make it a true machinery mile. So we're just a little bit under, but we'll get there. You know, we're kind of doing the deeds of our forefathers, you know, in preserving this history.
4: The newly acquired tractors are from the 1930s and 50s and were previously part of the collection of 20th century earth-moving businessman Bert Thies.
6: He was a tractor fan. Basically, a tractor collector. And he created a collection of about 34 tractors and some other machines and things, agricultural tools.
4: Jennifer High is Senior Curator of Transport and Energy at Queensland Museum. Mr. Thies had developed a passion for machinery as a teenager when he joined the family business. The business evolved to become the international mining company Thies, but back then, they built everything.
6: Well, during the 1960s, they were making the cattle roads, as they were called, to try and move cattle trucks successfully around Western Queensland, Northern Territory. So there were big projects there, through to agricultural projects, the Snowy Mountain scheme work that they did, making aircraft landing fields and airports during the Second World War and everything else that they did.
4: When Mr. Thies died in 2010, his estate donated the collection to the Queensland Museum. And now they're passing many of the pieces onto museums around the state.
6: The collection is small, I guess, within that within that big picture, but it does show, I guess, a little bit of the beginnings and indeed the passion that Bert retained for those early machines. Some people may have only seen these machines in black and white photographs and history books. But these are big, they're smelly, they're greasy. They're there to be enjoyed by as many people as possible.
4: Even as the tractors were making their way to Ilfracombe, driver Matthew Barr says they were already a hit.
7: Mate, it was very surprising. So every place I stopped, either for a coffee or a fuel fill up, people came out and asked about it. I had people, when I woke up this morning in Tambo, standing around the trailers, asking about how old they were and where they'd come from, and more importantly, where they're going.
4: At Machinery Mile, the crew is focused on extending a shed to protect the new tractors. When they go on display,

0: display later this year, the hope is they'll keep enticing people back for a visit, like Maxwell Bells from Victoria.
1: This is my 10th year coming to Ilfracombe, and I stay in the caravan park. I don't go anywhere else. People say, why do you go to Ilfracombe? Like, it's 1900 k's from home, and they can't understand why you come here every year. Tracy at the hotel and all the people are so beautiful. Yeah. It's like a home away from home. And this adds to it. I'm an old truck driver, and I just come here to relax, and I walk my dog up and down this Miracle Mile every day. And it's absolutely amazing at the amount of people that pull up and show interest. I can't believe it. Every day you meet someone different from a different part of the world that are so impressed.
2: Maxwell Burles in Western Queensland, ending that report from Lachlan Ford. And that's Australia-wide for today. My name's Alex Barwick. Thanks to the program's producer, Alex Hyman, and thanks for listening.

0: Good evening, Brianna Shepherd with ABC Radio News. The federal government is being urged to tighten regulations for telecommunications companies following Telstra's nationwide outage on Wednesday. The telco has apologised to its customers and other Australians after a software bug resulted in disruptions to payment services, public transport networks and connection to 000. Senior telecommunications and engineering expert at RMIT University, Mark Gregory, says telcos won't improve unless they're forced to.
1: They are working to the regulations and the legislation that is in front of them. If the legislation and the regulations are weak, then the telcos are not to blame. Government is to blame.
0: WA has recorded two more confirmed cases of H5 bird flu, bringing the total number in the state to seven. The two migratory seabirds were found dead at Mullaloo Beach and Horrocks Beach last week. There have now been 13 confirmed cases nationally, including the first instance of an infected native bird in South Australia. The federal government says it's a concerning development with an investigation underway to determine the potential pathway of infection. CEO of BirdLife Australia, Kate Miller, says further cases are expected.
2: This is an incredibly worrying development. See, and these birds nest in colonies and they roost in flocks. So that means they're really particularly vulnerable to H5 bird flu. We're really not expecting that this is going to be an isolated case just given the behaviour of these terns.
0: An Australia Post worker has appeared in Perth Magistrates Court charged with mail tampering. David Webber has the details.
3: Hassam Kassem is accused of tampering with mail at Perth Airport, with the offences allegedly occurring last month. Police allegedly seized more than $30,000 in cash after searching the 57-year-old's car and home. Australian Federal Police say they acted after receiving a report from Australia Post. The court heard Mr. Kassem allegedly tampered with cash in a Star Trek mail security bag. The police prosecutor told the court there may be further charges. Mr. Kassem, who was representing himself, asked for an Arabic interpreter for his next court appearance in August.
0: Overseas now, and hundreds of emergency responders are working to contain a wildfire in Spain's south, which has left at least 11 people dead. Chelsea Hetherington reports.
4: Officials warn the death toll from the blaze in the province of Almeria could rise significantly as emergency responders and military personnel work to contain the fire. Footage released by local authorities show the fire burning in bushes near a road in the area of Los Galados, where hundreds of residents have been evacuated. The blaze is believed to have been caused by a downed power line. Spain's royal family says it is deeply saddened by the fire and has expressed its gratitude to emergency workers involved in the response.
0: The International Energy Agency says the escalation in the conflict between the US and Iran this week has cast a shadow over the outlook for global oil markets. The situation remains volatile, as the BBC's Caroline Davies explains.
5: We didn't see any strikes overnight, but of course we had seen a series of strikes in the last 2 days previous to that. We'd also had accusations of strikes again that Iran had said that they had been hit, although we did not get confirmation from the US side that they had again targeted Iran late last night. So at the moment it looks like there's been a pause overnight, but whether or not this means that those tit-for-tat exchanges are now, there's a line drawn under it, or it's a momentary pause and we'll see a resumption, that will be the big question. The other side, of course, is that this is all focused around this particular repercussion of the violence has come from the Strait of Hormuz and arguments about who is in control of the Strait of Hormuz.

0: France is activating an extreme heat emergency plan for the first time in all areas placed under the highest red heatwave alert. 9 departments in western France are being put on the highest heatwave alert today and 24 will be affected tomorrow. The emergency plan unveiled last week is intended to coordinate the response of all public authorities during periods of extreme heat. The government says cooling centres will be open to shelter the most vulnerable. And in the AFL, West Coast have named an unchanged lineup for its clash with the Western Bulldogs at Docklands on Sunday. The Bulldogs, meanwhile, have made 5 changes to their team, which lost to Sydney last Friday. Bailey Williams, Riley West, Jed Buslinger, Sam Davidson and Luke Cleary have come into the side. Will Lewis and Lachlan McNeil have been dropped, while Riley Sanders, Connor Butterick and Nick Cofield miss out with injury. Perth's weather dropping down to 7 degrees overnight, becoming cloudy tomorrow and heading for a top of 18. Right now in town it's 14 degrees. 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
11: Hello and welcome to Thank God It's Friday on July the 10th of July. I'm Charlie Pickering. Coming to you live from the George Negus Memorial Concert Hall here at the ABC, broadcasting all over Australia and all over the world, including one newly formed country, announced this week by Donald Trump.
12: 11 missile shot by the Islamic Republic of Japan.
11: Yes. Oh. The Islamic Republic of Japan. Now we know where ISIS have been getting all those Toyotas from. All the Hiluxes. We have a huge week of news to get through this evening, and our panel is amazing. To help me introduce them, as always, I have some out-of-context quotes from the week. First up, we have comedian, performer, national treasure, and a man who...
13: says he comes from outer space and he obscures his own face with a bin.
11: For those listening at home, he's wearing nothing but a bin right now, and it is quite hot. It's Frank Woodley! Next up is one of Melbourne's funniest people, and despite recording a stand-up special next month about vasectomy complications, Prime Minister Anthony Albanese has confirmed he is officially on the list of...
14: people Anthony would like to have sex with.
11: Yeah. It's still more prestigious than the Order of Australia. Would you please welcome Danny McGinley?
15: Call me Albo. You got my number, bro.
11: And finally, a writer and comedian, former host of the Little Dum Dum Club and now host of the How to Do Everything podcast, a man described by Donald Trump as...
12: they're scum. You know what scum is? There's something wrong with them. They're cuckoo.
11: Yes. He's currently in the name-calling stage of the peace deal with Donald Trump. It's Domi Dasilo!
16: Yeah!
11: Welcome. It's so good to have you here. Welcome. Tommy, this is your first time on TGIF?
16: Yes.
11: How are you feeling right now? Nervous? I mean, this is obviously one of the more esteemed radio quiz shows held topically on a Friday afternoon. It's probably easily in the top 5.
16: Yeah, I'm playing to win. There's a cash prize, right?
11: Yeah. Yes. Sure.
15: Mm.
11: Look, if you do 5, you get 1 free. I think that's the best I can do for you right now. Danny McGinley, is this your first appearance at TGIF as well?
15: No, this will be my third, mate.
11: Your third? Yeah. Jesus, God.
15: It's all right. No, I get it. It's confusing. When I'm on here, you're going, hey, has Chris Hemsworth been on? No, dude, it's me.
11: Yes.
15: I know we look exactly the same.
11: But, I remember I made a similar mistake with Chris Hemsworth.
15: Yeah, happens.
11: All right. And Frank Woodley, we've never met. Frank, welcome. Welcome to TGIF. It's your second appearance.
17: Yes, and I hope it's not confusing you that I'm in my rubber latex Danny McGinley outfit.
11: Yes. That is part of what's making it so hard.
15: What Albo's going to come hunting for you, mate?
11: And Frank, we were just talking off air. I don't mean to bring the vibe down. This is a fun show, but obviously we had the news of Darren Hinch's passing today, and you met Darren Hinch, but it was on his TV show.
17: I sort of met him very, very briefly in that me and Colin, when we went to Edinburgh and we won the Perry Award over there, when we came back, the first thing that we did in Australia

0: Australia was we went on the Darren Hinch show.
1: It was
0: and
1: midday or something. Whatever it was.
0: Yeah, and I can't remember the name of it. But I remember it was kind of the first time we were sort of, you know, made a bit of a big deal because we'd won this award. And so I just have that kind of memory of I don't really remember much about Darren and how he treated us or anything, but it's just like part of my, memories is.
1: You go to Edinburgh and you're normally broke before you go and you're more broke by the time you come back. And there isn't that sense that you're a big shot. And then within days, Darren Hinch is looking you in the eye saying, here are our biggest comedy superstars.
0: Yeah, it was a bit like that. And then also, of course, that's not, I think, probably the thing he's best known for, I think. I don't know if this is right, but being in the You're the Voice film clip for John Farnham.
1: That's right. He's at a kitchen table, you know, and it's Jackie Weaver, his actual wife. They're across the table.
0: So they're the two things I know him for. I don't know if he did anything else.
1: No, that was pretty much it.
2: Well, I'll tell you this. I met him when I was 16 and I said, I loved you in The Wog Boy, which...
1: Which he was actually
2: loved.
1: In The Wog Boy.
2: Yeah, he was.
3: Wow.
2: Yeah. So that was my access point to the work of Darren Hinch.
1: Yes.
2: The Wog Boy.
1: I think we've ticked all the big boxes of his career this afternoon. All right, let's get into the game. And the games of the rule are simple. If you get a question right, you will hear this. And score 1 point. If you land a hot take, you'll hear this.
4: Okay.
1: And score 2 points. But if you land a genius-level miraculous answer, you will hear this. Hallelujah. And score 5 points. So... technically, mathematically, being correct is fine, but being funny is better. So let's get started with our first game. It's the Hot Take Hoedown.
4: Grab your partners, give them a spin. It's time for the Hot Take Hoedown.
1: Doesn't matter. Yes, the Hot Take Hoedown. We are going to get your hot takes on this big story. And apparently, there are big changes coming to the ABC.
5: The management of the ABC has told staff it's embracing the use of artificial intelligence through the organisation.
1: Is there more of that? We could go with that. And it's running a pilot program using AI to turn regional radio bulletins into online stories. So my question is this. The ABC... thank you, Frank, for picking up the water that I knocked over just now. That's lovely. The ABC has announced it's expanding its use of AI. What should the ABC using AI for? Tommy.
2: 7 things have happened in the last minute that AI could have stepped in for.
1: Absolutely hot take. So you think most jobs that I'm anywhere near by the sound of it.
2: Yeah, a little robot could have come out and mopped up the water that you spilled. Well, I mean, look, I'm no fan of AI being used in the arts, but I will say you would like to think that you could put AI to work on coming up with better names than B1 and B2.
1: Yeah, that's absolutely
2: surely,
1: true.
2: Surely, surely.
1: And so, like, a question without notice, what would you call B1 and B2?
2: Banana 1 and Banana 2.
1: That's much better. It's
0: not as easy as you think.
2: Yeah, but at least no forests had to burn down and no water got wasted on that one.
1: It alleviated a lot of confusion around B1 and B2, absolutely. Frank Woodley, the ABC's announced it's expanding AI. What should they use it for?
0: Look, I don't know. I mean, AI is obviously amazing, like in terms of it can do things like it can predict, you know, extreme weather patterns and help optimise solar systems and things. It does amazing things. However, with the ABC, I don't know. Well, here's a thought. The ABC does have a... look, I don't know. I mean, AI is obviously amazing, like in terms of it can do things like it can predict, you know, extreme weather patterns and help optimise solar systems and things. It does amazing things. However, with the ABC, I don't know. Well, here's a thought. The ABC does have a reputation for being a bit biased, left-leaning.
1: Get out.
0: So maybe you could have some kind of... I mean, I'm a bit left-leaning myself, but...
1: Oh, get out.
0: It is meant to represent all Australians. So maybe there could be a system that can interpret the... For example, if there was, say, a comedy quiz program...
1: Yes.
0: The AI could interpret the jokes made by the various people on, you know, the guests. And if there are 3 left-leaning or right-leaning jokes, so that we get it in the middle... in a row, the host gets, like, you know, zapped by an electric shock or something like that.
1: Okay.
0: And then at the end of the show, it sort of interprets the work, and if it's sort of 80% tilting either direction, the producer receives a fatal shock.
1: Wow.
0: You know,
1: wow.
0: And you'd probably go through a few... you'd go through a few

0: producers, but eventually I think you'd have a very balanced program.
1: Yes. So the AI isn't changing the answers, it's just punishing people for the answers that have been
0: said. Yeah, it's just calibrating the you know, bringing us into the centre.
2: Yes, so wonderful.
3: It's like, so you're watching Q&A, and someone ask a question, and then it, like, Hunger Games-style death robot appears.
2: See, no, I like this.
3: Yeah, this is
2: I
3: all
2: like
3: right. I don't mind it.
2: See, that's really starting to go in the direction I liked. Otherwise, it sounded like Carl Stefanovic was going to be hosting this in a matter of time. Danny McGinlay, ABC's introducing AI. What should they use it for?
3: I did see some AI on the ABC News website today. There was a story about a meteor that hit Australia, like, you know, hundreds of thousands of years ago, and it actually recreated. It was a great kind of a meteor hitting Australia. And I would love for the ABC to use AI to recreate famous historical moments in ABC history, like when B1 and B2 first met, mm-hmm. when Big Ted and Little Ted got the gig.
0: That's pretty weird to think, about B1 and B2 first meeting, because it's like, g'day, what's your name? My name's B1. What's your name?
2: I'm B2.
0: My name's B2. And I've always wondered.
1: Where was the other
0: one? Sorry, I distracted you. You're on a flow there. Sorry, famous moments in Australian ABC history.
3: I want to see that thing. It's never made sense why I'm called B2. Yeah. You complete me. And then they make
0: I'm
3: love.
0: Sorry,
2: Dad. And also Big Ted and Little Ted, similar situation. Right. Who are you? I'm Big Ted. I'm Little Ted. Well, it won't get confusing.
1: Yeah. Before I met him, I was just normal-sized Ted.
3: I would love to see, if we could recreate any moment in ABC history, I would like to be a fly on the wall for the pitch meeting of Mr. Squiggle. For those who don't, there are some kids in the audience, so whenever you make a TV show, you've got to go in and pitch it to the producers to see. So you would have been there just going, all right, I've got a kids show. It's about a guy with a pencil for his nose. And he draws pictures, and his best mates are a bulldozer and a snail with a TV on its back.
0: Do you think that the person listening to the pitch would have been like, hurry up, hurry up?
3: Double. Huh?
1: Well, they wrote the pitch upside down. Yeah. You know? Yeah. It seemed like nonsense, and then at the end.
3: Yeah, and where does he live? He lives on the moon. Yeah.
0: Of course. Yeah.
3: He's got an impatient rocket that hangs with him. You know, I want to see that.
2: No, the blackboard was impatient. The rocket was a non-speaking role.
3: It had the noisemaker there.
2: Oh, really?
3: Oh, yeah. Mate, don't question my knowledge of the squig.
2: Wow, that is wild. I'm glad you remembered Gus the Snail. Most people don't remember Gus the Snail, who was always, like, tripping out in this dreamland of wonder and amazement.
3: He was trying to make money as well. He was a bit of a
2: He wanted
3: bit
2: to
3: of a
2: take over the world.
3: He was a grifter. Same.
0: This is showing my vintage. I was in a dressing room at the old ABC one day, and I was looking for where my costume was, and I opened a drawer and Mr. Squiggle was hanging up in there. And it was like, it was hanging. So it was after the show had been cancelled and he'd passed away.
2: He didn't take the news well.
3: I was hoping this was autoerotic asphyxiation, but oh no.
1: Too many left-wing opinions. The AI came for him.
0: His pencil did look a little larger than I remember, so maybe it was autoerotic asphyxiation.
2: Well, we've crushed so many dreams today. All right, let's move on from Hot Take Hoedown before we literally get taken off air. So we are going to move on to our first game referencing other news of the week. It is time for the short-term memory test.
4: Do you know what happened this week? We'll hum a few bars and see if you can remember the words. It's the short-term memory test.
2: Yes, we play a clip of the news out of context and you have to guess the missing part. Let's get started. And believe it or not, we have been questioning the integrity of FIFA at this year's World Cup. Unbelievable. Most trusted organisation in the entire world. And it was, of course, after an extraordinary intervention by Donald Trump.
5: U.S. media outlets report that U.S. President Donald Trump pulled strings with FIFA to...
2: Donald Trump has admitted this week he lobbied FIFA to do what, Frank?
0: Well, apparently he lobbied for the American team to go against protocol and wear sleeveless jerseys. And he said that that was part of the constitutional right to bear arms.
2: Very good. good.
0: I had the opportunity to make social commentary there, but I went for a dad joke, yeah, and I feel proud
2: so
0: of myself.
2: So good. America, all year round, sun's out, guns out.
3: Yeah. Hey.
2: Absolutely true. Danny McGinlay. Mm. Donald Trump has admitted this week he lobbied FIFA to do what?
3: I'm a big round ball fan, and so I do know that he lobbied for them to rescind a red card, get rid of a red card against one of their players. But he actually

0: actually stuffed up. He didn't mean to do that. He was, I don't know if people know this, but Donald Trump's a little bit colorblind. He gets red and green mixed up. He was trying to get a green card rescinded because he's sick of, he wants to send Melania out of the country.
1: Right. That is, I mean, it's an easy mistake to make.
0: Poor Donnie.
1: Absolutely. Tommy Dasilo, Donald Trump admitted this week he lobbied FIFA to do what?
2: I think he wants to get a Kid Rock as the closing performance, right?
1: Oh, Shakira's got to go. Yeah. Who is it? BTS. They'll be lucky to get into the country, let's be honest.
2: Yep.
1: And who else is there? Someone, Madonna. Mm-hmm. He's going to be like, too old, let's be honest. Like he'll be. I'm being Donald Trump there. That's not me. He's just going to be like, not my type. And so you think Kid Rock, absolutely going to perform.
2: I think he's the guy he wants in there, you know.
1: Do you know, I remember the first time Kid Rock visited the White House and we saw the, no,
0: what
1: it's
0: a,
1: true.
0: What a sentence.
1: I know. And there was just a photo of Kid Rock behind the Resolute desk with Donald Trump. And this is about a year and a half into Trump's first term. And I just remember going, well, it's not going to get much weirder than that. Oh, how wrong I was. Well, let's see if anyone took the points. What did Donald Trump intervene to achieve?
3: U.S. media outlets report that U.S. President Donald Trump pulled strings with FIFA to overturn the suspension of a top U.S. player and get him into the game.
1: And, of course, Belgium went on to beat America 4-1, although Trump maintains they were mail-in goals and shouldn't be counted.
0: What? We're supposed to believe that they just found the right amount of goals right when they needed it? Open your eyes, sheeple.
1: This was an incredible... Like, Danny, you're as passionate a football fan as I know.
0: Yeah.
1: This was an extraordinary moment. Were you shocked, though, in any way that this occurred?
0: Absolutely not. And I love that if any other country, if Albo sort of swayed it for us to win the Ashes, you'd keep it quiet. You know, you don't want to appear corrupt. Trump's just going, yeah, I did it. Look at me. I called him and they, take that.
1: I love, though, when his explanation goes, it wasn't a red card. I know soccer very well. I was a very good athlete. I'm a good athlete. I know soccer very well. I'm going, you know nothing.
0: Yeah.
1: You know absolutely nothing about soccer, sir.
4: And even, like, I know this is not a joke or anything, but that's not, even if he thinks it shouldn't have been a red card and he knew it very well, what? I don't know what's going on in the world that it just keeps, I don't like it.
1: Yeah.
0: Watch out, Frank. You're going to get zapped by AI.
1: Yeah, well, you keep that communist rubbish outdoors. Keep it to yourself. Okay, still on the topic of American sporting competitions, and this week saw my favourite sporting competition, the annual Nathan's Hot Dog Eating Competition, which is held on the 4th of July every year at Coney Island. And it was won, get this, possibly the greatest athlete in the history of the world. Mm. It was won by the 18-time champion Joey Chestnut, who ate 66 hot dogs and buns in 10 minutes. But Chestnut was actually banned from the competition in 2024. Did you know this? Mm. Take a listen.
5: The legendary Joey Chestnut will not be participating. The 16-time champion banned by event organizers Major League Eating because he's partnered with...
1: So... what sponsor was considered so egregious it saw Joey Chestnut banned from the Nathan's Hot Dog Eating Competition? Danny.
0: Yeah, it was quite controversial back in the day because Joey Chestnut brought in a celebrity chef to prepare the hot dogs for everyone.
1: Really?
0: And you shouldn't use Aaron Patterson. That's all I'm saying.
1: And it was deemed unfair
0: for the rest of the competitors. And they nipped it in the bud, thank God.
1: Yeah, everyone hated the hot dog Wellington that year. Okay, Tommy Dasilo, Joey Chestnut was banned from competition. What sponsor was so egregious that that he was banned from the hot dog eating competition?
2: Was it Ozempic?
1: Oh.
2: That seems like a conflict of interest.
1: Yeah, possibly. I guess so. Mm. Because it's an appetite suppressant.
2: Yeah.
1: That's going to keep kids out of the game.
2: Yeah, exactly.
1: What about grassroots hot dog eating? What are you going to do?
2: You're not going to walk down the park and see a couple of kids like tossing the old hot dog between each other, you know?
1: Yeah.
0: I
2: felt awful as it came out. Yeah. I'm sorry.
0: I would love there to be a grassroots like junior hot dog eating competition just so when they do a fundraiser outside Bunnings, they got to bring like so many hot dogs.
1: Yeah. Frank Woodley, what sponsorship was so egregious that Joey Chestnut was banned from the hot dog eating competition?
4: I don't know, a defibrillator company?

0: maybe. But that, really? Although that keeps people back in the game, doesn't
1: yeah,
0: it?
1: I've seen people drop mid hot dog eating competition, be brought back to life, come back and win. It's unbelievable.
0: I'm surprised that it's not a bigger international sport. Because based on the reaction from the audience here, I don't think I've ever heard a reaction like that before when you said he ate 66 hot dogs and 66 buns. And just that sound, it was a very original sound that I've never heard from an audience before. They just sort of went, as one.
2: Quite profound revulsion, wasn't it? There was a lot going on.
1: Tiny little, you could almost hear in the background there just this desire to see it one time.
3: Like you hate it, but you're kind of impressed.
1: Yeah. Well, let's have a listen and see if anyone took the points on this occasion. Why did Joey Chestnut get banned from the hot dog eating competition?
4: The legendary Joey Chestnut will not be participating. The 16-time champion banned by event organizers Major League Eating because he's partnered with Impossible Foods, a separate company that makes vegan hot dogs.
1: Yes, that is right. Because eating 66 hot dogs in 10 minutes, fine, but plant-based meat, that is disgusting.
3: Unnatural.
1: Unallowed. Oh! You know what that noise means? It means it's time for the Fast and the Spurious. 10 quickfire questions. We'll get through as many as we can before the clock runs out. However, we are in such a hurry. We do not have time to be both funny and correct at the same time. We do have time for a laborious introduction, but we do not have time to be funny and correct. So I'm going to ask rapid fire questions to find out, and you have to answer as quickly as you can. You get a point if the audience laughs at your answer, but you get 0 points just for getting it correct. Okay? So if you get it correct and they don't laugh, no points. You understand. I've explained it enough and we've raced and burned the clock right enough. I will say, Chris, if there's a chance...
3: So get it right. Is that what we do? We have to get the answers right.
1: Oh, well done, Danny.
2: What if they boo and start throwing things? Do we get a point?
1: Then the system is working.
0: What if they go...
1: And if we can get a score check soon, if anyone's been keeping score, we'll see how we go. Okay, let's start the clock. We're going to start with who's coming last. Don't know who it is. We don't have a score. So we'll start with you, Tommy Dasilo. What did Donald Trump call a wasted cause this week?
2: School.
1: You get a point. No, it was Spain. Frank, Coles have launched what new flavour of roast chicken?
0: Salted microplastic.
1: Take a point. It was butter chicken. Danny, in last night's France and Morocco match, all of the match referees were controversially what?
3: Unbribed.
1: Yeah, you can't have that.
3: No, not what the World Cup is about.
1: It was actually they were Argentinian. Tommy, an English World Cup footballer has accidentally broken his arm doing what?
2: Moonlighting as a cast member in the new Jackass movie.
1: Oh wow. No, I'm not going to give it. I'm sorry.
2: Steve-O fans thought it was funny. All right, fair enough.
1: Frank, the Royal Australian Mint has had to recall a special Tooth Fairy branded collectible $2 coin. For what reason?
0: Because there's been lobbying from the other fairies, you know, that claim to be... There should be more representation of a diverse range of fairies that magically chaperone away unwanted body parts, such as the toenail fairy, the shaven armpit hair fairy, the scab fairy and the smegma fairy. Oh.
1: Lots of points there. Danny, what song lyric was printed on guests' handkerchiefs at Taylor Swift and Travis Kelce's wedding?
3: I like big butts and I cannot lie.
1: Wow. Donated by Sir Mix-a-Lot.
3: Yeah.
1: My favourite knight.
3: He was knighted for services towards large derriere women.
1: To absolute celebration of width. Tommy Dasilo, the International Olympic Committee will reportedly soon allow Russian athletes to do what?
2: They're going to start a new Olympic event exclusively for the Russians called Attempting to Kill James Bond.
1: I like it. It was just compete for Russia. Frank, the Meta has updated smart glasses, so they disabled the camera if their owners do what?
0: Live stream footage of the environmental disasters that are taking place from the Meta data centres, maybe. Is that like a bit political?
1: Yeah, it got political support, but no one found it funny. No, I mean,
2: Charlie's shock collar's going off. Yeah.
1: Sorry, that's officially satire and unwelcome here. Danny McGinley, in England, parents are upset that paper hedgehogs given to children were made from what?
3: This is one where, like, the real answer is actually genuinely funny. It was a porno book.
1: Yes, it was erotic literature.
3: It's an origami, like, thing, and a guy was giving it out to kids, and then you read it, and there's a graphic sex scene.
1: Yeah. Just... I love nature.
3: Of all... Oh.
1: We are out of time. That was

0: That was hectic. It was heady. Was anyone keeping score at all?
1: Just speaking about the sexuality of, like, hedgehogs.
2: Sure.
1: Like,
2: yeah.
1: Do they have to make love in the missionary position?
0: I think they've got limited options. I think it's safe to say.
1: That's generally.
2: Yeah, because if they go doggy style, that's. Ooh,
1: then they'd be mating for life.
2: Yeah,
1: they?
2: Well.
1: They'd be stuck together forever.
2: Maybe they're like snails, you know, when they drop from the tree and they're just entwined.
0: Oh, yeah. I mean, it's pretty hot, guys, but we'll move on. we do have to take a break, unfortunately. We're broadcasting live from the George Negus Memorial Concert Hall. You're on ABC Radio and ABC Radio National. This is Thank God It's Friday. We'll be back, hopefully, with a score check in a moment. Don't go away. Yes, give it up. Yes. Woo.

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7: Back to TGIF on ABC Radio and ABC Radio National, broadcasting live from the George Negus Memorial Concert Hall. My esteemed guests today, Tommy Dasilo, Danny McGinley and Frank Woodley. We are going to do a little score check right now, and gosh, it's close. God, wow. It was worth waiting for. Here are the scores. Tommy Dasilo, you're on 6 points. A fine start. I've seen worse.
8: Thank you to the one person who applauded that.
7: Yes, all it was worth. Danny McGinley, you're on 7 points. 1 point ahead of Tommy.
9: Yes.
7: Which is, I dare say, both good news and bad news. And on 8 points and in front, Frank Woodley. Oh.
10: Never happened before.
7: Now, just before we crack on with the next round, can I just ask, where can people see you live at the moment? Are you performing live, or do people need to tune into the podcast?
8: Yeah, people can get my podcast every week. It's called How to Do Everything. And I also do one about video games called Filthy Casuals.
7: Oh, wow.
8: About video games.
7: Nice. Mm-hmm. I've started playing video games recently. Mm-hmm. I took a break from GoldenEye to now.
9: Yeah, nice.
7: Because I have children.
8: Because so, there's a new James Bond game out?
7: No, because I bought a Bluey game for PlayStation.
8: Yes.
7: So there we go. Yeah, company man. okay, we're going to crack on right now. It is time for a game we call That's What She Said.
11: That's what she said.
12: That's what she said.
13: That's what she said.
14: That's what she said.
7: Yes. You have to finish a quote from a prominent figure in the news, and this week, Albo has been in trouble for something he said on a podcast. Take a listen.
15: We're at rapid fire questions now. Every guest gets asked these. Shag, marry, date.
16: I've just got married. I'm only 6 months in.
7: Who were the three shag, marry, date options that that got Albo in trouble, Tommy?
8: Carl Stefanovic, Carl Sanderlands and Dave Hughes.
7: Wow. Oh, that's a real quality selection. yeah. And do you know who he wanted to what?
8: I mean, I couldn't make it that far through the clip. I was done by the time they...
7: You were too worked up. So, Frank Woodley, who were the three shag, marry, date options that got Albo in trouble?
10: I think he answered the interviewer by saying, you know, I remember reading a historical newspaper article published in the Argus in 1902.
7: Oh, yeah.
10: In which the journalist asked Australia's first Prime Minister, Sir Edmund Barton, this very same question.
7: Oh, really?
9: And he went Carl Sanderlands. That's weird.
10: No, he apparently said, oh, it'd have to be Dame Nellie Melba for all three. She's terrific.
7: Oh.
10: And so I'm going to echo those wise and dignified words, and I'm going to say, oh, yeah, Dame Nellie Melba. That's apparently what Albo said.
7: That is delightful.
9: Oh, check out her peaches.
7: And do you know what?
9: Peaches Melbourne.
7: Peaches Melbourne.
9: That's a good historical reference, everyone.
7: Do you know the sad thing is, you know, Bartman got into no trouble at the time. No one batted an eyelid. No. You can't say anything anymore. Danny McGinley, what were the three shag, marry, date options that Albo got Albo in trouble?
9: Yeah, it was highly inappropriate because he was talking about work colleagues. It was three of Barnaby's mistresses. So,
7: out of bounds. they got a wolf from the TGIF.
9: I didn't realise this was the National Party audience. Yeah. All here. All right. Hey, how good are land taxes? Yeah.
7: I think that was less sympathy for Barnaby and more sympathy for the women.
9: I think was
7: what was going on there. Let's have a listen and see if anyone took the points.
15: We're at rapid fire questions now. Every guest gets asked these. Shag, marry, date. Kylie Minogue, Nicole Kidman or Rhonda Birchmore?
16: I've just got married. I'm only 6 months in.
15: But if it goes tits up, let's just pretend.
16: Oh, Kylie, clearly.
15: You'd marry Kylie and Shagger and Data?
16: All of the above.
9: I like the new version of Q&A.
7: It's good. I'm going to give Frank a point because there was a tip of a hat to, like, it was the big Australian pop star of the time, you would say, and I will give that, it's very similar. We'll give a point to Frank on that. That's right, Albo said he's been a fan of Kylie ever since she wrote Locomotion about Labor's plan for high-speed rail. So it's part of the launch. Still a hit. Adjusted the glasses for satire there. You're listening to ABC Radio and ABC Radio National. This is Thank God It's Friday. The cast are Tommy Dasilo, Danny McGinley and Frank Woodley, and I've got some news. Quick score check before we crack on. Scores are level.
9: Whoa. Whoa.
7: This has never occurred in the history of TGIF before going into the last game.
9: That's amazing considering Frank was in the lead and then was the only one to score a point in that. This is like FIFA. Did Trump ring up on my behalf?
7: Well, the great news is, Danny, you just scored 5 points. You're now in the lead. So, the
8: Charlie,
7: scores
8: can I have 5 points?
7: No, you may not. Oh. Now, you have to earn it or just do something so scandalous that I just quite like it. So your options are open.
8: All right. I'll have
7: So the scores are thus. Tommy Dasilo, 10 points. As I said, for a beginner, you should be proud.
8: Thank you.
7: Frank Woodley, also 10 points. Earned, accurately tabulated. Thank you very much, Danny McGinley. Mm-hmm. And on 15 points, it's Danny McGinley. Hey,
9: corrupt. Yeah. USA. USA.
7: Oh, that's a good way to lose 5 points. All right, it's time to go into our favourite game. It's I'm With Stupid.
2: It's time to put the power in the hands of everyday punters with I'm With Stupid.
7: Yes, this is where we pair members of the audience up with our panel. The punter chooses what topic they're going to be quizzed on, and once the answers are locked in, the punter will choose which answer is submitted as the correct one of theirs, and if they're right, they get the points as well as the person making the guess. And if they're wrong, we'll all go, not good. That was borderline. Now, it's been a long week. Okay, so our first punter to help us out today is Jenny. Hello, Jenny.
3: Hello.
7: Welcome to TGIF, Jenny. You look suitably terrified. Jenny, tell me, when you're not coming to obviously way too edgy Friday night topical quizzes on 774, God, why do they even let us say these things? What do you do normally?
3: I'm a teacher.
7: You're a teacher. Yeah, what size?
3: Middle school.
7: Middle school.
3: Yeah, I teach Italian.
7: Italian.
9: Oh, va bene.
7: Well, mamma mia.
3: Sì, molto bene.
9: Ecco qua il pappagallo.
3: Ah, sì, ciao.
9: That's the only phrase I know. I just said, here is a cockatoo.
7: When I went to Italy, I knew two phrases in Italian, and they were uno espresso, per favore.
9: Oh, that's good.
7: And grazie mille, that's all I knew. Well,
9: that's good.
7: So I just way too appreciative of a tiny coffee.
9: That's all right. I only knew ecco qua il pappagallo. I had to walk around with a budgie in a cage.
3: Very useful.
7: Great way to make friends. Jenny, you have to choose from the following topics. Mm-hmm. They are failure to communicate, two-horse race, seal of disapproval, or the mystery box?
3: Seal of disapproval.
7: Seal of disapproval, a wonderful choice. Okay. Tasmania's favourite elephant seal, Neil, is back, but some people are getting a bit too close.
5: Australia's favourite troublemaker, Neil the Seal, is back.
12: We have had some pretty silly behaviour instances with people. Instagrams.
7: What are people doing with Neil the Seal to get shots for Instagram? I'm going to ask you first, Frank.
10: Some people are shagging him, some people are marrying him, and some people are dating him.
7: Wow. You might get the clicks, but is it worth it? Particularly with, H1N9, the new flu going around. Careful. any kids watching? Don't. Danny McGinley, What are people doing with Neil the Seal to get shots for Instagram?
9: It's really, really inappropriate. We don't approve of this, but they're getting Neil to do his Darren Hinch impression, and it's just too soon.
7: This is too soon.
9: Don't get him to do that.
7: Shame. Shame.
9: He is good, but, dude, wrong day to do it.
7: The resemblance is uncanny. arguably too soon for that one. but it's TGIF. There are no rules. Tommy Dasilo, it's wide open at this stage. I will let you know that. There's opportunity abounds. What are people doing with Neil the Seal to get shots for Instagram?
8: They're dressing him up like a nonna and getting him to do a funny dance.
7: Oh, really?
8: That's how you guarantee those clicks.
7: Is that a bit of Sushi Mango vibe?
8: Yeah, yeah. I didn't want to come out and say it because I don't want to get sued. But
7: yes, but, you know, Sued for what? Mm. Celebrating good art.
8: Yeah.
7: Mm. Okay.
10: I almost understand what people are talking about.
7: Yeah.
13: I'm Spartacus.
7: So, Jenny, those are the options so far. Are they putting a wig on Neil the Seal, pretending it's a nonna and doing a dance to get clicks on social media? Are they is the problem as
9: it's terrible.
7: As Danny suggests, they're getting him to do a Darren Hinch impression, which is objectively too soon.
9: Not cool.
7: Or as Frank Woodley suggests, are they playing date, shag, marry with Neil the Seal?
3: None of the above.
7: None of the above. You are the wisest person ever to play this game. I've seen people lose all sense of reason in this moment, but you have held it together. I'm so impressed. You've dealt with children before, and these are three of them. So let me ask you, what is an answer that you would rather lock in? And I tell you what, I'm going to make this worth, let's say, 20 points.
9: Whoa.
3: Wow. Frank's answer.
7: Oh, so you are going with one of the answers.
3: Oh, no, do I?
10: You can choose one for yourself.
7: You can choose one. Or you can say your own answer if you want to win.
3: Yes, mine, my answer.
7: Your answer, okay, yeah. Good. I was overconfident. So.
3: I thought I was being forced to.
7: Yeah, no, so you would. Anyway, you could choose any one of these answers.
3: No. Mate,
7: it's my fault for not being clearer with the rules. Or you can choose.
9: Maybe you should explain more, Charlie.
7: Yeah, absolutely. But you can choose your own answer for a chance to win. What did I say?
9: 20.
7: 20 points. I mean, that's
3: my own answer.
7: Your own answer. Yeah. So what are they doing with Neil the Seal?
3: I'm not entirely sure myself.
8: Not as easy as it looks, is it, Jenny?
10: That's true. That's a true answer.
3: I just know that they're not correct.
7: Right. I think we all know that, Jenny, but there's no points in it. Otherwise, everyone here is going to get 20 points and I dare say a couple of million around Australia. Okay. Your answer is nothing. Let's see if you took the points.
5: Australia's favourite troublemaker, Neil the Seal, is back.
12: We have had some pretty silly behaviour instances with people carrying their small babies up close to him and simply trying to get that shot for Instagram.
7: That's right, going up their babies.
10: I think it's okay to carry your big babies, but they're carrying their small
7: ones are too. They're not up to it. They're just not up to the fight. It's so dangerous. It is genuinely dangerous. Given our history with baby seals, if there's any grudge at all, that's not going to work out well. Obviously, either too heavy or no one knows. Maybe that's a good sign about how far we've come.
3: Mm-hmm.
10: I was really hoping the person was going to say, and people have been going up to Neil the Seal, and they've been doing something, but I'm not completely sure myself what they've been doing.
7: Onlookers aren't completely sure what people are doing. It would have been so good. Jenny, unfortunately, you didn't get the points, but round of applause for Jenny for helping us out tonight. Wonderful. Next up, helping us out tonight, we have Ziggy. There you are, Ziggy. G'day, Ziggy. How are you?
17: Good.
7: Who is it? Is that a capybara on your T-shirt?
17: It's a Pokemon. It's Diglett.
7: It's Biglett.
17: Diglett.
8: Dad, Diglett. It's obviously Diglett.
9: Oh, you're so embarrassing.
7: Oh, I'm failing with other people's children now. So, Ziggy, you're on school holidays.
17: Mm-hmm.
7: How are they going? Have they been good?
17: Yeah.
7: What's been the highlight of the school holidays? What's the best thing you've done? Your ventriloquism camp was excellent.
17: I'm not quite sure.
7: Okay, good. Fair enough. What we don't want here are precise certain answers.
10: You haven't been carrying small babies up to Neil the Seal, have you?
7: Yeah. I'm going to ask you now, though, Ziggy, you need to choose from the following three topics and let us know which one we should ask a question on. Is it failure to communicate, two-horse race, or mystery box?
17: Mystery box.
7: Good choice. The mystery box. Okay, we're going through to the mystery box right now. And yes, there is a growing new way to use the backyard shed.
18: They're no longer just for storing lawnmowers and wheelbarrows. Humble backyard sheds are now being converted into...
7: Sounds vulgar. What are backyard sheds now being converted into, Frank?
10: They're being converted into tiny homes, and it's this crazy new fun fad where people are living in their shed and they're renting out their home in this, like, wacky attempt to be able to afford to stay alive.
7: Oh, It'll never catch on. It's just a fad. It's going to pass. All right? That's wild. I thought you were going to say that they live in their shed and then they just keep increasing amounts of tools in their house, like gardening equipment, because of compulsive trips to Bunnings. Danny McGinlay, what are backyard sheds now being converted into?
9: Tobacco shops, baby.

0: ultimately, the person in the audience kind of votes on sort of who they like more. And so the sheds are being converted into a magical room where Ziggy gets to go and hang out with all his favourite Pokemon, and he gets ice cream cake for every meal and bottomless soft drink.
1: This is shameless. I'm also judging by the body language. I'm not sure it's working.
0: It's not working at all.
1: Ziggy's going, I've already got a shed, mate.
2: He can smell a grifter a mile away.
3: Ziggy's more keen on it being a tobacco store, I think.
2: So, Ziggy.
1: I admired the attempt, I will say. That was really good. I tell you what, I'm going to give you one more go. See if you can win Ziggy over.
0: Oh.
1: What's in the shed?
0: Well, I mean, he hates me now, so I'm in the shed getting flogged with the cat of nine tails.
1: Wow. There was an odd, disturbing glint in his eyes. He heard that, I will say. It might have just been the glasses. I'm not entirely
0: sure. These school holidays just got awesome.
1: Yeah. So, Ziggy, you've heard the options. Is it A, Tommy in the shed being flogged, or just a magical wonderland for you and your Pokemon friends?
0: Mm-hmm.
1: Both of those answers are valid, but I'm not going to let him have both of the other answers that occurred as well. I'm not going to give you that. Was it, as Frank suggested, people are moving in there and living in their sheds to rent their houses out to have enough money to survive in what obviously is a tough economic times, I think we can all agree. Or, as Danny said, is it just where people are going to buy smokes?
4: I think it was what Frank said.
1: You think it was what Frank said?
4: Because when I heard what they said, I was like, I was thinking that too.
1: Oh, really?
4: Yeah.
1: Wow.
0: Future real estate agent.
2: Yeah.
1: So would you like to live in your shed? Do you have a shed?
4: Yeah.
1: All right.
3: How big is it?
4: Maybe like from there to...
3: Yeah. This is good for radio, bro.
4: To the stand.
3: So we're talking about 4 square metres?
4: No.
3: That would sell for about $2.3 million.
1: Yeah, I think that we're more. You could almost park a car about car sized or bigger than car sized.
5: It's like a 3-bed house, I reckon.
1: Oh. Ziggy, what you do with your voice is wild. So,
3: that's a lot of wiggle room for flogging Tommy. You know?
1: So we're going to lock in. Frank's answer right now. Let's have a listen and see. Tell you what, this is for same amount of points. It's just regular points. So Ziggy, let's see if you and Frank got the points.
6: They're no longer just for storing lawnmowers and wheelbarrows. Humble backyard sheds are now being converted into homes.
1: Oh. You get the points. Shed converted into a house should be referred by its official term a granny flat. I mean, granny flat?
0: Yeah.
1: I think so.
0: Yeah.
1: So, congratulations, Ziggy.
2: A bungalow or a bongalow or something.
1: Oh, bongalow. Hey.
0: Oh, yeah, brother.
1: Come on. You're not in front of Ziggy. Thank you very much. Round of applause for Ziggy for helping us out. And our final punter to help us out is Sophie. Hello, Sophie.
7: Hello.
1: Welcome, Sophie. So, congratulations,
2: a
1: Ziggy.
2: A bungalow or a bongalow or something.
1: Oh, bongalow. Hey.
0: Oh, yeah, brother.
1: Come on. You're not in front of Ziggy. Thank you very much. Round of applause for Ziggy for helping us out. And our final punter to help us out is Sophie. Hello, Sophie.
7: Hello.
1: Welcome, Sophie. So, when you're not coming to cutting edge, you know, mixed media, like dominant forms of the, dominant offerings in the art form of topical quiz.
2: He did it. He finished that sentence.
1: Yes. That's not all smooth and well pronounced like other quizzes. What do you like to do of a Friday evening?
7: I think I like to dabble on AI and find out where can I go to watch some good comedy in Melbourne for free.
1: Wow.
2: Oh.
1: That is, you could have stopped at good comedy in Melbourne, but the for free, really. Little sting in the tail there. I do like that. What's your AI platform of choice?
7: Am I allowed to say that?
1: Yeah, you can. It's just true.
7: ChatGPT.
1: ChatGPT, okay.
0: Classic.
1: Shame on you.
8: I've said things I regret.
1: Okay, so Sophie, there are two options remaining. It is failure to communicate or two horse race. What would you like to choose?
7: I think I'm going to go with failure to communicate.
1: Okay, failure to communicate. A massive outage hit Telstra customers this week. But don't worry, they found the culprit.
9: We are still conducting our investigation into the root cause.
8: but we are confident.

0: we have identified.
1: Danny McGinlay, what did Telstra say was the cause for this week's national service outage?
2: It was some sort of bug, some sort of glitch that did change it. The network thought it was 2006, like rather than 2026. And the way they knew that is it kept talking about the Da Vinci Code and Sudoku and the latest series of Big Brother, and it was weird.
0: That's... That's a very good answer.
1: Yeah, I think it is.
2: Thanks, boss.
1: That's a solid answer. Tommy Dasilo, what did Telstra say for the cause of this week's say was the cause of this week's national service outage?
3: Mum picked up the landline phone in the other room.
1: Oh. And knocks it off.
3: She knew they were on there. Come on.
1: That's it.
0: Mum! Very good answer. Wow.
1: I'm trying to run the nation's biggest telecommunications company. Get off. That is wild. Frank Woodley. What was the cause, according to Telstra, of this week's national service outage?
4: Look, this is a reference to an event that I've got a feeling that nobody in the room actually saw happen, but it was when Charlie Pickering knocked over his water bottle.
1: Absolutely. It was a devastating, devastating accident that took out so many. So, Sophie, there we go. Those are the answers. We have it was an update that made it think it was 2006. Big Brother was still on it. Yeah. You think about it, not that much has changed.
2: No.
1: Was it, as Tommy suggested, Mum picked up the landline? Or Frank, I've already forgotten.
4: You knocked over your water
1: bottle. That's right, my water. That's absolutely right.
2: I think we can all stop pretending it was water in that, okay?
1: Yeah, okay.
2: Oh, single so malt sad. Water.
1: Yeah. You kill one horse in a fist fight and everyone thinks you're an alcoholic. Now, Sophie, which of those options would you like? Or would you like to choose one of your own? Completely entitled to, I'm not going to explain the rules again.
5: I loved all three answers. I think all of them were quite possible. But I actually think that Danny might be the closest.
1: Okay, Danny McGinlay might be the closest. Oh,
2: thanks, Mum.
1: Officially a smattering of applause. And this is tense. I'll tell you what, the scores as they stand. Tommy is on 10. Frank Woodley is on 15. Danny McGinlay also on 15.
2: Oh.
1: Whoa.
2: And one of the audience members on 20?
1: Yeah. That's a very good point. No, I said it was normal points for that one.
2: Oh, okay. Oh,
1: sure. So just on normal points.
2: Okay.
1: Don't know what that is, actually. 1 point. Okay, so Sophie, this is going to decide the fate of the quiz. The pressure is on. You've chosen Danny McGinlay. Let's see if he got it correct.
0: We are still conducting our investigation into the root cause, but we are confident we have identified a software defect.
1: That's right. It was a software defect, which is what Danny McGinlay said.
2: Yeah!
1: Yes, that is correct. Congratulations, Danny. And for those listening on radio, Danny is celebrating with fellow contestants on the stage. A wonderful moment of sportsmanship. The triumph today was not one individual, but quizzes in general. Round of applause for Sophie for helping us out with the quiz. A wonderful result. Danny McGinlay, that is correct. Told it was 2006,
2: yeah,
1: and everyone was on a Nokia.
2: It was, and it was devastating because someone spoiled the end of Harry Potter to it, and yeah, had no idea.
1: And then it just went into its room upset and wouldn't come out. That's why it was down for so long.
2: Yeah, went up there and watched a box set of DVDs.
1: Do you know? I just so fought. Every fibre of my being, of what I've been taught as the host of Drive on ABC Radio, to go, and how were you affected by the Telstra outage? Give us a call. But thank God we're saved by that siren. Okay, so we are going to check the points again. You know the score at this stage. And it's been a big win in the end. Tommy Dasilo, 10 points. Frank Woodley, 15 points. But the winner, Danny McGinlay, it turns out, on 20 points.
2: Well, thank
1: well
2: you
1: done.
2: All.
1: Thank you so much for joining us once again. The podcast is?
3: How to Do Everything and Filthy Casuals.
1: Wonderful. Your show with...
4: Lana Woodley and Space in coming to Brisbane.
1: And Danny McGinlay, both specials being recorded where and when?
2: It's Saturday, August 1st, 4 p.m. at Basement Comedy Club. Tickets through my social media bio stuff.
1: Wonderful. Thank you very much. Tommy, first time on TGIF. How did you find it?
3: Very educational. And a lot of fun. And at the end of the day, Charlie, isn't that the whole point?
1: Wow. And on that, that brings TGIF to a close. Can I please?

0: please get a round of applause for our first time with Tommy Dasilo. 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The wonderful Frank Woodley. Go see Space with Colin Lane. And the outstanding Danny McGinley, filming two specials at the Basement Comedy Club. 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
3: ABC News, good evening. I'm William Howard Evans. At least 12 people are now known to have died in a wildfire in southern Spain. Some of the victims have been found inside vehicles which had been engulfed by flames, as the BBC's Guy Hedgeco reports.
4: The Andalusia government has described this as the worst fire the region has seen in terms of its impact. Eyewitnesses told emergency services that they saw a power cable fall, causing the fire to spread across a nearby forested area. Around 150 firefighters have been battling the fire throughout the night, with members of the military also deployed. Around 1,000 local residents have been evacuated from their homes. The Prime Minister, Pedro Sanchez, posted a message of condolence for the families of those killed or injured, expressing his enormous sadness and grief.
3: Authorities in the Philippines say at least 15 people have been killed by landslides caused by typhoon rainfall on the southern island of Mindanao. Typhoon Barvi is now heading for Taiwan, where more than 2,000 people have been evacuated. It's forecast to dump up to a metre of rain when it makes landfall on Saturday. Former colleagues of broadcaster Darren Hinch say his legacy will live on within the justice system following his death at the age of 82. The former senator's death was confirmed on air by his former radio station 3AW. Hinch was best known for his decades-long career in the media and his efforts to strengthen laws around sexual and violent offenders. Tanya Maxwell served as a Victorian MP representing Hinch's Justice Party from 2018 to 2022.
5: I look back now at many changes to the justice system and believe that a lot of that was due to his years of advocacy.
3: South Australia Police says an incorrect claim that a woman's death was linked to this week's national Telstra outage has put an unnecessary strain on a grieving family. Sophie Landau reports.
6: SA Liberal Senator Karen Little posted on social media on Wednesday that a person had died after failing to reach 000. Police say a woman was found unresponsive, but after a successful call to 000, was taken to a regional hospital where she later died. SA Police Commissioner Grant Stevens says people with positions of responsibility need to exercise caution before making public statements.
7: There's been a level of scrutiny applied to this family that would not have ordinarily occurred.
6: Police say the woman's partner had some difficulty contacting relatives, which may have been misinterpreted.
3: Senator Karen Little has released a statement saying she offers her sincere apologies to the women's family for what they've been through and any confusion to the broader community. She says the concerns raised were based on information available at the time and the family should now have peace and privacy. The H5 strain of bird flu has been detected in an Australian seabird for the first time. Ashley Barraclough has more.
8: Previous confirmed cases have involved migratory birds from the subantarctic region. Agriculture Minister Julie Collins says CSIRO lab testing has confirmed the deadly strain in a greater crested tern found in Robe, South Australia. There have also been two further confirmed cases in South Australia and one in Western Australia, bringing the total number of detections to 12. Ms. Collins says there is still no evidence of mass mortality among wildlife and no evidence of any spread to agricultural settings.
3: Adelaide Crows defender Josh Worrell has been involved in a collision with a pedestrian. South Australia Police has confirmed it's investigating a collision between a car and a pedestrian in Adelaide's northwest that occurred earlier this morning. Worrell missed his side's morning training session, but the club expects him to play against the Gold Coast Suns tomorrow night. And the AFL has unveiled its strategy to get 100,000 people in India playing Australian rules football. It includes spending money on youth and grassroots programs and setting up an AFL India Talent Academy. AFL

0: Boss Andrew Dillon made the announcement during Indian Prime Minister Narendra Modi's visit to the MCG. He says they've learnt from previous efforts to grow the game overseas, including when they played AFL matches in China.
1: What we didn't have there was a sustainable community grassroots participation. And that's why the focus going into India is to do that. And then ultimately, there may be commercial rewards, there might be gains for points, but absolutely, it's just to get that foundational support to grow the fandom, and then ultimately we'll see where it takes us.
0: Meanwhile, the next Men's Big Bash League cricket season will start with a game in India. It'll be played in the sunny southern city of Chennai in December. ABC News.
2: Hello, it's Libby Gore with you on the radio, filling in for Suzanne Hill on the Weekend Nightlife. And I am delighted to be with you. Now, some of you might know me from my work at ABC Victoria, New South Wales earlier on, Hobart, Tasmania, even before that, maybe, El McFeast on the telly, but you would be very, very old. But tonight, I am just with you, and I'm very thrilled to be here.

0: I just wanted you to know who was with you dangling their legs through the radio into your kitchen or whether you might be driving back from the footy. It's incredibly fun because we get to make stuff up to share with you tonight, and I want you to join in. 1300 800 222 is the talkback number. You can ring at any time. You can text if you like, but it's not nearly as much fun because we can't talk. But that is 0467 922 702. And I thought tonight maybe we might have a little chat about this stuff that's going around in the ether about social cohesion. Now, don't cringe, but you have heard the line that you need to speak the language in order to participate, to be involved. Well, I got to thinking about that and I thought, what if you do speak the King's English? What if English is your natural language and you still can't be understood? We will explore that very shortly in the program.
1: Comedy, music and tricky clues.
2: 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And enough trivia to impress your co-workers for weeks.
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0: Sure is. Taking it slow, taking it easy, because there are a lot of buttons that I'm not particularly familiar with, but very delighted to be with you, Sylvia. Thank you. Lovely little text message already. I am going to love having a chat, because quite frankly, this is my time of day. However, we do need to kick it off with the death of a Gen X icon. It's weird, isn't it? Yours and my icons, the people that we've grown up with, sadly, they're leaving us. And today, it was Darren Hinch.

0: That's life.
1: That's life.
0: That's what all the people say.
2: What a larger-than-life character he was. And, you know, he was satirised by Steve Vizard on Fast Forward. But what he did was he turned journalism into advocacy. There's been a bit of talk about that. And interestingly enough, it ties in with a further conversation that we'll have this evening with Tim Burrows, who's the publisher of Mumbarella Media. Tim, I don't think we've ever spoken before, but we've texted.
3: Generally, I believe you said a very polite no comment when I sent you a previous inquiry, Libby, but
2: one
3: that's
2: must
3: about
2: be discreet.
3: A different radio world, so that's probably a conversation for another day.
2: It's a conversation for another day.

0: David, I'm glad that we finally meet. And the Darren Hinch story is really quite fascinating because he went from newspapers to radio, and then he became a crusader, actually, for issues.
1: Yeah, I mean, one of the things I was considering today, you know, when we heard this very sad news, was there aren't that many people who've been successful in three different mediums. You know, as you say, he was quite a serious newspaper journalist before obviously sort of making a name in both television and then radio, and then back to television again. And if you think about it, there were not really that many people who had been successful as broadcasters in both TV and radio. They are slightly different skills. But again, as you say, perhaps one of his points of difference was he managed to straddle that line of commentary and advocacy and journalism. So, you know, really there wasn't anybody else quite like him in achieving that.
0: I think there was, I mean, afterwards there was Steve Price, in that, like, he created that tabloid kind of, that tabloid current affairs host who had an opinion, an editorial. I think on the radio there was Alan Jones, but he did editorials, like 3-minute editorials, say, or 90-second editorials on television programs. But Hinch had his own show, Hinch, actually, on Seven.
1: Yes, that's right. Then, of course, he took it over to 10, and then very, very briefly, there was even a version of it on Sky News as well.
0: Wow.
1: So, you know, he sort of had, you know, various different iterations of it. And of course, I think the one thing was he was always slightly dangerous to the media establishment as well, which was perhaps one of the attractions for his audiences.
0: Yeah, he was sort of an outsider, though he was an insider. He played outsider, though he was elite.
1: He did, and that might, of course, also explain why he met with a degree of success in politics as well, because, you know, he sort of chose not to align with one of the major parties, which again let him carry on sort of, you know, running his own agenda, speaking his own mind, and, you know, taking his fans and supporters with him.
0: He wasn't always careful. In fact, he did actually even spend some time in the clink for naming.
1: That's right. I believe three times now. On each occasion, it was different versions of some form of having challenged, spoken, talked about things which were limited in law, generally when there was another legal case going on, but always calling out what he saw as predators who the public needed to be warned about. Now, of course, the legal system would have said, you know, the principle of justice is that everyone needs a fair trial, so there are rules about what could be said. But, you know, you certainly couldn't accuse him of not following his own principles on that. He's, all the way to prison.
0: And this is Darren Hinch's own words speaking about that.
2: I believe that jurors are very dedicated in what they do, and they can get rid of any extraneous ideas at all. But even in this case, I think that the man's right to a fair trial was superseded by the public interest. There were kids at risk, and the kids at risk, I would feel more of a criminal if I hadn't done what I did.
0: My name is Libby Gore, and I am filling in for Suzanne Hill on The Weekend Nightlife. If you've just got a really big fright and thought, that's not Suzanne, it's not. It's Lib, and I'm here with you and Tim Burrows, who is the publisher of Mumbrella Media. And we're just kicking off today by remembering the amazingly huge life of Darren Hinch, who is one of our journalistic icons, really, for Gen X, late boomers, who are still around and influencing us, turning journalism into advocacy. And indeed, Tim, once he left journalism, actually, as you previously mentioned, starting up the Justice Party and going into Parliament himself to put that advocacy on the line.
1: Yeah, and again, you know, we have seen the path of other journalists go into politics, of course, but more unusual for him to do it himself with his own party as an individual.

0: people, because of course, you know, it's a lot harder to find power when you haven't got a party machine behind you.
1: But if
0: But
1: you're
0: of course,
1: an independent in the Senate, as he did,
0: yeah,
1: he kind of was, like, it's a bit like keep the bastards honest, right? Australian Democrats.
0: absolutely. You know, we and I suppose that's one of the things is, you know, for for people who want to be individuals, the Senate is perhaps the place to do it. But at the same time, sort of going in as a sort of first-time senator and just navigating the systems and having an effect is again, was a huge achievement in its own right.
1: Annette's just sent me a text. Thank you, Annette. Darren Hunch, he wasn't Gen X. I mean, we're Gen X. I'm Gen X and you're Gen X. And he's one of our boomer icons. That was what, you see, this is what happens when you haven't been on the radio just for a little while. Your words don't always come out in the order that you want them to. They come out in a jumbledy kind of thing, but I think we'll get back in the saddle and have a nice little gallop around the race course very shortly, because I'm still, like, my heart's still going a little bit pump, pump, pump. Can you hear it, Tim? Do I sound like I'm excited?
0: No, I've always admired your nice, calm sounding voice.
1: So calm. Shall I take that notion of advocacy, meanwhile sending our condolences to Darren Hinch's family, the extended blended family, because he did have a couple of wives, Jackie Weaver being the big showbiz one, her son Dylan. I'm sure all of Australia extends to you our sympathies. What a great man. Big loss. I spoke to Darren, Tim, I think when he had his liver transplant, and it kicked off a really funny conversation about people who had undergone organ transplants, things like kidneys and livers, and their tastes changed according to the person whose organ they received. So sometimes people were really into blue cheese when they'd hated it beforehand, which is quite bizarre.
0: Fascinating. Yes, genetics were a very, very curious thing, aren't they?
1: Yeah. 1-300-800-222. If you can back me up on that, if you've had an organ transplant and your tastes have changed and you wonder whether or not possibly it's come from the person who saved your life and you're happy to endure blue cheese, I love it. Listen, I want to talk to you about this. I wanted to talk to you, Tim, about, well, you know, about Kyle, about Carl, and about the Mad Effin' Witches, an advocacy group. They're not actually in Parliament, but they work behind the scenes in media to pressure, I guess, advertisers to withdraw money from stations and programs that they feel are misogynistic or not in the best interests of society. Tell me what you know about the Mad Effin' Witches.
0: Yeah, I guess it's, let's start at the beginning. The name comes from a text that Peter Dutton was talking about a journalist, the News Corp journalist, Samantha Maiden, who he described as a mad effing witch. But unfortunately for him, he sent that text to Samantha by mistake, who was very amused but put it in the public domain. And it became something sort of symbolic of, I suppose, women and the media. And it was adopted by MFW, as I guess people sort of mainly refer to them when they don't want to use the full name. And
1: Is it an
0: They
1: adverb?
0: picked.
1: Is it an adverb where it sits, or is it a, no, it's an adjective.
0: I
1: I
0: think we'll
1: mean, mad,
0: probably treat it as an adjective,
1: an adjective.
0: yes. And
1: Yeah.
0: they had picked up a. It wasn't the first time this strategy of sort of rallying people to lobby advertisers about people that you know that someone viewed as objectionable. It was a strategy we've talked about. Sort of. Briefly touched on Alan Jones already. There was a campaign group called Sack Alan Jones, and that was in his 2GB days, which again had very similar strategies where they would, if they heard an advertiser on 2GB, they would urge their supporters to call that advertiser or to email that advertiser and ask them why they were supporting this particular show. And recently we've seen MFW run with that strategy with their volunteers and their supporters, sort of primarily their biggest scalp, I suppose, being Kyle Sanderlands and the fact that he's no longer has a radio show in Sydney.
1: Yeah, well, it's interesting because not only does Kyle no longer have a radio show in Sydney and Carl is no longer on air with Channel 9, but I went to ARN not too long ago and, yes, it is, it's really me. I've got some lovely text messages. Thank you so much. Tim, I went to ARN not so long ago and I walked in and it was like a ghost town. Like, no... No, but it was sad because, you know, when we were growing up, 3XY, like I'm a 70s girl, you'd go into the radio stations and it was alive and it was exciting and there was stuff happening and you kind of felt, I don't know, like you'd just die to get an icy cold can of Coke. You know, it was exciting and there was no one there. And I feel like the unintended consequence of these campaigns is also that people... Well, that networks' advertising revenue goes and it's hard to get in the first place. Now, I'm not criticising Jenny Hill and the Mad Effing Witches. In fact, we should probably hear a little bit from them. I've got a grab from Jenny here so that she can be part of the program. She did apologise for not being able to be here in person.
2: The core belief of MFW is that one of the biggest problem that we face is misogyny and its... the things that go along with that, you know, racism, homophobia, transphobia. We didn't even want to do it at first because it seemed like a lot of hard work and we didn't think it would succeed. But somehow we just started a campaign purely recording the advertisers from Alan Jones's 2GB radio show and publishing the advertisers online, and people contacted them. And the advertisers started to pull out, to our surprise, as much as anyone else's.
1: So is that an unintended consequence too, that maybe, I don't know, what do you think in terms of the ethics of it, that we want to get rid and stop this messaging going out on the airwaves and being perpetuated, bad social messaging, and yet the consequence is that stations can collapse?
0: Yeah, look, one consequence we've seen, which is measurable because ARN Media, the people who own Kiss FM, the radio station that the Kyle and Jackie O show had been on, was that that at their annual general meeting a couple of months back, they put a number to the amount of advertising dollars which they'd lost, which was, if memory serves, I think it was $26 million.
1: Oh,
0: it was certainly in the 20s, you know, and that at a time when ARN had, and in fairness, like Southern Cross Austereo, the other big commercial company, they'd both had very large rounds of redundancies, you know, lots of radio jobs gone, particularly kind of in the regional radio side of things. So there's less talent coming up through now as the radio structure has changed. And, you know, this situation would not have helped that. Now, you know, in fairness, I don't think anyone would have said that commercial radio would have been doing great without this campaign.
1: Yes, because we've got all the fragmentation and podcasts and so many other options, YouTubes. Of course.
0: Yeah, correct.
1: Given
0: that
1: we're making compelling radio like this tonight, why would you go anywhere else, Tim?
0: Well, look, they always say that the best radio is live radio. You know, they say it's one of those, it should be a conversation that could only have ever happened, you know, on that day and in that place. And that's one of the great themes of sort of radio now is, are we moving away from that time as it becomes a little bit more, you know, potentially homogenized? And of course, that's one of the criticisms of the strategies of MFW is, you know, they are deciding for the audience what can and can't be heard. And, you know, there were plenty of people who were fans of Kyle Sanderlands who miss him now that he's not there. And that's men and women. And, you know, are quite cross with MFW for taking away the person that they enjoyed listening to in the morning.
1: But I guess they can subscribe to his new program and listen to them in their privacy without subjecting the rest of society to him and having him shape. Because people on the radio are influential, right? Like you, what did they say? You can't be what you can't see. but you can't bear what you can't hear. Well, that doesn't actually rhyme, but you know what I'm saying. It's fascinating. It's fascinating what comes first, the chicken or the egg.
0: It is. And one of the kind of shocking things is sort of the last sort of year or so, or the 18 months of the Kyle and Jackie O show, was just how shocking that content was.
1: Oh, yeah.
0: And of course, you know, one of the issues there was we do have a regulator in ACMA, the Australian Communications and Media Authority, and it was their job to regulate that show. And it was only when Sarah Hanson-Young, the Greens politician, challenged the boss of ACMA at Senate Estimates to read out a transcript from the Kyle and Jackie O show, that ACMA finally began to show an interest in regulating them. But by the time they even made a ruling that kind of threatened some sanctions, the show was already off the air.
1: Crazy. Can we role play just jumping? You're right to jump with me. Greta, who is a producer
0: here. I'm quite happy to role play.
1: Will you role play? Greta, who is a producer here, and you'd know Greta because she's sometimes is with you on the radio. She asked me if I had ADHD because I jump around a lot. And I thought, well, if I do, it served me well, Greta. Like, undiagnosed, do it the old way, just channel it into work. I need to ask you about Anthony Albanese and was it Bush Barbie? We forgot to check the name of it. I didn't.
0: I believe the podcast is called Bush Deep, although I must
1: Bush
0: confess
1: Deep,
0: I haven't actually listened to a full episode
1: of it.
0: Isn't
1: it funny that all the focus is on his answer rather than the actual podcast too? Like, what would you have done? Should we role play that? I mean, obviously setting it up. So she asked Anthony to play a game, shag it, date it, whatever, kiss it. And then he said, I can't because I'm married. And then she said, no, pushed him. And so then he said, Kylie, and yeah, it was just a disaster. And then everyone's jumped all over him and said that he's sexist and he's bloke at the pub and he was blah, blah, blah, blah. But what would you have said if you were him and I was Bush Deep girl and I'd said to you, go on, tell me, what would you have said?
0: Well, that is the huge question, isn't it? Because his two options are show a sense of humour and play along, or be a po-faced politician to say, well, that's a, you know, terribly sexist question that I'm not going to entertain. You know, that would be, you know, demeaning, which even if that was his first instinct, it was not the vibe of the podcast. And of course, he'd made the decision to go along on a podcast in the same way that he often goes on FM radio to try and show her something of a sense of humour. So, you know, clearly he made the decision in the heat of the moment to entertain the conversation. But, you know, let's remember he just said a name, you know, and I think if one read the reporting rather than listening to it, one might think he was using the phrase shag rather than, you know, his interviewer. So it was one of those extraordinary ones where the media story was certainly, you know, bigger than the moment. You know, I think I counted two or certainly maybe even three different columns about it in the Australian Financial Review, you know, including lawyers saying that if somebody said this in a workplace, they'd be fired. And one did find themselves wondering, well, probably it'd be the person who was asking the questions who might be more in the spotlight, if anyone. But it was, it's fascinating how politicians need to navigate the kind of the wider, you know, kind of media sphere now. You know, but and yet they can't not play in that world. You know,
1: I reckon he should have said, Nikki, you are trying to get me into trouble because I cannot win. If I answer your question, I'm going to get into trouble. And if
0: that
1: I don't answer,
0: a very good answer.
1: If I don't answer your question, it'll look like I'm a stick in the mud. But actually,
0: yes, sometimes,
1: as much as I'd like to answer your question, I work with some very hardline feminists and I would get my butt kicked from ear to kingdom come if I dared give you an answer.
0: Sometimes the best thing can be just to break the fourth wall.
1: Yeah.
0: And It's funny, if the other politician who I've noticed does that very, very well, if ever you listen to Penny Wong on things like when she appears on Insiders, she will call out the dynamics behind a question.
1: I think that's perfectly reasonable. And in fact, I've missed Penny Wong commenting on this. I wish Penny Wong had said something like, I'm really disappointed in him. He should have pushed back. And it's okay to push back against questions. You don't have to be polite and answer them. Like, maybe if Katie Gallagher and Penny Wong had jumped in and publicly chastised him good-naturedly, it mightn't have gone so bad.
0: Yeah, I think so. And the other thing we
1: is... I've got a job to do. Hang on. There's someone very, very important at the door who's coming in. Stand by, Tim. Just hang on, hang on, hang on. This is The Nightlife. My name is Libby Gore. Surprise! I'm standing in for Suzanne Hill for a couple of weekends, and I would like to welcome all the NRL states to the program. That's why I'm playing this.
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1: Well, got that backwards. That was a little bit of dyslexic button pressing there from me. Tim, I was meant to play that one first and then say, hey, NRL people, come on board. It's The Nightlife. Lovely to have your company. I'm with Tim Burrows, who's the publisher of Mumbrella Media, and we were just talking about the Anthony Albanese. Oh, Anthony Albanese imbroglio with Bush Deep podcaster Nikki Osborne. How he should have answered the question, could he have pushed back with humour, and should his own front bench have jumped in and good-naturedly chastised him? What would you give him in terms of a mark for that, Tim, should that have happened?
0: I mean, one has to look back at what then happened, and let's also accept that it was a very, very quiet news day when it all came along, which was one reason why it became such a big headline, I think. But yes, it's a 4 out of 10 at best, isn't it, for the whole thing?
1: Mm, bit of a mess.
0: But at the same time, you know, politicians do now have to play in that podcasting world. We look at the US, for instance, where, you know, there was an argument that one of the key mistakes Kamala Harris made up against Donald Trump was not going on the Joe Rogan podcast when she was invited, and Donald Trump did. And sometimes if you're trying to sort of reach beyond the kind of the most engaged sort of political listeners, you know, you have to go where the audience is.
1: You certainly do. And the audience is with us tonight, Tim. They're loving your conversation. Thank you so much for being with us.
0: Oh, that's always my pleasure.
1: Lovely to chat. It's hard not being in the same room, isn't it? But that's what happens when you're on the Weekend Nightlife and you're right across Australia. You are omnipotent, sitting up there, looking down across from Balaclava to Bundaberg, welcoming people one and all to a program designed to give you a bit of joy at the end of the week, a bit of conversation, a little bit of joy. And also, when I say joy, I mean gratitude, actually, for some great artists that have left huge imprints in our heart. Also today, we learnt that Bonnie Tyler died unexpectedly from complications. Now, you might have heard this on the radio earlier in the day. I don't actually care because I haven't heard it in full today. I've only heard snippets and I'm aching to hear this. I think I first heard it in dancing class. I know, cray cray. Those who think I have ADHD will also go berserk to know that once upon a time we used to go to dancing class and Susie Quattro was big, and I don't know how the enfant terrible got a little bit older, but as a nice middle-aged woman, I would like to play you this. It's Total Eclipse of the Heart. It is in full, and it is Bonnie Tyler. And then after that, what makes a good story? A human being that's still alive, having their story turned into a mini-series. Who gets the say as to whether you deserve to be history? First up, it's Bonnie. This is The Weekend Nightlife. My name is Libby Gore.

0: are you?
1: Turn around, brighter.
0: Do you know who wrote that? It was Jim Steinbeck, the guy who did all of Meatloaf's stuff. Can you not hear the big wall of sound and the big orchestral stuff? That is very Meatloafian. So I heard that story this morning on the radio, which is why you listen to the radio, because you hear little snippets of this, that and the other. And I can tell you that I heard it on the radio this morning and I was fascinated because I thought, that's right. And Bonnie had that voice because she had a throat operation when she was in her teens and it left her with this gritty thing that initially was a flaw and it became her greatest strength. Don't you love that? Like, the thing that you think is the worst about you turns out to be your superpower. Just like my ADHD.
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0: Okay, so there has been a lot of talk about Australian values and how you and I can be more cohesive as a society. There's a Royal Commission on, there are parliamentary yelling matches about what makes you Australian and what doesn't. And then Pauline Hanson actually summed up that conversation in this little snippet that I grabbed from her press club. Just listen. Don't judge. Just listen. This is what she said.
8: The 2021 census showed 23% speak a language other than English at home. How can you generate social cohesion if people can't speak the language?
0: And I thought to myself, you have got a point, but something that you haven't thought of is, how can you generate social cohesion if you can speak the language, but no one understands you? And this is the fate that befalls hundreds and thousands of immigrants that we have in this country from Scotland. I can't understand a word they're saying. I never have.

0: Beaver and to you. Sing along, Australia. But I would walk 500 miles an hour. Where does this accent come from? Can you tell me? I bet you can't. Unless, of course, you've got one. I'd love you to give me a call. 1-300-222. Everyone's listening now. The sport has finished. If you have a Scottish accent and it has beset you in your life, it's either helped you or it's hindered you. I'd like to know how. Alexandra Whittam is going to join us now. She's an accent coach who has got some very interesting things to tell us about the Scottish accent, which perhaps you didn't realise. Why it sounds the way it sounds, almost not English, when quite frankly, it's part of the empire. Good morning to you, Alexandra. Good evening to you, Alexandra.
1: Hello, Libby. Hi.
0: Lovely to chat with you. I was fascinated when I saw that you actually ran workshops in Scottish dialect.
1: Oh, yes. Oh, yeah. Lots of actors signed up for that one. We had 134 people interested in developing their Scottish accent.
0: Where does it come from? Do you know how it became so broad?
1: Well, I think this is a fascinating thing about the Scottish standard English accent, which is maybe what we think of when we think about the Scottish accent. It's actually on a continuum of Scottish English accent through to the Scots language, which is actually a sister language to English. It's a different language in the same way that maybe Norwegian and Swedish are sister languages. So when we think about some of the features of Scottish, such as the nay ending, didn't nay, canay, you know, that nae ending, and certain words like we and bairn, these are Scots words. They're actually another language.
0: Is there a difference in dialect depending upon which part of Scotland you are in?
1: Absolutely. There are many, many Scottish accents and dialects, and depending on where you are in Scotland, your accent might be closer to what we might think of as a standard English accent. So if you're in Edinburgh, you might have a sound which is a little bit more what we might consider a middle class kind of accent, which has many features of a English word usage and pronunciation. And then you go to certain other places and you've got more Gaelic, which is the Scottish Gaelic sound, and you go other places and you've got influences of Old Norse and Old English more coming through. So really, in terms of word usage, in terms of prosody or musicality, and in terms of pronunciation, it really does change a lot depending on region, depending on class, depending on, you know, who someone is and how they think of themselves, you know, their personality, their identity. This can change radically.
0: So you see, we're talking about, and now we have to jump in and be, because there's one thing to commentate and there's another thing to actually live the experience. So I want to play you a little clip from Billy Connolly, and he's Glaswegian, right?
1: That's correct, yeah.
0: And he's talking about Sean Connery, and he was from Edinburgh?
1: Yes.
0: Here we go.
2: We had a wee party. It was a Sunday afternoon and I was making soup. Pamela said, Sean Connery's just phoned, he can't find the place. I said, it's easy to find. I told him like twice or three times. I went out to find him and he was at the side of the road next to the fire station. I said, where the fuck happened to you? Oh, ridiculous directions you give here. I couldn't find the place. I said, have you not got one of those direction finders? And, oh, I don't know how it worked, him. I said, for f***ing sake, you're James Bond.
0: I didn't understand what he said. But I understand that it's funny. Alexandra, we've got a caller.
1: Yes.
0: It is Stuart from Lake Macquarie. Hey, Stuart. Have I got you up there? Nah, he's not there.
1: First. Oh, no.
0: David, doesn't matter. Doesn't matter. Are you there, Stuart?
1: Hi, Stuart.
0: He's not there. We'll have to sort those phones out. Tell me, what is the biggest misconception people have about Scottish accents?
1: I think one of them is that there is one Scottish accent, and that I think can be quite stumping for someone who's trying to learn the accent, because, you know, you listen to Billy and then you listen to Sean and you've got two completely different dialects. So I think that can be something that gets in the way of people learning the dialect or a dialect of Scotland. I think another thing is people tend to think of this rolling R as being a primary feature. You know, they think people say car and crr and, you know, really roll their R's, trill their R's. And actually, that may be a feature of some older dialects, maybe some older regional dialects, but it's really not very common in contemporary speakers. So if someone's trying to do a naturalistic, like a contemporary modern Scottish sound, rolling your R's like that is going to throw you right off, because it's not very common these days.
0: I think we've got Stuart up. Hey, Stu.
3: Hello.
0: Hello. Talk for me, Stuart.
3: How are you doing?
0: Oh, that's good. I think you're on loudspeaker, aren't you?
3: Yes, I just went and got a drink of water, that's all.
0: You just went and got a drink of water, that's all. I got yes. That bit. Tell me, how long have you... How long have you been in the country?
3: I've been here since 2009.
0: And has your accent helped you or hindered you in your communications in Australia?
3: It's probably helped me, I think. With my work, I have to communicate with people, so I'm always talking with them. So the key thing I say to people is you have to slow down.
0: Slow down.
3: Slow. Be slow. Yes. They understand you when you're slow. If I talk like I'm talking to another Scot, it would be more difficult, I think. So, but as long as you slow down and keep an eye on what their body language is, and if they look like they don't understand, then you might have to say, do you want me to say it again? Or
0: so you are aware, whatever. You're aware that it's kind of, I don't know, like a freezing cold water to dive into for a non-Scottish accented person.
3: Yes. Yeah. You know what the biggest problem I have is actually talking to bots when they say, you know, on the phone, put some information into a bot and it just doesn't understand it at all.
0: That's hilarious.
3: So that's an argument for people who have accents. You're best to actually don't use a bot.
0: Alexandra, can you tell where Stuart's from?
1: I'm guessing from the fact that you talked about needing to slow down that you might be from the Glasgow region. Am I right?
3: Oh, no. I'm from the other side.
1: Oh, okay.
3: I'm from Edinburgh.
1: Oh, you're from Edinburgh, yes.
3: Capital city.
1: Yes.
0: Do you find that it's a good, you know, like it's a good talking point, a good point of interest that you've got this Scottish accent? Do you play on it perhaps in social situations?
3: No, I don't. I'm not sure if I play on it. It can be an icebreaker. You know, you get some people coming up to me and they say, oh, you've got an accent. And I say, so do you.
0: Very funny.
3: And then they go, oh, no, we don't. What's that? You know what you do? I once coached at a school in Brisbane, just very briefly. And first after the first session, all the, it was a girls' school. The girls came up to me and said, thank you very much.

0: down.
1: I think so. You know, I think that the Scots accent is kind of fairly well known. In fact, today I got actually.
0: I like a chat, gentleman. Don't they, Alexandra? They just go on a bit too.
1: I met a gentleman today who thought I was Irish, actually. So, and there is a crossover between Scots and Irish accent. You know, it can be kind of.
0: It can.
1: You know.
0: Stu, it's lovely to meet you. Thank you so much for giving us a call tonight. I would also like to welcome on board all of our AFL friends and relatives. Although, well, I've got a text saying you've just put them offside. If you're here, you're here, and I'm very grateful. My name is Libby, and I'm filling in for Suzanne Hill. This is Nightlife, and you are on ABC local radio right around the country. Let's take... Alexandra, are you okay if we take another call?
2: Yeah, of course.
0: Okay. Alan, hi.
3: Hi, Libby.
0: Oh, listen to Alan. Alan, how long have you had this accent in this country?
3: 14 years, I think. Yeah.
0: How can you not lose it? Alexandra, how do people not lose their accents?
2: Well, I think you've got to have a strong motivation as an adult to adopt a new dialect. You know, that means there's got to be a kind of reason why you want to assimilate or learn something, you know, like learn another way of talking. And if there's no particular reason because it's suiting you well and that you like it and it's the way you are in the world, then there's no particular reason to change it.
0: Would you ever change? Would you ever change, Alan? Have you ever heard something that would, do you think your accent has changed at all?
3: It's definitely changed. It's softened a lot, I think, in 14 years. When I first arrived, I think people really struggled. But through work, I mean, I teach, so I think I've had to and do a lot of public speaking and work. So yeah. I've had to moderate it. I've definitely moderated it since I arrived. But it changes. I mean, I'm obviously my wife is Scottish as well, so. It changes, I think, in the household, and certainly the weekends. I think it comes alive at the side of a soccer pitch. So it kind of brings out childhood nuances and memories. So I think it depends on the situation, but I certainly moderate it in work. I think it softens a lot.
0: I was just thinking, do you consciously slow down, Alan? Is that how you're understood? Is that the key with any accent?
3: Oh, absolutely. Absolutely. I mean, I think when two Glaswegians are talking, it's people just look at you completely puzzled because you just go straight into dialect. I mean, I'm from the west of Glasgow. My wife's from kind of northwest of the city. But the dialect changes. I mean, you could walk 20 minutes across Glasgow and the dialect changes from east to west, north to south.
0: Right.
3: And can get quite, really, I mean, a lot of the east end of the city's got Irish roots as well. So you get all these other nuances playing out. But yeah, certainly if two Glaswegians are talking. And I've seen it with the kids. And my son came here when he was 5. My daughter came when she was 8. And I mean, it's interesting with my daughter because they say that if you come to a country from 11 years old, you probably hold on to that accent quite strongly. But she was in, I remember her getting into the school choir and became very self-aware. And she's quite chameleon-like. I mean, it's incredible to see her talking to, I mean, I can watch her talking to her brother or talking to her mother, and it's very Glaswegian, very Scottish. And suddenly the phone goes and it's a friend, an Australian friend, and she suddenly just changes into an Australian accent. Mm. And it's just really natural for her just to move between them. Whereas Ollie, my son, you know, he came when he was 5 and still gets called Scottish Ollie. I'm convinced that's because I coached him for about 7 or 8 years. He's picked up all the challenging dialect. So I think it's interesting looking at the kids and listening to them.
0: Interesting.
3: We were reminiscing about a funny situation when they were younger, when we used to go through the drive-through. And then after 4 or 5 attempts of trying to order a Sprite, we used to have to drive forward and get the kids to order.

0: It's just too hard to go through the drive-thru. Thank you, Alan. Thank you for staying up. Great to talk to you.
1: Cheers. Thanks.
0: Cheers. Bye. Alexandra, if someone wanted to speak Scottish, how would you be? Take us through.
2: So the four things to think about primarily when you're looking at a new dialect, any new dialect, is like kind of four different ways into the sound. People, prosody, posture, and pronunciation. These are the kind of four elements. Different dialect coaches will use different terminology, but that's basically it. So people is who somebody is, their identity, their age, the you know, time of their life. Are they in the 1800s or the 2026? Prosody is your musicality, your rhythm, your tone, your inflection. Posture is your oral posture, the way you hold your mouth and habits of mouth movement and jaw and tongue and lips and soft palate. And pronunciation is your vowels and consonant sounds and flowing speech. So these are the kind of four ways into a dialect, depending on. So if we're looking at, for example, someone, an actor says, I want to learn a Scottish accent. The first question is, where in Scotland? You know, who is this person? What's it for? You know, who's the character? And let's say that they're a middle-class Edinburgh Scottish speaker, dialect speaker. So I would find someone who is has that particular dialect and use that dialect as a model. So we would look specifically at the prosody, the musicality of that person's dialect, and the pronunciation of certain sounds, which would be different from a Glaswegian speaker or someone from Aberdeen or from the Orkney Islands. Mm. So these are some of the factors that we would consider.
0: I've got Danielle on the phone who says that she actually – Danielle, hi.
3: Hello.
0: You're into the rolling R's, is that right?
3: I believe you were trilling. You were trilling, as you mentioned, and it's actually a jazz a technique for singers to warm up in all of the greats, Ella Fitzgerald, Sarah Vaughan, and then et cetera. And then the Maori teacher, Joy Yates, the great Australian, now Maori Australian jazz singer who's married to Dave McRae. They worked in London in the 60s for the goodies, goody, goody, yum, yum. And they worked in Ronnie Scott's, and she's a great teacher. Her daughter's Jade McRae, and who's a huge talent in Australia. And so, you know, Joy Yates taught me that one. And, yes, you were trilling, and they use it to warm up with the rolling of your R's.
0: Your rolling of your R's. And tell me, Alexandra, the rolling of the R's is crucial or only according to which area you're from?
2: It's rare rolling of the R's is great for muscularity, that tapping the tip of your tongue in a trill on your alveolar ridge, your gum ridge behind your top front teeth. That's a fun to do. It's not so evident in contemporary speakers. So the two people that we've had so far on the show who are speaking in their Scottish accents, both of them did what we would call a tapped R as their they both enunciated every R that they would find in spelling, but they do a tapped R, which is tip of the tongue on the gum ridge bouncing off. So it's like a rolled R, but it's like one instead of many, many all in a row, if you know what I mean. That's so funny. If you might get this in a word like kru or brilliant. It's just a little tap. It's not a it's not a long roll, and that's more common in contemporary speakers.
0: That's fascinating.
2: Not to say you can't warm up by doing a tongue alveolar trill. It's quite fun to do.
0: Alexandra, thank you so much for being with us on the radio tonight. Alexandra Whittam is an accent coach, and you can learn to speak with accent. She suggests that you look for the region, you find role models, and you practice. People, you practice. I have a text saying that Alan, one of our phoners, is actually Aussie-ized. He said soccer, not football. OMG, Alan, you didn't. This is Nightlife.
4: ABC News with Andrew Kaloupas. Authorities in Spain say at least 12 people have been killed in wildfires in the Andalusia region, while another 19 remain unaccounted for. With more, the BBC's Alison Freeman.
5: Eyewitnesses said a power cable had fallen, causing the fire to spread to a wooded area. Hundreds of firefighters have been working throughout the night. Members of the military have also been deployed, and at least 7 helicopters are being used to tackle the flames. A further 19 people are thought to be missing, and the regional president has warned the number of dead is likely to rise.
4: The communications minister says there's no evidence Wednesday's Telstra outage contributed to the death of a woman in regional South Australia. SA Liberal Senator Karen Little posted on social media on Wednesday that a person had died after they failed to connect to 000. South Australian police investigated the death but have since confirmed Senator Little's comments were incorrect. She offered her condolences to the family of the deceased and apologised to the wider community for the confusion, saying her concerns were based on information available at the time. Telstra has said there is no record of a failed 000 call relating to the death. Communications Minister Anna Wells confirmed that.
6: We are all working collaboratively together. We await the SA Police investigation to run its course, but there is currently no evidence that there is any causative link between the Telstra outage and this very sad outcome.
4: Veteran broadcaster and former Senator Darren Hinch is being remembered for his courage and integrity, even if it got him into trouble at times. Ethan Seidemann reports.
7: Hinch's colourful and dogged journalistic style earned him the nickname The Human Headline, while his law-breaking crusades to expose sex offenders earned him time in jail. Nick Pullen spent decades as Hinch's lawyer and became a close friend. He says while Hinch kept him busy, it was always in the pursuit of what he believed in.
8: He had a genuine reason for everything that he did. I developed a respect for that.
7: Broadcaster Neil Mitchell says that while he and Hinch had their battles, they both worked to serve their audiences.
9: I remember him as irritating, frustrating, fascinating, incorrigible, but a man who believed in himself.
7: Hinch died at home this morning, aged 82.
4: There are concerns over an Australian seabird's ability to fly long distances after one of the birds was found with a deadly H5 bird flu strain. The greater crested tern was found at Robe on South Australia's limestone coast, marking the first Australian bird to test positive to the strain. It follows more than 10 cases among sub-Antarctic migratory birds since the strain was discovered in Australia last month. Professor Raina McIntyre from University of New South Wales Biosecurity Program says certain species have the ability to spread the strain more quickly than others.
10: If it gets into ducks and those type of birds, they will spread it even faster. The greater crested terns can fly very long distances. So if they are infected as a species, it could end up in other parts of the country.
4: The priceless medieval Bayeux tapestry has arrived at the British Museum in London in the dead of night after a high-tech, tight security operation via the English Channel. On loan from its home in France, the 70-metre tapestry dates to the 11th century and will go on display at the London Museum from September. It depicts the 1066 Norman invasion, the last successful conquest of England. To sport and in the NRL, the Warriors have retained second place on the table with a convincing win over West Tigers at Campbelltown. Here's Andrew Moore.
11: The Warriors win 32-6 before a crowd on a chilly night of 10,445, and the Warriors threatened to absolutely tear the Tigers apart with 3 tries in the opening 17 minutes to race to a 14-0 lead after West Tigers front rower Bunty Afoa was sin-binned and placed on report for a late tackle on Charles Nicol Klukstar. Then when the Tigers cracked, the Warriors went on with the job. Speedy winger Alfiano Camperera ended up with 2 tries. Wade Egan and Sam Healy scored late to give the Warriors a 26-point margin, the West Tigers' 4th loss in a row. Andrew Moore, ABC Sport, Sydney.
4: And in the AFL, Collingwood has held off a dogged North Melbourne to register a 4-point win at Docklands Stadium. You're up to date with the latest from ABC News.
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0: Well, that's a little bit schmaltzy. Do you like it? I think that's what happens in the second hour of Nightlife. You kind of sink back into the nice, feels like a velveteen kind of couch, sort of cozy. I don't think it's leather, but maybe you have the fire crackling. I know in Victoria it was icy cold. I'm wondering, well, it's earlier in Perth. How are you going? I hope you're having a lovely time. We'll be crossing to Perth a little bit later this hour just to find out, let everybody else know what's been going on in that part of Australia that thinks it owns the place. Yeah, I know you want to secede and speak French, but we like having you there because we want to go to Exeter and Fremantle and send Mason Cox over to save the day. Nice to see that Collingwood had a win. But 4 points over North Melbourne. Come on. That's because Darcy isn't playing. Hello, it is Libby Gore with you on Nightlife, the weekend Nightlife, weekend Nightlife. I am filling in for Suzanne Hill, who's taking a couple of weekends off, and it is my delight to be back with you in your car, in your kitchen, in the shed, out the back. However you consume this beautiful program, I'm thrilled to be able to dangle my legs through the radio and be part of your life. Thank you for having me. If you would like to join the conversation at any stage, the phone number is 1300. No, it's not. It's 1800. 1300 800 222. You have to forgive me because I've just, you know, stepped in and getting used to being here all over again. 1300 800 222. And the text number is 1800. I don't know. But it's better if you call, quite frankly. 0467, thank you, 0467 0467 922 702. 0467 922 702 is the text number. And suede, yuck, leather can be wiped down suede. Thank you, Cam. Very active on the text line this morning. This evening, forgive me. As you can imagine, my last job was in the morning and this is not in the morning, but it will be after the quiz. Soccer, we were just having a conversation about the Scottish accent and whether or not it impedes your ability to integrate into Australian society. A couple of lovely text messages. Anne from Woodscroft says, Woodcroft in South Australia. Good evening to you, Anne. Listening to these beautiful Scottish accents is my kind of heaven, and I hope it remains as broad as it is. You kind of sum up what everybody says, Anne. It's the most delightful of accents. And Cam says, soccer is what most Scots call football because they invented it, amongst everything else, prodigious inventors. Interesting. I wonder if you have watched the fabulous miniseries on Yvonne Goolagong-Cawley that's on ABC iView. It came out earlier this year. It's particularly prescient because it's just been sold and is Australian-made production to the BBC to play on the BBC in Wimbledon week, because it is Wimbledon. Might have been overridden in your place because of the World Cup, but it's Wimbledon as well, and the women's final is on tomorrow night. You might remember Ash Barty paid tribute to Yvonne Goolagong-Cawley when she won her Wimbledon a few years back. If you haven't seen Goolagong yet, here, let me whet your appetite.
14: Miss Goolagong to serve.
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16: You can't play.
17: I can. Here, watch.
18: Nice shot.
19: She possesses a raw talent. That can't be taught.
17: Yvonne Goolagong.
19: Pleasure to meet you, Yvonne Goolagong.
20: You want to take our girl away? What's in it for you?
19: Creation of the champion.
20: Sydney is a long way from family.
19: You're not going to be doing this alone. I'll be with you every step of the way.
21: Goolagong!
19: Hi, I'm Roger Cawley.
17: Yvonne Goolagong.
19: I know. First Aborigine to play on the centre court of Wimbledon.
17: Is that what this is about, meeting a black fella?
0: The woman who took this lady's life and turned it into a miniseries is Megan Simpson-Huberman. She made her debut in Australian creativity with Dating the Enemy, which was a feature film in the 90s. This film, this series, is a huge success for you, Megan. I'm so grateful that you're on the radio.

0: studio with us. It's been sold worldwide and you're up for a slew of awards. Congratulations. It must be thrilling.
1: Thank you, Lib. That's very lovely of you to say. Well, of course, it was a big team effort. I wrote this series with First Nations writer, brilliant writer, Stephen McGregor, directed by incredible First Nations director Wayne Blair, and produced by the brilliant Joanna Werner, who also produced the Newsreader series, yeah, amongst many others. And Yvonne was an executive producer. So it was a big team effort.
0: But what did it take to get this story up? I remember having a conversation with you where you said you ideated untold stories of great achievers in Australia that hadn't had their voices told. Would you share the genesis of this series with us?
1: Yes, well, it was nearly 10 years ago. And at that time, there were a lot of mini-series on Australian TV about real-life Australians, but they were all pretty much men. They were about real-life criminals or Peter Allen or the guys from the Easy Beats band. And I love to see women on TV. Women are the majority of the TV audience. So I set myself the goal of coming up with four or five ideas about TV mini-series about real Australian women, and Yvonne was on the list.
0: And you took it to Werner, and is that how it works? Like, how, I'm sure many people wouldn't understand how a TV series gets pitched. They just consume it at the end, but it's a lot of work, right?
1: Yeah, well, actually, Joe Werner had put out a call for ideas for series and had optioned another series. And when I went in to talk to her about that, she said, "What else have you got?" And then I pitched her the Yvonne series, which I'd spent a long time writing down to just be a very short pitch, but you've got to put a lot of thinking so you can say it really short, but all the meaning and the love is in there. And she heard that and she said, "That's it. That's the one. I'm optioning that and we're going to make it."
0: Wow. And then it took 10 years?
1: Yes, it did take 10 years. It was a bit of a journey. TV and film often does take a while, but in this case, you know, took us a while to put the band together. Joanna and I went to Stephen, then the three of us went to Wayne, then all of us went to Yvonne, pitched to her, got her on board.
0: I need to hear about
1: that
0: day.
1: And then we went to the ABC, got them on board.
0: I need to hear about the meeting with Yvonne.
1: Oh, Yvonne is really one of the most special people I've ever met. She's just so, I know you won't be surprised about that, but she is as incredible in the flesh as you imagine her. She's just incredibly warm and present and incredibly gracious. But from the beginning, she liked our pitch. It felt authentic to the era. Yvonne's about a bit younger than my mum, but a bit older than me. But I was alive for and around for her peak playing decade. So all the textures and the flavours and the music, the clothes, all of that, I remembered all of that. So, and then Stephen brought all his beautiful knowledge of the First Nations life and culture. And yeah, she was on board and was brilliant.
0: But
1: we took it to the ABC and then, yeah, go.
0: Can I ask you just about that phone call? Like, who rings Yvonne Cawley and says, "Hi, I wonder, can we come over or do we have a Zoom?" Or like, what are the mechanics of that actual meeting? You knock on the door and the three of you walk in shaking, holding a croissant. What is it?
1: Well, we subsequently had a lot of long, wonderful sessions with Yvonne and her husband, Roger Cawley, and talking.
0: The first one.
1: Well, the very first one, I wasn't there because it was down in Melbourne. And they decided Joe went to meet her with Stephen at the Australian Open. Uh-huh. So I can't give you all the colour in that, but it was great. But she had all the materials that we'd all prepared together.
0: Let me just play you a little bit of the graciousness that is Yvonne Goolagong Cawley.
2: Oh, I remember being so excited of, you know, going to Sydney in the first place, although it was pretty painful at first because you had to leave my family.
3: Yeah.
2: And I cried nearly every other night because I was so homesick.
3: Yeah.
2: But you know, I had the dream in the back of my mind that came about by reading a Princess magazine story when I was 8. And the story was about a young girl who was found, trained and taken to this place called Wimbledon where she played on this magical centre court and she won. I didn't know it.

0: existed. Somebody came up to me and said, that place is for real.
1: Is it real?
0: That's in London, England. And I thought, oh, wow. So I actually started playing tennis by hitting balls against walls.
1: Mm-hmm.
0: And every time I went to sleep at night, I would dream about playing on that magical centre court.
2: She'd dream about playing on that magical centre court. That was me pressing a button that isn't meant to be pressed. But was she that generous in all of the conversations?
3: She was incredible. Honestly, it must be very strange and quite confronting to see a dramatised version of your life and having people playing you. And she had so much poise throughout the whole process. When there was something really important that she felt we'd gotten wrong and it was of substance, she told us, we listened, we changed it. But if it was something where it didn't happen exactly like that, but she felt the essence of it was right, she said, that's fine. Because when you're telling a whole life, often you've got to sort of combine characters or places just to sort of be able to get the story out in a concise manner. And she was fabulous about all that kind of stuff.
2: She won 7 Grand Slams. And yet what was happening off the field was just as fascinating as what propelled her to greatness on. How did she feel about you focusing on that? I'll leave it to you to explain those themes.
3: Yeah, it's interesting. I mean, Yvonne tells her story professionally. She's got this incredible foundation where she travels around Australia trying to inspire First Nations kids to stay in school and to, what she says, to dream, believe and achieve. And as part of that, she's telling her story all the time. So she knows it really well.
2: Mm.
3: And we had a real responsibility to kind of tell it right. But, of course, our real life is so enormous. You know, which bits are you going to choose and what are you interested in? I was really interested, and I remain interested, in what makes people succeed in their career but also in their personal life. Some of the other tennis players of Yvonne's era, Chris Evert, John McEnroe, they were winners on court, but their personal lives were a car crash. They were in and out of marriages, divorces and scandals, and it was like they had a hole in them that they thought only winning would fill. But Yvonne was not at all like that. She's been married to Roger for more than 50 years and they're still absolutely gorgeous together. So I was really intrigued about why that was.
2: And why was it, do you think?
3: Well, Yvonne's family were beautifully imperfect, but she was one of 8 kids. They are very warm. They're very connected. And, you know, her mum, whenever she went off, you know, she was playing games and travelling to championships from when she was very young. And whenever she'd come home, her mother would never ask her, did you win? Her mother would say, did you have a lovely day? And so that sense of, you know, enjoying your life, even if it's through the game that you play, loving the game was what was kind of instilled on her. And you could really see that on court. Like Chris Evert was known as the Ice Maiden. McEnroe called her an assassin. She was very focused and very unemotional. But Yvonne smiled on court. She was easy, breezy. She played her best when she was really happy. And when she was really happy, she just loved playing. And it wasn't that she loved winning. She just loved feeling that she was playing her full capacity.
2: It's very interesting because Ben Crow is the mindset coach who was with Ash Barty when Ash Barty won Wimbledon, and Ash Barty wore a replica of Yvonne Goolagong's dress when she won Wimbledon in, when was it? It was 2023 or 4, around about there, somewhere around there. Please don't get cross at me for not knowing the exact year. But Ben Crow's whole philosophy that got Ash Barty back playing tennis was about human, you're a human being, not a human doing. And that very much encapsulates what Yvonne Goolagong's mum would say to her. Like, you are a whole person regardless of your on-court success. Did you have a good time? And that your happiness shouldn't just be defined by winning. So it's an early lesson in mindset from the Goolagongs.
3: Absolutely. It's like everything that Yvonne was instinctively doing and learned from her family was kind of the principles of what modern sports and performance psychologists now understand about flow, you know, just being happy and relaxed. Yvonne was one of the first players to bring music into the dressing room, and she told me that

0: she played, she used to sing in her head. So, yeah, even though her coach used to try and get her to forget about all of that and just focus on smashing the other player, but that's not what Yvonne loved it when her opponent was playing well, when they were both playing well, because then they would just lift each other. And she told me that in her whole career, there were maybe half a dozen times when she really felt that she played to her full capacity, and they were the moments that made her happiest, even if they weren't necessarily when she won.
1: What a privilege. Imagine you sitting having that conversation with her. How did you feel? Gosh, she learned something from those people.
0: Oh, absolutely. And just watching her, like the shoot, we shot in Melbourne in winter and the schedule was quite tough. We're covering sort of five decades and four countries, and a couple of times when the days were quite long and hard, the producer brought Yvonne and Roger down on set and they just lifted the spirits of everyone because she was so inspiring. She had time for everyone. Everyone wanted to come up to her, every extra, every crew member, tell her what she meant to them, and she had time for everyone. And she inspired all of us to want to give our absolute best work to do justice to her story.
1: Was she happy with it?
0: I believe so, yes. She watched it first and she was pretty happy, and then she watched it again, I think, with some friends and family, and then rang up Wayne, the director, and she was quite emotional, I think, and I understand that she felt very pleased with it.
1: You would?
0: Which I was so happy. And what was also wonderful was that the audiences in Australia, the responses have been absolutely gorgeous. People just feel very strongly about Yvonne, but all the actors were beautiful. The actress who plays little Yvonne, people really seem to love the warmth and the joy in the series.
1: And then it's been sold to the BBC, which is a huge feather in the cap for you, Megan. What does that mean for you as a professional? Because it's tough. The creative industries are tough. It's precarious. There are no guarantees. There's a lot of unpaid development work. It's all on speculation until suddenly someone greenlights it, and it can fall over at any minute, right?
0: Absolutely, yes. It's a very precarious business, and then, you know, it's wonderful just to be working on something, to be writing drafts. It's even better when something gets made, and then you don't know how things are going to be received here and then whether they'll travel overseas. So it's been incredibly exciting to have it screening in England, and the early reception has also been very strong, which is fantastic.
1: And of course they bought it because of Wimbledon. They've been playing it this week.
0: Yes, it's I always dreamed they'd play it in the lead up to Wimbledon, and then it'll be on BBC iPlayer for streaming after Wimbledon as well, as it is on now for ABC, the beautiful ABC iView. People can view it and review it at any time.
1: So what makes a good story? If we were to ask, open up the phone lines, you know, you've mentioned that there are untold stories. We've got, I don't know, we had the Paul Hogan story and we've had the Kerry Packer story. We did have a couple of Ita stories. We had Cleo and we had, oh no, there was How's That? That was more Kerry Packer about World Series cricket. What makes a good story, and where should we be looking? Because it seems like these stories are in plain sight but possibly ignored. And then we might get, open up the phone lines, 1-300-800-222. Whose story would you like to see dramatised? What real life incident, what real life person, what contemporary person in life do you think could handle having their story turned into a mini-series that kind of becomes, it's sort of pop psychology, isn't it? Because the thread of it has to have a learning and a transformation. And the Yvonne Goolagong story is about success alongside self-esteem, I think. Is that not right, Megan?
0: For me, a lot of stories are about the character sort of getting over their flaw and transforming. But for me, there's a different type, shape of story, which often, not always, but often applies to women's stories, and it's called a reclaiming arc. And for me, Yvonne knew instinctively the way that she needed to play best and to succeed when she was young, and then her coach, for his own reasons, for his own ego, tried to push her off that path, and she got a little bit lost, and then she realised she had to reclaim her own instincts, and that's what she did, and then she fully succeeded. But I think, yeah, a great character. I'm in early development on another historical drama based on a real woman, but I think the most important for a screen story is a character who's very active, who's themselves

0: themselves are trying to do or achieve something rather than someone things just happen to.
1: 1-300-800-222. We would like you to pitch to us some stories that you think would make great miniseries, Australian stories that deserve to be codified, to be written up, to be turned into drama so that we can watch them, enjoy them and actually celebrate people's lives. My guest is Megan Simpson-Huberman. She is a writer and co-creator of the Yvonne Goolagong miniseries, which is currently playing on ABC iView. We'll be back with more of your calls, 1-300-800-222, and Megan in just a moment after this.

0: A little bit of ABBA, Winner Takes It All. Libby Gore with you on Nightlife, Weekend Nightlife with Megan Simpson-Huberman, who is a co-creator and writer of Goolagong, the Yvonne Goolagong story that's on ABC iView. It's currently playing on the BBC. It's a huge success, nominated for Logies. It's nominated for actors. Megan, honestly, it vindicates your passion for telling stories and all that hard work.
1: It was really satisfying to see. You know, what's great now is that with Instagram and Facebook, people can write their reactions, you know, the minute they've finished watching a series, and to see so many people, including women, really responding to Yvonne's story was so incredibly satisfying.
0: It's funny because the story is also in the context of the 70s and the times. It's not so far from the Stolen Generation. You didn't weigh heavily on that, and yet it was still present. Her personal story against a political environment, it kind of is, it's like a Mary Poppins way of showing Australia who we have been and who we are.
1: Yeah, it was the 70s were a time of really big changes in race relations and in relations between men and women. There was Women's Lib, the consciousness-raising movement. And Yvonne and Roger's relationship was a really fascinating one for the time. He'd had a really successful business and he gave that up because Yvonne asked him to come on the road on the tennis circuit with her, not as her coach but as her hitting partner. And I always feel we're really starved of seeing good marriages on TV and good men. So I was really keen for us to showcase that. Yvonne had a very unique story because tennis in those days was a real silvertail sport for kind of the wealthy middle and upper middle class, and Yvonne's background was very different. So, yeah, it was a very rich tapestry to draw from.
0: I have got some suggestions for people who would like to see series. May I suggest them to you and we can toss
1: them around?
0: Taking
1: notes, yeah. Very keen.
0: Okay, so not so much a person, but I think it's, I think it's Jane sent this message. Not so much a person, but I'd like to see a miniseries about the fine cotton scandal. It was such a shambolic affair. It's hilarious looking back on it. I can see Roy Billing playing Hayden Hashiana. Do you remember that?
1: Could
0: so that
1: good?
0: Was when they disguised the horse and the wrong horse ran, and it is a interesting story. The Waterhouses are all still alive, so you'd have to be careful. Let me put a caller up. It is Fiona in Ballina. Hey, Fiona.
2: Oh, hi, how are you?
0: Good. This is Megan.
2: Hi, Megan.
1: Hi, Fiona.
2: How are you going? Hi. Good. Great show. Really interesting show. And look, I just thought Norman Lindsay would make, I know they've done the movie Sirens, but we spent some time up at, the gallery in the Blue Mountains recently, and his wife had such a huge influence on his almost business. They actually, the guide there was telling us that they actually believe she was, you know, really the driver behind it. And, after they left, they were finding the etching plates all through the Australian bush there. They were literally throwing them into the bush. He had to move up there because he was unwell with asthma, really good friends with Mark Foy, the really rich aristocrat in Sydney. I just think it'd make an amazing story.
1: Oh, that does sound fascinating. That's the magic putting author and the artist could be incredible.
0: It is. And the other thing is it touches on Anna Funder's wifedom, you know, George Eliot, the woman behind the man, behind the legend. You know, it's that untold story of someone who wielded immense power and probably wasn't acknowledged for it at the time.
2: Yeah, that's exactly. And the neighbour of that, she used to actually be, she's now a tour guide, but I think she was the editor of one of the big Sydney newspapers. I think she said she was the editor of The Age. So incredibly well informed. And she actually is the neighbour up there. She was an amazing tour guide. And
0: you just don't know who you're going to bump into, do you?
2: No. And just telling us about, you know, he was a prolific artist, obviously, through the etchings and the art. But it was her, his wife, that actually, did all the numbering of all the prints and really drove him to get that work done. And probably without her, we wouldn't have the art that we kind of, have now through Norman Lindsay, I suspect.
0: Well, and so, of course, again, you know, it had
2: a woman
0: to be
2: behind him.
0: It had to be a woman behind the whole cut and come again thing, right, Megan?
1: Absolutely.
0: That's what we all want. Sometimes I look at something that I've prepared and I think this is a cut and come again dish because it just keeps going.
3: Who is this one? Alice.
0: This is Alice in Avalon, Megan. Hey, Alice.
4: Hello.
0: Tell us, what do you think?
4: Well, Lisa Wilkinson, the great Australian journalist, has just put out a book about Evelyn Marsden, who was the sole Australian survivor of the Titanic.
0: Oh.
4: And, yeah, and she fished for that story because she happened to get As Told on Radio National. Thank you, Auntie. Hello, anyone trying to defund you.
0: You've done a good job.
4: Yes, we need public broadcasting. We've got to stand against corporations and the hegemony, don't we? But, well, we don't. And I believe Lisa Wilkinson has a nice little pad at Clareville at Avalon. Where
0: Yeah.
4: Being that I was going to say...
0: Could you stick to the point? Come on.
4: Yeah, I'm trying. she got off the boat. She got everyone off the boat. She was employed as a steerage. She was in steerage, poor, and she was employed as a nanny. And so she was busy pushing everyone into the boats, correctly strapping them into the boats. She was prepared to go down with the ship because she was working. And as the story goes, which was fished out because someone was remaining from her family who was the keeper of the knowledge and gave all of that knowledge to Lisa Wilkinson, who has now written the book, she was also a rower when she grew up on the Murray River in Adelaide. She used to row as a child.
0: Lisa and or the other woman?
4: No, no. Oh, right. Lisa wrote the book. Remember, she's still alive. The Titanic was quite some time ago now, Libby.
0: I know. In fact, one of my best friends is over there right now. May I send a cheerio to Newfoundland? That was the, it's like on the edge of Canada, and that's where they based the musical Come From Away. And I didn't, you know, like there's this whole economy there that's based on the Titanic. You can get snow domes.
4: Well, you could also go down and try and find it and get imploded.
0: No, you
4: as well.
0: Don't.
4: No, I'm just joking. Will that actually happen? But the point of it is that that would be a great Megan Huberman. I saw your series, Corley, and I thought you treated the sexual assault of her very well, or the molestation, the relationship between the two, his daughter. And
0: yeah.
4: I thought that really well.
0: That was really tricky, Megan, like the way you took on that storyline about interference or potential. I'm trying to say it in a discreet way, but, yeah, how would you describe it? But you played it very delicately.
1: Yes, it was, you know, it was a very tricky element. Stephen and I both worked very, and the whole team worked very hard to get that across. It was a big motivator. It was a big reason why Yvonne wanted her story told, because in the 80s, after she retired, she wrote her autobiography and everyone had kind of idolized her coach as this kindly white man who'd taken this little Indigenous girl and brought her to the world. And in her autobiography, she told the truth that he was a very difficult character and had assaulted her, and no one reacted. It was like no one wanted to hear that story. And so she felt the story needed to be told. And she also feels that, you know, in sports, there are a lot of young women being coached by men, and often, you know, the men are getting the boundaries confused and they have these young girls and their bodies are maturing before their eyes. And the next thing, you know, they're crossing the line. So she really wanted to speak out about that. But yes, it was how much to show. You know, there were more incidents than we showed, but we wanted to have the balance of the truth of the real obstacle that she lived with and had to overcome, but not putting in so much that it would drive people out of the show or be too triggering for them.
0: Megan, thank you so much for joining us tonight to tell us the inside story of Goolagong. It's such a brilliant series. If you haven't watched it, please go on to ABC iView and watch it. You've got to support Australian writers and productions. You will be, it's not so much pleasantly surprised because that sort of sounds patronising. You'll love it. You'll just love it. We've got some fabulous stories to be proud of, amazing people and some great creators who are bringing them to life. And Megan Simpson Huberman is one of them. Megan, thank you for staying up and having that extra coffee for me.
1: Thank you, Lib. It's been a delight. And everyone, vote for the Logies for all your favourite Australian and ABC shows, including Goolagong.

0: This Week in... Perth.
1: It's Libby Gore with you on the Weekend Nightlife. Joining us with the big stories from Western Australia this week is Nadia Mitsopoulos, who presents Mornings from ABC Perth. Nadia, great to talk with you again. I'm glad you're on the Nightlife.
2: Oh, Libby, and lovely to have you on Nightlife. How are you?
1: I'm doing really well, thank you. And I'm loving being able to talk to everyone. You know how I love this omnipotent kind of feeling where you can just reach around across Australia from Broome to Balaclava and know that everybody is here.
2: Isn't it great? The power of radio, Libby, the power of radio.
1: Yeah, magnificent. Just adore it. But I have been troubled by this particular story, the Nicky Winmar story. So following it from this side, you know, he's a hero lifting up his Guernsey, a warrior for racism, and yet we find him in trouble for domestic violence or assault charges. Can you take me through how this has panned out? Because I understand it could have some severe ramifications.
2: Well, I mean, he's a big name over here and across the country, and why wouldn't he be? I mean, let's look, 317 games with South Fremantle here in Perth and then St Kilda and then the Western Bulldogs. But I think he will be best remembered for what is an iconic moment. Against that game against Collingwood, he was playing for St Kilda. He was copping a lot of racist abuse, and as he mentioned there, he lifts up his shirt, points to his black skin, you know, I'm a black man and I'm proud. And that moment and that photograph is just, you know, part of football history, but was such a turning point in racism.
1: It was with Damien Monkhurst, wasn't
2: correct.
1: It?
2: Yeah.
1: It was he was a Collingwood ruckman, a big gangly white bloke. And it was an iconic moment, a snapshot of the change that then unfolded within using football as a means to create social change. And in this instance, with regards to race.
2: Absolutely. And then we fast forward and last week, Nicky Winmar is convicted of assault against a woman, a very, very serious assault. And that conviction came down last Friday. Now, within hours of that, the state government, the Premier here, announced that a statue of Nicky Winmar, which stands outside Perth Stadium, our 60,000 seat stadium where all our footy games are played, is going to be removed. And he was saying, we will not tolerate violence against women. It now sends a wrong message and we're going to take that statue down. So the fact that they acted so quickly, I think they were ready for this. I think that they were watching this closely. There had been, as I understand it, discussions about, hey, this better be on your radar because if he's convicted, this could be a problem. And so within hours, the Premier made that announcement. That statue was removed on Sunday morning, less than 48 hours later. Wasn't even light. The cranes came in at about 6:45 that morning. It was still dark and it was gone. By the time it was light, it was
1: it's an
2: so
1: interesting,
2: quick.
1: Interesting conversation, though, about when you put up statues to living people.
2: Well, and that is exactly what was discussed on our show, because the speed of it, I think, sent a very clear message. Now, I've got to say, most people were okay with it, saying, look, you know, is that the kind of person that we now want to immortalise in this way? And remember, this statue was done and didn't have a home. And so it ended up here and it was a huge deal. It was when we had the Dreamtime game here during COVID, when the rest of the country was shut down and we were going on our merry way. And there was, you know, it was a really big deal. There was a lot of events around it and it was a momentous occasion. Statue's gone. And that was the conversation. A lot of people were saying, well, is the problem that you're giving statues to people who are still alive? Maybe we need to relook at that and maybe give statues to people once they've died, maybe a couple of years later, to make sure that they're absolutely squeaky clean and they are truly deserving. And then I'm talking to Sean Gorman, who's an AFL historian, an Indigenous person himself, saying, well, then go and audit all the statues.
1: I was going to say, you have to do an audit on all the statues and look at them through. It's interesting because the lens has changed through which we look at history.
2: Captain James Stirling, we had a statue of him in the heart of the city. That's been removed a couple of years ago for maintenance, but it's never come back. I suspect it never will because of the atrocities that he committed against Aboriginal people. So it is an interesting discussion, and people like to immortalise, you know, their heroes in this way. But at what point do we do that? I think it's problematic. And as you said, we're seeing things through a different lens now. And what might have been okay or acceptable or excused 30, 40, 50, 60 years ago isn't anymore.
1: That's right. And there was the other interesting thing about that, Nadia, too, about the lack of women who have achieved being immortalised in statue. It's a particularly blokey thing to do.
2: It so is. It so is. And we've had that. We often have a lot of fun when we talk about, well, who are the women that should be immortalised, you know, in bronze. And I tell you what, it's always a very, very long list. But I just think it's problematic now, Libby. And I just wonder if this whole world of statues for people.
1: I agree.
2: Is going to be rethought. But then with the Winmar case, with Nicky Winmar, wasn't his about his playing, it was about the moment. And I spoke to the artist who did that, the creator, the sculptor that did that that statue, and his argument was it wasn't about the man, it was about the moment. It was about that iconic moment, and whoever did that, he would have done the same thing. But can you separate the man and the moment?
1: Can't. How can you separate that man from that moment? No. I mean, that was him. He just had enough.
2: Yeah. It's fraught.
1: Wow, it's so fraught, isn't it? And how one part of one's character can cancel out the other part of your character being celebrated. Nadia Mitsopoulos is with you, with me as well, on the Weekend Nightlife. The Nicky Winmar story is a tricky one. What is going on? There seems to be a bit going on with BHP and a strike. I love hearing these stories from the other side because, like, mining is such a part of your everyday conversation, and we look at it from over here and look at what you're doing.
2: Libby, you know that WA is the economic powerhouse of the country.
1: All of the money
2: comes from here.
1: I know. You've told me a million times that
2: we dig it up.
1: Do is spend it.
2: We dig it up and we ship it out. No, this is actually quite significant because miners in the Pilbara are actually striking for the first time in 40 years.
1: Wow.
2: Yeah, so this is huge because the unions haven't really had the foothold in the Pilbara and in the resource industry that they've previously had, but they're certainly showing their muscle now. So these are port workers that work with BHP, and they're the ones that basically make the port operate up in Port Hedland, and they've been... they're at an impasse now, but they had been negotiating for quite some time new paying conditions. They cannot reach an agreement. So they voted earlier this week to take protected strike action. So that's going to happen next Thursday. So it will be an 8-hour strike, as many as 200 workers. Yeah, but as I said, it's significant because it's the first time there's been a strike like this in 40 years. It's been fairly peaceful.
1: What do they want? What do they want, and is it reasonable?
2: Well, most of them make up to... You know, some of them are making up to $240,000 a year.

0: $40,000 a year. At the moment they're making anywhere between $150,000 and $200,000, and they're wanting another $25,000, $30,000. So that could push some of those wages up to about $240,000 a year. I think the union was saying that they'd worked out that would be like another 9 cents a tonne in iron ore cost to BHP. But that means that's probably going to disrupt operations for a day. And, you know, that's going to cost, you know, that could cost up to $1 billion.
1: A day?
0: Possibly, yeah. Wow. There's a lot of figures flying around, but, you know, it's big business. I mean, we export something like, in a year, about $117 billion worth of iron ore. Mm-hmm. So it's huge. It's huge. Mm. And as I said, we haven't seen this for a long, long time. So not all workers are striking, only these port workers that belong to BHP, but they can't come to an agreement. And so they've gone, right, that's it, we're out.
1: So why has it come to this? Do you understand why it's come to this?
0: Well, no, I mean, we only get, you know, very, very, you know, pretty short statements from BHP, but the union is basically saying that they've been stonewalling, that they're not coming to any compromises, and they maintain that their workers and the conditions that they're under, you know, a lot of them are fly in, fly out, it's not for everyone, they're saying they deserve more money and BHP will not come to the party.
1: Because BHP say that will, what, reduce the profits to shareholders or make it too expensive to mine, or?
0: Well, they're just saying that, they don't believe that it's justified. So they can't come to an agreement on how much more they should get. And there'll be other conditions involved in that as well. But this has been going on for some time. This has been brewing for a while. And, I mean, now you do get quite a bit of notice because you have to apply to the Industrial Relations Commission to get the permission to be able to take the protected action. You've got to apply to do the ballot. So they've had plenty of warning. What sort of impact it will have, we're not really sure. So we'll have to wait and see, because obviously BHP will make contingency plans to try and get people in there. But whether it means the entire port shuts down for a day, I don't know.
1: Wait
0: and see.
1: That's a big deal. Mm. And this story also I found fascinating because it goes to the heart of what's going on in Australia at the moment in terms of social shifts. Paul, is it Papalia? Is one of your state ministers?
0: He Paul seems Papalia. To have
1: been there. Papalia. He's been there for an awfully long time, right?
0: 19 years he has been there. In fact, I remember being at his by-election heavily pregnant, sitting on a stool in about 38-degree heat going, please tell me, when will this day be over?
1: That's hilarious.
0: Yeah. So, and I remember he was concerned. He was like, are you going to be okay? And yeah, sure. In fact, I did have my baby prematurely, but that's another story. Look, he announced his retirement earlier this week. So he basically said that we'd been expecting this. The rumours had been circulating for quite some time. I'd asked him a couple of times and he kind of laughed it off. He did confirm on Monday that he is resigning from Parliament, and he's done that this week because he has a family member that's unwell and he needs to devote time to his family. But what is really interesting about this, so he's is in the seat of Secret Harbour. It's sort of a coastal suburb.
1: Great,
0: south
1: great name.
0: Of Perth. Secret Harbour.
1: Yeah, great
0: name. I love
1: name.
0: That. Yeah, no, you're onto it. It is a great name. But it's south of Perth in the outer suburbs, and it's going to be a really good test of the support of One Nation.
1: Yeah, because we know the relationship between Gina Rinehart and Pauline Hanson, and we understand that One Nation has seen somewhat of a surge in the absence of any true great opposition from the Liberal Party, picking up some conservative votes. What's the vibe like in WA with regards to One Nation's traction, given it's kind of got a home base there?
0: The polls that we've had here have pretty much mirrored what we've been seeing in other states, and they're certainly up there as one of the more popular political parties and garnering a lot more support than the Liberals. And, I mean, at a federal level and a state level, the Liberals have been pretty decimated here, I've got to say, for the last couple of years. And even the current Liberal leader here, Basil Zempelis, who was a former TV sports commentator.
1: And then mayor for a while.
0: And then mayor of the city of Perth, yep. So his stepping stone to what he would like to be the Premier. He was even flirting with, well, look, if we have to do deals with them, you know, I wouldn't rule it out because, you know, preference deals. So they're worried. But it's not just the Liberals that are worried. ALP are worried as well because they're not just taking votes from Liberal supporters. And that's the concern. So I think this is really interesting because those sort of outer suburbs tend to be where One Nation is quite popular.
1: The litmus test.
0: Yeah. Yep. And in our state election, we did see that they were polling quite well. So I just feel

0: feel that this is going to be a really interesting test case. And by-elections traditionally go against, you know, if it's a government seat, they do generally go against. People don't like by-elections, right? It's like, right, you know, going to sit out your full term. I think people get a bit tired of it. So they would expect to swing away from them. It's where those votes go. You know, and that's where I think this is going to be really fascinating. And Premier Roger Cook, he did say a couple of days ago, he goes, oh, we're in for the fight of our lives. And it's going to be very interesting, Libby, and you watch, there's going to be a lot of money put into that campaign. There's going to be, I imagine we'll see a lot of Pauline Hanson here and Gina Rinehart, a proud West Australian, a massive...
1: Is she popular? I know she's powerful, but is she popular?
0: That's a really tough question.
1: Yes, to answer.
0: Some people really like her and some people do not.
1: She's polarising.
0: Yeah, yeah.
1: And what about the calibre of the One Nation candidates? Do we know who's...
0: No idea. No idea yet. What we do know is that Georgia Tree will be the Labor candidate. That was announced yesterday. She's working, I think, currently in Madeleine King's office, the Federal Resources Minister. So she's been around Labor ranks for quite some time and she was handpicked months ago because, you know, they knew that this was going to happen. Labor knew what was going to happen. There was no other candidate. So she was cherry-picked for this, I have no doubt. We don't know who One Nation's candidate is. We don't know who the Libs are going to put up as well. So we'll have to wait and see. But it's going to be a really, really interesting one. I'm fascinated to see how this plays out.
1: I kind of feel like the country's come alive. I'm a great advocate for civil disagreement. I love the fact that we live in a country whereby you can actually debate stuff.
0: Yeah, but can we, Libby?
1: Well, that's what I'm hoping. I'm hoping that we can somehow encourage civil debate.
0: I don't think the debate's been civil at all. It's really interesting that you say that. Maybe things are changing.
1: I have felt
0: over the last couple of years that the art of a civil debate has gone and people are like, this is what I think and if you don't agree with me, I don't care. I'm not listening. That's my view.
1: We have to change that though, don't we?
0: How do you do that? I mean, we try here and I have noticed and, you know, sometimes you see, you know, some of the calls that come in and some of the texts that come in can be toxic, but also very, this is what I think, this is how I feel and I'm not going to listen or hear anybody else or look at any other facts because this is my truth and this is all I believe. Mm. You know, and I think also generationally, We've always had a two-party system and a lot of younger people don't like that. They like choice. They look at minor parties. Anything we talk about, any issue we talk about, Libby, if it's the health system and the EDs are full and people can't get a bed or there's too many kids in classrooms and all the infrastructure is aging and there's congestion on our roads, the first thing people say, immigration, 90, too many people here. And these political parties are feeding into that. Housing crisis. Every time you talk about, and God knows we've got one here, immigration, 90, too many people coming into WA. We have the highest rate of, you know, migration than anywhere else in the country. But that's also people coming from the eastern states.
1: Do you count us as immigrants?
0: Oh, well, it's net migration. It's still coming in and out.
1: Need a passport.
0: We people want us to secede. You know that, don't you? But do you know what I'm saying?
1: Speak French like, and get all of that. I get you're the Quebec of Australia. I get it.
0: But like, all these issues that are really tough issues for governments to crack when it comes to these pressure points, the first port of call for a lot of people is to blame immigration for it.
1: Yeah, well... The second port of call is to point to our surnames. I mean, look at yours. It's not necessarily Celtic.
0: No, mine.
1: And neither is mine.
0: No. My parents were migrants. They came out for a better life and got one.
2: Thank you so much, Nadia. Great to speak with you. My name is Libby Gore. That was Nadia Mitsopoulos and it's news time coming up. Weekend Nightlife.
3: ABC News with Andrew Kaloupas. Wildfires have killed at least 12 people in Spain's southern region of Almería. Several victims were found in their cars. 19 people are unaccounted for. Four of those who've died are believed to have been British nationals. The BBC's Guy Hedgeco has more from Madrid.
4: There are concerns that the death toll could increase potentially quite substantially further because there are still 19 people unaccounted for, we're told, by the authorities. Of those who've been confirmed to have died in the fire. Four are believed to be British, people who were travelling in a British car and seem to have been trapped by the flames last night. And there are another seven who died when they were trying to escape the flames on foot.
3: South Australian Police Commissioner Grant Stevens says there's nothing to suggest the person died after they were unable to connect to 000 during Wednesday's Telstra outage. South Australian Liberal Senator Karen Little has claimed a person died after they failed to reach 000 service. Mr. Stevens says a woman was found unresponsive by her partner at 10 a.m. on Wednesday, who then phoned a neighbour using his Telstra phone. He says the neighbour assessed the phone and used her Telstra phone to contact 000 and that both calls went through without difficulty. Commissioner Stevens says the suggestion that the death was related to the Telstra outage has put an unnecessary strain on the family.
5: This is a tragedy where a family has lost a loved one, and in the ordinary course of events, they would not have had such significant involvement with the South Australia Police.
3: Federal Communications Minister Annika Wells says Telstra has confirmed the outage has been resolved. Telstra Chief Executive Vicky Brady has apologised for the outage, which saw mobile services, payment systems and public transport networks disrupted. Veteran broadcaster Darren Hinch is being remembered as a genuine and kind person following his death, aged 82. The former senator was best known for his decades-long career in media and his pursuit of violent and sexual criminals. He died in his sleep Friday morning. 3AW journalist and long-time colleague and close friend Dennis O'Kane says he was a driven man.
6: Working with Darren was just absolutely amazing. I mean, I quickly realised that this guy was different. When he said things on air, he meant it. He was also a very kind person too. And he was so, as we know, he was hooked to what he was passionate about.
3: The South Australian government says 12 cases of the deadly H5 bird flu strain have now been confirmed in the country, following the first positive result in an Australian seabird. It was found at Robe on South Australia's limestone coast. Authorities believe the bird may have come into contact with a sick migratory bird from the sub-Antarctic region. South Australia's Primary Industries Minister, Claire Scriven, says it's an isolated case.
7: The vast surveillance that we have done over the last couple of weeks, which is the biggest in 40 years, has not shown mass mortalities in bird life or in wildlife. That is very encouraging.
3: A teenage boy has been arrested after remains were found during the search for a missing 13-year-old girl in Victoria's West. Ethan Siderman with more.
8: The family of the alleged victim, 13-year-old Layla Jeffrey, have released...
7: ...in 40 years has not shown mass mortalities in bird life or in wildlife. That is very encouraging.
3: A teenage boy has been arrested after remains were found during the search for a missing 13-year-old girl in Victoria's West. Ethan Siderman with more.
8: The family of the alleged victim, 13-year-old Layla Jeffrey, have released a photo of the young girl as police continue to investigate her death. Detectives believe remains found in the town of Donald late on Thursday are those of the missing teenager, who had not been seen for 6 days. Detectives from the missing person squad raided a home on Friday morning and arrested a 16-year-old boy. Detective Inspector Dave Dunstan says police believe the teen was known to Layla.
9: We are quietly confident that those responsible are in custody now.
8: A 53-year-old woman from Donald and a 55-year-old woman from Melbourne are assisting police with their inquiries.
3: A Perth paediatrician charged with child sex offences has been granted bail. Here's David Webber.
10: Chia Liang Saw has been charged with indecent dealing and indecent recording involving multiple alleged victims. Perth Magistrates Court heard he's now been charged with 4 new offences, bringing the total to 57. The magistrate said it's highly likely there will be further charges. He granted home detention bail with electronic monitoring. Chia Saw has been told not to contact alleged victims and not to use encrypted communications. His lawyer said he'd lost his job and the ability to reoffend had been reduced. Chia Saw is scheduled to appear in court again in October.
3: ABC News.
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2: Yes, it is me. working out the buttons, and that's what I'm just putting a precursor on this segment, because this is

0: your segment. I know this is your favourite one, and I'm not very good at them. So if you would like to play the quiz, firstly, I ask that you bring your patience, and secondly, I ask that you bring your wits, and the phone number is 1-300-800-222, wherever you are across Australia, 1-300-800-222. You could be in Launceston, or you could be in Exeter, or you could be in Darwin, or you could be in Dubbo. I want you to call, and if I make a mistake, please feel free to tell me, because one only learns through failure, I've been told. So if I fail, you can only think that I will get better tomorrow night. Is everybody ready? Are you steady? Okay, let's go. Oh!
1: The Mighty Challenge.
0: Okay, this is the Mighty Challenge, and our first caller is Lorenzo. Lorenzo, do be kind. How are you this evening?
2: Hi, Libby. Kind is the only way I know how to operate.
0: Oh.
2: Love, peace. That's what I send out there.
0: Have you been following the World Cup?
2: I have a little bit. Yes, following the Socceroos. Yes, I think France just beat Morocco, and so following it a little bit. Yes.
0: Have you got a second favourite team apart from the Socceroos?
2: I think the Scandinavian, because I think it's Norway. I don't know if it's Denmark or Norway. I think it's Norway.
0: Oh, it's Norway.
2: They're sort of underdogs, and yeah.
0: They're Vikings.
2: I'm hoping they do well.
0: They're Vikings.
2: Exactly. Yeah.
0: So I think what I have to do is, like, I get to ask you the first question and you get to choose the category. Don't be cross with me for not being au fait, okay? So.
2: Of course.
0: Do I need to tell you what the categories are? The week that was, marriages, famous last words, cities, Aboriginal names, or from screen to page. Which category would you like?
2: Can I please have the week that was?
0: The week that was. Ding. Ready?
2: Yes.
0: What is the theme of NAIDOC Week 2026?
2: Now, I should not have chosen this category because I have to admit, I have not been monitoring the media all that much. So I don't know, but I wish you the very best and all the people calling in.
0: Yeah, Lorenzo, you are kind. You are lovely.
2: I try. A bit of bum kissing from me doesn't hurt at all, I think. So, yeah.
0: Okay, thumb kissing, I think you said. Thank you so much for calling.
2: Yeah, that's right. Thanks,
0: okay.
2: Libby. See ya.
0: See ya. Oh, well, that's the end of Lorenzo. And I think we got through that one okay. Oh, John is in Ashfield. John, I think we've spoken once before another time. Yeah?
3: I think so, Libby. Yeah. Nice to talk to you anyway. I'm particularly like when you used to play Elle McPhee.
0: Oh, did you?
3: Oh, wacko. Oh, fantastic. It was a great character you used to play. Does she still get a bit of an airing every now and again?
0: What did you say? It's dropping out a little bit.
3: Do you still do a character every now and again? Or
0: not really. I'll tell you what I thunk. I thunk that given that I chose to create a family, and I'd read so much about comedians' children's and husbands having nervous breakdowns and other things, that I thought I should throw away my penchant for bailing people up on the street and throwing my skirt over people's heads, because lest I be an embarrassment. So what we did was we moved back to Melbourne. I worked at ABC Radio Melbourne and Victoria for a decade or so, and I was far more sedate and, you know, better suited to school pickup.
3: You ought to be congratulated, Libby.
0: Do you just want me to give you? Do you want me to just give you a hint for this question? Because you know that I have to ask you the question again.
3: Yeah, that's it.
0: It's the theme of NAIDOC Week in 2026.
3: I think it starts with an N. I could be wrong. Never something or other.
0: No.
3: I'm not sure.
0: You're not sure. Oh, what a shame, John. I have to say goodbye.
3: That's okay. Lovely to talk to you, Libby, anyway, and all the very best for the Yarra program tonight.
0: Thank you.
3: I'm sure you'll do a fantastic job.
0: Well, I'm hoping to, but I reckon people might get... I know I'm off microphone because I'm looking for something.
3: Yeah.
0: A man and... There you go. I'm just going to put this here just in case because I reckon people are going to get stuck on this, Greta. I think they're going to get stuck on the very first question. You said that that might happen. Yeah? Hang on a tick. Hang on a tick. Coughing. Sorry about that. Okay, let's take another call. Oh, George. Hi, George.
4: Hi, Libby. That's me, is it?
0: Yeah, it's you.
4: Oh, how are you going?
0: Are you still George? Because you were when we started the conversation.
4: You hosted this show a few years back, didn't you?
0: Can I tell you, I think when I started on local radio after McFeast, when I just had our son, that I hosted for Tony Delroy. I filled in. So I started, although I started on overnights to learn how to be myself. And then we did Tony Delroy for a little bit. And he went. So were you ringing up for you were ringing up for the quiz then?
4: Yes. Yes.
0: That's
4: been around for a few years.
0: George, that's 20 years.
4: 20 years ago, is it?
0: Yeah.
4: Although, yeah, I've been around. I remember, yeah, so I spoke to Tony a few times.
0: Are you just trying to avoid the fact that you don't know the answer to this question?
4: I have heard something about it, but I can't really remember the exact details. I know it's 50 years of something, you know, something or other.
0: Oh, very close. Is everyone going to go nuts if I, you know, what's the word, the indigenous word that you say for something that's cool, you know? Like, hang on, I'll give you some thinking music.
4: Oh, hang on.
0: You know, when they say it's, you know, it's great, it's ace, it's cool, it's 50
4: years of... deadly.
0: Yes!
4: Yeah. No, I remember now.
0: There you go. You got it. Very good.
4: You weren't going to give it to me anyway, were you?
0: Well, I did kind of give it to you. You can't say I wasn't sort of generous.
4: You helped me a bit, yeah.
0: I did help you a bit. And you know what's going to happen? The text messages are going to go off.
4: Everyone will go crazy,
0: yeah,
4: of course.
0: You helped him.
4: We might have been on this thing all night because I don't even remember where I heard it.
0: There is a lot of comedy in school pickup, Richard. He's asking me, is there a lot of comedy in school pickup? I can assure you there is. There are a multitude of people wearing Lycra who never go to the gym. Anyway.
4: Get out there just to impress people, do you think?
0: Well, no, it's just that you haven't had a chance to put on anything else. the week was the week that was. That was the week that was. Do you want to stay there or do you want to go to marriages or famous last words?
4: So what was the topics again, please?
0: Marriages, famous last words, cities, Aboriginal names, or from screen to page?
4: From screen to page.
0: Yeah, so I reckon that would be a book that became a film.
4: From screen, well, hang on, that would be from page to screen then, wouldn't it?
0: It's the book about the making of which, yeah, well, look, I didn't write it. I'm just telling you that that's what Mr. Quiz.
4: Look, I'll try one of those because I don't know what it's about, so surprise me.
0: You are a brave man. Are you ready?
4: Yes.
0: Oh, come on. You see, I'm already in trouble. No hints, first question. Come on. Do you want to be stuck on the first question for the entire hour? Greta, has that ever happened to you? No. But it could happen, couldn't it? I'm lucky because, I mean, it could happen. She's busy taking calls. Can't talk.
4: We better get
0: Won't
4: on
0: happen,
4: with it,
0: it'll be fine. Little Nelly 007 is a 1991 book about the making of which Bond film?
4: Little Nelly 007. Crikey's. Crikey's. Little Nelly 007.
0: I'm just trying to think of. Just
4: so we could be stuck. Could be stuck on this one for an hour or so.
0: Yeah, you could.
4: Little Nelly 007.
0: Little Nelly 007 is, you know,
4: So hang on, is it?
0: Come on. That's a little bit of a clue. I don't want to be stuck on the same question. Come on.
4: Hang on.

0: on, hang on.
1: Oh, don't you dare Google.
0: Oh, no.
1: You're not allowed to Google?
0: No, I can't.
1: No?
0: Look, I can't Google and hold the phone at the same time, so...
1: Are you going to hand it over?
0: No, just can you play that little bit of the music again?
1: What bit of music? I didn't play any music, because you're not allowed to play any music. Did I play music? I didn't think I played any music. Did I do anything that you meant to do that you're not meant to do? I don't know how you meant to do. Was it? Yeah, you must have been hearing things
0: I heard some music. Maybe it was something.
1: Oh, not. What? Can you hear anything? I can't hear anything. Must be your memory just flipping things around. Morgan knows what it is. Come on.
0: I'm not with it tonight.
1: Listen.
0: I'm not with it.
1: Are you listening?
0: Only heard twice.
1: Yes. Oh, God. Goodness, because I would have hated to be...
0: You're going to have everyone complaining.
1: Yeah.
0: You're going to have everyone complaining, Libby. So
1: It's an attention-seeking device on my behalf.
0: But I still find that... what's Little Nelly got to do with You Only Live Twice?
1: It's the book about the making of You Only Live Twice. It's a 1991 book that someone wrote about the making of the film. So it's actually...
0: You know who wrote it?
1: How much do you want from me? It's about the making of the film. So it's not, you're absolutely right. It's actually from screen to page. It's not from page to screen.
0: Okay. Well, look, I'll try another topic. I think this is getting a bit beyond me. So better give me something that I can get out on, I'll get the answer to a lot quicker.
1: How many times have you been married?
0: Me?
1: George? Yeah.
0: Only once.
1: Only once? Do you want to do marriages or do you want to do famous last words?
0: Let's try marriages.
1: Okay. So between 2003 and 2011, English film director Sam Mendes was married to which Best Actress Academy Award winner?
0: 2003, did you say?
1: Yeah.
0: So it's obviously, what's that? It's about 23 years ago. So she would have to be in her 50s now. No idea. I shouldn't have changed subject. Okay, no promise. Thanks, Libby.
1: I'm glad you did change subject because someone else will.
0: Well, I'm sure someone else knows that sort of
1: stuff. Okay. Well, George, lovely to talk with you.
0: No, thanks, Libby. Bye bye.
1: See ya. Ray is in Yeranga in New South Wales. Did I get the suburb right, Ray?
2: Yeah. Hi.
1: Oh, you're nice and clear. Do you know the answer to this one? We're on marriages and we're talking about Sam Mendes and who he was married to between 2003 and 2011. She is gorgeous. She
2: the
1: has
2: only
1: had...
2: person I can think of is Liz Hurley.
1: No.
2: Got no idea, but I'll tell you something.
1: What?
2: I knew 50 Years of Deadly.
1: Oh, you knew 50 Years of
2: Deadly? Yes, I did. Oh,
1: if only we could rewrite history.
2: Yeah.
1: I'm so sorry. Do you mind if I hang up?
2: Hey, yeah. I'll let you keep going.
1: Thanks, Ray.
2: See ya.
1: Trev's calling. Trev's in Surfers. Hello. Hey, Trev.
3: Hello, Libby. And let me say, you've been on my television a lot more than I've been on yours.
1: Oh. Well, I don't know necessarily whether that's a good thing, Trev, because you might
3: it's
1: be a very entertaining
3: thing.
1: Friend.
3: All I'm saying is that your credentials are exquisite, and even if you stumble a bit tonight, and by far, so far, you've been really good.
1: Oh,
3: you gave the last guy too much time. But
1: did I?
3: He always takes it anyway.
1: Oh, is he a regular?
3: Yeah, well, we're all regulars. Who else is going to be up at this time?
1: You're funny. Is this a funny little club that I've stumbled into?
3: Oh, yeah. Look, you've got to ride a gate to be initiated, by the way.
1: Trev, keep it nice. Let me ask you the question.
3: Ask me another one. Please.
1: No, I can't because they'll go mad. You don't know. I'm sitting here in the studio. I got these screens up in front of me and I got these. I don't do it right.
3: They don't know who you are. Let them have a distinguished television career and criticise.
1: Well,
3: how dare they?
1: The thing is, I am here for gratification, so I need approval. And if I keep mucking it up, like they know on the text who it is.
3: Look,
1: Homebush knows it's Kate Winslet. Hayley in Chinchville. No. Oh, did I just tell you who it was? Silly me.
3: No, I didn't hear a thing.
1: I knew.
3: Like that music.
1: You weren't listening, were you?
3: I got to pull a guess out of my unconscious. I think it's Kate Winslet.
1: That's very good. Very good. And I didn't even give you a very big clue except say her name. Oh, God. What do you want? Do you want to do the same topic?
3: Oh, that's a stumble playing hopscotch.
1: Do you want marriages, famous last words? That was the week that was cities, Aboriginal names, or from screen to page, but maybe it's page to screen. You just...
3: Oh, God.
1: Screen. You know, no, it was screen to page.
3: There's a subject I really like, but I'll get it wrong. I'll go famous last words.
1: Famous last words. Okay. Oh, this is good. I love this one.
3: This is good.
1: Yeah. Before she died on the 23rd of January, 1931, which ballerina said, "Get my swan costume ready"?
3: Oh.
1: It wasn't Björk.
3: No. I don't think Björk was born in 1931 and she was a Norwegian singer, I think, rather than a ballerina.
1: Mm, correct. But she did have a swan costume.
3: All these Russians.
1: Get my swan costume ready.
3: You know, somebody goes, "What's your specialist subject?" I wouldn't say 1930s dead ballerinas.
1: That would be a good category.
3: Oh, yeah, it's great if you're somebody who studies stuff that nobody cares about. Yeah.
1: Now, just hang on a minute. I've got a text, Trev. It says, "Suzanne, could you please repeat the answers to the questions clearly? There's too much chatter over the top of one another to hear what's being said. Sorry, I'm hard of hearing. Jeff from Wollongong. Jeff, I apologise. I will try and put more clarity into it." This is Libby. I'm just minding the program for Suzanne for a couple of weeks, which roughly equates to six programs. Trev, are we going to make it?
3: We're not. For some reason, I can't get Navratilova out of my head, but she was another form of ballerina.
1: Who? Navratilova played tennis. Martina.
3: Yeah, I know, but that's the Russian name in my head.
1: No, she was Czech. When it was Czech.
3: Oh.
1: Eat it. You can eat it. It's frothy.
3: It's Czech. You can eat it. Oh, no. You're doing a good job of trying to help me, but I am a bit of a dill.
1: Oh,
3: I'm
1: right.
3: Sorry.
1: Well, Trev, you've been awfully fun to talk to, so I thank
3: and
1: you.
3: As have you, and I hope you continue on and continue entertaining everybody as you've entertained me thus far.
1: Thank you so much, Trev. I live to entertain. You know my surname. Gore Birchmore, which spells entertainment. All right, here we go. Rodney. Rodney. Hello.
4: Hello. Good morning.
1: Good morning. I can't believe it's the morning.
4: Well, it is here in Victoria.
1: Yeah, it is. It's here in where I am too, which, you know. That's all right. Hey, do you remember what the question was? No, I do. Before she died on the 23rd of January, 1931, which ballerina said, "Get my swan costume ready"? Can you remember?
4: I wouldn't have known until you gave the hint about eating something.
1: Yes.
4: And honestly, I don't know many ballerinas, but all I can think of is Pavlova.
1: Correct. Well, that's correct. And that makes me very, very, very, very happy. Very happy that you got that right. Because I don't like people not getting it right. I find it upsetting. I was just going to find applause for you, but that might drive people crazy too. So I
4: I was lucky to get that. Ballerinas aren't my specialty, shall we say. So,
1: can I just explain? Neither

0: mine, but we live and learn, right?
1: That's the way.
0: Now, listen, we're in trouble. Donna says, just move on and hang up on people politely, otherwise it takes all night. Well, and don't give clues, especially when it's obvious they have no idea. Thanks, Donna. Oh, come on, Donna. All right. I'll try better. Do you want to stay with famous last words or do you want to go to marriages? That was...
1: Some of us need all the help we can get, unfortunately.
0: What do you want? Screen to page, cities, Aboriginal names. That was the week that was, marriages or famous last words?
1: Oh, back to the week it was, I suspect.
0: Okay. Just cross off that. Cross off that. In which city did Taylor Swift and Travis Kelce get married at the weekend?
1: Oh, it was in one of the big...
0: Come on.
1: It was Donna's... one of the big halls.
0: What city?
1: Oh, no, I'm trying to think. Was it New York?
0: Correct. It was New York.
1: Carnegie Hall or something? Or?
0: Madison Square Garden, but it was New York.
1: Madison Square Garden, yeah. It was New York, yeah.
0: It's a very important historical moment. You need to memorise that one and tell your children.
1: it'll go down in history as last week's news, I suspect. But anyway.
0: Do you want to stay there or do you want to change categories?
1: No, keep going. I do watch the news. So.
0: Okay. I'm going to read you some words and I want you to tell me from which song, a 1983 power ballad, do they relate? Are you ready?
1: In the week that was. Okay. All right.
0: Turn around. Every now and then I get a little bit lonely. These are the opening lyrics of which 1983 power ballad?
1: Turn around every time. Sorry, I'm trying to sing it to myself.
0: You're not actually singing it to yourself. You're singing it,
1: right? Was it Total Eclipse of the Heart?
0: Yes, it was. Yes, it was. You're doing very, very well. This is exciting. A fast quiz is a good one. Do you want to stay That Was the Week It Was or do you want to go to Marriage's Famous Last Words, Cities?
1: Yes, please. I'm not quite sure how That Was the Week It Was, but...
0: Oh, she died.
1: Oh, did she really?
0: Mm.
1: Oh,
0: today.
1: I didn't know that. That was Bonnie Tyler?
0: Yes, and that wasn't even a question and you got it right. Yes, poor Bonnie Tyler. It wasn't expected at all. Very sad. Her family issued a statement. They're shocked and saddened and we send our love and condolences because someone knows someone who knows them. It always happens.
1: Oh, condolences to the Tyler family and everyone, but yeah.
0: Okay. Do you want to change topics or?
1: No. Oh, we'll keep going.
0: Okay. Oh, I see. You meant to number them. Okay. Which team defeated the USA 4-1 at the World Cup?
1: Belgium.
0: Oh, correct. Are you watching?
1: Sort of. No, not every game. I watched Australia's games.
0: They were great.
1: And now I'm just going to watch England's games.
0: Oh, you're going for England?
1: Well, not really. I'd go for Australia.
0: Oh, I know, but you've got to have a second favourite team. Everybody has a St Kilda.
1: Well, it's just that everyone who plays, soccer, football in Australia, the big goal is to go over and play in the English league. And, yeah, so it's quite big over here, so you sort of know the players. And, yeah, if I had to pick another team apart from Australia, it's got to be England, I think.
0: Okay. Do you want to stay with That Was the Week It Was?
1: Yes, please.
0: Okay. Which intergalactic space warrior will be running against Nigel Farage in the UK's upcoming Clacton by-election? Which intergalactic space warrior will be running against Nigel Farage in the UK's upcoming Clacton by-election? Now, I might have a bit of zero tolerance here if you don't know the answer, just to stop some of the text messages.
1: Yeah, no, that's fine because I don't know. I'm going to pick, was it Buzz Lightyear?
0: No, it wasn't Buzz Lightyear, but I do love you. I love your creativity and the fact that you had a crack.
1: That's about all I can think of, unfortunately.
0: To infinity and beyond. Thank you so much for your call.
1: Have a good night, everyone. Have a good night, everyone. Bye-bye.
0: David, I was just over there off the microphone trying to put David to air. Hi, David.
2: Hi, how are you going?
0: Yeah, I'm good, thank you. I hope you know the answer to this question. which inter-

0: Galactic Space Warrior will be running against Nigel Farage in the UK's upcoming Clacton by-election? Sorry that you've got through on a tricky one.
1: Johnny English.
0: Johnny English? Who's Johnny English?
1: Mr. Bean.
0: Rowan. No, it's not. But that is a very good guess. But it's not Rowan. What's his name? Rowan Atkinson. It's not Rowan Atkinson.
1: No, I was just guessing. Yeah. I didn't know it. Yeah.
0: No, I could tell that you didn't know it.
1: I think we figured that out.
0: Yeah, we did figure that out. And I'm sorry it's been short and sweet, but I'm going to try and put David. You're David. I'm going to try and put Chris.
1: Yeah.
0: That just happened automatically. Hi, Chris.
2: Oh, is that me?
0: It's you.
2: It's me, yeah.
0: You've got a difficult one, sorry.
2: No, it's all right, yeah. I'll do mine.
0: Which intergalactic space warrior will be running against Nigel Farage in the UK's upcoming Clacton by-election?
2: Oh, yeah. This is the guy with the garbage bin on his head.
0: That's it! Can you think of his name?
2: Mr. Garbo or something? I don't know.
0: No. What else do you call him?
2: Trash can?
0: No, you nearly get it.
2: Garbo.
0: Count. Oh. So what do I do here? Like, he's got it half right. Greta, Freya, do I let him go because he's got it half right or do I just...
2: Oh, I had to go straight away, so...
0: Do I let you go? Tell me how it works. Do I have to dump you? First person who texts... Ah, Barbie. Yeah, Barbie knows. Yeah. No, I can't. Got to go. Sorry, bye. See ya. Rachel? Rachel?
3: Hi, Libby. Is it something like Binface?
0: It is. Count Binface. Can I give you this one as a welcome? Welcome to program. Very good. Do you want to stay on That Was the Week It Was? Do you want to go to marriages or do you want to go to famous last words or cities, Aboriginal names or from screen to page?
3: I'll try famous last words.
0: Mm. Okay. This is the last line of a film, and so the question is, which film is it? So it's a 1985 film. It's the last line of which 1985 film, and the line is, "Roads, where we're going, we don't need roads."
3: Back to the Future.
0: Yes. How did you know that?
3: Well, I don't know. It's just stuck there somewhere. Oh,
0: it's amazing. Do you want to stay with famous last words or?
3: Yeah, sure.
0: Okay. Oh, I'm so bored with it all, were the last words of which British PM?
3: PM.
0: He was British.
3: Churchill? You there?
0: Yeah, it was actually Winston Churchill. Correct. Correct. Do you want to go marriages, famous last words, That Was the Week That Was, cities, Aboriginal names, or from screen to page?
3: Stay there.
0: Stay there? Okay. Oh. So these were the last words of a Greek philosopher, okay? So move your head over there to the Greek philosopher's basket. Mm-hmm. And which Greek philosopher owns these as his famous last words? Crito, we owe a cock to Asclepius. Pay it and don't forget. Crito, we owe a cock to Asclepius. Pay it and don't forget.
3: I'll just say Socrates.
0: You just got it right. Very good. Oh, wow. Where do you want to go now? Famous last words?
3: Any famous last words? Yeah.
0: Yep. Before she died in 1603, which historical woman supposedly said, "All my possessions for a moment of time"?
3: Oh,
0: that's very profound.
3: Yeah, 1603.
0: All my possessions for a moment of time.
3: Elizabeth I?
0: Yes.
3: Oh.
0: You'd be very good at trivia. Do you do a lot of trivia?
4: A little bit, yeah.
0: Got one of those brains that just snaffles up information. Do you want to do famous last words, marriages, that was the week it was, cities, Aboriginal names, or from screen to page?
4: Stay here?
0: Okay. The day before his death in July 1566, who correctly predicted that tomorrow at sunrise I shall no longer be here?
4: This is 1566.
0: Yeah. Are you looking things up?
4: No, I'm not sure.
0: Are you looking things up?
4: I've got no idea on this one. No. I couldn't even hazard a guess.
0: 1566.
4: I'll just say, I know it's wrong, but I'll say Henry VIII.
0: No, I'm afraid it wasn't. But you did incredibly well. You got 1, 2, 3, 4 right.
4: Oh, brilliant.
0: Amazing. Well done. Thank you so much.
4: Bye.
0: Bye. I wonder, Jeremy, interact. Hey,
5: hello.
0: Jeremy, how are you?
5: I'm all right. Am I speaking to Suzanne?
0: No, you're speaking to Libby. It is Libby Gore sitting in for Suzanne. I'm afraid Suzanne's...
5: No, I was going to say you're much nicer to talk to and, yeah.
0: Well,
5: I like you more as a host. You should come on more often because before you read the text message out, you said someone put a message in Suzanne, but I was like, hold on. Is this Suzanne? Is this not Suzanne?
0: No, Suzanne knows this program and she knows all of you very, very well and I'm just the babysitter, so I'm slightly more
5: where's
0: pleasant.
5: Where's she tonight?
0: Well, she's on holidays just for 2 weekends.
5: Ah, that's a first.
0: Yes.
5: It's a good honour. Where is she? She's travelling overseas.
0: Oh, my God. You're so inquisitive about someone's personal life.
5: I'm an inquisitive person waiting for an inquisitive quiz.
0: Are you ready for the quiz?
5: Yes, I am.
0: The day before his death in July 1566, who correctly predicted that tomorrow at sunrise I shall no longer be here? There are a couple of clues in the way that question is structured, actually.
5: I think that one I would know because then my mum has a book on it. He's an astrologer, Nostradamus.
0: Mm. Very good. Yeah. It is indeed Nostradamus.
5: Okay. I think we're on a roll with that one because the girl before got quite a few right. So
0: she did.
5: I'll stick with, no, I forgot what the topic was.
0: Well, that was
5: famous last words.
0: Correct. And perfect. The topics that you can pick from are marriages, famous last words, that was the week that was, cities, Aboriginal names, and from screen to page. So. Oh, no, your choice.
5: Famous last words. Well, who are you again, sorry?
0: I think actually we've run out of famous last words, so you can't do that one anymore.
5: Okay. And how many questions are we on now?
0: 1, 2, 3, 4, 5, 6, 7, 8, 9, 10, 11, 12, 13.
5: Okay. Oh, wow.
0: So now we're up to 14.
5: Sorry, what were the topics again? Aboriginal names. That
0: I
5: was
0: thought
5: the week
0: I was meant
5: was.
0: To be asking the questions.
5: Yes, I am. It's a Friday. My mind is. I'm from Toorak, but my mind is not all there tonight.
0: Mm.
5: I'm a very elegant, smart man, though.
0: Oh, really?
5: I must say.
0: You've been obviously having a little bit of fun tonight, then.
5: Little night out on Chapel Street, you know what I mean?
0: Yeah, I know what you mean. I don't know what's going on Chapel Street, though, much anymore.
5: Chat flaps, a lot's going on nowadays.
0: All right.
5: Good. Had a kebab HSP tonight.
0: Oh, did you have salad or chips?
5: No, chips, of course. Cheat night tonight. A lot of chicken salt on that one.
0: I was going to say, and did you mix the lamb and the chicken or just have the lamb?
5: Oh, always mix. And I did a good deed. I got a chips for a guy on the road.
0: Oh, good on you. Now, we need to ask the question because otherwise I'll get...
5: What were the topics again? So you had the Aboriginal names, you had the week that was and marriage something.
0: That was the week that was. There's a question there. Marriages, few questions there. Cities, Aboriginal names, and from screen to page.
5: What does screen to page mean?
0: Well, it means...
5: Like a book to a movie.
0: No, it's actually a movie to a book. So books that have been written about.

0: movies?
1: Ah. How about marriages?
0: Marriages, okay. How many?
1: I've been single for years, but I'll give it a crack.
0: Well, that's because...
1: That's what crack?
0: You give it a crack. If you're not going to get anywhere by taking someone out just for an HSP on Chapel Street, son. I'm just letting you know.
1: I'll take you out for a Chapel Street.
0: No.
1: Sounds fun.
0: How many signatures are required on an Australian marriage certificate?
1: Two.
0: No. Bye. Sorry. Got to go. See ya. Okay, I'm going here and I'm going to go there like that. No. Yeah, I did it. Did I, or did I just hang up on Richard? I got him. Hi, Richard.
2: Hey, how are you going?
0: Yep, good. I successfully...
2: Yeah, you're having fun. Everyone else is having fun, so you should be having fun too, right? Eh?
0: I'm trying to have fun.
2: Is it stressful?
0: Yes.
2: It must be a little bit.
0: It's really stressful. Do you want me to read you some of the texts?
2: You go on.
0: You don't answer questions, not even about the topics. Please, please get on and move it along. Turning off. Very bad quiz tonight. And then someone else has said, nose chicken salt.
2: So, listen, let me give you the tip. It's all about fun. I mean, there's rules, and the Philip does it during the week and he's quite strict, but that's his persona. You're entitled to bring your own persona, and it's all about a bit of fun. And if people don't like it, they don't have to listen.
0: Oh, no, but I need you to listen. But look.
2: I know, but people are listening. And look at your board. Is there any shortage of calls?
0: No.
2: Okay, well, it's all good then. Let's go.
0: Did you know that chicken salt was actually invented here in Australia, like an Australian made-up chicken salt?
2: Do you go the chicken salt? I can't bet. I can't, you know, I know there's some things, but people buy fish and chips and put chicken salt.
0: No, I don't. You can't put chicken salt on fish and chips.
2: I know. That's an oxymoron, isn't it?
0: Yeah, doesn't make any sense. Do you know how many signatures are required on an Australian marriage certificate?
2: So I reckon we can work through this together. So, like, obviously, there's the bride.
0: Yeah.
2: And the groom.
0: Yeah, or maybe the groom and the groom, or the bride and the bride.
2: Yeah, absolutely. You know, we're modern here. Absolutely.
0: Two parties.
2: That's the way it should be.
0: Yeah.
2: The people getting married.
0: Yeah.
2: Let's put it that way.
0: Two.
2: Then there's the witnesses.
0: How many?
2: Two witnesses.
0: Yeah.
2: Two. And then there's the celebrants. So I reckon there's five.
0: You are so right.
2: How good is that?
0: You're very good. You just were practical.
2: And you know what? I'm not going to make you run through the topics. We're going back to the week that was.
0: Oh, you've only got one left, so.
2: Yeah, that's all right. Well, let's do that.
0: There is. There's one question. One question left on the week that was.
2: Yeah.
0: Oh, I don't do bonuses. Sorry, but that's not available. I'm sorry. That topic is not available. You can choose.
2: So we've already been through the five already for that. So I apologise. I just thought we had one left. That's okay.
0: Well, I thought it said bonus, but I can't do it. So you can have marriages.
2: I've already winning. I've got one question right, so that's okay.
0: You'll get the next marriages one right, and then you can have from screen to page or city's Aboriginal names.
2: Oh, let's go marriages then, mate.
0: You'll know it. You should.
2: All right.
0: From 1993 to 1999, American performer Marla Marples was married to which man?
2: I don't know.
0: Yes, you do.
2: So read it to me one more time then.
0: From 1993 to 1999, American performer Marla Marples was married to which man?
2: Look, I'm passing it on. Like, it's been fun, but I don't know. So that's all good. A quick quiz is a good quiz too sometimes.
0: Okay.
2: So thank you so much. We might talk again tomorrow.
0: Lovely to meet you. Yes, we've got the pop quiz tomorrow, I think. Okay, let's
2: Thanks,
0: go.
2: Alan. Have a good night. Bye-bye.
0: Aaron's on the phone. Aaron, hi.
3: Hi.
0: Do you know the answer to this question? From 1993 to 1999, American performer Marla Marples was married to which man?
3: Yeah, I'm pretty sure I remember her, and I can remember her from the film clip of November Rain, and I'm pretty sure it was Axl Rose.
0: No.
3: No.
0: No.
3: Bugger.
0: Yeah, I'm glad that's as bad as you got.
3: Because I wanted to get to the Aboriginal city.
0: Oh, I'm sorry. You have to ring back. Try and ring back. 1-300-800-222. This is... the challenge. My name is Libby Gore. I'll say that quietly just in case you don't like what I'm doing with the quiz, but I did warn you at the start of the show, it's all new to me and I'm just feeling my way. Suzanne Hill is taking a break for a couple of weekends. So you get what you get, and I guess we all get a little bit upset, but what is there to be upset about? It's fun. From 1993 to 1999, Ian.
4: Hello, how are you?
0: I'm good, but do you know who Marla Marples was married to?
4: I have no idea, but you are an absolute hero.
0: Why? Because I'm getting it wrong?
4: No, because I remember you from when you were doing comedy on ABC TV. And you were fantastic, my lovely.
0: Oh,
4: you really were.
0: That's very sweet of you. Thank you very much. But I have to keep going with the quiz because whilst we're having fun, we have to accommodate everybody's needs. You ready? Jason?
5: G'day, mate. How you going?
0: Yeah, I'm good. How are you going?
5: Yeah, good, good.
0: Do you know the answer to this question?
5: No idea, but we'll have a crack. I don't know. Yoffa Yindi?
0: Marla Marples was not married to Yothu Yindi. Yothu Yindi is a band.
5: I didn't even know what the question was. I was just jumped online. But
0: the question was, from 1993 to 1999, American performer Marla Marples was married to which man?
5: Oh, well, yeah, I've got no idea. Bruce Willis?
0: No, it wasn't Bruce Willis. I'm sorry. I have to keep going. And say hello to Jimmy for me.
5: I will.
0: Okay, bye.
5: Hey, Lizzie.
0: Lauren.
6: Yeah?
0: Your turn to talk. You must know the answer to this.
6: I so do, and you would have.
0: I think that was a nice description of someone, and we'll take another call. Tracy is in Launceston. Hey, Trace.
7: Hi, Libby.
0: How are you?
7: I'm okay. How are you? Oh, I'm loving the quiz tonight. I'm having so many laughs.
0: Can you get me off the hook? I'm glad you're enjoying it. I'm actually enjoying being here. It's great fun. I'm so grateful to Suzanne for lending me her audience for a couple of weekends. It's a lovely audience to come back to play with. It's just marvellous.
7: Lovely. Yeah.
0: Do you know who Marla Marples was married to? I think you got a few clues just before.
7: Oh, well, I call him the Mango Mussolini, but it's Donald Trump.
0: Correct.
7: Mm.
0: Yes. Donald Trump was married to Marla Marples.
7: Yeah.
0: And before that, he was with Ivanka.
7: Yes.
0: And after that, he was with, Melania. Yeah, Melania. Would you like to continue with marriages or would you like to go to cities, Aboriginal names, or from screen to page?
7: I would like to try the cities, Aboriginal names.
0: Okay. I just have to count how many. 1, 2, 3, 4, 5, 6, 7, 8, 9, 10, 11, 12, 13, 14, 15. So now we're up to Aboriginal names. 16.
7: Okay.
0: Wawarung is a Darung name for which Australian capital? Warang is a Darung name for which Australian capital?
7: Is it Perth?
0: No. I'm so sorry.
7: Anyway, lovely to talk. Thank you.
0: Lovely to meet. Let's talk again. Bye. Vando, your turn.
8: Oh, good morning, Libby. Fantastic show.
0: Oh, you are
8: a cracker. Keep it up. Hold on. Now, I've been told I've got to warn you. Suzanne Normandy likes a bit of noise on a stick or on a string. So, yeah, not very good tonight. I'm sorry. Sort of like just warm tea.
0: What are you talking about?
8: I let go of the air horns.
0: Are you in a truck?
8: Yes.
0: Oh.
8: I spend a lot of time in a truck. Well, not a lot of time, just a bit of time. Anyway, doesn't matter.
0: Can you toot it for me?
8: I just did. But
0: oh, very nice.
8: Listen, it sounds like a Volkswagen.
0: No.
8: Anyway. and not an Amarok, like a beetle or something. But anyway, there you go.
0: Do you know that Wurrung is a Wurrung name for which Australian capital? Which Australian capital am I talking about?
8: Oh, yeah, I think it might be Brisbane.
0: No, it's not Brisbane. I'm so sorry. Oh, it's not Brisbane. How could you? Oh, I'm just sorry. Yeah. Sorry, Vander.
8: Thank you. Thank you. You're cracking me up anyway. Right. I think it's terrific.
0: All right. Thank you. Here we go. Lek.
9: Hello.
0: Hello. Lovely to meet you.
9: Lovely to meet you too from a very remote place in South Australia. Mm. And but Libby, can I say, I remember you as our dearest Elle McFeast.
0: I was very young.
9: I know, so was I.
0: It was fun.
9: Now
0: though.
9: We're old.
0: Older.
9: Sorry. Well, maybe elder.
0: Are you an elder?
9: No.

0: to experiencing that in the latter years. I'm still a nearly middle-aged woman. I intend to live a long time.
1: I don't know, being middle-aged. I don't know what is middle-aged. I'm 50-something north of 55, so there we go.
0: Own it, baby. I can see you.
1: Oh, and I rang in for place names, Aboriginal place names.
0: Yeah.
1: And I was...
0: What are you doing?
1: I hear it all the time, and I think it's Canberra, but
0: no,
1: it's not.
0: It's not. You didn't say that.
1: Thank you.
0: No, you didn't say that. You knew it wasn't Canberra, so what is it?
1: Oh, Lord, it's... Repeat the question, please.
0: Okay, so the name is Wurrung. When I say Wurrung, I'm using a Darug name for which Australian capital? We know it's not Brisbane. We know it's not Canberra. We know it's not Perth.
1: I know it's not Melbourne.
0: Mm.
1: It has to be Sydney.
0: Oh. Process of elimination. You see, you did it.
1: I know. Shoot me.
0: No, I can't. I can't. I want to elevate you. I want to celebrate you. I want to tell you how capable you are. Oh, my God. Do you know how strong you are? No one else could have got through that. Look at you. You're still standing. What time is it? It's after midnight and you're still here on the phone.
1: Well, slightly less after midnight because we're half an hour behind.
0: Oh, yeah. I can't help that.
1: Australia.
0: I'm half an hour behind.
1: Yeah.
0: Are you ready? Which New South Wales... Oh, do you want the same Aboriginal names or do you want screen to page or do you want... No, that's all you can have.
1: Oh, was I right?
0: Yeah, you were right. Sydney. Yep.
1: Oh, my God.
0: That's what I said. I thought I was
1: about to hang up.
0: Now.
1: Going... Hearing that,
0: you need to think more positively about yourself.
1: Okay,
0: you actually got that right.
1: Oh my goodness. Okay. Yeah. I must say, I listened to all the, acknowledgements of, of country and, places of where ABC always gives the news comes from this and Wadjurung country and okay.
0: Right. Now so we have to move it because otherwise the quiz is going to go far too long.
1: Sorry,
0: are you ready? I'm going to move it real fast. No, it's
1: go
0: not
1: on,
0: your
1: go
0: fault.
1: On, go on, go on.
0: Which New South Wales city has a name meaning many crows in the Wiradjuri language? It's the Wiradjuri language. It means many crows and it's in New South Wales.
1: I can't answer that. I'll just say... No, I won't go there.
0: Okay.
1: I won't offend.
0: Thank you, Lek. Nice to speak with you. Pearl, do you know the answer to this question? Which New South Wales city has a name meaning many crows in the Wiradjuri language? This is question 17.
2: I have no idea.
0: No idea?
2: No idea. No.
0: Oh, you waited all that time and you've got no idea. And you're in West Australia. It's not in West Australia. It's in New South Wales. Oh, I'm sorry. Sorry.
2: That's okay.
0: Okay. John. John.
3: Oh, g'day.
0: How are you?
3: Living. Oh, really well. What a pleasure it is to have your dulcet tones on the radio.
0: Well, I'm doing my best. Do you know which New South Wales city has a name meaning many crows in the Wiradjuri language?
3: I'll take a quick guess. But very quickly, I wanted to say I'm very much part of your Gen X fanhood. I'm 54 and I love Big Feast and used to love to sit down and watch that show. Fantastic. Was that a Denton kind of production as well?
0: No.
3: No?
0: No, Live and Sweaty originally was Denton, was Andrew, and I was part of his show, and then Andrew went on to Seven, and I took over Live and Sweaty, and then it was McFeast, and Andrew did Denton over there. But it was so much fun. The 90s were great fun. There were lots of exciting things that were on the telly, but I have to keep going or else I won't stay on the radio. Like, they'll get so cross at me, so I need to keep going. Joe?
4: Oh, hello.
0: Do you know Which New South Wales city has the name meaning many crows in the Wiradjuri language?

0: Would it be Wagga
1: It
0: Wagga?
1: would be Wagga Wagga. It would be Wagga Wagga, however you want to say it, but that's what it is. Do you want to stay for question 18 with cities, Aboriginal names, or from screen to page? Actually, that's it there, your only choice. Oh, marriages.
0: Screen to page.
1: Screen to page. Question 18. The Boy Who Lived is a memoir by David Holmes detailing his time working as a stuntman on which film series? So the book.
0: Dukes of Hazzard.
1: Pardon?
0: I said Dukes of Hazzard.
1: No, it wasn't Dukes of Hazzard.
0: Well,
1: Wrong generation, but good try. 1300 800 222. Paul is in Esperance in Western Australia. Paul, can you answer this question for me?
2: No, probably not. Movie questions, mate. I'm watching the movie at the front of the screen. Here, welcome to Nightline, Libby.
1: Thank you so much. Oh.
2: That's from me and Bando.
1: Well, you thank...
2: All right, now, I'll just quickly, seeing this is using a lot of time,
1: yeah.
2: I'll say quickly today to Rod, to Craig, to Jimmy, to Heather, to Tara, to Simon, to Ned, to Bando again, and to Woz. And Diggy and Bouncer.
1: All right.
2: That's around Australia on overnight nightlife by truck.
1: Oh, Paul.
2: But, your movie questions, no, mate, no good for me. But I watch a windscreen all night. And I've just spent like over 100 kilometres trying to get on because everybody's on the board. If you hold them up, you've got to go strong quick, mate. Bang,
1: well,
2: bang,
1: I'm trying.
2: Bang.
1: Well, if you get off the phone, okay, sorry. But that you asked for it. Is that... Adam in Hobart.
3: Hi, good evening.
1: Are you ready for this question, Adam?
3: You got me mid-sauté. May I have the question again, please?
1: What are you sautéing?
3: Let me have a look. There's garlic, onions,
1: nice.
3: Red peppers, celery, and some other bits.
1: Excellent. Bit late for early for perfect time to eat. The Boy Who Lived is a memoir by David Holmes detailing his time working as a stuntman on which series?
3: Any clues?
1: Yeah.
3: All right.
1: It's millennials. They're millennials. It's a millennial thing.
3: Oh, I've got no idea. I'd say Skippy.
1: No, that's not millennial.
3: No, there's some pretty heavy stunts in Skippy. It's just in the ring. It was like a Tom Cruise job.
1: Okay,
3: you know?
1: That's good. Thank you, Leo. Oh, I've got to go because there's the time and we've blown it, people, because now we're going to have to go after the news and you know how cross everybody gets when you go after the news. So stay tuned. We've still got 18. We've got five more questions to go with the quiz. 1-300-800-222. 1-300-800-222. My name is Libby Gore. News time coming up.
4: ABC News with Andrew Kaloupas. Research has revealed that more than 3,500 foreigners from more than 40 countries are now known to have died fighting for Russia in Ukraine. The BBC's Olga Ivshina reports.
5: Russia is widening its recruitment efforts as it looks for new ways to replenish its forces in Ukraine. A BBC investigation has identified at least 3,589 foreign nationals killed while fighting for Russia from more than 40 countries. The largest group were North Korean troops deployed under a military agreement with Moscow. Others came from Africa, Latin America, Asia, and the former Soviet republics. Researchers say recruitment has shifted from prison inmates to overseas volunteers seeking higher wages and more recently to labour migrants pressured into signing military contracts.
4: Spanish officials say 19 people remain unaccounted for following a deadly wildfire in the southern region of Andalusia. The blaze has killed at least 12 people, making it Spain's deadliest wildfire in more than two decades. Hundreds of emergency workers are trying to contain the fire, which is thought to have been caused by a downed power line amid an extended European heatwave. A Serbian passenger has made a miraculous recovery after being partially sucked out of a window of a Ryanair Boeing 737 shortly after

0: Maker from Thessaloniki in Greece on a flight to Germany. Here's Tim Wharton.
1: The plane had just departed Thessaloniki for Memmingen Airport in Germany when there was a loud bang as the aircraft was travelling at about 5,000 metres. Oxygen masks came down and a 61-year-old man sitting near the window was partially sucked out of the Ryanair jet with his head and shoulders exposed. The passenger's wife is said to have stopped him being pulled out altogether by holding onto him for 5 minutes. The plane then returned to Thessaloniki where the man was treated and authorities say he didn't suffer any major injuries. While the cause of the accident is to be determined, local media say there was an engine failure and the plane was hit by debris from the engine which caused the window to break.
0: Queensland police say they're treating the disappearance of a young mother in the state's southeast as suspicious. 30-year-old Yana Armstrong was last seen alive on Tuesday at a home in the Toowoomba suburb of Newtown. Police located her car in the middle of a street near her address, while her four-month-old baby was located at her home. Detective Acting Inspector Brian Collins says the circumstances surrounding a disappearance are concerning.
2: We are treating it very, very alarming that a 30-year-old female with a four-month-old child disappears overnight and the car's left the way in which it was. So, yeah, we are suspicious of the way in which she is, disappeared.
0: A teenage boy remains in custody and is being questioned over the suspicious death of a 13-year-old girl, Layla Jeffrey, at Donald in Victoria's northwest. Here's Olivia Jenkins.
3: It's been 6 days since Layla Jeffrey was last seen in McCracken Street in Donald. She was a student at the local high school and her family had lived in the tiny town for about 3 years. But today, a confronting discovery. Police revealing they found what they believe to be the young girl's remains less than 600 metres from where she vanished. The 13-year-old's disappearance on the 4th of July sparked a major search involving the dog squad, air wing and specialist police. But on Thursday, emergency crews found human remains in Apex Park and her death is now being treated as suspicious.
0: Friends and colleagues of veteran broadcaster Darren Hinch are remembering what they describe as his turbulent yet impactful life following his death aged 82. The former senator died at his home Friday morning. Tributes have been flowing in for Hinch, with Prime Minister Anthony Albanese remembering him as rich in colour and free from fear. 3AW journalist, long-time colleague and close friend Dennis O'Kane says Hinch was content with what he'd achieved.
4: He lived a life, and I don't think if you're a Darren Hinch, you'd look back and you wouldn't have any regrets. He was married 4 times. He was sacked perhaps double that. But he once said that he's been through more stations than the Southern Aurora.
0: Australian rock band Cold Chisel has announced the death of its saxophone player Andy Bickers after a hard-fought battle with cancer. On social media, the band announced he died Friday morning, remembering him as an incredible musician and a great person to be out on the road or out on the town with. ABC News.
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6: God, it is epic tonight. Hello, it's Libby Gore with you on the radio. Suzanne Hill is taking a couple of weekends off, a well-earned break. And I am just having so much fun completely stuffing this up. But it's gone too long. I've given clues. People are getting cross. But, you know, other people are kind of thinking, you know what, yeah, let's not get too pent up about it. So I'll tell you what, I think we're going to do just a couple more questions and then we'll move on. Is that all right with you? All those in favour, say aye. Excellent. I don't even bother about the others. Who is this? Is this Leonie?
7: Yes.
6: How are you?
7: I'm holding on tight. Thanks for the news because I've laughed far too much for an old lady.
6: It can be dangerous.
7: Yeah, look, I'm enjoying it, Libby, and serendipity kind of thing. I caused enormous fuss, catastrophe, and even swearing, I'm told, when I'm blind. My screen reader, unbeknown to me, was reading all those captions that people put up on Zoom Meet.

0: jeans. Mm. And so,
1: what did you do?
0: I didn't sleep for a couple of nights. But I'm over it, and I'm holding. I don't know if you heard the news about the guy nearly getting stuck out of the window. Did you?
1: I didn't.
0: No. Well, some chap in Greece almost went out of the plane.
1: Oh, I did.
0: Window.
1: Sucked out of the plane window. I heard that story. I try not to listen to those ones.
0: No, well, you're not going nowhere because we're all holding on to you.
1: Oh, thank you.
0: And don't worry about those keyboard warriors.
1: No.
0: No sense of humour.
1: I'm teasing.
0: And I'd like to just say hello to all the Vision Australia TeleLink friends who listen into this. I hope you're all having a great laugh.
1: Yeah. They do great work.
0: And what was the question?
1: The question was, so there's this guy that worked as a stuntman on a film series, and he called, he wrote a memoir about his time working as a stuntman. And the question is, what film series was it? Now, I'm telling you it was for millennials, and that's the generation after me, right? So I'm Gen X, so it's the next one down. What was the film series?
0: Well, I'm 81, and I'm wondering whether it was Harry Potter.
1: It was!
0: Ooh,
1: very
0: I
1: good.
0: I binged on Harry Potter audio books from the Vision Australia Library.
1: Oh, well, there you go. Play Quidditch in your mind. You'd be good at that.
0: Oh, yes, yes, I can do that.
1: So do you want to do another from screen to page, or do you want to do cities, Aboriginal names, or do you want to do marriages?
0: Look, I don't know. Let's try the Aboriginal names.
1: Okay.
0: And I think that you've been given poison chalice.
1: Why?
0: These categories are among the worst I've heard lately. Anyway, go on.
1: Well, I'm not to know. No, which northern Western Australian town is known to the Yawuru people as Rubibi? It's in northern Western Australia.
0: Northern Western Australia town.
1: Yeah.
0: Port Hedland? Is it Port Hedland?
1: No, it's not.
0: No. Well, don't worry. Move on or you'll have more
1: helping. I will.
0: Yelping.
1: Okay. Elise?
2: Yeah?
1: Can you sweep through this one? Which northern West Australian town is known to the Yawuru people as Rubibi?
2: Well, I've never been there.
1: Mm-hmm.
2: But I'm reckoning if Port Hedland's not it and Geraldton, now Northwest Geraldton is halfway up. But it's a huge, it's the biggest thing on earth, West Australia. So it could be right up the top at Broome.
1: You're so right. I'm so glad you were definitive about that. It was Broome. Do you want to stay with this one or do you want to move on to another?
2: Oh, wait, no, I'll do another one because I'm not real good. Still about Aboriginal, I know Nam and Birinyan and...
1: Why don't you wait for the question?
2: Okay.
1: This one's called Tandanya. It's okay. Tandanya, and it's the corner, K-A-U-R-N-A, the corner name for which Australian capital? We know it's not Sydney, we know it's not Melbourne, we know it's not Canberra. Tandanya.
2: Well, say you said it wasn't which ones?
1: Sydney, Melbourne or Canberra?
2: Then it's got to be either Queensland, Northern Territory or South Australia. So it's got to be Brisbane, Adelaide or it's got to be Adelaide?
1: Yes. Very good.
2: I don't want to do this subject. I'm not good at it.
1: You don't want to do this subject?
2: I don't want to do the other one.
1: Okay, well, you're allowed to do the other one, but hang on. This is going to be the – I just got to find the thing. Where's the thing? Oh, there it is. Hang on a minute. You ready? You're going to get a fright, but guess what? Because I've had enough. It's got to finish. Screen to page. Marriages. Which one do you want?
2: I'm going marriages.
1: I'm so glad. Which two English celebrities were married at Lutterstown Castle on the 4th of July 1999? They wore purple to

0: English celebrities were married at Luttrellstown Castle on the 4th of July, 1999?
1: Well, I'm of the era. I'm of your era. I'm Gen X.
0: Yeah.
1: And, I was going to guess.
0: Go on.
1: I never get this. I was going to guess at Liz. I was going to do the Liz Hurley, Hugh Grant thing because that was possibly.
0: They never married, so don't do that one.
1: Ah, okay. Well, that's okay. Well, okay. Look, technically, I don't know, and I'm not allowed any clues, am I?
0: I just gave you one that it wasn't them, and I told you they wore purple.
1: Purple, yeah, but it wasn't Prince because Prince wouldn't. Hang on. He wouldn't have got married. Prince is in purple, like Purple Rain, Prince.
0: No, it wasn't Prince because they're English.
1: No, I know, I know. That's why I said it wouldn't be him.
0: I love your stream of consciousness.
1: Hang on, I know because my sister reads irritating No Idea magazine. It was the Beckhams.
0: Correct. Yeah! Oh, that was exhausting.
1: Sorry. I shouldn't have known that.
0: I know, it's embarrassing that you know that. But it's too much time spent in dentists and doctors' surgeries without a phone. Congratulations. I'm thrilled that you've won and I'm going to play you a song. Are you ready?
1: Coolio.
0: All right. This is for you. It's in honour of one of the questions that no one
1: what
0: could
1: do I get.
0: What do you get?
1: What do I get when I win the prize?
0: Hey, guess what?
1: What?
0: Nothing.
2: America. This is America.
0: Andrew Romano is our United States correspondent, and he is a national reporter for Yahoo News based in LA. Andrew, sorry to hold you up.
3: Oh, no problem. Great to be here.
0: You're already 19 hours behind, and look what I did. Hey, tell me, Andrew, it is America and there's always plenty to get through. A scandal for the Democrats. There are fresh tensions with Iran, questions over Trump's new Air Force One, heartbreak for the home team at the World Cup. Where do you want to start? Should we look at the political spectrum, given that President Trump has had such an impact on the world? There is an emerging Democratic candidate that's dropped out of the race for the U.S. Senate.
3: Yes, this is Graham Plattner in Maine. Just a little background on him. He's a 41-year-old oyster farmer, military veteran, running as a kind of progressive populist, captured the hearts of Democrats, not only in Maine, where he won the primary, but nationwide as kind of a symbol of where the party wanted to go, kind of a younger, hipper Bernie Sanders-style candidate. But he's been embroiled in controversy after controversy. We can go through a little bit of that history, but he was finally forced to suspend his campaign after a woman said that he raped her nearly 5 years ago when they were dating. Now, he denies that allegation, but said in an 11-minute video posted on social media that he can't continue his campaign given the accusation against him.
0: How quickly did his campaign unravel?
3: Well, it took a little while after this accusation emerged. Basically, it happened over the course of this week, and the announcement came on Wednesday, so a few days. And just to rewind for a second, there had been a lot of controversy around Plattner, all of which he seemed to weather. You know, in October 2025, he came under fire for a series of old Reddit posts where he appeared to endorse political violence and downplay sexual assault in the military. He apologized. He said those statements were made when he was struggling with PTSD and depression after leaving the military. Probably the biggest one, the one that made the most headlines and listeners overseas may have heard about, if they've heard anything about Plattner, is that he covered up a tattoo that appeared to resemble a Nazi symbol, a Totenkopf or death's head that was used as a symbol of the SS. He got this while he was out drinking with his fellow Marines in 2007 in Croatia, said he didn't know what it meant, but that

0: sort of shadowed him through the early days of the campaign. And then this sort of latest wave started when the New York Times reported in May that he sent sexually explicit text messages to as many as a dozen women outside of their his marriage in 2023. And then there was a report in June that several women who dated Plattner accused him of unsettling, reckless behavior. Finally, culminating one of the women from that report this week again, accusing him of raping her while they were dating.
1: So, from all of that information that you've given me, two things come out, questions without notice. The first one is, from the things that he's posted, he seems an unlikely candidate for the Democrats. I thought that was they were meant to be progressive.
0: It's true. I think part of the appeal with Plattner was that he had this kind of gruff working class vibe to him. And that was combined with, very progressive, as I said, sort of Bernie Sanders style policies. And the party looking for a way forward in the age of Trump, at least in Maine, sort of gravitated towards this younger working class style. Progressive populist, right? I think the theory was Trump has survived all these controversies. No one's perfect. We want anti-establishment outsider candidates who are going to break through all the noise, get attention, and connect with people, especially when they're advocating for these progressive policies. That I'm just sort of paraphrasing the idea among Democrats, but I think it just reached a critical mass of there was just too much controversy in his past. Obviously, when you get to the point where you're being, accused of raping someone, you cannot continue in the race. And, the party made that clear to Plattner that he had to withdraw. There's a deadline coming up, I believe, on July 13th, that if he did not withdraw by then, they would not be able to replace him on the ballot. So he was under a lot of pressure to drop out of this race and for the party to find a substitute candidate to carry the torch.
1: And that's the other question, right? Because it doesn't seem like there's a huge range of viable options for the Democrats. What does it mean for them going forward?
0: Yeah, it's going to be tricky. They're going to have some sort of hastily organized convention in Maine. There's some names that are circulating. Plattner's opponent in the primary was the governor of Maine, Janet Mills, where she dropped her bid because he was doing so well. But she was previously his opponent in the primary. But she's 78 years old. She would be the oldest freshman senator ever. Again, she doesn't exactly represent this anti-establishment mood that the party is in, and that's part of why she didn't succeed the first time around. There are others, just people in Maine politics, names that have been thrown around. Perhaps the most intriguing one is he did take himself out of the running, but this is actor Patrick Dempsey. He is a Maine native. Some people floated his name as a potential candidate, but he said he gave, quote, real thought to it, but decided the answer is no, he believes he can, quote, contribute more effectively through the life I've already built. So, no Patrick Dempsey.
1: Wow, so interesting. Everyone feels like it's too hard.
0: This is, I
1: Crazy.
0: mean, I think what it's a big story beyond even Maine because Democrats have to pick up four seats. They have to
1: Yeah.
0: flip four seats to win control of the Senate. This was seen as one of their best chances. Now, that's all up in the air. There are three other states where they're polling well, but if they don't find the right candidate here, it's going to be hard to unseat Republican Senator Susan Collins, who is seen as very vulnerable. So there's a lot riding on this choice.
1: And just when it looked like the conflict might be cooling between the US and Iran, it looks like that ceasefire is over. Is that the way it's being reported?
0: That's what Trump has said.
1: Yeah.
0: Now we've had strikes back and forth between the two countries in recent days. There was in place that June 17th memorandum of understanding that gave them time to, the sort of first step was reopening the Strait of Hormuz, getting the oil shipping, most of all, going through that waterway, bringing down the price of oil globally, and then using those 2 months to work out these larger political issues and disagreements, especially over Iran's nuclear program. But what is, seems to have happened is that Iran and the U.S. interpreted that reopening differently. Iran has insisted ships must go through its waters, sort of close to the coast. Some ships have gone through waters it doesn't control. It fired on those ships. The U.S. has fired back. So you've had this tit-for-tat exchange of fire. And now, you know, Trump seems to be saying, again, that the ceasefire is over, and shifting away from the sort of carrot approach, which was, luring Iran into agreement by sort of opening up the world markets to its oil, and now saying we're going to keep hitting them until they return to the negotiation table. The problem is we seem to have tried this before. It didn't work. And so the question is, what's going to be different this time?
1: Why did it fall apart?
0: Well, I mean, there are mediators now.
1: How different is it from what happened?
0: Yeah. I mean, there are reports now that regional mediators are scrambling to sort of pull the U.S. and Iran back from the brink of a renewed war. And I don't think anyone's arguing that this is sort of a full return to the full-scale conflict at this point. It's both sides displaying the fact that they can hit each other in order to sort of force concessions at the negotiation table. I think there's been kind of an easy pause over the last 24 hours. So the hope is that, you know, you can get back to diplomacy rather than escalate into, you know, full-scale military conflict. But yeah, I mean, I think the question is, we've been here before, and it just keeps returning to the same stalemate.
1: What was the American response, like the public response to President Trump calling them scum? It's not great language, right?
0: No, it's not great language. And these are the same leaders that he previously said were reasonable, right? That he could deal with them, that they were more reasonable than the regime that they quote unquote replaced. But, you know, I think we've become so accustomed to Trump doing 180s on all of this, right? I mean, his initial position was just that he was going to hit Iran militarily, but then, you know, he shifted on that as well and tried to make these sort of economic concessions, dangling the possibility of unfreezing frozen assets, et cetera, et cetera. He's just trying to do whatever he can to get the price of oil down, essentially, because that's a huge political problem for him and his party here approaching the midterms. But it seems that Iran is not cooperating with that domestic political desire here. And they realize the leverage they have, you know, over Trump in that regard. He's finding it very, very hard to get Iran where he wants them to be on this. And, you know, so again, it's a bit of a deja vu all over again for the public here, who I think in to a degree is almost tuning out of this because we keep returning to the same sort of vicious cycle again and again and again.
1: What are the oil prices like over there?
0: Not great, not great. They haven't been great for a while. You know, there's been sort of minor fluctuations as deals were announced and, you know, people had hope of some sort of end to the stalemate. But yeah, here in California in particular, they're pretty expensive. Although I know in Australia, expensive in the United States is relative. I think we have pretty cheap gas even now with these higher prices than most of the rest of the world.
1: And can anyone see any realistic path back to the negotiations, or is he...
0: Yes, I think there is a realistic path back to the negotiations. But the question is, they haven't even gotten to the really difficult parts of the negotiations. Reopening the Strait of Hormuz was supposed to be the easy part, right? Mm. That was supposed to happen immediately. And then you deal with the very, very thorny issues of what happens to Iran's nuclear program going forward, what happens to their enriched uranium. And those are really the things that Iran has, you know, refused to budge on in the past, at least since Trump blew up the Obama-era nuclear pact. And, you know, Trump's big incentive there is to do better than his predecessor, Barack Obama, who got 97% of Iran's stockpile out of Iran. So Trump has a very, very high bar that he's going to need to clear. And we just really haven't seen any indication that Iran is going to budge on that. So again, the easy part was reopening the strait, and that has not proven so easy. They haven't even gotten to the hard part yet.
1: Is it true that the Iranian football, as in soccer team, had to take international flights within America to their matches? Everybody else?
0: Yes.
1: That's so mean.
0: They had to go back to Mexico between matches, yeah.
1: How does that play? Like, everything about the World Cup has been so joyous and coming together and a real communion between countries and people and players and people. Do you think it's going to have any kind of lasting effect, or politics is just waiting until it's over?
0: Do I think the World Cup in general will have a lasting
1: effect? Yeah, do you think it'll have any kind of political effect in America? Does it change people's views, or?
0: I think there has, I mean, I don't know what effect it's actually going to have on politics, but there's certainly been a political element to the World Cup, which is, I think, goes both ways, right? I think we've had a lot of stories here. I think that Americans have delighted in people coming from overseas for the World Cup and sort of expressing surprise that people in the United States are friendly, that not everyone here is sort of isolationist and wants to turn their back on the rest of the world, that not everyone here is overweight, et cetera, et cetera. I mean, so I think to that degree, some of the stereotypes about Americans have been shattered, which is something that has made news here. And then I think also, you know, you're at this moment again where a lot of the rhetoric coming from the administration has been about keeping people out of the United States. Well, people came to the United States, they celebrated, they rejoiced, you know, they drank the bars in Boston Dry, that's the Scottish Tartan Army. So I do think that to a degree, the World Cup has been this coming together where I think the world has realized that they shouldn't be afraid of Americans, and Americans have realized they shouldn't be afraid of the world. Now, whether that affects politics, I don't know, but it has been good vibes.
1: Yeah, it feels like it's been good vibes. We'll get back to that in just a moment, because we do need to talk about Donald Trump's red card intervention. You'll have to forgive me, but I'm filling in for Suzanne Hill tonight. My name is Libby Gore. Sure. And I don't know what time it is at your joint, but I've suddenly got a little bit weary. So I might have to have a snake or something over here. Sorry, I'm just not used to staying up this late. But it's fun, especially when you get to talk to the other side of the world. Can we just talk about Donald Trump for a bit? Earlier this week, he did fly partway home from a NATO summit in Turkey on an old Air Force One plane instead of the new jet he arrived in. How does that work? What, did he drop it off for a clean, or did he, like, does, has he, he's got a new Air Force One, right?
0: Yeah, this is a pretty wild story. I mean, it's not the most important story in the world right now, but I just was so intrigued by this. So yes, Trump has a new Air Force One. It is a Boeing 747-8 donated by Qatar. So this caused a lot of controversy earlier this year. Basically, the short version of it is that Trump awarded a huge contract to Boeing for two customized 747s when he was first in office. This is the next generation of Air Force One. Those new planes have been plagued by delays. He returns to office. He's disappointed that he doesn't have a new Air Force One. It's the old dingy Air Force One that he doesn't like and doesn't think is fit to fly around the world. Enter the Qatari royal family. They donate a $400 million Qatari-owned 747-8 to, essentially, Trump. I think it was to the Defense Department technically for legal reasons, but it's this very luxurious jet that he then demanded would be retrofitted to sort of work with all the security necessities of Air Force One, and that he could use then for the remainder of his term before Boeing delivered the new official Air Force One. So a temporary Qatari donated Air Force One, flew it to Turkey for the summit. Conflict strikes erupt between Iran and U.S., and the Secret Service insists that he has to fly the old Air Force One to the United States. Because they doesn't have sufficient security measures on this new plane, that they rushed to retrofit it. They didn't include certain, this is according to reports, certain anti-missile defenses and other things that were on the previous Air Force One. And so Secret Service said it's unsafe for him to fly that overseas, and he had to use the old one.
1: Wow. I mean, you would have to comb a gift like that very thoroughly, wouldn't you?
0: Well, yeah. I mean, there was a lot of controversy around this initially. Not so much because they thought that it was any kind of nefarious, like that the plane itself would have spyware on it or something like that, but more because, like, a foreign country,

0: country can't donate $400 million to the president of the United States. That would obviously raise ethics concerns. So the idea of this as a gift to Trump, again, very controversial. And you know, he has said that he wants it to live in his presidential library or presidential building after he leaves office. So even, that makes it look like even more of a gift to him if it's not continuing on as the president's transport for
1: one
0: the next
1: shouldn't
0: president.
1: Be profiting from one's presidency, should one?
0: Yes. Right, yeah.
1: And has he? Do we know how much yet?
0: What's that?
1: How much money possibly the Trump family has accumulated in the duration of the Trump presidency?
0: Oh yeah, it's a wild amount. I think something like $2 billion in the first year. There was reporting on this last week from Financial Disclosure. So most of that coming through the president and his son's cryptocurrency business.
1: Wow. Wow.
0: Yeah.
1: Can we go back to the soccer?
0: Sure.
1: Have you been to any? Have you been following it?
0: Sadly, I have not been to any. I did have tickets to go to a game here in Los Angeles, but we ended up having to visit my sister on the other side of America during that week, so I had to sell the tickets. I have been looking over the last couple of days because there's Belgium-Spain is going to kick off in a couple hours here in LA. I'm looking at like last minute tickets. Can I snag a cheap last minute ticket? But cheap at this point is $1,000, and
1: wow.
0: I don't think I can do it.
1: Wow.
0: Yeah. Yeah.
1: It'll be a good match.
0: Yeah, it will be. I'll watch it on television.
1: How is the US taking their getting knocked out? Because that was sort of slightly controversial. I did hear some sound grabs on the radio from fans who were really disparaging about their team.
0: Yeah, it's interesting. So I think this team gave Americans some hope that we would go further than we've been before. And then we just get knocked out at basically the same point where we always get knocked out. I think it's forcing people to sort of grapple with the reality. Everyone knows this. America isn't one of the major soccer nations. But, you know, we've been doing a lot to try to improve our pipeline and get, you know, more talent. So there are a lot of players on this team who play in the top European leagues. We haven't had that before. We thought we might go further, and then we didn't. The way we lost was pretty embarrassing. It was a poor performance from the team against Belgium. We lost 4-1.
1: Yeah, but
0: that came on the heels, as you mentioned, of Trump intervening in getting Flo Balogun's red card overturned and getting him to play. So there was a whole controversy around that as well. And I think it's just...
1: I don't think the team would have liked that. I don't actually think the team would have liked that.
0: I think they liked having him on the field.
1: Yeah.
0: And didn't end up making any difference in the game. But if they had won, it would have tarnished that win, right? There would always be an asterisk next to it. And I think that's probably not something that Balogun himself would have welcomed. I don't think he wanted to be involved in any of that. But I think the larger question is kind of like, how can we do better in the future? And so there's been a lot of conversations about, you know, does the fact that we have all these other sort of top sports leagues, NBA, NFL, NHL, MLB, siphon off talented athletes that otherwise could be playing soccer. Is that why we can't compete with these nations that are, I think Belgium is like 1/29th our size, right? And so there's arguments about that, about the youth soccer pipeline, how we do better in the future. And I think it all comes down to the fact that in a lot of other countries, right, this is, it's soccer, it's football first. And that is that it just has a primacy in other places of the world that it doesn't have here. Now, we have enough people in the United States, 330 million or whatever, that you should be able to find, 11 to 20 who can compete at the top level, even if other great athletes are going to NFL or NBA, right? And I think that's the puzzle that U.S. soccer needs to figure out going forward.
1: Still hurts, doesn't it? Just still hurts.
0: It does.
1: Yeah, it does. Well, I am very grateful that through the pain, you have taken time to speak with us tonight. Andrew Romano, he's your friend. He's on often. It's the first time I've met you, Andrew, and I want to thank you for such a comprehensive conversation. National reporter for Yahoo News, Andrew, reporting from California. Thanks, Andrew.
0: Thank you.

There's a reason why I'm playing you this on Weekend Nightlife. Hello, Libby Gore with you, sitting in for Suzanne Hill, who's taking just a couple of weeks off. It's the Bee Gees and Night Fever. And the reason why I'm playing this for you is because tomorrow night on Weekend Nightlife, in that 11 o'clock hour, we're doing the history of disco. Suddenly, you are going to become an expert on disco. And I wonder if you're like me and thought that it all began with the Bee Gees, but I've been doing my research and there are a lot of other aspects to disco and historical foundations of disco that I had never considered. I'd never even thought about it. Now, my raison d'etre, I'm sitting in here for Suzanne, is to bring you some joy. I want you to have a good time. I always work backwards, like, what would you like? What could you enjoy? And I thought, maybe you're a little bit like me in that you get a little bee in your bonnet and go exploring, like I have with disco, and become like an armchair expert in something really quickly and really good. So my confession is that I have become a complete expert of late in, now don't hoot at me, but in soccer, or as we call it, football. It needs to be called football. I know so much about soccer. Both my kids play. They're at quite a high level and we watch a lot of it. But it's really only this World Cup that I've thoroughly understood that communion between what happens on the pitch and with the fans. I've been particularly taken with my second favourite team. Do you know what my second favourite team is? I wonder if it's yours. I'm going to play you their theme song. Sounds like a Christmas carol, but it's actually the Norwegian national anthem.

0: Have you fallen for it? Have you fallen for Erling Haaland? Isn't he just, oh, like the best? This big Viking, 6'5", blonde streaming hair with an undercut and the personality of a golden retriever bouncing around. Have you heard him talk? There was a journalist who asked him a question about whether things are possible. And honestly, his response was so human, so non-arrogant, so non-sportsman, just a person. It's almost as if the athletes themselves are in the moment and conscious of what an amazing thing this World Cup is. Here's Erling Haaland.
1: I didn't dream of this ever in my life. I dreamt of playing in the World Cup with Norway and taking them to the World Cup, but I never expected to win against Brazil, let's be honest and say that. So I thought it was not possible to do some things, but I guess I'm wrong.
0: You are wrong, Erling. You are wrong. And when Norway play England, I'm actually petrified because I like both teams. I like Jude Bellingham as well. I've become an expert in Jude Bellingham. He's kind. He spoke to the disabled reporter in Spanish, in his language. And then when the crowd sing "Hey Jude" to him, he stands and looks at them in communion and his eyes well with tears. Oh, God, save me from this passion. So I'm just wondering, look, maybe football, soccer, it mightn't be your thing, but have you ever just become enamoured of something on the television, an event, or maybe it's a crime that's in the newspaper, or that you've become kind of like an armchair expert in it? You've become obsessed. You just need to... that's a very funny text message. Ben has sent me a message about Erling Haaland. He said he would still eat you if required because he's a Viking. Hashtag Viking. I'm going to have to do something on Vikings. 1-300-800-222. What have you become an expert in? You've become obsessed with either a world event or a person or a court case. Maybe it was the mushroom case, or maybe you follow what on earth is going on with Kate Middleton and why she's so skinny. I don't know. You must have a guilty pleasure, and it doesn't necessarily have to be of the light kind that I have. You possibly could be interested in genealogy or the history of your family. Or maybe there's a motor car that you're obsessed with and you know every model that was built since 1916. I'm going to give you the phone number. It is guilty pleasure, and it doesn't necessarily have to be of the light kind that I have. You possibly could be interested in genealogy or the history of your family. Or maybe there's a motor car that you're obsessed with and you know every model that was built since 1916. I'm going to give you the phone number. It is 1-300-800-222. 1-300-800-222. I would like you to ring me up, please, and I would like you to tell me exactly what you have become obsessed about, so much so you would call yourself an armchair expert, as I am, with Erling Haaland and the World Cup soccer, the stars of it. You know, Kylian Mbappe. We're going to rename our dog Mbappe. That's how bad it's got. Tomorrow night, of course, we've got a special on disco. While you're calling me on 1-300-800-222, I'm going to play you Kylie.

0: The history of disco on Weekend Nightlife tomorrow night. That's Saturday night. Join me, won't you? I think you will love it and you will be pleasantly pleasantly surprised. Kylie Minogue on a night like this.
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0: This is Weekend Nightlife. My name is Libby Gore, sitting in for Suzanne Hill. And today, and it is today now, this morning, we are looking at what you've become obsessed with. And I was explaining how I have become obsessed with Erling Haaland from Norway. The Norway national anthem, of course, you'd be familiar with now from the opening ceremonies. It almost sounds like a Christmas hymn. John from Entrance joins you on the radio. John?
4: Yes?
0: Do you know stuff about Erling that I don't know?
4: Libby, first off, you're doing a great show.
0: Oh, thank you, John. Thank you. I've had fun.
4: I'm led to believe by other football aficionados that I know that he was born in Leeds because his father was playing for Leeds United, I believe, at the time.
0: It's true. He was born in Leeds. Where is your accent from, John?
4: Leeds.
0: You're from Leeds.
4: And I think if he was born in Leeds Infirmary, he was born in the same place as me.
0: Oh, wow.
4: And I'm not a soccer player.
0: Are you 6'8"?
4: Definitely not.
0: Yeah, he's definitely a big boy. So you're claiming him as a... I don't know what that word is if you're from Leeds. I know that Scouse is from Liverpool.
4: Leeds Loiner.
0: Leeds Loiner. All right.
4: Leeds Loiner. A Mancunian told me that. A Mancunian that is a real mad Manchester City supporter. And he plays for Manchester City.
0: That's right.
4: Yes.
0: With Pep.
4: So there you go. So what does that make him if he was born in Leeds?
0: Well...
4: He's actually English originally.
0: You would think. But he did say that he only spent 3 or 4 years there and then he went home, so he considers himself Norwegian.
4: Well, it's where you were born, weren't you?
0: Oh, well, there you go. Claim him. I better move on, John.
4: Okay. Well, I'm enjoying your show.
0: Thank you. Thank you so much. Let's join me tomorrow night. I think you'll love it. It's got lots of fun.
4: You're doing great. Yes, Saturday night fever it'll be, won't it?
0: All right. So, yeah, it will be. Exactly.
4: Bye-bye.
0: Bye. I like it. He's on to me. Samuel, hello.
5: Hello, how's it going?
0: Yeah, it's good. It's okay. We're nearly there.
5: How do you do?

0: We're nearly there.
1: Well, because it's nearly the top of the hour. It's nearly news time, and then it's...
0: Oh, goodness gracious, girl. I love it. So tell me what's going on.
1: Well, you have to tell me. Have you become an expert in something, gone down a rabbit hole, become obsessed?
0: Well, I wouldn't say I've gone down a rabbit hole. I'd say I've been taken down a rabbit hole, if you know what I mean.
1: No.
0: Well, I've just become obsessed with UFOs.
1: Why?
0: Because I see them at night.
1: I thought you were going to say that. You see them?

0: However, you get used to it after a while. And yes?
1: No, I was just going to say, have you seen little green people?
0: They're not green, darling.
1: No.
0: They're little pink men. Well, I
1: Pink.
0: wouldn't say men. They're just humanoid.
1: LGBTQI sort of.
0: Well, I don't want to go there yet because you never know. You don't want to assume things, do you, darling?
1: Well, that's what I'm saying. They're sort of not gender specific.
0: Well, I don't know what they are. There was like a Barbie doll. Well, a Ken doll is what I could see.
1: And they left you.
0: Well, after a while they did, yes. But I can't really say on the radio what they were doing.
1: No.
0: So now I'm obsessed. I can't sleep. I
1: Do you,
0: can't eat.
1: are you teasing me or are you serious? Do you need to go and see someone?
0: Possibly, but I've seen him. But I just thought I need to talk to somebody.
1: Okay. Well, I think that you should talk to someone who can guide you through this with greater expertise than me. And I hope you've got someone that you can talk to about it because you obviously need to.
0: You know what? I think you're right.
1: Okay.
0: I think you're right. And look, it just feels good to say it out loud in front of whoever's listening. And it's really given me the strength and conviction to do what needs to be done.
1: Thank you, Samuel. I'm grateful. I'm glad that we had this conversation, and I hope that when you wake up in the morning and feel slightly more refreshed, you can sort through this with someone a little bit closer to you to be able to listen and work out exactly what's going on. Heather, hello.
2: Hi, how do I follow
1: Nicely.
2: Good on you, Samuel. Samuel, have a good night's sleep.
1: Yeah, he needs a good night's sleep.
2: Yeah.
1: Yeah.
2: Well, all of us who are here at this moment do.
1: Yes, we do.
2: Well, I just fell for, and it was because my son was interested, like you.
1: Yeah.
2: And it was a long time ago, but it was when Cadell Evans, the Australian guy, won the Tour de France.
1: Cadell Evans, yeah.
2: And I just became mesmerised.
1: Was it the scenery? I've heard other people get
2: Oh,
1: stuck on
2: it's
1: it.
2: just the whole thing. In fact, in the last couple of nights, I've got myself sitting up. I don't even know who's in it now. But I mean, it was amazing because my young son had followed Cadell from since he was a mountain biker, had his photo signed up on the wall, and and then 91, we were talking to one another on the phone, my son and I, and we were both in tears when he won. And he was saying, "Oh, Mum, it's all because of you. You bought me those biking magazines." And but it's a fascinating sport, an absolutely fascinating. And
1: Really?
2: The rhythm of the bikes—it just gets into you. I'm sitting up the other night thinking, "This is ridiculous."
1: Yeah.
2: But I just want to. It just lulls you into that, the way they're riding along and. Except when they go down the hills, and then I just close my eyes. But it was great, and it was something I shared with my son, and that you've got that too, and that's a wonderful thing.
1: Yeah, it is. It's a lovely thing curling up on the couch and getting obsessed by something together.
2: It is, isn't it?
1: Yeah, nothing
2: what a
1: better.
2: lovely story.
1: Nothing better. Well,
2: I
1: that's
2: love the
1: interesting.
2: show, even though I criticised you for playing Michael Jackson. When
1: Oh,
2: I
1: yeah. Listen,
2: didn't.
1: I'm sorry about that. I actually didn't realise until I'd done it. And then I thought, oh, no, that
2: Well,
1: wasn't
2: at first
1: actually the cleverest choice.
2: I thought it might be someone else singing it, but I just sort of,
1: I didn't put two and two
2: But
1: together.
2: no,
1: I
2: I
1: just didn't.
2: absolutely
1: I just
2: love you.
1: didn't. I'm sorry. I'm sorry. I
2: Oh,
1: didn't.
2: you don't have to be sorry.
1: You know, that was my mistake. I beg your pardon.
2: You've done a great job tonight. You really
1: Thank
2: have.
1: you. Thank
2: And
1: you.
2: I've loved it.
1: So I can come back tomorrow then.
2: Oh.
1: All right, you go back to
2: Except
1: the.
2: I'm not asleep, am I?
1: No. You need to go to bed and I will just pop Bill up if that's okay.
2: You can. Bye.
1: Bye. Hey, Bill.
3: G'day, Libby. Oh, that soccer player too, he bought some really expensive version of the Bible and donated it to a library in Norway.
1: Did he? He's. I just love him. I
3: Yeah.
1: don't know why I love him, but I think it's because he's good at social media and he's also so goofy, you know?
3: Yeah, I just happened to see it. Yeah, I love JFK when he went to Ireland. If you go on YouTube, and it's just fantastic. And the speeches he's made, you know, there's no politician.

0: politician now that could make speeches like he made, and just the reception he got from the Irish people, you know, some Irish descent. So I worked with Aboriginal people, and I never sort of felt, you know how they say, belonging to country.
1: Yeah.
0: And when I went back to Ireland the first time, I felt that.
1: You felt that.
0: Yeah.
1: You become obsessed. Bill, I have to jump because I've got my timing a bit mixed up. I don't mean to be rude, but we have to do a preview for Overnights with Ashwin Sedkar, if that's okay. Is that all right?
0: Yeah, and say a quick hello to Joan from Beaumaris.
1: Joan!
0: Your friend.
1: Hello, Joan. I wonder if you're listening. Ashwin, are you there?
2: Yes, hello.
1: Hello. I'm sorry, I've just got caught chatting, but I'm sure that you'll be doing more of that through the Overnights program.
2: No, I was loving your conversations as well. This is, really interesting chats that happen in the middle of the night. We are going on a bit of a detour. Slim Dusty used to do a lot of tent shows back in the day, and his young boy would follow him around. David Kirkpatrick, he's got a career of his own now as a country rock singer. He was a doctor for decades, but he's gone back to his Slim Dusty-esque roots of being a full-time singer. So we're interviewing him, diving into that world. We're talking about burgers. Burgers are back in a new way. They've simplified, they've stripped down. The foot-high burger is gone, but crazy flavours are back. So we'll do a burger deep dive. And in Hollywood, there's a dinosaur western, which is a new genre in Hollywood. So we'll look at whether that's too much for one genre. And there's a festival in Adelaide, which is all about lighting up the sky. It's such a beautiful city already, but they've illuminated it to make it even prettier.
1: You know, there's something about illumination. We were recently in China, and Shanghai has got this whole lightscapade that comes on at 6:30 across the water, and it's just extraordinary. Lit up buildings, the things that you can do with lighting. And Sydney's got it, of course, with Vivid.
2: I can imagine it must feel like stepping into the future, right, especially in Shanghai.
1: No, it's not really the future. It's more just the wonder of what you can do with lights and light shows. It's like this, it's like the whole place is illuminated and alive. I don't quite know how to describe it.
2: No, very enchanting.
1: Looking forward to the Overnights program. I am very grateful for everybody's company tonight. And why don't we do it all again tomorrow night, huh? I'll be here at 10 o'clock, and if you join me, we might have some fun with the history of disco and a couple of other surprises. My name's Libby. Have a great night.
3: ABC News with Andrew Kaloupas. US President Donald Trump has announced that he's agreed to an Iranian request for more peace talks, but insists that the ceasefire is still over. Here's Tim Wharton.
4: Posting on his social media platform, Truth Social, Donald Trump says the Islamic Republic of Iran has asked us to continue talks. We have agreed to do so, but the United States has stated in no uncertain terms that the ceasefire is over. His comments came after three Qatari and Saudi tankers came under fire this week in the Strait of Hormuz, prompting the US to hit Iranian sites, while Tehran responded with strikes on American military installations in neighbouring Gulf states. As a Qatari delegation sent to Iran has tried to negotiate a ceasefire between the two sides, daily tanker traffic through the Strait of Hormuz has slowed. The talks are aimed at restoring the US-Iran Memorandum of Understanding and resolving disputes over navigation in the strait.
3: Authorities in Spain say at least 12 people have been killed in wildfires in the Andalusia region, while another 19 remain unaccounted for. Here's the BBC's Guy Hedgeco in Madrid.
5: The Andalusia government has described this as the worst fire the region has seen in terms of its impact. Eyewitnesses told emergency services that they saw a power cable fall, causing the fire to spread across a nearby forested area. The authorities have not confirmed the cause of the fire. Around 150 firefighters have been battling the fire throughout the night, with members of the military also deployed. Around 1,000 local residents have been evacuated from their homes. The Prime Minister, Pedro Sanchez, posted a message of condolence for the families of those killed or injured, expressing his enormous sadness and grief.
3: Queensland police are appealing for any information as they investigate the disappearance of a young mother in the state's southeast. 30-year-old Yana Armstrong was last seen alive on Tuesday at her home in Toowoomba, but she was reported missing after her car was found in the middle of a road near her residence. Her four-month-old baby was found at home. Detective Acting Inspector Brad Collins says all avenues of investigation remain open.
6: The circumstances in which the vehicle was dislocated down the road from her address and she was nowhere to be seen, that immediately raised our suspicions. When we conduct an investigation, we have an investigation centre with several detectives, we look at all possible areas of concern, so everything is being looked at.
3: The federal government's urging Telstra to give small businesses clarity on what kind of compensation they can get following the telco's outage this week. The company has apologised for the disruption which saw mobile services, payment systems and public transport networks disrupted, along with some 000 calls. Minister for Small Business Anne Ali says Telstra has a task ahead to win back confidence in its services.
7: I would call on Telstra to have more clarity and more certainty for small businesses around the compensation scheme. I think small businesses deserve that. Telstra has a long way to go to win back the confidence of the Australian people and of Australian small businesses.
3: Biosecurity experts say it's difficult to predict how quickly a deadly bird flu strain could spread around Australia. For the first time, the H5N1 strain has been found in an Australian seabird, a greater crested tern discovered at Robe on South Australia's limestone coast. More than 10 migratory seabirds have tested positive since the strain was first detected on the Australian mainland about a month ago. Epidemiologist and head of the biosecurity program at the University of New South Wales, Professor Raina McIntyre, suspects the spread could be quick.
8: The time frame, we don't know. It may not kind of escalate very rapidly, but I have to say it's quite concerning how fast things have moved since June, since we saw the first confirmed cases on the mainland.
3: Darren Hinch's longtime media colleague and friend Ray Martin says his dogged pursuit of a story is what made him one of Australia's great tabloid journalists. Figures from across Australia's media and political spheres have paid tribute to the controversial broadcaster and senator following his death at his Melbourne home, aged 82. Martin says he saw Hinch's provocative style develop in the early days in the industry.
9: We were very young at the time, of course, very young. And it was back in the 1970s. Darren was there for the Sydney Sun and the Sydney Morning Herald, and I was there for the ABC for about 10 years. We were together. Great mates, but great competitors, and he was a fierce competitor. But I guess the point about him was he was probably the best tabloid journalist ever came across.
3: You're up to date with the latest from ABC News.
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2: Good morning. We have a really interesting musical guest for you today in the third hour. It's the son of Slim Dusty and Joy McKean. So what an adventure that was. David Kirkpatrick would wander around, do all the tent shows with Slim and Joy as a young child. But then he turned his back on the musical life and became an emergency doctor. And now, after retirement, he's back into the musical world. So he will take you into the life of sitting at home with Slim, being on the road with all those festival performers, life in the emergency ward, and what it's like to make a musical career for yourself as the years roll on by. So, yeah, that'll be a fun story. That's coming up in the third hour after the open line. In the second hour, you know when life is tough, you don't turn to a salad, do you? You don't. You turn to a burger very often. It could be a veggie burger, could be a chili chicken burger, whatever it is. But burgers have become comfort foods for so many of us. So I thought we could spend today understanding our good friend, the burger, a little better. We'll talk about where it comes from, what makes a good burger, and what's on the horizon when it comes to new flavours. So that's coming up in the second hour after we check in on Hollywood. There's a new genre of movie called Dinosaur Western. So if you'd like to find out about dinosaur Western movies, that's coming up as well. So that's quite an adventure from dinosaur Westerns to burgers to Slim Dusty. Good journey for us to all go on together. But first, we will kick off with the quiz. If you would like to play, give me a call on 1300 800 222. If this is your first time playing the quiz, everyone who scores correctly is in with a chance to win. You get 1 point for each correct answer, up to 2 points per person. But you have to get the first point correct, the first question correct, to move on to the second question. So that's how it works. We did used to have singing points. We've just parked that for now. We might bring them back on special occasions. So it's purely quiz points today. So everyone is equal, because some of you just don't want to belt out a carol. So that's okay. So the number to join in for this quiz is 1300 800 222. A quick run. Let me grab that. Quick run of the temperatures before we kick off with a song. In Brisbane today, it will be 21 degrees, partly cloudy. Sydney, 19 degrees, cloud clearing. Melbourne, 15 degrees, rain developing and windy as well. Sorry, Melbourne. Canberra, 13 degrees, frost, late shower or two. Hobart, you'll have 14 degrees today, late shower or two. Sunny in Darwin, 32 degrees. Adelaide, 15 degrees and showers. Perth, 18 degrees and partly cloudy. So not a bad day for most of us in the cap cities. Let's kick off with some diesel and join in the quiz. 1300 800 222 is the number if you'd like to play.

0: I mean, where do you learn to sing like that? That's years of lessons, isn't it? Learning to belt like that. Hopefully his voice is still doing okay. If you'd like to join the quiz, the number to join in is 1300 800 222. The lines are currently busy, but they will clear up very soon as the quiz goes on.
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0: Justin opens us up from Frankston. Hi, Justin.
2: G'day, Ashwin. I do have some news to tell you.
0: Yeah.
2: It's my birthday today.
0: Happy birthday. Now, you were saying it was a one-week anniversary, yes, one-week eve yesterday, the eve today, yesterday, and we finally arrived at the birthday. How are you going to celebrate?
2: Well, I'm just having a glass of whiskey at the moment.
0: I like that. Just straight, neat. Neat whiskey.
2: Oh. Yep, shaken, not stirred. Okay.
0: That's why you were a little bit too affected by alcohol to do the Donald Duck voice tonight. It's not going to come out properly. Oh, it's still there. Still there. All right, Justin, let's kick off with your first question.
2: I think Stuart was going to get you to play a happy birthday song.
0: Stuart didn't tell. He's probably on another call. I don't think I've got it. Maybe it's in the system, Justin. Sorry. It's not loaded, though. So who knows? There's a few calls for him. But happy birthday from Stu and I.
2: Thank you. And just before I answer the question, I just want to quickly pay my respects to Darren Hinge, who passed away yesterday. I actually spoke to him a few times before he passed away, and he was an absolute gentleman. I don't care what other people say. He was the best radio presenter, and all I can say is that may he rest in peace, and my thoughts are with his family and his kids, if he had any.
0: Vale. Darren Hinch as well, long career as well, into his 80s that he made it. And yeah, I've heard a very nice man, a very combative career. I guess when you're on talkback radio, you have a persona that you have to be on air if you're in that kind of radio, but that's not necessarily who you are off air as well. So
2: no. And I was actually on talkback radio too a while ago, just in a local area. And you know, I've had the privilege of talking to people that, you know, gave me grief, and I stuck by it.
0: Mm. Well, thank you for your message, Justin. Let's get you on the board, see if we can with your first question. That is, what was the third country to get the atomic bomb?
2: So you're not saying, you're asking the first
0: country? No, third country. Third country. To get the atomic bomb.
2: Would that be the USA?
0: They were not third, unfortunately, just I believe they might have been first. So
2: no, that was Hiroshima.
0: Yes, that was where it all ended up. But we'll see if someone else knows, Justin. Have a happy birthday from us.
2: Thanks, man.
0: Thank you for calling in. Happy birthday, Donald Duck, says Ruby. That's for you, Justin. Owen has called us from Sydney. Morning, Owen.
3: Good morning, Ashwin. How are you?
0: I'm gorgeous. I had realised I hadn't heard from you in a while, so it's nice to... Have you been well? Have you been still staying up late?
3: Oh, well, my sleep patterns are often quite erratic. Yeah. So sometimes I stay up late. There's been quite a few times I've meant to call in and then I've just fallen asleep. Yeah.
0: No, that's okay. No, it varies like that. I was just making sure everything's good. Well, let's see if we know...
3: Well, thanks, yeah.
0: This question. So Justin went for the USA, Owen, but it's the third country to get the atomic bomb.
3: Oh, okay. Well, I'm going to. I'm going to say USA was the first, Russia was probably the second, I guess. I'm going to go. I'm tossing up between two, and I think I'm going to choose the wrong one. I'm going to go the UK.
0: It is, yeah. Britain was third. Leroy, you are correct on that as well. Good job. Okay, that's one point for you, Owen.
3: I was tossing up between the UK and China, because China got it pretty early too, didn't it?
0: Pretty early, but not because at the time of World War II, China was still quite far behind. I think it still took some decades before they were ready to do that. So at that stage, UK was still quite preeminent.
3: Well, what tipped the balance in favour of the UK actually was Because I remember they were doing the Nyalinga test over here, weren't they?
0: What test was that?
3: The Nyalinga.
0: Oh, maybe. I wasn't familiar. Was that by the UK or the US?
3: No, that was the UK, I think. They sent soldiers over and they tested it in a part of the Australian desert, and they didn't do a proper... You should look at the Nyalinga. It's very sad and very fascinating because a lot of people were negatively in Australia, especially like the indigenous population and soldiers. Soldiers who conducted the test, they weren't properly protected and a lot of them got sick afterwards.
0: It's really an awful history. I suppose the United States was large enough. They found their own deserts, but these smaller countries like Britain and France, they were using Pacific atolls or Australian deserts for a lack of land of their own, which, the local people paid a heavy price.
3: You should look at the Nyalinga test if you're not familiar with them. I think you'll find it very interesting and very sad.
0: Yeah. One to look into a little bit more. Okay, so you're on the board with the British question. Your second question, which decade was the Boeing 747 put into regular service?
3: I'm tossing up between two and they're probably both wrong. I'll go the 70s.
0: Yes, it was. 1970 specifically. That's 2 points for you, Owen.
3: Oh, that's wonderful. Thank you.
0: Thank you for calling in on the board. Nice to chat to you again. Someone's asked me to sing happy birthday to just... The moment's passed. I would have, but the moment has passed. Ray has called in from Yeranga in New South Wales. Hi, Ray.
4: Hi, Ashwin.
0: Ray, I've got a history question for you as well.
4: Okay, happy birthday to Justin.
0: Happy birthday. And who else has wished? Trevor has wished Justin a happy birthday, as has
4: Chipper. And good luck in his pickleball tournament in Rome.
0: Yes, the pickleball championships as well.
4: And his retirement in America.
0: Oh, it's an exciting life. Have you ever pickleballed, Ray?
4: Oh, no. Don't even know what it is.
0: No, it feels like it's halfway between table tennis and real tennis. So it's a middle ground.
4: Yeah, right.
0: Middle ground.
4: Yeah, I heard the alien that landed from the plane, UFO, was it?
0: That was in Nightlife. Yeah, there was a call about UFOs.
4: Yeah.
0: Yes.
4: Yeah, there's a lot of UFOs out Lightning Ridge too.
0: I didn't know that.
4: Yeah, they get attracted by the ironstone in the ground, you know.
0: I've had such a boring life. I've never seen a UFO, a ghost, a demon.
4: Oh,
0: nothing.
4: They follow you home sometimes.
0: Okay. All right. I'll have to go out to Lightning Ridge at some point, see if I can attract one. We'll see. I have a history question for you, Ray, and that is, here we go.
4: Okay.
0: Germany's World War I allies were Austria-Hungary, Bulgaria, and who?
4: Italy.
0: Not World War One ally. There was only three.
4: Oh, World War One. I didn't hear that. Did.
0: Okay, I'll give you that then. World War One allies were Austria-Hungary, Bulgaria, and?
4: Okay, Austria-Hungary. Yeah. Austro-Hungarian Empire.
0: Yep, that was one. Then Bulgaria.
4: And, he went to Serbia. So I presume they were on his side, although, that was before the war or whatever. But, I'll say Serbia.
0: It's not Serbia, unfortunately, Ray. But no, nice to chat to you about aliens and everything else tonight.
4: Yeah. All right.
0: Thank you, Ray.
4: One thing.
0: Sure.
4: I was reading a thing on
0: Facebook?
4: Slim Dusty.
0: Yes.
4: And Joy. I think you said...
0: I accidentally said Gene. Sorry about that. If anyone read my Facebook post, I accidentally was thinking Joy McKean and I accidentally fused it as Gene, but it is Joy.
4: Gene, yeah.
0: McKean,
4: Joy McKean.
0: Not Gene.
4: Yeah, okay.
0: Yeah, so that's happening up in the third hour. We'll have Slim Dusty's son, David, on board for that.
4: Yeah, and I heard you talking about him. Okay.
0: Yeah, it'll be fun. I'll chat to you soon, Ray.
4: Bye.
0: Alan, you are correct about the Third Empire, as is Leroy. We'll see if Trev in Surfer's Paradise knows. Hello, Trev.
5: Hello, Ashwin.
0: Trev, when you did your telco training, there's obviously an induction period. Did they teach you about Germany's World War I allies at any point?
5: Well, look, they did. It was during the training sessions we did two afternoons a week, but I was out smoking cigarettes behind the bike shed.
0: Yeah, you were setting off smoke alarms, weren't you?
5: Oh, well, God, I hope it doesn't happen again.
0: No, we can't handle another intrusion.
5: I know. The ABC audience are more concerned than my neighbours.
0: Yeah, exactly. Someone asked you to write a children's book. Has the children's book begun?
5: Oh, my word, begun and finished.
0: Oh, okay. Yeah, you haven't slept
5: begun
0: in 6 days.
5: Begun and finished. Oh, well, no, I mean my children's book, The Very True Stories of Whiskers McGee.
0: Oh, that
5: but
0: one, yes.
5: Another one involving things that people suggest. Look, it was in the back of my head, but, God, my brain has a mind of its own. I'm sorry.
0: Should have had it in the front of your head. It was just going to get lost back there, wasn't it?
5: Yeah, it's a few things. I think I wrote them down, but, yeah.
0: That's
5: if okay. Why don't you or somebody else text me and remind me?
0: Yeah.
5: And I'll throw something together.
0: Yeah, we'll give you some more story suggestions.
5: Yeah.
0: Okay.
5: Make it about 3,000 words. That's about as much as I could do.
0: That's also the ChatGPT limit as well.
5: Oh, no, I'm not going to do that.
0: Okay, good.
5: No.
0: Just testing. Okay.
5: No.
0: Trev,
5: not me.
0: Here we go. So there was World War One. Germany had three allies, Austria-Hungary, Bulgaria, and one more. It's not Serbia.
5: Look, I've heard stories about Australia and go to a place called Turkey getting into trouble.
0: It is Turkey / Ottoman Empire officially, but Turkey works as well. You're on the board.
5: Yeah.
0: 1 point.
5: Thank you. Oh, good.
0: Another question for you. What decade was the first Batman comic published?
5: God, Batman goes back a long way, and when Batman started, he could actually fly And I think the very first movie, which I think was the 50s, but I think the comic book was before that, 30s?
0: It was. It was 1939, which is unusual. That's the first year of the war, and someone's out there writing comic books, but 1939.
5: Well, artists, you know, they're not going to worry about what's happening in the world at large. They got their art to do.
0: They got their own inner world, don't they, to focus on?
5: Yes.
0: Okay. Trev, nice chatting to you. That's 2 points for you.
5: Oh, two questions. Boy, is there a chance I'm going to win?
0: Well, you've won.
5: Not much.
0: You've won it before, so you've had a. You haven't lost the fridge magnet, have you?
5: No, they're all on the fridge. I'm going to buy a clock, a big clock, and put a fridge magnet on every number.
0: Wow. What an empire. You're like the Austro-Hungarian of the quiz.
5: I like to think myself as Napoleonic.
0: Exactly. All right. Well, merci, Monsieur Trev.
5: Night, Ashford.
0: Night. Leroy, you went for the 1940s. Well, I think that would have been more sensitive. At least wait for World War II to finish. But no, 1939, dropping my pen, 1939 was when Batman began. Rodney has called us from Warburton in Victoria. Hi, Rodney.
6: Good morning, Ashwin. How are you?
0: I'm good. How's your day been?
6: Oh,
0: just a standard day, wasn't it? Nothing unusual happened.
6: Just work and a bit disappointing at work, but that's the way it goes.
0: Well, let's see if we can clear your head from those work memories with your first quiz question. So this is, how many ghosts were there in Charles Dickens' A Christmas Carol?
6: Ooh. How many ghosts?
0: Well,
6: there's ghosts of Christmas past, Christmas future, Christmas present. All I can say is three.
0: You would think it was three, but that's not, unfortunately. It's not correct, Rodney.
6: Oh, that's just the way my day is going.
0: Oh, no.
6: Unfortunately.
0: No. Maybe go to bed and wake up tomorrow refreshed.
6: I think that's probably a good idea.
0: Thanks, Ronnie. I'll catch you later.
6: Good night, mate.
0: Good night. Trevor's funny as says, Anne-Marie, yeah, very much so. As well, he's working on a new book. I think the brief was to write a children's book about the cockroaches that keep setting off his smoke alarm. Or do they? We'll find out when the kids' book comes out. Helen has called in from Healesville. Hi, Helen.
7: Hi, Ashwin. How are you?
0: I'm good. Have you ever seen a ghost or a UFO? It's the theme of the night.
7: No, but my sister said she saw a UFO walking home from school once.
0: Oh, gosh. Oh, gosh. did she panic?
7: I think she was more fascinated.
0: Oh, that's good. She's quite brave. Sometimes people see orbs of near power lines, don't they? They claim they see orbs of electricity, static electricity, moving around. So, yeah, who knows what the natural explanation might be.
7: There is balls of fire, isn't it? What's St. Elmo's fire?
0: I don't know what that was based on, but maybe. If it was UFOs, I'd love that. Who knows? I'll look that up. I also got a bit of research given to me tonight by people calling in. Let's see if we can get this on the board. So how many ghosts were there in Charles Dickens' A Christmas Carol, Helen? It wasn't three.
7: I think I've heard this question before. Four?
0: It was four. We did have a question, how many ghosts were there in Pac-Man, which was also four. That was Inky, Binky, Pinky and Clyde, I think. I don't know if Dickens used those same names, but, yeah, four is correct.
7: Is it a good game to play?
0: It's a fun game. It's easy. You just have to run away from ghosts until you get eaten, so it's a bit sad like that. Have you never played Pac-Man?
7: Not Pac-Man, but I played lots. We had a Nintendo 64 and we played a lot of games I loved that. That was a lot of fun. A
0: lot of fun. I think that was after the Pac-Man days as well. You're onto Super Mario and all those kind of racing games by then.
7: I couldn't do the, was it Super Nintendo? I couldn't do the, but I was able to do the Nintendo 64. I got to the end of quite a few games and really enjoyed it. My son loved watching.
0: Oh, yeah. No, they're a fun distraction. So, well, that's 1 point for you. Four ghosts in A Christmas Carol. Your second question is, what animal's nickname is Sea Cow?
7: Say it again, please.
0: Sea cow, S-E-A, cow.
7: Oh, sea cow.
0: What animal's nickname is sea cow?
7: Seal?
0: Oh, that's a fun guess. They're cow-like, but it's not the correct answer, Helen.
7: All right. Oh, thank you very much for the opportunity. Have a lovely night.
0: And you too. Thanks for calling in as well. We've had a text from Steve. The British wanted to set off H-bombs in the desert. Yes, so they've rounded up owners of the Western Desert of South Australia and sent them to Kundalee near Kalgoorlie. Steve of Pickering Brook, there's a fascinating story to look into. Owen was right, nuclear testing, because if you were a small island nation, you had to come to Australia or the Pacific and spread nuclear waste in other people's countries. Definitely a story worth looking into. Trevor has called in from Croydon Park. Hi, Trevor.
8: Happy birthday, Jack.
0: Wait, is that Charles Dickens?
8: I probably didn't work.
0: No, I was wondering because I never saw the movie. Is that Let Them Eat Cake? Was that the same Let Them Eat Cake? Or that's Oliver?
8: Sorry? Oh, no, sorry. I definitely did not hit the mark there.
0: Oh, no, it's okay. What were you going for, though?
8: Happy birthday, Justin.
0: Oh, happy birthday. Oh, okay, sorry. I thought you were doing a Charles Dickens young boy voice, and so I was taken because we're talking about A Christmas Carol.
8: The wrong Dickens there, Oliver. But yeah,
0: yes. Let's add that to the happy birthday wishes. If you're listening, Justin, that's from Trevor as well. So lots of good wishes.
8: And if Justin is still listening, I've still got the challenge out for him to do Gough Whitlam's dismissal speech in Donald Duck.
0: Yeah, I think the hard bit is enunciation in a Donald Duck voice, but the challenge has been set. So let's put a question to you.
8: Ashwin.
0: Yeah.
8: Remember the other night we talked about the program Z Cars?
0: Oh, yes. Now, what was that? I haven't. So I went home and slept that night, so I must have forgotten about it.
8: Also, I can say that answers the question. You haven't checked it out yet.
0: No, the Zed Cars. It was a TV show, wasn't it?
8: Yeah.
0: I'm surprised no one ever mentioned that to me my whole life, knowing my last name at school. I was never made fun of about it, so.
8: Because it was fairly popular back in its day, so there'd be a lot of people remembered it. And it had a pretty groovy theme tune.
0: Can you hum it?
8: A bit of background. It was the theme tune, because it was set in, I have narrowed it down, I said a northern city, it was Newcastle.
0: Right.
8: And a Newcastle or Geordie folk song. Because it's a seaport, a lot of these sort of anti-sea shanties, which is about the young maidens left behind who are yearning for when their sailor lad is coming home.
0: So it's a satire of the sea shanty. It's
8: no, not a satire.
0: Well, it's not glorifying the sea, it's anti-glorifying the sea.
8: No. It's not sung by the sailors on the sea.
0: No, it's the land people pining for them.
8: Yes, especially the young maidens left behind.
0: I like that.
8: That's... Sometimes in a little bit of a state.
0: Yeah.
8: Which they want the chap to come home and rectify.
0: Yeah. Okay. It's a land shanty.
8: Sort of. And this one, it's a very, as well known in Newcastle as. Like Waltzing Matilda is.
0: Right.
8: And it's about this last yearning for Johnny Todd.
0: Okay. Can you give us a quick run of it, Trevor, just a short dash?
8: Yes. Johnny Todd, come home from sailing all the ocean wide. I forget the rest,
0: you've opened up a new idea for me, land shanties, and I've never heard of that.
8: As an instrumental in the Z cards.
0: I like this. Now, Trevor, I've got to move you to a question because I've got to look up land shanties and the Z cards after the show. But I have a question for you. And
8: Forsaken Maiden shanties.
0: Yes. Now, the question that we didn't get last time is, what animal's nickname is Sea Cow?
8: The dugong.
0: Now, we've got to check if that's another word for the word I have.
8: Or manatee.
0: Manatee was the word I had written down, yes.
8: Yeah. Okay. I don't know if they're exactly the same critter or not, but One, what's one big theory is that... the sailors who found them in remote continents from Europe saw the birds swimming away. So what they saw was a shape disappearing underwater and this fluke tail coming up. And that's where the legend of mermaid began.
0: Yes, based on the manatee. Yeah, so that's quite a profound creature for the rest of us.
8: Then when the sailor went to... The sailor went to kiss the mermaid. He got a big surprise.
0: they didn't check the head, did they? Just saw the tail and created a whole story. Okay, 1 point for you, Trevor. Your second question. What actor and comedian appeared in the video for the Paul Simon song, You Can Call Me Al?
8: I forget his real name, but he goes by Chevy Chase.
0: That's right. Chevy Chase is the answer. Trevor, that's two points for you. Sorry, what was that?
8: Before I sign out to Trev in Service Paradise, regards to 99 and Kevin and Colin.
0: They're the three dogs, are they?
8: No, you don't remember.
0: 99 is the dog.
8: Yeah.
0: Who's the other two?
8: Kevin and Colin are the two cockroaches.
0: Oh, the cockroaches. Okay, sorry. I hadn't been listening back. That's some really good attention to detail, Trevor. Thank you.
8: Okay.
0: Okay, I think we have had an update. The story suggestion was Trevor's cockroaches meet Johnny Chicken Tooth's granddaughter's guinea pig in perhaps a side quest of Whiskers McGee. So that's a lot of threads to bring together, Trev, if you're listening, but you are the one who created these stories. So now it's time to pull them together. Ray has called in from Perth. Before I get to Ray, Sandra, you are right about Chevy Chase in the text message line. Hi, Ray.
9: Hi, how you going, Ben?
0: I'm good. So we've talked about the manatee. We've covered Chevy Chase. Your question is, which country has the highest population of tigers?
9: Is it Sumatra?
0: It's not. You were thinking of the Sumatran tiger, I believe. But yep. No, it's not, unfortunately. Sorry, Ray.
9: Thanks a lot. Thank you
0: for calling in. Chevy Chase was also drumming in Steely Dan for a while before acting. Did not know that. Anthony Hopkins was piano playing before acting as well. We'll find out a bit more about that in the second hour. So all these actors with side quests. Sharon has joined us from Ballarat. Hi, Sharon.
10: Hi, Ashwin. Stuart tells me you're in Brisbane, and yeah. I wondered where I'd heard your beautiful voice before, because I hadn't really been listening much until recently because I was listening during COVID a lot.
0: Yeah.
10: And I'd woken up 5 minutes before when you were just before you spoke to Libby, and I'm thinking, who's that beautiful voice, the lady? I know that voice. And about a decade ago, I used to be one of her biggest fans on Saturday mornings from Melbourne.
0: Oh, so when she was doing comedy, you were a comedy fan of hers?
10: I am, and I myself have done some comedy festival stuff, and I was on Charlie Pickering's show last Friday, not this Friday.
0: Have you been paying attention, that one?
10: No, not that one. The one that's on at 5 o'clock. Oh, I've gone blank.
0: That's okay.
10: I'm with Stupid, and it goes from 5 till 6.
0: Oh.
10: And I was at the ABC studios and I got picked to be the first person on, the first person in the audience to go on.
0: Was he nice to you?
10: No.
0: That's part of the shtick, isn't it?
10: When I actually bamboozled him because the question that he came up with was something that I happened to be expert on.
0: Oh.
10: And it was very funny. So if you listen back to not the Friday yesterday, but the Friday before,
0: okay.
10: I'm the first one on.
0: And have you gone by a TV name or will you be Sharon on the TV?
10: I've always been Sharon on radio. This wasn't TV. This is radio.
0: Radio. Okay. So Sharon is your radio name. Okay. We'll see if we can look up Sharon as well.
10: So it's the show that Charlie Pickering does on 774.
0: Yes.
10: ABC Radio, and it's called. Oh yeah. Thank God it's Friday.
0: Yeah. Okay. All right. No, I'm glad.
10: Me.
0: So you're all over the radio now. You've stayed up tonight to do this quiz.
10: No, I haven't stayed up. I woke 5 minutes before 2 o'clock okay. here in Victoria.
0: Well, let me see if I can get you on the board. We have a question about which country has the largest population of tigers. So it's not Sumatra, Indonesia. Which okay. country might it be?
10: Oh, first, can I just very quickly say that I personally met when he was senator.
0: Yeah.
10: I've gone blank.
0: Oh, Darren Hinch.
10: Darren Hinch.
0: Yes.
10: And I met him at Ballarat Town Hall at a function, and he was so down to earth. It was like, it was not like there was no celebrity aura.
0: No.
10: And he gave me some personal advice. And then I walked over to the family business, which is an IT business
0: yeah.
10: that belongs to not me, but family members. And he, the owner of the business, who's my relative, said, "Guess who just came into the office?" And I said, "Darren Hinch," and he said, "Yeah, he came in to get his mobile phone fixed,
0: oh.
10: right?"
0: Yeah,
10: and he was like, he's like my a relative that's you know in his 30s, and he was absolutely, he just fell in love with Darren Hinch.
0: He looks like he would have been a charming person, and I'm glad Justin said something similar
10: yeah,
0: at the start
10: and
0: of the hour.
10: Yeah, it was a very modest charm. It was just like a really normal. The other person, very quickly,
0: yeah.
10: Ernie Sigley, who I personally met, and I nearly worked for him, but the general manager wanted the other person, and Ernie wanted me, and I nearly worked for him.
0: Oh, yeah, you've had some brushes with celebrity, but.

0: You got Charlie in this week. Well, let's see if we can get you on the board with this quiz, Sharon. So the question is, which country has the largest population of tigers? We've ruled out Sumatra. We've ruled out Indonesia. Which might it be?
1: Well, traditionally, isn't it India?
0: Yeah, it is India for 1 point. Good job. Second question, what was the name of the high school in Greece?
1: That's oh, it. God, this is a question once with Trevor Chapel. It's so long ago I watched it. I did know, and as soon as I hear it, I'll kick myself.
0: That's grumped out. Well, you're on the board with 1 point regardless, Sharon, so thank you for calling.
1: Bye.
0: Bye. Stella, you are correct. India, the Bengal tiger especially, different to the Sumatran tiger and the Siberian tiger. There's all sorts of tiger options. There's a tiger for everyone, isn't there? Tigers to suit everyone's personality. I'm Ashwin. If you've just joined the quiz, you can call in. We have a few lines free now. You call in on 1300 800 222. You get 1 point for every correct answer. 1 point and up to 2 points per person. So everyone who answers a question correctly can win. You can text us as well. 0437 774 774. Like Sandra has. And you are correct, Sandra, about this high school from Greece. Bob is in Greenacre. Hi, Bob.
2: Good morning, Ashwin. Marie Antoinette was the lady quoted as saying, "Let them eat cake."
0: Oh, that's it. Was there an Oliver? Was that a song in Oliver, something about cake?
2: Not that I know of.
0: Okay. Oh, that's good to know. All right. You let them eat cake. That was a very dismissive. I actually quite like cake. I don't know how cake got seen as the bottom of the barrel of foods.
2: It was the royal food. She was being facetious.
0: Oh, okay. I thought maybe cake was a byword for bread or something, and that's why she was using it. Okay, some good cake trivia. All right, here we go, Bob. Your question. Yep. It's a TV question. What was the name of the high school in Greece?
2: On a show on television.
0: Oh, this was the movie Grease with Olivia Newton-John and John Travolta. Summer Lovin' had me a blast. Yeah.
2: Oh gosh.
0: If I sing, will it bring it back? I shouldn't sing. That's going to make people stop listening. But
2: the word.
0: Not coming to. No, it's not. It's a bit niche. I'm not sure. I wouldn't have known either, Bob. But we'll chat another night.
2: Thanks very much, Ashwin.
0: Thank you. Good night as well. David says he's enjoying the show. He says, "I am totally blind and I've listened for years. I love your show." Thank you for listening in and enjoying the show. Some good characters tonight. Grant has and the UFO. Did anyone get to the bottom of UFOs? Someone said they're not called UFOs anymore. They're unidentified anomalous phenomenon, I think. It's an updated name. Grant is in Waterloo. Hi, Grant.
3: G'day, Ashwin. How are you?
0: I'm good. Have you had a fun day or a standard one?
3: No, non-standard. Oh. I am what's called, my name is Grant. Well, it's not Grant from Waterloo, but that's my tagline.
0: Yes.
3: Known throughout the ABC, apparently. as I'm just
0: like Johnny Chicken Tooth, yeah.
3: No, I'm actually in the city of Nam in Melbourne as we speak, so I'm definitely not a standard day. I don't normally come down to Melbourne.
0: What's your mission down there?
3: I have a mission, and it was related a little bit, and I could either talk to yourself or at the end you might want to put me back to Stuart. I think Alan from Barawa earlier must have been talking to you about the British atomic bomb testing.
0: Yes, they were third off the rank.
3: Yeah, I didn't quite hear that, but I did hear it subsequent. Well, I'm down in Melbourne because there's a very famous person involved in the whole nuclear-free Australia industry, and he's retiring from his paid Australian Conservation Foundation position, and he's having a party tomorrow. His name's Dave Sweeney.
0: Okay.
3: He's a legend. The AFR, the Australian Financial Review, have called him, and the tagline is the hardest working activist in the country when it comes to things like that. And he's just legendary. And it's related. One of the things was you're looking at nuclear bomb testing, and he would know a lot more than I would, but I have actually even bombed.

0: gone myself over to the Montebello Islands where they did the initial series, the first test. Yes. So I could rabbit, or if you wanted at the end, we could put me through to Stuart and I can maybe...
1: Yeah, mate, we've got an open line coming up later in the program, so maybe you could call... open line is for anything, so maybe during the open line, we can chat.
0: Maybe also put me back to Stuart at the end if we'll see how he wants to go. I can give some good tips on it. And contact on me, so that's why he might want to do that.
1: Okay. So, well, let's then see if we can put you on to a question. So we've done Tigers. Yeah. Now, would you like to pass... on the question, what was the name of the high school in Greece? Because it's been answered incorrectly twice. Did you want to pass or have a go?
0: You bet you I want to pass. Okay. I do know. I will know it when I hear it, but I'm not a Greece fan. But, I would love to pass.
1: So if someone else knows, you can come back to that question. Your question then, what is the heaviest land animal in North America?
0: In North America, the heaviest land animal would probably be... It's going to be a toss-up between a bison and a bear. Which would it be? I think the bison would have it just on weight.
1: It is the bison, very much so. I think it's two or three times the weight of a grizzly bear, so an enormous creature. One point
0: you could
1: for
0: also throw in maybe a polar bear being one up the top.
1: In the polar regions of North America.
0: Yeah, that's all.
1: Just snuck in. Okay. Your second question. In which century was the Black Death?
0: Okay, the Black Death is a plague. So, hold on. I think it's going to be called the 15th century? Missed out by one, didn't I?
1: It's not the 15th century. I can't give clues, but you've still got one point for the bison.
0: Oh, you might want to put me back to Stuart if you...
1: I'll put you on hold. Stuart might be on hold. I'm taking calls now. Stuart, are you free? Yeah, I'll put you on hold and you can have a chat to him.
0: That's fine.
1: Thanks. Thank you for calling in, Grant. Let's have a chat to Shannon, who's rung in from Caboolture. Hi, Shannon.
2: Hi, how are you?
1: I'm good. It's a macabre topic, though. We're talking about the Black Death in Europe. Terrible time for Europe. Which century did it happen in?
2: I think it was the 14th. I think I've heard it before.
1: It was the 14th century. Spread by rats. But the rats got a bad name. It wasn't their fault, was it? It was the fleas on the rats.
2: Oh, yeah, well, they have to blame someone.
1: Yeah, rats were just an easy scapegoat. Okay, that's one point for you. Your second question. It's back to bears. Under their white fur...
2: Can I answer the other one?
1: Oh, yes, you can do. Go back to the past question.
2: You sure? I just wanted to make. No, you sure? I just wanted to let you in again.
1: No, you're allowed to go back to past questions anytime. So the question was, what was the name of the high school in Greece?
2: Oh, yeah, that's Rydell High. But you were singing, you see? I liked hearing you sing.
1: Well, someone said, Stu's deleted the message. It was from, I can't remember, Sally, saying, Ashwin, for the love of God, please stop singing. So,
2: well, I didn't say exactly that, okay? I was being nice, but, you know.
1: Yeah, yours was more British, I think. Very, very demure. Well, Shannon, that's
2: great.
1: Two points.
2: Awesome. Okay.
1: Thank you. Thanks for calling in. Vando, a fellow singer, has called in from the road. Hi, Vando.
3: How are you?
1: I'm good.
3: Thanks, mate. How are you going?
1: I'm good. We're both taking some heat tonight for our singing, but let's see. Are you on a mission tonight?
3: Oh, well, yeah, I'm just here at work, you know. How good's a land shanty? Oh. I might be responsible for the year was 1778. Wish I was in Shawbrooke now. That's it. That's all I got.
1: Oh, that's a good... Anyway. I mean, it's the start of a land shanty. It gives away your location, but nothing's happened yet, so we've got to work on some action. Otherwise, it's just an address.
3: The answer to your question is a polar bear's black under its white fur.
1: Yes, you already figured it out. One, black under its white fur. It's a trick.
3: Yeah.
1: It's a trick. And apparently it's not even white fur. It's transparent fur. It just looks white to us, so...
3: Because the reflection of the snow or whatever.
1: I think so. It's a lot of trickery going on by the sneaky polar bear.
3: Oh, it's a bit like that dress. I don't know. There was a dress online there a few years. What colour is it? Is it yellow? Or you remember that?
1: Yeah, the polar bear is the hologram, the Instagram model of the bear world.
3: Yeah, awesome.
1: I think so. Okay, all right. Luckily, we can trash talk polar bears from a safe distance, you and I, Vando.
3: Yeah, that's right. The worst thing we've got to look at, you know, you lift up your toilet for the redback spider, or maybe a brown snake.
1: Oh, you know? Yeah, I've stopped doing that. I need to get back into that paranoia. So one for tomorrow. So we're on the board. 1 point for black skin. Second question. What are the horns of a rhinoceros?

0: of a rhinoceros made of?
1: Oh, it's keratin. It's hair.
0: It is.
1: It's just one big hair. Yeah, yeah, it's fantastic, isn't it?
0: Why does it hurt so much to be mowed down by hair, though?
1: Oh,
0: it's the speed, isn't it?
1: I think it's because of the seven corollas that make up the rhinoceros.
0: That's the physics formula. It's hair times velocity equals moment. I missed out.
1: Hair times velocity. Yeah, that's it. Force.
0: Yeah. They didn't teach us that in physics.
1: No.
0: All right, well, I think that's 2 points for you, Vando.
1: Yeah, two. And I did a song, 78, so that's good, 80 points for Vando.
0: Did I tell you we stopped song points? I wasn't sure if you were listening.
1: I've heard you say that.
0: Good.
1: I even heard you say it again this morning.
0: I just had to double-check because Owen wasn't there yesterday, so I had to double up.
1: Oh, that's all right, whatever.
0: Okay.
1: That's fine.
0: You're still on the board with two. Thanks, Vando.
1: Toodle-pip, bye.
0: Toodle-pip to Vando. Rydell, Anne-Marie says Rydell, and I'm getting thumb-tied. Yeah. Lots of answers coming in from you. Sandra, you were right about the 14th century. Okay, here's what we'll do. I have 7 minutes to go and seven callers. So everyone who's in the line, I do have to go slightly rapid fire just so you can all get on the board with a point. So Paul begins from Esperance. Hi, Paul.
2: I was actually going to give you a good UFO story, mate. But
0: Can you ring back in the open line if you're still awake?
2: Okay, mate. I'm just going to jump out of the truck. Listen, this is for Vando. Have a happy weekend, Vando. And it's for you and Stewie too, of course, Ash.
0: That just lifted my spirits.
2: Give us a quick question.
0: Okay, your question. How many humps does a Bactrian camel have?
2: Well, the Bactrian and the dromedary, isn't it? Bactrian's got...
0: I won't give any clues, but Bactria is the Afghan camel from Bactria.
2: Yeah, well, one's got one and one's got two. Just remember which one's which. Look, I'll say the Bactrian's got two.
0: It is two. It's two. Yep. Two
2: all
0: humps.
2: All right, mate. Happy weekend.
0: Paul, you have access to one more question if you want it. Or do you have to go?
2: No, one each, mate. One each will do. I'll go.
0: All right. Thank you, Paul.
2: Bye.
0: On the road. Bringing us all joy with that truck horn, Aaron has called in from Adelaide. Hi, Aaron.
3: Hi, how you going?
0: I'm good. Your rapid-fire question is, comedian Jack Black is also a singer for which band?
3: Tenacious D.
0: Tenacious D is correct. 1 point. Second question, which villain is known for saying the following? Why so serious?
3: Joker.
0: Oh, that's really good. You're a TV watcher.
3: Yeah.
0: Taking a lot of pop culture. 2 points from two, Aaron. Thank you for calling.
3: Okay, thanks.
0: Aaron's on the board that quickly. Judy has called in from Tarang. Hi, Judy.
4: Hello, Ashley.
0: Judy, what is exobiology, the study of?
4: Oh, that's much harder than the camel question.
0: Yeah, well, some of them are easy, some of them are hard.
4: And the polar bear question.
0: I know. But you can break this down. Exo... biology. So there's some exobiology.
4: The study of air and pollution.
0: Oh, I wish it was something outdoors. It's not, Judy. I hope I can get you an easier question next time.
4: Okay, promise.
0: I'll try. Tell Stu. I've tricked you with exobiology, but thank you for calling.
4: Thank you. Bye.
0: Wayne, you are correct. Two humps. Bobsled says, dare you to bag polar bears in Bundaberg. I do not dare. Hayley has rung us from Roselle. Hi, Hayley.
5: Hello. I bizarrely know this one. I was hoping I'd get the Greece one. It's extraterrestrial life.
0: It is, yes, very much. Life in outer space. Cells emerging on Mars, that kind of thing.
5: Yeah.
0: That's one already. Your second question.
5: Yes.
0: Neville Longbottom appears in which book series?
5: I don't know. I'm just going to guess. Oh, no. Oliver. I don't know. I don't know, Aspen.
0: Do you want to have a go?
5: I don't know. Oliver's Travels.
0: Not that one, but it's a 1 point steal for you.
5: Thanks, Aspen.
0: Thank you for calling in, Hayley, for exobiology. Two people to go. Thank you for everyone who's joined in. But Anne-Marie has called in right now from North Ringwood. Hi, Anne-Marie.
6: Hi, Ashton.
0: I'm good. We have a mystery of who Neville Longbottom is. Which book series does Neville appear in?
6: Oh,

0: long shot. I'm wondering, is it something about the day my bum went psycho?
1: I love that title. It's not that, unfortunately, but it sounds like it should be, that character name. So.
0: Okay.
1: Thanks, Anne-Marie.
0: Thanks, Ashton.
1: One more call from Tara on the road. Hi, Tara.
2: Hi, Ashton. I'll give a quick shout-out to Paulie, Simon, David and Phil.
1: Are they the truck drivers who've called in?
2: Paulie, Simon and David are, yeah.
1: Okay, cool. Yeah, I like that. It's a bit of camaraderie on the road. Tara, we've just got a minute. Do you know who Neville Longbottom is, which book series, or do you want to pass on that?
2: No, yeah, from Harry Potter series.
1: 1 point for you. Your second question, a mimosa cocktail is a mixture of citrus juice and which alcoholic drink?
2: Mimosa.
1: M-I.
2: Take a guess. Rum.
1: Well, just because we were talking about Bundaberg, I planted that in your brain. It's not rum. Sorry, Tara.
2: No worries. Did you still have the grease question?
1: The grease question has been answered already. Rydell.
2: Oh, Rydell, yeah.
1: Yeah, well, that's still one for you, isn't it? One.
2: Oh, sweet. Yep, fantastic. Thank
1: okay.
2: you.
1: Thank you for calling in. That's it for the quiz. We'll announce the winner on the other side of the news, and then we'll cross over to Hollywood, where there's a new genre that's been invented. It's the dinosaur western. We were waiting for it. It's very Tarantino-esque, isn't it? The dinosaur western. And then we'll have a look at burgers. We've all got a favourite burger. Where are burgers going? New sauces, new flavours. Let's deep dive into the burger together after the news. I'm Ashwin Sekhar. I'll join you on the other side. It's news time.
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6: ABC News with Andrew Kaloupas. New research has revealed more than 3,500 foreign nationals from more than 40 countries are now known to have died fighting for Russia in the war against Ukraine. Here's Tim Wharton.
7: As Moscow expands its recruitment efforts to replenish its forces in Ukraine, an investigation has found that at least 3,589 foreign nationals have been killed while fighting for Russia. The largest group, who come from 40 countries, are North Korean troops deployed under a military agreement with Moscow, while others have come from Africa, Latin America, Asia and the former Soviet republics. Researchers found recruitment has shifted from prison inmates to overseas volunteers seeking higher wages, and more recently to labour migrants pressured into signing military contracts. While the figures appear staggering, foreign deaths make up less than 2% of the more than 230,000 Russian troops that have been killed since Moscow's full-scale invasion of Ukraine more than 4 years ago.
6: A delegation from Qatar has travelled to Iran to try to salvage the fragile agreement between the US and Iran after tensions escalated this week. US President Donald Trump has announced that he's agreed to an Iranian request for more peace talks while insisting that the ceasefire is over. His comments come after several tankers came under fire this week in the Strait of Hormuz, prompting the US to hit Iranian sites, while Tehran responded with strikes on American military installations in neighbouring Gulf states. Daily tanker traffic through the Strait of Hormuz has again slowed. The federal government's being urged to tighten regulations for telecommunications companies following Telstra's nationwide outage on Wednesday. The telco has apologised to its customers and other Australians after a software bug resulted in disruptions to payment services, public transport networks and connections to 000. Communications and engineering expert at RMIT University Mark Gregory says telcos won't improve unless they're forced to.
8: They are working to the regulations and the legislation that is in front of them. If the legislation and the regulations are weak, then the telcos are not to blame. Government is to blame.
6: A teenage boy remains in custody and he's been questioned over the suspicious death of a 13-year-old girl, Layla Jeffrey Donald, in Victoria's northwest. Here's Olivia Jenkins.
9: It's been 6 days since Layla Jeffrey was last seen in McCracken Street in Donald. She was a student at the local high school and her family had lived in the tiny town for about 3 years. but a confronting discovery. Police revealing they found what they believe to be the young girl's remains less than 600 metres from where she vanished. The 13-year-old's disappearance on the 4th of July sparked a major search involving the dog squad, air wing and specialist police. But on Thursday, emergency crews found human remains in Apex Park and her death is now being treated as suspicious.
6: France has issued an extreme heat emergency plan for the first time across the entire country as a heatwave continues to grip Europe. The BBC's Mimi Swaby with more.
5: France is suffering its third crippling heatwave of the year and is now under its highest red heat alert. The government says cooling centres will be open to shelter the most vulnerable and a special civil response team will mobilise additional resources. The authorities in several regions have imposed water use restrictions. Wildfires displaced about 10,000 people in southern France earlier this week as bone-dry vegetation fuelled fast-moving flames. With temperatures now expected to climb above 40 degrees Celsius, the French High Council on Climate has again warned the country's efforts on cutting emissions and climate adaptation remain insufficient.
6: In the NRL, the West Tigers have slumped to their eighth loss in 10 matches after going down to the New Zealand Warriors at Campbelltown. The visitors raced out to a 14-0 lead after just 18 minutes and kept the Tigers scoreless in the second half to win 32 points to 6. Warriors winger Ali Fiano Khan Pereira scored a try in each half on his return from a quad injury.
10: It's awesome to be back, eh? I've been itching on the sideline for too long, but I can't take full credit of those tries. Honestly, these boys have been nothing but awesome to me, and, mate, it's self-explanatory, mate. The effort that we put in and the hard work we put in just pays off, so, yeah.
6: In tennis, Alexander Zverev is through to the men's final at Wimbledon after a straight sets win over British wildcard Arthur Ferry, 7-6, 6-2, 6-4. Zverev will be aiming for a second consecutive Grand Slam title after his win at the French Open last month. ABC News.
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1: Good morning. I have returned for hour number two, and this is what we'll do in the second hour. We will talk to Kevin Ott from Hollywood to find out what the news is there, including the arrival of a new genre of filmmaking, that of the dinosaur western. So if that's what's been missing in your life, stick around for that conversation. And then later on, we'll talk about burgers. What are they? If you've never met the burger, we'll have an introduction, a deep dive into burger history. But more importantly, where are they going? What flavours have arrived? How do you actually make a delicious burger? So if you'd like some tips, we'll have a burger breakdown coming up in this hour as well before we cross over to some open line. But we do have to let you know who won the quiz. Stuart produces the show and has joined. Hi, Stuart.
12: Hello, Ash.
1: Do you have a favourite burger flavour?
12: Look, I'm a bit basic. Can I honestly say I'm not really a big burger person? I always kind of grew up, I think the most I would ever call a burger, and it's a fine line between that and a sandwich, was the very classic, you know, you get a hot chicken from, you know, Coles or Woolies, and then you just get some bread rolls and then sort of you do with that. It's an Australian staple, mate. Have you never heard of
1: that's
12: it?
1: That's a sandwich, isn't it?
12: Well, that's the thing, because you kind of have them in bread rolls. So what makes a burger? Is it the bun? Is it the particular?
1: I feel it has, like, to be spherical. It has to be round.
12: What if it's kind of, so if it's, say, rectangular, but not like in a, not in sliced bread, but say you've got your, like, you know, your pack of six, your bread rolls, they're kind of circular, but kind of not.
1: It needs a different word. There should be a separate word for square burgers, I think.
12: I'm trying to think if there's a portmanteau between burger and sandwich that I can think of.
1: Yeah.
12: Burgage?
1: Yeah, I think so. Burgwich. There must be something in there.
12: Yeah.
1: What are the burger rules? We'll have that conversation as well.
12: Very true. Maybe. I would like to know, because it's the age-old question. Is a hot dog a sandwich?
1: No.
12: Because it's technically between the two parts of the bread.
1: Yes.
12: So would you count that as a sandwich?
1: No, I think a sandwich has a defined shape and it's cut in triangles by your mum or your dad.
12: Oh, in triangles too? Not, you're not even keeping it whole in
1: No. It tastes better as a triangle.
12: You reckon?
1: I think so. I think there's an interesting phenomenon where food sometimes tastes better based on shape, like grated cheese tastes better than a block of cheese. I don't know why.
12: I will counter that by some, I don't eat cheese out of the back of it because I think it's barbaric. However, I will say that some people really prefer, like, the little cubes of cheese though. So I know friends of mine who will just sit and eat it. Just, like, you know, the
1: more
12: than maybe a centimetre squared or cubed, I suppose. And they will just sit and eat them because they're little bite-sized things. You know, like you would have with Cabana or the like the Jats biscuit or whatever, you know. So it's a combination, I think.
1: It feels fun to eat squares. You feel like Mario Kart or something, like you're gaining cubes, eating cubes.
12: Oh, yes, like the little power-ups.
1: Yeah, it feels like a power-up, I think.
12: I could see that.
1: Cheese power. Okay. What happened in our quiz today?
12: Well, you know the drill, mate. We have our sort of raffle quiz. I'm trying to find a right name for it. If anyone has a good name for the quiz, text me through the line. I'm trying to figure out the right name for it because we've just got overnight's quiz and that's boring. I want to think of something. Point being, though, we've got our raffle quiz. Everyone who gets a correct answer gets a point. Quite a few correct answers tonight, but we can only have one winner, and it is Aaron from Adelaide. We really have a thing for the alliteration, I believe. It's just a lot of people call up with that alliteration.
1: Yeah, well done, Aaron, and thank you, Stu.
12: You're welcome.
1: That's the quiz winner. We'll be back with more of that tomorrow. Bobsled has said, in dinosaur westerns, it's unfair to ask a T-Rex to reach for his gun. He can't. Anonymous has said, they do croc burgers in the top end. Dinosaur burgers in croc cowboy country. Interesting. The croc burger. Is it leathery? Is it tough? Maybe. Maybe that's what you want, though, in the top end. Tough burger for a tough people. We are about to dive into Hollywood. Maybe not the toughest part of the world, but certainly the most entertaining. Now about to bring us dinosaur westerns. So let's check in on that after this here on Overnights.

0: That is John Waite with Missing You. Rosemary writes in, could you call the quiz Raffle the Riz? It's pretty catchy. Text us if you like about quiz name suggestions or anything that's on your mind. 0437 774 774.
1: I'm Maureen McGillicuddy.
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0: Let us find out the unusual and the interesting that's going on in Hollywood with Kevin Ott, your overnight's Hollywood correspondent. Hi, Kevin.
6: Good morning, Ash.
0: Now, it's big in Hollywood at the moment. The Emmy nominations are out. The Emmys seem to be superseding the Oscars now when it comes to quality content. It seems to be in television. What is it, surprising? Are the nominations surprising or predictable?
6: I think a lot of them are fairly predictable. Some of them are a little surprising. The most pleasantly surprising one to me was a show called Widow's Bay, which is on Apple. It has Matthew Reese from The Americans. It has Stephen Root. That got, I think, something like 18, 19 nominations, which is great because that was kind of a show that was going under the radar that not a lot of people have heard of. But, you know, it's a very good show. So it was, you know, a pleasant surprise. Other than that, the two big shows that got a lot of nominations were The Pitt, unsurprisingly, at something like 22, 23, and then Hacks, also unsurprisingly, at around something like 20. Hacks and The Pitt are both very high quality shows. I haven't seen The Pitt, but I've heard amazing things about it. Hacks is very funny. You really can't go wrong with Gene Smart. So it's kind of not surprising that those shows were nominated and they got a lot of nominations. Pluribus, the Vince Gilligan drama that he followed up. He didn't follow up Better Call Saul because that was technically not his show, but he did create it. But he followed up Better Call Saul with this show called Pluribus, which is a great science fiction show. A couple of surprises. Paradise, a post-apocalyptic show. Knights of the Seven Kingdom, which is the new Game of Thrones show. These are shows that don't have a lot of buzz, so it's kind of surprising that they got nominated for those two specifically, Outstanding Drama. You get some surprises like that, but that's the nice thing about these award shows. As many problems as I have with award shows personally, a lot of times they'll introduce you to things that you had not thought were any good.
0: Yeah, and I think that's part of the adventure of watching these award shows, maybe not for the speeches, but just for the introductions to new content. Has there been a development when it comes to AI? I heard Tilly's returned to television or movies.
6: Yeah. Okay, so this is great. We've all been waiting for bated breath. What is Tilly Norwood going to do next? Tilly Norwood, for those who don't know, we've been talking about her a little bit over the past few months. A company called Particle 6 invented her. Tilly Norwood is not a person, and that's not just me being sexist. She is not an actual person. She's just a collection of code in a server somewhere. She's an AI actress. But what happened is they decided, Particle 6, the company that created her, decided, how are we going to get Tilly Norwood in front of more people? How are we going to increase, you know, our popularity and therefore our market share? So they're making a movie. It's not quite clear exactly what it's going to look like, because they do say that they hired writers, they hired a director, they hired, I think, some camera people. So they're actually going to get some real life footage, which presumably they would then insert Tilly into. And it's going to be sort of a coming of age story about her living inside a computer and then sort of coming out into the real world. So I'm sure it'll be great. Sure it'll be just the best movie of the year.
0: So even we're pigeonholing her. She can only do AI-based storytelling. She can't even just, you know, be a cook in Manhattan. She has to be an AI character dealing with AI issues.
6: Yeah. I don't know. I mean, are you ever going to see Tilly Norwood in a period piece from before we had AI? I don't know. There, the photo that accompanies the article is it's pretty funny. She's on Hollywood Boulevard, and she's wearing sort of this leather getup with these ripped fishnets. She looks very punk rock, and I think that's you know, that's Particle Six trying to sort of normalize her, humanize her, make her look like somebody that you might actually see passing by on Hollywood Boulevard.
0: Yeah.
6: But yeah, I don't know. I don't know if the Tilly Norwood spark is ever really going to catch.
0: Or will we go the other way? Is this the beginning of the end for traditional filmmaking, and this is just an insight into the future?
6: That's a good question. I mean, that's the thing. You know, a lot of times the first thing that comes along, the Tilly Norwood, you know, will be sort of the worst one, but then somebody will improve it, and then somebody will improve on that. So, yeah, I mean, you know, I like to make fun of AI. I like to dismiss AI, but there's no doubt that it is a huge presence right now and that it is growing. So I don't know. I want to say no. I want to say this will fizzle out and will eventually return. And, what, you know, not return to having normal actors, but we'll just keep having normal actors. But yeah. I don't know. This could be the start of something big.
0: I hope so. Okay, we'll see what Tilly gets up to, if she does any interviews. I don't know if she does interviews yet, but we'll... We'll watch out for that one, because I might have to chat to her as well if she does. We could both interview Tilly at some point.
6: I think that'd be a great idea. I think that'd be great. We could interview Tilly and her, and you know, the whoever's also whoever's typing in her answers.
0: Yeah, it's probably a data center somewhere, so we might as well just interview them. Okay, all right. So there's also
4: too many cooks.
0: Now, I probably fired that one a little too soon, but the brilliant creator of Too Many Cooks is making a movie about a Barney-like kids show host, right? It seems very innocent on the surface, but there's more to it.
6: It does. It does. If people remember Too Many Cooks, about 10, 12 years ago it came out. It is a it's about 11 minutes long. You can actually find it on YouTube very easily. It is the opening credits to a television show. That's the best way to describe it. People who are, if you heard the music just now, you might sort of get a feel that it feels like something like Family Matters or Full House. And that's how it starts out. But then the credits just keep rolling, and they keep adding actors, and it morphs into other shows. It turns into sort of a Dallas type show at one point. It turns into G.I. Joe at one point. There's a serial killer in the background stalking people. It's very crazy, and it's amazing to watch. I highly recommend it. Casper Kelly, the guy that made it, he is coming out, I think it comes out today, actually, with a movie called Buddy, as you said. It's about a he's a unicorn, not a dinosaur, but he's a big children's show host, like Barney the dinosaur, right? And, you know, apparently, according to the synopsis, he's not able to cheer up a certain child. He doesn't get the reaction from the child that he wants. And so he sort of spirals.
0: Huh.
6: The trailer is very, it's got that, you've seen it before. It's sort of childlike and sweet on the surface, but you can tell there's something boiling just underneath. There are a couple of quick shots of you know, things soaked in blood.
0: Yeah.
6: It looks cool. And because it's Casper Kelly, I'm into it. It does sort of look like something that we've seen a lot of since Too Many Cooks, right? I think that's the danger of being a pioneer, is that eventually, you know, the thing that you're doing catches on, and then you're no longer a pioneer, you know? But I do think this is going to be quality entertainment.
0: It's unusual. Batman's origin story happened when his parents were brutally murdered in front of him. This unicorn just had a bad gig. And now he's a serial killer. Is that what we're saying?
6: I think so. I mean, look at it this way. The entire purpose of his existence is to make children smile. So what happens when he can't make a child smile? The first time he finds out that he can't make a child smile, it's going to drive him insane. And what choice does he have, really, but to murder everybody?
0: Yeah, it's a classic existential crisis. Well,
6: yes.
0: I feel like it's a sign of the times. We're reveling in chaos and destruction, and this murderous unicorn just seems to be another example of the anarchy we're all in it at the moment.
6: Yeah. And like I said, you know, sort of kids shows or cartoon characters becoming murderous or becoming evil or nightmarish. That's something we've seen a lot of. So conceptually, this is really nothing new. We've seen stuff like this before. But I do think in the hands of somebody like Casper Kelly, he was also he was a big Adult Swim guy. So if you like the old Adult Swim cartoons, stuff like Aqua Teen Hunger Force, C-Lab, Robot Chicken, he wasn't I don't think he was involved in Robot Chicken, but the other two he was involved in, a lot of other shows too. So he's got a lot of practice just writing really kooky stuff. So, you know, you may see this, you may think, oh, you know, it's just, it's, it might remind you of some of the public domain movies we've been getting, like the Winnie the Pooh and the Steamboat Willie one, where Winnie the Pooh and Mickey Mouse go on killing sprees. It might remind you of that, but just remember that the mind behind it is really a brilliant one.
0: I think there's a genre where we go the other way, where the clown from It becomes, you know, a children's tutor or teaches them maths or something. Do you think there's a genre where really dark characters from movies, villains, become really lovely and sweet and like a Gilmore Girls kind of character?
6: Yeah, I think that would be nice. You know, yeah, you would have a Stars Hollow and it would be populated by, you know, Freddie and Jason and Mike Myers, but yeah. They're all reformed.
0: Yes.
6: Right?
0: Yeah.
6: They all still look the same. They're still wearing the same clothes. But they still have the masks. Freddie still has the hat.
0: But they just go to kids' baseball games and, you know, they discuss tax returns and how to maximize returns. I think there's something in it for sure. If you've just joined, Kevin Ott is your overnight's Hollywood reporter, taking us into the news of Hollywood. Now, we've gone down a slightly dark angle. Let me bring back some peace.

0: Very soothing music. Is it by someone familiar, perhaps?
1: It is. But let me give you the preamble first.
0: Sure.
1: You know, a lot of times we hear of actors being musicians as well. The most obvious example is someone who might be in a lot of musicals, like Cynthia Erivo. But then you've got a lot of actors who sort of formed their own bands. Kevin Bacon, Joe Keery from Stranger Things, Bruce Willis, Keanu Reeves. All these bands are sort of, you know, of varying quality. Usually you find out that, you know, it's the reason this person's acting is they're more famous for their acting, because the bands maybe aren't very good. But they're, you know, like I said, varying quality. Some of them are really good. Anthony Hopkins has gone a different way. Instead of starting a rock band, he actually became a composer, and he's been doing it for a very long time. I did not know this about him, and I really like Anthony Hopkins. It was a big surprise to me, and he's coming out with an album soon. He just signed to a label that is sort of exclusively classical music, and he's been playing the piano since 4 years old. He started composing in grade school, and he's still composing, and he's doing it all his life. He says music is actually his first love. So he has gotten together, incidentally, with Gustavo Dudamel, who is he's the conductor of the LA Philharmonic. So he's the conductor. Anthony Hopkins is the composer. And the album is coming out soon, I believe. But it's very cool. I had no idea. He's a pianist. He's a classical pianist. There are a lot of songs on this album about his childhood in Wales and growing up in Wales. So I'm interested to hear this. Like I said, I mean, usually when you hear about an actor being a musician off screen, you sort of roll your eyes. But in this case, it's something really profound.
0: It's very beautiful. And when I was thinking of his Silence of the Lambs character, when he's talking to Jodie Foster's character about eating someone with fava beans and a fine red wine, he was so sophisticated in that role, in a murderous way. But this classical music kind of fits his TV persona as well.
1: Yeah, absolutely. And incidentally, I think because of Anthony Hopkins, Anthony Hopkins was not the first person to play Hannibal Lecter. That was Brian Cox. He had played him in a movie before, in a movie called, Red Dragon. It was based on the book Red Dragon. I forget the title, directed by William Friedkin. Very good movie. But then Anthony Hopkins played Hannibal Lecter in Silence of the Lambs, and he's the one who really, truly imbued him with that,

0: liver and fava beansness, that sort of erudite Fraser Crane high classness. And I think the reason is because that's just what Anthony Hopkins is like.
1: Yeah.
0: You know, he said to himself, okay, I'm going to be myself, but who eats people?
1: Yes.
0: So, yeah, truly a talent.
1: And the writing was exquisite because he said fava beans and a particularly exclusive red wine. If you just said a kebab, I'm going to eat you with some kebab and poutine, it wouldn't work. But fava beans, for some reason, really works in that line.
0: Fava beans, yeah, because when I heard it first, I didn't know what fava beans were.
1: No.
0: So I assume they must be some exotic delicacy, and Chianti is the wine.
1: Chianti, that's right.
0: Yeah.
1: Yeah. Yeah. You couldn't just say soda pop and kebab. So, yeah, writers are very clever in their character creation. Okay. So, Anthony Hopkins is doing very well. Now, talking about interesting genres, I had mentioned there is a new genre that has been created in Hollywood, and that is the dinosaur Western.
0: Mm-hmm. Yeah. So about a year ago, and actually, incidentally, I'm going to correct you. It wasn't created in Hollywood. Oh. It was created in good old Australia.
1: Oh, good.
0: Okay. Last year, a movie came out. It was called Primitive War. It was directed and created by an Australian guy whose name is escaping me right now. I'll remember it soon. But it's called Primitive War. And it was kind of a surprise. It's very much like Jurassic Park. It's about people being chased around by dinosaurs, but the setting is the Vietnam War. So, you know, it's a bunch of American soldiers coming across dinosaurs in the jungles of Vietnam and being attacked by them. It's goofy. It's a lot of fun. And I do recommend watching it. But the guy who made it, he couldn't get any money out of it. He came to Hollywood to try to sell it. But all the studios he went to told him, this is too much like Jurassic Park. Why would we try to compete with the king, with Jurassic Park, you know? So he went back and he made it himself in Australia for $7 million. Now, if you went back in time and you went back to 1993 when the first Jurassic Park movie came out, and you told Steven Spielberg, we're going to be making movies like this in the future for $7 million, his jaw would drop on the floor. Right?
1: You would have to go back in time to when dinosaurs actually existed to justify a $7 million budget.
0: Yes, exactly. Now what's happening is Luke Spark is the director's name. It just came to me. Luke Spark, now what he's making, and he's doing this via Kickstarter because I think he learned his lesson the first time, he's making a dinosaur Western. And there's actually a trailer out for it right now. He's trying to raise money for it. It's going to be a two-part thing, he says, like sort of a kind of like the old miniseries on TV that used to only be two episodes long, something like that, maybe a duology.
1: Yeah.
0: But it's about dinosaurs in the Old West. And I do recommend that people find the trailer and watch it if you're a fan of Westerns or dinosaurs, because it really is very, very beautiful. A lot of shots of, cowboys riding like triceratopses and big sauropods. There's a woman riding a Quetzalcoatlus, which is one of the big flying pterosaurs.
1: Yeah.
0: Technically not a dinosaur, actually. But it's very, very cool. We don't have a story or anything like that. But I think with stuff like this, you don't really show up for the story. You show up for the spectacle. You show up for the cool dinosaurs in interesting places. And you know what it's a lot like? If people remember Dinotopia from the 90s, it was a book by an artist named James Gurney. And it was about dinosaurs and humans living in harmony. Yes. This is a lot like that, but set in the Old West.
1: I don't mean to ask any hard questions, but I understood dinosaurs are cold-blooded. So when they're traipsing around the very hot Nevada desert, do they take lots of breaks? Do you get a lot of mileage out of a T-Rex? How many gallons would you get?
0: That's a good question. Yeah, and how are you feeding these guys too, right? Because with a horse, all you need to feed it is hay. But if you're riding a velociraptor around, you're going to need to find some deer for that thing, right?
1: Yeah, they're better like cactus. There's a lot of complications, I think, in this concept.
0: Yeah, yeah.
1: But sounds like a lot of fun. So, yeah, the dinosaur Western is here. I'm glad there was an Australian connection to it as well. I did see a Triceratops in the trailer, which was my favorite dinosaur. What was yours?
0: Great dinosaur.
1: Yeah.
0: My favorite dinosaur is the Parasaurolophus.
1: What?
0: Which is, they were one of the duck-billed ones that sort of stood up on two legs. But he had this big crest that went

0: way back past the back of his head, and his nasal cavity ran through it. So scientists sort of think that they must have, you know, made these like these long, deep calls through, you know, using this crest to sort of push the air through. So I always like that. I always like seeing pictures of them and imagine them like hooting in the jungle, you know.
1: So for you, it's the fun of the animal and the appearance of it that's made it the winner.
0: Absolutely. Absolutely.
1: Kevin, lovely to chat to you again.
0: Thanks, Ash.
1: Kevin Ott there, your overnight Hollywood correspondent.
2: ABC Radio with Ashwin Sedgar.
1: Some really, really good suggestions here. Rosemary had said, can you call the quiz Raffle the Riz? Hi, it's Amy from Brisbane. How about calling it the Perpetual Game? I like it. That's Squid Game-esque in quality. Hello, Ashwin. Narelle from Wagga Wagga. A suggestion for the name of your quiz, the Quizzle. It's fun. I like it. It's a bit sparkly. Ash the Dash, says Chipper from King Island. It's rhymey. I like that. It's a name for your quiz, Ashwin. The Ashwinquisition. Oh, that's erudite. McMaybe Shikshane. McMaybe Shane? The Ashwinquisition. But I think we should keep my name out of it. Maybe that as clever as that is, and some of those are. What's a good general quiz name? If you know, 0437 774 774, just because what if someone else comes in and runs it, you know? It's got to be something general that lasts. So yeah, I love your suggestions though. 0437 774 774. Our next order of business as a community is we have to understand the burger better. It's our comfort food for many of us anyway, so let's deep dive into the burger after this.

0: That is Weir by Killing Heidi. I didn't notice that warbling violin at the end. Beautiful.
1: ABC Radio with Ashwin Zedkar.
0: Hamburgers have been part of our lives for a long time, so let's get to know them just that little bit better. What makes a good one? What are some of the chef's tricks? And what flavours are we now experimenting with? Avril Treasure writes about food for Time Out magazine and loves burgers. Are we seeing a resurgence in the popularity of burgers?
2: I think burgers have never got out of popularity. I don't know about you, but I love them pretty much every day. I think they're still having a moment because they're nostalgic and they're affordable and they're delicious. And you can eat them when you're feeling great on the weekend, and you can have them when you're hungover on a Sunday too.
0: It's okay. So they're a good solid food, especially late at night around now. But are there trends in Burgerland? In 2026, is the burger changing?
2: Look, I think about 10 years ago, we were in this massive over-the-top phase where we saw like charcoal buns and deep-fried like onion rings, and like the bigger the better, and there were like even rainbow buns. I think we've come full circle now and people are realising it's all about quality and probably simplicity. So we're seeing more a return of like old-school style hamburgers. Smash burgers are definitely having its moment, and I think I'm pretty happy to say that charcoal buns are gone for now.
0: Okay, so what was the appeal of the charcoal bun? I didn't really dabble into that too much.
2: I think it was just social media, Ashwin. I think that people just were trying to cut through and, you know, do something crazy and wild. They taste pretty bad, if you're asking me. I prefer a soft milk bun. Even brioche is okay. But look, you want to be fresh. And if it's been baked that day, that's great. That's what you want.
0: Okay, so people just felt adventurous eating black foods.
2: I think it was just like people wanted to get wackier and people wanted something crazy. Yeah, I think, look, there are even donut burgers as well, but I'm really glad that we're just going back to like fresh, tasty, good quality meat, making sure there's like a balance of ingredients and flavours and a good sauce.
0: Yeah, okay, so we've simplified. So when you said a smashed burger, is that when the patty is smashed quite flat and it cooks faster?
2: Yeah, they do. And you get this delicious caramelized lacy edge. So it's all like kind of crispy and salty and got a really nice depth of flavor to it. You can have onions and cheese on a soft bun, and that's good. One of my favorite places actually in Sydney, I don't know, we're an Aussie show here tonight, Ashwin, but Eat at Rob's, they've got an Oklahoma style smash burger. It's $10.50, and that's one of my favorite spots to go.
0: So Oklahoma is quite a rural part of America. Is it a country feeling burger? Is it this one?
2: It's just the style of the smash burgers where you get the patty and they really like just kind of pound it into the grill. So it's super thin. And as I said, it gets that kind of caramelized, crispy lace edge.
0: Okay. All right. So classics have returned. What's happening in sauces? Are we becoming more adventurous? Have we moved on beyond barbecue and tomato?
2: I think we have moved beyond barbecue. Look, I think there's always a place for Tommy sauce. If I make hamburgers at home, I'm still doing tomato. Look, Chef Neil Perry, he is one of Australia's most famous chefs. He's been voted his burger the third best burger in the world for 2026. Whether or not you believe in these, you know, big awards is another question. But he makes a sauce. It's called a rosé mayo, and he's got like this umami. I think he put something kombu in it, giving that kind of umami flavour. And he puts it with tomato, and there's also some mustard and onion and pickles. So a bit of everything on that one.
0: I can't imagine people in the 60s in Australia talking about the umami in their burger. So I feel we are charting new grounds with burgers. But
2: umami's flavour, it's just like it makes you be like, God, that's good, and it makes you want to have more. A lot of foods have got umami, and when you're kind of reaching for something more, it's tasting delicious, that's what it is.
0: Oh, okay. On that point then, you mentioned Neil Perry. Is there a difference between the burgers you might find at a restaurant with fine white linen tablecloths and what you might see at a street stall?
2: I think definitely, Ashwin. Look, sometimes there's a time and a place for everything, so I'm not going to talk down on fast food burgers or chain burgers, because I think sometimes when you've got an itch, you just need to have a scratch, and I'm all for just sometimes you just need a bit of a greasy, dirty burger. But what you will get at a restaurant where the prices are higher, you're paying for the quality ingredients. So you're getting a really good chuck steak or brisket, quality farmers, quality produce, whether it's the tomatoes or the pickles, the bun, everything's going to be made in-house and you can taste the flavour there. So that's why it is sometimes a bit more expensive. I just think there's a time and place for both.
0: Yeah, I guess sometimes we feel in a fancy mood and sometimes in a street mood. So there's a burger for all occasions.
2: Burger for all occasions, yeah.
0: Yeah, so it's just like us. It suits our personality. Let's start from the outside and let's construct a good solid burger at home. What can you tell us about the burger bun?
2: So you want to get a fresh bun, nothing stale. I just would be getting a milk bun. You could get it from your local bakery. Brioche buns is good as well, but yeah, I'd be looking for a milk burger bun, but you can get it from a grocery store as well. And then I'd be going to your butcher. You are looking for some ground up meat and you want a high fat content because fat is flavor and you don't want to be having a lean, dry beef patty with your burger. So then next are your toppings. I suppose, look, people will say, do we do lettuce? Do we do tomato? Personally, I like a bit of freshness. I think a great burger is all about the balance. And then pickles. Look, I know it's divisive. Some people don't like pickles. I like pickles on a burger. I think it gives a nice zinginess, a bit of like acidity, freshness again, bit of fun. And then sauce. I'd probably be doing a tomato and a mustard. And look, if you want to do bacon, you can do that as well. It's going all out.
0: Oh, yes. That's
2: and cheese.
0: And yeah, that's such a mixture of sweet and crunchy, all sorts of ingredients. Is there umami in that? How do we get our own umami at home?
2: I think umami comes from the beef patty. Umami will be coming from the sauces. Umami actually, I feel like it even comes from tomato. So it's actually in a lot of the things we eat. So yeah, it comes from all of it.
0: Okay. And if we want to make our own charcoal bun, I know you're not a fan. How do we even make a charcoal bun?
2: I'm not going to be advocating for that, Ashwin. No, I'm joking. I'd honestly have no idea. Look, I don't even eat them. If I saw it on a menu, I'm fine to say that. I think it's a bit of a gimmick and I think they taste kind of like powdery and dry and not that good.
0: Even charcoal toothpaste had a run in the sun. It wasn't great, but you felt a little bit.
2: Done. Yeah. I think we can call it. We're going to call it now, Ashwin, tonight. Okay. It's over.
0: It's the end for the charcoal universe. Yeah. So you felt a little guilty about pickles. Can you tell us more about that?
2: Oh, I think just people say like they hate pickles, but I'm like, who are these people? Do they understand how good pickles are? I think a good meal is always about balance and you want freshness, you want fattiness. And what pickles do, they cut through, they break through and they just add that acidity that you need in a dish and it kind of brings lightness and lift to it. So it kind of just alleviates. Otherwise, it's a little bit unctuous, a bit fatty. You feel a bit like cloying and pickles just kind of cuts through and just adds some personality. So I love them. I could live off them.
0: Yeah, I see your point. I found out they were cucumbers quite late in life, but when I was a kid, I would take them out of every burger because I didn't want to be challenged and it felt like the pickle was a challenge to me.
2: Really? But were you one of them?
0: I was one of them. But you want to be challenged during the burger. You think it should be a balanced experience.
2: I think kids are just allergic to anything green, really, yeah. Ashwin. Yeah. So hopefully when they get older, they're like, oh no, they're pretty good.
0: What about some of the wilder things people put into burgers? Pineapples and beetroot.
2: One of my favourite burgers is a place called Paul's Famous Hamburgers. It's in Sylvania. It's been in Sydney. It's been running since 1957 and they've got their Works Burger and they've got pineapple on it and it's $15.50 and it is unreal. That is one of my favourite hamburgers in Sydney. So I'm actually pro pineapple for the occasion. Like not every time I want pineapple on my burger, but if you want to bring a sweetness, I think it tastes good.
0: Is it cooked or raw?
2: They kind of grill it, so it's got to be a delicious caramelization as well.
0: You're listening to Avril Treasure from Time Out Magazine, introducing us to the burger world. Cheese can also enhance a burger, and some people have graduated from the hamburger to the cheeseburger. What can you tell us about the world of cheeseburgers?
2: Well, I don't think they can enhance. I think they do, Ashwin. Are you kidding me? Like, I think you need sauce. I think you need cheese. It just adds flavour. It adds fun. It adds another layer and element to the dish to make it complete. And as we've already talked about, a burger or any great dish is about balance. And cheese just adds that kind of little bit of creaminess, bit of fattiness, and that texture that you want on a burger, especially when it's yummy and melted.
0: There are a lot of cheeses to choose from now at the supermarket, though. What sort of cheeses should we be going for on a burger?
2: I think you've just kind of got to do the classic American style cheese. I normally wouldn't be saying that, but it does melt and it kind of gives you that taste and texture that you want for a burger when you're making it at home. Cheddar also works as well, so I'd be going for those too. But honestly, I think there are no rules with cheese. Like, I'm kind of a fan of all cheeses and I think it can work.
0: cheddar's delicious. Sometimes you challenge yourself with how mature you want your cheddar to be, because now there's mature cheddar, there's extra cheddar. What level of maturity do you go for with your cheddar?
2: You have a nice chat to them before you have put them on a burger. No, I think it depends on what you want. If you want that kind of strong, punchy, sharp taste, or if you want more of a mellow, nutty cheddar, you'd be going more for the less aged. I like big flavors. I like bold flavors. So I would be going for more of mature cheddar. But if you kind of want something, as I said, a bit more subtler, I'd be going for kind of your early days cheddar.
0: Yeah, I think there's a middle. I went too mature once and I thought this is a challenge.
2: A bit funky, yeah.
0: Yeah, pair it back. And you were talking earlier about having some fat in the burger. If we make our own patties at home, when you go to the mincemeat section, there's 5% fat, 10%, 18%. What kind of mincemeat would you buy for your burger?
2: I think you just don't want the word lean in it. And I don't do kangaroo. I mean, if you're trying to be like protein, you can do a roux burger. But anything, don't look for lean when you're making burgers at home. But I would be recommending going to your butcher if you want to make burgers at home. Again, I think the whole thing here is about quality ingredients, supporting your local operators and farmers and butchers. So head, go find out your check local butcher, go chat to them, and they will, you know, probably pound the meat or mince the beef in front of you and give you a good mix of like chuck and steak and brisket, and it's a nice bit of fat content as well.
0: You're with Avril Treasure from Time Out magazine, taking us into the world of burgers. Should we be going down the route of chicken burgers, or is that just too much of a mouthful?
2: No, I mean, for you and me right now, we can do chicken burgers, but I think there's a time and place for everything. Sometimes I don't like putting things against each other. It's a whole like Sydney-Melbourne debate. I'm like, how cool that we live in a place that has both. And sometimes I feel like a fried chicken burger, and sometimes I feel like a Portuguese burger, sometimes I feel like a fish burger, and how cool that we can have all of them.
0: We can mix it all up. Have you ever done scallop burger, octopus burger? There's got to be a new frontier of marine burger.
2: No, I don't want to have a scallop burger. Oh my God. I think it would get lost. An octopus burger, I think it would get lost. I think the delicacy of the seafood and how it's just cooked, and you kind of want it to be like just delicious. If it's overcooked, it'd be chewy, and I just feel like that might not be a vibe.
0: Okay, so there are burger limits in your world.
2: Yeah. We're not going too crazy, you smart Ashwin.
0: Okay, what do you put on the side of a burger?
2: I mean, hot chippies. Is there any other answer? You can do some salad as well, but I think chips has to be the only answer, really.
0: Sweet potato?
2: Yeah, we can do sweet potato, but I think if you're just going to do it, do hot chips. I think people do sweet potato because they think they're healthier, but really it's still deep fried. So just go hot chips, I reckon.
0: Classic hot chip, aioli.
2: Potato, yeah.
0: Aioli or
2: aioli,
0: sauce?
2: Aioli, yep. Tom sauce, either or. They definitely need to be salted. And definitely we're seeing a trend at the moment, Ashwin, of tallow fried chips. So this is chips cooked in beef fat. They're available all places all around Australia. So just do some research, and they give it a really delicious crunch, a deep kind of bronzed color, great flavor. And I love it. So look out for chips cooked in beef tallow.
0: Now, can we buy our own tallow at the supermarket? Is there a tallow aisle?
2: You can. I feel like it would be a lot of a hassle, but you can do it. If you'd like to deep fry your hot chippies at home, you can do that.
0: Are there regional varieties in burger tastes around Australia?
2: I had a delicious lobster burger in Bishno in Tasmania. Melbourne has got some award-winning burgers. I've been to Chard there. I think all around the country you'll have excellent burgers. And I think you can find, I think Australia has just got really great food, and we've got a bit of everything. It's one of our most amazing things about the country. So if you want like your classic kind of milk bar style burger, you can do that. If you want a pub burger, you can do that. Or if you want like a greasy kind of Macca's, nah, let's not. We can't plug them, can we?
0: Yeah, well, I mean, people do the fast food burger as well, but it's just gone beyond that, hasn't it? A lot of fresh ingredients, like you're saying, just elevate the burger. I'm wondering that if you're a health nut, if you go to the gym quite often, can you still enjoy the burger life and be healthy?
2: I think you can. I think also, what's life without a burger? I think I would be probably recommending it to make it at home. If you are working out heaps, look, I like going to the gym. I like looking after myself and feeling good too. We still make burgers at home. As I said, just go to the butcher, make sure you're getting and sourcing quality beef, chuck heaps of nice tomato and fresh lettuce on. You can even make a salad on the side, and that kind of makes it healthy-ish.
0: I heard with those smashed burgers, the trick is to get the edges crispy and the center a bit softer. Are they quite complicated to cook? Is it-

0: there, roll up your sleeves and give it a go. People can do smash burgers at home. You need to get that. I don't really know what it's called, but you need to get that. The smasher on the grill so that you can see, you've got to make sure that the patty becomes really flat and you want it to cook quickly and over high heat. So that's how you get that trademark caramelization and edge. But no, people can definitely do it at home if you want to make a smash burger at home. Do some onions on top and cheese and a patty and maybe make up a nice kind of Dijon mustardy sauce and that'll be yummy.
1: Red or white onions?
0: White onions. Red onions probably better for salads and, you know, yeah, definitely not purple onions on burgers.
1: Okay. I find with onions as well, if you cook them for a long time, they seem to become sweeter.
0: They do become sweet. Yeah, they definitely break down. Neil Perry also uses chopped up white onion and he puts it in water for a couple of minutes and that kind of takes away that harsh acidity and raw onion flavor. So when he puts his white onions uncooked on his award-winning burger, you just get that kind of crunch. And he literally said to me, it's kind of like the crunch of an apple. And I've had his burger. It was voted third best in the country. Like, again, if you don't, you know, take that with a pinch of salt. But it's seriously a delicious burger. And that kind of onion, raw onions on there, doesn't have that harsh flavour, but it just has that crunch that you love.
1: That's a great tip for taming the onion as well. So let's leave Australia for a moment. There's a new Obama Center in Chicago, and the ex-president took quite a close interest in the burgers being served there. What did you think of his burger take?
0: Well, I love that he's such a fan of burgers. He was pretty particular, wasn't he, Ashwin? He said that he doesn't want fancy, he just wants good. And I think that's what we've been talking about tonight, that it's about quality of ingredients. So I like Macca's probably for hot chips and nuggets, but if I want a burger, I'm probably going to a pub. Obama, I know he wants cheddar as well. Look, I like cheddar, as I said, we've talked tonight, cheddar or American cheese. He has a toasted brioche, tomato and lettuce, and he needs a yellow mustard. So that is just providing that cut through and that acid and that sharpness to kind of break up the rich fattiness of the burger.
1: I know people love mustard. I've never liked it as a food. What's a good substitute for mustard?
0: Oh my gosh, you don't like mustard? Ashwin,
1: I don't know why.
0: What do you eat with your steak?
1: Yeah, sauces, it's just tomato sauce.
0: Oh my God, I'm a fiend. I love Dijon mustard. It's also really good in a salad dressing if you add it with honey and olive oil and lemon juice and salt and pepper. If you just put that together, whip that on any salad, makes anything good, I promise you. What is a good substitute for mustard? Oh, pickle juice? That would add anything vinegary. So you just are looking for the acidity.
1: Yeah, maybe
0: lemon,
1: that was...
0: But maybe not in a burger.
1: No, no, and I was taking pickles out at a young age, so maybe I'm just not a fan of the acids. I'm learning a lot.
0: Oh, my God, I love vinegar. Oh, my God. Ashwin, we've got different taste buds.
1: Very, very much as well. Also, a food tends to go in fads. Do you see an end to this burger fad?
0: I don't know. I think we're just in the cost of living crisis at the moment, Ashwin, and unless... No, I don't think we're going to. I think burgers are great because they're affordable feed and they're delicious. I think that you can't, that doesn't go out of style.
1: No.
0: And I think that everyone feels good with having a burger. So like pasta, like pizza, I think burgers are going to be around and I, for one, am very happy about it.
1: Is there something, a flavour combination you haven't tasted on a burger that you would like to try?
0: That I'd like to try? Might have to get back to you on that one, Ashwin. Yeah, that's a good one.
1: Yeah, I'm just, for me, because I love Asian cuisine. I grew up a lot of Thai, Indian, Malaysian flavours. I'm just wondering if there's a coconut milk-based burger or just something with a little bit of that Thai green curry sort of burger. That'd be my go-to.
0: Yeah, look, I know Chin Chin in Melbourne and Sydney have just launched a range of burgers and my boss just went and had a rendang curry burger and that sounded pretty delicious. So, look, I'm pretty open to doing a curry burger. I think that would go down well.
1: That was Avril Treasure from Time Out magazine.
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1: A few of your messages have come in about the burger life. Susie says, it's Susie from the Gold Coast. Good morning. I'm a grill cook. I make a lot of burgers, and one that is very popular these days with their diet is a naked burger without the bun. That's not a real burger to me. So I suppose that's the low carb option, isn't it? The carb free, that's just a steak. What else is left? Maybe what's holding the lettuce on? That's a very complicated question. Chrissy also says, I ate grilled mackerel fish burger, lettuce, mayo, delicious, and chips from Stradbroke Island. I like that. You'd have to choose the right fish though, wouldn't you? Mackerel sounds quite flavoursome, barramundi, salmon, Basser,

0: not so much for me. And someone says I'm a delivery driver and I don't mind a particular brand name burger, which I won't say, but it's slightly spicy. And so I would be with you on that. That's Craig from Carlton. A burger is much better with beetroot on it. Overseas doesn't seem to be done, says Brett in Wollongong. I think in overseas, they're just more wary of dyeing their fingers purple. Whereas in Australia, no one judges you for purple fingers. Like in India, if you've got turmeric yellow fingers, people know what happened last night. It was a dal that went slightly out of control. And in Australia, if you've got purple fingers, people know. It was just a burger that went out of control. Are you a pickle eater? Okay, there's some pickle questions either. Not for me. Anyway, we've almost arrived at the news. So what we'll do is we'll dive into some open lines. So if there's something that is on your mind that you'd like to talk about, give us a call on 1300 800 222, 1300 800 222. And I'll also share some of your suggestions for the quiz. Many have come through about quiz names as well. But join us for some open line conversation. And then we'll meet a wonderful singer, the son of Slim Dusty and Joy McKean, coming up after this.
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4: ABC News with Andrew Kaloupas. Queensland police say they're treating the disappearance of a young mother in the state's southeast as suspicious. 30-year-old Yana Armstrong was last seen alive on Tuesday at her home in the Toowoomba suburb of Newtown. Police located her car in the middle of a street near her address, while her four-month-old baby was located at home. Detective Acting Superintendent Brian Collins says the circumstances surrounding her disappearance are concerning.
5: We are treating it very, very alarming that a 30-year-old female with a four-month-old child disappears overnight and the car's left the way in which it was. So, yeah, we are suspicious of the way in which she is, disappeared.
4: A delegation from Qatar has travelled to Iran in the latest attempt to salvage a peace deal between the United States and Tehran after an escalation of hostilities this week. In his latest comments on social media, President Donald Trump says the US has agreed to a request from Iran to continue talks while maintaining the ceasefire is over. The BBC's Sebastian Usher with more.
6: The latest comments from President Trump are very ambiguous. I mean, how can you have the talks but not have a ceasefire? The reason for the talks happening is essentially because there is a ceasefire. So I think, as far as President Trump is concerned, he doesn't want an all-out war, but he doesn't want to give a sense that he's giving in any way to Iran. And I think what's changed over this past week a little bit is a bit of clarity about how vital the Strait of Hormuz remains to the Iranians.
4: Federal Agriculture Minister Julie Collins says the H5N1 bird flu remains a low risk to humans following the detection of the first positive case in an Australian seabird. The dead greater crested tern was found at Robe on South Australia's southeast coast. Local authorities believe the bird may have come into contact with a sick migratory bird from the subantarctic region. Julie Collins says it brings the total number of positive cases in Australia to 12.
7: We are working closely with the South Australian government in terms of their enhanced surveillance. They have already increased their surveillance and they still have quite healthy populations of Australian seabirds and they have not detected any mass mortalities.
4: British police have arrested and charged a 26-year-old man with murder of a former government minister and television personality, Anne Widdicombe. The 78-year-old's body was found at her home in southwest England on Thursday with serious injuries. Police Assistant Chief Constable Matt Longman says while the killing is tragic, police don't believe it was an act of terror and there was no information to suggest it was politically motivated.
8: While we work closely with our partners and have consulted counter-terrorism policing as part of our initial inquiries, the incident is not being treated as terrorism. This is an extremely tragic incident. Our thoughts are very much with the family and friends of Miss Widdicombe.
4: European budget airline Ryanair is remaining tight-lipped as an investigation gets underway

0: into an incident which saw a passenger partially sucked out of a window of a Boeing 737 shortly after takeoff. Here's Tim Wharton.
1: Witnesses on board the Ryanair flight travelling from Thessaloniki in Greece to Memmingen in Germany have described a loud bang before a window shattered and oxygen masks dropped down. A 61-year-old Serbian man was partially sucked out of the plane following the blast. He was saved partly by his seatbelt and his wife, who held on to him for 5 minutes. The aircraft returned to Thessaloniki, where Ryanair said one passenger requested and received medical assistance. Ryanair has not commented on the cause of the incident, although media reports claim it was due to debris from a damaged engine striking the window.
0: Australian rock band Cold Chisel has announced the death of its saxophone player Andy Bickers after a hard-fought battle with cancer. In a post on social media, the band announced he died Friday morning, remembering him as an incredible musician and a great person to be out on the road and out on the town with. In tennis, Novak Djokovic's quest for an 8th Wimbledon men's singles title and a record 25th Grand Slam has come to an end after he lost his semi-final to Italian top seed Jannik Sinner. The defending champion Sinner won in three sets, 6-4, 6-4, 6-4. He'll now face Alexander Zverev in the final after he overpowered British wildcard Arthur Ferry 7-6, 6-2, 6-4. ABC News.
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3: Good morning. If you've just joined, I'm Ashwin Sekhar and we are just about to launch into that Open Line conversation, as the sweep mentioned. If you'd like to call in, 1300 800 222 is the number. While you ring in, let me give you a couple of the suggestions we had. Well, Stuart just put the call out to what could we call the quiz. Some suggestions that have come in so far. Greetings. Greetings, Ashwin. You know, this is going to be fancy when it begins with greetings. In Latin, the name for a game played overnight in which you can score 2 points is Duo Punta Nocturnus. Sounds appropriately educated, methinks. From Malcolm in Darlington. Okay, it's catchy in a classical way. Okay, this is another text. Has anyone ever noticed that the Hamburglar and Trevor from the Gold Coast have never been seen in the same room at the same time? That is something to think about. That is, speaking of Latin, that's a philosophical question for us all to ponder as well. Stew's wheel for the quiz, the two-point twister and shotgun showdown. That's from Tara. Okay, some great suggestions coming in. We were also talking about burgers, which could be a conversation for the Open Line. And someone has said, Ashwin, this is John in Coburg, how do pickles enjoy a day out? They relish it. I hope that pickles your fancy. It did. Mick says, I like all burgers, beef, chicken, but my favourite all-time burger is a juicy lamb burger with avocado, aioli sauce, cheese, onion, and lettuce on a wholemeal bun. It's more of a gourmet burger. It does sound gourmet, especially with the aioli and wholemeal bun. No fans of the charcoal bun, it seems. I think that's well and truly out of everyone's favourites list. Let's kick off with some open line conversation. That number again, 1300 800 222. Robert has called in from Stawell. Hi, Robert.
4: Hi, how are you?
3: I'm good. What's on your mind today?
4: I'd like to say the bottle shop should be de-gazetted because they cause a lot of the problems with the alcohol and crime. And also, they force the pubs to sell alcohol to the point where a person becomes drunk and they become a problem. Right? I think that water should have a price on it in the pubs, and they should have milk, and I think that you shouldn't be able to drink alcohol until you're 21 years of age. And I think the police should monitor it and control it properly. And I think with cigarettes, I think they should prohibit them or control them on the, get rid of the tax on the cigarettes.
3: I like, that's quite a broad range of things to change. The Americans have tried drinking at 21. Are you worried, though, that people will start sneakily drinking?
4: I think that alcohol is a very dangerous drug if not controlled properly. Yep. In store at the trotting trap, they don't have a problem with alcohol because the parking

0: everyone's fighting the parking machines and not getting alcohol, and then people that play the parking machines had a real problem themselves because they lose money and then they don't come back for a month.
1: Yeah.
0: Some people do it regularly, but most people don't lose that much money. Even if they lose $200 in one go, it's no problem because they don't do it for a couple of months.
1: Robert, that's our big problem, isn't it? Addiction of alcohol, drugs, television.
0: Yeah,
1: we're a very addicted society. Sorry?
0: Cigarettes, drugs, lust, alcohol, greed, power and gambling, that's the life of me.
1: Yeah.
0: Don't want to see no ocean, don't want to see no tree. I want to see the moon as black as it can be. Cigarettes, drugs, lust, alcohol, greed, power and gambling, that's the life of me. I'll tell you one more thing. Mental health should close down. Ever since then, mental health is waste because it's all about doctors writing out scripts for drugs that don't work.
1: Okay, thank you for calling in, Robert. What a comprehensive plan as well. As for mental health, a bigger, much broader issue as well than what Robert had put on the table. But if you've got an opinion on anything, you can call me on 1300 800 222. Paul has called in from Esperance. Hi, Paul.
2: Hey, that's how you going, mate.
1: Good. What's on your mind?
2: Well, that bloke just gave me another thing on my mind, but supermarket bottle shops have ruined pubs, mate. That's why they had to get pub food and poker machines because nobody buys their beer at pubs anymore. They go to supermarket bottle shops, get drunk and go to the pub and make a mess. Anyway, back to the original story. Oh, and on the burgers, dead right. No cucumber, no pickles.
1: Okay.
2: Featured in pineapple, definitely. No grated carrot on a burger.
1: Yeah, it's not a salad. It's not salad time, is it?
2: Well, you had a salad in your burger anyway, but no grated carrot. It's messy and it's not. It doesn't fit. It doesn't work.
1: Yeah.
2: Anyway, the old term for a square burger used to be a steakette. Me and Stewie talked about that.
1: Oh yes, a steakette.
2: Yeah, that's what they used to call them back in the day. Stewie remembers it.
1: Yeah.
2: It was just a square burger. That was all. It was just called a steakette.
1: Oh.
2: Back to UFOs, right? A couple of, quite a few Christmases ago now. It's like, I think it was like Christmas Eve, maybe.
1: Yeah.
2: Or the night before. I'm traveling along and going west towards a place called Newdigate.
1: Hmm.
2: About 35 k's from it. I could see these red and blue flashing lights darting all over the place. And I'm like, what? And as it got closer, I could see it. I think I want it.
1: Yeah.
2: Or the night before, I'm traveling along and going west towards a place called Newdigate.
1: Hmm.
2: About 35 k's from it, I could see these red and blue flashing lights darting all over the place. And I'm like, what? And as it got closer, I could see it. I'm thinking, wow, I might have something here. And wondering what it was, I got up close. Is somebody is probably testing out somebody's new drone for Christmas.
1: When you said blue and flashing lights, I thought you were going to say and there was a siren and it was a police officer about to pull me over.
2: No, that's what I thought because I thought, oh, hello, the police are having a blitz.
1: Yeah.
2: And then got closer than I realized because it was going and it was darting around and it was shooting up in the air like, you know, how they say they. And I thought, oh, wow, I think I've got a UFO here.
1: Yes.
2: It's a drone.
1: Did you want it to be a UFO? Do you want to be not alone in the universe?
2: Well, mate, I don't think there's any unidentified flying objects or unidentified what aerial phenomena that hasn't been, given a plausible explanation.
1: Yeah. You think it's all probably military testing and CIA defence kind of experiments?
2: Well, there's that as well. There's also, like I said, these days, drones have been probably around a bit longer than what we think.
1: Mm.
2: People have probably been playing with them in their back sheds for years. Model aircraft, perception can be a funny thing.
1: Yes, yeah.
2: Because like I said, I was 35 k's from where it actually was, and I wonder, and then as I got closer, I was thinking, geez, this is something could be a UFO. Well, I don't really think, all I think is a logical explanation for a UFO, as most of them have been explained. But, I just realised that's a drone.
1: No, otherwise you would have had to go onto the nightly news and do the interview about what you saw.
2: Yeah, well, I was getting the phone, trying to get the phone ready to take a picture. I didn't realize what it was.
1: Yeah,
2: Oh, and hang on, just on the burgers.
1: Yes,
2: you're talking about this trend of lamb burgers and all that. Back in the early '80s, the Shearer's Cook Cafe in Gunning, mate, used to have lamb burgers.
1: I don't mind a lamb burger because everyone you went beef or chicken. But what's your take on the lamb burger?
2: Well, they were good back then, but they were just roast lamb sliced up and put in a burger with all the salads. And wasn't anything, none of this fancy MasterChef stuff.
1: No charcoal buns, no tzatziki.
2: Better than the MasterChef stuff.

0: Yeah, it's classic. Paul, thanks for calling in.
1: Johnny Ash, see you next week, mate. Bye.
0: Cheers. Bye. Yeah, the classic. We are returning to the classics. I think the Tower Burger is gone. It's just not practical, is it? It's too tall. You can't maintain it. You need a gym membership just to keep your burger together. Michael has called in from Port Macquarie. Hi, Michael.
2: How are you going, Ashton?
0: Good. What are you thinking about tonight?
2: Yeah, about that lady from the Time Out magazine.
0: Yeah.
2: Dodging the old beetroot, mate.
0: So you're a pro beetroot advocate?
2: Absolutely.
0: Even with the stained fingers, it's worth it.
2: Oh, mate, well, you don't get stained fingers. That's the whole idea of the bread.
0: Oh, yeah, sure. But you've got to get the beetroot in there in the first place, right? You just got to be careful.
2: Yeah, but I think what happens is you stain your shirt with the beetroot on your fingers.
0: Yeah. Yeah, that's hard to keep everything in there. I think that's my problem with the burger. If you go too fancy, it's hard to keep it all in.
2: It's a technique of eating it like the old meat pie, you know? It's a technique.
0: What's the technique?
2: Is to hold it, two hands with the little fingers holding it in from sliding out the back of it.
0: You're little tucking it in like putting your kid to bed at night. You got your little fingers tucking it in at the back.
2: That's it.
0: Oh, nice hot tip, Michael. Thanks for sharing that one with us.
2: Good on you, mate. It's not an Aussie burger. It's not an Aussie hamburger without beetroot.
0: No, that's fair call. Fair call. Cheers, Michael.
2: And I'm with Robert. No carrot.
0: Especially grated carrot. That's too much to manage.
2: Crazy.
0: Nah, crazy talk. Thanks, Michael. Yeah, grated cheese is probably the only thing you would put on. Sharon has called us from Ballarat. Hi, Sharon.
3: Hi. Have you got the first time caller button that you press, like Jacinta Parsons has got in Victoria?
0: Oh, no. Is that an alarm system that goes off, like a celebration noise?
3: Yeah. She sings first time caller.
0: Oh, well. No, I don't have that, but I try to bring it up with them and say, what's happened? What's happened in your life? Why are you up at 2 a.m? And we have a good chat about it.
3: Yeah, we did that once on Trevor's show, I think. Anyway, so I'm totally new to Brisbane radio.
0: Oh, but you're calling from Ballarat, are you? Or are you in Brisbane now?
3: Yes, recently it's been -2, but tonight we've got a balmy 7, which feels like 4.
0: That's like an English winter.
3: Yeah, I got frostbite in the morning a few mornings ago, photographing my car covered with snow and putting this. I've got a little sign I put up by the door so I don't accidentally go out and slide off the deck from the ice. And I've got a little sandwich board that I put everywhere with frost alert.
0: So this is Ballarat, though. This is how cold it gets.
3: Yeah, it's going to snow over the weekend, I think.
0: Now, that's a lot of pain to live in, but it's such a beautiful heritage town. Is that what keeps you there?
3: Yeah, and unfortunately, a lot of my friends have emigrated to Brisbane, old Bris-Vegas, as we call it.
0: Yeah.
3: Or to Ocean Grove, which is exponentially warmer because it's, you know, by the sea. Or, you know, to Mildura, or even Tasmania's warmer.
0: I think, I didn't realise that, but I suppose as you get older, maybe your bones want more Queensland, less Victoria, I think, just from an anatomical point of view.
3: Mind you, when I did go and live in England, I was really well prepared because that winter we had, they had ice on the roads, and in Edinburgh they had an electric blanket beneath the roads to melt the ice.
0: Yeah, they know it's cold. Yeah, very much so. We don't realise our houses aren't good at winter, so we just think we'll put up with it, don't we, for 2 months, but they don't do that.
3: Well, basically, I'm urging everybody, because I design buildings, to build with hempcrete. It's really good.
0: Hempcrete.
3: It's a version of concrete, but they use hemp, and it's really high insulation for winter and sun because we get very hot summers as well. Also, it's very fire retardant.
0: Okay, I'd never heard of hemp. Hemp's everywhere in clothing. I didn't realise it was in Crete as well, the hempcrete. So,
3: it's better to actually build with it and eat it. Yeah.
0: Really good tip, Sharon. Thanks for calling in.
3: Thanks. Bye.
0: Okay, so we've learned about the rules of grated carrot. We've learned about hempcrete. John has called in from Keysborough. Hi, John.
1: Yes, hi, Ashwin. I wanted to talk about

0: cigarettes. I'm concerned at this stage that someone's if any of these shops are on the lower story, there's people living above. They could die. You know, I think we just haven't it hasn't happened yet. I think banning cigarettes is like banning alcohol or banning heroin. You know, people get around. I've got members of my family that pay $10 for a packet of cigarettes. They're just ordinary, honest people. They've created this huge market, this, you know, illegal market, and they've got to get away from that. What I think they should do is register people for cigarettes and sell the cigarettes for what they cost. The problem is that the government's so invested in $40 packets of cigarettes that how much they charge. I think we've got to get away from not making it illegal, but treat it in a health prevention way.
1: Yeah.
0: The whole thing's wrong. And what's happened now, what upsets me, is they've turned this into crime and it's become very lucrative, and the government's been making makes billions of dollars out of it. So where's all this going to go?
1: No, and that should be the incentive. Like you said, treat it as a health issue. People have a right to smoke if they want to, but there is a health cost. I know New Zealand tried to ban it. It was repealed.
0: They stopped it.
1: They had it. You had to be above a certain age, so they thought they could wean the country off it, so younger people wouldn't even start to begin with. But that's been repealed by the government that came in. So there's no big steps on it other than people trying to use willpower, but willpower is quite limited.
0: Well, what's wrong with registering people with their doctor? All right, they have a look at your fingers, they have a look at your fingernails, they have a look in your mouth, see if there's blisters in there like I had. Why can't people be registered for cigarettes with their doctor, and they can go and buy them at a fair price, and that way we get rid of all the crime?
1: Now, so registration for you is just make the doctors the supplier of the cigarette. Is that the purpose?
0: No, not make the doctors the suppliers. They can go and buy them. Once they're registered, they can go to, you know, Safeway or whatever and get the cigarettes. But we've got to stop making them a crime target. That's the whole problem. It's causing all these other problems in society.
1: Yeah, and I was just mentioning earlier, we have a very comfortable society, but it feels like cigarettes, alcohol, porn, television, food, we're addicts. We're addicted to so many things to maybe up our dopamine or just make life better. We're an addicted society. That seems to be our major social ill, and cigarettes is just part of that.
0: Yeah, well, they tried to do it with heroin, didn't they? Heroin substitution. Forget what it's called. They did it with that, and that seems to be fairly successful. People aren't dying on the streets anymore. Oh, well, not as much.
1: Yeah. Different approach, John. Thank you for sharing
0: all
1: that
0: right,
1: with
0: us. One. Bye.
1: You're listening to ABC Radio Overnights. We're in the middle of a conversation for The Open Line, and very soon I'll introduce you to a new singer with very famous parents. I think you'll understand the lineage. Well, that's coming up in about 10 minutes. Peter has called in from another Ballarat caller. Hi, Peter.
2: G'day, Ashwin, and g'day, everybody. Geez, it's wonderful to hear everyone chiming in from all over the country. I'm an insomniac, I think. Like, I sleep a little bit, then I wake up, turn on the radio, listen to you guys. It's great.
1: It's very much a little community, isn't it, in the middle of the night on the dial?
2: I think so, yeah. Hey, I just had a quiz suggestion, if that's okay.
1: Oh, sure, we're coming up with quiz names.
2: Yes. And I think a couple of weeks ago on another show they were talking about old Australian lollies, like Alan's lollies, and that sort of thing. It used to be a thing called Whiz Fizz, which was a bag of sherbet. And you had a little spoon in it. I think it's a bit inappropriate these days. I don't know if they still sell it, but why don't you call it the Whiz Quiz?
1: Whiz Quiz, that's fun as well. A nice little rhyme.
2: Wizard. Everything's got to have a hook, Ash.
1: Oh, yeah, and it's got to be punchy and short.
2: Hold a copy.
1: I like that. I used to walk around eating those powders because when I was six, it was 1986, and you felt like a grown-up, didn't you, walking around eating your little packet of white powder?
2: I think I did it 10 years

0: years. Yeah. But so good.
1: Very good days. Peter, thanks. Nice to chat to you.
0: Thank you, Ashwin. And have a good night. Good morning, everybody.
1: Good morning to you as well, Peter. Calling in second Ballarat call. Apparently it's, 7 degrees, so not that fun. But maybe some people like the crispness, don't they? And Queensland's much too hot for them. Phil has called in from a middle ground, I could say, between Queensland and New South Wales, from Newcastle. Hello, Phil.
2: Well, good morning, guys. I was just going to let everyone know about the best burgers that was ever available in Newcastle. Going back in the 50s and 60s, people would just line up for these burgers. The name of the shop was Brown's Hamburgers, although the guy's name wasn't Brown. His name was Dudley, Dudley Keevers. But the hamburgers, and I thought, oh, I'd love to know what their secret was. And, you know, about 30 or 40 years later, my family, we were going for a walk along the bush track not far from home, and I run into Peggy, who was the shop assistant working at this hamburger shop. And I said to Peggy, I said, Peggy, what was the secret for those burgers? I would love to be able to make one myself. Yeah. She said, well, she said, it wasn't hard to make, but everything was hot. She said, we'd make everything on a hot plate, which you can buy these days, like a hot grill, you know, like a sandwich maker. And everything was hot on the burger. The buns were hot, the tomatoes were hot, and a bit of lettuce, grated lettuce, and they didn't have a lot of... It wasn't that hard one to eat because it wasn't too big and the buns weren't too big, but they were just a great size. But the boss would always get the best available mustard pickles and he would put that on the buns and then a nice, always good beef patty and then put the tomato and lettuce on and the hot tomato. And then always finish it with wrapped in a piece of greaseproof paper. He'd wrap each burger, if people and they ordered them, and put in a little brown paper bag to give people to take home. They were still hot when he got home, but they were the most tastiest burgers because everything was hot.
1: And I like maybe if you cook with a really hot plate, you get the crispy, crunchy on the outside, soft in the middle.
2: Oh yes,
1: which is the rest of us are missing out on.
2: Oh yes, that's what I see these flat hot presses available all the time. So I bought one once at one of the electrical retail stores, you know, and tried it and got a little looked like a cement trowel, like a little that he used to use, you know, to push them around the grill and then put it on the burger and with everything hot and with the best mustard pickles, they were just, they melted in your mouth.
1: Sounds delicious. So,
2: you can make them yourself.
1: Yeah.
2: And we tried it and we got pretty close because a lot of places we'd buy burgers, they weren't hot and they weren't, the burgers were too big. And you couldn't taste the goodness of the burger because the burger itself was too thick. But the buns that Dudley used, she said, were more like what you buy in grocery stores these days as a packet of English muffins.
1: Oh, right.
2: So they're only about that thickness. So they were easy to eat and they'd heat up really easy. And as you say, that bit of a crackling of the pastry on the outside. So they're quite easy to make.
1: And they soak up the juices really well. Some very good tips there, Phil. Thanks for sharing those with us.
2: Yeah, you're welcome. Thank you.
1: The old 1950s burger tips coming through. I really, really enjoyed that. So if you're getting hungry, many of us are just hours from breakfast. So that's an option. Tracy has called in from Yungaburra in Queensland. Hello, Tracy.
3: I can't pronounce it either. It's only 3 weeks that I've been here.
1: I'm so used to you being Tracy from Moonee Ponds. How is the new life working out?
3: It's lovely. It's lovely. It's a lovely community up in the Tablelands. It's a beautiful, beautiful place, all these little places. So, Tungaburra is where I am.
1: Yeah.
3: And it's just, they're just little pockets of villages. It's so sweet, yeah.
1: What are you going to do with your life up there?
3: Well, I'm a counsellor, so okay. I've relocated for work, yeah. Yeah, so I'm hoping to spend the next 5 years here.
1: Yeah.
3: Plough as much as I can into my super so I don't have to eat cat food when I retire.
1: Yeah, we're all on a mission to have a comfortable retirement. So, yeah, it sounds like Queensland's going to help with that. But what's on your mind for the open line tonight?
3: It's the smoking and the cigarettes. Like, so because I've been working in remote communities over the last few years, and also I'm a smoker, I have to admit, on and off over the years, every decade, you know, I go a good year or two without smoking. You know, in my 40s I quit, my 50s I quit, my 60s I quit. But anyway, in WA, you can't get Chop Chop. You can't get the cheap cigarettes, yeah? It's full price, and it's, like, fully full price. We're talking $170 for a 30-gram pouch of tobacco, which is the cheapest that you can smoke, yeah? The problem is that there's lots of problems with that. Crime, for a start. People will break into your house for your cigarettes or even your butts. They call them bumpers, yeah? The problem is that people can't afford a whole packet, so it becomes a black market for single cigarettes. It is quite common to pay $10 for one cigarette in places like Halls Creek or Columbaroo, where nobody's got no money, yeah? And it is common for kids to not eat, for people to go without food because their money's gone on both grog and tobacco. So, yes, it is massively a health issue. It's an addiction, as the previous caller said, with heroin. It was, you know, you can go in and you can get your methadone at the chemist. In the UK, they were giving out free vapes for heavy smokers. Now, vaping is so much more healthier because it's not combustible, so you're not getting those big... I mean, it's probably not healthy, but it's a damn sight healthier than combustible smoke going into your lungs. So, yeah, it's a health issue, and I don't understand why we should be paying our government so much money for these products.
1: Yeah, it's interesting. It's our acceptable addiction form. Heroin banned, cigarettes and alcohol good. We chose a couple of drugs to legalise and normalise, but that doesn't mean there's no addiction and no health costs. So there's a price that has to be paid. And everyone was talking about rules to regulate and stop it, getting doctors involved. But ultimately, we have to get on top of addiction, I think, to deal with this. And Paul has said, don't the doctors have enough to take care of? We don't need another solution. We do need another solution to the tobacco problem. But I don't know if any government is willing to risk votes to solve the problem. So, Tracy, we seem like we're a little bit stuck.
3: We are stuck, and I don't know why we need to be the most expensive place in the entire world for something that's been legal, that we've been able to, and encouraged, I suppose, culturally over the years, you know, to have that addiction. And it's a really big addiction, nicotine, and it's not easily replaced. And yes, we don't need doctors, but you know, when marijuana's cheaper to buy than tobacco through a doctor, I think it's a bit silly, don't you?
1: Yeah, we are stuck in different ways. Yeah, definitely there's some contradictions in our drug policy and drug use. So thank you for calling in, Tracy. Appreciate your thoughts on this.
3: Love your show, Ash.
1: Cheers, appreciate that. That's Tracy calling in from Queensland for now, but I feel like home is still calling. It's just work beckons. Now, speaking of work, I would like to introduce you to David Kirkpatrick. He's from, you could say, the first family of Australian country music. You might not know his name, but his parents, Joy McKean and Slim Dusty, had very successful country music careers. So before I talk to David, here's one of his new songs.

0: That is Don't You Ever Wonder Why by Two Tone Pony, the band of David Kirkpatrick. He's followed his own path. He plays his own music, but he also stepped away from music in some ways to become a pioneering doctor in emergency medicine. So these days, he is playing in that band Two Tone Pony, along with some longtime friends, including one he was at school with. He's a night owl too, so I asked David, is there a good time to be up writing music?
1: I have written late at night, but I would say afternoons, actually. Yeah, afternoons.
0: And I was wondering, do different songs come out at different times of day? Is the nighttime more brooding?
1: Oh, yeah. Look, and it just depends on where I am, actually, because I've written songs that I've had rattling around in my head, like the two singles we put out this year, You Haven't Heard of Me Yet, that was in my head for about 2 years. I actually wrote a lot of the verses when I was out on my boat and I was actually paddling around on a kayak. So and I've written verses to songs when I've been walking along the beach. I've written the most recent single we did actually late at night, right down where I'm sitting at the moment in the TV room downstairs, because it's got great acoustics. And yeah. I was just strumming my guitar at about 10 o'clock at night. And, yeah, that's where that song came. But, I've written songs in all sorts of weird places.
0: That's good. So you're an indoor and outdoor songwriter. I'm sure there's different environments. But that, You Haven't Heard of Me Yet, that lyric, is there a message in that? Because you're committing to music full-time a bit later after a long career in medicine, which we'll talk about in a moment. But is there a message behind that song?
1: Yeah, I guess so. That came from an actual comment of, again, I was down in, I was skiing actually, down in Perisher, and I used to go down to the happy hour bar at the lodge I was at, and they'd be playing sort of music, all sorts of different music. And I went down one afternoon and they were playing country music. And I said to the bar person, I said, you know, oh, that's good. And I chatted away and said, I'm actually in a band. I'm starting to do a bit of country music. And she said, oh, tell me what you do again. And it just came into my head then about You Haven't Heard of Me Yet. And, you know, everyone starts at the bottom and wants to go to the top. And so, yeah, that was the theme of it. And I guess, yeah, having been a doctor my whole life, even though I played music all the time, and when I retired, it was a little bit of an ambition to maybe show that could I, you know, write and do songs in my own right.
0: Yeah, and that's two kind of different chapters of your life. Is there a difference between your medical brain and music brain? Do they occupy different mindsets?
1: I would think so, yes. My medical brain had to be, you know, it had to be ordered and concise, and it followed. Medicine is particularly what I was doing in emergency medicine. You had to think very quickly on your feet. You had to be quite deductive, you know. You were trying to make diagnoses and treatments in a pressured environment under a time shortage. You really had to do something quickly. I think with my writing, as I've just sort of alluded to, and music, I much more feel like, I want to be able to allow myself to relax and let my thoughts wander in you know, just go off. I don't know where some of these lyrics start from, and I tend to get almost like a storyboard picture in my head. I'll get a lyric or a couple of lines that'll come to me, and then I'll just sort of start to daydream, I suppose, and sort of think of, well, if that was the case, what came before it? And if that was the case, what would come after it? And then try to commit that into a story, because I do end up writing story songs most of the time.
0: And I suppose in music, you can have a muse, right? Like you were saying, the song seems to come from nowhere. But in emergency medicine, you can't have a muse. You need to have that knowledge that you've acquired ready to go.
1: Exactly. You can't be indecisive. And particularly when you're in charge of the department like I was and leading a team, you need to be decisive and people need to have faith in you and what you're doing. And that's very important, yeah. But then again, when you're in a band too, you, I mean, that's okay when I'm writing, but when you're performing, yeah, it's great to sometimes be able to go off and sort of in solos and sort of the codas of songs where you can jam out a little bit. But, you know, you've got to be on the ball and ready for what the patterns of the song. You can't start dreaming in the middle of the performance either.
0: No, it's not total freefall improv. So it sounds like your emergency medicine career would have been very rewarding in one level because you're saving people's lives. But in another way, did it feel slightly like a prison because you had to be so ordered and you couldn't let out this creative side that had been with you since you were a child?
1: Yeah, I wouldn't say that I'd ever thought that I was constrained with it because it was, I don't know why, I sort of flourished under that pressure. I really, that really didn't know where I was would be going in my medical career until I turned up as an intern here on the Central Coast where I still live at Gosford Hospital and did my first work in the emergency department, and I felt at home straight away. I guess I always had the creative output. And, I mean, that's very common, I think, with a lot of doctors that they, you know, they have another creative outside. But you have to be quite ordered, as you alluded to. But within a week of me being an intern here at Gosford, I was in a band. So that's, you know, with other interns. So there was always that creative side.
0: Yeah, you couldn't stay away. Can you take us back to the very beginning? So you grew up with Slim Dusty and Joey McKean, two iconic figures in country music. Were you touring around the country from a very young age, getting to see the inside of Australia?
1: I was in a band. So that's, you know, with other interns. So there was always that creative side.
0: Yeah, you couldn't stay away. Can you take us back to the very beginning? So you grew up with Slim Dusty and Joey McKean, two iconic figures in country music. Were you touring around the country from a very young age, getting to see the inside of Australia?
1: Well, yeah. I mean, it literally was. I was born while my parents were touring. At that stage, they were doing the agricultural shows. You know, they were down Show Alley with all the big tent shows. And we were actually heading up the coast from Brisbane to Cairns. My mother stopped at Rockhampton and her mum was with her when she was due, and the rest of the show moved on to Cairns, and I was born in Rockhampton in Queensland. And then a week later, mum, Gran and myself got on a train, apparently, when I was 1 week old, and travelled back up to Cairns, rejoined the show, and I spent the next 6.5 years growing up in caravans and travelling around Australia.
0: What did you pick up? I mean, you were very young at the time. Did you pick up anything that stayed with you from those 6 years?
1: You know, it's really hard to work out what are true memories and what are scenes I recall from watching family movies, you know. Yeah. That's because I've seen lots of, I think it was amazing, mum and other people, they really documented a lot of that early part of their life with the old, you know, the old film home movies, and I've looked at those often in the years since. But I think I've certainly got a sense, and later on even in my life, I mean, I thought it was normal, you know, being backstage and traveling and being around from a very early

0: early age around quite an eclectic group of people. I mean, most people don't sort of grow up with sharpshooters and whipcrackers and contortionists and, those sort of people, because they were variety shows. They weren't just musical shows. These were variety shows because this was all pre-TV. And so people, when they came to see a Slim Dusty show, it wasn't just to see Slim and Joy and the music. There was Dante the musician and Samson the strongman and Sally the contortionist. And they were all people I knew and grew up with. And it was only later in life that I really could look back and, yeah, appreciate what a quite, unusual, but also what a fortunate, life to have that sort of experience.
1: It sounds almost vaudevillian, just a really unique and fun chapter that you were exposed to. But it didn't last forever on the road, did it? At some point, were you sent off to boarding school to have a different life?
0: Yeah, I mean, and that was for social reasons because, I was 6 or going on 7 and, my parents knew that I wasn't really getting a chance to socialise with kids my own age and as I was growing up, because I'd be moving on every couple of days. Homeschooling wasn't a problem, but it was that difficult decision and, I could imagine how difficult it would be being a parent myself. Because in those days, once you went to boarding school, there were only 2 school holidays. So we would only see our parents in May and September and then the December, January holidays. Other than that, we were at boarding school, both my sister and I.
1: Boarding school can be quite a strict place. It's not a world of contortionists and strongmen. how would you contrast it? How was it for you?
0: Look, I consider myself relatively one of those people who had a pretty good experience of boarding schools. I know some kids, it was hell on earth for some kids, but it wasn't necessarily for me. Of course, I was homesick. And later on, actually, in my life, when my parents actually stopped travelling so much and relocated to Sydney, then I did not enjoy being, I was at that stage at a school down in Victoria and then moved to Sydney where I was a bit closer to them. And my sister by that stage was at university, so I could go on, weekend leave. But, it is strict and, I got into my fair share of trouble at times. But there was still
1: corporal punishment back then, wasn't there?
0: Oh, yes. Oh, yeah, very much so. It was quite... particularly in the early days when I was younger, actually, which is pretty brutal, really. Yeah. But, corporal punishment was just an everyday part of everyday life at boarding school, unfortunately.
1: Did they get to add to your musical education and dreams, or were you pushed in another direction in those teenage years?
0: Oh, no, music was, I don't know too many kids who started a record collection when they were about 8 or 9, and I had my own little record player, which I used to keep under my bed. It was a sort of compact thing, and I could bring it out and play, on weekends and stuff. So I loved music from a very early age, and starting off with the obvious. I mean, I think my first big group was the Monkees and then moved on to the Beatles and the Stones. And I was listening to all the music of Countdown. But I wasn't actually learning an instrument, which was the thing. My parents certainly gave me every opportunity to, but for some reason I just sort of maybe rebelled a bit. I just was sort of resisted it. And it wasn't until I was actually in year 10 or about year 9 or 10 that I actually contacted Dad and said, I want to start to teach myself guitar. Could you lend me a guitar? Which he duly did, which I've still got to this day, one of my most precious possessions. And I got myself a Beatles songbook and started to teach myself how to play guitar.
1: You're listening to David Kirkpatrick, whose parents are Slim Dusty and Joy McKean, country icons, gave him his first guitar. You did impose a lot of Led Zeppelin on them in those early years, didn't you?
0: I certainly did. Because Ben and I, we, uh, uh, We used to have down in where we spent our Christmases in Metung in Victoria on the Gippsland Lakes, and there was no TV in the house or anything, and yeah, it was lots of music, and we used to have every night someone would choose an LP to play, usually just one side of an LP. So, of course, you know, Mum and Dad would be playing Johnny Cash or Buck Owens, or Mum actually liked a bit of classical music and that and then. And then I'd go and put on Black Sabbath or Deep Purple. But I have to say,
1: yeah,
0: they were very forbearing. Never once did they ever say, oh, why are you listening to that rubbish, or ever made me feel bad about it, yeah.
1: Good, they're very open. But did your dad ever feel like incorporating some of those bluesy solos or John Bonham drum riffs into his own music?
0: I don't think so, no. I think he resisted that, yeah.
1: Was there a point in your life, say around 17 or 18, where you had to decide whether to choose between music or medicine?
0: Yes, I was playing in a band when I started, about after first year medicine. Yeah, I was seriously playing in a band before. And at one stage, at about third year medicine, I was playing three or four nights a week, which wasn't doing my studies any great help. And I did consider whether to take a year off and, you know, maybe concentrate on music. But my parents weren't keen on that, but they weren't. They said, look, just finish your uni career, and then if you want to have a bit of time off, do it then, which was good because, yeah, I mean, I was playing in a, you know, in a band. We were writing a few songs, but they weren't very good, so I'm glad that I didn't do it then.
1: Tell me about your parents' hesitation for it. Did they find that the music industry was a tough place to make a living and they were wary of you diving into it?
0: Well, they were very proud of the fact that both Anne and I were the first, you know, people in both sides of their family to go to university. And they were very proud of me doing medicine and becoming a doctor. And they had done the hard yards. They knew it was hard yakka, and I did too, because I grew up seeing all the hard work that went in there in the background, you know, that I saw it from behind the stage, not all the glitter from the audience seeing what goes on there. So I was under no illusions about I was going to waltz out into some sort of great career in music, that it was a lot of hard work. So, yeah, I mean, I sort of dallied with it, but I don't think I was really seriously going to chuck it in.
1: So you chose a career in medicine for that chapter. How did that unfold? Where did that take you, and what's it been like to be a doctor for so many decades?
0: It was just fortunate that I came to Gosford Hospital. Was really billeted to come here, and it was at the beginning of the specialty of emergency medicine. It wasn't even a specialty in Australia then, and it was only a fledgling, you know, specialty in America, and Australia was one of the first countries to really take it on board, and I was there. It was very exciting. There was a lot of people in the department where I worked at Gosford who were involved in making it a specialty, and I was part of that because I was part of the second lot of specialists by exam in Australia. There was only about six or seven the year before us and about eight or ten of us that year. And, yeah, it was an exciting time because we were sort of writing the book as we went along on how we were going to reorganise what was once the part of the hospital that saw the sickest patients with the most junior doctors with the least amount of support.
1: Yeah.
0: It was all back to front. And we thought, you know, we wanted to change that and to have experienced doctors on the floor the whole time, overseeing and mentoring younger doctors and making sure patients got the best treatment. So it was an exciting time. And I you know, people ask me now, oh, do you miss your work? Well, it was fabulous and I really enjoyed it, but I'd had enough by the time I was 60 because it was quite grueling work. It's you know, after hours work, it's work 7 days a week, but I still very much miss the staff, the people, the camaraderie. And I guess, and I have alluded to that I, you know, one thing I did in emergency medicine was that I worked in a team with people, and people have often said to me, oh, why did you put a band together? Why didn't you just go out as David Kirkpatrick, you know, and you're writing the songs, you could have just been a solo artist with a backing band. And I said, well, I never wanted to do that. I enjoy being in a band and thriving on that, all everyone having an input and ideas.
1: Yeah, when I watch your music videos, I see that. I can see you all seem to be friends and from almost a similar world. And I always I look at your faces and think, oh, what's that person's story? What's your story? Yeah, it's actually, it seems fun to be part of that group rather than just a solo artist. How did it come about? How important was your daughter's wedding in getting this chapter of your career going?
0: Well, it was pivotal, yeah, very much so. When my daughter Hannah was getting married and she asked me to put together a band for the reception, and she quite specifically said she wanted a country rock band. So I said, oh, great, because I hadn't really been playing in country rock bands. I'd been playing in more cover bands and sort of for functions and stuff when I was still working as a doctor. And so I put I put it together for the wedding, and I recruited, you know, mates of mine that I've known and worked

0: write my own stuff and anyone else in the band who wants to write. And that's what I want to challenge us and myself to be a legitimate band, actually write our own stuff and try and forge. You know, I never set out to go, right, I'm going to write, you know, country song or country rock songs. I just started writing, and it's just the way, you know, that I've grown up and all the music has seeped into me. This is how it comes out. And yeah, it is a country basis to my songs. There's a bit of rock influence in it. And but, you know, I don't consciously think of trying to write in any genre.
1: No. Does a little bit of Led Zeppelin from your teenage years turn up, though?
0: Yeah, yeah, that's right. Well, especially when you can get into a few guitar solos. I do love doing that, yes.
1: Yeah. What do you think Slim and Joy, your parents, would make of this music?
0: My dad would be thrilled. I mean, the one thing my parents said to me was, you know, remember what you did. You know, be true to yourself. Don't try and copy other people, and do your own thing. And, you know, that's what they did. And they got a lot of flack in the early days for what they did, and they stuck true to it and came through. Yeah, look, I think my dad would be thrilled that I'm actually performing and writing my own stuff. Luckily, my mother was still alive when I first recorded the first six songs I did with my band, and I was able to sit down and play her some of those songs. That was one of the most terrifying things in my life, yeah. Having to play my songs that I had written to both my sister Anne, you know, great artist of her own, and my mother, Joy McKean. But, you know, they were incredibly thrilled and supportive, and some great constructive feedback, you know, particularly from Mum as a premier songwriter.
1: Yeah, what a moment to perform for your parents, because when your family watches you in those situations, you want to make sure they're genuine. You want to make sure that the smiles aren't fake and they're not just trying to protect your feelings. You look at them a bit more deeply, don't you, to try and figure out what they really think. But it sounds like they really were on your side and they enjoyed what you created.
0: Yes. Yeah, no, yeah, absolutely. Very much a genuine feeling of that, you know, and I still, every time I've got a new song, especially, you know, a new mix of about to settle on a mix or a mastering, I'll send it to my sister, Anne, who's got a great set of ears and a great, you know, she really hears the music and hears the arrangement, and I value her opinion.
1: Where can we see your band Two Tone Pony next?
0: Well, yeah, unfortunately, I'm sort of just recovering from a right shoulder reconstruction. I've had some long-term niggling injuries in my right shoulder. I'm not sure really where from, but I've had a couple of tendons repaired. So it's put me out of playing any live music till about probably September, October. We're going to be coming back into playing at the Clarence Valley Country Music Muster outside of Grafton at the end of October, actually. That'll be our first reappearance. We're going to be appearing at, we have a local club here on the Central Coast called Hardy's Bay that we're playing at in November. We're going to be appearing down in Sydney at the Petersham Bolo Club also in November. And then, of course, heading into the Tamworth Country Music Festival. And we're going there again. We have been there in the past, but this is going to be the first time this coming festival that we're going to do our own in concert. So not a pub, not a club. It's just going to be in one of the halls, and we're going to do our own concert, and that's going to be on the Wednesday, the 20th of the festival. We're really looking forward to doing that.
1: It sounds like a really fulfilling chapter of your life now, David. Thanks for sharing it with us today.
0: Thank you very much. It's been great to talk.
1: That was David Kirkpatrick from Two Tone Pony, reflecting on his musical adventures with Slim, Dusty, Joy McKean, onto a career in medicine and now into a band of his own. He can really focus on it full time now that medical career is over. The news is bowling up on us, but I would like to play you one more of his songs. You haven't heard of me yet, so stick around on the other side of the news. We'll play it after finance. And then for the rest of that hour, we are a couple of things. We are taking you to Adelaide. There is a new festival. Adelaide is getting dressed up in lights, putting on its best illumination for you. It creates a natural enchantment in what is already

0: a beautiful city. So we'll take you into a festival that is doing that. And then Gordon Lynch will join you for a conversation about peripheral artery disease. Have you heard of it? If not, let's all get educated together as to what that is and if there's some ways to keep us safe, to prevent its emergence. And yeah, lovely texts as well coming in about that conversation, especially some memories of meeting David. I don't have time, unfortunately, on this side of the news. So stick around for more of Two Tone Pony after the news. I'm Ashwin Sekhar. Thanks for your time today. Be back in five.
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0: ABC News with Andrew Kaloupas. Queensland police are appealing for any information as they investigate the disappearance of a young mother in the state's southeast. 30-year-old Yana Armstrong was last seen alive on Tuesday at her home in Toowoomba, but she was reported missing after her car was found in the middle of the road near her residence. Her four-month-old baby was found at her home. Detective Acting Inspector Brian Collins says all avenues of investigation remain open.
1: The circumstances in which the vehicle was dislocated down the road from her address and she was nowhere to be seen, that immediately raised our suspicions. When we conduct an investigation, we have an investigation centre with several detectives, we look at all possible areas of concern, so everything is being looked at.
0: British expats living in southern Spain have spoken of their fear and panic as they were told to evacuate in the face of devastating wildfires. The fires broke out on Thursday in Almería province, killing at least 12 people while 19 others remain unaccounted for. Police say many of the victims died while trying to escape, ignoring shelter-in-place instructions. British resident Dean Taylor says it was terrifying.
2: It's a very sad day, isn't it? It's not good. It's devastating, really. We only just escaped the fires last night. We had to go back on the rural roads and, it was quite terrifying, really.
0: Research has revealed that more than 3,500 foreigners from more than 40 countries are known to have died while fighting for Russia in Ukraine, the BBC's Olga Ivshina reports.
3: Russia is widening its recruitment efforts as it looks for new ways to replenish its forces in Ukraine. A BBC investigation has identified at least 3,589 foreign nationals killed while fighting for Russia from more than 40 countries. The largest group were North Korean troops deployed under a military agreement with Moscow. Others came from Africa, Latin America, Asia, and the former Soviet republics. Researchers say recruitment has shifted from prison inmates to overseas volunteers seeking higher wages and more recently to labour migrants pressured into signing military contracts.
0: The King and Queen have reunited with Prince Harry, his wife Meghan, and the couple's two children for the first time in several years. Europe correspondent Zoe Ford.
4: Buckingham Palace confirmed the long-awaited meeting between King Charles, Queen Camilla, the Duke and Duchess of Sussex and their children, Prince Archie and Princess Lilibet. It took place on Friday afternoon local time at the King's country residence, Highgrove House in Gloucestershire. It was the first time in 4 years that the King and Queen had seen Meghan and the children, aged 5 and 7, in person. Prince Harry had been in the UK all week, attending charity events and celebrations to mark 1 year to go until the next Invictus Games. Mazoe Ford, ABC News, London.
0: A delegation from Qatar has travelled to Iran to try to salvage the fragile agreement between the US and Iran after tensions escalated this week. US President Donald Trump has announced he's agreed to an Iranian request for more peace talks while insisting that the ceasefire is over. His comments come after several tankers came under fire this week in the Strait of Hormuz, prompting tit-for-tat attacks in response. Daily tanker traffic through the Strait of Hormuz has again slowed. A passenger has made a miraculous recovery after being partially sucked out of a window of a Ryanair Boeing 737 shortly after takeoff. Here's Tim Wharton.
5: The plane had just departed Thessaloniki for Memmingen Airport in Germany when there was a loud bang as the aircraft was travelling at about 5,000 metres. Oxygen masks came down and a 61-year-old man sitting near the window was partially sucked out of the Ryanair jet with his head and shoulders exposed. The passenger's wife is said to have stopped him being pulled out altogether by holding onto him for 5 minutes. The plane then returned to Thessaloniki where the man was treated and authorities say he didn't suffer any major injuries. While the cause of the accident is to be determined, local media say there was an engine failure and the plane was hit by debris from the engine which caused the window to break.
0: To sport and in tennis, Novak Djokovic's quest for an 8th Wimbledon men's singles title and a record 25th Grand Slam has come to an end after he lost his semi-final to Italian top seed Jannik Sinner. Defending champion Sinner won in three sets, 6-4, 6-4, 6-4. He'll take on Alexander Zverev in the final after he overpowered British wildcard Arthur Ferry, 7-6, 6-2, 6-4. ABC News.
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7: Good morning. A quick wrap of the weather. This is what the day holds for you outdoors. It will be 21 degrees in Brisbane, partly cloudy. Sydney, 19 degrees, cloud clearing. Melbourne, 15 degrees, rain developing, windy as well. Canberra, 13, frost as well, frost, late shower or two. Hobart, 14 degrees, late shower or two. Darwin, 32 degrees and sunny. Adelaide, 15 degrees with showers. Perth, 18 degrees, partly cloudy. Very soon, you'll hear another song from David Kirkpatrick, which is You Haven't Heard of Me Yet. I think it's quite a relatable song for people with some ambition still going somewhere. And then we'll check in with a light festival that is lighting up Adelaide. Someone has said it's not just Adelaide, Canberra has one as well. It's called Enlighten. In Brisbane, there's the Roma Street Parklands often gets illuminated with light. So we find a way to bring mystical lighting to our natural and built-up environments. But today, we'll take you into the Adelaide version of this event. Before we go any further, though, Richard Batt, is a private wealth advisor from Ord Minnett and has a wrap of the markets for us. Good morning, Richard.
8: Good morning, Ashwin.
7: How are the markets looking today?
8: Well, the markets in the US are higher. The NASDAQ is currently up 86 points. The Dow is currently up 200 points, or 0.4%. And the S&P 500 is also up 0.4%. NVIDIA helped the S&P move higher, rising more than 3% today, while Meta was up 6%, the company having its best week since early 2024. And we had SK Hynix, which is a South Korean semiconductor company, commence trading on the NASDAQ today, and the shares opened at $170 per share, up 14% after being priced at $149, making the company the second largest South Korean company behind Samsung. Looking at the Aussie dollar, it's actually stronger against the greenback, currently trading at 69.52 US cents and will buy you 52p. Gold is lower, down about 0.75% at the moment, currently trading at $4,109 US dollars an ounce. And silver's also lower, it's down about 1.25%, but copper's up 0.2% at the moment. And oil is also lower, Brent crude's down 0.2%, currently trading at $76.13 US a barrel.
7: Thank you, Richard.
8: Thank you, Ashwin.
7: Richard Batt there, private wealth advisor from Ord Minnett. We are about to introduce you to the world of illumination in Adelaide. Before we get there, though, this is Two Tone Pony. You haven't heard of me yet.

0: 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You haven't heard of me yet.
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0: Let's head over to the United States. Amanda Shalala joins you from ABC Sports. Hello, Amanda.
2: Hi, Ashwin.
0: I just assumed it was the United States, or could it be Mexico or Canada? Where are you right now?
2: It can only be the US now. We're in the quarterfinal stage, and all games from the quarterfinals onwards are in the States. And I've just landed in Miami today. I can tell you it's hot, as you'd expect, but it is fun. There's a really good vibe around here. Everyone's getting ready for England, Norway tomorrow.
0: So who are we favouring in that match?
2: I think England, if you're looking on form and just their favouritism coming into the tournament, they have had to fight through some games in this tournament, the Three Lions. It hasn't been easy for them. Their last game against Mexico was a phenomenal result for them. They went down to 10 men. Mexico kept coming back. Every time England went ahead, they ended up winning 3-2. And it was one of those wins that many in England have said can be considered one of the best in their footballing history, considering how high the stakes were and considering how many times they have crumbled in the past at that sort of level on that stage in a cauldron like the Azteca in Mexico City. Whereas Norway have been a little bit of a surprise packet, of course, led by the amazing Erling Haaland, best strikers in the world. He's had such a great tournament so far. And they've done really well to get to this stage. So everyone's excited about this one, billing it as a potential blockbuster. So I think England may just shade the Norwegians.
0: The Norwegians also gave us their equivalent of a war dance this World Cup, didn't they?
2: It's been fantastic. So I came down here to Miami Beach and there were couple hundred at least Norwegian supporters that gathered to do the Viking row, and there were so many more people watching, so it's become a bit of an attraction now for fans in every city that they go. They're like, okay, we want to see the fans do the Viking row. They're doing it in all sorts of iconic spots, so I love that. It's not just about coming to see the team play, it's about, oh, we've got to see the fans of the team that is playing here too.
0: It feels like a Nordic line dancing. It's a bit high testosterone, so everyone's in, arranged neatly, but it still works well.
2: It's really good. I actually spoke to the man who invented it. His name is Ole Froystad, and he said he had heard a chant from a local Norwegian club, and that inspired him. He thought, oh, okay, that sounds really cool, but how can we give it more of a Norwegian spin? And he thought, okay, a Viking ship is something that's Scandinavian, so let's go with the row, which... The ru, actually, is what it is in Norwegian, which means row, and do the motion of rowing. And it has been a spectacular success.
0: Very fun to watch. So England, Norway, is there anything else that's on your radar at the moment?
2: Yeah, so we've got Spain currently playing Belgium in LA in the other quarterfinal. Yesterday we had France beating Morocco 2-0 in Boston. I was at that one, so France is going to play the winner of this game today. It's still in the early stages, scoreless, so not much to report from there. Although Belgium have been a little bit inconsistent this tournament, they had a really good game against the Americans to beat them 4-1, their best game of the tournament, whereas Spain, after a bit of a hiccup with a scoreless draw against Cabo Verde, have been really steady, really good throughout this tournament. So I would think on form that Spain would get the job done here. But you never know with the Belgians. They do have a lot of talent in their side.
0: Okay, we'll see how that unfolds. Amanda, thanks for your time today.
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0: That was Amanda Shalala from ABC Sport. Let's move away from sport to city, to architecture, maybe a little bit of culture in winter. It is where I suppose in the middle of winter. It's dark, yet the city of Adelaide is lit up with brilliant colours and ideas. Illuminate Adelaide is a celebration of all sorts of things, from food and wine to the creatures of the Ice Age. And Rachel Azzopardi is the co-founder and creative director.
3: Illuminate Adelaide is an amazing major event in South Australia, held every July, and it's about an intersection of art, light, music and technology. And we have a variety of programs, both ticketed and through the Botanic Gardens, the zoo. We also have special events like Augmented Games at Ridley Pavilion. And then we have an amazing City Lights Trail that goes through the CBD, which is completely free. And it's over 17 nights through July.
0: What does it add a certain magic to the city to bring it to life through light? What would you say the overall effect on the city is through a festival such as this?
3: Yeah, look, I think it brings everyone out, you know, in the cold of winter to experience the city in a different light, you know, excuse the pun, but it's a great way to come, you know, in the evening, see beautiful artworks throughout the city. And we really try and shine the city and make it, you know, sort of different to the everyday that when you come into the CBD. And it's also a great time to come in, grab something to eat, wander through the streets, or grab a show. It's just a really, really magical time in Adelaide.
0: Adelaide's a particularly beautiful city with that English architecture, and it's more compact than some of the other capital cities. Does that really suit a festival like this in creating enchantment?
3: Yeah, absolutely. I mean, Adelaide is renowned, as you know, for our summer festivals, and it is that really fantastic sort of close proximity. We've got the beautiful Cultural Boulevard of North Terrace with, all, you know, all the beautiful buildings, as you said. And it's just a great city that you can walk and get around. And also lighting up the city, you really feel the intensity and the momentum. So Adelaide is a very, very special festival city.
0: You've done quite a few different things in your career. I believe you're involved with the Melbourne Commonwealth Games 20 years or so ago. How did you get involved in this festival? What's the story behind wanting to create it?
3: Yeah, look, I was in Melbourne. I was casting director of opening and closing ceremonies of Commonwealth Games. And I think throughout my career, I've done a whole lot of variety of work. And I suppose Illuminate Adelaide really is a culmination of all my professional life, and I really wanted to. I love Adelaide. I was born and bred here.

0: And I wanted to create with Lee, my co-founder, something really unique and special for Adelaide at a time that not a lot of people came to Adelaide. We've really changed that. We've changed that winter in Adelaide, which is really exciting because this is our sixth year. But, yeah, I just really wanted to bring together all my experience, my professional experience over the last, you know, 20-odd years and just bring something special to Adelaide.
1: And also it sounds like you wanted to come home as well. Are you done gallivanting around the world creating foreign great events and now it's time to spend some time at home?
0: Yeah, look, I love being home. I mean, I do love Adelaide. I love going away, but when I come back, I really feel that I'm at home and I love being back. And yeah, but I mean, it's always nice to go away and find different things to bring back to the city as well.
1: What are some of the highlights of the festival? Can you remind us and take us into what that will be like to wander around?
0: Yeah, look, I think Night Visions is one of our really big major draw cards. It's a beautiful, light, immersive experience in the Botanic Gardens. We've got six different installations that you wander through, from lighting projections on trees to fantastic laser and lighting immersive experiences throughout the garden. So that's a really special one that we're very proud of. And, of course, City Lights, our beautiful free program over 17 nights. We've got over 40 different installations from artists locally, nationally, and from all over the world. An incredible, one highlight of that is down at Rymal Lake. We're going into Rymal Park this year, and down in the lake, we've got these beautiful robotic swans that dance on the lake and shine bright. So we're just really excited that people can come in and experience the magic.
1: It sounds very magical, enchanting experience. You're hearing now from Rachel Azzopardi, the co-founder and creative director of Illuminate Adelaide. What about there's an immersive dining experience, isn't there, this year?
0: There certainly is, yeah. It's called Ocean to Plate and it's at the Adelaide Convention Centre and it's this weekend. And it's a beautiful, it's a look at South Australia and our beautiful ocean and our beautiful seafood. And it's brought together in a room with immersive tables and screens around you that you're really sort of sitting in that world and then dining on the beautiful food. So that's exciting. We've got a great food program this year. Also, our Illuminate host program, where we've really connected with over 30 different restaurants and bars throughout the city to give our audience a different experience.
1: And the Lost Art of Listening?
0: The Lost Art of Listening actually opened tonight, and I was lucky enough to go to that tonight. Hilary Kleinig, who is a beautiful Adelaide composer, has created a beautiful work that it melds with technology. So it's this eclectic piano work, and you are part of the work. You sit around in a circle, and your mobile phone is actually a speaker, and each phone is a different part of the orchestra, and it has a different vibration and sound that plays along with the piano. It's just a really beautiful work, and that's down at Vitals, down at Port Adelaide.
1: Beautiful. So people who can't put their phone down, they get to keep it out for the duration of the concert. That sounds quite fun.
0: They do, and it is actually weird. Tonight I was sitting there with my phone and I was allowed to hold it and look at it and yeah. Be part of the experience. So yeah. It is a really good one.
1: You've also got the Ice Age involved for people who love the drama of dinosaurs or mammoths.
0: We do, Universal Kingdom, Ice Age. We've got that at the Adelaide Zoo, and this is the third in our series of Universal Kingdom. And we are looking at the Ice Age. We've got dinosaurs, we've got megafauna, we've got saber-toothed tigers, we've got woolly mammoths. You wander through the zoo at night and we've got beautiful projections, plus Earth have got their beautiful puppets roaming around. So, and we've got incredible lanterns, lots to do for the family. It's a really great one, Adelaide Zoo at night.
1: What have people been saying to you? What's been their reaction to this so far? To the festival more broadly.
0: To Illuminate. Yeah, look, everyone loves. I mean, you know, it's really fantastic. It's our sixth year and, you know, the anticipation is really great for everyone enjoying the program. Everyone's loving it. There's so much, you know, photos and sharing and text messages we're getting, just really people getting out and about and enjoying, you know, being out in Adelaide and again, just really loving what we're programming, which is really such a privilege for Lee and I to, you know, create magic and for people to experience, you know, that human connection, coming out together, sharing art and technology, not just on your screen at home, but coming out and wandering around and really enjoying the city.
1: How far do people come from to be part of this festival?
0: But we've had people from, you know, internationally, interstate. There's a lot of country folk that come in, and then plus a whole lot of Adelaideans, you know, getting their family to come over and visit them and then taking them out and showing them what we've got. So we've been really lucky over the last few years to really start getting a fantastic reputation with people really coming into the state and experiencing what Illumina Adelaide can offer.
1: Are people in other states thinking how they can bring their own cities to life at night? Have you had curiosity about this?
0: We always do. That's good. But Illumina Adelaide's unique to Adelaide, and yeah, we're going to keep it that way.
1: No, it sounds like Adelaide really suits it with the architecture and the compactness as well. So it's got a genuine charm to it. What's your vision for it? Where would you like to take the festival next year?
0: Well, we're always looking, you know, we're always looking beyond bigger, better programming. You know, I suppose for Lee and I, we really want to make sure that we're bringing the world's best artists to Adelaide, and to also always be on the front foot about where technology and art are colliding and what audiences are experiencing. So we're always looking to make sure that we bring something new and unique to Illumina Adelaide.
1: Who are some of the artists that are there that you can mention?
0: Yeah, our luminary artist in residence, Miguel Chevalier. He's a French artist that really is, you know, he's got a 45-year history. He was working with art and technology right back when computers were, you know, nowhere near as sophisticated as they are. So he's got three different works. He's got two works in City Lights, a fantastic floor projection in Bonython Hall, and then also the Facada Government House. And then he's done a beautiful exhibition called Digital Abyss, which is an ILO light square that's a ticketed, sort of an immersive experience about the organisms that you find in the sea and things that you can't see, like algae and seaweed. He's really blowing those up, and it's an immersive screen exhibition. He's an incredible artist. We have a beautiful artist, Lawrence Walker, who's doing his emerging artist from Adelaide. He's doing a beautiful work in City Lights. We have our birdmen from Netherlands, these beautiful, huge, big puppets roving around the city. So we've got so many different artists. I think there's too many to mention in the time that we've got, I think. So, you know, I just really, you know, want people to come, you know, get on our website, illuminateadelaide.com, and really look at all the artists we've got on show.
1: Rachel, thanks for your time today.
0: Thanks for having me.
1: That was Rachel Azzopardi, who's the co-founder and creative director of Illuminate Adelaide, with a bit of a Canberra-Adelaide war going on in the text messages. Someone was saying Enlighten began in 2011 from Canberra. Different ways to bring different cities to life, though. One thing about Adelaide, though, it does echo with London.

0: That's The Waifs, London Still. After the news, we will look into a condition called peripheral artery disease. If you're not familiar what that is about and you'd like to know more, stick around for that conversation coming up in 5 minutes.
1: Beneath the heat and dust lies gemstones, secrets and murder.
2: This is homicide.
1: Nothing stays buried forever. 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
3: Good morning, Kerry Worthington with ABC News. Queensland police say they're treating the disappearance of a young mother in the state's southeast as suspicious. 30-year-old Yana Armstrong was last seen alive on Tuesday at a home in the Toowoomba suburb of Newtown. Police located her car in the middle of a street near her address while her four-month-old baby was located at her home. Detective Acting Inspector Brian Collins says the circumstances surrounding the disappearance are concerning.
4: We are treating it very alarming that a 30-year-old female with a four-month-old child disappears overnight and the car's left the way in which it was. So, yeah, we are suspicious of the way in which she is, disappeared.
3: A teenage boy remains in custody and is being questioned over the suspicious death of 13-year-old Layla Jeffrey at Donald in Victoria's northwest. Here's Olivia Jenkins.
5: It's been 6 days since Layla Jeffrey was last seen in McCracken Street in Donald. She was a student at the local high school and her family had lived in the tiny town for about 3 years. But a confronting discovery, police revealing they found what they believe to be the young girl's remains less than 600 metres from where she vanished. The 13-year-old's disappearance on the 4th of July sparked a major search involving the dog squad, air wing and specialist police. But on Thursday, emergency crews found human remains in Apex Park and her death is now being treated as suspicious.
3: A delegation from Qatar has travelled to Iran in the latest attempt to salvage a peace deal between the United States and Tehran after an escalation in hostilities this week. In his latest comments on social media, President Donald Trump says the US has agreed to a request from Iran to continue talks while maintaining the ceasefire is over. The BBC's Sebastian Usher reports.
6: The latest comments from President Trump are very ambiguous. I mean, how can you have the talks but not have a ceasefire? The reason for the talks happening is essentially because there is a ceasefire. So I think, as far as President Trump is concerned, he doesn't want an all-out war, but he doesn't want to give a sense that he's giving in any way to Iran. And I think what's changed over this past week a little bit is a bit of clarity about how vital the Strait of Hormuz remains to the Iranians.
3: British detectives investigating Andrew Mountbatten-Windsor will travel to the United States to meet with the family of his accuser, Virginia Giuffre. Europe correspondent Zoe Ford reports.
7: Detectives from Thames Valley Police, the same police force which arrested the King's brother, Andrew Mountbatten-Windsor, on suspicion of misconduct in public office earlier this year, are expected to travel to the US in the coming weeks. They're due to meet with Sky and Amanda Roberts, the brother and sister-in-law of the late Virginia Giuffre, who alleged the former prince sexually assaulted her when she was 17. He's always denied the allegations. The meeting won't be a formal interview as Ms. Giuffre's family members are not considered direct witnesses to the allegations, but they have been speaking to detectives throughout their investigation. Zoe Ford, ABC News, London.
3: British expats living in southern Spain have spoken of their fear and panic as they were told to evacuate in the face of devastating wildfires. The fires broke out on Thursday near mountains in the Almería province, killing at least 12 people while 19 others remain unaccounted for. Police say many of the victims died while trying to escape, ignoring shelter-in-place instructions. British resident Dean Taylor says it was terrifying.
8: It's a very sad day, isn't it? It's not good. It's devastating, really. We only just escaped the fires last night. We had to go back on the rural roads and, it was quite terrifying, really.
3: Hobart's Museum of Old and New Art has announced plans to establish a new art museum in Bangkok, Thailand. Mona founder David Walsh has signed a memorandum of understanding with Thai real estate company Asset World Corporation to develop Mona Bangkok. Mr. Walsh says the corporation presents an opportunity to take what Mona's learned to one of the great tourist centres of the world. Mona Bangkok will be led on Mona's side by Lee Carmichael, the chief executive of Mona subsidiary Dark Lab, who says the new project will be unconventional and unique. And in the FIFA World Cup, Spain's opened the scoring against Belgium in the first half of their quarterfinal at Los Angeles Stadium. The scores are 1-0. Spain reached the quarterfinals as the only team in the tournament yet to concede a goal. You're up to date with ABC News.
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0: Good morning. 25 minutes to go. If you would like to know how to reduce your risk of peripheral artery disease or even know what peripheral artery disease is, stick around. We'll speak to Gordon Lynch in just a moment and take your questions as well about that and health in general. You can call in on 1300 800 222 or text 0437 774 774. We have had a continuation of the conflict in the text message line about who in Australia has the oldest light festival. Enlighten started in Canberra in 2011, we were told. Dave says, sounds like Vivid Sydney, which started in 2009. Looks like Canberra and Adelaide. We're getting in on the act. Sydney started at first. Well, who knows? Does anyone have any light-related festivals older than 2009? I mean, technically, Thomas Edison got the ball rolling in 1879, but it seems a long time to wait, doesn't it? 2009? 140 years it took for us. But if you'd like to tell me about that or just ask your health questions, that'll be the focus for the next 25 minutes or so. You are listening to ABC Radio Overnights. We'll be with Gordon after this.

0: That's Lonesome Loser by A Little River Band. You are listening to ABC Radio Overnights. I had mentioned earlier that different cities might be competing in the text message line for the first to hold Australia's ever light, first ever light festival. Canberra has fired back. Not a competition, just viewing cities in a new light.
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0: Let's focus today on our inner health and explore a condition that doesn't get a lot of press. It's called peripheral artery disease. And here to explain everything for us is Professor Gordon Lynch, Director of the Centre for Muscle Research in the Department of Physiology at the University of Melbourne. Good morning, Gordon.
2: Good morning, Ashwin.
0: I'd never heard of this condition. Does it need more press?
2: Oh, I think it does, actually, and we'll start raising awareness today because it's actually more common than you think. It's a condition we call peripheral artery disease, or PAD, or PAD. It's actually, you know, the narrowing of the arteries, and it's caused by a buildup of cholesterol and plaque deposits that restrict the blood supply to the arms or legs. Typically, it's more commonly experienced in the legs. So there's not enough blood flow to keep up with demand. So there's not enough oxygen being delivered to the working muscles. Many people with PAD, they don't show any symptoms, but some may experience a painful ache in their legs when they're walking. It's called claudication, and it usually subsides after a few minutes of rest. And this aching in the calves, the thighs, the buttocks, it can limit walking and other activities as well. So while peripheral artery disease is caused by blocked arteries, especially in the legs, it can be an early sign of artery blockages in the brain and the heart. So awareness of the condition between peripheral artery disease and coronary artery disease, more generally, when we think about heart attack and stroke, it's really important to know that connection, because PAD affects about 10 to 12% of people over the age of 40 and upwards of around about 20% in populations 75 years and older. So it doesn't get as much attention, but it's a serious topic deserving of our consideration, especially because if we detect it early enough, we can reduce the risk of conditions, like heart attacks and stroke. But if blood flow to limbs is being occluded, and it, over time, we're more serious things like amputation could be on the card. So we need to really be thinking about this early.
0: What role can exercise play in helping us?
2: Well, I think exercise plays an important role because, if you think about medical experts, vascular surgeons believe that the people whose legs are painful or get tired easily or have trouble walking distance because of leg cramps, they should be assessed for peripheral artery disease because if you're a smoker, anyone with family history of PAD or symptoms of disease should be assessed. But if you're not having symptoms, it doesn't make sense to get tested if you're otherwise healthy, you don't have symptoms, you're younger than 60 years of age, haven't smoked and so on. But if you're feeling these pains while you're walking, the simple test to screen for peripheral artery disease is to have your GP check the pulses in your feet to determine whether the blood flow to each foot is normal. They can use blood pressure cuffs that normally runs on the arm. They've got ones for the legs as well. They can do the combination and check that the pressures are similar in the upper body and lower body, and that could be a sign because exercise, and you mentioned, can exercise help? It can, because I think going back to the mid-1960s, that's when we identified that exercise can be effective for peripheral artery disease. It's been around for a long time, Ashwin. It's not something more recent. It's just been around for a while. But intermittent walking exercise was shown to improve the ability for someone to walk for longer before the onset of pain, and just generally to be able to walk for longer. So many trials since then have shown that exercise can improve functioning and quality of life in patients with peripheral artery disease. The most common studied exercise would be supervised treadmill exercise. Now, that's done under the supervision of an allied health professional or a clinical exercise physiologist, someone like that. That's recommended by organisations like the American Heart Association. But other forms of exercise can improve walking performance as well, Ashwin, and that could be home-based walking. It could be arm and leg cycling, where you can do that sort of upper and lower body movements. Resistance training has also, there's been some studies looking at resistance training for peripheral artery disease as well. So there are some safe exercise choices for patients with peripheral artery disease, but ideally these should be prescribed and overseen by medical specialists and administered by the people I mentioned. It could be a clinical exercise physiologist or another sort of allied health professional who's going to be supervising you through that exercise. So some exercise things, but there's other things to consider too.
0: Yeah, tell us about some of those other considerations.
2: Well, I think I mentioned about smoking before. You must quit smoking. I mean, smoking increases the risk of peripheral artery disease. It increases the risk of stroke and heart attack. And you can make existing peripheral artery disease worse by smoking as well. And I know it's easier said than done for many people. I'm not being flippant about it, saying, oh, you know, just give up smoking. It can be very challenging. But I think if you need help to quit, the help is out there. So it's something which can save your life. So I think that's really important. The other thing is about diet as well. So general dietary recommendations, and then we hear a lot of this for cardiovascular conditions like heart attack and stroke, but eating less saturated fat, reducing salt, reducing sugar intake, adding more vegetables and fruits to the diet. You know, ideally, the point behind this is we're reducing our blood pressure, we're helping reduce inflammation in the blood vessels, you know, throughout the body. That's going to be really important. Other things mean, I think it's also, you know, trying to get to a healthy weight and maintaining a healthy weight, managing blood pressure, as I mentioned, but cholesterol, diabetes, getting good sleep and controlling stress as best you can, they're going to be really important things as well. Now, there are medications and surgical options for peripheral artery disease, so these should be discussed with your medical specialist, and they're going to be able to advise you what's suitable based upon your condition. But as a first step, Ashwin, I think the idea is raising awareness of peripheral artery disease. And if you're regularly experiencing leg pain when you're exerting yourself just by walking, then make sure you get checked by your GP as a first start, because it's best to get detected early so that these interventions can have the best effect. So I just hope that's you thinking about peripheral artery disease, it's something that you hadn't heard of, but it has been around for a while. It doesn't get as much attention. And it's, again, in that suite of cardiovascular conditions that we must pay attention to.
0: I did have an expert on about stroke a couple of weeks ago, and he'd said something very similar to you. He said smoking and obesity, those are the two factors especially to get on top of to prevent, to reduce the risk of those, a stroke in general. But he was talking about atherosclerosis as well. It just seems like as you get older, it's a condition that creeps up on you. But he did talk about the value of quitting smoking and getting your weight under control.
2: Yeah, so all of that advice is relevant here for peripheral artery disease, because, again, it's the same thing in terms of this buildup of cholesterol and plaque deposits, which are, you know, in terms of the plumbing around the body, we've got blockages here and there. We've got inadequate delivery of that oxygen-rich blood to the muscles that we need to perform tasks. So if we've got those blockages, that's when trouble starts. And I think it's the same whether it's heart attack, whether it's stroke, whether it's other conditions. Here we're talking about, you know, this pain in the legs, typically, and that's, again, the same sort of principle behind this blockade of the vessels, and we need to look at ways in which we can fix that.
0: If you have a question, you're listening to Gordon Lynch, who's the Director of the Centre for Muscle Research in the Department of Physiology at the University of Melbourne. Give us a call with your questions on 1300 800 222. Julie has rung in from Arthurville in New South Wales. Hi, Julie.
3: Hi, how are you, Ashton?
0: Good, thank you.
3: I'm all the above that the doctor has said that I have had. My mother died at 56 from peripheral vascular disease, and then I contacted it 10 years ago. I'm now 69. I've had overweight, but
0: Sorry, you're just cutting out. Julie, I want to keep going with this call. It was just cutting out a little bit. Can you try again? Keep going. Just make sure the phone's close to your face too.
3: Okay. Is that better, Ashwin?
0: That's nice. Yeah, that's working.
3: Yeah. But 10 years ago, I died.
0: Sorry, I think Julie subbed. I appreciate that. It's really shame. I'm going to put you back on hold, Stu. I just think the line's not very clear, unfortunately, with Julie. We'll see if we can.
2: Yeah, but it was very important what she said, Ashwin, in terms of her family history of that. And then so Julie got, her mother had it, and then she got it as well. So this is a really important thing. If you have a family history of PAD, that you need to get checked as well.
0: Yeah.
2: Because that early detection is really important. So that was a really important call. It's a shame that it was cutting out, because that's a really important story to tell.
0: This genetic component as well. Sometimes when a disease is related to the arteries, you think it's buried so deep in your body. It's not like your waist where you can see the pounds dripping away. You feel almost powerless to do anything about your arteries, but there are steps you can take.
2: Yeah, so if you're having cholesterol buildup and so on, it's something that you don't say, oh, well, I can see this cholesterol buildup. It's happening invisibly, yeah. You mentioned some risks in obesity and other things, but you don't have to be overweight or obese to have blockade like this caused by cholesterol deposits. So, there are medications, there are amazing statin drugs out there for cholesterol lowering and very effective. That could be part of the suite of things that your medical specialist may be looking at. But it's making sure we're really identifying here early detection and making, raising awareness that this is a condition that we should be thinking about if we've got that pain.
0: I'll see if we can bring Julie's line back up again. Hi, Julie.
3: Hi, I'm sorry.
0: That's
3: where I live.
0: Yeah, sure. No, that's okay. So, yeah, keep going with what you were saying before.
3: Yeah, so then they discovered that I had the same. So I've been seeing a wonderful doctor. I've got about 15 stents in my body, in my legs and groin, and I've had my carotid artery replaced. I've had it cleaned out. I've had 6 strokes. I've had 3 heart attacks. And because of all this, they have just put me on, and I had the injection this week of a cholesterol medication, which Medicare paid for. That was $1,800. And I'm having another one in 3 months, and then they're 6 monthly. But it is very important that people get to a doctor quickly, establish a relationship, and everything that the doctor has said is true. I gave up smoking 20 years ago before it was diagnosed, so that did help. But it's a genetic thing as well, I wanted to say. So thank you. I just happened to turn the radio on, and all I can do is thank the doctor that I'm seeing, because I wouldn't be alive without him.
2: Isn't that a great story, Julie? Thank you for sharing that, because it just shows you that there are so many things that can be made available to help you, the stents and you've got certain risks to other things, but you're being treated for that as well. I think that's an indication of the quality of the medical care that we have in this country. It's something that we should be proud of. And look, I just want to say thank you for sharing your story, because it's really important that we understand there's a genetic component, but also the fact that there are such wonderful treatments out there.
3: Absolutely. Thank you so much.
0: Thank you for calling in, Julie, and for sharing your story as well. Very appreciate you opening up about what could otherwise be a medical topic, but there's a real human element to this as well. There's human stories and trying to do your best to have a long, healthy life. Liz has texted to say, I have this condition and find good footwear assists. Gordon.
2: Okay, so foot pain could be another part of the thing, because you've got,

0: abrasions that don't heal properly, much like the condition that we might see with someone with diabetes as well. So it's an indication that there's not adequate blood flow getting to where it needs to be for healing. So that part of it, in terms of painful feet, is another thing about lack of circulation and other aspects to the feet, which could lead to certain conditions which would aggravate it and so on. So good footwear is going to be part of the package of things that may be important to allow you to do walking and other activities without pain, because it's really about managing the condition. But also, if we know that exercises can be beneficial if it's done under the right supervision and it's recommended accordingly for you. So I think part of it will be, yes, the exercise, but there's also the other aspects as well. And footwear, I think what Liz has mentioned there, is a very important consideration too.
1: Tom from Whittlesea, other than surgery, is there any natural remedy to enable the breaking down and cleaning up of plaque in the arteries?
0: Well, in terms of the drugs that we mentioned, so the statin drugs are cholesterol-lowering drugs. And, statins save lives. We're talking about cardiovascular disease more generally. They're very powerful medications and are going to be much more effective. And we're advocating always a healthy diet. This is on top of. The first step is also the diet, but making sure that we've got access to medications that can help. And there are. So I think we're going back to Julie's situation where she described having stents put in, because much like people talk about stents in the blood vessels of the heart to ensure adequate oxygen delivery to the heart, the same thing is apparently for the legs as well. We can put stents in the various large vessels there and obviously very effectively. But the cholesterol-lowering aspect, we start with our diet and our exercise and do all the right things, but that may not be sufficient to reduce, if your cholesterol levels are very high, to get it back to where it should be. And that's where your medical specialist is going to be able to provide you with quite powerful medications that can work in conjunction with exercise to have a very effective outcome. So I think just have that discussion with first and foremost with your GP, and then maybe a referral to a cardiovascular specialist who's going to be able to provide you that. But the cholesterol lowering, as it would be in the serious situation, a combination of the lifestyle, but also it's going to be medications as well.
1: Professor Gordon Lynch from the University of Melbourne is with you now. We've only got a couple of minutes to the news to go, but this is a text that's come in, Gordon. It says, "We're only evolved to live for 35 years. Every year thereafter is excess. I always thought that 35 years was an average that was pulled down by all the childhood mortality, but that if you made it out of one, you could live quite a long life."
0: 35 years.
1: Doesn't seem like a lot.
0: Doesn't. You think about there's certain behaviours that we have, risky behaviours, there are other things that we learn in terms of how to live a more healthy life. I guess that's a contributing factor, but it sounds like a very truncated situation, doesn't it? Doesn't sound right to me.
1: No, and I always thought that because, historically that may have been the average life expectancy, but I always thought that's because so many kids died in childbirth, but the average, if you made it out, was a lot longer. But who knows what humans are capable of living, how long. Maybe it's a topic for another day, but what's the natural lifespan of a human being?
0: Yes, that's a very good topic. And I have discussed, we do talk about longevity and health as well. And it's a topic, it's not necessarily about living longer, Ashwin, it's about the quality of life that we lead. So the health span is going to be a much more important indicator for our quality of life than just living longer, because we know medical interventions can do wonderful things to allow us to live longer, but it's also we want to think about the quality of life as well. So that's really a really important topic and one that I'll cover in the weeks ahead.
1: You've been listening to Professor Gordon Lynch, Director of the Centre for Muscle Research in the Department of Physiology at the University of Melbourne. Gordon, thank you for your time this morning.
0: Thanks a lot, Ashwin.
1: Hopefully that was useful as well to you to prevent another health condition that we should be working on avoiding if we can. We're about at the end of the program. I'll be back with you tomorrow. I think for our music special, we'll do great lyricists. If you're interested in wonderful, talented songwriters who put a touch of poetry into their music, that will be the topic for the music special. I'm Ashwin Sekhar. It's been lovely to have you overnight. I'll put you over to the news and I'll be back with you tomorrow.
2: Are there any winners in the cost of living crisis? What's causing the algal bloom?
3: Questions. They've never been more important.

0: So the one thing we'll never question is our duty to keep asking. ABC News, keep asking.
1: Good morning, Kerry Worthington with ABC News. The US president says the country will continue to engage in talks with Iran despite declaring the ceasefire between the two over. Emily Grimenz reports.
2: The ceasefire was splintered this week by a major military escalation, the largest since Washington and Tehran agreed to a permanent ceasefire framework last month. Donald Trump has reiterated his earlier comments that the ceasefire is over, but says the US has agreed to continue talks at Iran's request. Separately, Iranian state media says Tehran will send a diplomatic delegation to Oman this weekend to discuss regional developments, particularly the Strait of Hormuz. Emily Grimenz, ABC News, Washington.
1: Emergency services in southern Spain say they're fighting a terrible and very complex wildfire which has claimed at least 12 lives. The BBC's Paul Kirby reports.
3: This is basically the worst tragedy that this area of southeast Spain has ever seen in forest fire terms. And wildfires, we know in southern Europe and elsewhere, have been particularly bad this year. In this part of Spain, they have seen a lot of fires recently because they had a lot of rain during the winter, so a lot of vegetation came out in the spring. That's suddenly become very dry, and that's basically started the fires. As soon as there was a spark that lit, this is where the fire came up.
1: European budget airline Ryanair is remaining tight-lipped as an investigation gets underway into an incident which saw a passenger partially sucked out of a window of a Boeing 737 shortly after takeoff. More from Tim Wharton.
4: Witnesses on board the Ryanair flight travelling from Thessaloniki in Greece to Memmingen in Germany have described a loud bang before a window shattered and oxygen masks dropped down. A 61-year-old Serbian man was partially sucked out of the plane following the blast. He was saved partly by his seatbelt and his wife, who held onto him for 5 minutes. The aircraft returned to Thessaloniki, where Ryanair said one passenger requested and received medical assistance. Ryanair has not commented on the cause of the incident, although media reports claim it was due to debris from a damaged engine striking the window.
1: The search for a missing Queensland woman's entering its fourth day, with authorities holding grave fears for her safety. Nidal Mustafa reports.
5: Specialist search crews are set to continue combing through bushland at Black Gully Reserve in Rangeville in the Toowoomba area today. 30-year-old Yana Armstrong was last seen at her home on Gordon Avenue in Newtown on Tuesday. Her unlocked car was found abandoned a short distance away in the middle of the road, sparking grave concerns for her welfare. Police say her four-month-old baby is safe with relatives. Her family and police are urging anyone with relevant information to come forward.
1: Police have questioned a 16-year-old boy following the discovery of human remains believed to belong to a teenage girl who went missing in Victoria's West. Yvette Gray reports.
6: 13-year-old Layla Jeffrey was reported missing by a family member on the 5th of July after she was last seen the previous day in the town of Donald. It prompted a large-scale search of bushland west of Byrne Street, and on Thursday afternoon, human remains believed to be the teenage girl were located. Missing persons squad detectives are treating her death as suspicious and have arrested a 16-year-old boy. A 53-year-old woman from Donald and a 55-year-old woman from Melbourne are also assisting police. At this stage, no charges have been laid. Investigations into the circumstances surrounding the girl's death are ongoing.
1: An online disinformation expert says the approach of social media platforms at the Royal Commission on Anti-Semitism and Social Cohesion has been telling. Social media giants, including Elon Musk's X Corp, have come under fire for refusal to engage with the commission. University of Queensland lecturer Dr. Anne Kruger says while the eSafety Commissioner holds some powers in holding tech companies to account, it's not enough.
7: We're quite powerless and we just aren't doing enough to incentivise the social media organisations and the platforms to do what's right for us online.
1: Belgium has scored a late equaliser just before half-time against Spain in their quarter-final match at the Men's Soccer World Cup. Fabian Ruiz scored in the 30th minute for Spain after they dominated the match early. Belgium striker Charles de Catalara then scored a header against the run of play to make it 1-1 heading into the second half. And in the NRL, the Warriors have defeated the West Tigers in Campbelltown 32-6. The visitors raced out to a 14-0 lead after just 18 minutes and kept the Tigers scoreless in the second half. The result put ABC.
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9: 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Demand is through the charts. The American manufacturers have sold out for the rest of the year.
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0: happening. A spot of arts and entertainment for you now on ABC Radio National. I'm Jonathan Green. It's just gone 10:05. Hilary Harper, back with you next week. The Book Show with Claire Nichols, that is coming up. Holden Shepherd and John Morrissey, they are your authors du jour. And a little later, we will, we will talk all things Taylor Swift wedding. I'm guessing that you, like me, dipped out on an invite, so much to catch up on. Time now for The Book Show, and you're about to meet authors Holden Shepherd and John Morrissey. Here's Claire Nichols.
1: This is The Book Show. Hello, I'm Claire Nichols. The Book Show is where I bring you conversations with your favourite fiction authors. Later, you'll meet the Melbourne writer John Morrissey. But first, it's WA's Holden Shepherd, the creator of Invisible Boys. Invisible Boys. You might have read the 2019 novel or seen the recent TV adaptation. It's about three teenage boys, Charlie, Zeke and Cade, better known as Hammer, all growing up gay and closeted in the regional town of Geraldton, where Holden Shepherd himself grew up. Now, I first met Holden in early 2020, not long after that first book was published. And since then, the book has become a bestseller. There's the TV adaptation and now a sequel. Yeah, The Boys. And actually, a TV deal has just been announced for this new book too. Holden and I got together in front of a live audience in Perth on Whadjuk Noongar land for a very fun and moving conversation. And there was a bit of colourful language too. So please consider this your warning. Holden started by telling me about his childhood in Geraldton.
2: Yeah, so Gero, which is what we all call Geraldton. If you are from there, you're a Gero Dero. Geraldton is a regional city where the outback meets the ocean. So it's, 4 hours from anything in any direction. Very coastal kind of place, surfy, lots of, mining trucks and trains coming through the town to the port. Really nice place to grow up. I had a great time growing up there. Lots of time we had like a half an acre, so we had, dogs and cats, and spent a lot of time on the trampoline staring up at the sky and dreaming about books when I was an angsty teenager. Really nice place to grow up, obviously, also with its own challenges as a more regional place with no gay scene for me specifically, but I love Gero a lot.
1: What's more unusual in Geraldton, wanting to be a writer or being gay?
2: They're right up there together, I think. And then I kind of went and did both, which is, not the most common journey for any Gero boy. We do have like a famous writer from Geraldton, Randolph Stowe, if people have known of Randolph Stowe. So the local young adult writer's prize for teenagers is called the Randolph Stowe Award. I got second place when I was 17. No, I'm not happy about it. I'm pissed. I wanted first, and first prize went to the girl I took to the ball. So a little bit awkward there.
1: Well, you guys were like the literary, duo
2: literary
1: around town.
2: Literary power couple, yeah.
1: Were you out when you were there?
2: No. It's funny because obviously because of what I write now, people kind of know a little bit of that I grew up gay in Geraldton and all of that.

0: that. And occasionally people will be like, well, that's really brave that you, you know, came out in drills. And I'm like, I did not do that. I can read the room. I can read, you know, the space I'm in. You know, I'm from a big Italian family. Dad was one of 11 kids. I'm one of 6 kids. I'm one of the little kids. I'm number 5 of 6. And we're all kind of in, you know, Dad was an earth moving. That's what he did for 40 years. My uncles were brickies. Me and my brothers worked on the mini excavators with Dad and as labourers. So you're digging trenches with a whole bunch of guys who, you know, no one's pro-gay. You know, like, I mean, there definitely are people around who are like that, but it definitely wasn't that kind of environment. So, and probably the sense I had is also talked about in Yeah, the Boys, is that if I come out, I'm going to be seen as someone really different to who I am. And that's probably Matt's journey in Invisible Boys that he unfortunately really doesn't succeed in grappling with. Mm. But I felt like Matt. I was like, if I come out, you're all going to see me as something I'm not, and I have to choose one or the other. Mm. And it was just too hard. So it wasn't just pure kind of homophobia is bad. Of course it is. But even when you're in the closet, you kind of keep yourself there because you're like, I'm just going to be so badly misread if I come out.
1: That's so interesting when you say I'm going to be seen as something I'm not. Can you explain what that means?
0: Yeah, I think there were just such kind of persistent, reified kind of stereotypes about what a gay dude is, and like, no shade on the gay dudes who are like that, because, you know, I now live in Perth, so I'm on the gay scene, and there's lots of dudes who absolutely love, you know, Kylie and all of that kind of stuff. My husband happens to be one of them, in fact. He's a big fan of Kylie Minogue, which is, I think, like, the universe ironically punishing me, because I was like, I like rock and roll and I like punk and I like metal, so, you know, that's what I am about. And I married a guy who loves Kylie and Delta Goodrum and Cher, and I have seen them all live now. I've met Delta Goodrum like 3 times now. He's that kind of fan. So, but there was this perception generally that it reifies kind of gayness as effeminacy, and I really struggled with that. And, you know, I'm a writer, that's a sensitive kind of thing, but in terms of my interests, it didn't kind of match up. So I really struggled with the idea that I'll be really misunderstood if I come out, and I just didn't want to.
1: You published Invisible Boys in 2019. It's about 3 16-year-olds. There's Zeke, there's Charlie and Hammer. They're all gay. At the start of the book, none of them are out. They're in Geraldton. You've told me before that each of the characters in this book is a part of you. So there's the head, the heart, and the body, which I love. So let's start with the body.
0: Yep.
1: At 16, who is Hammer?
0: So Hammer is Hammer is the bully. He's the jock. He is incredibly arrogant, incredibly full of himself, but very much hiding this sense of, you know, he's bullying the gay kid or Charlie or Zeke. He's bullying the lesser, weaker boys as he sees them. And obviously it's masking that, you know, he's so afraid of dealing with his own stuff. So he's also grappling with it in Invisible Boys. But that's where he is when he's 16.
1: Mm. What about Zeke? Who is Zeke?
0: So Zeke is the head, mind of the book. He is the thinker. He thinks deeply about everything. He's really trying to grapple with this sense of, I've been raised Catholic, I know I'm gay, and on some level I'm fine with it. I know it's not a religious issue. So he's trying to kind of philosophically think about, how do I mesh who I am with my family, with my school, with my religion.
1: Mm. And then we have Charlie.
0: Yeah, Charlie's the upstart, or as they referred to him in the writer's room for Invisible Boys when we made the TV show, a little shit. but Charlie's the punk, and he's, you know, always angry, and he's an angry ant, and, you know, I can't tell you where that comes from. But he is kind of already out and already exploring who he is, and just a really fiery, adolescent, angsty, angry young man. And I really enjoyed writing him because he was anger, you know, like, he's allowed to express his anger, and he comes across a bit horrible sometimes.
1: Is that a good exercise to get some of that anger out on the page?
0: Oh, yeah, I haven't got it all out yet. I've written 4 books and it's still coming. But definitely Charlie was a huge release valve for me. Mm. It doesn't seem realistic because of probably my brand and what I'm known for, and it is all very gay and it's all very, you know, blokey and working class gays and all that. But until I wrote Invisible Boys, I never talked about this. I never talked about my sexuality. I didn't like it. Mm. I was openly gay, and then it was like, let's not talk about that and let's move on. So writing Charlie, writing Zeke and writing Hammer, I felt like I wrote myself into existence when I wrote that book into

0: 2017, and it changed my life in a lot of ways.
1: Yeah, it changed your life. I mean, it's a beautiful book. I highly recommend reading it for anyone who hasn't. But it also changed your life in that it was this huge success. And I think when we met, you know, 7 years ago, 6 years ago, we didn't know what Invisible Boys was going to become. Like, what has it meant to have this level of success with that novel?
0: Yeah, it's unexpected. I'm fortunate enough to be looking at some of my publishing team here at Fremantle Press, who published Invisible Boys, and I'm always very grateful that they took a chance on this book, because we didn't know necessarily that it would be what it became. It was this edgy gay book that didn't fit anywhere. You know, it was too adult for young adult. It was too, you know, it was too something for everyone. And I didn't think I had a particularly interesting life. Before Invisible Boys, I was writing fantasy, and so I didn't think I had much to say. And when I did write this and I found a publisher who did want to give it a run, give it a go, we were completely blown away by the reaction. I think the first week, it went into reprint in the first week of sales, because it was just out the gate. Everyone was hungry for a book that talked about this in Australia, maybe in an honest way. And then it just kept going. It wasn't this massive immediate bestseller. It was, you know, I think we had that chat at my house a few months in, maybe.
1: Yeah.
0: And it was doing good. It had started well, but it just kept going and kept going and kept going. And it became an Australian bestseller based on having a long tail, is what they call it in the publishing world. It just kept selling and kept selling, and, you know, then started selling more. Absolutely wild. And then obviously became a TV show. So I never expected to be talking about any of these themes in my life in front of people. You know, it's not something I planned on. I'm really glad I did it. It's been rewarding for me. It's been cathartic for me, but it's also been incredibly rewarding and validating to have a lot of people reach out over the last 6-7 years who have grown up gay in some tiny town somewhere, anywhere in Australia, and they went through the same thing, and it doesn't matter which decade. It can be now, it can be 10 years ago, it can be 50 years ago. I've got guys who are in their 70s and 80s saying how much it feels exactly the same as when they grew up in their town. So that's been a really rewarding element of the book.
1: Being the guy who never planned to talk about any of this stuff and writing this book, not knowing who it's for, then suddenly everybody's read this book and you've been so upfront of saying, these are all parts of me. What does it mean for you when people in your life read a book like Invisible Boys? What do they come back to you to say?
0: We try not to talk about it. my family, especially, when I put a book out, they'll kind of be like, yep, read it. And because they're so graphic and they're so sexual and they're so honest. And there's drugs and there's mental health and all of that. So, most of the time it'll be some version of, yep, good book, well written. When the TV show came out, that was wild, because Zeke's there and the TV show had like bodily fluids flying through the air, you know, like it was graphic. And I'm watching it with my family, you know, so it was kind of like, you know, when you're a teenager and you're watching a movie with your family and a sex scene comes on, like that, but times a million, and you're all just like, just keep looking forward, no one make eye contact, let's never talk about this ever again. So that's the reaction, but in general terms, positive. You know, like, you know, my parents were there at the launch of the book, and King of Dirt was dedicated to my dad, so like he came to that launch and that kind of thing. My siblings have been really cool with it, so mostly everyone's mature.
1: Yeah. The TV adaptation, how involved in that were you?
0: I was lucky enough to be very involved. I was included in the writer's room from the beginning, so I was part of that development process where for about six of the 10, I was in that room where we kind of do break everything apart and what was referred to as kicking the tires, and they really kicked the tires. You know, it is confronting when, you know, you're hearing someone kind of describe the characters as whatever they are, or Zeke's being a little bit weak here, or Charlie's being such a little whatever, and you're like, this is me. You're saying I have no spine. You're saying you're saying I'm being a little whatever. So that was really great to be in the room, but wow, it was hard to see that kind of torn apart in front of you when it's your own life, when it's your own coming out experience. But very grateful to have been in that room and to have been included. And I wrote two of the episodes, so the screenplay for episode 4 and episode 8, which are the kind of Italian woggy episodes, because I have that Italian background. Those were me, and that was really rewarding. Episode 4 was one I kind of showed my dad and was like, you have to watch the sauce making scene, because it was literally like our whole lives in the summer was growing up making sauce. It was the best time of the whole year. Me and my cousins and uncles and aunties, like everyone got together. And then probably my favourite childhood memories, to be honest, the whole time from when I was born until into my adulthood. And so many of them have actually passed recently. So it's that kind of thing of knowing it's not going to happen again. So it felt really special, and I really wanted to make sure I wrote it onto the show. So it's like immortalised forever that we used to do this. We used to play cricket afterwards, and yes, you know, people, you know, maybe one of the mums, one of the matriarchs and one of the sister-in-laws would be having a little bit of a, I'm going to splash you and get you back with squirt tomato juice at you. it was a special time. So I'm glad I got to do that.
1: That's really, really cool. So you've had this incredible success with Invisible Boys. You've had the TV adaptation do so well. And then we've got this, Yeah, the Boys, which is officially a sequel. But this is actually the first story you came up with. Can you explain the timeline here?
0: Yes. Yeah, it's really odd, but I'm so excited to have this book out more than any other book I've ever done. I had the idea when I was at university. I did an honours thesis, and it was about, this is going to sound like wanky, but it was like the nexus of masculinity and male homosexuality. And it was all about this character who was, you know, the gay footy player and a labourer, and he also happened to be gay, and that was me trying to kind of maybe put myself on the page in a way that I hadn't seen, and not problematise it, not invisibilise it, not delegitimise it, just put the guy on the page and not say he needs to be saved from this kind of blokey world, but just say he wants to be part of it. So I had this very clear idea that I want to write this literary gay fiction thing. And I had a detour. I wrote some fantasy for a little while, thinking I could become Matthew Riley. I did not. No one wanted the fantasy book. And then I went back to this idea of, it was called Dead Straight at the time, this book. And I thought, I'm going to write Dead Straight again. So I started writing Dead Straight.
1: And this is essentially about a character like Hammer.
0: It was yeah. Cade. It was Hammer's character. And I wanted to tell this story of this gay footy player. And it was in 2017, I sat down to start writing it, and it just didn't make sense to me that I was starting at this character at the age of 23, 24, because he would have had a clue, right? Like, he would have gone through adolescence and puberty. He would have known something about his sexuality earlier on. So I couldn't understand him. So to do a quick little exercise, I thought I'll just write a short story about Cade when he's 16. And that short story went for 100,000 words. And it's called Invisible Boys. So it was a really happy mistake, but it was, and not a mistake, it was part of the process. But ever since, I had it in mind that I really wanted to get back to actually telling the story I wanted to tell. I had the gay AFL, you know, at elite level. I wanted to tell that story about that guy. So I finally got there. I had a few detours along the way with other books, but this is the book I've kind of been anxious to tell.
1: We're going to come to Cade or Hammer, the jock, the footy player, in a moment. But I do want to just check in with our other two boys who are not so invisible in the sequel. So Charlie, was the one who was the naughty one, the punk, the musician, the angry boy. Where is he at as a 24-year-old?
0: He has failed in his music career. So Charlie's idea was that, you know, I'm going to get famous and I'm going to leave Duro in a blaze of glory and I'll be a big famous rock star. And would you believe, you know, in 2025 in Perth, you don't get rich and famous as a punk rocker. You know, definitely not with an EP called Cocksucker. You know, like, that doesn't work. So Charlie's failed. He's tried to be a punk. It didn't work. His blaze of glory didn't pan out. He's now working in a bar, which he hopes might be a new reason to live. He's got a couple of mentors called Curtis and Ahmed, who are an older gay couple who've kind of taken him in, and they're starting up a gay male-only bar, which becomes a little bit controversial in its own right, but it's a space to kind of reclaim just for gay men to be ourselves in that space. So Charlie's working for them and hoping that leads to some meaning. He's also processing what happened in Invisible Boys, which was big, and it's a lot of grief, and there's a lot of stuff for him to work through that he hasn't yet faced. So that's where we find Charlie at the start of Yeah, the Boys.
1: And Zeke, who was our nerdy guy making sauce with the family, you know, going to Catholic school, getting good marks. What's going on with Zeke in Yeah, the Boys?
0: Was he the one who most surprised you from the first book to the second book?
1: I'd say so, yeah.
0: Yeah, I'm getting a lot of this from people because they're like, he was so sweet. and so soft. And as I was at, I was in Brisbane two nights ago, and the interviewer said, "So what's happened to Zeke?" He's like, "He was so nice, and now he's in his raging slut era." And I think that's a really good call. Like, that is where we find Zeke. Because he was, you know, he had to be nice, he had to be a good boy to survive Catholic high school and a small town and try to be a good boy and try to be respectable. And now he's free. He's got the anonymity of a big city, and so he is running around and enjoying himself, and as he bloody well should. Like, he's had a hard life and he wants to enjoy himself, but it has led to him being really lonely. Yeah. He's pursued kind of hedonism and being able to be himself, but it's come at the cost of connection. And he's not romantically linked with anyone. He doesn't really have mates. He doesn't really do anything he's passionate about. He's working at a call centre. He's graduating from uni from a degree that he doesn't care about. Doesn't even matter. Like, why did he study English in an era when AI does everything? You know, he's like, what's the point? Why did I do this? So Zeke's journey is about finding this gay footy team that unexpectedly is the opposite of what he thought he would have wanted. He's not a jock. But when he knows he's not going to get bullied by a hammer type, he's kind of like, that actually could be really fun, and maybe I'd actually make some friends.
1: So he's joining a really amateur footy group, but
0: proudly mediocre.
1: Yeah,
0: is their tagline.
1: But Hammer, you know, and he, the most closeted character from the first book, he's made it. He's made it all the way to the AFL.
0: Got everything he ever wanted. Yeah, kind of.
1: Playing for the Eagles. Tell me about his life.
0: Yes. So Hammer is a successful star full forward playing for the West Coast Eagles, and he's got everything. He's got the penthouse. He's got a lot of money, a huge amount of fame and success, but he still has not dealt with who he is, obviously. He can usually get by just fine until where we meet him and, yeah, the boys in his first chapter. The Eagles decide, we're going to do a pride round. And suddenly Hammer's forced to confront, does he want to wear a rainbow Guernsey? Does he want to be having all this on his own body when he is so against it and he's so unable to deal with who he is? So he thinks it would be a very good idea to mouth off publicly that he hates pride, which goes down about as well as you would expect in 2025 in the AFL as it currently stands. Funnily enough, this was all written before any AFL players came out. Also, we've had a bisexual player and a gay player come out in the last 6, 8 months, whatever it's been. And so this, I'm a prophet, I think. Like, I can't explain it any other way. Like, I nailed the exact year that they would come out and everything.
1: But of course, you're not a prophet because, of course...
0: What?
1: But what I'm saying is... There have been gay men in Aussie rules before now. Statistically, that must be true.
0: Yes.
1: But they obviously haven't felt that they have been able to be openly gay.
0: Mm.
1: What's the problem there?
0: Yeah, so, and yes, statistically, we know if there's however many hundreds of elite-level AFL players at any given moment, there's 18 teams, there are a lot of guys out there. There's a whole bunch who will statistically be gay or bisexual.
1: Yeah.
0: There are two things going on. One is the levels of homophobia in those spaces that just make it impossible to even question it or even say how you feel. And when I was in Adelaide last week, I actually had Lee Ryswick, who's the first gay AFL player. He came along to my event, and so we got to have a chance. We went to the pub afterwards, and we chatted for like 2 hours, and it was so insightful to hear how it is in those spaces. And we know that anyway. Without having to be an elite AFL player, I can tell you how it would have felt anyway. So there's that level of, you know, homophobia plus public scrutiny that make it kind of prohibitive for you to want to come out even. Why would you want to bring that on yourself in a way if you could get away with not? I completely understand that. The second thing is what I just recently wrote an op-ed for the Star Observer about us as progressives, us as pro-gay or gay people, we have such a kind of thirst or an appetite for a hero. We want a role model. We want someone to come out and be the poster boy and become an activist. And I think we're putting too much pressure on these guys because they probably don't want that. They probably are. There are Hammers and there are versions of Holden Shepherd who are playing AFL, and they don't want their sexuality to completely define them. I didn't. It's ridiculous because I am now a professional homosexual, right? But but I didn't want it to define me. And I've had to work hard to kind of push back against people's perceptions of me. And they would have to do that times a million because they're being watched and scrutinized all the time. And so I've argued that, you know, we need to take the pressure off them a little bit and maybe imagine that the guy who comes out might want to just say, yes, I'm gay, and can we not really talk about it, and can I just play some footy? Because I care more about a premiership flag than a rainbow flag, and I think that's okay. I think we should let them do that. Not everyone wants to come out at work full stop.
1: You are writing about Hammer here as a star for the West Coast Eagles. How painful is that for you? Because if there's one thing you'll know about Holden Shepherd, he does not support the West Coast Eagles. You're a Collingwood
0: man,
1: right?
0: I am absolutely a Collingwood man. It's the hardest, it's the most suffering I've ever done for my art. I did a little video. So I did a video of each of the boys doing a reading. So I did a Zeke reading and a Charlie reading from the boys in the last couple of months. And the last one was a Hammer one, which I left till last because it was so painful. But I pulled on a West Coast Eagles Guernsey and read a section of his part of the story. It just made sense to me that he had to be an Eagles player, that especially growing up in Jero and growing up before the Dockers were around, because I'm a little bit old. The Dockers weren't a thing. The Eagles were like, that's the peak. That is the apex of West Australian masculinity. If you want to be a man here, you have to be an Eagles player. Not in my house, it was Collingwood. But in the state, at a state level, for someone like Hammer, he has to aspire to that and he has to get it. He has to get it and then realise this is not enough to save me from who I am. So that's why we've gone there. A few people have asked if I asked for their permission, which I did not.
1: Yeah, I mean, have there been any conversations with the AFL? Have you heard back anything about this book?
0: No. I invite them to. I'd love to hear from them. Yeah. I would really like Collingwood to take like a whole bunch of copies and let me become best mates with all the players. that would be fun.
1: Holden Shepherd, can you say goodbye to the characters of Charlie and Zeke and Hammer now?
0: Oh, wow. No one's ever asked me that. And now that you have, no. I don't have any plans to write a third book in their particular lives. I think it would be like The Godfather 3. But never say never. And I did plan for it to be, if I did write 3, the books all kind of, this is just me being a nerd, a book nerd, but the opening of Invisible Boy starts with Charlie and ends with Zeke.
1: Yeah.
0: This one starts with Zeke and ends with Hammer. And so in my head I was always like, if there's a third one, it starts with Hammer and it ends with Charlie, and then it becomes like a full circle. So now that you've just asked me that, and I had a very visceral reaction in my gut that no, this is not, I'm not saying goodbye to them. At some point, probably maybe if I have a really good idea for it, I'd write a third one. But it would have to be later in life. It would have to be, I'd have to have something new to say that's genuinely like, it's not Invisible Boys 3, The Search for More Money. It's Invisible Boys 3, here's something really important that I have to say.
1: Well, we did it, guys. We just made it happen. Give a huge round of applause to Holden Shepherd?
0: Thank you so much, Claire. Thank you, everyone, for coming. Thanks. Thank you.
1: On ABC Radio National, you're listening to The Book Show with me, Claire Nichols, where things are going to get a lot creepier now. I've just read a book called Bird Deity. It's set on a strange planet where men called scouts plunder the ruins of an ancient civilization and where a human-like species still wanders. And while this all sounds very extraterrestrial, this book, well, it has a lot to say about this planet, this country, and most importantly, the act of colonisation. Bird Deity is by John Morrissey. John is a Melbourne writer of Chalcedon descent. Hi, John.
2: Hi, how's it going?
1: Really well, thank you. And this is your first novel. What's it like when you get your novel in your hands for the first time?
2: Yeah, it's good. I mean, it's something I've obviously been looking forward to for a long time. And, you know, you put a lot of work into something and then, you know, when it actually gets realised like that, it's, you know, it's a good feeling. But obviously when you look back over it, you see things you'd like to change and things
1: already?
2: You could have done differently.
1: Already?
2: But yeah, I think it's sort of inevitable, unfortunately. But yeah, always good to be done, you know.
1: Are you a writer who's typically pretty hard on himself?
2: I think so. I mean, I think most writers are. I think it's sort of a good quality. I think you do need to sort of be pretty critical of what you do just to make sure you try and keep improving all the time. Yeah.
1: Well, take me back to the beginning of Bird Deity. Do you remember what sparked this novel?
2: Yeah, it was during the lockdowns in Melbourne. I was just going for one of my, you know, daily walks, and I just remember having this sort of vague mental image of a man coming out of the forest during the rain and finding a ruined building in a clearing. And I sort of sat with the image for a bit. I was like, okay, that's sort of interesting, but, you know, there wasn't much to go with it in terms of story and so forth. I suppose over the next year and a half, I just sort of sat with the idea and gradually it took on a bit more shape, and I got a better idea of the world where it was set, and it sort of went from there. So it was quite a long sort of gestation process, I suppose, yeah.
1: Yeah. And I've heard this book described as cosmic horror. I've heard it described as science fiction. Does bird deity fit into any sort of neat category for you?
2: Yeah, I definitely wanted to write a science fiction book. I grew up reading a lot of science fiction. It's still one of my favourite genres. And I really wanted to write something that sort of worked on its own terms as a science fiction novel and sort of used science fiction, you know, tropes and images, you know, in a very sort of genre-specific way.
1: Mm-hmm.
2: And I suppose the element of cosmic horror, I mean, that's, you know, sort of a genre I've always been interested in, you know, writers like H.P. Lovecraft and Robert Chambers and so forth. And I think it just goes very well with the genre of science fiction because you can kind of open out from a more sort of traditional genre opening into something a bit more mysterious. That was definitely something which I wanted to pursue in the book.
1: And it's maybe a genre we don't see enough of in contemporary Australian fiction.
2: I'd agree with that. I think, you know, I think particularly science fiction, there's just still so much room in the genre. I think there's still so many angles that haven't really been pursued. And I think that, you know, perhaps people sort of get fixated on some of the more standard kind of genre elements of it without thinking about maybe the different directions it can take.
1: Mm-hmm.
2: And yeah, I suppose that was definitely something which I wanted to explore in the novel. Yeah.
1: So what kind of directions were you interested in taking science fiction, John?
2: Yeah, I mean, I suppose I wanted to do a story about colonization, but I didn't want it to be a sort of one-to-one allegory with the story of colonization in any particular place, you know, with the colonization of Australia or any other country on earth. I suppose I wanted to kind of explore more kind of general abstract elements of colonization, mm-hmm. as a process, and the kind of particularly what I really wanted to look at was the effect it has on the people who are perpetrating it and how it affects their psychology and how they interact with one another. That was definitely sort of something I wanted to examine, particularly through the main character of the novel, David.
1: Okay. So David is wandering in this strange place. He is coming out of the forest. Tell me about the setting for Bird Deity.
2: Yeah, it's sort of very rainy. There's a lot of rain throughout the novel, which was sort of a bit exhausting to write after a while because I felt like I was just kind of stuck in this very kind of rainy world myself. But I suppose it was very important for me that the landscape of the novel feel very kind of real to the reader. And that's why I spent a lot of time describing it and describing its different sort of variations, but also, you know, it's a very sort of monotone landscape in the sense that there's constant rain and, you know, there's no real kind of... The settlement which David inhabits is very sort of low-tech, you know, it's really just kind of a collection of small buildings and hovels and so forth. I wanted to feel very much like a kind of a very underdeveloped colony, yeah.
1: And he goes out into this place called the Plateau. What is the Plateau?
2: So it's like a area where the scouts go to collect the artifacts which they sort of plunder from the local alien species and which are sold back on Earth at high value. So it's supposed, yeah, it's like ultimately the location where most of the book's action takes place. It's where he ultimately ends up, kind of meets his destiny, so to speak.
1: So when I look at this wet landscape, you know, this colonial outpost, and when we venture into this plateau, should I be looking for Australia when I'm reading this, John?
2: I mean, I think in terms of how I describe the landscape, I think obviously it's going to be based on my own experience of, you know, Australia, particularly Victoria, which is where I've lived most of my life. I suppose, yeah, again, I didn't want it to be a sort of one-to-one representation of Australia, but I did want the kind of sense of the, you know, natural rhythms of the place to feel very recognisable to Australian readers. So it was definitely obviously something which was in the back of my mind when I was describing it.
1: Mm. So out on the plateau, the scouts are taking artefacts from these human-like creatures. You call them an alien species. They're known as parasapes. Can you describe the parasapes for me?
2: Yeah, I suppose they're like a humanoid species. And it's sort of unclear, at least for the opening parts of the book, you know, what has happened to their civilization. They kind of live amongst its ruins and they still kind of cling to these artifacts, but they kind of almost go around in, you know, almost a sort of fugue state where they seem to, they don't speak, they don't interact. They just seem to wander from place to place. And as a result, the scouts and, you know, the other people in the colonies see them as, you know, a kind of almost an animal species. And, you know, that sort of, they use that to kind of justify the violence they use towards them. But ultimately throughout the book it's revealed that the actual history of their species and how they've kind of come to this position, yeah.
1: Mm. And David is a scout. What is his job? What does he have to do as a scout?
2: yes, essentially he goes up to the plateau and he takes the artifacts which the Parasapes are wearing, which have some sort of effect on human memory, which is explored throughout the book. And then he essentially takes them home and sells them. But the sort of nature of the planet is that people only come to the planet every 5 years when a ship comes by. So at the start of the book, he's just reached the end of his second tour of duty. So he's been there for 10 years and he's about to go home. And that's when essentially the events of the book start.
3: To make it clear, he's essentially going up to these Parasapes and basically just snatching jewellery off their arms. I mean, it's as simple as that, right?
2: Yeah, absolutely. Yeah, yeah.
3: And he's part of a group which is called the Association of Chartered Geographers. And even before we know exactly what these scouts are doing, John, I don't think geography has ever sounded so nefarious before.
2: Yeah, I suppose there was a kind of element of sort of irony there in terms of they've sort of given themselves this quite ridiculous title, which has no bearing on what they actually do, you know, what the nature of their work is, but, you know, they still feel the need to sort of dignify it as if they're kind of carrying out some sort of grand project of exploration rather than just going up there and committing random acts of violence and, you know, filling their own pockets, essentially.
3: I mean, there's a broader observation here, right, about, you know, we can put seemingly benign titles on things and on practices which are far more problematic, right?
2: Yeah, absolutely. Yeah, absolutely. And you've seen that throughout history, obviously, so, yeah.
3: And you have Aboriginal heritage, John. You're a descendant of the Kalkadoon people. Can you explain to me more broadly, you know, you've said you didn't want this to be a one-to-one allegory, but what did you want to explore about the idea of colonisation in this way?
2: You know, the main character, David, is, you know, he's a colonist. He's sort of like an archetypal colonist. And I suppose what I really want to examine is the kind of psychological effects of sort of acting in that role and having that relationship to your environment and ultimately how it affects your relationships towards other people. You know, as a character, David has a very sort of muted affect. He has a very kind of almost threadbare inner life. It's like he's kind of taken this approach of not thinking about his own actions, and that has resulted in reaching this position where has a very limited capacity for self-reflection. And ultimately, I think really the story of the book is how he ultimately has to face the consequences of that and how he ultimately is forced to kind of account in some way for his own actions. Mm. And I think that's something that really interested me was like, what are the actual psychological effects on the people who perpetrate colonization? How does it affect their relationships with each other and what kind of societies do they end up creating? Yeah.
3: Well, let's talk about his relationships. There's a woman in his life called Eliza. What's going on with him and Eliza?
2: Yeah, I suppose there's sort of almost a love triangle between Eliza and David's sort of best friend slash mentor, Tom, who's an older scout who's been on the planet for a long time. And at the opening of the book, Tom has disappeared and Eliza has just had a child. She's got a young baby. And there's sort of this ambiguity about, you know, whether the child is in fact David's or Tom's. And that's sort of the kind of, I suppose, the sort of emotional problem that opens the book. So sort of threaded throughout it is sort of David's, again, you know, is he going to be brought to confront this reality or is he going to try and avoid it like he does, you know, other sort of difficult questions in his life? I suppose that's another kind of through line in the book as well.
3: Yeah, and you talked about the fact that he's kind of apathetic. You know, he's not even sure what this kid's name is and it might be his kid.
2: Yeah, no, absolutely. I mean, he takes a very sort of, as you say, apathetic's a good word for it. He takes almost a deliberately protective lack of interest in his surroundings and he's really sort of, I suppose, forestalling his real life for when he gets back home and he's incredibly wealthy, but even that has come to have less and less meaning for him. It's just become this sort of very abstract fantasy he kind of has recourse to, but it doesn't have much reality for him anymore. And the result is that, you know, he sort of lives in this almost sort of like, yeah, like in a kind of fugue-like state, almost like the Parasapes themselves.
3: Yeah. I was reminded reading Bird Deity of the Australian author Claire G. Coleman. She uses science fiction tropes to explore ideas of colonisation and racism. Why do you think that genre fiction is such a good place to do this kind of work, John?
2: I mean, you really can sort of set up an imaginary situation which perhaps is similar to the, you know, real-world situations which you know, but then is also different from it in other respects. So I suppose there's almost a kind of experimental aspect to it. You can kind of pose a problem in a different way or in different terms and sort of hopefully reach something which, you know, gives some kind of insight into the world you live in, yeah.
3: You mentioned H.P. Lovecraft. Who else have been your big influences in sci-fi and cosmic horror?
2: I think in terms of the big influence on this book was a book by Edgar Allan Poe called The Narrative of Arthur Gordon Pym, which is sort of, it's a really interesting book. It sort of begins as a kind of classic sort of 19th century sort of shipwreck narrative. But then as the plot kind of develops, it changes the genre very subtly at first and then kind of very drastically and becomes, you know, what a lot of people consider the first kind of work of sort of cosmic horror. And it ends on this totally sort of baffling but like quite frightening note. And there's just a real sense of awe throughout the book. And I really wanted to try and capture that. You know, there are parts of this book which are basically like direct homages to scenes from that novel. So it was a massive influence on me for sure. Yeah.
3: And what were the big challenges for you with Bird Deity?
2: I mean, I think the character of David posed a lot of challenges to me because in the first iteration of the novel, you know, he was a generally pretty reprehensible person.
3: Yeah.
2: Like a much more of a sort of, you know, out and out sort of just an evil person. And I suppose I realised it wasn't kind of interesting to write that kind of character. It wasn't interesting for the reader, I think, to sort of inhabit that character's consciousness because it's a close third person narrative, so you're very much privy to his inner thoughts and emotions. And I suppose I wanted to write someone who is ultimately does bad things, but his kind of flaws are more from like a mission of not thinking about what he does rather than kind of actively wishing to kind of cause harm to the people around him. Yeah, I think I ended up, I think, with a much more interesting character, but it took a lot of false starts. I think the novel, which, you know, ended up being finished was maybe the third or fourth attempt at it. So it did take quite a bit of work, yeah.
3: And you already have a published collection of short stories, a really acclaimed collection called Firelight. This, as we've said, is your first novel. Are we going to see more sci-fi from you, John Morrissey?
2: Yeah, I think I'll always come back to science fiction. I've just started a new project. It's more of a kind of gothic horror, historical fiction kind of thing.
3: Wow.
2: Yeah, so I mean, I like to sort of try different sort of genres and so forth to kind of, yeah, just to kind of try different angles. But I think, you know, I'll always come back to science fiction. You know, I'd like to write another sort of straight down the line science fiction novel at some point as well. So, yeah, I think it'll always have a special place in my heart as a genre.
3: Oh, I can't wait to see what comes next. But this book is called Bird Deity. It is published by Text. John Morrissey, it's been great to meet you today.
2: Thanks so much.
3: Thanks so much for joining me for The Book Show. Today you heard from Holden Shepherd, whose latest book is Yeah, the Boys, and John Morrissey, the author of Bird Deity. Thank you to producer Sarah Lestrange. Sarah and I make The Book Show on the lands of the Wurundjeri and Whadjuk Noongar people.
4: It's almost 10 to 11, Radio National. Jonathan Green with you. For those who spent the weekend under rocks, there was a wedding. Yes. This past weekend, 14-time Grammy winner Taylor Swift. She tied the knot with Super Bowl champion Travis Kelce. It was in New York. It was at Madison Square Garden. There were about 1,000 people there from music, Hollywood, sport, all over. A big thing for her fans because Taylor Swift, unlike so many performers, is so directly personal and the way that she weaves that personal life into her music. It's what sets her apart a bit. And her quest for love, it's perhaps that's the uniting theme in an incredibly diverse career. Let's talk Swift. Let's talk weddings. Kate Patterson joins you. She's a teacher in music and pop culture at RMIT University in Melbourne. She was one of the organisers of Swiftposium 2024. That was an academic conference in Melbourne about Taylor Swift's cultural impact. So Kate, you are ideally placed.
5: Yes, I like to call myself a little bit of a Taylor Swift expert, but also a fan. So well,
4: that's a fine thing to hang your hat on.
5: Exactly. You know, as with most things in academia, you usually follow things you're passionate about. So.
4: Were you disappointed that this wedding was not in some way live streamed?
5: I mean, look, there have been rumours that perhaps it was filmed and that at some point, you know, there will be some sort of, you know, live, not live streamed like the royal wedding, but perhaps, you know, an opportunity to watch some part of it.
4: We have here a very canny distributor of her popular culture.
5: Definitely.
4: So she's going to have a plan here.
5: Yes, she's done documentaries. She's obviously re-released her own music. She has a very savvy team alongside her, and they, along with herself, you know, a mastermind of her own career. Definitely, I think there'll be a very well-planned rollout for the photos and the videos and all the details around it.
4: For the veteran Swiftie, was Travis a surprise?
5: I think everybody was just so happy to see her so happy. I think when you have, you know, an artist who has such a strong relationship with her fans, people are obviously so invested in her music, but also in her personal life. And I think people were, you know, kind of pleasantly surprised by how the whole thing sort of came to be with Travis going to the Eras tour and, you know, really wanting to meet Taylor and making a friendship bracelet with his phone number on it. And it was very, as she described on the podcast that they did together last year, it felt like this kind of John Hughes movie-esque, you know, meet cute, which I think for somebody who has written about love and spoken about love, you know, throughout her, the entire time she's been in the public eye, I think that was a real kind of nice celebration to see her so happy and now to get married.
4: So the wedding at the Madison Square Garden.
5: Yes.
4: Of course.
5: Yes.
4: I guess, of course. Here we are in the heart of New York. Well, what does that mean in sort of Swiftian geography?
5: Yeah, I mean, New York is a kind of important place for Taylor. She's played at Madison Square Garden before. You know, she's lived in New York. The 1989 album she released in 2014 is kind of centered around the opening track is Welcome to New York. So it's kind of a very special place to her. And I think when you have both the sort of level of fame that she has and the level of fame that Travis has, it was always going to be a very big event. And so, yeah, it was interesting, I guess, that they chose to do it in a place that was, you know, while private and secure, very public with, you know, blocking off all of the surrounding streets. And there was no kind of ignoring the fact that it was happening this weekend.
4: How does she... This is an interesting thing about her. I mean, she is stupendously famous. He likewise is... has apparently a large reputation, and yet they can do something like this and it's not ostentatious.
5: Yeah, I think it's I think one of the reasons people said that they chose Madison Square Garden was the fact that it is, you know, you kind of have drones flying overhead and it's kind of set up in a way that, you know, you often see those kind of grainy footage of other celebrity weddings.
4: And it's indoors but huge.
5: Yeah, so it kind of catered for that. I'm sure they had many discussions about the venue, and I'm sure as we kind of see what it looked like inside. You know, obviously they've got a lot of resources at their disposal, so I'm sure the inside looked very different to how it probably looked, you know, when the Knicks were playing a couple of weeks ago or other events that they have there. So it'd be really interesting to see how they kind of transformed that space for a wedding.
4: Yes.
5: For the 1,000 guests.
4: Wedding planners working overtime.
5: Exactly.
4: The guest list, amazing. And, you know, not all the details of that are known, but there was a song from Paul McCartney.
5: Yes, which I think is an excellent wedding singer performance. Paul and Taylor, you know, have done interviews together in the past and have kind of spoken fondly about one another, with Taylor kind of citing him as a big influence, and sort of Paul praising her songwriting and kind of... comparing the level of fame that she has to kind of Beatlemania, in a kind of a different era. It was we didn't really know ahead of time if Taylor would perform, if one of her sort of contemporaries would perform. But I think both Paul and Stevie Nicks being the other one is kind of on brand for Taylor, having worked or kind of spoken highly of them at different points in her career.
4: I mean, the nice thing about McCartney, for the first time in 60 years, he sings, "I Want to Hold Your Hand."
5: Yeah, exactly, which I think,
4: adorable.
5: You know, just kind of speaks to, I guess, you know, also the respect he must have for Taylor as well. And
4: he will dust off.
5: Yeah, to dust that off and to perform it for the first time in such a long time.
4: Aren't you curious to hear how that sounds from
5: definitely.
4: The old chap?
5: Yes, I mean, it'd be interesting to see if those aspects of the wedding, the performances and things, are kind of things that we get a glimpse of. Or
4: frantic licensing negotiations.
5: Exactly, or if it's just the sort of photos of the outfits and those kind of details, and then those other aspects are kept private.
4: I mentioned this at the top of this chat, but the relationship with her fans is about her emotional journey. She's so frank about the ups and downs.
5: Yeah, I think, you know, with quite a lot of great music, you know, when you feel like the artist is being authentic and kind of telling their story and their experiences, that is something that a lot of people resonate with. And Taylor, since the beginning of her career, whether it was with her start in country music and kind of using the kind of traditional country songwriting, you know, would speak of high school love and kind of navigating friendships and all of those types of things. And then as she moved into pop and then into kind of more indie folk with the two albums she released during COVID. You know, those themes of love are consistent and heartbreak and sort of navigating your life in, you know, your teenage years, your 20s, your 30s. And so for a lot of people who have grown up with Taylor Swift, they can relate to the experiences she's having. And that comes through so vulnerably in her songwriting. And I think, that's something that has kept people along the journey.
4: Kate Patterson is a Taylor Swift aficionado and expert. That thing with her, I mean, it's true, but is it a sincere offering or is it a vein that she's working for success?
5: I think it's interesting with Taylor Swift because I think she has sort of had a lot of criticism leveled at her at different times in her career, whether it's for, you know, monetizing too many albums with vinyl releases and all these types of things. But I think the one thing I find interesting that people do in the past have critiqued her for is that they just don't think she writes her own songs. And, you know, when sort of early in her career, that was something that quite a few people sort of mentioned and brought up. And so to really prove a point that she does write her own songs and that is something that, you know, she doesn't do for the fame or for any other reason, she wrote the Speak Now album entirely on her own.

0: about the things that are happening in my life. And I think when you're producing albums sort of every 2 years, you know, obviously there are some artists that might do that just for the sake of releasing something, but I think you can tell, particularly with an album like The Tortured Poets Department, which is one of the recent ones, that she just had so much to say that it was just, you know, really wanting to get that down and to craft these songs.
1: Well, I wonder what'll be next. It'll be, you know, the Married with Kids album.
0: Maybe. I mean, yeah. There are rumours that she's going to go back to her country roots with the album number 13. So I think that people will be, yeah, quite happy about that. I mean, she does lots of genres very well. So I'm kind of excited to see what's ahead, but yeah, we'll see. Maybe she'll take a bit of a break. Well, married life.
1: I wonder where they're going for their honeymoon.
0: Yeah. we'll know.
1: Well, it'd be interesting if we never knew. That would be a rather nice.
0: Yeah.
1: You know.
0: Yeah. Definitely.
1: Drawing the veil.
0: Yes. Yes.
1: Kate, thank you. A huge weekend, and look, you know, yes, there's the World Cup and all of that, but Taylor Swift.
0: Big pop cultural
1: look out
0: moment.
1: FIFA.
0: Yes.
1: Kate Patterson is a teacher in music and pop culture at RMIT University Melbourne. She was one of the organisers of Swiftposium 2024. And yes, it would definitely be the wedding of the year. Mm. Taylor Swift at the weekend with that man Kelsey from Madison Square Gardens. Thanks, Kate.
0: Thank you.
1: We're all a little the wiser on matters Tay-Tay. The Music Show, of course, is next here on ABC Radio National with Andy Ford, featuring the work of Go-To's. Kurrawarra is a recent album by the Go-To's, and it's a tribute to one of the band's founding members, Nigel Lever, who passed away last year. The band's other founder, Rosie McDonnell, is in conversation with Andrew Ford, yes, on The Music Show. Let's have a taste of the music from that album. This is Day's Warm Breeze by The Go-To's.

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0: Donald Trump has reiterated today that he considers the ceasefire over, but says Iran asked for talks to continue and the US has agreed. The US Treasury has also issued new Iran-related sanctions. It comes after days of escalating military action, the biggest outbreak of fighting since the two signed a memorandum of understanding to work towards a truce. Iran's top negotiator, Mohammad Ghalibaf, says the conflict will not end with the country's surrender. Emily Grimmens, ABC News, Washington.
1: Almost all of the victims of a deadly wildfire in southeast Spain are believed to be foreign tourists, Cyan Valence reports.
2: It's one of Spain's deadliest wildfires on record. At least 12 people killed and around 20 others missing in a blaze which started near Los Gallardos in Spain's southeast. The area is popular with tourists and local authorities say almost all of those killed are foreigners. Some tried fleeing by car but were engulfed by flames as the fire spread rapidly, fanned by strong winds. Hundreds of firefighters battled the blaze from the ground and in the air. Authorities are investigating its cause.
1: Nigeria's president announced that security forces have rescued at least 39 school children and six teachers who were kidnapped by gunmen in the country's southwestern Oyo state nearly 2 months ago. The BBC's Bakwachi Akfor reports.
3: Nigeria's presidency says no ransom.

Good morning, Kerry Worthington with ABC News. US President Donald Trump has suggested talks aimed at a permanent end to the war with Iran will continue, despite hostilities this week testing the ceasefire. Emily Grimenz reports.

0: children. It said 8 suspected kidnappers were arrested during the operation and remain in custody. The presidency said President Bola Tinubu regretted the pain and distress experienced by the children, their teachers, their families and the wider country since the abduction. Nigeria is facing a rise in mass kidnappings targeting schools, places of worship and communities, with security remaining a major concern ahead of the elections next year.
1: Queensland detectives say they're using all available resources to find a woman who disappeared from her home in Toowoomba earlier this week. Nidal Mustafa reports.
2: Search crews will return to Black Gully Reserve in Rangeville today in their search for local mother Yana Armstrong. The 30-year-old was last seen at her home on Gordon Avenue in Newtown earlier this week. Her car was later found unlocked at the end of the same road. Specialist police and SES crews have been called in to help investigate the suspicious disappearance. Police have confirmed her four-month-old baby is accounted for, but are urging anyone with information about Yana's whereabouts to contact Crime Stoppers.
1: A South Australian Liberal senator has released a statement apologising to the family of a woman whose death she linked to Wednesday's Telstra outage. Isabel Damon reports.
3: Senator Karen Little posted on social media on Wednesday claiming a person had died after failing to connect to 000. Police Commissioner Grant Stevens yesterday said investigations had revealed the claim to be incorrect and that unnecessary strain had been placed on the woman's family. Mr Stevens said a woman was found unresponsive on Wednesday morning, but two calls made using Telstra phones, including 2000, both went through without difficulty. Senator Little says the concerns raised in her social media post were based on information available at the time.
1: A civil liberties group says it's concerned free speech in the workplace could be stifled after a decision in the federal court yesterday. The court threw out a discrimination case brought by contractor concert pianist Jason Gillam. In 2024, Gillam's show was cancelled by the Melbourne Symphony Orchestra after he made critical comments about Israel's conduct in the Gaza War. Gemma Caffarella from Liberty Victoria says the result highlights that contractors have less protection under the law when it comes to political speech.
4: So what it shows is that people who are independent contractors aren't going to be able to bring these types of cases for discrimination under the Fair Work Act, but there are a range of other ways that they might be protected.
1: Melbourne's last Misnon restaurant will close its doors today. The Israeli street food chain's CBD venue was targeted last July when a group of 20 people smashed glass and clashed

0: spokesman for the controversial Gaza Humanitarian Foundation.
1: Join Serene Damaki and proud Gamilaroi woman Carla Ranby as we celebrate 50 years of Deadly this NAIDOC week with Dan Sultan's electric performance from 2014. 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
5: Norman, first of all, commiserations that Scotland didn't make it past the group stage of the World Cup.
6: That's okay. There's one consolation, which is that they drank Boston dry.
5: Is that why you came back to Australia? You were part of the Tartan Army exodus?
6: There was no beer left in Boston. There's plenty of beer in New York, though.
5: Oh, okay, I see.
6: Not that I drink much.
5: How have you been sleeping since you got back? Does jet lag really get you?
6: Jet lag normally gets me, but I'm using one of those apps at the moment, which includes melatonin at sometimes quite odd times of the day.
5: Oh.
6: So I'm actually feeling quite perky, but it's only 24 hours in.
5: Okay, well, that's great. We'll see how you are next week.
6: And interestingly, in relation to one of the stories, this is presumably why you're asking me about my sleep and melatonin, one of our stories today is actually about melatonin helping musculoskeletal pain. And I have to say that my famous knee, well, anybody listens knows, well, regularly knows I've got a bad knee. I've got no pain today. So is that magical?
5: Oh, okay. You
6: know, is that jet lag diluting my brain? I don't know.
5: We've got an N of one, though.
6: But that's all coming up on the Health Report.
5: I'm Belinda Smith on Wurundjeri land.
6: And I'm Norman Swan on Gadigal land.
5: Also on the show, T-cells. They're an important part of our immune defences, but they also behave differently in people with celiac disease.
6: And does it have a clinical, practical outcome?
5: It could.
6: Or is it just really interesting research?
5: Well, we'll find out, won't we?
6: Another story we've got today is, does spinal stimulation help people with paraplegia get more mobile? Spinal stimulation's been pretty controversial, but it's a really interesting study.
5: Mm. And on What's That Rash? There have been lots of scary headlines recently about cancer rates rising in younger adults. What can you do to reduce the risk?
6: Apart from throwing out your plastic, even though that's not really a risk. We'll talk about that.
5: Gradually throwing out your plastic, Norman.
6: At the end of the show.
5: All right, Norman, what's in news this week?
6: Well, an interesting study really reviewing how well people's asthma is under control. It's slightly out of date, although it's a new study just published, but so it goes through to 2021, so really during the middle of COVID. Mm. But it's interesting because pre-COVID, there was that thunderstorm asthma event, which you would remember well, Bill, in Melbourne, which really occurred. People got really serious exacerbations of their asthma, some of them life-threatening. And it showed that people's asthma was really poorly under control. And this is looking at people, about 5,000 people, and their asthma symptoms here. And what they found was that, at least in 2021, which is kind of the latest data that we've got, that people's asthma control was poor. They were overusing the blue puffer, the Ventolin puffer, and they were underusing preventive treatments, inhaled corticosteroids. And there was a definite relationship between the use of inhaled corticosteroids, because those are preventers, and the quality of their asthma. And we've done a few stories over this in the last few months. It just shows that the blue puffer should not be the core treatment for asthma. You've got to get on prevention. If you're getting regular wheeze and cough, you're waking up during the night, you're sucking on your blue puffer too much, you really got to talk to your GP about getting on effective asthma care.
5: Yeah, it's interesting. Like you said, this study is a survey from 2021 before the new asthma guidelines, which came out last year. And this was in the Medical Journal of Australia, led by researchers at the Wilcock Institute of Medical Research. And they say that because this survey was undertaken during COVID, when hospitalisations were lower anyway, the actual number reported of people being hospitalised for asthma-related conditions might actually be higher than what was reported in the study, because there was this sort of baseline of fewer hospitalisations anyway. So it'd be interesting to see this study repeated post-asthma guidelines and post-COVID, just to see how those two things affected kinds of hospitalisation
6: rates. I'm sure they're storing up for that one, and we'll come back to it when it's published.
5: Mm.
6: And

0: An interesting study. We've kind of skirmished with this in the past about drug reporting, but this is a different take, really, on drug reporting.
1: Yes, that's right. So this is reporting side effects and the black triangle scheme for medications. So I don't know if you've ever looked at the pamphlet inside your medications, Norman. I'm not one to read the pamphlet.
0: Well, I occasionally look at it, I have to say. Well. And before I read this story, I had noticed this black triangle without reading what goes next to it, and I just thought it was like a dot point.
1: Right, yes, it does look like a dot point, doesn't it? It doesn't look like an exclamation mark or anything that might actually draw your attention. It's just a small, upside-down, solid black triangle, usually somewhere near the top of the pamphlet, which tells the person that this is a new medicine or an existing medicine that's been used for a different condition and urges people to report side effects. But since this was introduced in 2018, people haven't been reporting more side effects. And so researchers at
0: Which Adelaide, is not because the drugs have suddenly got safer.
1: No, not at all. Well, I don't know, maybe that... No, definitely not. But this study, which was led by researchers at Adelaide University and published in the British Journal of Clinical Pharmacology, they found that consumers and healthcare professionals didn't seem to know what this black triangle meant. So, okay, fine, consumers, 1 in 10 did know, so 90% didn't know. I'm one of that 90%. But also half of the healthcare professionals that they surveyed didn't know what it was or that it existed.
0: Just a reminder for people listening is that new medications, you might have good randomised trials, but randomised trials might be in 300 or 400 people. Mm. And if you've got a serious side effect, that's 1 in 10,000, a randomised trial is not going to pick it up. It relies on people reporting those to the Therapeutic Goods Administration. Or you might have a drug, currently the GLP-1s are a good example. They're new drugs, but they're also drugs that are being repurposed for other things, sometimes off-label. And if you're getting a side effect, in other words, if you're not taking it for diabetes, you take it for something else and you're getting a side effect, the Therapeutic Goods Administration needs to know about it. So it's an important thing. It's not too hard to report, and we are not a good reporting nation.
1: No, we're not. And like you said, this is almost like a phase four clinical trial for these drugs, seeing how they act in the real world. This study, to be fair, it only... Let's not be fair. This study only looked at 400 people. So we're looking at maybe a few dozen doctors, a few dozen nurses, a few dozen pharmacists. They'd like to do a bigger study, but there's also been suggestions to make the black triangle a little more obvious, maybe bigger, maybe colour it, I don't know, red or something a bit more eye-catching.
0: Pulsating red, I think.
1: But fluorescent orange. And just to raise awareness that, if you do have a side effect and you're taking one of these new or repurposed medicines, that you should report that side effect.
0: And good news on pneumococcal coverage, for a pneumococcal vaccine. They're introducing a new pneumococcal vaccine. So pneumococcal disease, it's a bacterial disease. It can cause pneumonia, can cause meningitis in kids mostly, but it kills older people. And there has been an immunisation program for people over 70. Now it's down to 65. And in Aboriginal people, even younger, or people at higher risk. And they've introduced a new pneumococcal vaccine, which actually covers the various versions of the pneumococcus that affects adults. So 8 of these versions are added to this vaccine. It's now available, although there's a little bit of controversy about how available it is in pharmacies and in general practice, but it is something to ask for, because this is known as the old man's friend, because as your immune system deteriorates as you get older, pneumococcal disease is something that could really affect you seriously.
1: Old man's friend, hey Norman. Your mate.
0: Thank you very much indeed. How could somebody so young
1: have
0: a crap immune system?
1: Well, I got interested in the bacterium that causes Streptococcus pneumoniae.
0: Yep.
1: I think. So there's something like 95 strains of this bacterium, and the vaccines cover 20 or 21 strains.
0: So I think the new one's 23.
1: 23?
0: I think it's 23. But certainly they've increased the relevance of the versions.
1: Right.
0: So that they're more relevant. So I think this is different for children than for adults. Children get affected by different versions, different strains of the pneumococcus, and this is one is biased towards adults and the strains that can affect adults. Mm. And a quick follow-up to a story that we did a couple of times over the last few weeks, which is AstraZeneca removing an important dosage of a drug used for women in...

0: breast cancer, and we investigated that, and we got from the drug company before they made it public that this was because of the pricing of this drug in Australia. Then the drug company came out and confirmed that, which is that they didn't feel they were getting adequate pricing from the pharmaceutical benefits scheme on that, and they were removing it from the market. Now there is an indication that Sublocade, which is a drug used for people with opioid addiction, to explain what this drug does, it's a long-acting version of a drug called buprenorphine, which simulates an opioid. It is, in fact, an opioid without the side effects of it, and allows people to lose the craving that they've got for, say, heroin in a much safer way and with fewer side effects than methadone. So it's very popular and it's used a lot. And the NVIDIA, or the drug company, is saying that they're going to remove it at the end of the year. And essentially what's emerging here is blackmail, that drug companies are blackmailing Australia to increase their pricing. And it's all to do with the Trump administration's approach to pricing drugs. And they are saying to drug companies, we only want to pay you against a reference price which reflects the lowest price that you're getting internationally. So what these drug companies are doing is saying, well, Australia is a low-price country, and we do not want to be selling our drugs in America, which is a high profit area for them, at Australian prices. So if they cut Australia out, their reference price goes up. So we are essentially not, you know, blackmail might be a strong word, but the question is, how much do we increase the drug price to get these drugs back? I mean, that's really a difficult thing when there's a shifting sand in America in terms of how the Trump administration is dealing with this. The second half of this is to really end Australia as a cost-effective country for medications. So it's a very serious moment in the pharmaceutical benefit scheme.
1: It is a very serious moment, and I wonder if there'll be many more moments like this coming up, with more companies maybe withdrawing their drugs from Australia because of this policy that Trump's put in place.
0: Well, there's multiple sclerosis communities worried that one or two of their drugs might be involved, get caught up in this.
1: And Norman, we did approach NVIDIA, which is the drug company that makes Sublocade, and they did confirm that it was a commercial decision to discontinue the marketing and sale of Sublocade in Australia. We'll put their full statement in the show notes.
0: You're listening to the Health Report here on Radio National. Well, I'm really interested in this next story, Belinda, because I've got a sore knee and I'm on melatonin, as I said at the beginning of the show.
1: Gosh, and your sleep as well?
0: Well, I'll try not to fall asleep during the interview, given I only arrived back from overseas yesterday.
1: Wow. But,
0: so this is a study on melatonin and chronic pain, because there's a little bit of evidence that melatonin might actually work. And so it does your head in a little bit to actually hear that, because we tend to associate it with sleep. And on the line, we've got Michelle Hall, who's Associate Professor within Sydney Musculoskeletal Health and the School of Health Sciences at the University of Sydney, who was involved in the study. Welcome to the Health Report, Michelle.
2: Thanks so much for having me.
0: So why do they think melatonin helps with pain?
2: Most of us can probably relate to the fact that if you're sore, you mentioned your knee, some people maybe have a toothache, it really disturbs your sleep. But the evidence is really building towards this bi-directional relationship in that poor sleep accidentally worsens your pain. And we do know that after a bad night's sleep, pain can increase the next day. So we think maybe it's the melatonin itself has some factors and components to it, but we think the sleep is a key ingredient to this.
1: So what is it about having bad sleep that would make pain worse?
2: Yeah, so sleep in itself is really important for recovery. Okay, so at night when we sleep, our brain is maybe seems asleep, but it's actually not asleep. And it's actually clearing waste, if you like, from our brains that sort of builds up during the day and can aggravate inflammatory processes and pain processing through the brain and the spinal cord. So it really is an act of clearing out, if you like, unwanted substances that can exacerbate that pain experience. But in addition to the sort of biology of it, I suppose, is the behavioural, psychosocial part of it. And again, most of us can relate to not sleeping great and feeling a bit crap the next day, or mood's not great, bit disinterested in doing things. And all of those things are really closely linked

0: to that pain experience.
1: So tell us about the study.
0: Yeah, so the study in itself, we reviewed sort of what we would call the best evidence, or the best available evidence, I should say. It's 23 clinical trials, and all up we had just over 2,000 people. And as you'd expect, we found that melatonin did improve sleep. That's why most of us would actually take melatonin. But alongside that, we found that it produced what we'd maybe describe as a slight modest improvement in chronic musculoskeletal pain itself.
1: So you compared it to postoperative pain.
0: So we did two types of analyses. One was with postoperative pain, and then one were folks with what we would describe as chronic musculoskeletal conditions.
1: So this is arthritis or a pulled muscle or something
0: like
1: that.
0: Yeah, or low back pain is another common one that we would do.
1: So if your theory is right and you get this modest effect from melatonin, I take it at night, for arthritis or low back pain, and the theory is that it's sleep that does it, why wouldn't it work for postoperative pain?
0: Yes, and that's the challenge, because we can't answer that with any sort of degree of confidence. We've seen that in the postoperative population. So these are folks with surgery, that melatonin compared to placebo does have an effect. And that was consistent when we took the really good studies, if you like. So that was consistent. So if you take melatonin versus placebo, it does seem to have an effect on pain. But when you compare it to other types of pain medications, it doesn't seem to have a greater benefit.
2: What chronic pain disorders seem to benefit the most from melatonin?
0: Yeah, great question. And I cannot give you an answer for that.
2: Oh, shame.
0: Because right now, even though it sounds a lot, you know, to that, when you say to somebody 2,000 people, that's a lot. That's, you know, 23 studies, that does sound a lot. But when you try to break it down, you know, by population or by condition, we don't have that kind of evidence. It's very few studies, really. And I would stress also that, you know, even though we had quite a few participants in these trials, overall, we would describe the evidence as quite weak. So we're not super confident in these findings. However, I would maybe add to the broader landscape of this when we look at sleep. So one of the first line treatments for insomnia, for example, and insomnia is where people have difficulty getting to sleep, staying asleep, or waking up early over a period of time, maybe 3 months. So the first line treatment for that is actually cognitive behavioral therapy for insomnia. And what's super interesting is that when we look at the effects of cognitive behavioral therapy for insomnia, we also see these benefits, similar benefits on pain. So it's, you know, melatonin is a mechanism, if you like, to improve sleep, but there are other strategies as well to improve sleep. And we have similar sort of observations on their benefits of pain.
1: What about side effects? I mean, one of the side effects of melatonin is nightmares.
0: Right. I can't say that I recall
1: it. So is this nightmare that I'm having my knee operated on without any anaesthetic? Is that my nightmare?
0: That's right. I think generally speaking, melatonin is what we call, you know, quite a low risk option. You know, it doesn't seem to be associated with what we'd be really concerned about, severe adverse effects. So in that terms, it's got quite a good profile. And, you know, it is available over the counter here. And it is available in other countries at greater dosage as well. So at this moment, at this period of time where we looked at, I think it's about 3 months post intake, you wouldn't be too concerned about the side effects. And that's probably one of the more exciting findings.
1: Now, one of the things that your group has found in the past is how lousy the standard painkillers are, particularly for low back pain, such as non-steroidal anti-inflammatory drugs and paracetamol. How did melatonin compare with the standard pain relievers, or did it add to them?
0: What we can do is sort of talk about what we found with studies that look at melatonin and then look at studies that look at paracetamol. And we see that the benefits on pain is it's comparable. So that's what we would say, an indirect comparison, but we've never compared them head to head.
2: So you found maybe a modest benefit, but there are still loads of questions to be answered. What's next in terms of research to perhaps steer this towards a more like clinically relevant outcome?
0: Yeah, we're quietly optimistic that we will see signals, at least in some patients, that by targeting their poor sleep, as well as helping them get physically active, that we will do better than just either of those alone.
1: Michelle, thank you very much.
0: My pleasure. Thanks so much for having me.
1: Michelle Hall is an associate professor with Sydney Musculoskeletal Health and the School of Health Sciences at the University of Sydney. And they're actually recruiting for this trial, which is called the SleepFit Study. And if you live in Sydney or in Brisbane and you want to take part, we'll have a link on our show notes.
2: And on ABC Radio National, you're with the Health Report.
1: Coming up on What's That Rash? How to drive down your cancer risk, especially if you're young.
2: Norman, this next story is a bit of a personal one for me. I'm in the process of being diagnosed with celiac disease, or not. So I had low iron last year, and my GP, being a good GP, said, we need to figure out why your iron is so low. And another blood test showed that I had the antibodies to gluten. And so while I'm waiting for a gastroscopy to confirm or, you know, not confirm the diagnosis.
1: And just to explain, the blood test is really a screening test.
2: Yes.
1: And then they've got to do a biopsy of your small bowel to see whether or not you've actually got it.
2: That's right, the damage in the intestine. So in the meantime, me being a good little science journalist thought, well, why are people being diagnosed later in life? I'm an old millennial, right? I'm not a child. I'm not a teenager. I haven't had low iron before, so this seems to be a new thing.
1: I've never thought of you as an old millennial.
2: Jurassic Park's my favourite movie. I'm definitely an old millennial.
1: Okay, defined by your consumption of films, right?
2: Yes. And I wondered, how do clinicians identify who's most at risk? I know there's a genetic component, but can you figure out who's going to get celiac disease later in life? What triggers are there, that kind of thing? And for people who do have celiac disease, what treatments are there on the horizon if I do get confirmed with celiac disease in September? Is there anything out there that could help me drug-wise or therapy-wise that I don't have to give up my croissants? So I went down to the Walter and Eliza Hall Institute in Melbourne to talk to a couple of lab heads there that do research into the immune system and celiac disease, Professor Jason Tai-Din and Dr. Vanessa Bryans.
3: A food like a croissant will contain wheat, and that contains gluten. And so that is the protein that will trigger a bad reaction in someone with celiac disease. What we know is that that will come down into the stomach and into the small intestine and be absorbed into the body. And at that stage, immune cells called T cells in a person's body, if they have celiac disease, will react to that gluten and trigger inflammation and damage to the bowel lining and some of the effects around the body.
2: What is it about the gluten that turns those T cells to attack the lining of the intestine?
3: Yeah, that's a really good question. We actually don't know why people with celiac disease develop these T cells that target gluten. We sometimes call them gluten-specific T cells. But we do know that people with celiac disease have lots of these T cells that then react when people consume gluten. People without celiac disease don't have these T cells. So why some people develop these immune cells, we don't really fully understand yet.
2: What do we know about factors that increase someone's risk for developing celiac disease?
3: We know there are some genetics that are involved to make people susceptible, but beyond that, we don't fully understand the different triggers that could unmask celiac disease. And there's a little bit of information that tells us that the amount of gluten a child has, or if they have lots of infections, could increase their risk of developing celiac disease. I mean, celiac disease is very common. It affects at least 1 in 70 Australians, and many people remain undiagnosed because the symptoms are so broad, anything from tummy upset through to lethargy or iron deficiency or fertility issues. And some people have minimal symptoms, so it often goes undiagnosed.
2: Now, Vanessa, you've just recently had a study out which looked at the role of certain T cells in celiac disease. Can you just explain what you did and what you found?
4: Sure. So our study investigated T cells, which are really important immune cells, especially against viral infections. When they sense danger, they become programmed. They receive their signals, and that program really tells them when to get started, how long to divide for, and when to stop that response. It's a really important part of that immune response. But we also know they're incredibly important in when they're dysregulated in autoimmune disease. So we're really interested in measuring if there was an intrinsic differences in T cells from people with celiac disease versus healthy donors.
2: And these are T cells in general, not gluten-specific T cells, because, of course, people without celiac disease don't have them.
4: So essentially we recruited people to our study who were healthy or had celiac disease. We isolated their T cells, and in the lab, under really controlled conditions, we stimulated them and then we measured them. And what we found was that the T cells from individuals with celiac disease did behave differently. They sort of lost their momentum a little bit over time.
2: When you say lost momentum, you know, you sort of think about disorders like celiac disease as the immune system is overactive. But what you found is perhaps the T cells faded?
4: Yeah, so that was initially surprising to us, because our initial hypothesis is that we would see them, their programming would really set them off and they would overextend and overexpand. But what we found was that the T cells from the individuals with celiac disease, they proliferated okay, but they didn't survive so well. So one really important finding of our study is that we were able to consistently detect these differences in people with celiac disease who'd been on a gluten-free diet for a really long time, as well as newly diagnosed people who had only just stopped a gluten-free diet. And that tells us that those immune differences that we were measuring in the T cell responses wasn't just due to the inflammations of ingesting and eating gluten, and was much more likely due to the genetic programming of these cells.
3: So I think this work is not just interesting, but it's also really important, because it tells us that celiac disease is more than just gluten. It tells us that there are fundamental differences in how the immune system works in people with celiac disease compared to people without the disease. There may be a way that we can measure immune cells from a person and see if they've changed and behave differently that puts them at higher risk of developing celiac disease. And as a clinician, what we really want to know in patients is whether they might be at risk of developing the condition. And that's really a big question for many people who have children, and they might have celiac disease and could their child develop it? And I hope that this information will allow us to develop better ways to predict the risk of someone going on to develop celiac disease. And this could apply to other autoimmune diseases as well. So there's the potential for very broad implications in understanding autoimmune disease risk.
2: Do we see these sluggish T cells in other autoimmune diseases?
4: That is exactly what we need to test next. Look, we know the genetics of autoimmune disease are incredibly complex, and that is also true for celiac disease. It's incredibly hard to really untangle all of those genetic effects. It's lots of tiny immune changes in your genes that lead to really small, almost immeasurable immune changes. So for us, we really wanted to develop a laboratory test that picked up on that sensitivity of all of those different genetic changes. And we really think that's what we were able to do. We really need to extend the value of these tests and their application to other autoimmune diseases. But our prediction is, given that we're clearly measuring the immune functions, that's a sum of all of these small minor genetic changes, that we are going to be able to detect that.
2: Right. So this work might one day help clinicians identify people at higher risk of developing celiac disease. But what about people who already have a diagnosis? Are there treatment options on the horizon? Could people with celiac disease one day walk into any old bakery, buy a croissant and bite into it without doing themselves any damage?
3: For people diagnosed with celiac disease, there's a number of issues that they can face, including the need for a lifelong and strict gluten-free diet, which is quite onerous, it's costly, it impacts quality of life and lifestyle. So there is a real need that we see for better options to help people. And the exciting thing is that, particularly in the last few years, there's been a real increase in the number of clinical studies testing new therapeutic approaches. And that includes approaches that try to reset the immune system to tolerize it to gluten so that people can have gluten in their diet again. Other approaches that block that immune response against gluten so that it doesn't cause the damage in the bowels or the symptoms people can get. And even approaches that try to degrade or break down gluten to minimize contamination. So nothing yet has been approved, but there's some really exciting results coming out. Where I work at the Royal Melbourne Hospital, there's several clinical trials that people can get involved in. So the hope is that in the future, there will be better options that people can access to help their treatment.
2: And I've heard there's work going into changing wheat itself so that celiacs can eat it too, right?
3: Yeah, so actually we have research working with several groups to develop celiac-safe wheat, has wheat that has the same properties as normal wheat that still adds texture and flavour to meal. So that's some promising early work that's happening there. And as we talked about, there are a range of treatments being developed. And, you know, if successful, some of these hopefully will allow people to return to eating gluten again in their diet.
2: That was Professor Jason Tidin, Celiac Research Lab Head at the Walter and Eliza Hall Institute and Director of the Snow Centre for Immune Health. We also heard from Dr. Vanessa Bryant, who's a lab head also at the Walter and Eliza Hall Institute and Scientific Engagement and Collaboration Lead at the Snow Centre for Immune Health.
1: And an interesting fact, and which really goes to this study, is they talked about T cells a lot. Well, the function of T cells are really how they developed in the body, and understanding these cells, the T stands for thymus, and that they get trained in the thymus gland in the chest, was a discovery by Professor Jacques Miller at the Walter and Eliza Hall Institute. It's worthy of a Nobel Prize, you'd think, the T cell description, original T cell description in terms of how they evolved. Never won the Nobel Prize, and it's a long story. Why not? I've told it before on air. It's just a theory, but a lot of people subscribe to it. It's not fair.
2: Not fair. Well, thank you, Professor Miller, for your work.
1: Indeed. On ABC Radio National, you're with the Health Report. Billy, you probably remember all the headlines about spinal stimulators for pain that were in the news over the last couple of years, how useless they are, how they cause infections, cost a fortune. And so they're reasonably controversial. But there's been one use of them, a much less controversial form of them, by the way, which doesn't require an operation, which is whether or not if you apply spinal stimulators to the skin over the spinal cord, could you help people with paraplegia to walk or walk more effectively? So a really important clinical trial has recently reported, and one of the researchers was Dr. Liz Bai, who's a research fellow and physiotherapist from Spinal Cord Injury Research Collaborative at the University of Sydney.
5: So the cohort we chose to study were people with paraplegia, so their injuries were in the thoracic region from levels T1 to T11.
1: Right. With what sort of disability? Sort of complete paralysis, partial paralysis? What
5: a
1: was
5: mixture.
1: The story?
5: They needed to have a small amount of motor input, so some messages getting down to their legs, but they had very impaired ability to walk. So generally they could take a step or two.
1: Talk to me about the technology, the stimulator.
5: So the stimulation is what we call transcutaneous. So it is delivered via a surface electrode over the spinal cord, one electrode on the back and one electrode and on the abdomen. And an electrical current is sent through to the spinal cord, and it's combined with intensive walking training.
1: Why did people think that that might work? Sounds very crude, just sending an electrical signal through the back.
5: This technique's been around for many years. 20 years people have been studying, I guess, electrical stimulation in different forms. The other form that's gained considerable interest is epidural stimulation. You may have heard that. Now, that's when you actually put the electrical stimulation directly on the spinal cord. Now, there's downsides to that in the sense it's very invasive, it's costly, and can lead to adverse events. Scientists tested whether you could get similar benefits or similar responses, at least, in the lower limbs
1: without an implanted device.
5: And interestingly, scientists were finding similar results. So hence, we've gone with the non-invasive, less costly version of this electrical stimulation technique.
1: So this trial, was it randomised? So in other words, people had a sham stimulator versus no stimulator?
5: Correct.
1: Sorry, versus the real stimulation?
5: Correct, yes. So individuals were allocated randomly at the beginning to be either in the treatment group, so they received the full therapeutic dose or what we thought was the therapeutic dose of the stimulation, plus the walking training, or they were allocated to receive a sham stimulation plus the walking training. And it's the first of its kind, Norman, so it's a pretty important trial within this area.
1: What's the population of people with paraplegia? I mean, this is a large number of people.
5: Look, spinal cord injury is rare. Roughly within Australia, 350 to 400 individuals will sustain a spinal cord injury per year.
1: Still a lot.
5: Still a lot, and it's a devastating injury. there's about 20,000 people living with spinal cord injury in Australia today. Roughly, it's about 50% of individuals will have paraplegia and 50% will have quadriplegia.
1: Okay, so what were the findings?
5: So our main primary outcome that we were interested in was people's ability to walk. This was obvious. Overall, all participants' walking ability improved to some extent on average. However, the main finding being that the stimulation group did not improve greater than the sham group. So we concluded that, unfortunately, the addition of the stimulation added no further benefit to the walking training alone.
1: But you found the walking training did have a benefit?
5: Correct, yes.
1: And is that standard therapy for people with paraplegia?
5: It's a complicated question in the sense it depends on their funding. So NDIS versus eye care, depends how they had their accident. But generally people will not receive this intensive locomotor training. The individuals performed the training 3 times a week for 12 weeks. Not many people, I would gather, would have that intensity of walking training in the community.
1: So, okay, the stimulator didn't work, but I'm interested in the locomotor training. I mean, did it make them more independent and free of their wheelchair? I mean, how significant was the benefit that they got from the walking training?
5: We chose an outcome that measured their walking ability over 10 metres on a scale from 0 to 20. It's called the Walking Index for Spinal Cord Injury. It's a valid, reliable tool.
1: So you and I would be 20?
5: Correct, yes. So 0, unable to walk, 20, completely independent. The people we enrolled in the trial had very impaired mobility. They were at the bottom end of the scale, between 1 and 6. At the start of the trial, we defined a meaningful change would be 2 points on that scale. And on average, everyone improved by about 2.5 points.
1: So is that enough to get them out of the wheelchair?
5: Probably not day to day, but it may mean they're able to walk to their bathroom at home. It may mean they're able to get up and walk around the couch at home. So small changes do have huge impacts on the people with spinal cord injury. But what was interesting, we had a bunch of secondary outcomes, one being lower limb strength or motor output from their legs. This didn't change. In a true sense, they didn't show neurological recovery, but they were able to...
1: So it was automatic in many ways.
5: It was almost like they were able to... Their muscles that they had already input to were conditioned. They learnt to be able to use their body in a better way. So there's lots of ways that people can improve their walking, not just by increasing strength.
1: So what spin-offs from this trial have you got?
5: So although it was not the result we hoped for, it's an important finding nonetheless. And the findings and the results that we've got from this trial has taught us so much. We are going on to do a larger clinical trial looking at a different form of stimulation in a different cohort of people with spinal cord injury. So we don't see this as the end of the line for neurostimulation. It's just the start in trying to understand this technique more to improve, hopefully, the lives of people with spinal cord injury.
1: And were there any side effects in terms of benefits on things like continence?
5: We had a bowel measure outcome. It was a qualitative survey and people did report some benefits on their bowel function. We also looked at quality of life, spasticity and sensation. And overall, yes, we saw some improvements, but no added benefit from the stimulation.
1: I'm coming back to the locomotor training, is that just getting yourself a bit fitter and moving around better has other effects on the body and presumably should be considered as standard therapy.
5: Yeah, look, it is an important question and something that funders should be thinking about. I think any additional therapy or rehabilitation for people with spinal cord injury is beneficial, even if it's small improvements or, as you're mentioning, secondary outcomes such as bladder, bowel, quality of life.
1: Liz, thank you for joining us.
5: Thank you, Norman.
1: Dr. Liz Bai, who's a research fellow and physiotherapist at the Spinal Cord Injury Research Collaborative at the University of Sydney.
2: And while it might have been disappointing, I guess, to not see the effects they wanted, this really highlights the importance of reporting negative results, especially in trials. We do see this bias towards, you know, positive results, things working, things having an effect, but we need to know the things that perhaps don't work.
1: saves time, saves money. But what they did show was that the walking therapy that they instituted did work and benefited everybody, both in the placebo group and in the active group, and that this form of therapy is actually not standard everywhere and probably should be implemented.
2: On ABC Radio National, you're listening to The Health Report. And it's now time for What's That Rush with Tegan Taylor, so I will leave you here, Norman.
1: You know, there's one thing we haven't spoken about in the last few episodes, Tegan.
6: Now I'm trying to think of something flippant to say and I'm coming up empty, Norman. What haven't we spoken about recently?
1: I don't think I've mentioned the Mediterranean diet for weeks.
6: Do you know, I have all of my musical instruments next to me today and I'm hoping I can have an excuse to use all of them. And I think I might.
1: Well, yeah, I'm not going to talk about pleiotropy, but what's the sound for pleiotropy?
6: My xylophone. Wait, I'm going to bring my microphone close.
1: And why there's more than one sound there is that pleiotropy is the idea that one gene can have more than one effect on your body. But that's getting far too technical because that's actually not what we're going to talk about. We might get to the Mediterranean diet on today's What's That Rash?
6: It's the show where we answer the health questions that everyone is asking.
1: And this week, our questions are about cancer risk, what we can do to drive down our cancer risk.
6: Yes, exactly. So today's question comes from Alexandra. Norman has said before, writes Alexandra, that cancer rates are rising. But what can we do about this on a personal level? How can we prevent cancer? Apart from diet, exercise and avoiding chemicals, for women, are things like preventive mastectomy, regardless of genetics, a good idea? Are there other things people can do? Would love to hear more on this topic. Well, Alexandra, you're in luck because we are answering your question today. So I want to start with the idea of cancer rates and cancer going up. This is something that you have done so much reporting on recently, Norman. You had a Four Corners film that came out last year. What do we know about cancer rates?
1: What we know is that overall, across all age, you know, if you just average things out across all age groups, cancer rates are not rising. So in other words, your risk of having cancer per 1,000 of the population according to your age, on average, overall, are actually going down. So cancer risk is actually falling. There are two things that are going up. One is numbers, because age is one of the strongest risk factors for cancer. And as there are more people who are older in the population, you're going to get more people developing cancer simply because it's a numbers game there. But your chances at 70 of having cancer are lower than they were maybe two or three decades ago and seem to be continuing to fall, with one important caveat, which is the overweight and obesity epidemic, which does increase the risk. So some people believe that maybe that's tailing off. But overall, rates are coming down, numbers are going up. The other exception are young people. So young people, particularly in the 30s and 40s, what I showed in that Four Corners last year was that about 10 different tumours in young people are increasing. And it seems to be a generational phenomenon. With each generation, they seem to have a higher risk of cancer, which may well follow them through life. So they've been exposed to something earlier. Now, in absolute numbers, it's low. Mm. And you can get scary percentages such as pancreatic cancer going up by 200%. But the actual numbers in young people are still low. But if that continues as these people get older, those numbers will not remain low. So young people, rates are rising in some tumours, but the numbers are actually low. So the impact on the overall statistics are not huge, even though it's a major issue, particularly when it comes to colon cancer, which seems to be the main problem, but it occurs in other cancers too. So that's the kind of rate story. Sorry, it took me a while to explain all that. It is complicated.
6: It is complicated. And I think the first part of what you said is worth sort of putting a little bit of a heavier point on, is that we're successfully living longer than we used to. And because of that, we're living long enough to get cancer in some instances. We've also cut out a lot of the things that maybe in previous generations would have increased our cancer risk, so that older group is getting less cancer, but there's just more of them in number.
1: And the factor there is smoking.
6: Let's focus on what we do know about, which is what you were just saying. Younger age groups may be a slightly increased risk of cancer. And talk about maybe some of the things that we can control when it comes to cancer risk. with a giant asterisk that I'll get to later, because a lot of the things that seem like they could be under people's control often aren't.
1: That's right. We can easily get to a blame situation where you develop cancer, but it's your fault because maybe, you know, your behaviour has caused your cancer. And some people will get cancer no matter what, and some people will get cancer because of external variables such as air pollution, or you're working in an occupation where you're exposed to carcinogenic chemicals and it's not your fault. And sometimes you could have been exposed to something that's carcinogenic without you knowing it. So personal behaviour can make a difference, but also what happens in the general environment makes a difference. But let's talk about what things that are under your control.
6: Yeah. And so Alexandra's question, like, let's sort of go through them. You've already talked about smoking. That's a big one. We know that smoking is a big risk factor for lung cancer.
1: Breast cancer, stomach cancer. I mean, there's a whole list of cancers that are smoking related. It's not just lung cancer. And it looks as though from early evidence that vaping may well have a carcinogenic effect as well. So trading off tobacco for vapes might reduce the cancer risk a bit, but vaping is not a get out of jail in terms of cancer risk.
6: The other big one in Australia is skin cancer.
1: Yes. So sunlight is carcinogenic, and five or more sunburns during your life doubles your risk of getting melanoma. And even one blistering sunburn in childhood or adolescence more than doubles your chance of developing melanoma later in life, the nastiest form of skin cancer.
6: The sun is evil. It wants to harm you. We're slipping, we're slopping, we're slapping, we're seeking shade, and we're sliding on some sunglasses.
1: We are.
6: Okay, so alcohol is another one that is actually a carcinogen.
1: Yes, so there's a strong relationship between alcohol consumption and cancer. And as I say, the World Health Organization says there's no safe level. So the more alcohol you drink, the more you're at risk.
6: Okay, so you're taking all the fun things away from me, Norman, now, because the next thing on our list is ultra-processed foods.
1: Yeah, and it depends how you define that, but ultra-processed foods may be related to early onset colon cancer, particularly in childhood, because it changes the bugs in your bowel and might actually introduce forms of E. coli which produce toxins which are carcinogenic and then play out in that child's life so that they develop colon cancer in their 20s, 30s or 40s. The other risk, which is well documented with ultra-processed foods, is that they're cheap, empty calories. And so they're high-energy foods without much in the way of micronutrients or other benefits. And they are more likely to make you overweight or obese and contribute to that. Having excess levels of fat on your body does increase your risk of cancer because of the hormones that are produced by fat. And one of them in particular is something called insulin-like growth factor, which is recognized to be on the cancer causation pathway.
6: Is the other part of it beyond the excess fat and calories also that it's maybe displacing foods that might be protective, like fruits and vegetables that might have antioxidants in them that might be protecting yourself from cancer?
1: Yeah. So we're being asked what you can do to protect yourself, and there seems little doubt that the
6: Mediterranean diet
1: has those factors that you're talking about. It's really hard to put on weight on the Mediterranean diet because there's so much unprocessed carbohydrate. And studies that have been done of the Mediterranean diet and trials where they really want to keep people's weight constant so that they just see the effect of the Mediterranean diet without its effect on weight, they will have to struggle to actually maintain the weight of people on the Mediterranean diet. But if you actually do that and you look at the Mediterranean diet itself, it has lots of factors in it that in theory are cancer protective, but they also help to prevent weight gain.
6: The Mediterranean diet is not the only way to eat to be healthy. What do we know about other diets?
1: Well, there's the MIND diet, which is the diet that is designed to prevent or slow down the onset of dementia, which replaces some aspects of the Mediterranean diet with things like berries and maybe a bit more fermented food, such as yogurt. And there's the DASH diet, which is a diet developed in the United States to prevent high blood pressure. It also seems to be cancer protective. And it's likely that other diets, such as, for example, the Vietnamese diet, which is actually quite similar to the Mediterranean diet in terms of its composition, may well have similar effects.
6: So what we're talking about here is a diet that is low processed, fruit and vegetable rich, basically what we know is healthy.
1: And not much red meat. That's right.
6: Okay. So we're talking about things that we can do to actively protect ourselves now. We've talked about diet. What about exercise?
1: So exercise is definitely an anti-cancer intervention. The recommendation from the Cancer Council is up to 1 hour of moderate activity daily
7: or 30 minutes of vigorous activity. So you've got to work a bit at it. There's various theories as to why this happens. It may well be that these growth factors, which stimulate cancer growth, are lowered, and other benefits that we've yet to elucidate. It's likely that exercise improves the control of our genes, the sort of epigenetic control of our genes rather than mutational activity, and settle things down. There's chemical messengers that come from your muscles called myokines, which influence other parts of the body. And the evidence is pretty strong with colon cancer prevention as well. And if you do develop cancer, your outcomes are better if you exercise.
6: Okay, so let's talk about some more medical interventions that we can do. On the prevention side of things, vaccination is a way to prevent certain cancers.
7: It is. So the two vaccines particularly that do that are the human papillomavirus vaccine in boys and girls. So it prevents cervical cancer in girls, but it also almost certainly prevents esophageal cancer and pharyngeal cancer in boys, and anal cancer as well. So there's a range of cancers that HPV vaccination prevents. And the hepatitis B vaccine is an anti-cancer vaccine. It, particularly given in early childhood, given in the neonatal period, prevents hepatitis B resulting in liver cancers.
6: One of the things that Alexandra asked about was preventive mastectomy. Is there any evidence for this if you don't have those very, very high-risk genes?
7: No. The argument for it is when you have a very strong family history which suggests you are at very high risk and you could consider having a mastectomy. And if you have the BRCA gene, then you need to consider having your ovaries out as well once you've had your children, because there's also a very high risk of ovarian cancer. You would not recommend mastectomy on a routine basis for women who are at normal risk of breast cancer. You're five times more likely to die of coronary heart disease than you are of breast cancer, and you're not going to take your heart out. So, you know, this is not something you would embark on.

0: without proper genetic counselling and good reason.
1: The thing around the conversation about cancer, we talked a little bit about it before, that just the wording of modifiable risk factors or lifestyle factors sometimes implies that people have a lot more control over their lives than they actually do in real life. Something like fine particulate air pollution or being exposed to carcinogens in the workplace if you're perhaps working with silica dust or that sort of thing, a lot of people don't have the agency to say, I don't want to live in this polluted city, or I don't want to work in this workplace, or you don't have a lot of say over the food that your parents give you when you're a child, or the vaccinations that you have access to throughout your lifetime, that perhaps sometimes conversations like this, I worry that we end up putting so much emphasis on the individual that people then feel like it's their fault if something goes wrong.
0: Which is what government would actually quite like you to believe, because it's their job to regulate occupational safety. It's their job to regulate environmental risks. And we've not done a very good job of regulating, particularly indoor air pollution, for example. We're not doing a good job of regulating fine particulate air pollution, because that requires removing fossil fuels from the environment, and we're not doing enough on that. So governments bear a lot of responsibility for the background cancer risk, which is out with our control, as do employers. And so there is a role for regulation in preventing cancer.
1: And then alongside this is sort of the way that you maybe respond emotionally when, if you are the person that gets a cancer diagnosis or someone you love, is where you kind of go, if only I hadn't done this or that, if only I'd taken these precautions, when the truth is that all you're ever really doing is dialing up a risk or dialing down the risk. You could do all of the quote-unquote wrong things and dodge cancer your whole life. You could do all the right things and still get it. All you're really doing is increasing your odds or decreasing your odds at a population level, which is sort of disempowering as an individual.
0: I agree. And you can only do what you can do.
1: So coming back to Alexandra's question, really it was prompted by reporting that you've done, Norman, saying that cancer is on the rise in certain groups. What's our common sense advice to Alexandra and people like her who are worried about this?
0: Stop worrying and start acting is really what I would say. It's not something to live your life in fear of. You know, some people do live their life in fear because they do carry a cancer gene and they know that they need to keep an eye on it. And some anxiety there is inevitable. But with a good general practitioner and good genetic counselling, you can really minimise your risk there. So don't live in fear of this, but do the sensible things. Don't smoke. Don't drink alcohol to excess. Certainly don't believe that alcohol is helping you. Try and avoid polluting environments. Get some exercise and keep your weight down. And you'll have done as well as you can.
1: Well, thank you so much, Alexandra, for writing in to us. You can send us your questions. Our email address is thatrash@abc.net.au.
0: See you next week.
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5: Good morning, this is ABC News. I'm Garrett Mundy. The WA Premier is expected to announce changes to his cabinet in coming days following the departure of Veteran Minister Paul Papalia. Mr. Papalia announced his resignation after 19 years in Parliament on Monday after a family member was diagnosed with a serious illness. Labor MPs yesterday chose first-term MP and former Chief of Staff to Mark McGowan and Roger Cook, Daniel Pastorelli, to replace him in cabinet. It's now up to Mr. Cook to decide who gets Mr. Papalia's portfolios, including corrective services and any other changes.
6: I am the head of an incredible team of talented individuals, and I know that regardless of what portfolios I provide to which ministers, they'll all do a very good job.
5: Telstra has apologised to the family of a person in South Australia who died following its

0: network outage on Wednesday. Ali Crew reports.
1: Telstra says CEO Vicky Brady has spoken with the family and apologised to members who were not able to contact each other when their loved one became unwell. Telstra says an intermittent issue affected some voice and data services at the family's location and that it prevented them from being informed that their loved one was being taken to hospital. As such, they did not have the opportunity to say goodbye. Telstra had said in a press conference that there were no active outages affecting the local area at that time, but it did not acknowledge the intermittent issue. The telco has blamed the outage on a software bug that caused its clocks to go out of sync, impacting telecommunications, payment systems and some transport networks.
0: AFL players at all 18 clubs will wear black armbands this weekend in tribute to Victorian footballer Nathan Fitzgerald, who died on Monday, 2 days after suffering catastrophic head injuries on the field. Melbourne and the club Mr. Fitzgerald supported, Richmond, will hold a minute's silence before their match at the MCG tomorrow. Mr. Fitzgerald's community of Epping will gather today for a commemorative service to remember the 27-year-old, who was also a high school teacher. The US president says the country will continue to engage in talks with Iran despite declaring the ceasefire between the two is over. Emily Grimmens reports from Washington.
2: The ceasefire was splintered this week by a major military escalation, the largest since Washington and Tehran agreed to a permanent ceasefire framework last month. Donald Trump has reiterated his earlier comments that the ceasefire is over, but says the US has agreed to continue talks at Iran's request. Separately, Iranian state media says Tehran will send a diplomatic delegation to Oman this weekend to discuss regional developments, particularly the Strait of Hormuz. Emily Grimmens, ABC News, Washington.
0: British police investigating Andrew Mountbatten Windsor are planning to visit the United States to talk to relatives of the late Virginia Giuffre. Europe correspondent Mazoe Ford has more.
3: The King's brother, Andrew Mountbatten Windsor, was arrested on suspicion of misconduct in public office earlier this year and released on bail. Detectives from Thames Valley Police are now preparing to travel to the US to speak with the family of his accuser, Virginia Giuffre. The meeting with her brother and sister-in-law, Skye and Amanda Roberts, won't be a formal interview as they're not considered direct witnesses to the allegations, but they have been speaking to detectives throughout their investigation. The former Prince Andrew has always denied any wrongdoing. Mazoe Ford, ABC News, London.
0: In tennis, Novak Djokovic's quest for an 8th Wimbledon men's singles title and a record 25th Grand Slam has come to an end after he lost his semi-final to Italian top seed Jannik Sinner. Defending champion Sinner won in 3 sets, 6-4, 6-4, 6-4. He'll now face Alexander Zverev in the final after he overpowered British wildcard Arthur Ferry 7-6, 6-2. 6-4. And Spain has set up a semi-final showdown with France after a 2-1 victory over Belgium in Los Angeles. ABC Sports' Amanda Shalala reports from the US.
4: Belgium lost captain Youri Tielemans to injury in the warm-up. Fabian Ruiz gave Spain the early advantage before Charles de Catalara struck back. Belgium goalkeeper Thibaut Courtois left the game in tears when he was hurt in the second half. The European champions finally found the winner in the 88th minute, thanks to substitute Mikel Merino, who also scored the late winner against Portugal. They'll now face France in Dallas in the semis.
0: WA's weather, isolated showers over southern parts of the southwest land division, southern goldfields and Eucla contracting to the south coast by this evening. Some morning fog and frost over parts of the southwest land division and far west goldfields. For Perth, partly cloudy, some morning fog and light winds, a forecast top of 18 degrees right now in the city. It is 5.6.
5: You're with Christine Layton.
6: Oh, good morning, everyone. Yes, I am filling in for Amber Cunningham on Saturday breakfast because she was on afternoons this week. As you've probably heard, it was a brilliant Trials of Modern Life. If you missed it yesterday with Josh Cahill and Sharon Greenock, please go and look it up on the ABC website. Amber will never text you back, or she'll remember months later, she said. So just remember that as well when it comes to the text line. But look, Sabrina's going to be back because she is home after a Bali trip. You're going to hear from her later on. She's got a brand new shirt tan. And you'll also have the chance to get some free generalised medical advice after 8 o'clock in the morning. Dr. Sanjay Sharma is from our sweat clinic, Perth Sweat Clinic, and he's going to take your questions. And very soon, I've got the report cards for the fish and for the surf.
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6: Asha, nice to see you. Good morning.
7: Good morning.
6: How's the weather, firstly?
7: It is looking pretty nice today. We're headed for a top of 18 degrees and partly cloudy. Chance of fog early this morning. I didn't see any on my way in, but maybe it was a little bit too dark. Possible light winds. We'll get down to a low of 8 degrees overnight before warming up to a maximum of 18 degrees again tomorrow on Sunday. Partly cloudy again, light winds again. And right now in the city, it's 5.6 degrees.
6: Jolly good. This is the segment I look forward to when I fill in on Saturday breakfast.
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6: I love your taste in music.
7: And oh, that's nice.
6: You have chosen a theme and I'm into it. Tell me.
7: Well, we were talking about Neil the Seal, the seal that's been... I don't want to say terrorizing because he's a good, you know, he's been enjoying himself in Tasmania, maybe at the expense of some public infrastructure and et cetera. So we thought, you know, that could be considered bad behavior. And so we're going to go with the theme of bad behavior today.
6: I am so sad he's gone, you know, especially after, you know, we wrote him a song and played it on national radio and... Then he leaves, and I don't know whether he's offended by the song that we wrote for him or whether it was just that, you know, he heard it and then he could go. He was fulfilled and he could leave.
7: I think he'd be honoured. I think he'd hear it and think, my work here is done.
6: Hope so. Oh, Neil, if you're out there, text me 04. if you missed the song we wrote for Neil the Seal, rapped by 15-year-old local student Cody Kennedy, who is definitely going places.
7: So cool.
6: Yeah. Made by our new audio guy, Jez Buzniak, who is currently in Melbourne but coming back. So, yeah, I'll play it for you later on. But that in itself was bad behaviour because it definitely had a lot of beeps and it was... Anyway, let's move on. So bad behaviour, what songs come to mind? Tell me.
7: The song that I've chosen for today is one by The Butlers and it's called No Good Nina.
6: Ooh.

0: like that. Who's it by?
1: The Butlers.
0: The Butlers. Okay, yeah. The Butlers. Good tune. No good, Nina. Okay, everyone. Bad Behaviour. Send me your nominations for Saturday Sound. 0437 22 1025. I've got a few for you, Asha, because I really get into this segment. This one. It's a bit much for this time of morning, but wait for it. I really like the lyrics. Here we go.
1: I like this.
0: Yeah.
1: I have to add that to the playlist.
0: So there's that, and You're Awake Now. And then I love this song by Chris Isaak. Did you know he is 70 years old?
1: Really?
0: He just turned 70. I think this song was released on the 14th of July 1989, if you didn't feel old enough already. And I never dreamed that I'd lose somebody like you. Do you recognise it? You ready? Wicked game. No.

0: I really love this song. It's one of the, like, if I hear it playing, it's one that will always stop me.
1: Yeah.
0: I really like that song.
1: And how much better does it sound on FM, can I say? Yeah, it sounds a lot better. And shout out to Darren Hinch as well, who obviously passed away. The human headline, who was also badly behaved, sacked 14 times, married 3 times, spent 12 days in jail, earned millions, lost them all, in his own words.
0: I love it.
1: Yeah.
0: Well, what a bio. When, you know, when if you do something for the press and they're like, send us a quick bio of yourself. Something like that would go down well, I think.
1: That's so true. We need to get sacked more often, Ash. That's all we've got to do. Thank you. Tell me what you want to hear for Saturday Sounds. The theme is bad behaviour. Interpret that as you will. 0437 221 0025. And let's get a little bit of the models, hey, for the late James Valentine. We're doing all of the obits this morning, aren't we? Out of sight, out of mind. We've got the fishing report and the surf report next.

0: buddy.
1: Tight.
2: Oh, the models. And Kate Sobrano and Wendy Matthews were backing singers for the band. I always forget that until I see it written on the playlist for me to read to you. You've got Christine filling in for Amber just for today because she has been on Afternoons and we're talking about bad behaviour, which she would love and lean into, which she did this week. So tell me songs that remind you of bad behaviour. Oh, there's some good ones here. Let's have a look. Colin from Myrie, Bad to the Bone. George Thorogood, thank you. Justin, Bad, Bad, Not Good. And Baby Rose, One Last Dance. Lynn and Andrew, Frio fans, you're texting because you've got no voice, right, after the match. Yeah, I believe that. My brother blew a gasket in that second half. It was so exciting. Anyway, I won't harp on about it, but I think if Flagmantle win, if we get the cup, then I think Nadia needs to get a tattoo. I'm just going to put that out there. Bad, Bad, Leroy Brown and Donna Sumner's Bad Girls. Good one. Damien and Freo, Born Slippy Underworld. Definitely used to bring out the bad behaviour in me. And of course the Angels, Am I Ever Going to See Your Face Again? That retort is definitely bad behaviour.
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2: And we have Kim DeVries from Wreckfish West. Hello, Kim.
5: Hello, good morning.
2: Bad behaviour on the waters. Oh, we don't like it, do we?
5: No, fisheries definitely doesn't.
2: No. Do you splash people when they start being terrible in the water? I don't know. It's worse than that. But, yes, look, what have you got on for the weekend firstly as a, you know, on a personal fishing level? Are you going out?
5: No, I have no plans actually.
2: Oh.
5: But the weather does look nice, so that might change because I do have free time.
2: Okay. All right. Well, I'm crossing my fingers for you, Kim. Tell us about the boats firstly.
5: Yeah, so for the boats, the odd Spanish mackerel has been caught south of Rottnest and off Two Rocks, while yellowtail kingfish continue to hold around the fish towers. The metro squid fishing has remained exceptional with Fremantle, Cottesloe, City Beach and Hillary's all producing excellent catches. Sand whiting have been caught off Cottesloe and City Beach, while Skippy and King George whiting have been active around Hillary's and Rottnest Island. And offshore from Rottnest, the first broadbill swordfish of the complete angler Ned Lynn's Clash in the Canyons competition has been caught, as well as a second one later in the week.
2: Oh, what was that kind of fish? Can you repeat it?
5: A broadbill swordfish.
2: Oh, why is that special?
5: It's similar to a marlin, but you only catch them in really deep water.
2: Whoa, yeah, this one's used in postcards all the time. It's the only reference I've got. It looks like a narwhal, but it's a fish and it's got a yellow stripe and a fin. Yeah, cool. All right, I'm going to leave the report to you. Tell us about the land.
5: For our land-based fishes, pink snapper continue to be caught from metro beaches and rock walls, with a quality fish landed at Alkimos this week. Taylor have been taken from the beaches at night, while herring, skippy and garfish have remained reliable around the northern and Fremantle rock walls. Rottnest Island has produced chunky skippy from Geordie Bay and the natural jetty, and East Perth has been the standout area for Swan River bream, while the lower reaches did produce an impressive 67-centimetre pink snapper this week.
2: Cool. Kim, that sounds good. Doesn't that make you hungry for fishing?
5: Yes, I really want to go catch squid. That's my favourite thing to do.
2: Is it? Why? What's different about catching squid?
5: Squid are just so fun. It's even though you might only catch two, but it will be the most fun of your whole day.
2: Because they try and get away or because...
5: Yeah, and the ink, and you just got to... Yeah, it's just so fun.
2: Oh, Kim, I'd like to see you out on the water. Hey, your song for bad behaviour, what did you pick?
5: I chose Bad Guy by Billie Eilish.
2: Yes.

0: Duh.
1: Cool story about that song, Kim. One of our presenters, Russell Wolf, recorded that into the system because he really liked it and then told the whole audience about it, and it was not on the playlist, and I'm pretty sure he got in big trouble, but I've loved it ever since because it's got that good bass, doesn't it?
2: Yeah.
1: That was a terrible
2: song. Really, like, yes.
1: Yeah. Well, good luck with the squid, Kim. We'll talk to you again.
2: Thank you for having me.
1: Yeah, no worries. All right, let's go to the surf report.
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1: I found him, Chris Binns. Oh, hey, Chris, how are you? Oh, hang on. Sorry, Chris, let's start that again. Hello, Chris, surf journalist. What's going on?
4: Just reporting live from Lennox Head.
1: Have you?
4: Lennox North Coast, New South Wales.
1: Oh, what takes you there? The Grom Open?
4: Yeah, the Oz Grom Open, which is, it's been going for about 45 years now. It's one of the longest running junior events in the country.
1: Oh, that's really cool. I remember Golden Tonsils telling us about that, Justin Majek. Can you just give us a recap as to how it all works?
4: As in a surfing competition?
1: Yeah, yeah.
4: Oh, the same as any other kind of individual sport, I guess.
1: But I don't have a surfboard and I don't know how it works, Chris.
4: Four-man heats, a sort of knockout process that eventually ends up with surfer-on-surfer finals. It's been running since Tuesday. Finals day is tomorrow. Good mix of names from all over the country and a few internationals as well. And all the points go towards your end of year ranking that get you into things like the Aussie titles to represent your state. That's happening in Margaret River in December. Or the World Juniors, which happen various locations around the world, kind of also at the end of the year.
1: And who's representing WA?
4: Oh, there's a heap of kids. It's kind of cool to see them all growing up. The Pro Juniors are the under 20s, they're the bigger kids. The Hardy sisters are flying the flag in that division. The Flynn brothers, Ace and Macklin, are over here. Who else have I seen? Cade Martin from Yelling Up, Maverick Wilson from Yelling Up. There's little Luna Rose from down in Margaret River in the under 12s. There's just a wide selection.
1: Yeah. Oh, that sounds like a lot of fun. When does it wrap up?
4: Tomorrow.
1: Okay. All right. Good one. You've got a big day ahead of you. And just in terms of local events before we get to the Perth Surf Report, the 27th Whalebone Classic is on at Cottesloe. Tell us about this.
4: Yeah. So speaking of long-running events, 27 years straight for the Whalebone, which is literally named after a whalebone that Peter Dunn, you know, a bit of a figure in the Perth longboarding scene, found on the beach in Cottesloe 27 years ago and decided that it was worthy of running a competition with that as the trophy. And it's a massive event. Longboarders from all over the state, and I'm sure there's a few interstaters as well, get down to ISOs, and it's a bit of a festival. There's markets and food stalls and coffee trucks, and there'll be all kinds of cool guys cruising around in Hawaiian shirts and old convertible cars with surfboards hanging out of the roof and that kind of stuff. It's great.
1: Oh, I'm looking at the trophy right now, and it is a massive bone, hey? It's kind of it's almost the height of your standard human. Like, it looks like it's a metre and a half long and jagged at the end, as if it's snapped off a rib or something.
4: Yeah, I think it might be a rib.
1: Yeah. Wow, look at that. Nuts. Mm. Now, tell us about the surf around Perth. How's it looking this weekend, Chris?
4: Pretty good. Yeah, there's a sort of a southwest swell around the 1.5 metre mark. Occasionally a bit bigger, occasionally a little bit under. Decent period, 13 seconds, so a bit of punch to it. And decent east to east-south winds, east-southeast winds this morning and tomorrow morning. Lots of surfing to be done. Probably, you know, aim for before lunch rather than after lunch, although the swell does come back up again tomorrow. So tomorrow afternoon could also be worth having a bit of a look. And then the early part of the week looks really promising as well. So if you're thinking about getting out of town, you could pick a lot worse time to do so.
1: No, Nice. That's a pretty good report, Chris. And, you know, I filled in on Saturday Brekkie a few times now. I know you love your ballads. You love really slow, gentle songs, don't you, Chris? So what have you chosen for us for bad behaviour for Saturday Sounds?
4: Not quite a ballad. I'm still coming up with a song that's been on a surf movie every week, and thankfully this week it wasn't a massive stretch to find bad behaviour in a surf movie. So this week my Saturday sound comes from Hawaiian legend Bruce Irons' profile movie, which has the amazing name of the Bruce movie, and my song is No Class by Motorhead.

0: Very gentle, Chris. Perfect. Thank you. Have a good weekend. Enjoy the rest of the Ozgrom Open, and we'll speak to you next weekend.
1: Shirley Shaw, thanks a lot.
0: Very good. Chris Binns, he is our surf reporter and surf journalist. You are listening to Saturday Breakfast with Christine Layton, filling in for Amber. As you know, after the news, we've got neighbourhood notice board. Okay, so I need you to tell me what is happening in Perth. If you have a partner or a housemate or someone who is running an event and they need an elbow put into their ribs to give me a call, you do that and I will be their woo girl. Give me a call on 1300 221 0025 and we will give your event a plug. And Saturday Sounds, keep the bad behaviour songs coming, please. You've been Rickrolled.

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0: Good morning, this is ABC News. I'm Garrett Mundy. A 34-year-old man is in custody after reports a naked man performed an indecent act at a home in Perth's western suburbs yesterday. Callum Lidlow has the details.
1: Police say they received reports a naked stranger had entered a home in Netherlands around 5:15. They say he then performed an indecent act before fleeing the scene. Police say nobody was injured and initially described the offender as being dark-skinned and in his 20s, wearing nothing but a black cap. The 34-year-old man was apprehended later in the day and is assisting police with their inquiries. Police are asking anyone with information to contact Crime Stoppers, especially if they have local dash cam or CCTV footage from around the time of the incident.
0: A South Australian Liberal senator has released a statement apologising to the family of a woman whose death she

0: be linked to Wednesday's Telstra outage, Isabel Damon reports.
1: Senator Karen Little posted on social media on Wednesday claiming a person had died after failing to connect to 000. Police Commissioner Grant Stevens yesterday said investigations had revealed the claim to be incorrect and that unnecessary strain had been placed on the woman's family. Mr. Stevens said a woman was found unresponsive on Wednesday morning, but two calls made using Telstra phones, including 2000, both went through without difficulty. Senator Little says the concerns raised in her social media post were based on information available at the time.
0: An online disinformation expert says the Royal Commission on Anti-Semitism and Social Cohesion demonstrates Australia's limited ability to hold social media platforms to account. Social media giants have been criticised for failing to properly engage with the inquiry, with X Corp and Telegram not responding at all. Yesterday, Counsel Assisting Richard Lancaster said X Corp has shown shocking disrespect and disregard for the online safety of Australian users. University of Queensland lecturer Dr. Anne Krueger says she hopes it will drive action for stronger accountability.
2: We are working within systems that are run by and designed in America, and it's obviously become very apparent to us, particularly in the last 12 months or so, that they actually have very different values to us here.
0: British expats living in southern Spain have spoken of their fear and panic as they were told to evacuate in the face of devastating wildfires. The fires broke out on Thursday near mountains in Almeria province, killing at least 12 people, while 19 others remain unaccounted for. Police say many died while trying to escape, ignoring shelter-in-place instructions. British resident Dean Taylor says it was terrifying.
3: It's a very sad day, isn't it? It's not good. It's devastating, really. We only just escaped the fires last night. We had to go back on the rural roads. And it was quite terrifying, really.
0: The King and Queen have reunited with Prince Harry's wife Meghan and the couple's two children in the UK. Europe correspondent Mazoe Ford reports.
4: Buckingham Palace confirmed the long-awaited meeting between King Charles, Queen Camilla, the Duke and Duchess of Sussex and their children, Prince Archie and Princess Lilibet. It took place on Friday afternoon local time at the King's country residence Highgrove House in Gloucestershire. It was the first time in 4 years that the King and Queen had seen Meghan and the children, aged 5 and 7, in person. Prince Harry had been in the UK all week, attending charity events and celebrations to mark 1 year to go until the next Invictus Games. Mazoe Ford, ABC News, London.
0: To sport in the AFL, Collingwood has won its fourth straight game with a nail-biting victory over North Melbourne. Corbin Middlemass reports.
5: Down by 9 points in the final term, the Pies powered past North Melbourne, kicking 3 of the last 4 goals to win a thriller. Tim Membry kicked the go-ahead goal from a set shot in the waning moments to complete a stunning chain that involved some dash from Nick Dacos and a Jordan Dugowie tackle break. The win came at a cost, however, with Jeremy Howe hurting his groin and Lockie Schultz his ankle as the Pies made it 4 straight wins. North Melbourne's Tom Blamires was concussed in the first quarter. Corbin Middlemass, ABC Sport, Melbourne.
0: An Australian pole vaulter, Nina Kennedy, has won the Diamond League event in Monaco with a personal best jump of 4.95 metres. The win puts Kennedy 5th on the all-time list. She now has the highest jump of anyone in the women's pole vault for the past 5 years. Isolated showers over southern parts of the southwest land division today. Also the southern goldfields and Eucla contracting to the south coast by this evening. Partly cloudy in Perth, a chance of some morning fog and light winds across the city. A forecast top of 18 degrees. Right now it's 5.9 degrees. ABC News.
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7: He was a man who changed his legal name to Birdbath, and I think it's almost been a month since he passed. Did you ever meet Horatio T. Birdbath? Because he was a certified icon in Fremantle, and one of his most well-known art installations was him pretending to fish in a gutter. And look, there's a memorial happening for him tomorrow. I've got the details coming up in Neighbourhood Notice Board. But I need some more fodder. I need you to tell me what is happening in Perth, because I am usually housebound on a Saturday because we have one car and Ian works. But look, better yet, if you're nervous about your event and you need me to pump up your tyres because I am a fully qualified, not yet recovered people pleaser, just get on the blower, 1300 0427 22 1025, or you can send me a text on 0437 22 1025. And then after 7 o'clock, if I were to say the word bacon, do you imagine some on the pan? And, you know, if I talk about the sizzling or even play the sound effect, do you feel like you can almost taste it when you imagine it? If you eat meat, of course. Avocado, chocolate. Apparently there is a link between your imagination and your palate. We are going to speak to the woman behind that study after 7 o'clock. But I need your events. Give me a call, 1300 22 1025, if there's something happening in Perth this weekend or near Perth or in WA. Actually, I had a text, early text from Gary, which I really respect. Where is it? Oh, it's gone down there. You're so good at texting this morning that I've lost track already. Terrible. Where is it? Here we go. This week's PRF pigeon race will be held from Port Denison, 319 kilometres, 803 metres to the ABC studios on Sunday. Liberation expected at 8:30. This is the last race of the sprint races and also the second race of the Young Bird series. Please ask the Weather Bureau about the expected conditions on Monday, with emphasis on wind speed and direction. I will find out for your pigeons, Gary. And Saturday Sounds, the theme is bad behaviour. Bad behaviour. I need your song suggestions, of which there have been many. Malcolm in Darlington said, Asher, given it's his milestone birthday and your liking for his music, how about considering Chris Isaak's song Bad Baby Did a Bad, Bad Thing, with that broody, then mellow yowl. Yeah, that's on the list. Murray and Kenwick, Dirty Deeds Done Dirt Cheap, ACDC, and it would celebrate Bon Scott's 80th birthday 2 days ago. Return milestone date there. Thank you. Drew said, You Ought to Know by Alanis Morissette. That's a good one. Andrew in Woodlands, Kaya Steens and Asher, Bad Behaviour. Better get a lawyer, son. Better get a real good one. That's The Cruel Sea, which is a catalogue of regret and consequence following Neil the Seal style rampaging. Andrew, that's a good one. Thank you. 0437 22 1025. Call me or text me for Neighbourhood Notice Board. That's next. Sean Colvin, Sunny Came Home. Good morning.

0: from 1997, Sunny came home. It's 20 minutes to seven. If you want to let people know about a community event that you have been working so hard on, if it's happening in Perth or, you know, 319 kilometres and 803 metres from another ABC office, then give me a call, 1300 22 1025. Or maybe you're looking for something to do this weekend, and then grab a pen and paper. And Gary, thank you. He said, look, the pigeons are flying on Sunday, not Monday. What was I thinking? Probably not thinking at all early in the morning. Well, I'm with you, Gary. But don't worry, I'm pretty sure it's actually been written into the template for Saturday breakfast to find out about the wind speed and direction for you. So you are a fixture, Gary. It's great. Always let us know what the pigeons are doing. We've got the notice board next.
1: Hey, it's just Mowboy. Me and some of my favourite people are putting on an hour of music, comedy and games with performances from Drifting Clouds and Baker Boy, That Blackfella Show. 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
0: Last month, the Fremantle community and the rest of us lost a bit of a legend. From the stories that have been shared in the weeks since, it's pretty clear that Horatio T. Birdbath was a very rare and precious type of human. And so Frio folks are going to come together to throw a festival of Horatio this weekend, which I think is just brilliant. Hannah Fitzardinge is my guest and one of the folks organising it. Good morning, Hannah.
3: Good morning, Christine.
0: Oh, Birdbath. I never got to meet him and I'm so sad.
3: It's been amazing, honestly. The stories that have come out over the past few weeks, we knew we had to get together and celebrate everything that was Horatio on Horatio T. Birdbath Day this Sunday.
0: That's great. That's wonderful. When did you first meet him?
3: Oh, look, I met him back in the 90s, Christine, and we used to call him in this house the Hairy Godfather, and that's because he was holding an exhibition in a tiny little gallery that he had probably just adopted for a period of time on High Street, and it is where I met my future husband. So for my daughter, he was the Hairy Godfather.
0: Oh, that is so good. Oh, that is beautiful. I'm so sorry for your loss and for hers too.
3: Oh, yeah.
0: Yeah.
3: Yeah, look, I think everyone in Frio, you know, it was a period of absolute outpouring of disbelief and grief and, you know, because he's a fixture in Fremantle on our streets. His work is there around us all the time and it's hard to accept that he's not going to be there. But what is lovely is to know that the community of people who loved him are all still there, still want to be together, want to remember this man. So, yeah.
0: When you say there are things along the streets, remind us, you know, when people go to Frio, what could they see? What's a mark of Horatio?
3: Well, probably the most famous mark of Horatio is the wall at the back of Geno's, which for absolutely years, over a number of years, he was there every day working on his sort of Horatio's Wall, it's known as. It's the signature work of art on the back of Geno's, another Frio institution. But that sort of then grew out into the planter boxes you see on the street, the bollards around Wallyalup Court. Mm. It's you know, there's little marks of Horatio everywhere in Fremantle if you have a look.
0: Yeah, and he was always dressed very well, spectacularly, right?
3: Yeah, he himself was a work of art, you know. He really... And even in those early days in the 80s, there's these incredible photos of him with his motorbike and his goggles and his dog that had helmet and goggles.
0: You know,
3: even up in the hills, there's a group of people who knew him well. He ran at various times the Parkerville Yacht Club and the Mundaring Goldfish Training Centre.
0: The Mundaring Goldfish Training Centre.
3: Mm,
0: wow,
3: yep.
0: That's amazing.
3: Yeah,
0: oh.
3: So there's people from everywhere who've come around him. And what's lovely as well, Christine, and this is a good story in itself, is he was born in New Zealand in 1953 and he wasn't in close contact with his family. And through the Facebook group, you know, Remembering Horatio, Farewell Horatio, the Facebook group that people are on, we've connected with his family and they're just stunned to hear that we've got this incredible person in our midst who we all love so much. It's been a beautiful thing to link up with them.
0: Will they be part of tonight's memorial?
3: It's tomorrow. We're promoting the event here. We've got to get this right.
0: Yeah, that's true.
3: We've found a great niece who's in Perth, and she's sort of around, and there's people, you know, tributes from the family coming in. And I think it's just, you know, it's a nice thing about connecting people up who cared about a person a lot. So, so it's been incredible.
0: Oh, I'm glad that social media has been a good influence in this. Well, also Birdbath, the name, he changed it by Deepole, didn't he?
3: Yeah, so 35 years ago he became Horatio T. Birdbath. There's conjecture about what the T stands for. Most recently, I think he said it was thunder. You know, that's an open question, as were a lot of things about Birdbath. He, you know, I think we all got to see a different story and different side of him through our relationships with him.
0: So let's get this right. It's happening tomorrow. Can you run us through the day's itinerary, Hannah?
3: I can. Well, what happens today? There is something happening today. One of the big challenges has been, one thing Birdbath wasn't great at, he was great at collecting people around him. He was great at collecting, you know, beautiful photographs, this incredible photo. He was not good at collecting money. And his legacy.

0: wall on at Gino's, all foreign currency, and he used to call that his international renown, this jar of money. Not very good when you come to paying for funeral costs. They were not interested. So the communities rallied around, and one of the people, the organisations that came to the party is Good Sammy, and he spent a lot of time in the big yellow Good Sammy in Fremantle. There was a couch there, Horatio's couch. They would save items for him that they thought he would love. They have rallied around. Today from 9 to 1 at Good Sammy in Fremantle, there's the Horatio T. Bird Bath special sale, and 100% of all the proceeds from that will go towards the funeral, the costs and the, various other things that happen, unfortunately, when someone passes, and eventually to his enduring legacy as well, because we want to be able to remember Horatio, not only here, but through sending some of his work back to New Zealand as well.
1: Oh, that's such a nice idea.
0: Yeah, so 9 to 1, you could get a pretty unique outfit, and then you'd get up on Sunday and you'd dust yourself off and you would put on that fantastic outfit. And we're meeting down at Art Source, which is at Old Customs House, if you know sort of where you go over to the to, towards the port there, at 12:30 for some collective dressing up. There will then be an amble or a meander, which are two things he really liked doing, to get to the wall behind Gino's at 1:30. The main event is at Fremantle Town Hall at 2:30 p.m. And, it will be very Fremantle. We can promise there'll be music, there'll be performance, but there'll also be lots of lovely tributes to this incredible man. And then, because that's clearly not enough, at 5:30, it's some of Fremantle's best bands and musicians are playing at the after party at the Buffalo Club.
1: Oh, what an awesome way to celebrate a life. And
0: Yeah.
1: just so we know, is it all wheelchair accessible?
0: It is. Fremantle Town Hall's completely accessible. It's free. People are happy to, it's
1: Need
0: fine for people just to
1: ticket?
0: wander in for whichever bit. No tickets required. It's very Horatio. We've tried not to make it too formal, too structured, but we are fundraising. So there is a GoFundMe to send Bird Bath off in style. And if you went to GoFundMe and put in the word Bird Bath, it would pop up first on your list. And we will be doing a little bit of fundraising on the day, really just to try and cover those funeral costs. He wanted a big headstone so people could come and find him. Yes.
1: Really?
0: Well, he wanted his New Zealand family to be able to track him down and there he is,
1: I didn't know whether he'd go for composting or, because there's all these options now. But okay, good for him.
0: No, he told people he wanted to live on underground, so we can all imagine what that might look like, one of his sort of fantasy worlds, really. So
1: You've given us such a beautiful insight into who he was. And I tell you what, I'm going to cross the river for that sale.
0: I think you should.
1: And wear an outfit to match. Thank you for telling us all about
0: Absolutely.
1: the Hairy Godfather. And Hannah, good luck with the next 48 hours as well. If you're
0: Thank you
1: not
0: so
1: hungover
0: much,
1: on Monday, you're
0: Christine.
1: doing it wrong.
0: Yeah, this is true.
1: Thank you, Hannah. Hannah Fitzardinge. So that is the festival of Horatio, and there is a GoFundMe as well if you look it up. Give me a call, 1300 22 1025. It's 8 minutes until news, so don't wait to call in 5 minutes' time because we won't have long to banter. Alan is on the line, and okay, let's have a look at this one. This weekend is the 7th annual Model Car Spectacular, and Alan is the president of the Perth and Districts Model Club. Good morning, Alan.
2: Good morning, Christine. How are you?
1: Oh, this sounds brilliant. How long have you been involved in the world of model cars?
2: I think I built my first one when I was about 8, and there's been a few candles on the birthday cake since then.
1: Did it start with an interest in cars, and then did it evolve to making models? How did it work for you?
2: Absolutely. Like any little kid, I liked my Matchbox cars and that. And then my cousin, who was about 5 years older than me, he started building model cars. And I'd see them when I'd go to visit, and I was hooked instantly, then got involved in it. And sometimes it's a bit of a solitary hobby because you're just building at home on your own and that. And then got to find out about magazines from overseas and all that sort of thing. And then turns out in the 80s, it became a huge adult hobby. And it's now, there's a huge model car community, and Here in Perth, we're very lucky. The show we hold is considered to be one of the top five biggest model car shows in the world.

0: Wow, that congratulations. That's amazing. My dad used to make model cars of the Mark IV Jaguar that he had in the garage that wasn't constructed, that wasn't put together. So it was interesting to see him put this one together that wasn't going to run or do anything. That's right. How accurate are the model cars when it comes to comparison to real cars?
1: They're very accurate. The manufacturers that make the initial plastic kits go to a lot of effort to scale them down correctly. And, of course, these days they use computers to draw the plans and make the molds and that sort of thing. And then it just depends how crazy you want to go on your individual model. I'm going to a big event in Lincoln, Nebraska next week, and I'm taking one with me. And I've spent 3 months solid on it, and I would have put 250, 300 parts on it to make it as accurate as possible to the car that I'm duplicating. So you can get quite carried away if you want to, or you can stick one together over the weekend with your grandchildren and just knock it out and have fun and look at it. You can go to whatever level you want to go to.
0: All right, well, let's get the details in a minute. What sort of crowd do you get at these events? I mean, is it younger, older, a mix?
1: Definitely a mix. We've always put it in the middle of the school holidays to attract the kids along. Even though kids might not build models as much as they used to, they still love looking at them. And to put a bit of a carrot out there, it's free entry for kids if they come with a paying adult. And the first 200 kids are getting a free Hot Wheels car as they come through the door.
0: Oh, that's cool.
1: And then once they're in the door, they can play on the slot car track for free. So if you want to be king of the kids in the middle of the school holidays, tomorrow's the day.
0: What happens if your toddler starts taking them apart, though, Alan?
1: We try to keep it away from pretty well.
0: Yeah, cool. That's good.
1: Fortunately, we haven't had any plastic fatalities for quite a while.
0: Yeah, just checking. So where is it being held?
1: It's at the Cyril Jackson Recreation Centre, which is in 53 Reed Street, Bassendean, just off Guildford Road.
0: Oh, yes. Yeah, I know where you are. Tomorrow?
1: It's tomorrow from 9 a.m. until 4 p.m. And there's a crews of hot rods and classic cars going to turn up around 9:30, 10-ish. So there'll be a full-size car show, if you like, outside to have a look at before you come inside and look at the models.
0: Oh, that is brilliant. In terms of parking, is there a lot?
1: Yes, there's plenty of parking around. It's a local recreation centre, and there's a big oval on the other side of the road, so there's a lot of parking around. That's not a problem at all.
0: Yeah, definitely. Things must have changed in the world of model cars as well with 3D printers. I remember Dad used to get stuck if he'd lost a part and he couldn't do the rest. Is it so different now?
1: It's coming. Okay. At the moment, it's that people are doing it a little bit at home, especially if they've got some computer skills.
0: Yeah.
1: And there are also companies that are doing it worldwide. The biggest handbrake on that at the moment is that the resolution is still not as fine as we'd like. You still yes. have to, you get the mold out of the 3D print, you've then still got to do a lot of preparation to make it nice enough to paint.
0: Yeah, okay.
1: But absolutely.

0: very happy with them. They're not perfect yet, but they will be soon, and then there'll be another explosion of interest, because then your dad would be able to order his Mark IV Jaguar as a 3D print and not have to make it all himself.
1: That's just so crazy. What's your favourite one, Alan, your pride piece?
0: I'm very biased. I drive a 1929 Model A Ford, and I've got quite a few model 1929 Model A Ford. So, I'm definitely biased there.
1: What colour?
0: Oh, bright red, of course.
1: Yes, very
0: red
1: good.
0: Ones go faster.
1: Well, look, I hope you end up being in the top three events in the world tomorrow. I hope you get a massive crowd. Really nice to speak to you, Alan.
0: Thanks very much, Christine. Yeah, I'm looking forward. It's going to be beautiful weather and a great day to come out and look at all the models. Yeah. There's usually over 1,000 models on the table to be looked at.
1: That's incredible. Yeah. Very good. Well, good luck tomorrow, Alan. Nice to speak to you.
0: Thanks very much, Christine. Thanks a lot.
1: Alan Barton. So he is the president of the Perth and Districts Model Club. So that is on in Bassendean, so the Cyril Jackson Rec Centre, tomorrow from 9 until 4. And he said the first 200 kids get a free car. Not like a, you know, tiny car, not a car. Now, I've got some texts here, and thank you. 0422 1025. There is a NAIDOC Week community market. 40 stalls from Aboriginal and Torres Strait Islander artisans, creatives and organisations. There's going to be cultural activities, live music workshops. The highlights include Noongar musician Indigo Ellis, Myanmar Dreaming are going to be there as well, rock painting. Oh, that's very cool. Bush Tucker, sensory play. So that is today from 10 a.m. until 2 p.m. at the Glass House. So that is 215 Wright Street in Cloverdale. I'm assuming it's not too far from the shops, maybe the Belmont shops. Anyway, 0437 922 720. After the news, we are going to talk about the link between our brains and our appetite. If you are hungry and you picture a food, you can almost taste it. Science can prove it. And I'll get an explanation as to why after this. What is your kryptonite when it comes to food? Is there a dish that you can't walk past? Is there something in the vending machine you can't walk past? Confess to me. 0437 221025. And we're also going to talk about boredom. Whether you get bored anymore. Whether the kids get bored anymore. Whether you deliberately get bored because it's so hard to get bored anymore. And don't tell me that you're bored now, because I know you want to troll me. I'll know that you're joking. Hopefully. 0437 922 1025. And I'm also going to talk about the quiz night that ABC Perth is having after 7 o'clock as well. If you haven't heard about it on Brekkie with Gibbo, I'll give you some more details. It is 7 o'clock.
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0: In this bulletin, the WA Premier mulling over a cabinet reshuffle. More apologies from Telstra following Wednesday's outage. The ceasefire between the US and Iran is over, according to the US President. And Spain to meet France in a World Cup semi-final. Good morning. This is ABC News. I'm Garrett Mundy. The WA Premier says he'll be spending the weekend weighing up a reshuffle of his cabinet after his former Chief of Staff was promoted to the ministry. State political reporter Kian Burke has the details.
1: Daniel Pastorelli has spent most of his career with Labor, including serving as Mark McGowan's media advisor before becoming his and Roger Cook's Chief of Staff. Yesterday, just 15 months after he entered Parliament, he was elevated to Cabinet by Labor MPs. Mr. Pastorelli replaces Paul Papalia, who announced his retirement on Monday to care for a sick family member. The Premier says he'll now weigh up who gets Mr. Papalia's portfolios, including corrective services and defence industries, and any further changes.
2: We'll make an announcement in due course.
1: He suggested there won't be a widespread reshuffle of the ministries.
0: Telstra has admitted an intermittent issue affecting some voice and data services prevented a family from making contact with each other before a loved one died. Ali Crew has this story.
3: Telstra says its CEO Vicky Brady has spoken with the South Australian family in

0: involved and has apologised and expressed her deepest condolences for their loss. Telstra said yesterday that there were no active outages affecting the local area at the time an unwell family member was taken to hospital. The telco said that the 000 service wasn't impacted, but it did not acknowledge the intermittent issue that prevented family members from contacting each other, which meant they did not have the opportunity to go to the hospital to say goodbye. The telco is being investigated by the Australian Communications and Media Authority following Wednesday's outage.
1: A commemorative service will be held today for a footballer who sustained catastrophic head injuries in a match in Melbourne's North last weekend. Emily Rayner reports.
2: Teammates of Epping footballer Nathan Fitzgerald will today gather to farewell the much-loved 27-year-old who died on Monday. The high school teacher was critically injured in a local league match last weekend after suffering two head knocks in quick succession before his head collided with a cricket pitch. A commemorative service will be held at Epping Recreation Reserve this afternoon, which is open to the public. Nathan's reserves teammates have also opted to sit out this weekend's match. AFL players at all 18 clubs will wear black armbands this weekend, while Melbourne and the club Nathan supported, Richmond, will hold a minute silence before their match at the MCG on Sunday.
1: The US President Donald Trump has suggested talks aimed at a permanent end to the war with Iran will continue despite hostilities this week testing the ceasefire. Emily Grimmens reports from Washington.
3: Donald Trump has reiterated today that he considers the ceasefire over, but says Iran asked for talks to continue and the US has agreed. The US Treasury has also issued new Iran-related sanctions. It comes after days of escalating military action, the biggest outbreak of fighting since the two signed a memorandum of understanding to work towards a truce. Iran's top negotiator, Mohammad Ghalibaf, says the conflict will not end with the country's surrender. Emily Grimmens, ABC News, Washington.
1: At least 12 people have been killed and 23 others are missing in one of Spain's deadliest wildfires on record. Cyan Valance reports from London.
4: The blaze broke out near Los Gallardos in Spain's southeast and spread quickly, fanned by strong winds. Authorities say most of those killed by the fire are most likely foreign tourists. Four are believed to be British nationals who were trapped in a car as they attempted to escape. Other victims had been trying to flee on foot. 150 firefighters and 220 soldiers from Spain's military emergency unit battled the blaze. Authorities have not confirmed its cause.
1: An extreme heat emergency plan has been issued for the first time across all of France as a heatwave continues to grip Europe. The BBC's Mimi Swaby has more.
5: Wildfires displaced about 10,000 people in southern France earlier this week as bone-dry vegetation fueled fast-moving flames. Blazes have scorched twice as much land so far this year as in the same period last year, according to officials. More than 8,000 fires have been recorded since January. Last month, there were more than 2,000 heat-related deaths in France. With temperatures now expected to climb above 40 degrees Celsius, the French High Council on Climate has again warned the country's efforts on cutting emissions and climate adaptation remain insufficient.
1: British police have arrested and charged a 26-year-old man with the murder of former government minister and television personality Anne Widdecombe. The 78-year-old's body was found at her home in southwest England on Thursday with serious injuries. Devon and Cornwall Police Assistant Chief Constable Matt Longman says while the killing is tragic, police don't believe it was an act of terror and there was no information to suggest it was politically motivated.
6: While we work closely with our partners and consulted counter-terrorism policing as part of our initial inquiries, the incident is not being treated as terrorism. This is an extremely tragic incident. Our thoughts are very much with the family and friends of Miss Widdecombe.
1: A civil liberties group says laws covering freedom of political speech in the workplace are confusing. It comes after a high-profile case in the federal court yesterday where a judge dismissed a legal bid by concert pianist Jason Gillam to sue the Melbourne Symphony Orchestra for discrimination. The orchestra cancelled one of Gillam's shows last year after he made comments criticising Israel's conduct in the Gaza War. Gemma Caffarella from Liberty Victoria says part of the reason Gillam lost was the discrimination law he relied on did not apply to contractors such as himself.
7: Yeah, and it is confusing. That's one of the issues when you have two sets of laws, so federal laws and state laws, that don't necessarily sit comfortably next to each other. I think it is a bit of a minefield for people to understand.
1: The second most popular car brand in Australia will fully refund customers to whom it sold the wrong cars after an ABC investigation. Chelsea Hetherington reports.
8: BYD customers who were sold 2025 cars when they purchased the 2026 models had angrily contacted the ABC, saying they were frustrated by the original offer of $1,100 in compensation. After being contacted by the ABC for comment, the Chinese carmaker says more than 1,200 customers who bought electric and hybrid vehicles with the wrong build date would be offered a full refund. BYD has apologised and admitted to an administrative error. However, it denies it had offered a full refund because of the ABC's involvement, saying it had been a work in progress for weeks. BYD recently cemented second place for new vehicle sales behind Toyota.
1: The RSPCA is calling for more West Australians to consider fostering animals following a rapid increase in the number of pets being held in protective custody. In the past 2 years, more than 300 animals with owners that have been prosecuted for cruelty have been placed in foster care while court proceedings take place. Under WA law, those animals can't be made available for permanent adoption until a magistrate orders their release or the owners agree to surrender them. The RSPCA says two large-scale puppy breeding cases and the seizure of 38 cats from one home have contributed to the recent increase in animals needing temporary homes. To sport, Spain has set up a World Cup semi-final against France after scoring a late winner to beat Belgium 2-1 in Los Angeles. Fabian Ruiz scored in the 30th minute for Spain after they dominated the match early. Belgium striker Charles de Ketelaere then scored a header against the run of play to make it 1-1 at the break. Mikel Merino scored the winner in the 88th minute to send Spain through to the final four. Now with more sport, here's Jared Coote.
9: Collingwood has recorded a thrilling four-point win over North Melbourne in round 18 of the AFL. The Pies kicked the last two goals of the game to prevail in a tight contest, 13 goals 11-89 to 12-13 85. The win was Collingwood's fourth in a row and sees them rise to seventh on the competition ladder. Pies midfielder Josh Dacos has praised the team's spirit.
10: We continue to fight as a group and something we've been really good at the last few years. And I think during this patch, we saw it in last week against Gold Coast, just how connected we are when times get tough. And we got through.
9: The West Tigers have slumped to their eighth loss in 10 matches in the NRL after going down to the New Zealand Warriors 32 points to 6 in Sydney. Novak Djokovic's quest for an eighth Wimbledon men's singles title and a record 25th Grand Slam has come to an end after he lost his semi-final to Italian top seed Jannik Sinner. The defending champion won in three sets, 6-4, 6-4, 6-4. He'll now face Alexander Zverev in the final after he overpowered British wildcard Arthur Ferry 7-6, 6-2, 6-4. And English golfer Lottie Woad has a one-shot lead at the halfway mark of the Evian Championships in France, the fourth women's major of the year. Karis Davidson and Cassie Porter are the best of the Australians, 10 shots off the pace.
1: WA's weather, isolated showers over southern parts of the southwest land division through to the southern goldfields and Eucla, contracting to the south coast by this evening. Some morning fog and frost likely over parts of the southwest land division and far western goldfields. Partly cloudy in Perth, light winds and a top of 18 degrees. Right now in the city, it is 6 degrees. ABC News.
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12: Oh, it's nice to be here with you. Look, I'm going to tell you about this horrible group of academics that made people fast, then locked them in a room only to show them images of food to see how their body reacted. But oh, the results are so fascinating. If you haven't eaten this morning, do you genuinely try not to shop on an empty stomach because you have less control over your impulses? This amazing PhD researcher, Maggie Hames, is from the University of Otago in New Zealand, and she's going to talk about the link between our appetite and our brains. I'd love to know what your kryptonite is when it comes to food. Is there a dish or a treat that you can't resist? Because red velvet mud cake is mine. There is a certain shop that makes it now, makes it extra moist with rich cream cheese between the layers. Bonnie saw it in the display cabinet around the time of my birthday, pointed to it, bought it, you know, with Dad's money, and I ate it for every single meal over 48 hours. Yeah, and that is kind of like colonoscopy prep. But anyway, speaking of bad behaviour.
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13: That sounds like fun colonoscopy prep based on I've never had to go through that myself, but everything I've heard about it is that it's nasty, and I don't think it involved red velvet.

0: mud cake.
1: No, but I've tried the lime. I've tried the mango drinks. If you want to talk about that, I'm happy to break it down for you. And all of the bone broth soup and everything you have when you're down to liquids. And anyway, yes, we've all been there, right? And if you haven't, go and get checked, please. Yes, that's right.
2: This is the PSA. Yeah.
1: That's right. This is how I'm going to turn that bad behaviour around. That's the theme for Saturday Sounds. Good one by you. Which text stood out? Tell me.
2: And I thought this theme was going to go well because it's a rich playing field, and I wasn't wrong. Lots of super good suggestions. I wish we had time for more, but I want to shout out a couple of texts. Thank you to Sean who messaged in Hosier's Arsonist Lullaby, and that's getting a shout out because I love Hosier. What an incredible voice!
1: Take me to church.
2: Everything that comes out of that man's mouth is exquisite. I heard someone describe him as a. I'll say bog witch, but that's what Sabrina calls herself. It was something to do with like maybe bog wizard.
1: Oh, yeah.
2: But I don't know. It's good. I think it works. Hmm. Thank you to Glenn and Murray. Glenn in North Perth and Murray in Kenwick, who both put forward their suggestion, Dirty Deeds Done Dirt Cheap by AC/DC. And as Murray noted, would celebrate Bon Scott's 80th birthday 2 days ago.
1: Yeah.
2: So honourable mention, but our winner today, thank you to Andrew from Woodlands, who messaged in, Better Get a Lawyer, Son by The Cruel Sea. It's a catalogue of regret and consequence following Neil the Seal style rampaging.
1: Oh, I love Neil. I miss him. Thank you, Asha. She does it again. What are you craving this morning? What is your kryptonite when it comes to food?

So good. From their album Three-Legged Dog, Better Get a Lawyer, Son by The Cruel Sea on Saturday Breakfast, as nominated by Andrew from Woodlands, as chosen by DJ Asher. And the songwriters were John Wayne, Jim Elliott, Tex Perkins, Dan Rumour, James Cruikshank. Oh, I love that song. It's a good one.

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2: Do you ever feel like you can taste food before you even eat it? You know, if I say sardines, how do you feel? Eggs, it's that time of morning, but when it's been a long day and you're hungry and you see the Colonel's bucket of deep-fried arterial fat on the horizon, why is it so hard to drive past, not through? Maggie Hames is a PhD candidate, led some research for the University of Otago in New Zealand, which investigated the precise link between how we mentally picture a meal if we're hungry or if we are full. And she joins me. Good morning, Maggie.
4: Thank you. It's great to be here.
2: Oh, it's so good to have you on. Now, why did you want to test this in the first place? Were you hungry at the time?
4: Yeah, definitely a lot of conversations were had within our lab and, you know, with friends. And there was a lot of kind of this idea that when you're hungry, it's just so much more immediate and it's right there. You know exactly what that food is going to taste like and you know exactly how that experience is going to be so rewarding and pleasant. And so we wanted to test that empirically and we wanted to have that science behind it.
2: And when it comes to thinking about food, I mean, do you think about food often yourself?
4: Me, not so much, but definitely a lot of my friends. And I think often when they're thinking about it, then that makes me start thinking about it because they can start to describe those flavours and, you know, that crunch of a chip or something like that. But my imagery personally is actually quite low, so it also gives a little hint into maybe what's happening there.
2: Oh, in terms of the mental images that you conjure when you talk about a certain food?
4: Yeah, exactly.
2: Oh, interesting. Okay. How do you actually test for this kind of thing, given it's all taking place in people's minds, Maggie?
4: Yeah, it's a great question. And it's actually one that people have been trying to tackle for centuries. So it's not just us. But self-reports of, you know, the vividness or the how easily people can access this and their ratings of all of these experiences can give us some really good insight into more the range of experiences across, say, a population. But of course, this can be quite subjective. And for many of the studies that we've been doing in our lab, we've actually been directly comparing between each person's report of the same imagination experience, but in different conditions. So that's, for example, the same person imagining eating an apple both when they're feeling hungry, and then again, imagining eating the apple when they're feeling full. So we can directly compare between those two experiences for the same person. I think that gives a really nice way to kind of try and get into people's minds here.
2: So what you're telling me is you starved a whole lot of people and then you showed them images of food. You sadist you, but also how much fun was that? What actually happened in the room? Tell me.
4: Yeah, so everybody went through an overnight fast. And really all that is they just ate dinner the night before and then they came in after not eating breakfast. So they came in the morning and either we gave them breakfast and then they did all their imagination and their ratings, or we didn't give them breakfast and we got them to do the imagination and the ratings. So too bad.
2: It sounds like you are someone who can function without food in the morning. Is that also correct, Maggie?
4: I cannot. So they did very well and I'm very grateful for our participants.
2: You're listening to Maggie Hames from New Zealand's University of Otago. She's a PhD candidate. Her team has led some research into the differences between how we imagine food when we are hungry and when we are full. Have you had breakfast yet? ABC Radio Perth 102.5. You're with Christine Layton, filling in for Amber Cunningham. What did your research suggest is actually going on here when we talk about that link?
4: Yeah, so overall, we saw that people's imagination of food is more vivid and it's easier to access when we're hungry. And it's a relatively intuitive finding, right? But it's important to show us empirically that imagination is actually playing a role here. And it's hard to know exactly where that process is coming from. Of course, there's more research to do on that. But It's a really cool insight into how these cognitions and perhaps even the sensory regions in our brain are coming into play here when it comes to cravings and hunger and things like that.
2: Our minds are stronger than we realise.
4: Absolutely.
2: Yeah. Just to confirm, are our minds actually tasting the food before we eat it, Maggie?
4: Yeah, exactly. So for a lot of us, anticipation of food is actually a really important part of the whole experience. And quite a lot of research looking at the actual activity of the brain is showing that when we imagine food and imagine eating it, all of these kind of sensory processing regions of the brain are actually lighting up, which is really, really cool to see. So it's actually kind of recreating the activity that happens when we perceive this food.
2: That's so funny. So why can't it just be enough to imagine the food? Why do we have to follow through with the transaction that goes into the vending machine at, you know, at the ABC? Why do we need to keep driving through the drive-through, Maggie?
4: Yeah, I think it's really important to remember that our minds and our brains are incredibly powerful, and they're powerful predictors as well. So if we're hungry, our brains are looking for something that's going to give us energy, right? And so, yes, our imaginations of these flavors may strengthen, but it means our desire and our motivation for these foods is also going to increase. So while it's great to have those experiences within our mind, it's also kind of only driving the desire more. And particularly because, you know, fast food and junk food, it can be so accessible. These thoughts can also become more rewarding, and that motivation is just makes it so easy, you know?
2: Yeah, definitely. You know, it's interesting when my son, my second child, was very young, I'm talking weeks old, I spent a lot of time in the chair with him. He would like to fall asleep on me, do contact naps. And every single time the Hungry Jack's ad came up with a Whopper on the screen, he would stop what he was doing. He'd turn his head, even though his neck control was still very, you know, beginner-like. And he would just look at the screen. And it was so interesting to see a baby who has no idea what this is or what it tastes like stop and behave in such a way. I've got videos upon videos of it, Maggie, which would probably fascinate you. But does everyone recreate the sensations of eating in the same way in their minds?
4: Well, not so much. So in general, we can see across all these imagined senses, your mind's eye, through to your mind's tongue, your nose, is that people are quite unique in how vividly they can recreate these sensations and also how likely they are to come to mind. Overall, there can be some similarities in the fact that visual imagery is often our most strong. And, you know, that comes into we're seeing everything all the time. It's our really important sense. And yeah, we can use our smell imagery and things like that perhaps a little less. But we're actually really interested in how these individual differences could potentially be linked to experiences like food cravings. It gives us a bit of an idea there that there might be something going on.
2: And what determines how someone recreates a sensation? Is it experience based? Is it genetic? You know, was he always going to want to go for that burger, or do we know, or is that something you're looking into?
4: Yeah, we don't quite know yet. We're definitely looking into it. We're really interested in whether mental imagery can be similar between families and things like that. Maybe go talk to your siblings or your parents and see the similarities there. But definitely familiar foods are a lot easier to imagine and create those vivid experiences, whereas unfamiliar foods or perhaps foods you've never tried before, those don't always come through as vivid and as strong. But also foods that you like more are also typically more vivid as compared to, you know, disliked foods, maybe because you don't really want to imagine them.
2: Yeah, and it makes sense, doesn't it? You are hearing the voice of Maggie Hames from the University of Otago. We're talking about food, and you hit a surprising result in terms of the differences between imagining food flavours and textures. So what was that, Maggie?
4: Yeah, this was quite interesting, and it was something that I was personally interested in, so it was really cool that we got to study it. We found that overall people found it easier to imagine the textures of foods, so like the crunchiness of an apple, rather than the flavours, like its sweetness or something like that. And maybe you can try that out yourself, but I think it's reasonably intuitive also, because it's can be quite difficult to kind of nail down even the language for what the flavor of a food is. Whereas for textures, they're just, it's quite physical. You know, you can imagine that crunch, you can imagine your teeth biting down into that. But also, it was quite interesting that only the ability to imagine flavors was what increased with hunger. So texture actually stayed the same. And while our imagination of smell and taste, because they can be that little bit more difficult, is often neglected and people don't really think about it, and even the research doesn't think about it so much, it really showed through this difference in response to hunger that it's got a really important role to play when it comes to food.
2: That's so interesting. And I find that when I don't like a food, it's often because of the texture. I don't like eating bamboo in ramen because I don't like the texture. I don't like how I have to chew it up. It's not even so much about the flavour, but that shows you how important texture can be.
4: Yeah, exactly. It's so relevant when it comes to food aversions and things like that. I mean, you can imagine maybe
2: oysters.
4: The sliminess of a mushroom when you're a kid.
2: Yes.
4: People don't really like it. But it's also so culturally applicable because different cultures have different understandings of what textures are considered nicest and things like that. So that's also quite an interesting avenue to go down too, is how that maybe could change people's imagination of these foods.
2: Oh, for sure. With the French and escargot.
4: Yes, exactly.
2: Yeah. Oh, no, it's so fascinating. I think you are delving into a really fascinating part of the mind.
4: Yeah, exactly. And these are everyday experiences.
2: Definitely. What are you craving right now?
4: Oh, I'm craving a big bowl of granola with some beautiful berries in them.
2: And you're from Northland, New Zealand, is that right?
4: I am, yes.
2: Oh, can you tell us what it's like? What's your hometown like?
4: Oh, it's beautiful. I grew up in a really small little village, so a very tight community, and really near to the coast, lots of days at the beach, the beautiful beaches of Northland. I'd really recommend going to visit for sure.
2: and a meal to order, what would you order at a local cafe?
4: Ooh, I always go for an eggs benny.
2: Yeah.
4: Eggs benny.
2: Now, with or without meat? So with or without ham or salmon or something on the side?
4: A little bit of salmon, you can't go wrong, eh?
2: Yeah, very true. Thank you so much for being my guest.
4: Thanks for having me. It's been great.
2: Maggie Hames, she's from the University of Otago in New Zealand, talking about the link between your brain and your appetite. Christine on the text line, years ago there was a belief that you put on weight thinking about a food, so you may as well eat it in moderation. And Gwen in Falcon, thank you for your text. I love filling in on nightlife. And they did say next time you fill in. So look, that's as good as it gets when it comes to commitment from the ABC. After the news, we are going to talk about boredom. What did you do as a kid to combat boredom? It is 7:30.
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0: Good morning, this is ABC News. I'm Garrett Mundy. Two men have been arrested following the death of a man in Fremantle this morning. Police say a man in his 60s was found unresponsive on South Terrace shortly after 2 o'clock. He was taken to Fiona Stanley Hospital but died a short time later. Two men, both aged in their 20s, were arrested at the scene and are assisting police with their inquiries. Any witnesses are being asked to contact Crime Stoppers. A South Australian Liberal senator has apologised to the family of a woman whose death she linked to this week's Telstra outage. Senator Karen Little posted on social media on Wednesday claiming a person had died after they failed to connect to the 000 service during the outage. SA Police Commissioner Grant Stevens yesterday said investigations into Senator Little's claims had revealed them to be incorrect and said unnecessary strain had been placed on the woman's family. He said while the woman was found unresponsive on Wednesday morning, two calls made using a Telstra phone, including 2000, both went through without difficulty. Senator Little said the concerns raised in her social media post were based on information available at the time, and the family should now have peace and privacy. Police investigations continue into the death of a teenage girl in Victoria's West, which has led to the arrest of a 16-year-old boy. Yvette Gray reports.
1: 13-year-old Layla Jeffrey was last seen in the town of Donald on the 4th of July, and family reported her missing the following day. It prompted

0: conducted a large-scale search in bushland off Byrne Street, and police say human remains believed to be the teenager were located on Thursday afternoon. Police executed a warrant in the Swan Hill area yesterday and arrested a 16-year-old boy who has been questioned by detectives from the missing persons squad. Two women, a 53-year-old from Donald and a 55-year-old from Melbourne, are also assisting police. Investigations continue into the circumstances surrounding the girl's death, but at this stage it's being treated as suspicious.
1: Overseas, Iran's foreign ministry says Tehran has not sought fresh negotiations with the United States, but has accepted a visit by the Qatari mediator to Iran. It comes after US President Donald Trump announced Washington and Tehran had agreed to continue talks despite a recent escalation of hostilities. The US is demanding Iran publicly state it will stop attacking ships in the Strait of Hormuz and that all lanes of the strait be opened to shipping without any tolls. Nigeria's president has announced security forces have rescued at least 39 school children and six teachers who were kidnapped by gunmen in the country's southwestern Oyo state nearly 2 months ago. The BBC's Bakwachi Akafor reports.
2: Nigeria's presidency says no ransom was paid and no prisoner exchange took place during the rescue of the abducted Oyo school children. It said eight suspected kidnappers were arrested during the operation and remain in custody. The presidency said President Bola Tinubu regretted the pain and distress experienced by the children, their teachers, their families and the wider country since the abduction. Nigeria is facing a rise in mass kidnappings targeting schools, places of worship and communities, with security remaining a major concern ahead of the elections next year.
1: European budget airline Ryanair is remaining tight-lipped amid an investigation into an incident which saw a passenger partially sucked out of the window of a Boeing 737 shortly after takeoff. Tim Wharton has more.
3: Witnesses on board the Ryanair flight travelling from Thessaloniki in Greece to Memmingen in Germany have described a loud bang before a window shattered and oxygen masks dropped down. A 61-year-old Serbian man was partially sucked out of the plane following the blast. He was saved partly by his seatbelt and his wife, who held on to him for 5 minutes. The aircraft returned to Thessaloniki, where Ryanair said one passenger requested and received medical assistance. Ryanair has not commented on the cause of the incident, although media reports claim it was due to debris from a damaged engine striking the window.
1: In the AFL, Collingwood has recorded a thrilling 4-point win over North Melbourne to continue round 18. The Pies kicked the last two goals of the game to prevail in a tight contest, 13-11-89 to 12-13-85. The win was Collingwood's fourth in a row, sees it rise to seventh, remaining in finals contention. Pies midfielder Josh Dacos has praised the team's spirit.
4: We continue to fight as a group, and something we've been really good at the last few years. And I think during this patch, we saw it in last week against Gold Coast, just how connected we are when times get tough. And we got through.
1: Perth's weather, partly cloudy today. The chance of some morning fog about the hills, light winds and a forecast top of 18 degrees. Right now in the city, it is 6.6 degrees. 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
6: Did you know that in Thessaloniki right now, the Greek port city, it is 32 degrees? And in Perth, as Garrett said, it is 6 degrees. It is very cold out there this morning. And you know what? There might be some of you who are still sweating. And we're going to talk about that after 8:30. We've got Dr. Sanjay Sharma from the Perth Sweat Clinic coming in to take your questions. So if you have not had a break, even though it's very cold, you should phone up for him. After 8, a very fun chat about a lesser-known creature in Perth. Do you recognise this sound? Oh. They're found across northern Australia, some parts of the Pilbara. Any ideas? 0437221025. All correct answers win the thrilling ABC prize of feeling smug. But next, I want to talk about boredom. I want to know, because so many of you were mischievous, still are mischievous, maybe took part in some bad behaviour. What did you get up to on school holidays as a kid? Or better yet, what did you do when you were bored? Did you divert your attention to wholesome activities like reading, art, playing an instrument, gaming, Or did you grab a carton of eggs only to smash them needlessly on your neighbour's door at night because that was the go-to prank

in the 80s. You know, I remember my dad telling me that he used to make rockets to put in his neighbour's letterboxes on Senate Street in the 60s. And I was like, what? And then went back to playing my recorder. Something tells me he would have preferred me to make rockets. But what did you do as a kid if you were bored? 1300 22 1025. It doesn't have to be nerdy and antisocial. Maybe it was good mischief. Maybe you put out a lemonade stand. Is boredom even a thing now? Or do we need to make it cool again? I've got ethics whiz Andrew Rogers. He's keen to discuss this, especially for those copying it from their kids halfway through school holidays at the moment. What animal was that sound, by the way? This is the Dream Academy, Life in a Northern Town.

0: It's 20 minutes to 8 on Saturday Breakfast, 102.5 ABC Perth. Christine filling in for Amber, who's been on afternoons all week, sounding utterly fabulous. Now, I did play a sound for you and I asked you to guess what it might be. Matt from Perth said a budgie or a locust. Not correct. Chris in Duncraig, I thought you meant this sound was vintage cheese slices. No, but irresistible food on the topic of tasting food before you eat it. Vintage cheese slices. I've not tried those. I've only tried the lunchbox type, but that sounds incredible. Boredom next.
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2: You're with Christine Layton.
0: So this weekend marks the halfway point for school holidays after an 11-week term for most. And I wonder if you've heard the phrase, I'm bored, in your house yet from someone. And, you know, when you're tired, it can feel like too much effort to socialise or leave the house or even find something to watch as an adult. But as a kid, you shouldn't be bored. You've got enough energy. Go and find something to do. What did you do when you were a kid and you were bored? Tell me what mischief you got up to. 1300 22 1025. If nothing else, impress Sabrina Hahn, who will probably be driving into the studios for Roots and Shoots right now, but also impress my guest Andrew Rogers, who is a teacher of philosophy and ethics at Guildford Grammar School and used to be a regular with Jeff. How are you going, Andrew?
3: Yeah, good. Thanks, Christine. Thanks for having me again on this halfway point of the holidays.
0: Yeah, especially when it's so cold outside.
3: Oh, I'll tell you what, it was a bit tricky getting in this morning on the train. I certainly felt that fresh winter air, but yep. always a nice feeling, I think.
0: You're dedicated. So what did you do when you were bored as a kid? What did you get up to? I feel like you were a very conscientious student.
3: Yeah, perhaps. But, you know, I certainly love getting out and about. I grew up in a very, very small village in the UK. So, you know, I had the beauty of the English countryside on my doorstep. So, yeah, I was gone. As soon as the sun was up, I was out exploring, having fun. It was a different time then, but I just loved being out and about in the country. It was fantastic.
0: Siblings?
3: Yes, younger sister, but probably a little bit too young to, you know, interact with at the time. There's a big gap between us. I just think she was quite happy of the peace when I wasn't at home at that point. So.
0: I understand. And kids? Do you have kids?
3: I do. I've got two teenage boys who are probably sound asleep at this precise moment in time.
0: Yes.
3: But yes, I've certainly encountered the I'm bored statement on more than one occasion. And it's, you know, a real challenge, I think, for them and for me, actually, to come across that feeling of boredom. It's uncomfortable. And I think that's something I want to address this morning.
0: Yeah, let's talk about it. So what is the definition of boredom?
3: Yeah, I mean, look, it's really interesting when you sort of drill down into this idea, because, I mean, there's a couple of things, you know, you can say things are boring. You know, I'm not interested perhaps in a particular, you know, topic, or certainly I hear that in my classroom a little bit, you know, not very interested in this. But the precise aspect of being bored is something a little bit different. You know, and I think there's a couple of ways in which you could explore that. It's interesting when you do a bit of research, you know, into these, and I found there's almost like a hierarchy of boredom.
0: Ooh.
3: Who knew?
0: Okay.
3: Pyramid. Yeah, that's all right. Also, you know, so you start at, you know, the very, very bottom end, you know, so I'm like this morning, I was waiting for my train. It's really not very interesting. And you find yourself a bit bored. Mm-hmm. But that's, you know, quickly over. And then, you know, that sort of takes it, you know, the second tier comes along when you're actually bored with something. You know, it goes that much, much deeper. You know, we find ourselves just generally bored. And, you know, we can't find anything really that interests us. And we're sort of moping around the house. And I think that's probably what you're referring to in our children when they're bored during the school holidays. Nothing captures their attention. And that's, you know, a hard and confronting position to be in.
0: Yeah. How do you retort when your sons say they're bored?
3: Oh, look, it's really interesting because I remember my mum saying to me, you can't possibly be bored. Mm. And then on the flip side, she'd say, well, you know what? I'd love to be bored. I would just really love that because, you know, as parents, we're so busy, you know, we're trying to get everybody organised, and the idea of being bored just seems to be almost a utopian dream that we can never access. But yeah, so to answer your question, it's a real challenge for a parent, to be honest. You know, you quite often say, well, have you tried this? Yes, don't want to try that anymore. Okay, well, what about that? That's boring. And so the list continues.
0: Yeah.
3: And certainly, you know, I've found more and more in this, you know, attention-grabbing society in which we live, it, you know, that our children are very, very...
0: quick to pivot.
3: Right. And they're very, very hard to engage in things because they just want it fast moving. They want it quickly to access and they need it now. They're not ready to be patient and wait.
0: Yes. I made yogurt icy poles for the kids the other day. Yeah. And they wanted them then and now.
3: That instant.
0: And I said, you can have yogurt, but you can't have the solidified yogurt.
3: Yes.
0: We have to wait 3 hours for that. And yeah, just could not compute. Dougal on the text line said, my kids stopped telling me when they were bored when I could always find a job for them.
3: Great.
0: Very
3: love
0: good.
3: That. Yes, that's excellent.
0: 10 out of 10. Barb said, my dad always said, boring people are bored.
3: Oh, okay.
0: We wouldn't be called boring if we could help it. And when I think about it, Barb, I think I kind of teeter on shaming Bonnie when she says that she's bored because it's kind of shame and motivation. It's, you know, I think it's kind of a milkshake. But, you know, I'm like, you're bored? Well, that's on you. You're not bored or boring. You just need a new idea.
3: Right.
0: Just need to find a new idea.
3: Right. Yes. And that's very much, you know, part of, you know, where you're sort of coming from. Because when a child says, I'm bored, you know, what are they actually trying to tell us?
0: Mm.
3: And really, a lot of the time is they're just trying to say, I don't know what to do.
0: Yeah.
3: Give something to entertain me.
0: Or play with me.
3: Or play with me.
0: Yeah, exactly.
3: Depending on their age. But look, I mean, is, you know, my question is boredom really as bad as it's cracked up to be? Because we see it as this being this real negative mindset. You know, we can't possibly be bored. We've got to avoid it if, you know, at all costs. And if we get to that point of being bored, well, something's wrong.
0: Is it a learnt behaviour?
3: Well, that's what I'm interested in. I don't know.
0: Yeah.
3: Maybe it's just a default option. I'd be interested to see what, you know, everybody out there thinks about this whole idea about what boredom actually could be. Is it something that we're just societally driven to do? Is there an expectation that we're supposed to be doing something?
0: Yeah.
3: And when we find ourselves in that position where we don't have that something to do, we feel uncomfortable somehow.
0: Yeah. 1300 221 0025. Join in the conversation. Speak directly to Andrew Rogers, who is my guest, ethics teacher of philosophy and ethics, I should say, at Guildford Grammar. But we're discussing boredom because we're halfway through school holidays. And I'm very keen to know how you're dealing with it if you've got little ones coming up to you saying that they're bored. And, you know, the benefits to boredom.
3: Mm.
0: Because, you know, we've got screens, we've got all these things, like you say. We shouldn't need to cure boredom, should we?
3: Well, I don't think we should. I mean, this is something I've been thinking an awful lot about. It's quite interesting. It's got this such bad reputation, being bored.
0: Mm.
3: You know, some great thinkers of the past have come up with some really interesting things. So Kierkegaard, who's a very, you know, interesting Danish philosopher, he says that boredom is the root of all evil, which sort of, you know, intrigued me a little bit. Because I think, you know, when we are parents, we try and avoid our children being left with nothing to do, because we know that's when the mischief starts. That's when they get up to things that they perhaps shouldn't do.
0: Yes.
3: You know, Pascal, who you may have heard of from the mathematical world, he goes a step further and he says that all of humanity's problems stem from our inability to sit quietly in a room alone. That's a big claim, you know, all of humanity's problems. I mean, there's a lot of them, but can they all be, you know, drilled down to just sitting alone and not knowing what to do?
0: And, you know, this is an ethics chat, so we have to mention Socrates, but did he sit there and ponder his navel? Was that him?
3: Well, that's interesting. I mean, you know, that's very much, you know, the pondering what life is all about.
0: Mm.
3: And in many ways, that's to me, the opportunity for boredom that we seem to get scared about. Because, you know, it really does challenge us, you know, to look at our lives and think, crikey, what else is there?
0: Yeah.
3: And we don't like that feeling. So we try and avoid it, you know, perhaps at all costs.
0: So true.
3: And I think, you know, we're missing a trick, actually, to be honest.
0: Yeah.
3: There's a lot there that we can gain from this position of, you know, not necessarily being distracted with all the mundane things that are going on around us. And there is an opportunity just to sit. And I've been really enjoying that this holiday. It sounds crazy. I'm a teacher, obviously. I've had a bit of a break too. And I have this week, after I've done all my jobs, found myself in a position where I've been bored. But I've really enjoyed it.
0: Does it feel like a privilege to be bored?
3: And this is the thing, because I remember saying to one of my friends when I was, you know, talking this week, and she said, oh, lucky you, I'd love to be bored.
0: Yeah.
3: And it does feel like there is a, you know, a real privilege there. And I think it's something that we often forget, because we get so, you know, busy with the, you know, life and all of its details and all of its aspects that are there. When it does happen, we don't know what to do.
0: But we often queue up our own jobs. I think of it like a cart stack at the ABC sometimes, you know. I'll see that it's empty and then I'll queue up a whole lot of jobs, and that's on me because I'm pressing the button to fire it off.
3: That's right, exactly.
0: Yeah, send me your text on 0437 221025. Sue said, I'm bored as a child is a precursor to what's for dinner as an adult.
3: Interesting, isn't it?
0: Yeah. Mummy, can I have a snack?
3: Yeah.
0: Helen said, why don't parents put their phones and iPads down and play and do things with their kids? They do, you know, Helen. The majority do. Try. And then you've got to do the shop on the app. And then you've got to do the banking on the app. And then you've got to organise a play date on the app. And then you've got to phone someone on the app. It's unfortunate.
3: Well, I think this is this is modern life. Everything is just there at the touch of a button, and it's so easy to get to it. Mm. And even when we do find ourselves in that very rare position where we don't have much to do, what do? We, for ourselves, we reach for the phone and we start the doom scroll.
0: Yeah.
3: And we just try to avoid that sitting in nothing. Another famous philosopher you may have heard of, Friedrich Nietzsche, sometimes gets a bit of a bad press, but he says that boredom's a wake-up call to try something new or to create new meaning. And I really like that.
0: Yeah.
3: You know, it's a wake-up call, it's a challenge. You know, what could we do that we've never done before?
0: Bonnie and I have started learning how to shuffle dance.
3: Oh, yeah?
0: Yeah, it had a big thing back in the early 2000s with the Melbourne Shuffle. And then a few years ago there was a track that went viral. So we've been trying to do that. And it's good for your balance, but we want to do it during Halloween when the street comes alive. It's been fun and it's given us something to kind of put our energy into.
3: Fantastic.
0: As opposed to just, going.
3: Fantastic. I love that because that's an opportunity, to do something new and something different.
0: Mm. Otherwise, she'd be naughty. She'd be real naughty.
3: Yeah. Interesting.
0: Yeah.
3: You know, I'm really curious to know what sort of things people have been up to when they found themselves bored. You know, what have you found yourself doing that you shouldn't have done?
0: What?
3: And your excuse? I was bored.
0: Why do we get up to mischief when we're bored, though?
3: This is, I think, an indicator of our society, perhaps. I think we've lost the ability just to sit and be creative. And so we just, think, well, what can I do with that? And as parents, we're quick to shut that down because we know that's when the mischief starts. But I'm wondering if we're denying our children the opportunity to be creative. You know, if we just give them a blanket and a chair and they can make a den and then they can do all sorts of things, they can then be really fascinatingly creative with just some objects that you would never even dream of creating anything that they would resemble what they've done. Their brains are really quite amazing. And I think they're so structured so much of the time. When that structure's taken away, they don't know what to do. And it's fascinating just to watch. I mean, certainly with my own kids, when they're playing with a toy and they're bored of what that toy is supposed to do, and so they'll make up something completely different because they're being creative and they're being imaginative and they're actually, enjoying having that freedom to experiment. Yeah. And I think that's fantastic.
0: Yeah, I think my generation of parents feel like we're meant to be cruise directors sometimes.
3: You know,
0: we're meant to come up with a full itinerary, live music.
3: Yep.
0: We've got food, everything, come on board.
3: Yep.
0: Yeah. George in Swan Valley said, when I'm bored, I go out to the shed and sharpen my plane blades. You can't have them too sharp. I don't know if that's a threat, but thanks, George. I go out into the garden.
3: Yeah, right.
0: Because buds are starting to come out now.
3: Yes. Yep.
0: And my Hakea scoparia, there are some... I love WA's plants so much, Andrew, but yeah, it's this beautiful little pom-pom thing and it's cream and it's purple and I show the kids and they're amazed and it's a really nice thing to share with them.
3: That's just fantastic.
0: Yeah. Are you a gardener?
3: No, not really. I mean, I don't like the weeds being there. And so, when I walk past, I'll pluck a few out. But no, I mean, I try and grow chili plants, but that's about the extent of my gardening.
0: That's pretty good. Bev said, I don't get bored. I get miserable when I do nothing. That's why I volunteer.
3: That's really good. I like the volunteering aspect. But what she's hit on there is the other side of things. If we get too bored, there, that's when the problems really start. And if you can't find anything to engage us, that's arguably where, the anxiety, the depression, the mental anguish that we often feel comes in. So we need something, in our lives. It's part of being human to stimulate our interest and to keep us somehow engaged. Even if we don't know what that is at times, the fact that there's something there is a really engaging possibility for us.
0: Yeah. Ben in Canning Vale, guys, I don't know if it's boredom or laziness, but the people on our street could come outside and mow the lawn. You know what you should do, Ben? You should mow it for them and see what happens.
3: There you go. There's an opportunity.
0: Yeah. I don't know. I just want to see what happens. That's a selfish suggestion from
3: well,
0: me.
3: Well, you're up to mischief. You see, that's the thing. You're seeing opportunity.
0: Constructive mischief.
3: Well, that's, you know, one of those subjective terms, isn't it?
0: It's also trespassing. This text says, my parents refused to deal with us kids in the 50s and 60s when we said we were bored. Mm-hmm. They said, go outside and play, or if it was raining, go and play a game or read a book. This we did because the alternative was mum or dad giving us a chore.
3: That was
0: the last thing we wanted to do. And Judy said, I homeschooled kids, grandparent carer. I let the children get bored, and it's amazing how they solve the problem themselves. Right.

0: themselves. They start to find things to do.
1: Yeah, and that's the thing, you know, problem solving. Again, it's something that we don't often teach. And that's a problem for a young person. I don't know what to do. What can I, I've got these things. What can I do with them? And I think maybe as parents, that could be something we could adopt. You know, let's set them a challenge. Let's go and, you know, give them, you know, a list. Go around the house, find something beginning with each letter of the alphabet and make a nice collection. I've done that before and then kick myself because we've then got to tidy it up.
0: But
1: then
0: right.
1: that can be a game as well. You know, who can tidy it away fastest? And it

0: started on that. And again, I know there are apps where you can pay pocket money, and I don't want to turn her into an entrepreneur. I don't want to make her, you know, a capitalist. But, you know, I think that there could be more opportunities for her to help. If there are others who are listening thinking my kid is nearly 8 years old and they can make their own bed, what would you say?
1: Oh, that's such a great question, isn't it?
0: Mm.
1: So much there are opportunities that you can really do and you can really sort of bring in. But I think even as adults, you know, we've got something to learn here too. You know, when, you know, the kids are in bed, the jobs are done, we're feeling, you know, pretty tired. What do? We reach for the phone and off we go trying to entertain ourselves in, you know, some sort of meaningless, you know, line of existence. So I don't know, maybe these, you know, philosophers of the past were onto something. Maybe we do need to look for that sort of meaning and purpose in a sense of boredom. Maybe we should be looking to grasp hold of that.
0: Yeah, definitely. Ryan said, saying I'm bored to my parents in the 80s either ended up with the parent joke of, hello, bored, I'm your mother. I remember that, Ryan. Or let me find a job for you, filling up the wood box, pick up the dog poo. It's a valuable skill to learn and understand in how to deal with being bored. I call it relaxing now.
1: There we are. That's great.
0: Because the word itself has negative connotations.
1: It does. Absolutely right.
0: Bad marketing campaign. And
1: yes.
0: Suresh says, my boredom reducer is walking. I walk 15 kilometres a day and do my cryptic crossword and Sudoku and listen to you and Amber while walking.
1: Goodness,
0: I compose
1: me
0: letters, policy strategies. Is that how you do it, Suresh? Because you're always texting amazing things and you never spell anything wrong. Now I understand. That is really interesting. What are you going to do after this, Andrew?
1: Oh, that's the thing, isn't it? So I'm going to go and try and be bored somewhere, to be honest with you. I'm actually going to try and find that moment just to sit and be doing nothing. And let's see what happens. Let's see what mischief I can come up with. You never know, there might be something creative. I might start some writing. Who knows where that's going to lead?
0: Very true. This has been a very fun chat. Not
1: loved
0: at all
1: it
0: boring, even though I would have allowed it because it's the topic. Thank you so much for coming into the studios.
1: Thank you for having me. It's been brilliant here again.
0: Andrew Rogers. He's a teacher of ethics and philosophy at Guildford Grammar. After the news, we are going to talk about a creature and how to attract it to your garden. And after 8:30, I have a specialist coming in to talk about sweat. If you are still sweating in this 6 degrees non-heat, you will want to give Dr. Sharma a call.
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4: Good morning, this is ABC News. I'm Garrett Mundy. The WA Premier is expected to announce changes to his cabinet in coming days following the departure of veteran minister Paul Papalia. Mr. Papalia announced his resignation after 19 years in Parliament on Monday after a family member was diagnosed with a serious illness. Labor MPs yesterday chose first-term MP and former Chief of Staff to Mark McGowan and Roger Cook, Danielle Pastorelli, to replace him in Cabinet. It's now up to Mr. Cook to decide who gets Mr. Papalia's portfolios, including corrective services and any other changes.
5: I am the head of an incredible team of talented individuals, and I know that regardless of what portfolios I provide to which ministers, they'll all do a very good job.
4: An online disinformation expert says the approach of social media platforms at the Royal Commission on Anti-Semitism and Social Cohesion has been telling. Social media giants, including Elon Musk's X Corp, have come under fire for refusal to engage with the commission. University of Queensland lecturer Dr. Anne Kruger says while the eSafety Commissioner holds some powers in holding tech companies to account, it's not enough.
6: We're quite powerless and we just aren't doing enough to incentivise the social media organisations and the platforms to do what's right for us online.
4: A footballer who died after suffering catastrophic head injuries in an on-field incident in Melbourne's north last weekend will be honoured at a public memorial service today. Kerry Worthington reports.
7: 27-year-old Nathan Fitzgerald never recovered after suffering two head knocks in quick succession before his head hit a cricket pitch in a local league match at Laylaw Recreation Reserve last weekend. The Epping player, who was also a high school teacher, died on Monday. A commemorative service will be held at Epping Recreation Reserve this afternoon, which is open to the public. Nathan's reserve's teammates have also opted to sit out this weekend's match, while senior players will play on. Players at all 18 AFL clubs will wear black armbands this weekend in honour of the much-loved and respected footballer.
4: A Middle East expert has described the war between the United States and Iran as a cold conflict.